0: Granny Ted put them into the basket. The next item is 6 sweet chestnuts, called Grandpa. Look on the ground, everyone. I'm not sure what they look like, said Susie. Well, when the chestnuts are all ripe, they fall from the trees, said Daddy Ted. The chestnuts are found inside the round, prickly cases. Like this, called Fuzzy, holding up a prickly ball. Yes, that's right, said Daddy Ted. Now we must open it and see how many chestnuts are inside. Fuzzy handed the case to Daddy Ted. Be careful, Daddy, he said. It's very prickly. Lucky I've got tough paws then, laughed Daddy Ted. He squeezed the prickly case and the chestnuts popped out. Granny Ted caught 3, Susie caught 2, and Baby Ted caught another just before it reached the ground. You can cross the chestnuts off the list too, Grandpa, said Fuzzy. Granny's got 3, Susie's got 2, and Baby Ted's got 1. 3 + 2 + 1 = 6. So into the basket went the chestnuts. Gosh, this is hard work, sighed Fuzzy Ted. My legs are getting tired. Never mind, Fuzzy, said Grandpa Ted. There is only one thing left on the list now. 10 dandelion leaves. I noticed some dandelion clocks when we were searching for the pine cones, cried Daddy Ted. So back to the pine trees went the Ted Bears. There were the dandelion plants. Grandpa Ted picked 5 leaves, Mummy Ted picked 3, and Baby Ted picked 2. That's right, said Daddy Ted. 5 and 3 and 2 makes 10. He added the dandelion leaves to the other things in the basket, and the Ted Bears set off for home. They called in at Mrs. Rabbit's house on the way and gave her the basket, which was now filled to the brim. She was delighted. When the Ted Bears finally arrived home, they found Robin perched on the doorstep. I've got these for you, he said, and he handed over 7 invitations. Yippee! Yippee! We're going to a party! Sang Fuzzy Ted, and he danced all round the lawn. The party was held in the clearing next to the big oak tree in the middle of the wood. All the woodland birds and animals were there, and there was lots of delicious food to eat. Grandpa Ted looked at the plates of nuts and berries, the dandelion salad and the crabapple jelly. I don't want to sound ungrateful, he whispered to Granny Ted. But it's not really our sort of food, is it? Just then, Mrs. Rabbit walked over. She was carrying a large plate in each paw. One was piled high with tasty honey sandwiches, and the other had an enormous honey cake sitting on it. These are for the Ted Bears, said Mrs. Rabbit. They have worked very hard today. In fact, without them, we wouldn't have any food to eat. No cheerful pine cone fires to dance around, and no glowworms to light our way here. 3 cheers for the Ted Bears!
1: Once upon a time, there was a farmer and his wife who had 7 little boys. One day, the boys all got hungry. I know what I shall make, said the farmer's wife. I shall make a big pancake that will fill you all up. So the farmer's wife took some flour, eggs, milk and salt and mixed a batter. She then took out her biggest frying pan, melted some butter into it and poured in the batter. The seven hungry little boys watched as the big pancake began to cook. After a minute, one of the hungry boys said, "Is it ready yet?" The farmer's wife lifted up one side of the pancake and looked underneath. "It is turning golden underneath. Once I've tossed the pancake onto the other side and let it fry a bit more, it'll be ready to eat." "Oh no," thought the pancake. "What shall I do? I don't want to be eaten by seven hungry little boys." "I know," thought the pancake. "I'll run away, far away, and that way I won't be eaten." At that moment, the farmer's wife picked up the frying pan, tossed the pancake into the air, and waited for the pancake to land other side down back into the pan. "Oh, no, you don't," said the pancake, and with a twist in the air, it missed the frying pan, landed on its edge, and rolled out of the farmhouse door like a big penny. "Stop!" shouted the mother, and she ran after the big pancake as it rolled off down the path. "Stop!" shouted the seven little boys. "We want to eat you." "No, no," said the big pancake. "If a farmer's wife couldn't catch me, I'm not going to let seven hungry little boys catch me." Further on down the lane, the big pancake rolled past the farmer on his way home. "Stop," said the farmer. "You look good to eat." "No, no," cried the big pancake. "If the farmer's wife and seven hungry little boys couldn't catch me, I'm not going to let you catch me." The farmer followed behind the seven little boys and the farmer's wife, and they all ran after the big pancake. A little further on, the big pancake rolled past a cow. "Stop!" shouted the cow. "You look good to eat." "No, no," said the big pancake. "If a farmer's wife, seven hungry little boys and a farmer couldn't catch me, I'm not going to let you catch me." And the big pancake rolled on down a hill. The cow followed behind the farmer, the seven little boys and the farmer's wife, and they all ran after the big pancake. A little way down the hill, the big pancake passed a cockerel. "Stop!" said the cock. "You look good to eat." "No, no," said the big pancake. "If a farmer's wife, seven hungry little boys, a farmer and a cow couldn't catch me, I'm not going to let you catch me." The big pancake rolled past the cock and carried on down the hill. The cock followed behind the cow, the farmer, the seven little boys and the farmer's wife, and they all ran after the big pancake. Further along the way, the big pancake rolled past a sheep. "Stop," said the sheep. "You look good to eat." "No, no," said the big pancake. "If a farmer's wife, seven hungry little boys, a farmer, a cow and a cock couldn't catch me, I'm not going to let you catch me." So the sheep followed behind the cock, the cow, the farmer, the seven little boys and the farmer's wife. And they all ran after the big pancake. Soon the pancake passed a pig. "Where are you going in such a hurry?" asked the pig. "I'm running away from the farmer's wife, seven hungry little boys, a farmer, a cow, a cock and a sheep. They all want to eat me, and I don't want to be eaten." "Of course you don't," said the pig. "Let me run along with you." The pancake and the pig soon came to a river. "Oh no," said the pancake. "What can I do now? I can't swim." "Ah, but I can," said the pig. "Climb onto my snout and I'll carry you across." So the big pancake climbed onto the pig's snout, and at that moment, the pig opened his mouth and ate the big pancake. And it really was a delicious pancake.
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3: I thought I told you to hurry up with all those presents, said Santa impatiently. What's the hold-up? I'm due to leave any minute. If I don't start on my round soon, there are going to be lots of disappointed boys and girls tomorrow.
4: We have a small problem, said one of the fairies timidly.
3: A small problem? You call running out of wrapping paper on Christmas Eve a small problem? Shouted another. I call it a disaster, said Santa angrily. Can't any of you be trusted to complete the simplest of tasks? It's not as if it's anything new. You've been doing the same job for at least 100 years. Santa told them to calm down and be quiet while he tried to think of a plan. I've got an idea, he said. Oh no, that won't work. I thought it would, but it won't.
4: We'd better think of something soon, said one of the elves. Time is running out fast.
3: That's it, said Santa suddenly. You've put your finger right on the heart of the problem. Time is running out fast. I know what we'll do.
4: What's that? Said the fairies, eager to know the answer.
3: We'll go and see my great friend, Old Father Time, said Santa with a smile. I'm sure he'll be able to help us. He knows all there is to know about time. Come on, follow me.

0: Finn McCool. Once upon a time, there were giants living everywhere in the world. But it is said that although the biggest giants in the world lived in Scotland, the cleverest lived in Ireland. This story tells how this came about. Finn McCool roamed about Ireland as free as the wind. He used a fir tree for a walking stick, so you can guess how big he was. And it was said that there wasn't a mountain in Ireland he couldn't look over. The truth was that he had to jump in the air to see over one or two of the bigger mountains, but even so, Finn was a giant to be reckoned with. His fame spread far and wide, and no one ever challenged him to a fight. Until Cuchulainn was born. Cuchulainn's father was a giant, and so was Cuchulainn's mother. Neither of them was as big as Finn McCool, but when the child was born, he needed a whole cowskin to cover him in his cot. Cuchulainn's fame began to spread as he grew older. "He's leapt the widest lake in all Ireland," said someone who'd seen him do it. The news came to the ears of Finn McCool. Then someone said they'd seen Cuchulainn throw a boulder so far from the shore that nobody saw the splash. Finn McCool began to wonder just how big this Cuchulainn was. And would he ever come to challenge Finn? And if he was as big as they were saying he was, what then? Would there be room enough in Ireland for two such giants? Finn pondered the matter deeply. He knew that the day would come when Cuchulainn would stride into Finn's country and the challenge would have to be accepted. He never even thought of running away, not Finn McCool. But he wasn't very happy at the thought of Cuchulainn coming striding from the south looking for a fight. He talked about the problem to his wife, Una.
1: "If this fella Cuchulainn's as big as they say he is, we're in trouble," he said.
2: "Not at all," replied Una. "Leave it to me."
0: Finn was only too glad to let Una work out a plan, for she was very clever indeed.
2: "Go and find me a big lump of iron," she said to Finn.
0: When Finn came back with the lump of iron, he saw that Una had made two large lumps of dough.
2: "Quick," she said to Finn, "dress up as a baby and get into that crib over there. I've heard that Cuchulainn's on his way. Put a bonnet on your head, and remember, you're a baby."
0: So Finn dressed as a baby and climbed in the crib. He saw his wife bake two muffins. In one she put the large lump of iron. It wasn't long before the ground rumbled and up strode the giant Cuchulainn.
3: "Cuchulainn's here to say he's the biggest and strongest giant in all Ireland," he roared.
2: "Well, come in, will you," said Una. "Finn's away, but he'll be back and you can settle it between yourselves."
0: Cuchulainn sat at the table. Una got the huge washing tub.
2: "Would you care for a cup of tea?" she said. "I've only the baby's cup for you to drink out of, but I'm sure you won't mind."
0: Cuchulainn thought to himself,
1: "If that's only the baby's cup, how big is Finn McCool?"
0: Then Una asked Cuchulainn if he would help her.
2: "We've no water for the tea," she said. "The well's dried up, but Finn was going to crack open the big rock outside the kitchen door. There's a spring inside it. Sure, if Finn could crack the rock, I'm sure you can."
0: She watched carefully as Cuchulainn banged at the rock three times with the middle finger of his right hand until the rock cracked and the water ran from it.
2: "Why did you use that finger?" she asked.
1: "That's where my strength is," replied Cuchulainn.
0: Soon she placed the washing tub full of tea before Cuchulainn. Then she gave him the muffin with the lump of iron in it.
1: Cuchulainn roared. "It's broken my teeth," he said.
0: Una went over to him.
2: "How can that be?" she said. "I'll give this other muffin to the child."
0: She went to the crib and gave the muffin to Finn, who looked just like a baby. He ate up the muffin and called for more.
2: "You see," said Una, "the muffin I gave you is no different from the muffins I feed Finn and the baby on. Perhaps your teeth aren't what they should be. Come over here, will you, and feel the baby's teeth. Give him your finger."
0: Cuchulainn felt inside the baby's mouth with the middle finger of his right hand. Of course the baby was Finn McCool, and he bit that finger hard. Cuchulainn leapt so high, he went straight through the roof. The last anyone saw of him, he was running away as fast as his legs could carry him.
3: "With a baby like that," he called over his shoulder, "I'm not waiting to find out how big Finn McCool is."
0: Cuchulainn ran to the coast and made stepping stones to cross to Scotland, where he stayed. And Finn McCool was the biggest giant in Ireland.
4: once was a man who owned a donkey, who for many years had carried his sacks of corn to the mill. The donkey, however, was now old, and his strength had come to an end. The man decided to stop his food, as he was no use to him any more. The donkey didn't want to wait until he starved to death, so one day he ran away and took the road to Bremen. There, he thought, I can become a town musician. He hadn't gone far before he came across a dog lying on the road, panting, as if he was tired from running.
5: Hello, said the donkey. What are you doing here?
6: Well, said the dog. Just because I'm old and can't go out hunting every day, my master wants rid of me, so I'm running away from him.
5: I'll tell you what, said the donkey. I am going to Bremen to be a town musician. Come with me and become a musician too. I will play the lute and you can bang the drum.
4: The dog agreed, so they both travelled on. Soon they came across a cat with a very sad face.
5: Now then, said the donkey, why are you looking so sad, old Whiskers?
7: I'm sad because I am no use to my master, said the cat. I can no longer catch mice because I am too old. My master wants rid of me.
5: Why don't you come with us to Bremen? Said the donkey. You sing often at night. You can also become a town musician.
4: The cat thought it was a great idea and joined the donkey and the dog as they travelled along the road to Bremen. A little further on, they came across a cockerel sitting on a gatepost, crowing with all his might.
5: What are you crowing so loudly for? Said the donkey.
8: Cock-a-doodle-doo! Said the cockerel. Yesterday I slept too long and forgot to crow. My master overslept and now wants rid of me. I am trying to prove that I can indeed crow, and am trying with all my might.
5: Oh, you old cockerel, said the donkey, why don't you come with us to Bremen? You have a good voice, and we could all make music together as the town musicians.
4: The cockerel liked the idea, and so went with the donkey, the dog and the cat, and they all travelled along the road to Bremen. Before they got there, they came to some woods. They were all tired, so agreed to spend the night there. The donkey and the dog laid themselves down under a great tree, but the cat and the cockerel went higher, the cockerel flying up to the topmost branch to roost. Before he went to sleep, the cockerel looked out from his high perch and saw a light shining in the distance. He called to his friends that there must be a cottage not far off, for he could see a light. The donkey said,
5: "We must get up and go there, as I'm not getting much sleep on this hard ground."
4: They all agreed and set off in the direction of the light. The house was a farmer's cottage, and when they got there, the donkey peered through the window.
8: "What do you see, donkey?"
4: inquired the dog.
5: "I see some men who look to be robbing this cottage," said the donkey. "We must do something to drive them away."
4: The animals consulted until at last they settled on a plan. The donkey was to place himself with his front feet on the windowsill, the dog to climb on the donkey's back, and the cat on the dog's, and lastly, the cockerel was to fly up and perch himself on the cat's head. When they were ready, on the donkey's signal, they all began to make their music together. The donkey yee-hawed, the dog barked, the cat went meow, and the cockerel crowed. The burglars were so frightened by the noise, they dropped all the things they were about to steal and ran out of the door and away into the woods. When the robbers had left, the four friends went into the cottage. The owner of the cottage wasn't home, but the fire was lit, and as it was nice and warm, they all found places to sleep. The donkey lay down in the shed, the dog behind the door, the cat on the hearth near the warm fire, and the cockerel on the hen roost. The donkey put out the light, and they all settled down to sleep. Shortly after midnight, deep in the woods, the robbers felt rather silly with themselves.
6: "We ought not to have been so easily scared," said the leader.
4: As they could no longer see any light from the cottage, they decided to send one of their group back to see if it was now safe to return. The robber went into the kitchen of the house, and with all quiet, he decided to light a candle. Thinking the cat's eyes were burning coals, he held the candle to them to try and light it. The cat, now startled, flew in his face and scratched him. The robber, now very frightened, started to run out through the door, when the dog who was lying there jumped up and bit his leg. As he ran out of the door and past the shed, the donkey gave him a good kick with his hind leg, and the cockerel, being awakened, called out, "Cock-a-doodle-doo!" loudly from his hen roost. The robber ran as hard as he could back to the leader and cried, "In the cottage sits a horrid old witch who flew at me and scratched my face with her sharp fingernails. And by the door stands a man with a knife who stabbed me in the leg. And in the shed lies a big monster who hit me with a club. And up on the roof there is a lookout who called, 'Catch the thief, oh do!' So let's run, lads, and never come back." So the robbers ran away and never again returned. When the owner of the cottage returned the next day, he soon realized that the four friends had saved him from being robbed and was overjoyed. From that day on, the four musicians were all well looked after with plenty to eat, and every evening, the donkey went to sleep in his warm straw-filled shed, the cockerel in his snug hen roost, the dog in a comfortable basket by the door, and the cat on the warm hearth. And they all lived happily ever after.
0: Emerald the Engine. Have any of you ever been on an old-fashioned steam train on your holidays? There are some still about, like the one at Humpton. The bright green steam train stood in Humpton station, puffing and blowing. The driver, whose name was Bertie, looked very proud as he gave the engine a last polish before leaving the station. Painted on the side of the engine in big black letters was the name Emerald. Now, Bertie had always wanted to be an engine driver, so you can be sure he was a happy and contented man. The only time Bertie got really cross was when people touched his engine. "Look at that," he'd say crossly to his guard. "Sticky finger marks." And out would come the duster. The guard even found a toffee paper stuck on the engine. In fact, it was stuck to the first letter of Emerald's name. He never told Bertie, though he daren't. One sunny morning, after all the passengers had taken their seats, the guard shouted, "Close the doors, please!" blew his whistle, and Emerald, giving a mighty snort, slowly left the station. Bertie kept feeding the engine's fire with great shovelfuls of coal. Gradually, the train gathered speed, and Bertie settled down to enjoy the journey. Every now and then he would add more coal to the fire. The train had to stop at just three stations before it reached its destination. The journey was a good one. Emerald had to climb one or two quite steep hills and then puff her way down the other side. After the last stop, the track ran on flat, even ground. And what a blessing that turned out to be. Emerald pulled the carriages along with a nice, gentle rhythm. If you listened carefully, you could hear the train saying diddle-dee-dum, diddle-dee-dee, diddle-dee-dum, diddle-dee-dee, diddle-dee-dum, diddle-dee. Bertie was such a clever engine driver, he knew by the rhythm if all was well. Suddenly, with no warning at all, the engine gathered speed. Diddle-dum, diddle-dee, diddle-dum, diddle-dee, diddle-dum, diddle-dee. Bertie tugged at the brake handle, but Emerald just went faster and faster. Diddle-dum, diddle-dee, diddle-dum, diddle-dee, diddle-dum. When the guard heard three toots of the engine's whistle, well, he quickly made his way back towards Bertie. The train rushed along at a fearful pace. Together, Bertie and the guard pulled and tugged, but Emerald would not slow down. The engine sang as though it was having a wonderful time. After one final tug, Bertie brought the engine to a halt in a tunnel. Emerald let off steam, as if to say, the passengers leaned out of the windows and asked, "Where are we? What's happening?" The guard could only say, "Keep calm. Everything's all right." When Emerald had cooled down, Bertie did all the things he should do to start the engine again. But Emerald refused to budge. "Come on, old girl," coaxed Bertie. But Emerald just gave a very weak hiss, let off a cloud of steam, and stayed where she was. There was nothing for it. Bertie sent messages along the line for help. After two long hours, another engine slowly puffed its way into the tunnel and was hitched up to Emerald. Emerald did not have much to say for herself. She'd definitely run out of steam. For the first time in Bertie's life, he and his engine had to be towed home. At last, safely back in the station, Bertie couldn't help thinking about how dull and smutty the engine that had towed him looked. "Positively filthy," he told the guard. He stood back and looked at Emerald. Her paintwork needed another polish after her adventure. Then Bertie thought again. "I think we'll do a few more checks on Emerald," he told the guard.
9: "Don't you want me to wash her down and polish her?"
0: asked the guard. "No," said Bertie. "She's been a very spoiled lady, all that polishing and like. I'll see she never has to be towed again. That's the important thing, you'll see." Emerald sat in the station, and for all her adventures that day, still looked very splendid. As Bertie and the guard walked slowly away, they heard a soft toot.
10: "How could that be?" asked the guard. "There's no one on the engine."
0: Bertie chuckled, turned, and winked at a very puzzled-looking guard. And as for Emerald, she went on working for simply years and never had to be towed again.

0: In the forest, there was a clearing where all the animals gathered each evening after going to the river to drink. The tortoise was usually the last to arrive, and the other animals would laugh at him as he plodded into the clearing. "Come on, slow coach," they would call out as he came through the grass towards them. The tortoise would blink at them and continue slowly on his way until he reached the spot where he wanted to settle down. The liveliest of all the animals in the forest was the hare. He ran so fast that he was always the first to arrive at the clearing. "Just look at me," he was boasting one evening. "I can run faster than any of you." The tortoise ambled into the clearing, last as usual. To everyone's surprise, he went slowly across to the hare. "Since you run so fast, could you beat me in a race?" he asked.
1: "I beat you in a race?" exclaimed the hare, and he fell on the ground laughing. "Of course I would beat you. You name the distance, tortoise, but don't make it too far for your short little legs."
0: And he roared with laughter again. Most of the other animals laughed too. It did seem a very funny idea. The fox said,
2: "Come on then, tortoise, name the distance and the time, and then we will all come to watch."
0: "Let us start tomorrow morning at sunrise," suggested the tortoise. "We'll run from this clearing to the edge of the forest and return along the bank of the river to this spot again."
2: "Why, it will take you all day to go so far, tortoise. Are you sure you want to go ahead with it?" asked the hare.
0: He grinned at the thought of the easy victory he would have.
2: "I am sure," replied the tortoise, "the first one back to this clearing will be the winner."
1: "Agreed," said the hare, as the tortoise settled down in some long grass to sleep for the night.
0: The next morning, the clearing was full of animals who had come to see the start of the great race. Some ran along to the edge of the forest. Others chose good places to watch along the way. The hare and the tortoise stood side by side. As the sun rose, the fox called,
1: "Ready, steady, go!"
0: The hare jumped up, and in no time at all he was far ahead of the tortoise, almost out of sight. The tortoise started off in the same direction. He plodded along, slowly picking up his feet, then slowly putting them down, only a little in front of where they had been before.
2: "Come on, tortoise," called his friends anxiously.
0: But he did not lift up his foot to wave at them as the hare had done. He kept on moving slowly forwards. In a few minutes, the hare was a long way from the starting line, so he slowed down.
2: "It's going to take the tortoise all day," he thought,
0: "so there's no need for me to hurry." He stopped to talk to friends and nibble juicy grass here and there along the path. By the time he reached halfway, the sun was high in the sky and the day became very hot. The animals who were waiting there saw the hare turn back towards the clearing. They settled down for a long wait for the tortoise. As he returned by the river, the hot sun and the grass he had eaten made the hare feel sleepy.
2: "There's no need to hurry," he told himself. "Here's a nice shady spot."
0: And he stretched himself out comfortably on the ground. With paws beneath his head, he murmured sleepily,
2: "It won't matter if tortoise passes me. I'm much faster than he is. I'll still get back first and win the race."
0: He drifted off to sleep. Meanwhile, the tortoise went on, slowly. He reached the edge of the forest quite soon after the hare, for he had not stopped to talk to friends or eat tempting fresh grass. Before long, smiling gently, he passed the hare sleeping in the shade. The animals in the clearing waited all day for the hare to return, but he did not arrive. The sun was setting before they saw the tortoise plodding towards them.
2: "Where is the hare?" they called out.
0: The tortoise did not waste his breath in answering, but came steadily towards them.
2: "Hurrah!
1: tortoise has won. Well done, Slow Coach, the animals cheered. Only when he knew he had won the race did the tortoise speak. Hare? Oh, he's asleep back there by the river. There was a sudden flurry, and at great speed the hare burst into the clearing. He had woken, and seeing how long the shadows were, realized he had slept for much longer than he intended. He raced back to the clearing, but he was too late. Tortoise smiled and said, "Slow and steady wins the race."
3: Bonzo and the Bone. Once upon a time, there was a dog called Bonzo. He was rather an unusual dog because he was a sort of orange colour and had big brown spots all over him. Also, one ear always stuck up and the other ear always flopped down. And he had one of the longest tails you ever seen, and one of his eyes was brown and the other eye was green. So altogether, you'd have to go a long way to meet a more extraordinary dog than Bonzo. Bonzo was also an extremely greedy dog. He would eat almost anything. If anyone put down a bowl that had a bit of old porridge or cornflakes in it, Bonzo's tongue would have slurped it up before you could look round. If someone left a saucer of milk outside the back door for the cat, Bonzo would get to it first. And dustbins. There wasn't a dustbin in the town that Bonzo hadn't nosed the lid off and got inside and gulped down bits of bacon rind and eggshells and chunks of half-chewed gristle. Ugh. Bonzo was a bit like a vacuum cleaner in a dustbin. Within seconds, everything that was eatable had been sucked into his mouth and down into his tum. It wouldn't have mattered so much, except that he didn't bother to tidy up afterwards. So there was always a litter of paper and old cans and general refuse scattered all about, and as a result, Bonzo was not exactly a popular dog. Except with one small girl called Maisie. Maisie didn't have any friends. Not that she wasn't a likeable little girl. It was just that in her street, the families either had children who were about 5 years older than she was, and they wanted to play older games, or they were babies who could hardly walk yet. And of course, some families didn't have any children at all, either because they were grown up and had left home, or because there'd never been any children in the house at all. So Maisie was often very lonely, except for Bonzo. The man who was supposed to look after Bonzo wasn't very good at it. His name was Simon Grindling, and he was out all day at work, something to do with lampposts, and he never used to feed Bonzo properly, which was why the dog was always scavenging. So Bonzo and Maisie used to go for long walks in the park together, among the trees and flowers, and all along the banks of a stream that flowed through the park that had a little footbridge over it, which you had to be a bit careful crossing, as there wasn't a rail on one side. One day, Bonzo was feeling very hungry indeed. He'd been into quite a few dustbins, but they'd had little in them that was eatable, even for Bonzo. A couple of mouldy old crusts and some cauliflower leaves and some cheese rind. And one irate old lady had actually crept up on him when his head was buried in her dustbin and thumped him with the end of her broom. So Bonzo was feeling very sorry for himself as he walked down the high street. Then the most beautiful smell suddenly twitched at his nose and he started to dribble a bit. He was passing the butcher's shop, and all the smells of liver and kidneys and mince and steak and chops and bacon and sausages wafted out into the street and up Bonzo's nose. Bonzo stopped and poked his head round the open door. No one seemed to be noticing him. Mr. Rumble, the butcher, was busy serving, and the two customers were chatting to each other. The displays of really juicy meat were up on the counter, and even Bonzo wasn't quite such a fool as to try and steal from under Mr. Rumble's nose. But just by the door, only just inside, was a big box with bones in it. Mr. Rumble would sell them cheap for people to make soup with, or give to their doggy pets, if they were a bit kinder than Bonzo's master. And on top of the pile lay the biggest, juiciest, most mouth-watering bone Bonzo had ever seen in his life. Bonzo didn't think about the fact that he was stealing. He knew he would be shouted at, but as far as he was concerned, there was a big bone lying there ready to be crunched at, and it might as well be him that crunched it as anyone else. So Bonzo shot in the door, grabbed the bone between his teeth and ran off down the street as fast as he could, for the bone was heavier than he'd thought. He heard shouts behind him, but he didn't stop to see if anyone was chasing after him. He just ran on and on till he found himself in the park, and there, walking along beside the stream, he saw Maisie, only she was on the other side of the footbridge. Bonzo woofed a greeting to her, as well as he could with his mouth full of bone, and Maisie called back,
4: "Hello, Bonzo. Good boy. Come on over and let's play."
3: At that moment, Bonzo was really more interested in lying down somewhere quiet and having a good gnaw on his bone. But he was indeed a very kind dog, and he knew that Maisie might be feeling lonely, so, wagging his tail, he started across the bridge. Halfway across, his eye happened to stray over the side of the footbridge that hadn't got a rail, and there, just below the bridge, he saw, to his amazement, a dog carrying in its mouth a great big juicy bone which looked almost as big, if not bigger, than the one he had in his own mouth. Bonzo thought, "That dog doesn't look any larger than me. Perhaps if I look fierce enough, he'll drop his bone and run away, and then I'd have two bones." Of course, what Bonzo didn't realize was that he was looking at his own reflection in the water. He growled very fiercely, and it seemed to him that the other dog was growling back, though funnily enough, he couldn't hear it. Maisie called, "Bonzo, what are you doing? Come here and put your bone down and let's have a play." Bonzo wanted to call back, "Let me get that bone away from that other dog first." But he knew that Maisie didn't understand dog language. Humans never did. They expected you to understand what they said, but never the other way round. He turned back to stare down again at that other dog below the bridge and growled again. The other dog didn't move, but still held on to its bone. Bonzo realized he would have to chase it away, and he jumped down straight at the other dog. Of course, he landed with a great splash right in the middle of the stream, and the water was very cold, even through Bonzo's thick fur. He was so surprised, he even dropped his own bone, which sank straightway into the mud at the bottom of the stream. But the other dog had vanished. Bonzo scrambled out of the stream and shook himself all over Maisie, but she didn't mind. "Oh, Bonzo," she said, "don't you know about reflections? Maybe that will teach you not to be so greedy. Never mind, I've some biscuits here that we can share." And that is what they did. And as they munched and munched and Bonzo dried in the sun, he still couldn't help wondering where that other dog had got to and whether he'd taken Bonzo's bone with him, and thought, "Next time, I think I'll just hang on to the bone I've got and not be so greedy. A bone in the mouth is worth more than trying to get two and losing both."

0: reign of the famous King Edward III, there was a little boy called Dick Whittington. Dick's mother and father had both died whilst he was very young, and as Dick was not old enough to work, he got very little to eat. The people in his village were poor, and they could only spare him the odd crust of bread. Now Dick had heard many tales about the great city of London, and about the streets that were paved with gold. So when a large wagon came by his village one day on its way to the great city, Dick asked the wagon driver if he could go with him. The man agreed, and they set off together. Dick arrived safely in London and was in such a hurry to find the golden pavements that he ran off without even thanking the kind wagon driver. Dick ran until it was dark, but he found no gold on the streets. Poor Dick was almost starving, and he lay down to rest in the doorway of a Mr. Fitzwarren, a very rich merchant. He was soon seen by the cook, who was a very bad-tempered woman.
1: "What are you doing here, boy? If you don't go away, I'm going to throw the dishwater on you."
0: Just at that moment, Mr. Fitzwarren came home, and when he saw the dirty ragged boy on his doorstep, he said,
1: "Oh, poor fellow, do get up. Let me help you."
0: Dick had not eaten for 3 days and was so weak that the kind Mr. Fitzwarren ordered him to be taken into the house for some food, and he then gave him the job of helping the cook. Dick would have lived very happily in this family if it had not been for the bad-tempered cook. She used to say,
1: "Look sharp, clean the pans, make the fires, and do all your work, otherwise you'll be in trouble."
0: If this wasn't bad enough, in Dick's bedroom there were many holes in the floor, and every night he heard the scurrying of lots of rats and mice. Sometimes Dick would clean shoes to earn a little money, and one day he received a penny for his work and decided to buy a cat to catch the mice. Dick hid his cat and always took care to feed her, and in a short time he had no more trouble with the rats and mice. Soon after, Mr. Fitzwarren had a ship ready to sail, and it was the custom that all the servants sent something on the ship as a chance to bring good fortune. Dick said, "I have nothing but a cat which I bought for a penny some time since off a little girl."
1: "Then fetch your cat, my lad," said Mr. Fitzwarren, "and let her go."
0: Dick went upstairs and brought down poor Puss, and with tears in his eyes he gave her to the captain of the ship. The bad-tempered cook was very jealous of Dick. She began to treat him more cruelly than ever, and made fun of him for sending his cat to sea.
1: "Do you think your cat will sell for much money, or be of any use to you now? It will be dead by now, no doubt."
0: Poor Dick couldn't bear it any longer. He left early one morning and walked for a long while. Eventually, he sat on a stone to rest. Suddenly, he heard the bells of Bow Church begin to ring, and they seemed to say to him, "Turn again, Whittington, thrice Lord Mayor of London." "Lord Mayor of London," he said to himself. "I could put up with almost anything to be Lord Mayor of London when I grow up." So Dick changed his mind and returned to the house. We must now follow Miss Pussycat to the coast of Africa. The ship with a cat on board was a long time at sea and was driven by the winds to a part of the Barbary coast. The people there came in great numbers to buy the fine things that the ship was loaded with. The king of this country sent for the captain and provided a great feast. They had not sat for long when lots of rats and mice rushed in and ate all the food. The captain was amazed and asked the king if he had any way of getting rid of these creatures.
2: "Oh, no," said the king, "but we would give half our treasure to be freed of them, for they not only eat our dinner, but they run all over our beds at night."
0: The captain remembered Dick Whittington's cat and offered to bring her ashore.
2: "Oh, run, run," said the king. "I am impatient to see the dear creature."
0: Away went the captain and brought Puss back under his arms. When the cat saw the rats and mice, she jumped out of his arms, and in a few minutes they had all scampered away in fright. The king was thrilled and bargained with the captain for Miss Pussycat and the whole ship's cargo.
2: But the cat brought 10 times as much as all the rest. The captain then said farewell to the king and set sail for England, and after a happy voyage, arrived safe in London. Early one morning, Mr. Fitzwarren had just arrived at his counting house when there was a knock at his door.
1: "Who's there?" said Mr. Fitzwarren. "It's the captain of your ship, sir."
2: Mr. Fitzwarren opened the door to find the captain laden with precious jewels. The captain told the story of the cat and showed the rich presents that the king had sent for poor Dick. As soon as Mr. Fitzwarren heard this, he called out to his servants,
1: "Go send him in and tell him of his fame, and call him Dick Whittington by name."
2: Dick entered the room, and Mr. Fitzwarren ordered a chair for him.
1: "My dear Mr. Whittington," said Mr. Fitzwarren, "I rejoice in the news the captain has brought for you, for he has sold your cat to the King of Barbary, and brought you in return more riches than I possess in the whole world, and I wish you may long enjoy them."
2: Dick was far too kind-hearted to keep it all to himself, so he made a present to the captain and to all of Mr. Fitzwarren's servants, even to the

0: Lord Mayor on three occasions, and both he and his wife lived happily ever after.
1: One fine spring morning, Mrs. Hare decided to do some spring cleaning. She asked her husband to help, but after a while she realized that his heart was not in it. His eyes kept straying to the window, and in the end Mrs. Hare began to feel rather sorry for him. "Oh, really, dear," she cried, "you've polished that same piece of floor three times already. I know you. You're thinking about that shady pool down in the wood. Go on, then. I can manage here. To be honest, I'll probably finish it twice as quickly without your help." A big smile spread over Hare's face. "Well, if you're quite sure, my dear," he said. Mrs. Hare nodded, and picking up his fishing rod, Hare scampered out of the door before she could change her mind. Down the woodland path he sauntered, carrying his fishing rod over his shoulder and whistling a happy tune. He came to where the path was very narrow and where prickly bramble bushes lined the edges. And there was Tortoise, plodding along at a speed of about 1 mile a year. He was blocking the path, and there was no way of passing him because the brambles were in the way. "I could easily jump over him," thought Hare, "but I might drop my fishing rod and break it. Can't you go any faster?" he called. The tortoise turned round and looked at him. "I'm going as fast as I can," he muttered. Hare laughed. "With those short, fat legs, I suppose you are," he said. "Don't make fun of my legs," growled Tortoise. "I'd rather have them than your skinny, hairy legs."
2: "My skinny, hairy legs?" cried Hare angrily. "At least I can run, which is more than you can. Why, if we ever have a race, I'd reach the finishing line while you were still at the start."
3: "Oh, so it's a race you want, is it?" said Tortoise. "Well, I'll give you a race."
2: "Don't make me laugh," cried Hare. "You give me a race? Don't be so silly."
1: And he laughed so much that he had to sit down. At that moment along came Badger, and seeing Hare sitting in the middle of the path, clutching his tummy and wiping tears from his eyes, Badger naturally thought that he was ill and hurried to help. When he heard the story, Badger grew quite excited.
3: "A race," he said. "What a good idea. But we must do it properly. I'll decide the course and be the judge. Both of you must be in the big meadow by the farm at 2 o'clock this afternoon."
1: By now they had come to where the path grew wider, and with a cheery, "See you at 2 o'clock," Hare skipped past and went off to do his fishing. Well, the word spread quickly, and by 2:55, the meadow was full of woodland animals, all longing to see the outcome of the race. Tortoise and Hare stood on the starting line.
3: "No," cried Badger. "You go across the meadow, through the gap in the hedge, along the side of the river, over the bridge, and back across the meadow. The finishing line will be here, the same place as the start. Do you both understand the rules?"
1: Hare and Tortoise nodded. The watching animals cheered as Badger called,
3: "Ready, steady, go!"
1: And Hare and Tortoise were off. At least, Hare was off, scampering across the meadow. Tortoise was just about crossing the starting line. Away dashed Hare, through the gap in the hedge, down to the river and over the bridge.
2: "Why, I was right," he thought to himself. "I shall be finished before Tortoise even starts. It's hardly worth running so fast. No need to wear myself out," he thought, and he slowed to a walk.
1: Just the other side of the bridge was Mr. Rabbit's garden, and Hare stopped to admire the neat rows of carrots and the plump green lettuces.
2: "I'm sure Rabbit wouldn't mind me having a few," he said to himself,
1: and pulling up a handful of carrots and a couple of fine lettuces, he sat down in the grass and began to munch away happily. Well, He didn't stop at a cup.

0: Hare managed to eat his way through a whole row of carrots and half a row of lettuces. But all that eating had made him feel rather tired. "I'll just check on Tortoise," he said to himself, and clambered up onto the bridge to have a look. He could see old Tortoise plodding along through the meadow. "Why, he hasn't even reached the gap in the hedge," laughed Hare. "I've got time to sleep off my meal." And finding himself a soft bed in the long grass, he curled up and went fast asleep. On and on he slept, dreaming of carrots and lettuces. He never saw old Tortoise go plodding slowly past. Hare dreamed on. Then suddenly he awoke. The sun was going down. He sat up and rubbed his eyes. Then he remembered. The race! "Oh no!" cried Hare, and leaping to his feet, he dashed across the meadow. He ran faster than he'd ever run in his life before. But he was too late. Old Tortoise crossed the finishing line just before Hare bounded up. How the crowd clapped and cheered, and how silly Hare felt.
1: "Let that be a lesson to you, Hare," said Badger. "Slow and steady wins the race."
2: Once upon a time, there was a shoemaker who made very good shoes. But though he worked hard in his shop, times were difficult and he became poorer and poorer. One evening, he realized he had only enough leather to make one more pair of shoes. He cut up the leather and laid the pieces out on his workbench to sew in the morning when the light was better. The next morning, when he went back to his workbench, he found a beautiful pair of shoes. He examined them carefully and discovered they were made from the leather he had cut out the night before. The stitches were exquisite, very tiny and neat, and he knew the shoes were far better than any he could have made. Quickly, he took down his shutters and placed the shoes in his shop window. Soon the door opened and in came a grand gentleman. He bought the shoes and paid 4 times more than the price of an ordinary pair. With this money, the shoemaker bought more leather and enough food for several days. That evening, he sat at his workbench and cut out 2 pairs of shoes from his new leather. In the morning, he could scarcely believe his eyes, for there, on his workbench, were 2 beautiful pairs of shoes. Who could sew such tiny stitches, he wondered. And who could work so fast? He placed the shoes in the shop window. Rich people, who had never visited his shop before, came in to buy them and paid a lot of money for them. Each night for many weeks, the same thing happened. 2 pairs, sometimes 4 pairs, were made in a night. The shoemaker cut out all sorts of shoes. Men's shoes, ladies' shoes, little children's shoes, dancing shoes, party shoes, shoes with laces, shoes with straps and buckles. He became well known for the excellent shoes he sold, and each week he took even more money in his shop. One evening, just before Christmas, his wife suggested they should peep around the door of the workroom to see if they could find out who was making the shoes. As the town clock struck midnight, there was a scuffling and a scurrying by the window, and 2 tiny little men squeezed through a crack in the shutters and hurried over to the workbench. They took their tiny tools from their work bags and began to work. They stitched and hammered, and hammered and stitched, until a row of new shoes lay on the workbench. Then, their work finished, the elves left everything neat and tidy and vanished. As it was just before Christmas, the shoemaker's wife suggested they should give presents to the two little men who had helped them so much during the year. The next day she made two little green jackets and trousers and green hats to match, and her husband stitched two tiny pairs of boots. The shoemaker and his wife laid these gifts out on the workbench that evening, together with two little glasses of wine and plates with little cakes and biscuits. They then kept watch again. At the stroke of midnight, they saw the elves scramble into the workshop and climb onto the workbench as they had done before. When they saw the little green jackets, trousers and hats, and tiny boots, the elves gave a shout of joy. They tried on their new clothes straight away and were so delighted, they danced around the workbench, waving their hats in the air. They then sat down and ate all the food that had been left out and disappeared as before. After Christmas, the shoemaker still cut out the shoes and left the pieces on his workbench. But the elves never returned. They knew the shoemaker and his wife must have seen them, for their clothes were exactly the right size, and fairy people do not like to be seen. But the shoemaker was now so well known that he had plenty of customers. Although his stitches were not as tiny and neat as the elf stitches, no one ever noticed. For many years, he was known as the best shoemaker in town, and he and his wife were never poor again.
0: U Radio. It was raining again. It had been raining on and off for almost 2 weeks, and the woodland folk were beginning to get rather tired of it.
1: "Rain is all right," grumbled Badger, "but not all the time. I've forgotten what the sun looks like."
3: "I know exactly what you mean," said Otter.
1: "It doesn't bother me so much because I spend most of my time swimming in the river anyway. But when I come out, I do like to have a lie in the sun. These days I have to run straight back indoors and dry myself off with a towel. Do you think it will ever stop raining, Badger?"
0: Badger lifted up his head and sniffed the air.
1: "Tomorrow," he said. "I think the sun will shine again tomorrow."
0: The two of them wandered down to the riverbank.
1: "Just look at that," said Otter. "I've never seen so much water in it. I do hope the level doesn't rise any more, or it will come over the top of the bank and we will be flooded."
4: "Let's hope I'm right then, and it stops raining tomorrow," said Badger. "I don't think there's any danger of the river flooding, but I am a little worried about Old Mother Rabbit, though," he added.
1: "I know," said Otter. "That old burrow of hers is built too near the bottom of the hill. The ground is being worn away, and whenever it rains, the water seeps in through her roof. I sent my eldest son up there yesterday, and he said it was beginning to get flooded. One of these days, she's going to get washed right out of her burrow."
3: "I think we should go up there now and check that she's all right," said Badger.
0: So the two of them made their way over to the bottom of the hill.
1: "She shouldn't still be living there," said Otter. "She should have moved out when all the other rabbits moved into the new warren over the hill."
4: I know," muttered Badger. "There's no need to tell me. We all tried to get her to move, but she's very set in her ways as Old Mother Rabbit. She almost bit my head off when I suggested it."
0: But the rain had succeeded where all the animals had failed. When Otter and Badger arrived at the burrow, they found Old Mother Rabbit sitting outside in a pool of water.
5: "Oh, Badger, Otter," she cried, "I'm so pleased to see you. Whatever am I going to do? My house is full of water. All my lovely things will be ruined if I don't get them out soon."
1: "What are you going to do?"
0: cried Otter.
1: "Why, you're going to move house, of course. Something you should have done a long time ago."
5: "But how?" answered Old Mother Rabbit. "And where can I go?"
1: "Don't you worry about that,"
3: said Badger. We'll arrange everything. Now you come with me. I'll take you to my house while we sort it out. Mrs. Badger will give you some hot food and find some dry clothes for you to wear.
0: After he had taken her to his wife, Badger called a meeting of all the animals. Everyone was sorry to hear of Old Mother Rabbit's plight, and they all offered to help. They turned up at the flooded burrow with handcarts, wheelbarrows, and old prams. In fact, anything that had wheels on it. In a very short time, all Old Mother Rabbit's things were carried out and loaded onto the carts and into the wheelbarrows and prams. Everyone helped to push them over the hill to the new warren, where her relatives had a new burrow ready and waiting. While they carried Old Mother Rabbit's possessions inside and made everything tidy, Badger went back and collected Old Mother Rabbit herself. How delighted she was when she saw her new home. "Oh, it's wonderful," she cried. "So warm and dry and cozy. And you've brought all my things. I don't know why I stayed in that horrible damp old burrow. I didn't realize how nice it would be here. And I'll have all my family nearby to help me. Oh, it's all so lovely. Thank you all so much for helping me." So Old Mother Rabbit was happy again. And that night she had a housewarming party in her new home. And everybody had a wonderful time. And you know, Badger was right. The very next day, the sun came out, just in time to welcome Old Mother Rabbit into her new home.
6: One dark and stormy night, a man knocked on the door of a cottage and asked for shelter. An old woman answered the door and told the man, sourly, that he could come in if he wanted, but he must not expect any food, for she had none in the house.
7: "And don't think you'll get a bed to sleep on either," she added, "as I only have one, and that is where I sleep."
6: The man was hungry, but he could see he wasn't going to get any food. So he sat by the fire and took an old nail out of his pocket and tossed it from hand to hand.
8: "Do you see this nail here?" he said at last. "You'd never believe it. But last night I made the finest soup I'd ever eaten by cooking this nail. And what's more, I'll still have it to make more tonight. Would you like me to make you some nail soup?"
7: "Nail soup?" snorted the old woman. "I have never heard of such a thing. Don't talk nonsense."
6: But the man could see she was curious.
8: "All I did," he told her, "was to boil it up in an old saucepan and it was delicious."
7: "Well, since we have nothing else to do and I have no food in the house, perhaps you would be good enough to show me how you do it,"
6: she said, after a few moments.
8: "You haven't a large pot and some water, have you?" asked the man.
7: "Why, yes," said the old woman,
6: handing a big cooking pot to the man and showing him where the water was. She watched as the man carefully filled the pot half full with water, placed it on the stove, and dropped in the nail. Then she sat down to wait. From time to time, the old woman peeped into the pot to see how the soup was doing. And once, when she lifted the lid, the man said,
8: "Last night all that was needed was a little salt and pepper. I don't suppose you have any in the house."
7: "I might have," said the old woman, ungraciously.
6: And from a cupboard, she took salt and pepper, which she dropped into the water with the nail. The next time she lifted the lid, the man sighed.
8: "Oh, what a pity you haven't got half an onion, for that would make the soup even better than it was last night."
7: "I think I might have an onion," said the old woman,
6: quite excited by now at the thought of the nail soup, and she went to the larder to fetch an onion. As she opened the door, the man caught a glimpse of shelves stacked with food, but he said nothing until the onion had been in the pot for about 10 minutes. Then, stirring the soup again, he murmured to himself,
8: "How sad that this fine onion has no carrots and potatoes to go with it."
6: Just as he had hoped, the old woman quickly fetched some carrots and potatoes from the larder. By now the soup was beginning to smell good. and it was not long before the man said that on nights when he could add a little meat to his nail soup, it was fit even for kings and queens. In a flash, the old woman had fetched some meat for the pot. While the soup was bubbling, the man looked round at the table.
8: "It's a funny thing," he remarked, "but my nail soup always tastes better when I eat at a table that is laid with pretty china and where there is a candle or two on the table."
6: The old woman, not to be outdone, put on her best tablecloth and got the best china off the dresser.
8: "What a shame," said the man, "that we have no bread to eat with this nail soup. But I remember you telling me there is no food in the house."
7: "I'll just go and look in the bread crock," said the old woman,
6: and she pulled out a loaf that had been baked that morning. The soup now smelled quite delicious, and the man was longing to eat it. But he waited a few more minutes before saying,
8: "I'm sorry there is no wine to drink with our nail soup, as I would have liked you to enjoy it with a glass of wine."
7: "Just a minute," said the old woman,
6: and she fetched a fine-looking bottle of wine from the back of a cupboard and put it on the table with two glasses.
8: "Now the soup is ready. I hope you enjoy it," said the man,
6: heartily, and he fished the nail out with a spoon and put it in his pocket before carrying the soup over to the table. They both had a wonderful meal. After the soup, which the old woman agreed was the best she'd ever tasted, she found some cheese and other good things in the larder. They told each other many stories, laughed a lot, and had a very pleasant evening. As the candles burned low, the old woman told the man to go and sleep in her bed, saying that she would be quite comfortable in a chair by the fire. They both slept soundly. The next morning, the man thanked the old woman for her kindness, but she said,
7: "No, no, I must thank you for showing me how to make soup from an old nail."
8: "It's what you add that makes the difference," said the man, smiling.
9: The Little Tin Soldier. Long ago, before plastic was ever invented, toy soldiers were often made from tin, and this story concerns one of them. The man who made the tin soldiers had received an order. "Make me 20, he'd been told by the father of a boy whose birthday was coming soon. "My boy loves tin soldiers, and so I want you to make him 20, all alike, dressed in red coats and black trousers like the grenadiers." So the tin soldier maker had set out to make 20 all alike. However, when he had made 20, he had a bit of tin left over, and so he set out to make another. The last one was just like all the rest, except that he didn't have a hat. All the other soldiers had tall black hats, but the tin soldier maker didn't have enough tin left, so he left the last soldier without a hat. He still looked very grand, and the man who came to collect them said he didn't mind that one soldier was a little bit different than the rest. On the day of the birthday, the father arranged all the tin soldiers in a line as if they were on parade. Of course, there was an extra one, the one without a hat, and when the little boy saw him, he asked his father where the hat was. "I don't know," his father said. "We'll have to pretend that this soldier has lost his hat." The little boy didn't mind too much, but the trouble was that when he lined his soldiers up into ranks, there was always the one extra one, the one without a hat. And there was worse to come. When the little boy found a box to put his soldiers in, he was able to put just 20 in the box. The extra one didn't fit in. So that particular tin soldier found himself standing alone all on the window ledge in the playroom. There he stood, all alone, with his rifle on his shoulder, when all the others had gone to sleep in their box. After a while, when everything was quiet in the playroom, the little tin soldier saw that the moon was shining through the window. In the light of the moon, he saw, across the room, a little ballet dancer. She was made of tin, just as the soldier was, and she stood on one leg, her white skirt raised, and her arms out sideways to hold her balance. The tin soldier thought she was beautiful. There was something about her that reminded the soldier of a swan, and that was not surprising, because the ballet dancer was dancing Swan Lake. She was supposed to be a beautiful swan on a lake. The little tin soldier fell in love, but just then a terrible thing happened. The window was slightly open, and a gust of wind suddenly blew the tin soldier over. He first fell down, then he rolled a bit on the window ledge, and finally he fell out of the window into the street below. All night long it rained as the little tin soldier lay on the ground. He didn't like it much, but he kept saying to himself, "I must be brave, I must be brave." In the morning the rain stopped and the sun came out. Two little boys were passing when they chanced to see the little tin soldier on the ground. They were delighted. They picked him up and were going to take him home until one of them saw how the rain was rushing water down the gutter. "Let's make a boat," he cried. "We can put the soldier in a boat." In minutes they had made a tiny boat out of an old matchbox, and the tin soldier fitted inside. Then the two boys put the little boat in the gutter. They shouted with delight as the little tin soldier was carried along in the boat. The little tin soldier didn't mind. It was fun to be speeding along in a boat, but then, to his horror, he saw that the rushing water was leading directly to a drain. The two little boys could do nothing but watch as their boat gurgled down the drain. They tried to peer down to see where the boat had gone, but it was dark inside the drain. The little tin soldier held on grimly to the sides of his matchbox boat. The water rushed on, throwing the tin soldier from side to side until the drain emptied into a larger one that was so wide the tin soldier could not see anything but water. Still, he was glad the matchbox boat did not sink. But then the boat reached a point where the drain ran into a river. Once again, there was sunlight. The little tin soldier peered up from the bottom of the matchbox boat and looked around to see where he was. All he could see was a very wide river, and he was on it, heading for the open sea. After a while, there came another problem. The matchbox boat was leaking badly, making the little tin soldier wonder how long it would stay afloat. If he had had a hat, he would have used it to bail out water from his leaking boat, but he hadn't a hat. And using his hands to splash water over the side just wasn't good enough. Gradually the boat began to sink. Once again, the little tin soldier had to say to himself, "I must be brave, I must be brave." Then the matchbox boat sank. It happened in a moment. One second the tin soldier was furiously trying to throw water from his boat. Next second he was in the water and sinking. For a tin soldier does not float. Down and down he went, swaying this way and that, and then, with a rush and a snap, a big fish had swallowed him down. It was very dark inside the fish. The little tin soldier lay in the belly of the fish wondering what to do, but he wasn't too uncomfortable, and after a while he fell asleep. In his dream, he saw the lovely ballet dancer again, smiling as she floated by. When the tin soldier awoke, he knew something new had happened. For one thing, he felt he was on dry land again. There was no movement at all, and everything was very quiet. What he didn't know was that the fish had been caught and was lying still on a table waiting for the cook to come. The first thing the little tin soldier knew was that a very large and very sharp knife was slicing through the fish, almost cutting him in half. He wriggled about to let the sharp blade pass over his shoulders. Then he heard a voice. "Look what's here! The fish has a little tin soldier inside him!" The cook picked up the tin soldier and cleaned him under a tap. "He seems to have lost his hat," he said, "but he's none the worse for that. I'll take him home for my boy." Then the tin soldier found himself again in complete blackness as the cook popped him in his pocket. But he was quite happy to be there, for it was soft and comfortable, and he needed a rest after all his adventures. After a while he heard someone talking to the cook, and he seemed to know the voice. "There are a few things here my little boy doesn't want any more," the man was saying. "Perhaps you would like to take them for your son." "Oh, thank you, sir," replied the cook. "As a matter of fact, it's my son's birthday tomorrow, so he'll be very happy to see some presents." Then the little tin soldier fell asleep again. When he awoke, he saw that he was in a bedroom and on a table. Over in a corner of the room he saw a young boy and girl fast asleep in their bed. Then the bedroom door opened and in came the cook and his wife. They crept up to the bed and then began to sing gently, "Happy birthday to you." The little boy opened his eyes, and then wider still when he saw the presents on the table, his eyes fell on the little tin soldier. "Oh, wonderful," he cried, "just what I've always wanted." Then the little girl cried out happily, "Oh, look, look, a little dancer." "Yes, my love," said the cook, "and that's for you." The tin soldier looked round. To his amazement, he saw the little ballet dancer on the table beside him. The tin soldier was overjoyed, as were the little boy and the little girl with toys to play with. From then on, the little tin soldier and the ballet dancer were always kept together in the same box, and never again were they to part.
10: Down a quiet country lane, deep in the roots of an old tree, lived Country Mouse. One evening, he was surprised to see his cousin Town Mouse coming down the lane to visit him. "Welcome, cousin," said Country Mouse. "You'll love the country. It's so nice and quiet." After a while, Country Mouse made a big supper. But Town Mouse did not like the thick mugs and plates or the plain food. At bedtime, Town Mouse did not like his little straw bed. It made him scratch and sneeze. Achoo! Every morning, Country Mouse was busy finding food for the winter. "Come and help me, cousin," called Country Mouse. But Town Mouse did not like the work, and he did not like getting his hands and clothes dirty. One morning, they crossed the meadow to find some mushrooms for tea. The horse who lived in the meadow came to make friends with the mice. But Town Mouse was so surprised, he fell head over heels into the wet grass.
11: "Ow!
10: I don't like the country," sighed Town Mouse. "It's dark. It's cold, it's wet, and it's too quiet." "Oh, cousin," said Town Mouse, "I am tired of the country. In the town, it is warm and dry, and there is no need to look for food. You must come and see for yourself." Later that day, Town Mouse saw the family at the end of the lane getting into the car to go to town.
12: "Bye-bye.
10: Come on, Country Mouse," he yelled. "Let's go." They hid in the car and jumped out when they got into town. Poor Country Mouse had never heard so much noise or seen so many lights. They soon arrived at the house where they were greeted by Town Mouse's family. How big the house was. It was all too big for Country Mouse. Town Mouse and his family began to feast on fruit, cakes, chocolate and cream. But it was all too rich and sweet for Country Mouse, and he could hardly eat a thing. Next day, Town Mouse and a tired Country Mouse went for a picnic in the park. But the ducks and geese ate all their food and chased them away. Back at the house, Country Mouse was almost sucked into the carpet cleaner. He was a very unhappy mouse. That night, Country Mouse dreamt of the country and the smell of the earth and the trees. How he wished that he was back at home. In the morning, when Country Mouse woke up, he was surprised to see a big, brightly decorated tree in the room. It was Christmas, and there were lots of parcels under the tree. Town Mouse was standing on top of a large hamper in the middle of the room. "It's going near your home," cried Town Mouse. Country Mouse could at last go home. He said goodbye to his cousin and crawled into the hamper just as it was being put into the van. Country Mouse jumped out of the van as it passed the lane where he lived. Suddenly he heard the church bells ringing. It was Christmas Eve. Country Mouse ran to the church. He knew all his country friends would be there to sing carols. "Come, Country Mouse," said the smallest mouse. "You can spend all Christmas telling us all your great adventures." Country Mouse smiled. All he wanted to do was forget.
11: In the kitchen, there were two large shelves attached to the wall between the window and the stove. On the bottom shelf, next to the window, stood Perky, the cheerful coffee pot. At the other end of the shelf sat Sizzling Sam, the frying pan. And in between them lay Sybil, the long-handled spoon. Up above them, on the top shelf, lived two saucepans, Bubble and Squeak. Bubble got his name because when he was on the stove, he was usually full of water, which bubbled away merrily. He was bigger than his little sister Squeak, and as Squeak was rather naughty, Bubble often had to rescue her when she got into trouble. Although Sizzling Sam thought that he was much better than everyone else, and Sybil could be rather bossy at times, on the whole, they got on well together and they were all good friends. One night, Squeak just couldn't get to sleep. She looked around the kitchen and listened. All was quiet and still. "Are you awake, Bubble?" she whispered. "No, I'm not," answered Bubble. Squeak thought for a moment. If he was asleep, he wouldn't have heard my question. "He's trying to trick me." So she crept along the shelf and tapped gently on Bubble's lid. "Hey, Bubble, I can't sleep. Do you want to play a game?" she asked. But Bubble just snored loudly. "You can't fool me," said Squeak. "I know you're not really asleep." "Well, I'm bored. I'm going off to explore. If you don't want to come, then I'll go by myself." Bubble slowly opened one eye. "Oh, my goodness," he shouted. "Squeak, Squeak, come back." But Squeak took no notice. To Bubble's horror, he saw that Squeak wasn't on the shelf anymore. She was climbing down the curtains. Bubble banged hard on the shelf. "Hey, wake up down there! Wake up, everybody!" he shouted. "Whatever's the matter?" whispered Sybil. "Please be quiet. Some of us are trying to sleep." "It's Squeak," Bubble said anxiously. "She's climbing down the curtains. Someone catch her as she passes your shelf." "I'll get her," called Perky. But before he could grab hold of Squeak's handle, she was gone. By now, the commotion had woken everyone. "Cooey," came a little voice. "I'm down on the draining board. Who's brave enough to come down and join me?" "I am," said Sam, and not to be outdone, he scrambled along to the other end of the shelf. He managed to trample all over poor Sybil, and because he was in such a hurry when he reached the end, he bumped into Perky. With a loud scream, Perky disappeared over the edge, and the others heard a bang as he landed on the draining board beside Squeak. One by one, the others all scrambled down the curtain to see what had happened. Luckily, apart from a few bruises, nobody was hurt. "Now look what you've done!" shouted Sybil angrily. "You really are a stupid little saucepan, Squeak. We've got to climb all the way back up again now. Come along." She pulled Squeak towards the curtain, but Squeak didn't want to be pulled. As the two of them struggled, Sybil suddenly slipped on the wet draining board and with a little cry, she vanished from sight. "Where's Sybil?" cried Sam. "Where's she gone?"
12: "I'm down here," called a faint voice from below.
11: The others leaned over the edge of the draining board and peered down into the darkness.
12: "How on earth am I going to get back?" cried Sybil.
11: "Don't worry," called Perky. "We'll think of something." Just then, they heard the sound of barking. Kitchen door flew open and in padded a large hairy dog. He saw the spoon lying on the floor and picked it up in his mouth.
12: "Help! Help!" cried Sybil. "The dog has got me and he's taking me away."
11: "We must save her," cried Bubble. And without a thought for his own safety, he launched himself off the draining board. Others were not quite as brave, but by climbing down the tea towel, they managed to reach the floor safely.
12: "Are you all right, Bubble?"
11: Squeak asked anxiously.
12: "I think so," he answered, "but I've lost my lid."
11: "Here it is," said Sam. "I've just trodden on it, and I don't think it's dented." He put it back on Bubble's head.
12: "Where's the dog?"
11: asked Perky shakily. "I think he went back through the door," answered Bubble.
12: "I'm scared," whispered Squeak.
11: "Well, it's all your fault," said Bubble. "You'll just have to be brave. We've got to rescue poor Sybil. Come on, all of you." Slowly they crept through the half-open door into the hall. What a surprise! There on the hall carpet lay Sybil. There was no sign of the big dog. The others raced over to her.
12: "Sybil, are you all right?" they asked. "Oh my goodness, what a terrible experience," she moaned. "I'm sure that I must be covered in tooth marks."
11: The others picked her up and carefully took her back to the kitchen. It was a long, hard journey, especially as they had to carry Sybil between them. But eventually they all arrived safely on the bottom shelf. Sizzling Sam examined Sybil.
12: "I can't see any tooth marks," he said. "It was lucky that the dog dropped you so quickly." "Perhaps he didn't like the taste," Squeak shouted cheekily.
11: Then she raced back onto her own shelf before Sybil could catch her.
2: One summer's day, a mother duck was sitting on her nest of eggs. She sat in the rushes of a deep moat and waited for her eggs to hatch. They were taking a very long time, and she was getting very tired. At last, she felt a movement beneath her. The eggs began to crack, and out popped tiny fluffy ducklings. All the eggs hatched except for one, which was larger than the rest. The mother duck was impatient to take her new ducklings swimming, but could not leave the last egg unhatched. She sat, and she sat, and she sat, and just as she was about to give up, she heard a tap. Out of the egg tumbled the oddest, ugliest duckling imaginable. She took the babies into the water and proudly watched as they all swam straight away, even the ugly duckling. she led them in a procession around the moat, showing them off to the other ducks. As they bobbed along behind her, she heard many quacks of admiration and praise for her fine family. But she also heard quacks of laughter and scorn poured on the ugly duckling at the end of the line. "He was too long in the egg," she explained. "He has not come out quite the right shape. But he will soon grow into a fine duck just like the others." As the weeks went by and the corn was harvested in the fields, the ducklings grew up into ducks. But the ugly duckling with his grey feathers and clumsy shape remained different. All the ducks on the moat made fun of him and refused to let him join in their games on the water. The ugly duckling could bear it no more. As the autumn leaves began to fall, he flew away to a great marsh. There, he stayed alone, hiding from the ducks among the reeds. One day, he heard a strange cry and the sound of wings in the air. Looking up, he saw three dazzling white birds flying majestically overhead. The ugly duckling felt a strange longing. He did not know the name of those birds, but he felt he loved them more than he had loved anything before. He watched as they passed over his head and flew beyond until they were out of sight. Autumn turned to winter, and the ugly duckling suffered many hardships. At last, spring came, and with it warm sunshine. The ugly duckling flapped his wings. To his surprise, they felt bigger and stronger, and he found he was flying easily away from the marsh toward a large and beautiful lake. On the lake were the three wonderful birds the ugly duckling had seen flying overhead several months before. As the swans glided smoothly over the lake, he felt drawn to them, but he was sure they would tease him like the ducks because he was so ugly. He hung his head in shame. All at once, he saw a reflection in the smooth lake waters. A beautiful swan with glossy white feathers and a fine yellow beak stared up at him. He moved. The swan moved. He opened his wings. So did the swan. The ugly duckling realized he was a swan. The other swans swam gracefully towards him, welcoming him. Some children ran down to the lake calling, "Look, a new swan has appeared," and they threw bread into the water for him. The young and beautiful swan felt quite shy with all this attention, and he hid his head under his wing. But as the lilac trees bent their branches down over the water, and the sun shone warm and bright, he felt a deep happiness. He rustled his feathers, arched his sleek long neck, and said to himself, "I never dreamed of such great happiness when I was the ugly duckling."
0: Old Grandfather Brown lived in a cottage on the edge of the village, and the people who lived in the village used to say, "If you want to know anything about gardening, go and ask Old Grandfather Brown." If it grew in the ground, then Old Grandfather Brown would know everything there was to know about it. People came from miles around to ask his advice. "Why do my roses have green fly on them? Why are my neighbour's hollyhocks taller than mine? How do I stop the snails from eating my cabbages?" These were the sort of questions they would ask, and Old Grandfather Brown always knew the answer. When the time came for the village garden show, Old Grandfather Brown won all the first prizes, and at harvest festival time, his vegetables were always in the front row. Mind you, he worked very hard. He would be up at the crack of dawn and out in his garden just as soon as the sun came up. He dug and he weeded, he watered and he sowed. The only time the villagers didn't see him in the garden was when the ground was covered in snow.
1: Even then, old Grandfather Brown would be in his shed, cleaning his tools and sowing seeds in boxes ready for the spring. He did have a wife, but she didn't see him very often. She had given up cooking a proper meal for him in the middle of the day, because it was always cold by the time he got indoors. So every morning she would make sandwiches for him and a flask of tea instead. It was nice for the villagers to have such an expert living among them. But after a while, old Grandfather Brown became rather conceited about his knowledge. He knew there was no one in the village who knew more about gardening than he did. But then he got to thinking that he knew more than anyone else in the whole country, and he began to boast about it. "I know all there is to know about growing fruit and flowers and vegetables," he said. "Why, I dare say I know better than Mother Nature herself." Now one morning, old Grandfather Brown went out into his garden as usual. It was autumn, and he spent the morning sweeping up all the fallen leaves and gathering them up into a large pile. "I'll have a nice big bonfire this afternoon," he thought to himself. He looked at his watch and was surprised to find that it was almost 1 o'clock. "Goodness me, lunchtime already," he said. His garden backed onto fields and woodland, and down by the shed he had an old wooden seat beneath a large oak tree. Come rain or shine, he always sat on this seat to eat his lunch, and this day was no exception. He sat himself down, unwrapped his sandwiches, and took a large bite from one of them. As he ate, his gaze ran over the neat rows of vegetables and the brightly coloured chrysanthemums and Michaelmas daisies, and a satisfied smile spread over his weather-beaten face. Then he caught sight of the pumpkins growing on the compost heap, and the smile disappeared. "Dear, oh dear," said old Grandfather Brown, "just look at those pumpkins. What a sight! The pumpkins themselves are lovely, but why on earth did they have to grow on these long, trailing stems? I've never seen anything so untidy. I have to support their soft stalks by tying them to sticks. Nature has got it all wrong. I know best, and I say that pumpkins should grow on trees." He looked above his head. "Yes," he muttered. "Just like this old oak tree. This great big tree has those silly little acorns growing on it. Just imagine how much nicer it would look if it were covered in huge yellow pumpkins. Silly old Mother Nature." He leaned back and gazed up into the branches. At that moment, one of the acorns fell from the tree and landed right on his nose. "Ouch!" cried old Grandfather Brown. "Goodness me, that was painful. Who'd have imagined a little acorn could hurt as much as that?" Then a nasty thought occurred to him. "Oh, my word," he said. "What a good job my idea was only an idea and not reality. Imagine if that acorn had been a huge pumpkin instead. Why, it could have killed me. I was wrong. Mother Nature has got it right after all. Fancy me being conceited enough to think that I knew better than her." And from that day on, whenever anyone asked his advice, he always answered, "It's true, I do know a lot about gardening, but Mother Nature always knows best."

0: Once upon a time, there was a little chick called Chicken Licken. One day, an acorn fell down from a tree and landed with a bump on his head. Chicken Licken thought the sky was falling down, so he ran off to tell the king. On the way, Chicken Licken met Henny Penny. "Good morning, Chicken Licken," said Henny Penny. "Why are you in such a hurry?" "Oh, Henny Penny," said Chicken Licken, "the sky is falling down, and I must tell the king." "Then I will go with you," said Henny Penny. So Chicken Licken and Henny Penny both hurried on to tell the king that the sky was falling down. On the way, Chicken Licken and Henny Penny met Cocky Locky. "Good morning, Chicken Licken," said Cocky Locky. "Where are you two going in such a hurry?"
1: "Oh, Cocky Locky," said Chicken Licken, "the sky is falling down and I must tell the king."
0: "Then I will go with you," said Cocky Locky. So Chicken Licken, Henny Penny and Cocky Locky hurried on to tell the king that the sky was falling down. On the way, Chicken Licken, Henny Penny and Cocky Locky met Ducky Lucky.
2: "Good morning, Chicken Licken," said Ducky Lucky. "Where are you three going in such a hurry?"
1: "Oh, Ducky Lucky," said Chicken Licken, "the sky is falling down and I must tell the king."
0: "Then I will go with you," said Ducky Lucky. So Chicken Licken, Henny Penny, Cocky Locky and Ducky Lucky hurried on to tell the king that the sky was falling down. On the way, Chicken Licken, Henny Penny, Cocky Locky and Ducky Lucky met Goosey Lucy.
3: "Good morning, Chicken Licken," said Goosey Lucy. "Where are you four going in such a hurry?"
1: "Oh, Goosey Lucy," said Chicken Licken, "the sky is falling down and I must tell the king."
3: "Then I will go with you," said Goosey Lucy.
0: So Chicken Licken, Henny Penny, Cocky Locky, Ducky Lucky and Goosey Lucy hurried on to tell the king that the sky was falling down. On the way, Chicken Licken, Henny Penny, Cocky Locky, Ducky Lucky and Goosey Lucy met Foxy Loxy.
4: "Good morning, Chicken Licken," said Foxy Loxy. "Where are you five going in such a hurry?"
1: "Oh, Foxy Loxy," said Chicken Licken, "the sky is falling down and I must tell the king."
4: "I know where the king lives," said Foxy Loxy. "Follow me."
0: So Chicken Licken, Henny Penny, Cocky Locky, Ducky Lucky and Goosey Lucy all followed Foxy Loxy. Foxy Loxy led them straight into his den, where his wife and their little fox cubs were waiting for their dinners. Then the foxes ate Chicken Licken, Henny Penny, Cocky Locky, Ducky Lucky and Goosey Lucy. So Chicken Licken never found the king to tell him that he thought the sky was falling down.
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6: The Pied Piper of Hamelin. This story comes from Germany. Many years ago, the town of Hamelin was overrun by a plague of rats. No one knows really why it happened, but happen it did, and we know of it from a poem which is hundreds of years old. They fought the dogs and killed the cats, and bit the babies in the cradles, and ate the cheese out of the vats, and licked the soups from the cook's own ladles, made nests inside men's Sunday hats, and even spoiled the women's chats by drowning their speaking with shrieking and squeaking in 50 different sharps and flats. The townspeople of Hamelin did everything they could to chase the rats away. In every house they went about with sticks and brooms, but no sooner had they chased the rats out of each house than back they came. And every day there seemed to be more of them. So the people all gathered outside the town hall and shouted for the mayor. "You've got to do something about this," they demanded. They were very angry indeed, and the poor mayor knew that something extra special would have to be done. But what? That was the problem. Even the mayor himself had seen rats running about his own house, as if they owned it. "You'll have to let me think what can be done about this problem," he said. But the townspeople were not going to let him get away with that. "No," they shouted, "you've got to do something, and do it quickly." So the mayor held up a bag of gold, and the crowd was silent. "This gold will be given to anyone, be it man, woman, or child, who can rid this town of the rats." It was a clever idea, for Hamelin was not a rich town, and a bag of gold was a great reward to offer. Suddenly, a voice spoke up from the back of the crowd. A stranger stood there.

0: small flute. The stranger put the flute to his lips and played a short, merry tune. "I am the Pied Piper," he said. The people all laughed at the stranger. He looked to be no more than a vagabond or a wandering minstrel. What could he do about the rats? The stranger spoke again. "If I can rid your town of all the rats, every single one of them, will you give me the gold?" he called out to the mayor. "That is what I said, and I say it again," replied the mayor. "Then give me one day," said the Pied Piper. Stepping away from the crowd, he put the flute to his lips and played a sweet and merry tune. As he played, he danced a sort of jig and went through the narrow streets of the town. And ere three the piper uttered, you heard as if an army muttered, and the muttering grew to a mighty rumbling, as from the houses the rats came tumbling. Great rats, black rats, grey rats, small rats, brawny rats, tawny rats, lean rats, queen rats, fathers, uncles, mothers, cousins, families by tens and dozens, brothers, sisters, husbands, wives, followed that piper as if for their lives. The mayor himself ran ahead of the piper and opened the huge wooden gate in the town wall. Out danced the piper, followed by an army of rats. The townspeople of Hamelin ran to climb the walls of their town, and from there they saw the piper dancing off into the distance, followed by what looked like a great flowing river of rats. Everyone cheered. At last it looked as if their problems were over. Early the next morning, the mayor was wakened by a knocking at his door. When he opened it, there stood the Pied Piper. A few of the townspeople were out of bed early enough to see him. "I've come to collect my reward," said the Pied Piper. "Wait there," said the mayor, and went back inside his house. He returned with the bag of gold in his fist. From the bag, he took out one gold coin. "Here you are," said the mayor. "Take it and begone." "But you said the reward would be a bag of gold," the Pied Piper begged. "A bag of gold?" roared the mayor. "A bag of gold? Just for getting rid of a few rats? What do you think you are? Take this and clear off." But the Pied Piper did not take the coin. Instead, he raised his flute to his lips and did as he did before. Playing a merry tune, he danced about the narrow streets of the town. Soon he was joined by children. More and more and more children left their homes and joined in the merry dance led by the Pied Piper. Their parents could only stand and watch, amazed, as he went about the town playing and dancing, followed by a growing army of children. When their parents called out to them, the children laughed merrily and went on their way. The piper danced on, through every street and square, up and down every alley, until he was leading a long, long line of dancing children. At last the piper came to the town gate, which opened to his command. The mayor and all the townspeople could do nothing but stare as they saw the piper lead the children away into the country. From on top of the walls, they saw the long line of dancing children follow the Pied Piper into the distance, and on, until the notes died away, and not a single child could be seen. Then the townspeople turned on their mayor. "You fool," they cried. "Look what you've done. You'd better think of something, and quickly too. We want our children." The silly old mayor had to lock himself in his own house. Then, the next morning, the Pied Piper was back knocking at his door. He was alone. A small crowd gathered to see what would happen. The mayor opened his door fearfully.
1: "What do you want?"
0: he whispered. "I have come for the bag of gold you promised," said the Pied Piper. "I have come alone, as you see, but tomorrow I will come back with what I took from this town. The rats. They belong here. Then the day after, I will bring back the children. They belong here too.

Some of the townspeople heard what the piper had to say, and they were angry with the mayor. "It's your greediness, you old fool," they shouted. "We all heard you promise a bag of gold to rid the town of the rats, and that is what he did. So give him the gold." But the mayor still tried to drive a hard bargain. "I'll give you half the gold," he said. "Half the gold?" replied the piper with a merry laugh. "Half the gold? Half the gold, and I'll come back with half the rats and half the children." The townspeople roared. "Keep your word, you idiot! Give him the reward you promised." And so the mayor handed over the full bag of gold. Off went the Pied Piper, and it wasn't long before everyone saw him on his way to the town, followed by the long procession of happy dancing children. There was great joy in Hamelin when every single child was back home. They thanked the Pied Piper. "But don't bring back the rats," they called. "No, I won't do that," said the Pied Piper, and off he danced, playing a merry jig, and all the townspeople and all the children ran to climb the walls so they could see him disappearing into the distance. Hamelin soon had a new mayor, one who knew how important it is to keep a promise, and the town never again had a plague of rats.

0: An old woman found a crooked sixpence while sweeping her dooryard. What shall I do with this sixpence? She said. I will go to the market and buy a pig. Then the old woman went to the market and bought a pig. On her way home, she came to a stile. But then the pig would not go over the stile. Pig, pig, get over the stile, or I cannot go home tonight. But the pig would not. Then she went a little further and met a dog, and she said to the dog, Dog, dog, bite pig. Pig won't get over the stile, and I cannot get home tonight. But the dog would not. Then she went a little further and met a stick, and she said to the stick, Stick, stick, beat the dog. Dog won't bite pig. Pig won't get over the stile, and I cannot get home tonight. But the stick would not. Then she went a little further and met a fire, and she said to the fire, Fire, fire, burn stick. Stick won't beat dog. Dog won't bite pig. Pig won't get over the stile, and I cannot get home tonight. But the fire would not. Then she went a little further and met some water, and she said to the water, Water, water, quench fire. Fire won't burn stick. Stick won't beat dog. Dog won't bite pig. Pig won't get over the stile, and I cannot get home tonight. But the water would not. Then she went a little further and met an ox, and she said to the ox, Ox, ox, drink water. Water won't quench fire. Fire won't burn stick. Stick won't beat dog. Dog won't bite pig. Pig won't get over the stile, and I cannot get home tonight. But the ox would not. Then she went a little further and met a butcher, and she said to the butcher, Butcher, butcher, pen ox. Ox won't drink water. Water won't quench fire. Fire won't burn stick. Stick won't beat dog. Dog won't bite pig. Pig won't get over the stile, and I cannot get home tonight. But the butcher would not. Then she went a little further and met a rope, and she said to the rope, Rope, rope, whip butcher. Butcher won't pen ox. Ox won't drink water. Water won't quench fire. And fire won't burn stick. Stick won't beat dog. Dog won't bite pig. Pig won't get over the stile. And I cannot get home tonight. But the rope would not. Then she went a little further and met a rat. And she said to the rat, Rat, rat, nor rope. Rope won't whip butcher. Butcher won't pen ox. Ox won't drink water. Water won't quench fire. Fire won't burn stick. Stick won't beat dog. Dog won't bite pig. Pig won't get over the stile. And I cannot get home tonight. But the rat would not. Then she went a little further and met a cat. And she said to the cat, Cat, cat, bite rat. Rat won't gnaw rope. Rope won't whip butcher. Butcher won't pen ox. Ox won't drink water. Water won't quench fire. Fire won't burn stick. Stick won't beat dog. Dog won't bite pig. Pig won't get over the stile. And I cannot get home tonight. But the cat said to her, If you will get me a saucer of milk, I will bite the rat. Then the old woman gave a wisp of hay to a cow that was near, and the cow gave her a saucer of milk. Then the old woman gave the saucer of milk to the cat, and this is what happened. The cat began to bite the rat began to gnaw the rope began to whip the butcher began to pen the ox began to drink the water began to quench the fire began to burn the stick began to beat the dog began to bite the pig got over the stile. And the old woman got home that night.
1: It had been a very busy time in the kitchen, but now that the weekend was almost over, the pots and the pans could relax a little. It was Monday morning, and Sam was sizzling away full of bacon and eggs for breakfast. Ooh, what a lovely smell that is! Called Bubble, peering down enviously from his place on the top shelf. Well, you know, I only have the best, said Sam, boasting as usual. I'm really enjoying myself this morning. I haven't been feeling too well myself, said Bubble rather sadly. My handle feels very peculiar. I've got a nasty feeling that it's moving about. You've probably got a screw loose, said Sam with a smirk. I expect you'll have to be thrown away before long. Oh, Sam, don't be so cruel, said Sybil. I remember not so long ago that you had to have a new rivet put in. Sam just sizzled loudly. Perhaps you ought to have a look at it, Bubble, called Perky. How can I? Answered Bubble. I've got to cook the mince tonight. I just haven't got time to have a check-up. Perhaps Squeak could do your job for you this evening, suggested Perky. Good gracious no, said Bubble. She couldn't possibly cope with a pound or more of mince. I'll just have to struggle through somehow, he added sadly. I'm sure I could do it, piped up Squeak. I'm much bigger than I look. Could I try? No, better not, said Bubble. You stick to the peas tonight, Squeak. I'll manage somehow. Well done, Bubble, said Sybil. You are brave and strong. A peculiar noise came from below. It was Sam trying to laugh and Sybil at the same time. He almost choked. Serves you right for being horrible, called the others. Later that day, Bubble was bubbling away merrily with his mincemeat flavoured with carrots and onions. It made him feel a little better, but he still wasn't sure about his handle. How are you feeling now, Bubble? Said Perky. A little better, thank you, answered Bubble. It's kind of you to ask. Not everybody in this kitchen is as thoughtful, he added, glaring up at Sam. But Sam just pretended not to hear. Just as Bubble was saying that, he thought the mince was nicely done. He was picked up and carried over to the table, where a warm dish was waiting to receive his contents. Suddenly, there was a loud cracking sound, and Bubble's handle parted company with his body. Poor Bubble yelled as the hot mince flew in all directions and he landed upside down in the middle of the kitchen floor. His handle was gone, his lid was gone, and his bottom was dented. Worst of all, his precious mince was wasted. Poor Bubble began to cry. He hadn't done his job properly. He thought that maybe he would now be replaced by a new bright saucepan. I expect I'll be thrown away, just as Sam said, he thought sadly. When he disappeared, the others all thought the same. But no, a day or two later, there was Bubble, back on the shelf in his usual place, with three shiny new rivets through his handle. Bubble, we have missed you, Perky said delightedly. We're so glad you're back. Even your dent has been knocked out. You look wonderful. Thank you, said Bubble. It's lovely to be back with you all again and to know that I can do my job properly now without worrying.
2: Welcome back, said Sam in a gruff voice.
1: I'm sorry that I was nasty to you. I've really missed you not being there. Yippee! Yelled little Squeak. We're all one big happy family again now.
0: Suddenly everything came to a halt. The toys were still sliding down the chute, but instead of being collected and wrapped, they fell one on top of the other, making a huge pile that nearly reached the ceiling. The elves and fairies at the top of the chute wondered what had gone wrong. At that moment, Santa came in to see what the holdup was. Come on, hurry up with those toys and presents, he said, with a worried look on his face. If you don't get a move on,
2: I won't be able to get round to all the boys and girls before morning. There was a state of panic in the wrapping department. The worst possible thing had happened. They had run out of Christmas wrapping paper. What shall we do? Said one of the elves. It's all your fault, said another, pointing his finger accusingly. You didn't order enough. Well, how was I to know there would be so many more presents to wrap this year? He replied. Stop arguing, you two, said one of the fairies. Santa will be really cross with us unless we think of something quickly. Can't one of you rush to the wrapping paper shop before it closes and buy some more? The shop's due to close any minute, said the first elf. We'd never get there in time. What shall we do?
3: Once upon a time, there was a boy named Jack who lived with his mother in a tiny cottage in the country. One day, his mother opened the cupboard and found there was no food left. They had nothing left but their cow. So his mother said,
4: Tomorrow, Jack, you must take the cow to market and sell her. We are sure to get a good price for her.
3: So next morning, Jack got up early, said goodbye to his mother, and set off to market. He'd only gone a little way when he met an old man coming up the hill.
5: I will exchange these magic beans for your cow, said the man,
3: and he showed Jack some strange-looking coloured beans. Jack thought how wonderful it would be to have magic beans, and he handed over the cow. Then he ran home, thinking how pleased his mother would be at such a bargain. But Jack's mother was very cross, and threw the beans out of the window, and sent Jack straight to bed. When Jack woke up next morning, he looked out of his window and saw a huge green beanstalk that had grown out of the magic beans. He ran outside and immediately started to climb. Up and up he went, higher and higher, till the ground disappeared from view. When at last Jack did reach the top, he found himself outside a huge castle. It was so big that Jack stopped and stared at it. Suddenly, an old man appeared who looked rather like the man who had sold him the magic beans.
5: Jack, he said, you are in a country belonging to a wicked giant. When you were a baby, he stole your mother's belongings. That is why your mother is so poor, the old man continued. So you must try to get back your mother's wealth.
3: I shall try, promised Jack, as the man disappeared in a cloud of smoke. The door of the castle was ajar, and Jack crept in. But before he had time to look around, there came the thump, thump, thump of heavy feet. Quickly, Jack hid from view. Very soon, the giant walked in, sniffing the air.
6: Fee-fi-fo-fum. I smell the blood of an Englishman. Be he alive or be he dead, I'll grind his bones to make my bread.
3: The giant looked around, but as he couldn't see anyone, he sat down at his table. A hen was sitting on top of the table.
6: Lay, shouted the giant,
3: and the hen laid a golden egg.
6: Another,
3: ordered the giant over and over again, until 12 golden eggs were laid. Very soon afterwards, the giant fell asleep. Jack nipped out from his hiding place, picked up the hen, and tiptoed away. He ran to the beanstalk, then quickly climbed down it back to the cottage.
5: Look, mother, Jack cried. This is a magic hen, and she lays eggs of pure gold. We can sell them for money to buy food.
3: However, Jack remembered what the old man had told him about the giant stealing his mother's belongings, and soon set off up the beanstalk again. This time he saw a window high up in the tower. I'll climb up to there, thought Jack, and get in that way. When Jack looked through the window, he saw the giant placing on the table his magic singing harp.
6: Sing to me, roared the giant. I like music after dinner.
3: Jack waited until the giant had fallen asleep. Then he picked up the harp, but as he made off with it, the harp cried, Master! Master! And it woke the giant. At this, Jack ran to the top of the beanstalk and scrambled down as fast as he could, still clutching the magic harp. He saw his mother below and called out, Mother, mother, bring me the axe! As he reached the ground, his mother ran towards him, holding the axe. There was no time to lose, for the giant was climbing down too. With one mighty blow, Jack swung the axe and chopped down the beanstalk. Just in time, cried Jack, as the beanstalk, with the giant clinging to it, crashed to the ground. The ground opened up and swallowed the giant, and he was never seen again. Jack and his mother never again ran short of food, and they both lived happily ever after.
1: At last it was Christmas Eve, and there was great excitement in the Ted Bear house. Susie, Fuzzy, and Baby Ted left some food and drink by the fireplace for Father Christmas, before running upstairs to hang their Christmas stockings on the end of their beds. When Mummy Ted went upstairs to tuck them in, she was surprised to find them already snuggled under the bedclothes. "Don't you want a story tonight?" she asked. "No, thank you," said Fuzzy Ted. "Granny said the sooner we go to sleep, the sooner Father Christmas will come." "Oh, I see," laughed Mummy Ted. "Good night, then. Sweet dreams." And she put out the light and crept downstairs. And then it was Christmas Day. Baby Ted opened his eyes. Oh, yawned and stretched and scratched his tummy. Then he remembered. "Wake up, Susie and Fuzzy," he cried. "It's Christmas Day." "Has Father Christmas been?" asked Fuzzy Ted. "I don't know," answered Baby Ted. "It's still dark." Susie Ted jumped out of bed and put on the light. The three empty Christmas stockings hanging at the end of their beds were now full and overflowing with all sorts of exciting-looking presents. "He's been! Father Christmas has been!" cried Baby Ted. The rest of the morning passed by in a whirl of excitement. After opening their presents, the children got up and had their breakfast. Then they spent the rest of the time playing with their new toys and games. Christmas lunch was more fun than usual because they ate the Christmas pudding that they helped to make. In the afternoon, they played charades, musical chairs, and Hunt the Honey Pot. Then after tea, they all joined in a special Ted Bears concert. Susie and Fuzzy Ted played Christmas songs on their recorders, and Granny Ted recited a funny poem which made them all laugh. Mummy and Daddy Ted amazed everybody with some very clever magic tricks, and Baby Ted did a funny little dance. "Now it's Grandpa Ted's turn," cried Susie. "What are you going to do, Grandpa?" "Why don't you play the spoons for us?" said Mummy Ted. "Play the spoons?" cried Fuzzy Ted. "What's that?" "It's something rather special," laughed Daddy Ted. He fetched two large spoons from the kitchen drawer and handed them to Grandpa Ted. The children watched in amazement as Grandpa held the spoons back to back in his paw and began to rattle them together and bang them on his leg. "He's playing a tune," cried Baby Ted. "Grandpa's playing a tune with the spoons. Clever old Grandpa Ted."

0: Inside the stable behind the inn, it was warm and cozy. Joseph had hung the lantern from a beam, and its light shone out, casting a gentle glow over the peaceful scene. Another light shone around the manger where the baby Jesus lay asleep. But this light came from no man's lantern. It was the light of God, shining out from the baby Jesus himself. The only sound to be heard was the soft, gentle breathing of the animals, as well as the oxen, goats, and donkeys that belonged in the stable. There were other creatures there too. All the wild birds and animals that lived in the nearby fields had come to worship. They needed no angel to guide them. Somehow they just knew, without being told, of the coming of baby Jesus. Bright eyes filled with wonder peered out from every corner of the stable. From high up in the rafters where the birds were perching, from behind the wooden posts where the rabbits sat, and from down amongst the straw where the tiny mice were hiding. Lying at the foot of the manger were the gifts they had brought. Nuts and berries from the hedgerows, bunches of wild flowers, and golden ears of wheat from the fields. The sound of gentle knocking was heard on the stable door, and when Joseph opened it, it came from the shepherds from the hills. They had found what they were seeking. Mary and Joseph wondered how the shepherds knew about their baby, and listened in growing wonder as the shepherds explained what had happened up on the hillside. Here in the lowly stable, they had found the baby Jesus, wrapped in swaddling clothes and lying in a manger, just as the angel had told them. "We wanted to bring a gift for the baby," they said. "But we are only poor, simple shepherds. We have no gold or silver, and we have brought the only thing we have." And the little shepherd boy stepped forward. In his arms, he held a tiny newborn lamb, which he laid gently down beside the other gifts. Then the shepherds knelt down beside the manger to worship the baby Jesus.
1: Once upon a time, there was a farmer and his wife, who had seven little boys. One day, the boys all got hungry. "I know what I shall make," said the farmer's wife. "I shall make a big pancake that will fill you all up." So the farmer's wife took some flour, eggs, milk and salt, and mixed a batter. She then took out her biggest frying pan, melted some butter into it, and poured in the batter. The seven hungry little boys watched as the big pancake began to cook. After a minute, one of the hungry boys said, "Is it ready yet?" The farmer's wife lifted up one side of the pancake and looked underneath. "It is turning golden underneath. Once I've tossed the pancake onto the other side and let it fry a bit more, it'll be ready to eat." "Oh no," thought the pancake. "What shall I do? I don't want to be eaten by seven hungry little boys." "I know," thought the pancake. "I'll run away, far away, and that way I won't be eaten." At that moment, the farmer's wife picked up the frying pan, tossed the pancake into the air, and waited for the pancake to land other side down back into the pan. "Oh, no, you don't," said the pancake, and with a twist in the air, it missed the frying pan, landed on its edge, and rolled out of the farmhouse door like a big penny. "Stop!" shouted the mother, and she ran after the big pancake as it rolled off down the path. "Stop!" shouted the seven little boys. "We want to eat you." "No, no," said the big pancake. If a farmer's wife couldn't catch me, I'm not going to let 7 hungry little boys catch me. Further on down the lane, the big pancake rolled past the farmer on his way home. Stop, said the farmer. You look good to eat. No, no, cried the big pancake. If a farmer's wife and 7 hungry little boys couldn't catch me, I'm not going to let you catch me. The farmer followed behind the 7 little boys and the farmer's wife, and they all ran after the big pancake. A little further on, the big pancake rolled past a cow. Stop, shouted the cow. You look good to eat. No, no, said the big pancake. If a farmer's wife, 7 hungry little boys and a farmer couldn't catch me, I'm not going to let you catch me. And the big pancake rolled on down a hill. The cow followed behind the farmer, the 7 little boys and the farmer's wife, and they all ran after the big pancake. A little way down the hill, the big pancake passed a cockerel. Stop, said the cock. You look good to eat. No, no, said the big pancake. If a farmer's wife, 7 hungry little boys, a farmer and a cow couldn't catch me, I'm not going to let you catch me. The big pancake rolled past the cock and carried on down the hill. The cock followed behind the cow, the farmer, the 7 little boys and the farmer's wife. And they all ran after the big pancake. Further along the way, the big pancake rolled past a sheep. Stop, said the sheep. You look good to eat. No, no, said the big pancake. If a farmer's wife, 7 hungry little boys, a farmer, a cow and a cock couldn't catch me, I'm not going to let you catch me. So the sheep followed behind the cock, the cow, the farmer, the 7 little boys and the farmer's wife. And they all ran after the big pancake. Soon the pancake passed a pig. Where are you going in such a hurry? Asked the pig. I'm running away from the farmer's wife, 7 hungry little boys, a farmer, a cow, a cock and a sheep. They all want to eat me, and I don't want to be eaten. Of course you don't, said the pig. Let me run along with you. The pancake and the pig soon came to a river. Oh no, said the pancake. What can I do now? I can't swim. Ah, but I can, said the pig. Climb onto my snout and I'll carry you across. So the big pancake climbed onto the pig's snout, and at that moment, the pig opened his mouth and ate the big pancake, and it really was a delicious pancake.
0: So, Mary and Joseph had to get from Nazareth, where they lived, to the town of Bethlehem, where they were to be counted and registered. When Joseph came running in and told her the news, Mary was very worried. Whatever shall we do? She cried. Bethlehem is such a long way off. I don't think I can walk as far as that. Joseph sat her down in a chair and comforted her. Don't worry, Mary, he said. I have arranged everything. On the way home, I called in to see my cousin, and he has offered to lend us one of his donkeys. That way, you will be able to ride to Bethlehem. It will still take us a long time, though, he added. We have a lot of planning to do. Joseph knew that the two of them faced a dangerous journey over rough roads and deserted moorlands. There was no way of knowing whether they would find shelter at night, because few people lived in the part of the country they would be travelling through. Joseph and Mary talked about it all that evening. They made a list of things to take. They would need blankets to sleep in and to make a shelter from, because it got very cold at night up in the hills. They would also have to carry enough food with them to last the journey. Pots to cook the food in and bowls to eat from. When they had finished making the list, they collected all the things together. It made quite a large bundle. Mary gazed at it thoughtfully. "I hope you asked your cousin for a big donkey," she said. "We do seem to have a lot of things to carry with us." Joseph laughed. "We will worry about that tomorrow. Now we must get some rest. It may be a long time before we sleep in a real bed again." Very early the next morning, Joseph's cousin arrived with the donkey. "Oh dear, it's rather a small donkey to carry so much," said Mary. "Don't worry," said Joseph, "we will manage somehow. Donkeys are very strong, providing we feed him well, look after him, and love him. I'm sure he will get us safely to Bethlehem." He tied only a few light bundles to the saddle, and then he helped Mary up onto the donkey. The rest of the things that they needed, he wrapped in a large blanket, which he slung over his shoulder. Then he took hold of the reins. "Come on, little donkey," he said. "We have a long way to go." And so, with Joseph in the lead, and Mary and the little donkey following, the three of them set out on the long walk to Bethlehem.

0: Mother Hubbard. Old Mother Hubbard had a dog. Probably the oddest dog that you could ever meet in a month of Sundays, which, as there's only one Sunday in a week and around 30 days in a month, means nearly 7 months, quite a long time. Old Mother Hubbard called her dog Pluto. Yes, you did hear right, not Pluto, Pluto, which was short for computer, because he was so clever. She was devoted to Pluto, and Pluto was devoted to Old Mother Hubbard, and they would often do little jobs for each other, like she would clean his kennel for him, as it's difficult to handle a brush and dustpan when you've only got paws and not fingers, and Pluto would collect the newspaper for Old Mother Hubbard, bringing it back in his mouth without tearing it at all, even when it was windy. One of the things Pluto couldn't do was talk. In human language, that is. Of course, he knew all sorts of very long words in dog language, but hardly any humans at all understand barking. So Old Mother Hubbard had to do all the shopping and feeding for them both. There came a day, Friday, I think it was, when Old Mother Hubbard had been so busy doing her spring cleaning she'd forgotten to get any food in. And when she went to her cupboard to get a bone out for Pluto's dinner, the cupboard was bare. Nothing in it at all, well, except for a tiny sliver of old cheese rind that even the mice had left as being too tough for their little teeth. Pluto looked so upset that Old Mother Hubbard put on her coat and went out straight away to the fruit shop to buy a pound of apples for them to eat. Are you surprised that Pluto the dog liked apples? So was I when I heard about it. When she came back from the fruit shop, she was walking up the path, and she heard a strange but rather sweet noise coming from the house. She looked in through the front window, and bless her soul, she saw Pluto sitting on the living room floor playing on a flute, in spite of paws and no fingers, which just shows how clever her little dog was. She listened to him for a while, and then they sat down together and ate the apples, for Old Mother Hubbard was a bit partial to a round, red, juicy apple herself. The next day, which was Saturday, Old Mother Hubbard went into her bedroom after watering the aspidistra, and there was Pluto wearing one of her old woolen jumpers, the red one. He'd pulled it over his head and pushed his front legs through the sleeves and rolled them up and was admiring himself in the mirror. When he saw her, he pointed to his head and woofed. Old Mother Hubbard was quite good at guessing what Pluto wanted, even though she didn't understand woof talk. A hat? You want a hat? Pluto woofed, looking pleased. Now, Old Mother Hubbard couldn't give him one of hers. That would look too ridiculous, a dog with a floppy lace bonnet on. So straight away she went down to the clothes shop and bought him a little boy's cap, which she thought would suit him nicely. This time, when she came back to the house, she found that Pluto had got some milk and a bit of fish out of the refrigerator and was feeding the cat, whose name was Timothy, by the way, and not quite as clever as Pluto. "You are a good boy," said Old Mother Hubbard. "Fancy that, feeding the cat." And she gave Pluto the hat she'd got for him. He looked just fine. But there was still something else he wanted. He woofed again and made signs with his paws. After several wrong guesses, because this was quite a difficult one, even for Old Mother Hubbard, she said, "Coat! You want a coat!" Pluto wagged his tail madly and smiled a wide smile with his tongue hanging out. Off went Old Mother Hubbard back to the clothes shop and bought him just the sweetest little blue jacket you could imagine. You'll never guess what she found Pluto doing when she got home this time. As well as a cat called Timothy, Old Mother Hubbard had a goat she kept in her garden for the goat's milk. The goat's name was Emma, and she was very friendly. But right at that moment she was walking round and round the garden, looking a bit surprised. And I should think so too, for Pluto was riding on her back. "Fancy that," said Old Mother Hubbard, "riding a goat. What a clever dog." She held out the neat little blue coat she had brought, and Pluto jumped down off Emma's back, and Emma looked quite relieved. Then he slipped on the jacket, which just fitted snugly over Old Mother Hubbard's red jumper. She looked at Pluto very lovingly and said, "Why, Pluto, you look quite the little gentleman. What with your hat on, and now the jacket, I don't believe there can be a better dressed dog in all the wide world. And with a big smile, just as if Pluto was a real gentleman, old Mother Hubbard gave him a curtsy. To her amazement, Pluto stood up on his back legs and, putting one paw across his chest, gave her a deep bow. "Your servant, sir," said old Mother Hubbard, smiling. Pluto smiled back and said,
1: "Bow, whoa,"
0: which, as anybody who knows anything about dogs at all will tell you, means "thank you very much." And you can't get much cleverer than that, can you?
2: There once was a man who owned a donkey, who for many years had carried his sacks of corn to the mill. The donkey, however, was now old, and his strength had come to an end. The man decided to stop his food, as he was no use to him any more. The donkey didn't want to wait until he starved to death, so one day he ran away and took the road to Bremen. There, he thought, I can become a town musician. He hadn't gone far before he came across a dog lying on the road, panting, as if he was tired from running.
3: Hello, said the donkey. What are you doing here?
4: Well, said the dog, just because I'm old and can't go out hunting every day, my master wants rid of me, so I'm running away from him.
3: I'll tell you what, said the donkey. I am going to Bremen to be a town musician. Come with me and become a musician too. I will play the lute and you can bang the drum.
2: The dog agreed, so they both travelled on. Soon they came across a cat with a very sad face.
3: Now then, said the donkey, why are you looking so sad, old Whiskers?
5: I'm sad because I am no use to my master, said the cat. I can no longer catch mice because I am too old. My master wants rid of me.
3: Why don't you come with us to Bremen? Said the donkey. You sing often at night. You can also become a town musician.
2: The cat thought it was a great idea and joined the donkey and the dog as they travelled along the road to Bremen. A little further on, they came across a cockerel sitting on a gatepost, crowing with all his might.
3: What are you crowing so loudly for? Said the donkey.
6: Cock-a-doodle-doo! Said the cockerel. Yesterday I slept too long and forgot to crow. My master overslept and now wants rid of me. I am trying to prove that I can indeed crow, and am trying with all my might.
3: Oh, you old cockerel, said the donkey, why don't you come with us to Bremen? You have a good voice, and we could all make music together as the town musicians.
2: The cockerel liked the idea, and so went with the donkey, the dog and the cat, and they all travelled along the road to Bremen. Before they got there, they came to some woods. They were all tired, so agreed to spend the night there. The donkey and the dog laid themselves down under a great tree, but the cat and the cockerel went higher, the cockerel flying up to the topmost branch to roost. Before he went to sleep, the cockerel looked out from his high perch and saw a light shining in the distance. He called to his friends that there must be a cottage not far off, for he could see a light. The donkey said,
3: "We must get up and go there, as I'm not getting much sleep on this hard ground."
2: They all agreed and set off in the direction of the light. The house was a farmer's cottage, And when they got there, the donkey peered through the window.
4: "What do you see, donkey?"
2: inquired the dog. "I see some men who look to be robbing this cottage," said the donkey. "We must do something to drive them away." The animals consulted until at last they settled on a plan. The donkey was to place himself with his front feet on the windowsill, the dog to climb on the donkey's back, and the cat on the dog's, and lastly, the cockerel was to fly up and perch himself on the cat's head. When they were ready, on the donkey's signal, they all began to make their music together. The donkey yeehawed, the dog barked, the cat went meow, and the cockerel crowed. The burglars were so frightened by the noise, they dropped all the things they were about to steal and ran out of the door and away into the woods. When the robbers had left, the four friends went into the cottage. The owner of the cottage wasn't home, but the fire was lit, and as it was nice and warm, they all found places to sleep. The donkey lay down in the shed, the dog behind the door, the cat on the hearth near the warm fire, and the cockerel on the hen roost. The donkey put out the light, and they all settled down to sleep. Shortly after midnight, deep in the woods, the robbers felt rather silly with themselves.
4: "We ought not to have been so easily scared," said the leader.
2: As they could no longer see any light from the cottage, they decided to send one of their group back to see if it was now safe to return. The robber went into the kitchen of the house, and with all quiet, he decided to light a candle. Thinking the cat's eyes were burning coals, he held the candle to them to try and light it. The cat, now startled, flew in his face and scratched him. The robber, now very frightened, started to run out through the door, when the dog who was lying there jumped up and bit his leg. As he ran out of the door and past the shed, the donkey gave him a good kick with his hind leg, and the cockerel, being awakened, called out, "Cock-a-doodle-doo!" loudly from his hen roost. The robber ran as hard as he could back to the leader and cried, "In the cottage sits a horrid old witch who flew at me and scratched my face with her sharp fingernails. And by the door stands a man with a knife who stabbed me in the leg. And in the shed lies a big monster who hit me with a club. And up on the roof there is a lookout who called, 'Catch the thief, oh do!' So let's run, lads, and never come back." So the robbers ran away and never again returned. When the owner of the cottage returned the next day, he soon realized that the four friends had saved him from being robbed and was overjoyed. From that day on, the four musicians were all well looked after with plenty to eat, and every evening the donkey went to sleep in his warm straw-filled shed, the cockerel in his snug hen roost, the dog in a comfortable basket by the door, and the cat on the warm hearth. And they all lived happily ever after.
1: U Radio.

0: The day Willie the Whale was trapped. Deep at the bottom of the sea lay the magical place called Neptuna. The Sea Fairy Queen ruled over all her sea fairies, goblins, and of course every kind of fish you could think of. One day, one of the Queen's messengers rushed to the royal apartments and told the Queen there was much trouble among the fish. The Queen was lying on a bed of sponges, resting. Being a good queen, she immediately sat up and listened to all her messenger told her.
1: "Your Majesty, our biggest whale has been trapped in a net," he said. "If we don't release him, I'm afraid he might die."
0: "Nonsense," said the Queen impatiently. "Go and find all the swordfish you can and put them to work, cutting the nets free." The Queen was very angry. She knew her fish. Indeed, all her subjects were often put in great danger in the sea. The messenger tugged at his red coat and hurried away. Neptuna is a very big place, but in no time at all the messenger found seven swordfish. They were just lazing around and gossiping.
1: "Right," said the messenger, "we have an emergency on our hands."
0: The swordfish buzzed with excitement.
2: "We're ready," said one. "Just tell us what you want."
0: The messenger explained about the whale.
1: "The Queen wants you to rescue the whale, so off you go."
0: The messenger had already told the swordfish where the poor whale was trapped. All the sea creatures watched as the seven swordfish swam quickly and quietly to rescue their friend. The Sea Fairy Queen knew she could rely on the swordfish, but still felt anxious. On their way to the scene of the rescue, the swordfish collected two other whales.
2: "Come on, hurry up, we'll need your help," they shouted.
0: The whales tagged on behind the rescuers, and soon they reached their destination. Willie the Whale, who had been struggling to free himself, had really made things worse. The more he struggled, the more entangled he became.
2: "Hello, Willie," said one of the swordfish. "Keep still, old thing, we'll soon have you free."
0: Poor Willie turned his very sad eyes to look at the swordfish and said weakly,
3: "Oh, good heavens, I'm so pleased you've arrived."
0: Willie was quite out of breath. Wasting no time, the leading swordfish got everyone into place, making a circle round the trapped whale. The two whales stood by, ready to drag the nets clear as soon as the leading swordfish gave the word. For over an hour, Willie kept as still as possible and watched anxiously as the seven swordfish worked on the nets. They hacked, they bit, and they chewed their way through yards of net. And when the net was nearly all torn to bits, the two whales got ready to do their bit.
1: "Now!" yelled the leader swordfish.
0: The two whales grabbed the torn net in their strong jaws and slowly dragged it clear of Willie. The swordfish bustled about, chattering among themselves, and finally they had cleared all the bits of net away. Willie shook his head from side to side. He then rolled over several times and said he was ready to go home.
3: "What a sight to see," declared a lobster.
0: And all the sea creatures cheered Willie and his rescuers as they hurried along to tell the Sea Fairy Queen all was well. Willie was a great favourite with everyone. He always claimed to be the oldest whale in the sea, and no one doubted it. There was great rejoicing, and the Sea Fairy Queen was particularly pleased. The starfish curled their points with excitement. The jellyfish stopped being spiteful and forgot to use their stings. Two large haddocks did a little dance together, and Mr. Codfish blew his nose like a trumpet, and simply everyone cheered and cheered. Willie, who was very old, never forgot that nasty experience. How, he wondered, could he maybe prevent it happening to other whales? With the Sea Fairy's consent, Willie started a school for very young whales. He taught them how to avoid fishing nets. He used a real net in his lessons. Sometimes he got so excited he got a little bit tangled up himself. Nobody worried if he did. Close by, a swordfish was also teaching. He was showing young swordfish how to tear nets apart. Once more, Neptuna was back to normal, and the Sea Fairy Queen slept peacefully on her bed of sponges.

0: In the forest, there was a clearing where all the animals gathered each evening after going to the river to drink. The tortoise was usually the last to arrive, and the other animals would laugh at him as he plodded into the clearing. "Come on, slow coach," they would call out as he came through the grass towards them. The tortoise would blink at them and continue slowly on his way until he reached the spot where he wanted to settle down. The liveliest of all the animals in the forest was the hare. He ran so fast that he was always the first to arrive at the clearing. "Just look at me," he was boasting one evening. "I can run faster than any of you." The tortoise ambled into the clearing, last as usual. To everyone's surprise, he went slowly across to the hare. "Since you run so fast, could you beat me in a race?" he asked.
1: "I beat you in a race?" exclaimed the hare, and he fell on the ground laughing. "Of course I would beat you. You name the distance, tortoise, but don't make it too far for your short little legs."
0: And he roared with laughter again. Most of the other animals laughed too. It did seem a very funny idea. The fox said,
2: "Come on then, tortoise, name the distance and the time, and then we will all come to watch."
0: "Let us start tomorrow morning at sunrise," suggested the tortoise. "We'll run from this clearing to the edge of the forest and return along the bank of the river to this spot again."
2: "Why, it will take you all day to go so far, tortoise. Are you sure you want to go ahead with it?" asked the hare. He grinned at the thought of the easy victory he would have.
0: "I am sure," replied the tortoise, "the first one back to this clearing will be the winner."
2: "Agreed," said the hare, as the tortoise settled down in some long grass to sleep for the night.
0: The next morning, the clearing was full of animals who had come to see the start of the great race. Some ran along to the edge of the forest,

0: He plodded along, slowly picking up his feet, then slowly putting them down, only a little in front of where they had been before.
1: "Come on, Tortoise," called his friends anxiously.
0: But he did not lift up his foot to wave at them as the hare had done. He kept on moving slowly forwards. In a few minutes the hare was a long way from the starting line, so he slowed down.
1: "It's going to take the tortoise all day," he thought, "so there's no need for me to hurry."
0: He stopped to talk to friends and nibble juicy grass here and there along the path. By the time he reached halfway, the sun was high in the sky and the day became very hot. The animals who were waiting there saw the hare turn back towards the clearing. They settled down for a long wait for the tortoise. As he returned by the river, the hot sun and the grass he had eaten made the hare feel sleepy.
1: "There's no need to hurry," he told himself. "Here's a nice shady spot."
0: And he stretched himself out comfortably on the ground. With paws beneath his head, he murmured sleepily,
1: "It won't matter if Tortoise passes me. I'm much faster than he is. I'll still get back first and win the race."
0: He drifted off to sleep. Meanwhile, the tortoise went on, slowly. He reached the edge of the forest quite soon after the hare, for he had not stopped to talk to friends or eat tempting fresh grass. Before long, smiling gently, he passed the hare, sleeping in the shade. The animals in the clearing waited all day for the hare to return, but he did not arrive. The sun was setting before they saw the tortoise plodding towards them.
1: "Where is the hare?" they called out.
0: The tortoise did not waste his breath in answering, but came steadily towards them.
1: "Hurrah! Tortoise has won! Well done, Slow Coach!" the animals cheered.
0: Only when he knew he had won the race did the tortoise speak.
2: "Hare? Oh, he's asleep back there by the river."
0: There was a sudden flurry, and at great speed the hare burst into the clearing. He had woken, and seeing how long the shadows were, realized he had slept for much longer than he intended. He raced back to the clearing, but he was too late. Tortoise smiled and said, "Slow and steady wins the race."

0: The Story of the Little Red Hen. An old woman called Mrs. Sparrow lived alone on a farm in the country. Her husband had died and there were very few animals left to care for on the farm. But in a barn lived the little red hen, who used to lay an egg every day. In that barn there also lived a rat. Outside the barn lived a dog in his own wooden kennel. And in the farmhouse lived a cat, who often came into the barn. They were all so used to seeing each other every day that there was never any trouble between them. The dog never chased the cat, and even when the cat saw the rat, it took very little notice. Every morning Mrs. Sparrow would come to the barn to collect her egg and to put down food for the animals to eat. One day the little red hen suddenly said, after Mrs. Sparrow had gone back to the farmhouse, "I think it's about time we did something."
1: "What do you mean?" said the cat.
0: The dog was busy scratching himself.
2: "Speak for yourself," he muttered.
0: The rat was balancing on an oak beam and keeping out of the way. "You'd better tell us what you have in mind," he said. So the little red hen explained. "Look here," she said. "Mrs. Sparrow isn't getting any younger, is she?" The others all looked puzzled. "Well, neither are we," they chorused. The little red hen flapped her wings. "What I mean is," she said, "it's about time we did something for ourselves."
2: "That's what you said before," said the cat.
0: "No, she didn't," the rat said. "She said it was about time we did something. Now she's saying it's about time we did something for ourselves. That's different."
2: "I don't see the difference," said the dog, yawning lazily. The dog was rather stupid, but the rat was very intelligent.

0: "You'd better explain exactly what you mean, hadn't you?" he said to the little red hen. So she did. She told them all that if Mrs. Sparrow died, there would be no one to feed them. The rat nodded his head. "Well, I must say that has crossed my mind a few times, I can tell you. In fact, I've been out looking for somewhere else to live, but I haven't found a better place yet." The dog was still scratching himself. "Well, what I think is there's no need to do anything at all. Not yet." "Mrs. Sparrow's all right, isn't she?" The little red hen raised her eyes. "Of course she's all right," she said, "but I want you to think ahead. Mrs. Sparrow will die one day, and that's what we should be concerned with." The little red hen was a bit cross by now, but the dog was still scratching himself, and now he looked as if he wanted to go to sleep. The cat stopped cleaning his face. "What will happen to the eggs?" he said suddenly. That made the dog look up. "Yes," he said. "Now that's something worth thinking about. If Mrs. Sparrow doesn't come in every day for her egg, what are we going to do about it?" The rat had already thought about that. "I'm very fond of raw eggs," he murmured. "I'm not," said the cat.
1: "Neither am I," said the dog.
0: The little red hen looked at the rat. "Do you ever think of anybody else but yourself?" she asked. "Not very often," said the rat. "But then I don't have to, do I?" So the little red hen decided the time had come for her to tell the others of her great plan. "It's like this," she said. "We all like bread, don't we? Well, bread is made from flour, and flour is made from wheat, so..." The others were all looking at her now. "So," the little red hen went on, "what we should do is find an ear of wheat and plant it." "One ear?" asked the rat, hiding a smile. "No, of course not," said the little red hen. "We shall need more than that to make some bread. What I mean is, we should find some ears of wheat, plant them, and when they grow..." She looked around for support, but the others were looking very bored now. "The idea sounds all right," said the rat, "but I haven't the time to go around looking for ears of wheat and then planting them and waiting around for them to grow." The cat stretched himself. "It sounds like a long business to me," he said. "I'm not sure that I have the patience for that sort of thing any more." And he strolled lazily over to the dog kennel, where he often joined the dog for a nap. The dog was almost asleep by now.
1: "Yes, well, it sounds all right, I suppose," he yawned.
0: "Let's think about it tomorrow, shall we? This isn't really my best time for thinking." And within a second he was snoring. So the little red hen decided there and then to do it all herself. She soon found a whole bag of wheat, and it took her no time at all to collect enough ears to plant a whole row. Scratching away busily, she soon planted all the ears and covered them up with soil. When they began to grow, she went every day to tend the green shoots. Whenever she asked the others to help or show some interest, they were all either too busy or too lazy, but they used to watch her every day. "One thing you must say about the little red hen," said the rat. "When she gets an idea in her head, there's no stopping her." In the autumn, the wheat had grown tall, and the little red hen knew it was time to harvest them. She asked the others to help her, but none of them did.
1: "I'd love to help you," said the rat, "but it's not really the sort of thing I do awfully well, if you know what I mean."
0: The cat and the dog both shook their heads.
1: "It's such lovely weather," they said. "We haven't the time really these days. Sorry."
0: And the little red hen left them snoozing in the sun. She harvested all the wheat and then shook every stalk until she had a collection of ears from which she knew came the flour to make bread. And even when the others saw her toiling away in the sun, threshing the wheat, bagging the ears, carrying them all over to the miller who'd promised to grind the flour, even then they made no move to help her. The miller was a jolly fellow with red hair.
2: "Busy old thing, aren't you?" he said.
0: And as he'd promised, he put the ears of wheat into his mill, where it was ground into flour.
1: When he saw she was prepared to start carrying away the flower bag by bag, he smiled.
0: "No need to do that," he said. "I've got a load going your way. Leave it to me and I'll put yours on with it."
1: The little red hen thanked him for his kindness, but she did take one small bag right away to the baker and asked him to make her a loaf of bread. He did so, and finally, very proudly, she arrived back at the farm with it. The others were in the barn. They watched her for a few minutes, and then they crowded round.
0: "Ooh, that looks great," they all said.
1: But when they asked to join in the feast, the little red hen shook her head.
0: "When I asked you to help me, none of you were interested, and now I don't see why I should share with you," she said.
1: The dog was so interested in the food that he'd stopped scratching himself for a moment.
0: "We were interested," he said. "It was just that we all had other things to do."
1: "Yes," said the little red hen. "Well, I suggest you all now buzz off and do these things that keep you so busy." She pretended to ignore them and got on with her feast, but after a few minutes she felt sorry for them.
0: "As a matter of fact," said the little red hen, "I've got enough flour now to make a loaf of bread every other day if we wish it."
1: The dog and the cat and the rat looked awfully sorry for themselves.
0: "Oh, well," said the little red hen, "I suppose I'll have to share it with you. But I hope this has taught you all a lesson."
1: And they all agreed it had. They kept their word, and from that day on, the little red hen was never short of help.

0: reign of the famous King Edward III, there was a little boy called Dick Whittington. Dick's mother and father had both died whilst he was very young, and as Dick was not old enough to work, he got very little to eat. The people in his village were poor, and they could only spare him the odd crust of bread. Now Dick had heard many tales about the great city of London, and about the streets that were paved with gold. So when a large wagon came by his village one day on its way to the great city, Dick asked the wagon driver if he could go with him. The man agreed, and they set off together. Dick arrived safely in London and was in such a hurry to find the golden pavements that he ran off without even thanking the kind wagon driver. Dick ran until it was dark, but he found no gold on the streets. Poor Dick was almost starving, and he lay down to rest in the doorway of a Mr. Fitzwarren, a very rich merchant. He was soon seen by the cook, who was a very bad-tempered woman.
1: "What are you doing here, boy? If you don't go away, I'm going to throw the dishwater on you."
0: Just at that moment, Mr. Fitzwarren came home, and when he saw the dirty ragged boy on his doorstep, he said,
1: "Oh, poor fellow, do get up. Let me help you."
0: Dick had not eaten for 3 days and was so weak that the kind Mr. Fitzwarren ordered him to be taken into the house for some food, and he then gave him the job of helping the cook. Dick would have lived very happily in this family if it had not been for the bad-tempered cook. She used to say,
1: "Look sharp, clean the pans, make the fires, and do all your work, otherwise you'll be in trouble."
0: If this wasn't bad enough, in Dick's bedroom there were many holes in the floor, and every night he heard the scurrying of lots of rats and mice. Sometimes Dick would clean shoes to earn a little money, and one day he received a penny for his work and decided to buy a cat to catch the mice. Dick hid his cat and always took care to feed her, and in a short time he had no more trouble with the rats and mice. Soon after, Mr. Fitzwarren had a ship ready to sail, and it was the custom that all the servants sent something on the ship as a chance to bring good fortune. Dick said, "I have nothing but a cat which I bought for a penny some time since off a little girl."
1: "Then fetch your cat, my lad," said Mr. Fitzwarren, "and let her go."
0: Dick went upstairs and brought down poor Puss, and with tears in his eyes he gave her to the captain of the ship. The bad-tempered cook was very jealous of Dick. She began to treat him more cruelly than ever, and made fun of him for sending his cat to sea.
1: "Do you think your cat will sell for much money, or be of any use to you now? It will be dead by now, no doubt."
0: Poor Dick couldn't bear it any longer. He left early one morning and walked for a long while. Eventually, he sat on a stone to rest. Suddenly, he heard the bells of Bow Church begin to ring, and they seemed to say to him, "Turn again, Whittington, thrice Lord Mayor of London." "Lord Mayor of London," he said to himself. "I could put up with almost anything to be Lord Mayor of London when I grow up." So Dick changed his mind and returned to the house. We must now follow Miss Pussycat to the coast of Africa. The ship with a cat on board was a long time at sea and was driven by the winds to a part of the Barbary coast. The people there came in great numbers to buy the fine things that the ship was loaded with. The king of this country sent for the captain and provided a great feast. They had not sat for long when lots of rats and mice rushed in and ate all the food. The captain was amazed and asked the king if he had any way of getting rid of these creatures.
2: "Oh, no," said the king, "but we would give half our treasure to be freed of them, for they not only eat our dinner, but they run all over our beds at night."
0: The captain remembered Dick Whittington's cat and offered to bring her ashore.
2: "Oh, run, run," said the king. "I am impatient to see the dear creature."
0: Away went the captain and brought Puss back under his arms. When the cat saw the rats and mice, she jumped out of his arms, and in a few minutes they had all scampered away in fright. The king was thrilled and bargained with the captain for Miss Pussycat and the whole ship's cargo. But the cat brought 10 times as much as all the rest. The captain then said farewell to the king and set sail for England, and after a happy voyage arrived safe in London. Early one morning, Mr. Fitzwarren had just arrived at his counting house when there was a knock at his door.
1: "Who's there?" said Mr. Fitzwarren. "It's the captain of your ship, sir."
0: Mr. Fitzwarren opened the door to find the captain laden with precious jewels. The captain told the story of the cat and showed the rich presents that the king had sent for poor Dick. As soon as Mr. Fitzwarren heard this, he called out to his servants,
1: "Go send him in and tell him of his fame, and call him Dick Whittington by name."
0: Dick entered the room, and Mr. Fitzwarren ordered a chair for him.
1: "My dear Mr. Whittington," said Mr. Fitzwarren, "I rejoice in the news the captain has brought for you, for he has sold your cat to the King of Barbary, and brought you in return more riches than I possess in the whole world, and I wish you may long enjoy them."
0: Dick was far too kind-hearted to keep it all to himself, so he made a present to the captain and to all of Mr. Fitzwarren's servants, even to the bad-tempered old cook. When Dick's face was washed, his hair curled, and he was dressed in his new suit of clothes, he was very handsome. Even Mr. Fitzwarren's daughter now looked upon him as her sweetheart, and it wasn't long before they were married. History tells us that Mr. Whittington and his lady lived in great splendour and were very happy. He was Sheriff of London, Lord Mayor on 3 occasions, and both he and his wife lived happily ever after.

0: The story of Ahmed and the Sultan's daughter. Once upon a time, in a faraway country where it was always sunny and warm, there lived a poor man who made pots for a living. He had to work very hard from early in the day until late every night. First, he had to get his clay ready. Then he shaped his pots, and finally he baked them in the oven he'd made. With the pots, he made enough money for his wife and 6 children to live on. The potter was a very strong man. He could crack a hard nut between his fingers. Many people would not believe that he could until they saw it with their own eyes. In the village where the potter lived with his family, he was known to be a fearless man, as well as a strong one. On 2 occasions he'd fought with a bear that had wandered in from the forest and made the bear run away. The potter had shown no fear, and in the end it was the bear that ran away because he was afraid. The youngest of the potter's children was called Ahmed. He was not particularly strong or brave or clever, nor was he weak or a coward or stupid. Ahmed was simply a normal, average little boy with a sunny smile that made everybody like him. He often wished that he saw his father a lot more than he did, but his father was always at work or he came home late at night when Ahmed was asleep. Ahmed liked to wander off on his own through the village and into the woods. On the other side of the woods was a mountain. Ahmed always took with him his own little dog, which he called Cuddles. They were out together one fine day when the sun was very bright, making Ahmed very happy. He had a tiny flute, and he played it as they went along. Cuddles liked to hear music. He seemed to be dancing to the tune. When they arrived at the pond in the woods, Ahmed sat down to eat his sandwiches. Suddenly, he heard a cry. At first, he didn't know what it was, but then he listened more carefully. It was someone calling for help. Ahmed realized it was the voice of a girl. "Help! Help me!" she was crying. Together with Cuddles, Ahmed ran to the water, and there he saw a little girl had fallen in. At first, Ahmed was afraid to go in the water, for he'd not long learned how to swim. Then he saw that Cuddles had jumped in the pond and was swimming to the drowning girl. Ahmed had never seen Cuddles swim before, but he seemed to know how. But when Cuddles reached the little girl, he could do no more than swim round and round her, barking. The next minute, Ahmed forgot all his fears and jumped in the water. He was wearing all his clothes, so it was hard to swim, but he reached the girl and held her arm. Then he even surprised himself, for he was able to pull the girl along as he swam to the bank. For a while she was too tired to speak. They all lay down on the grass, getting back their breath. Then, at last, the girl spoke to them. "I am the daughter of the Sultan who rules this land. My father will want to thank you. Please come with me to the palace." But Ahmed was too humble. "I'm only the son of a poor potter. I cannot go to the palace of the Sultan." Then he saw Cuddles was licking the little girl's face. She put her arms around the dog and hugged him. "Perhaps your dog has more courage than you, for I'm sure he will come with me to the palace." And with that, she stood up and walked away, followed by Cuddles barking happily. Ahmed had to follow. At the great palace, Ahmed met the mighty Sultan, who wore a golden crown. When he held out his hand to Ahmed, he saw that the Sultan had a jeweled ring on every one of his fingers. The Sultan thanked Ahmed for his bravery. "But, sire," said Ahmed, "the bravest of us is my dog, Cuddles." The Sultan listened to the story of how Cuddles had been the first to try to save his daughter, and how he had not been afraid of coming to the palace. "It is strange," said the Sultan, "but this very day the palace potter has left my employment, and I have need of another. I will send for your father." So Ahmed and Cuddles had tea with the Sultan and his daughter. Soon afterwards, Ahmed went to live in the house near the palace, where his father became the royal potter. And Cuddles became a royal dog, and then wore a collar with jewels in it. Thank you.
1: Once upon a time, there was a shoemaker who made very good shoes. But though he worked hard in his shop, times were difficult and he became poorer and poorer. One evening, he realized he had only enough leather to make one more pair of shoes. He cut up the leather and laid the pieces out on his workbench to sew in the morning when the light was better. The next morning, when he went back to his workbench, he found a beautiful pair of shoes. He examined them carefully and discovered they were made from the leather he had cut out the night before. The stitches were exquisite, very tiny and neat, and he knew the shoes were far better than any he could have made. Quickly, he took down his shutters and placed the shoes in his shop window. Soon the door opened and in came a grand gentleman. He bought the shoes and paid four times more than the price of an ordinary pair. With this money, the shoemaker bought more leather and enough food for several days. That evening, he sat at his workbench and cut out two pairs of shoes from his new leather. In the morning, he could scarcely believe his eyes, for there, on his workbench, were two beautiful pairs of shoes. Who could sew such tiny stitches, he wondered, and who could work so fast? He placed the shoes in the shop window. Rich people, who had never visited his shop before, came in to buy them, and paid a lot of money for them. Each night for many weeks, the same thing happened. Two pairs, sometimes four pairs, were made in a night. The shoemaker cut out all sorts of shoes. Men's shoes, ladies' shoes, little children's shoes, dancing shoes, party shoes, shoes with laces, shoes with straps and buckles. He became well known for the excellent shoes he sold, and each week he took even more money in his shop. One evening, just before Christmas, his wife suggested they should peep around the door of the workroom to see if they could find out who was making the shoes. As the town clock struck midnight, there was a scuffling and a scurrying by the window, and two tiny little men squeezed through a crack in the shutters and hurried over to the workbench. They took their tiny tools from their work bags and began to work. They stitched and hammered and stitched, until a row of new shoes lay on the workbench. Then, their work finished, the elves left everything neat and tidy and vanished. As it was just before Christmas, the shoemaker's wife suggested they should give presents to the two little men who had helped them so much during the year. The next day she made two little green jackets and trousers and green hats to match, and her husband stitched two tiny pairs of boots. The shoemaker and his wife laid these gifts out on the workbench that evening, together with two little glasses of wine and plates with little cakes and biscuits. They then kept watch again. At the stroke of midnight, they saw the elves scramble into the workshop and climb onto the workbench as they had done before. When they saw the little green jackets, trousers and hats, and tiny boots, the elves gave a shout of joy. They tried on their new clothes straight away and were so delighted, they danced around the workbench, waving their hats in the air. They then sat down and ate all the food that had been left out and disappeared as before. After Christmas, the shoemaker still cut out the shoes and left the pieces on his workbench. But the elves never returned. They knew the shoemaker and his wife must have seen them, for their clothes were exactly the right size, and fairy people do not like to be seen. But the shoemaker was now so well known that he had plenty of customers. Although his stitches were not as tiny and neat as the elf stitches, no one ever noticed. For many years, he was known as the best shoemaker in town, and he and his wife were never poor again.
2: Once upon a time, there lived a king who had three sons. One day he said to them, "You're old enough now, my sons, to be thinking about getting married. Tomorrow I shall begin my search for suitable brides for you all." "But father," cried the princes, "we don't need you to find wives for us. We wish to choose our own brides."
3: "Choose your own brides?" cried the king. "Never. The girls that you marry will all become princesses. They must be able to act like princesses. And you're bound to choose girls who are quite unsuitable."
2: Well, the king and his three sons argued for the whole morning. And eventually the king said,
3: "You do not want me to choose your brides for you, and I do not want you to choose them. So we will let fate decide. You will each take your bows and arrows up onto the battlements and let fly one arrow. Each of you will then marry the girl that your arrow lands nearest to."
2: And that is exactly what they did. The first prince's arrow landed in the garden of a rich merchant who had a beautiful daughter. The second prince's arrow fell into the courtyard owned by a nobleman, and he had a daughter every bit as lovely as the merchant. The youngest prince, however, was not so lucky. His arrow landed in the palace fish pond, and when he went to retrieve it, he found it lying beside a large green frog.
4: "But father, I cannot marry a frog," he cried.
3: "You agreed to choose your bride in this manner," said the king. "If fate has decided that you must marry a frog, then marry a frog you shall."
2: How his brothers laughed when the three brides came to the palace. The daughters of the merchant and the nobleman sat at the banqueting table beside their princes, looking beautiful. And next to the youngest prince sat the big green frog. The very next day, the three princes were married. The youngest prince felt very silly as he walked out of the church with the frog hopping beside him. A few days later, the king made an announcement.
3: "I wish to find out which of your wives can sew the best," he said. "They must each make me a shirt by tomorrow morning."
2: Well, the nobleman's daughter and the merchant's daughter had been brought up in very wealthy households and had never sewed a shirt in their lives. Consequently, the shirts that they made for the king were very poor specimens, with odd sleeves and large, untidy stitches.
4: "At least our wives have tried," the two eldest princes said to their brother. "What sort of a shirt can a frog make?"
2: Imagine their surprise the next morning when the frog hopped in, carrying the finest shirt the king had ever seen. Unbeknown to anyone, the frog was really a princess in disguise, a very clever princess. She had thrown off her frog skin and ordered her servants to make the magnificent shirt for the king. Then the king asked the three wives to bake him a loaf.
3: "For I wish to know which of you is the best cook," he said.
2: The wives of the two elder princes didn't believe that a frog could have made the fine shirt.
5: "She must be a witch," they muttered,
2: and decided to watch the frog and see how she baked her bread. But the clever frog princess guessed their plan. She left her loaf so long in the oven that it was burnt as black as a cinder. And the other two silly wives did exactly the same. Then the frog princess took off her frog skin and called her servants to make her a proper loaf. The king threw away the two burnt loaves, but he ordered that the other one be placed in the center of the table.
3: "For this is a loaf fit for a king," he cried. "Tonight we shall have a great banquet. All the most important people in the land will be present, and you, my three sons, must all bring your wives for everyone to see." The youngest prince was in despair. How could he face all those people with a big green frog at his side? "They will all laugh at me," he thought. His wife noticed how sad he looked. "What is the matter, husband?" she croaked. The prince looked down at her mottled skin and her big webbed feet, but he also saw the love in her eyes. How could he upset her by telling the truth? He could not help himself. He picked her up and kissed the top of her head. "It's nothing for you to worry about, my love," he said. The frog vanished, and there stood the wise and clever princess, the most beautiful princess in the whole world. "By kissing me and calling me your love, you have broken the spell that an evil witch put upon me," she cried. What a sensation they caused at the banquet that night. The guests clapped and cheered when they saw the handsome young prince with his beautiful wife. And the kind prince and his princess lived happily ever after.
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7: One dark and stormy night, a man knocked on the door of a cottage and asked for shelter. An old woman answered the door and told the man, sourly, that he could come in if he wanted, but he must not expect any food, for she had none in the house.
8: "And don't think you'll get a bed to sleep on either," she added, "as I only have one, and that is where I sleep."
7: The man was hungry, but he could see he wasn't going to get any food. So he sat by the fire and took an old nail out of his pocket and tossed it from hand to hand.
9: "Do you see this nail here?" he said at last. "You'd never believe it, but last night I made the finest soup I'd ever eaten by cooking this nail. And what's more, I still have it to make more tonight. Would you like me to make you some nail soup?"
8: "Nail soup?" snorted the old woman. "I have never heard of such a thing. Don't talk nonsense."
7: But the man could see she was curious.
9: "All I did," he told her, "was to boil it up in an old saucepan, and it was delicious."
8: "Well, since we have nothing else to do and I have no food in the house, perhaps you would be good enough to show me how you do it,"
7: she said, after a few moments.
9: "You haven't a large pot and some water, have you?" asked the man.
8: "Why, yes," said the old woman,
7: handing a big cooking pot to the man and showing him where the water was. She watched as the man carefully filled the pot half full with water, placed it on the stove, and dropped in the nail. Then she sat down to wait. From time to time, the old woman peeped into the pot to see how the soup was doing. And once, when she lifted the lid, the man said,
9: "Last night all that was needed was a little salt and pepper. I don't suppose you have any in the house."
8: "I might have," said the old woman ungraciously.
7: And from a cupboard, she took salt and pepper, which she dropped into the water with the nail. The next time she lifted the lid, the man sighed.
9: "Oh, what a pity you haven't got half an onion, for that would make the soup even better than it was last night."
8: "I think I might have an onion,"
7: said the old woman, quite excited by now at the thought of the nail soup. And she went to the larder to fetch an onion. As she opened the door, the man caught a glimpse of shelves stacked with food, but he said nothing until the onion had been in the pot for about 10 minutes. Then, stirring the soup again, he murmured to himself,
9: "How sad that this fine onion has no carrots and potatoes to go with it."
7: Just as he had hoped, the old woman quickly fetched some carrots and potatoes from the larder. By now the soup was beginning to smell good, and it was not long before the man said that on nights when he could add a little meat to his nail soup, it was fit even for kings and queens. In a flash, the old woman had fetched some meat for the pot. While the soup was bubbling, the man looked round at the table.
9: It's a funny thing, he remarked, but my nail soup always tastes better when I eat at a table that is laid with pretty china and where there is a candle or two on the table. The old woman, not to be outdone, put on her best tablecloth and got the best china off the dresser.
6: What a shame, said the man, that we have no bread to eat with this nail soup. But I remember you telling me there is no food in the house.
8: I'll just go and look in the bread crock, said the old woman,
7: and she pulled out a loaf that had been baked that morning. The soup now smelled quite delicious, and the man was longing to eat it. But he waited a few more minutes before saying,
6: I'm sorry there is no wine to drink with our nail soup, as I would have liked you to enjoy it with a glass of wine.
8: Just a minute, said the old woman,
7: and she fetched a fine-looking bottle of wine from the back of a cupboard and put it on the table with two glasses.
6: Now the soup is ready. I hope you enjoy it, said the man, heartily,
7: and he fished the nail out with a spoon and put it in his pocket before carrying the soup over to the table. They both had a wonderful meal. After the soup, which the old woman agreed was the best she'd ever tasted, she found some cheese and other good things in the larder. They told each other many stories, laughed a lot, and had a very pleasant evening. As the candles burned low, the old woman told the man to go and sleep in her bed, saying that she would be quite comfortable in a chair by the fire. They both slept soundly. The next morning, the man thanked the old woman for her kindness, but she said,
8: No, no, I must thank you for showing me how to make soup from an old nail.
6: It's what you add that makes the difference, said the man, smiling.
10: The Kangaroo of Waterloo. The Kangaroo of Waterloo, when he was just a lad, became a railway porter too, just like his dear old dad. His dad grew rich and bought a zoo with all the tips he'd made, but said, You stay at Waterloo. It pays to learn a trade. The Kangaroo of Waterloo had some Australian ways. He wore a large bush hat of blue, so right for sunny days. On rainy days, he changed into a pair of swimming shorts, and sometimes, just for something new, a yellow cape of sorts. When passengers had travelling bags, he'd lift them up with ease and say, I'll carry all your swags. I'm very used to these. Back in Australia, he'd explain, the swagman, when he rode, had no obliging railway train to take his heavy load. Instead, he tied it to his horse and called it swag for short. But I don't need a horse, of course, to lift the swags you've brought. And this was true. The kangaroo was very strong indeed. He always knew just what to do for every portering need. He'd scoop up bags and heavy crates with such a gentle pounce, then sail right over platform gates in one enormous bounce. Old ladies rushing for a seat quite often slipped and fell. He'd swiftly help them to their feet and carry them as well. The friendly station master said, when going on his rounds, A chap like you will get ahead and rise by leaps and bounds. One day the signal stayed at green, but should have changed to red. We'll have to stop the 10:15, the station master said. It's carrying the president of Bongo Balderdash. An urgent message must be sent, or there will be a crash. Our men have found a broken rail. All signals should be red. But as they're green, we must not fail to warn the driver, Fred. Important people standing there to meet the 10:15 then saw a sight that made them stare, the strangest they had seen. There was a shout and cheering, too, as with a large red sign, the kangaroo of Waterloo went bounding up the line. At every single leap and bound, he covered 60 feet. So fast, he hardly touched the ground. He had that train to beat. The line went up a slope, you see. The train had quite a climb, and that was where he had to be to stop it just in time. The kangaroo of Waterloo kept leaping high and fast. The train came rumbling into view. Ah! There it was at last. He waved and jumped and held a sign as high as he could reach. It read, "Stop! Danger on the line!" The train stopped with a screech. So not a single thing was bent. There wasn't any crash. He'd saved the Lord High President of Bongo Balderdash. Then driver Fred leaned out to shout, "We owe our lives to you. Of that there isn't any doubt. You are quite a kangaroo." The kangaroo of Waterloo went quietly on his way. But people knew that few could do what he had done that day. Soon afterwards, a letter came, a rather special note, which someone with a royal name so very politely wrote. The kangaroo read down the page. It asked him to appear before the royal personage, whose palace was quite near. The letter then said two things more, inviting him to tea and offering him a medal for outstanding bravery. By then, the whole of Britain knew the things that he had done. The kangaroo of Waterloo was hero number one. But when you are thinking of this tale, let caution be your aim. Though kangaroos may jump by rail, don't try to do the same. The kangaroo of Waterloo says, "Here's a thought to keep. Mouse rescues can be dangerous too. So, look before you leap."

0: Down a quiet country lane, deep in the roots of an old tree, lived Country Mouse. One evening, he was surprised to see his cousin Town Mouse coming down the lane to visit him. "Welcome, cousin," said Country Mouse. "You'll love the country. It's so nice and quiet." After a while, Country Mouse made a big supper. But Town Mouse did not like the thick mugs and plates or the plain food. At bedtime, Town Mouse did not like his little straw bed. It made him scratch and sneeze. Achoo! Every morning, Country Mouse was busy finding food for the winter. 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But Town Mouse did not like the work, and he did not like getting his hands and clothes dirty. One morning, they crossed the meadow to find some mushrooms for tea. The horse who lived in the meadow came to make friends with the mice. But Town Mouse was so surprised, he fell head over heels into the wet grass.
1: "Ow!
0: I don't like the country," sighed Town Mouse. "It's dark, it's cold, it's wet, and it's too quiet." "Oh, cousin," said Town Mouse, "I am tired of the country. In the town, it is warm and dry, and there is no need to look for food. You must come and see for yourself." Later that day, Town Mouse saw the family at the end of the lane getting into the car to go to town.
2: "Bye-bye."
0: "Come on, Country Mouse," he yelled. "Let's go." They hid in the car and jumped out when they got into town. Poor Country Mouse had never heard so much noise or seen so many lights. They soon arrived at the house where they were greeted by Town Mouse's family. How big the house was! It was all too big for Country Mouse. Town Mouse and his family began to feast on fruit, cakes, chocolate and cream. But it was all too rich and sweet for Country Mouse, and he could hardly eat a thing. Next day, Town Mouse and a tired Country Mouse went for a picnic in the park. But the ducks and geese ate all their food and chased them away. Back at the house, Country Mouse was almost sucked into the carpet cleaner. He was a very unhappy mouse. That night, Country Mouse dreamt of the country and the smell of the earth and the trees. How he wished that he was back at home. In the morning, when Country Mouse woke up, he was surprised to see a big, brightly decorated tree in the room. It was Christmas, and there were lots of parcels under the tree. Town Mouse was standing on top of a large hamper in the middle of the room. "It's going near your home," cried Town Mouse. Country Mouse could at last go home. He said goodbye to his cousin and crawled into the hamper just as it was being put into the van. Country Mouse jumped out of the van as it passed the lane where he lived. Suddenly he heard the church bells ringing. It was Christmas Eve. Country Mouse ran to the church. He knew all his country friends would be there to sing carols. "Come, Country Mouse," said the smallest mouse. "You can spend all Christmas telling us all your great adventures." Country Mouse smiled. All he wanted to do was forget.
3: The Selfish Giant. Once upon a time, a
1: very rich giant lived in a huge mansion surrounded by a big garden. The giant had grown rich because, being a giant, he had wandered all over the world and collected much treasure. But although he was rich, he was very mean. On his travels, he had met many other giants, so one day he thought to himself, "If I go to stay with other giants all over the world, I will save a lot of money." He locked up his own house, closed the gates into his garden, pulled the curtains across his huge windows, and set off. After a year or two, his house became cold and damp. The walls round his garden began to crumble, and the locks fell off the gates. There were many children living nearby who had never dared to go into the giant's garden, but now they did, and the sound of their laughter was heard every day. The garden was filled with fruit trees. The children loved to play among the blossom, and when the fruit appeared, the children climbed the trees and ate the fruit. It didn't matter, because the fruit would only have fallen to the ground. But at last the giant came home again. When he saw the children playing in his garden, he flew at them in a rage. Waving his stick, he shouted, "Get out of here! This is a private garden. Be off with you!" The children fled, and the giant was left alone. He repaired the walls and renewed all the locks. Now nobody could get into his garden. But a strange thing happened when spring came along. All over the country, the blossom was blooming on the trees. The flowers were pushing their pretty heads through the soil. The birds were making nests in the trees and under the eaves of the houses. But a little patch of winter stayed over the giant's house. A big black cloud hung over the house. The trees did not blossom, and not one single flower appeared. It was cold, so cold, and the snow stayed on the ground. That silly old giant huddled under the heap of blankets on his bed, getting up only to refill his 6 hot water bottles. Sometimes he looked out of his window at the snow-covered garden and said, "Surely this cold weather can't go on forever." But it did. There was no sign of spring in his garden, although everywhere else the sun was shining and the wind wasn't cold anymore. Then one morning he saw a little robin perched on his window ledge. He had a twig in his beak. "A robin making a nest in winter? Surely not," thought the giant. He got out of bed to look through the window, and he got a big surprise. The snow was melting, the trees were blossoming, and he saw that many children had climbed the garden walls and were playing happily. "So that's it," thought the giant. "The spring wouldn't come because I kept the children out." He went down to thank the children, but when they saw the giant, they all ran away from him. Only a tiny boy was left. He was too frightened to run away. His little legs just wouldn't move. The giant went up to him. "It's all right," he said. "I won't hurt you." He picked up the little boy and set him on a branch of a cherry tree. "You can play in my garden any time you like, and so can all your friends. I've learned my lesson." When the other children saw how kindly the giant had treated their friend, they all came back to play. The huge giant tried to dance with them, but he was rather clumsy, and he knocked down part of the garden wall. "I'll knock it all down," he told the children. "I want you to play here." So he knocked down the walls and made sure that any child could get in, big or small. However, the little boy he had put in the cherry tree had disappeared. No one seemed to know where he'd gone. The years went by and the giant grew old. He liked to sit in a large basket chair, watching the children playing and dozing in the sun when it shone. All the children grew to love him. Sometimes, when the giant was asleep, they covered him with blossoms and flowers. And one evening, when the sun had almost gone down, and the giant wakened up from a nap in his basket chair, he saw the little boy he had lost. The little fellow was there again, sitting in the cherry tree, swinging his legs and smiling. The giant rubbed his eyes and looked again. "Am I dreaming?" he said. "Or is it really you?" "Yes, it's me," replied the little boy. "I've come to take you to paradise, if you'll go with me." The giant tottered towards the boy, leaning heavily on his stick, and took his hand. When the children came next day, they saw a mound under the tree, a grassy mound speckled with little flowers. They called it the giant's chair. It reminded them so of the basket chair he used to sit in.
2: One summer's day, a mother duck was sitting on her nest of eggs. She sat in the rushes of a deep moat and waited for her eggs to hatch. They were taking a very long time, and she was getting very tired. At last, she felt a movement beneath her. The eggs began to crack, and out popped tiny fluffy ducklings. All the eggs hatched except for one, which was larger than the rest. The mother duck was impatient to take her new ducklings swimming, but could not leave the last egg unhatched. She sat, and she sat, and she sat, and just as she was about to give up, she heard a tap. Out of the egg tumbled the oddest, ugliest duckling imaginable. She took the babies into the water and proudly watched as they all swam straight away, even the ugly duckling. She led them in a procession around the moat, showing them off to the other ducks. As they bobbed along behind her, she heard many quacks of admiration and praise for her fine family. But she also heard quacks of laughter and scorn poured on the ugly duckling at the end of the line. "He was too long in the egg," she explained. "He has not come out quite the right shape. But he will soon grow into a fine duck just like the others." As the weeks went by, and the corn was harvested in the fields, the ducklings grew up into ducks. But the ugly duckling, with his grey feathers and clumsy shape, remained different. All the ducks on the moat made fun of him and refused to let him join in their games on the water. The ugly duckling could bear it no more. As the autumn leaves began to fall, he flew away to a great marsh. There, he stayed alone, hiding from the ducks among the reeds. One day, he heard a strange cry and the sound of wings in the air. Looking up, he saw three dazzling white birds flying majestically overhead.

0: suffered many hardships. At last, spring came, and with it warm sunshine. The ugly duckling flapped his wings. To his surprise, they felt bigger and stronger, and he found he was flying easily away from the marsh toward a large and beautiful lake. On the lake were the three wonderful birds the ugly duckling had seen flying overhead several months before. As the swans glided smoothly over the lake, he felt drawn to them, but he was sure they would tease him like the ducks because he was so ugly. He hung his head in shame. All at once, he saw a reflection in the smooth lake waters. A beautiful swan with glossy white feathers and a fine yellow beak stared up at him. He moved. The swan moved. He opened his wings. So did the swan. The ugly duckling realized he was a swan. The other swans swam gracefully towards him, welcoming him. Some children ran down to the lake calling, "Look, a new swan has appeared," and they threw bread into the water for him. The young and beautiful swan felt quite shy with all this attention, and he hid his head under his wing. But as the lilac trees bent their branches down over the water and the sun shone warm and bright, he felt a deep happiness. He rustled his feathers, arched his sleek long neck, and said to himself, "I never dreamed of such great happiness when I was the ugly duckling."
1: Bubble and Squeak, the two saucepans, lay drying on the draining board. And Sizzling Sam, the frying pan, sat up on his shelf, watching them.
2: "I'm bored," he said. "It must be days since I did any work. I simply can't remember the last time I had a good fry-up. I see you two have been busy again," he called out.
1: "Yes," said Bubble. "I had to boil the potatoes today, and Little Squeak cooked the peas."
2: "Yes, I had minted peas," repeated Squeak, determined not to be ignored. "Then why didn't I get to fry the sausages?" said Sam angrily. "I think they went in the oven today," answered Sybil the Spoon. "I distinctly remembered stirring a casserole."
3: Sam gave another sigh. "It sounds as if everybody's had a busy time except me," he said. "It's funny, I always get to fry something at Monday lunchtime."
2: At that moment, Perky the coffee pot perked up. "I haven't been used since breakfast time," he said. "But I'm not complaining. And in any case, it isn't Monday today. It's Tuesday." Sam gave an indignant snort at the very idea that he could possibly be mistaken. "I hope you're not suggesting that I'm wrong," he said angrily. "I'm never wrong. Today is definitely Monday, you silly coffee pot." Perky peered over the edge of the shelf and looked down at the kitchen table.
4: "I can just see the morning paper from here," he said. "And it says Tuesday at the top of the page."
2: Sam went very quiet.
3: "I think he's sulking," giggled Sybil.
2: But Sam pretended not to hear. As the afternoon wore on, the others chatted happily amongst themselves. It made a nice change to be able to talk without Sam interrupting all the time. At about 4:30, things began to happen in the kitchen. Bubble and Squeak were wiped up and placed back on their shelf.
4: "What's that nice smell?" asked Squeak, twitching her little nose.
1: "Lemon," said Bubble.
4: "It's fresh lemon juice. I wonder what it's for." They didn't have to wait long to find out. Suddenly, Sam was whisked off his shelf.

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His sulky mood began to vanish as he felt the heat being turned on. "Ah, that's better," he shouted excitedly. He began to sizzle as a little fat was put in, followed by a big spoonful of delicious pancake mixture. "Ho, ho, here I go," laughed Sam. "I told you it was Tuesday," called Perky. "It's Shrove Tuesday. It's Pancake Day." Sam felt rather foolish. Fancy not remembering that it was his big day of the year. But his embarrassment was soon covered in more pancake mixture and more and more and

and relief as poor Sam became hotter and hotter and more tired. Eventually, when he was almost exhausted, tea time finally came to an end. There wasn't a single word from poor Sam as he was washed up in the hot soapy water, dried off and put back on his shelf. When the kitchen light was turned off, a very peculiar sound was heard in the room. The others began to giggle softly and then laughed out loud as they enjoyed the joke. Sizzling Sam was sizzling no more. He was snoring instead.

0: Once upon a time, there was a little chick called Chicken Licken. One day, an acorn fell down from a tree and landed with a bump on his head. Chicken Licken thought the sky was falling down, so he ran off to tell the king. On the way, Chicken Licken met Henny Penny.
1: "Good morning, Chicken Licken," said Henny Penny. "Why are you in such a hurry?"
2: "Oh, Henny Penny," said Chicken Licken, "the sky is falling down, and I must tell the king."
1: "Then I will go with you," said Henny Penny.
0: So Chicken Licken and Henny Penny both hurried on to tell the king that the sky was falling down. On the way, Chicken Licken and Henny Penny met Cocky Locky.
3: "Good morning, Chicken Licken," said Cocky Locky. "Where are you two going in such a hurry?"
2: "Oh, Cocky Locky," said Chicken Licken, "the sky is falling down and I must tell the king."
3: "Then I will go with you," said Cocky Locky.
0: So Chicken Licken, Henny Penny and Cocky Locky hurried on to tell the king that the sky was falling down. On the way, Chicken Licken, Henny Penny and Cocky Locky met Ducky Lucky.
4: "Good morning, Chicken Licken," said Ducky Lucky. "Where are you three going in such a hurry?"
2: "Oh, Ducky Lucky," said Chicken Licken, "the sky is falling down and I must tell the king."
3: "Then I will go with you," said Ducky Lucky.
0: So Chicken Licken, Henny Penny, Cocky Locky and Ducky Lucky hurried on to tell the king that the sky was falling down. On the way, Chicken Licken, Henny Penny, Cocky Locky and Ducky Lucky met Goosey Lucy.
5: "Good morning, Chicken Licken," said Goosey Lucy. "Where are you four going in such a hurry?"
2: "Oh, Goosey Lucy," said Chicken Licken, "the sky is falling down and I must tell the king."
5: "Then I will go with you," said Goosey Lucy.
0: So Chicken Licken, Henny Penny, Cocky Locky, Ducky Lucky and Goosey Lucy hurried on to tell the king that the sky was falling down. On the way, Chicken Licken, Henny Penny, Cocky Locky, Ducky Lucky and Goosey Lucy met Foxy Loxy.
6: "Good morning, Chicken Licken," said Foxy Loxy. "Where are you five going in such a hurry?"
2: "Oh, Foxy Loxy," said Chicken Licken, "the sky is falling down and I must tell the king."
6: "I know where the king lives," said Foxy Loxy. "Follow me."
0: So Chicken Licken, Henny Penny, Cocky Locky, Ducky Lucky and Goosey Lucy all followed Foxy Loxy. Foxy Loxy led them straight into his den, where his wife and their little fox cubs were waiting for their dinners. Then the foxes ate Chicken Licken, Henny Penny, Cocky Locky, Ducky Lucky and Goosey Lucy. So Chicken Licken never found the king to tell him that he thought the sky was falling down.
7: The story of Goldilocks and the Three Bears. Goldilocks had no idea that the three bears lived in a little wooden house in the deepest part of the forest. She had never seen the bears, and she had never seen the little wooden house until that morning. About the same time that Goldilocks had gone into the forest looking for wild flowers, the three bears had sat down at the wooden table in their cottage. Mummy Bear had made three bowls of porridge.
8: "It's too hot to eat," said Daddy Bear in his gruff voice.
7: The little baby bear squeaked,
9: "It's a bit too hot, Mummy."
7: Mummy suggested they should all go out for a little walk until the porridge cooled down. So that was why, when Goldilocks saw the wooden house for the very first time in her life and had knocked on the door, there was no one inside. The three bears were still out, walking. Goldilocks decided to peep through the window. Standing on tiptoe, she looked inside the wooden house and saw the table, the chairs, the bowls of porridge, and the fire smoking gently. By the fire stood a big pan of porridge, just in case anyone wanted second helpings. Goldilocks knocked once more at the door. Then she pushed it to see if it would open. It did. It was lovely inside the house. There were pictures on the walls and a nice warm smell from the fire. It made Goldilocks feel a bit hungry, so she went to the table. First she took a little spoonful from the biggest bowl. "Oh dear," she said, "it's not sweet enough for me." Then she went to the medium bowl and tried a spoonful. "Oh no," she said, "that one is far too sweet for me." But when she tried the smallest bowl of porridge, it tasted so lovely that she ate it all up. The same thing happened when Goldilocks tried the chairs by the fireside. First she sat in the big chair. "Oh no, it's far too hard," she said. Then she tried the medium chair. "Well, that's a bit better," she said, "but it's a bit too soft for me." The smallest chair turned out to be perfect, absolutely perfect. So Goldilocks sat there for a while in front of the cozy fire. After a while, Goldilocks felt a bit tired, so she decided to have a look upstairs. In the bedroom, she saw three beds. The first one was enormous, but very hard and lumpy, so she tried the medium-sized bed. That was better, but just a little bit too soft. Finally, Goldilocks tried the little bed. That was over by the window. Oh, that one was absolutely perfect. And in the twinkling of an eye, Goldilocks fell fast asleep. If Goldilocks had looked through the window before she fell asleep, she would have seen the three bears returning along the path from the woods. But she didn't. So she didn't see them, and she didn't hear them, even when Daddy Bear said in his gruff voice, "Hey, somebody's been eating my porridge." Then Mummy said, "And somebody's been eating my porridge." Baby Bear positively squeaked when he said, "Somebody's been eating my porridge, and they've eaten it all up." Then Daddy Bear looked at his chair. "Somebody's been sitting in my chair," he said. Mummy Bear said the same. "Somebody's been sitting in my chair." And Baby Bear squeaked, "I think somebody's been sitting in my chair too." "Let's take a look upstairs," said Daddy Bear. Up they all went, very quietly. And no sooner were they in the bedroom when Daddy Bear said, "Look, somebody's been sleeping in my bed." "Yes," said Mummy Bear, "and somebody's been sleeping in my bed." Baby Bear was quiet for a moment. He could hardly believe his eyes. "Come and look here," he whispered. So Daddy and Mummy Bear joined Baby Bear. There in his little bed was Goldilocks, fast asleep. But suddenly she woke up and saw the three bears peering down at her. She might have been frightened, but the little bear was smiling such a happy smile. And then Daddy Bear and Mummy Bear smiled too. They all made friends and went downstairs. Baby Bear was too excited to eat, so he and Goldilocks played by the fire whilst Mummy and Daddy Bear ate their breakfast. Afterwards, Mummy Bear said, "You must come again, any time you like. It's so nice for Baby Bear to have a friend." And that is how Goldilocks first met her best friend.

0: Once upon a time, in a far-off land, lived a king and queen who had three sons. They were proud of their fine, handsome princes, but when the queen gave birth to a baby daughter, their happiness was complete. They named her Rapunzel, and she grew into a beautiful child with long golden hair and sparkling blue eyes. The king and queen loved her dearly, so you can imagine their grief when one summer morning Rapunzel disappeared. One moment she was lying in her cradle, and the next she had gone. An old woman with a basket over her arm was seen leaving the palace. But although the king and queen ordered a search of the whole kingdom, there was no sign of the baby girl. In actual fact, the old woman was a witch. She had hidden Rapunzel in the basket, and she carried her far away to a cottage in the middle of a dense forest. There she kept Rapunzel and looked after her until the girl was 16 years old. Then she built a tall stone tower and imprisoned Rapunzel in a small room at the very top. The tower had no door and no staircase, just one small window high up at the top. When the witch wanted to enter the tower, she would stand at the bottom and cry, "Rapunzel, Rapunzel, let down your hair." Then Rapunzel would untie her ribbon and let her long golden hair hang out of the window. It was so long that it reached all the way to the ground. The witch would then climb up Rapunzel's hair and in through the window. Although the witch gave Rapunzel food and drink, she never let her out of the tower. Rapunzel spent her days painting and sewing, but she was very lonely. She made friends with the birds of the forest. They would fly to the window and Rapunzel would feed them. They would sing to her, and Rapunzel would sing back to them in her beautiful voice. Now one day, a handsome prince happened to be riding in the forest. He heard the sound of Rapunzel's voice and rode nearer. But at that moment, he saw the witch approach him. So he hid among the trees and kept watch.
1: "Rapunzel, Rapunzel, let down your hair," cried the witch.
0: And the prince gasped in amazement as Rapunzel's hair came tumbling down like a shower of golden rain. And the witch climbed up to the window. He stayed hidden until she left and then walked over to the foot of the tower. "Rapunzel, Rapunzel, let down your hair," he cried. Down fell Rapunzel's hair, and up climbed the prince. He had thought Rapunzel's voice was beautiful, but the princess herself was even more lovely than he had imagined. Rapunzel fell in love with the prince at first sight, and when he heard her sad story, he was determined to rescue her. "I will go and fetch a long rope," he told her, "and when I return, I shall help you down and take you back to your father's palace, where we can be married." But the old witch had seen the prince. She waited until he had ridden off into the trees. Then she climbed up into the tower.
1: "So, you thought you could deceive me," she cried to Rapunzel. "You stupid girl. Now you will never see your prince again."
0: She took a pair of scissors from her pocket and cut off Rapunzel's hair. She cast a spell and transported the princess to the darkest, deepest part of the forest. Then she sat down to wait for the prince. When he returned and called, "Rapunzel, Rapunzel, let down your hair," the witch kept tight hold of one end of Rapunzel's hair and threw the other end out of the window. The prince began to climb up, and when he had almost reached the window, the witch let go of the hair.
1: "That's the end of you, my fine prince," she cackled. "You'll never see your princess again." Down, down, down fell the prince.
0: But he did not fall crashing to the ground, as the witch had hoped. Rapunzel's friends, the little birds, saved him. Out from the forest they flew, hundreds and hundreds of them. They took hold of the prince's clothes in their tiny beaks and gently lowered him to the ground. Then they led him through the dense forest to where Rapunzel was wandering alone. Tears of joy ran down her face as she ran into her prince's arms. He lifted her gently onto his horse and led her back to her parents' castle. How delighted they were to see their long-lost daughter again, and how grateful they were to the prince for rescuing her from the wicked witch. So the beautiful Rapunzel married her handsome prince, and they lived happily ever after.
2: An old woman found a crooked sixpence while sweeping her dooryard. What shall I do with this sixpence? She said. I will go to the market and buy a pig. Then the old woman went to the market and bought a pig. On her way home, she came to a stile. But then the pig would not go over the stile. Pig, pig, get over the stile, or I cannot go home tonight. But the pig would not. Then she went a little further and met a dog, and she said to the dog, Dog, dog, bite pig. Pig won't get over the stile, and I cannot get home tonight. But the dog would not. Then she went a little further and met a stick, and she said to the stick, Stick, stick, beat the dog. Dog won't bite pig. Pig won't get over the stile, and I cannot get home tonight. But the stick would not. Then she went a little further and met a fire, and she said to the fire, Fire, fire, burn stick. Stick won't beat dog. Dog won't bite pig. Pig won't get over the stile, and I cannot get home tonight. But the fire would not. Then she went a little further and met some water, and she said to the water, Water, water, quench fire. Fire won't burn stick. Stick won't beat dog. Dog won't bite pig. Pig won't get over the stile, and I cannot get home tonight. But the water would not. Then she went a little further and met an ox, and she said to the ox, Ox, ox, drink water. Water won't quench fire. Fire won't burn stick. Stick won't beat dog. Dog won't bite pig. Pig won't get over the stile, and I cannot get home tonight. But the ox would not. Then she went a little further and met a butcher, and she said to the butcher, Butcher, butcher, pen ox. Ox won't drink water. Water won't quench fire. Fire won't burn stick. Stick won't beat dog. Dog won't bite pig. Pig won't get over the stile. And I cannot get home tonight. But the butcher would not. Then she went a little further and met a rope, and she said to the rope, Rope, rope, whip butcher. Butcher won't pen ox. Ox won't drink water. Water won't quench fire. And fire won't burn stick. Stick won't beat dog. Dog won't bite pig. Pig won't get over the stile. And I cannot get home tonight. But the rope would not. Then she went a little further and met a rat. And she said to the rat, Rat, rat, nor rope. Rope won't whip butcher. Butcher won't pen ox. Ox won't drink water. Water won't quench fire. Fire won't burn stick. Stick won't beat dog. Dog won't bite pig. Pig won't get over the stile. And I cannot get home tonight. But the rat would not. Then she went a little further and met a cat. And she said to the cat, Cat, cat, bite rat. Rat won't gnaw rope. Rope won't whip butcher. Butcher won't pen ox. Ox won't drink water. Water won't quench fire. Fire won't burn stick. Stick won't beat dog. Dog won't bite pig. Pig won't get over the stile. And I cannot get home tonight. But the cat said to her, If you will get me a saucer of milk, I will bite the rat. Then the old woman gave a wisp of hay to a cow that was near, and the cow gave her a saucer of milk. Then the old woman gave the saucer of milk to the cat, and this is what happened. The cat began to bite the rat began to gnaw the rope began to whip the butcher began to pen the ox began to drink the water began to quench the fire began to burn the stick began to beat the dog began to bite the pig got over the stile. And the old woman got home that night.
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3: Many years ago, there lived an emperor who was so fond of beautiful new clothes that he spent all his money on them. When people went to visit him, instead of gifts like golden goblets or fine art treasures, they would take him embroidered waistcoats, diamond-studded boots, or velvet and satin breeches, for they knew that those things would please him most of all. The emperor took no interest in his soldiers. He only went to the theatre or rode in the park so that he could show off his fine new clothes. Now one day, two rogues arrived at the palace. They told everybody that they were weavers and that they had invented a way of making a wonderful new cloth. Not only were the colours and patterns the most beautiful ever seen, but any clothes made from the material had the power of remaining invisible to anyone who was stupid or to anyone who was no good at his job. Naturally, word of these wonderful weavers reached the emperor, and he immediately summoned them to the throne room.
4: "I want you to make me some clothes from your new material," he said.
1: "Certainly, Your Majesty," said the weavers. "But our clothes are very expensive, as we need to buy gold and silver thread."
4: "Oh, money's no problem," said the emperor,
3: and he handed over a large bag of gold.
4: "Work as quickly as possible, though," he added. "I need the clothes to wear in a procession next month."
3: The weavers set up their loom in a spare room in the palace. Day after day, they sat at the loom and pretended to weave, but the loom remained empty. After a while, the emperor became impatient.
4: "I must go and see how the work is progressing," he thought.
3: But then he remembered.
1: "If I'm unfit for my job, or if I'm stupid, I shan't be able to see the cloth."
3: So he decided not to take the chance and sent his Prime Minister along instead. The Prime Minister walked into the room where the weavers were working. Back and forth went the shuttles, back and forth as fast as the eye could see. But the Prime Minister gasped in horror. The loom was empty.
5: "Oh my goodness," he thought to himself. "I cannot see any cloth. Either I must be very stupid, or else I'm no good at being Prime Minister."
3: Naturally, he did not want to lose his job or to have people think that he was stupid. So he kept the secret to himself. He went over and pretended to examine the cloth.
4: Wonderful work," he muttered, "and such beautiful colours. I must tell the Emperor at once," and he scuttled out of the room.
1: "The cloth is coming on well, Your Majesty," he said. "It won't be long before your new clothes are ready to wear."
3: The next day, the weavers asked for more money to buy more gold and silver thread. But the crafty pair hid the money away and the loom stayed empty. A few more days went by and the emperor grew restless. He still didn't want to take the chance of making a fool of himself, though. So this time he sent one of his trusted counsellors to see how the weavers were getting on. Naturally, the same thing that had happened to the Prime Minister happened to the trusted counsellor. But of course, he wasn't going to admit that he couldn't see the cloth either. So he returned to the emperor and informed him that the cloth was magnificent. Eventually, however, the emperor had to go and see the cloth for himself. Accompanied by the Prime Minister, the trusted counsellor and other important members of the court, he entered the weaver's room.
4: "Now you will see I was right, Your Majesty," said the Prime Minister. "You must agree it is the most beautiful cloth in the world."
3: The Emperor swallowed hard.
1: "What's this?" he thought. "There's nothing there. Oh no, I am unfit to be the Emperor."
4: "Ahem," he said out loud. "My dear Prime Minister, you were quite right. It really is magnificent.
1: And just look at the beautiful patterns made by the gold and silver thread," added the trusted counsellor.
4: Quite so," agreed the emperor. "I've never seen anything quite like it before."
3: The other members of the court strained their eyes, each hoping to see the wonderful cloth. But of course they could see nothing, because there was nothing there. None of them admitted it, though. They all agreed how splendid the cloth was. The night before the procession, the weavers worked hard.
4: They filled the room with hundreds of lamps so that everyone could see how busy they were. They pretended to take the cloth from the loom. They pretended to carefully cut the material with scissors. And then they pretended to sew the cloth that wasn't really there with needles and no thread. The next morning, they entered the Emperor's room, holding their arms out as if they were carrying something.
6: With your Majesty's permission, we will now dress you in your new clothes, they said.
4: The Emperor took off the clothes he was wearing, and the weavers pretended to dress him in the new clothes, ready for the procession.
6: Although they are so beautiful, part of the secret is that these clothes weigh absolutely nothing at all, said the crafty weavers. Your Majesty will no doubt find it hard to believe that he is wearing anything at all.
4: The Emperor gazed at himself in the mirror. He pretended to admire the new clothes. The courtiers pretended to pick up the train that wasn't really there, and the procession was ready to begin. Through the streets of the town walked the Emperor. He held his head high as he marched along. The people lining the streets didn't want to be thought stupid, so they clapped and cheered.
6: How smart the Emperor looks in his new clothes, they cried.
4: All except one little boy, who told the truth.
7: Look, look, he cried. The Emperor has nothing on. Doesn't he look funny?
4: The cheering stopped. The clapping stopped. There was total silence. The Emperor began to blush.
8: My son is right, said the boy's father. The Emperor isn't wearing any clothes at all.
4: Everyone realized that they had been tricked. The Emperor shivered. He realized that he had been tricked too. But he had to keep walking until the procession was over. How silly he felt. But he had learned his lesson. From that day on, he spent less time and money on his clothes and more on running his kingdom properly.

0: Once upon a time, there was a boy named Jack who lived with his mother in a tiny cottage in the country. One day, his mother opened the cupboard and found there was no food left. They had nothing left but their cow. So his mother said,
1: "Tomorrow, Jack, you must take the cow to market and sell her. We are sure to get a good price for her."
0: So next morning, Jack got up early, said goodbye to his mother, and set off to market. He'd only gone a little way when he met an old man coming up the hill.
2: "I will exchange these magic beans for your cow," said the man,
0: and he showed Jack some strange-looking coloured beans. Jack thought how wonderful it would be to have magic beans, and he handed over the cow. Then he ran home, thinking how pleased his mother would be at such a bargain. But Jack's mother was very cross, and threw the beans out of the window and sent Jack straight to bed. When Jack woke up next morning, he looked out of his window and saw a huge green beanstalk that had grown out of the magic beans. He ran outside and immediately started to climb. Up and up he went, higher and higher, till the ground disappeared from view. When at last Jack did reach the top, he found himself outside a huge castle. It was so big that Jack stopped and stared at it. Suddenly, an old man appeared who looked rather like the man who had sold him the magic beans.
2: "Jack," he said, "you are in a country belonging to a wicked giant. When you were a baby, he stole your mother's belongings. That is why your mother is so poor," the old man continued. "So you must try to get back your mother's wealth."
0: "I shall try," promised Jack, as the man disappeared in a cloud of smoke. The door of the castle was ajar, and Jack crept in. But before he had time to look around, there came the thump, thump, thump of heavy feet. Quickly, Jack hid from view. Very soon, the giant walked in, sniffing the air.
3: "Fee-fi-fo-fum. I smell the blood of an Englishman. Be he alive or be he dead, I'll grind his bones to make my bread."
0: The giant looked around, but as he couldn't see anyone, he sat down at his table. A hen was sitting on top of the table.
3: "Lay," shouted the giant, and the hen laid a golden egg. "Another," ordered the giant over and over again, until 12 golden eggs were laid.
0: Very soon afterwards, the giant fell asleep. Jack nipped out from his hiding place, picked up the hen, and tiptoed away. He ran to the beanstalk, then quickly climbed down it back to the cottage.
2: "Look, mother," Jack cried, "this is a magic hen, and she lays eggs of pure gold. We can sell them for money to buy food."
0: However, Jack remembered what the old man had told him about the giant stealing his mother's belongings, and soon set off up the beanstalk again. This time he saw a window high up in the tower. "I'll climb up to there," thought Jack, "and get in that way." When Jack looked through the window, he saw the giant placing on the table his magic singing harp.
3: "Sing to me," roared the giant. "I like music after dinner."
0: Jack waited until the giant had fallen asleep. Then he picked up the harp, but as he made off with it, the harp cried,
2: "Master! Master!"
0: And it woke the giant. At this, Jack ran to the top of the beanstalk and scrambled down as fast as he could, still clutching the magic harp. He saw his mother below and called out, "Mother, mother, bring me the axe." As he reached the ground, his mother ran towards him, holding the axe. There was no time to lose, for the giant was climbing down too. With one mighty blow, Jack swung the axe and chopped down the beanstalk. "Just in time," cried Jack, as the beanstalk, with the giant clinging to it, crashed to the ground. The ground opened up and swallowed the giant, and he was never seen again. Jack and his mother never again ran short of food, and they both lived happily ever after.
4: Once upon a time, in a faraway land, there lived a king, a very rich king. He owned more land than any king had ever owned before, and he lived in a palace that was 10 times larger and 20 times more grand than any other palace in the world. Now, this king had a beautiful daughter with long golden hair and eyes as blue as forget-me-nots. He loved her dearly, and because he was so rich, he was able to give her everything that she asked for. But of all the wonderful things her father had given her, her favourite toy was a small golden ball. She would play with this ball for hours at a time, tossing it into the air and catching it again. Now, one day, the princess went walking in the nearby woods. And as she went along, she played with the golden ball. Up into the air it flew and down into her hands, over and over again. But one time when she threw it up, it landed not in her outstretched hands, but fell instead into a deep, dark well. The princess ran to the edge of the well and peered down into the murky depths. But it was so dark and so deep that she soon realized her golden ball was lost forever. She sat down on the grass and began to cry bitterly.
5: "Don't cry, princess," croaked a voice.
4: And she looked up to see a large frog sitting on the edge of the well. It was so big and so ugly that she couldn't help shivering a little, but the frog spoke again.
5: "What will you give me if I fetch your golden ball back from the bottom of the well?" he asked.
4: "Oh, anything, anything at all," cried the princess. "I'll give you my silver coins and gleaming jewels, as many as you wish. You may even have my golden crown."
5: "Oh, coins and jewels are worth nothing to me," croaked the frog. "But if you will let me be your friend and companion, if you will let me eat from your own golden plate, drink from your own crystal goblet, and sleep on your own silken pillow, then I will dive to the bottom of the well and find your golden ball."
4: "Oh, I promise," cried the princess. "If you will only get my ball back for me, I'll promise all those things." With a loud splash, the frog leapt into the well and disappeared under the dark water. A few minutes later, he returned, carrying the precious toy in his mouth, and dropped it at her feet. With a cry of delight, the princess picked it up and, without a word of thanks, sped off back to the palace.
5: "Wait for me! Wait for me!" croaked the frog,
4: but the princess pretended not to hear him. Later that night, as she sat at dinner with her father in the big hall, surrounded by all the knights and ladies of the court, there was a knock on the door, and a voice called out,
5: "Princess! Oh, beautiful princess! Remember your promise and open the door."
6: "Whoever can that be?" wondered the king. "See who it is, my daughter."
4: The princess went over to the door and opened it slowly, but when she saw the big, ugly frog sitting outside, she quickly slammed it shut again.
6: "Whatever is the matter, my dear?" asked her father. "Why, you've grown quite pale. What has frightened you?"
4: "Oh, father," cried the princess, "there is a big, horrible, ugly frog outside, and he's following me."
6: "Now come, be sensible, my dear," said the king. "Why would a frog be following you?"
4: "Well, it's like this, father," the princess explained. "I lost my golden ball in the well, and I promised the frog that if he got it back for me, I would let him be my friend, and eat from my plate, and drink from my goblet, and sleep on my pillow. So he followed me home. But I didn't mean it, father. One of the servants must take him back to the well." Her father looked angry.
6: "If you made a promise, my girl, then you must keep it," he said sternly. "Open the door and let him in."
4: The The princess had no choice but to obey. In hopped the frog. Hop, hop, hop, over the marble floor and over the brightly coloured carpet, right up to the princess's chair.
5: "Lift me up onto the table, princess," he croaked,
4: and the princess obeyed.
5: "Push your plate a little nearer, so that I may share your dinner as you promised."
4: The princess did so, and watched in horror as he gobbled up the food on her plate with his long, sticky tongue.
5: "Now I'm thirsty," croaked the frog. "Hold your goblet to my mouth, so that I may share your drink."
4: As the king was still watching, the princess had no choice but to do as the frog commanded. He gulped down a little of the wine and then rolled his bulging eyes.
5: "I'm sleepy now," he croaked. "You must carry me to your bed as you promised."
4: The princess picked up the cold, clammy frog and carried him upstairs. Once inside her room, she put him down in a dark corner, hoping he would stay there. But no.
5: Hop, hop, hop. "Princess, let me rest on your silken pillow, as you promised," he croaked.
4: "Oh, very well," cried the princess. She swallowed hard, then grasped hold of the ugly creature and sat him on her pillow. Suddenly, the horrible frog vanished, and in its place stood a tall, handsome prince. The princess gasped and rubbed her eyes. "I think I must be dreaming," she murmured. The prince smiled at her.
6: "No, you are not dreaming," he said. "An evil witch cast a spell on me and turned me into a frog. Only if a golden-haired princess agreed to let me be her friend and companion would the spell be broken. And now, thanks to you, I am free. Free to return to my own kingdom. The only thing I need to make my happiness complete is for you to come with me."
4: The princess married the handsome prince the very next day and rode off with him to his faraway kingdom, where they lived happily ever after.
1: Once upon a time, there was a farmer and his wife who had 7 little boys. One day, the boys all got hungry. "I know what I shall make," said the farmer's wife. "I shall make a big pancake that will fill you all up." So the farmer's wife took some flour, eggs, milk and salt and mixed a batter. She then took out her biggest frying pan, melted some butter into it and poured in the batter. The 7 hungry little boys watched as the big pancake began to cook. After a minute, one of the hungry boys said, "Is it ready yet?" The farmer's wife lifted up one side of the pancake and looked underneath. "It is turning golden underneath. Once I've tossed the pancake onto the other side and let it fry a bit more, it'll be ready to eat." "Oh no," thought the pancake. "What shall I do? I don't want to be eaten by 7 hungry little boys." "I know," thought the pancake. "I'll run away, far away, and that way I won't be eaten." At that moment, the farmer's wife picked up the frying pan, tossed the pancake into the air, and waited for the pancake to land other side down back into the pan. "Oh, no, you don't," said the pancake. And with a twist in the air, it missed the frying pan, landed on its edge, and rolled out of the farmhouse door like a big penny. "Stop!" shouted the mother, and she ran after the big pancake as it rolled off down the path. "Stop!" shouted the 7 little boys. "We want to eat you." "No, no," said the big pancake. "If a farmer's wife couldn't catch me, I'm not going to let 7 hungry little boys catch me." Further on down the lane, the big pancake rolled past the farmer on his way home. "Stop," said the farmer. "You look good to eat." "No, no," cried the big pancake. "If the farmer's wife and 7 hungry little boys couldn't catch me,
7: I'm not going to let you catch me. The farmer followed behind the seven little boys and the farmer's wife, and they all ran after the big pancake. A little further on, the big pancake rolled past a cow. Stop! Shouted the cow. You look good to eat. No, no, said the big pancake. If a farmer's wife, seven hungry little boys and a farmer couldn't catch me, I'm not going to let you catch me. And the big pancake rolled on down a hill. The cow followed behind the farmer, the seven little boys and the farmer's wife, and they all ran after the big pancake. A little way down the hill, the big pancake passed a cockerel. Stop, said the cock. You look good to eat. No, no, said the big pancake. If a farmer's wife, seven hungry little boys, a farmer and a cow couldn't catch me, I'm not going to let you catch me. The big pancake rolled past the cock and carried on down the hill. The cock followed behind the cow, the farmer, the seven little boys and the farmer's wife. And they all ran after the big pancake. Further along the way, the big pancake rolled past a sheep. Stop, said the sheep. You look good to eat. No, no, said the big pancake. If a farmer's wife, seven hungry little boys, a farmer, a cow and a cock couldn't catch me, I'm not going to let you catch me. So the sheep followed behind the cock, the cow, the farmer, the seven little boys and the farmer's wife. And they all ran after the big pancake. Soon the pancake passed a pig. Where are you going in such a hurry? Asked the pig. I'm running away from the farmer's wife, seven hungry little boys, a farmer, a cow, a cock and a sheep. They all want to eat me, and I don't want to be eaten. Of course you don't, said the pig. Let me run along with you. The pancake and the pig soon came to a river. Oh no, said the pancake. What can I do now? I can't swim. Ah, but I can, said the pig. Climb onto my snout and I'll carry you across. So the big pancake climbed onto the pig's snout, and at that moment, the pig opened his mouth and ate the big pancake, and it really was a delicious pancake.
8: There was an old woman who lived in a shoe. She had so many children, she lost count of them. One morning, as she laid the places at the breakfast table, she couldn't remember just how many bowls and spoons to put down. Was it 9? 10? 11? Oh dear, oh dear, she cried. What is happening to me? I have lost count of my children. The trouble was, unbeknown to her, the eldest girl, Bluebell, had invited some friends to come and stay, and she had forgotten to mention it to the poor old woman. Then there was little William. His best friend Brian had come for a birthday party at the shoe a week earlier, and he had had such a good time he'd forgotten to go home again. As if that wasn't enough, Pip, the paper boy, who called at the shoe very early in the mornings, had taken to stay for breakfast before going off and finishing his paper round. The result of all this coming and going was finally sending the poor old woman in a state of utter confusion. And no matter how many children she cooked for, there was never enough food. Then one morning, when the children came running into the kitchen for their breakfast, they had an awful shock. There was no breakfast to be seen, and no old woman. Oh dear, what shall we do? They all cried. There is no porridge for us to eat. The truth was, the old woman had become so tired and confused with all the children that she had decided to stay in bed. "You will just have to fend for yourselves," she said. "I am too tired to bother." It didn't take long for the many children to realize how selfish and thoughtless they had been. "Come on," said Bluebell. "Let us get breakfast for the poor old woman for a change." "What a good idea," cried the others. Brian and William went out into the garden to milk the cow and came back carrying a jug of fresh, creamy milk. Pip cleaned out the old ash and lit a new fire in the grate, whilst Bluebell cooked the porridge and boiled the kettle for tea. The two youngest girls went outside and picked a bunch of pretty flowers, and the others polished and dusted and swept the floor. "What hard work this is," they cried. "Yes," said Bluebell, "and the poor old woman does this every day all on her own. From now on, we will all get up earlier and help her." By the time the porridge was done, the kitchen was clean and tidy, and a bright, cheerful fire was burning in the grate. The children fetched a pretty tray, and on it they put a bowl of porridge, a shiny spoon, a nice cup of tea, and a vase of flowers. Then they proudly carried the tray upstairs to give the old woman her breakfast in bed. She was very pleased, and the children promised faithfully never to take her for granted again. The following morning, all their guests had gone home, and Pip the paper boy had decided that, although he delivered the paper each morning, it was very rude to stay without being asked. When they all sat down to breakfast, there were 13 bowls, 13 spoons, and 13 children. "Now we are just one big happy family again," chorused the children. "And from now on, we will all share in the work." The old woman beamed with delight, and she began to ladle out the porridge.
9: There once was a man who owned a donkey, who for many years had carried his sacks of corn to the mill. The donkey, however, was now old, and his strength had come to an end. The man decided to stop his food, as he was no use to him any more. The donkey didn't want to wait until he starved to death, so one day he ran away and took the road to Bremen. There, he thought, I can become a town musician. He hadn't gone far before he came across a dog lying on the road, panting, as if he was tired from running.
10: "Ee-oh! Hello," said the donkey. "What are you doing here?"
11: "Well," said the dog, "just because I'm old and can't go out hunting every day, my master wants rid of me, so I'm running away from him."
10: "I'll tell you what," said the donkey. "I am going to Bremen to be a town musician. Come with me and become a musician too. I will play the lute and you can bang the drum."
9: The dog agreed, so they both travelled on. Soon they came across a cat with a very sad face.
10: "Now then," said the donkey, "why are you looking so sad, old Whiskers?"
12: "I'm sad because I am no use to my master," said the cat. "I can no longer catch mice because I am too old. My master wants rid of me."
10: "Why don't you come with us to Bremen?" said the donkey. "You sing often at night. You can also become a town musician."
9: The cat thought it was a great idea and joined the donkey and the dog as they travelled along the road to Bremen. A little further on, they came across a cockerel sitting on a gatepost, crowing with all his might.
10: "What are you crowing so loudly for?" said the donkey.
13: "Cock-a-doodle-doo!"
10: said the cockerel.
13: "Yesterday I slept too long and forgot to crow. My master overslept and now wants rid of me. I am trying to prove that I can indeed crow, and am trying with all my might."
10: "Oh, you old cockerel," said the donkey, "why don't you come with us to Bremen? You have a good voice, and we could all make music together as the town musicians." The cockerel liked the idea, and so went with the donkey, the dog and the cat, and they all travelled along the road to Bremen. Before they got there, they came to some woods. They were all tired, so agreed to spend the night there. The donkey and the dog laid themselves down under a great tree, but the cat and the cockerel went higher. The cockerel

0: keep on this hard ground."
1: They all agreed and set off in the direction of the light. The house was a farmer's cottage, and when they got there, the donkey peered through the window.
2: "What do you see, donkey?"
1: inquired the dog. "I see some men who look to be robbing this cottage," said the donkey. "We must do something to drive them away." The animals consulted until at last they settled on a plan. The donkey was to place himself with his front feet on the windowsill, the dog to climb on the donkey's back, and the cat on the dog's, and lastly, the cockerel was to fly up and perch himself on the cat's head. When they were ready, on the donkey's signal, they all began to make their music together. The donkey yeehawed, the dog barked, the cat went meow, and the cockerel crowed. The burglars were so frightened by the noise, they dropped all the things they were about to steal and ran out of the door and away into the woods. When the robbers had left, the four friends went into the cottage. The owner of the cottage wasn't home, but the fire was lit, and as it was nice and warm, they all found places to sleep. The donkey lay down in the shed, the dog behind the door, the cat on the hearth near the warm fire, and the cockerel on the hen roost. The donkey put out the light, and they all settled down to sleep. Shortly after midnight, deep in the woods, the robbers felt rather silly with themselves.
2: "We ought not to have been so easily scared," said the leader.
1: As they could no longer see any light from the cottage, they decided to send one of their group back to see if it was now safe to return. The robber went into the kitchen of the house, and with all quiet, he decided to light a candle. Thinking the cat's eyes were burning coals, he held the candle to them to try and light it. The cat, now startled, flew in his face and scratched him. The robber, now very frightened, started to run out through the door, when the dog, who was lying there, jumped up and bit his leg. As he ran out of the door and past the shed, the donkey gave him a good kick with his hind leg, and the cockerel, being awakened, called out, "Cock-a-doodle-doo!" loudly from his hen roost. The robber ran as hard as he could back to the leader and cried, "In the cottage sits a horrid old witch who flew at me and scratched my face with her sharp fingernails. And by the door stands a man with a knife who stabbed me in the leg. And in the shed lies a big monster who hit me with a club. And up on the roof there is a lookout who called, 'Catch the thief, oh do!' So let's run, lads, and never come back." So the robbers ran away and never again returned. When the owner of the cottage returned the next day, he soon realized that the four friends had saved him from being robbed and was overjoyed. From that day on, the four musicians were all well looked after with plenty to eat, and every evening the donkey went to sleep in his warm straw-filled shed, the cockerel in his snug hen roost, the dog in a comfortable basket by the door, and the cat on the warm hearth. And they all lived happily ever after.
3: One sunny morning, Simple Simon decided to go for a walk. As he ran off down the lane, he passed Old Mother Grumpy's cottage. The old lady was leaning on the gate. She was a little deaf, and her eyes were not as good as they had been, but she heard Simon's footsteps and called out to him.
4: "Would you mind doing a little job for me?" she asked.
3: "Of course I will," said Simon. "What do you want me to do?"
4: "I need somebody to climb the big tree in my orchard and pick two apples for me. I want to make an apple pie this morning."
3: "Oh, I can do that for you," said Simon, and he began to walk towards the orchard. The old lady called after him.

0: two more, I'll make a pie for you too."
1: "Oh, thank you," cried Simon, and raced off to find the tree. He was gone for a long time, and when he finally returned, the old lady had gone back indoors. Simon walked into her kitchen and put the apples he had picked into a basket on the table. There were so many apples that they filled the large basket right to the top.
0: "What are all those?" cried Old Mother Grumpy.
1: "They're the apples you asked me to pick for you," said Simon.
0: "I asked you to pick two apples for me and two for yourself. Two and two makes four. You've picked about 20. I can't use all those. They will go bad before I can cook them all." She peered at Simon closely. "Wait a minute. You're Simple Simon, aren't you?"
1: "Yes, I am," said Simon.
0: "Oh dear," said the old lady. "I didn't recognize you. If I'd have known it was you, I'd never have asked you to help. I know you can't count, Simple Simon."
1: "What about my apple pie?" asked Simon.
0: "If you can't count, then you don't deserve a pie," Old Mother Grumpy replied grumpily.
1: Sadly, Simon left the cottage and walked down the lane towards the village. A large blackberry bush caught his eye. It was covered in delicious berries. The bush was in Farmer Giles' field, but there was a gate nearby, so Simon decided to climb over. A large notice was nailed to the gate. Simon looked at it, but as he couldn't read, he didn't know what it said, so he scrambled over the gate and made his way over to the bush. He was busily munching away at the blackberries when he suddenly heard the thunder of hooves and a loud snorting noise behind him. Simon turned round and got the fright of his life. There was Farmer Giles' prize bull glaring at him. Simon stared at the bull stared back at Simon. Then he lowered his head and charged. Before Simon knew what was happening, he had been tossed over the hedge. Poor Simon landed right in the middle of a very muddy puddle. He looked up to see Farmer Giles staring down at him.
0: "Oh, you were very lucky, Simon," he said. "You could have been hurt badly. Going into the bull's field was a very silly thing to do."
1: "But I didn't know it was the bull's field," said Simon.
0: "Didn't you read the notice?" asked the farmer. "It says, beware of the bull. I put it there to warn people."
1: "But I can't read," said Simon sadly, "and I can't count either."
0: "Then you should go to school and learn," said Farmer Giles.
1: "I think I shall," said Simon. "I'm tired of being called Simple."
0: The following morning, Simon set off for school, his satchel over his shoulder and his lunchbox in his hand. In no time at all, he was learning to read and write and to do arithmetic. And at the end of the term, when his teacher gave the children some tests, Simon was top of the class. And nobody called him Simple Simon ever again.
2: In the forest, there was a clearing where all the animals gathered each evening after going to the river to drink. The tortoise was usually the last to arrive, and the other animals would laugh at him as he plodded into the clearing. "Come on, slow coach," they would call out as he came through the grass towards them. The tortoise would blink at them and continue slowly on his way until he reached the spot where he wanted to settle down. The liveliest of all the animals in the forest was the hare. He ran so fast that he was always the first to arrive at the clearing. Just look at me, he was boasting one evening. I can run faster than any of you. The tortoise ambled into the clearing, last as usual. To everyone's surprise, he went slowly across to the hare. Since you run so fast, could you beat me in a race? He asked.
3: I beat you in a race? Exclaimed the hare, and he fell on the ground laughing. Of course I would beat you. You name the distance, tortoise, but don't make it too far for your short little legs.
2: And he roared with laughter again. Most of the other animals laughed too. It did seem a very funny idea. The fox said,
3: Come on then, tortoise, name the distance and the time, and then we will all come to watch.
2: Let us start tomorrow morning at sunrise, suggested the tortoise. We'll run from this clearing to the edge of the forest and return along the bank of the river to this spot again.
3: Why, it will take you all day to go so far, tortoise. Are you sure you want to go ahead with it?
2: Asked the hare. He grinned at the thought of the easy victory he would have. I am sure, replied the tortoise, the first one back to this clearing will be the winner.
3: Agreed, said the hare, as the tortoise settled down in some long grass to sleep for the night.
2: The next morning the clearing was full of animals who had come to see the start of the great race. Some ran along to the edge of the forest, others chose good places to watch along the way. The hare and the tortoise stood side by side. As the sun rose, the fox called,
3: Ready, steady, go!
2: The hare jumped up, and in no time at all he was far ahead of the tortoise, almost out of sight. The tortoise started off in the same direction. He plodded along, slowly picking up his feet, then slowly putting them down, only a little in front of where they had been before.
3: Come on, tortoise! Called his friends anxiously.
2: But he did not lift up his foot to wave at them as the hare had done. He kept on moving slowly forwards. In a few minutes the hare was a long way from the starting line, so he slowed down.
3: It's going to take the tortoise all day, he thought, so there's no need for me to hurry.
2: He stopped to talk to friends and nibble juicy grass here and there along the path. By the time he reached halfway, the sun was high in the sky and the day became very hot. The animals who were waiting there saw the hare turn back towards the clearing. They settled down for a long wait for the tortoise. As he returned by the river, the hot sun and the grass he had eaten made the hare feel sleepy.
3: There's no need to hurry, he told himself. Here's a nice shady spot.
2: And he stretched himself out comfortably on the ground. With paws beneath his head, he murmured sleepily,
3: It won't matter if tortoise passes me. I'm much faster than he is. I'll still get back first and win the race.
2: He drifted off to sleep. Meanwhile, the tortoise went on, slowly. He reached the edge of the forest quite soon after the hare, for he had not stopped to talk to friends or eat tempting fresh grass. Before long, smiling gently, he passed the hare sleeping in the shade. The animals in the clearing waited all day for the hare to return, but he did not arrive. The sun was setting before they saw the tortoise plodding towards them.
3: Where is the hare? They called out.
2: The tortoise did not waste his breath in answering, but came steadily towards them.
3: Hurrah! Tortoise has won! Well done, slow coach! The animals cheered.
2: Only when he knew he had won the race did the tortoise speak.
4: Hare? Oh, he's asleep back there by the river.
2: There was a sudden flurry, and at great speed the hare burst into the clearing. He had woken, and seeing how long the shadows were, realized he had slept for much longer than he intended. He raced back to the clearing, but he was too late. Tortoise smiled and said, Slow and steady wins the race.
0: One sunny morning, Simple Simon decided to go for a walk. As he ran off down the lane, he passed Old Mother Grumpy's cottage. The old lady was leaning on the gate. She was a little deaf and her eyes were not as good as they had been, but she heard Simon's footsteps and called out to him.
1: "Would you mind doing a little job for me?" she asked.
0: "Of course I will," said Simon. "What do you want me to do?"
1: "I need somebody to climb the big tree in my orchard and pick 2 apples for me. I want to make an apple pie this morning."
0: "Oh, I can do that for you," said Simon, and he began to walk towards the orchard. The old lady called after him.
1: "If you pick 2 more, I'll make a pie for you too."
0: "Oh, thank you," cried Simon, and raced off to find the tree. He was gone for a long time, and when he finally returned, the old lady had gone back indoors. Simon walked into her kitchen and put the apples he had picked into a basket on the table. There were so many apples that they filled the large basket right to the top.
1: "What are all those?" cried Old Mother Grumpy.
0: "They're the apples you asked me to pick for you," said Simon.
1: "I asked you to pick 2 apples for me and 2 for yourself. 2 and 2 makes 4. You've picked about 20. I can't use all those. They will go bad before I can cook them all."
0: She peered at Simon closely.
1: "Wait a minute. You're Simple Simon, aren't you?"
0: "Yes, I am," said Simon.
1: "Oh dear," said the old lady. "I didn't recognise you. If I'd have known it was you, I'd never have asked you to help. I know you can't count, Simple Simon."
0: "What about my apple pie?" asked Simon.
1: "If you can't count, then you don't deserve a pie," Old Mother Grumpy replied grumpily.
0: Sadly, Simon left the cottage and walked down the lane towards the village. A large blackberry bush caught his eye. It was covered in delicious berries. The bush was in Farmer Giles' field, but there was a gate nearby, so Simon decided to climb over. A large notice was nailed to the gate. Simon looked at it, but as he couldn't read, he didn't know what it said, so he scrambled over the gate and made his way over to the bush. He was busily munching away at the blackberries when he suddenly heard the thunder of hooves and a loud snorting noise behind him. Simon turned round and got the fright of his life. There was Farmer Giles' prize bull glaring at him. Simon stared at the bull. The bull stared back at Simon. Then he lowered his head and charged. Before Simon knew what was happening, he had been tossed over the hedge. Poor Simon landed right in the middle of a very muddy puddle. He looked up to see Farmer Giles staring down at him.
1: "Oh, you were very lucky, Simon," he said. "You could have been hurt badly. Going into the bull's field was a very silly thing to do."
5: "But I didn't know it was the bull's field," said Simon.
1: "Didn't you read the notice?" asked the farmer. "It says, beware of the bull. I put it there to warn people."
5: "But I can't read," said Simon sadly, "and I can't count either."
1: "Then you should go to school and learn," said Farmer Giles.
5: "I think I shall," said Simon. "I'm tired of being called Simple."
0: The following morning, Simon set off for school, his satchel over his shoulder and his lunchbox in his hand. In no time at all, he was learning to read and write and to do arithmetic. And at the end of the term, when his teacher gave the children some tests, Simon was top of the class. And nobody called him Simple Simon ever again.
2: In the reign of the famous King Edward III, there was a little boy called Dick Whittington. Dick's mother and father had both died whilst he was very young, and as Dick was not old enough to work, he got very little to eat. The people in his village were poor, and they could only spare him the odd crust of bread. Now Dick had heard many tales about the great city of London, and about the streets that were paved with gold. So when a large wagon came by his village one day on its way to the great city, Dick asked the wagon driver if he could go with him. The man agreed, and they set off together. Dick arrived safely in London and was in such a hurry to find the golden pavements that he ran off without even thanking the kind wagon driver. Dick ran until it was dark, but he found no gold on the streets. Poor Dick was almost starving, and he lay down to rest in the doorway of a Mr. Fitzwarren, a very rich merchant. He was soon seen by the cook, who was a very bad-tempered woman.
6: "What are you doing here, boy? If you don't go away, I'm going to throw the dishwater on you."
2: Just at that moment, Mr. Fitzwarren came home, and when he saw the dirty, ragged boy on his doorstep, he said,
6: "Oh, poor fellow, do get up. Let me help you."
2: Dick had not eaten for 3 days and was so weak that the kind Mr. Fitzwarren ordered him to be taken into the house for some food, and he then gave him the job of helping the cook. Dick would have lived very happily in this family if it had not been for the bad-tempered cook. She used to say,
6: "Look sharp, clean the pans, make the fires, and do all your work, otherwise you'll be in trouble."
2: If this wasn't bad enough, in Dick's bedroom there were many holes in the floor, and every night he heard the scurrying of lots of rats and mice. Sometimes Dick would clean shoes to earn a little money, and one day he received a penny for his work and decided to buy a cat to catch the mice. Dick hid his cat and always took care to feed her, and in a short time he had no more trouble with the rats and mice. Soon after, Mr. Fitzwarren had a ship ready to sail, and it was the custom that all the servants sent something on the ship as a chance to bring good fortune. Dick said, "I have nothing but a cat which I bought for a penny some time since off a little girl."
6: "Then fetch your cat, my lad," said Mr. Fitzwarren, "and let her go."
2: Dick went upstairs and brought down poor Puss, and with tears in his eyes he gave her to the captain of the ship. The bad-tempered cook was very jealous of Dick. She began to treat him more cruelly than ever, and made fun of him for sending his cat to sea.
6: "Do you think your cat will sell for much money, or be of any use to you now? It will be dead by now, no doubt."
2: Poor Dick couldn't bear it any longer. He left early one morning and walked for a long while. Eventually, he sat on a stone to rest. Suddenly, he heard the bells of Bow Church begin to ring, and they seemed to say to him, "Turn again, Whittington, thrice Lord Mayor of London." "Lord Mayor of London," he said to himself. "I could put up with almost anything to be Lord Mayor of London when I grow up." So Dick changed his mind and returned to the house. We must now follow Miss Pussycat to the coast of Africa. The ship with a cat on board was a long time at sea and was driven by the winds to a part of the Barbary coast. The people there came in great numbers to buy the fine things that the ship was loaded with. The king of this country sent for the captain and provided a great feast. They had not sat for long when lots of rats and mice rushed in and ate all the food. The captain was amazed and asked the king if he had any way of getting rid of these creatures.
7: "Oh, no," said the king, "but we would give half our treasure to be freed of them, for they not only eat our dinner, but they run all over our beds at night."
2: The captain remembered Dick Whittington's cat and offered to bring her ashore.
7: "Oh, run, run," said the king. "I am impatient to see the dear creature."
2: Away went the captain and brought Puss back under his arms.
6: When the cat saw the rats and mice, she jumped out of his arms, and in a few minutes they had all scampered away in fright. The king was thrilled and bargained with the captain for Miss Pussycat and the whole ship's cargo. But the cat brought 10 times as much as all the rest. The captain then said farewell to the king and set sail for England, and after a happy voyage, arrived safe in London. Early one morning, Mr. Fitzwarren had just arrived at his counting house when there was a knock at his door.
8: "Who's there?" said Mr. Fitzwarren.
6: "It's the captain of your ship, sir." Mr. Fitzwarren opened the door to find the captain laden with precious jewels. The captain told the story of the cat and showed the rich presents that the king had sent for poor Dick. As soon as Mr. Fitzwarren heard this, he called out to his servants, "Go send him in and tell him of his fame, and call him Dick Whittington by name." Dick entered the room, and Mr. Fitzwarren ordered a chair for him. "My dear Mr. Whittington," said Mr. Fitzwarren, "I rejoice in the news the captain has brought for you, for he has sold your cat to the King of Barbary, and brought you in return more riches than I possess in the whole world, and I wish you may long enjoy them." Dick was far too kind-hearted to keep it all to himself, so he made a present to the captain and to all of Mr. Fitzwarren's servants, even to the bad-tempered old cook. When Dick's face was washed, his hair curled, and he was dressed in his new suit of clothes, he was very handsome. Even Mr. Fitzwarren's daughter now looked upon him as her sweetheart, and it wasn't long before they were married. History tells us that Mr. Whittington and his lady lived in great splendour and were very happy. He was Sheriff of London, Lord Mayor on 3 occasions, and both he and his wife lived happily ever after.
9: The Story of Black Beauty. Debbie saw the horse box as soon as she looked out of her bedroom window that morning. It was still hitched to Daddy's car. He must have arrived home very late the night before. She rushed downstairs. Her mother was in the kitchen making the breakfast. "Is it all going to happen just as Daddy said it would?" Debbie asked. Her mother nodded. "Yes, he came home with the horse box last night, and we're off a week on Friday." "I like that dressing gown you're wearing best of all, Mummy," Debbie said. It was a very dark red, and it reached to the ground. Her mother laughed. "It's very old, but it hides my bulge. That's why I'm wearing it." Debbie's mother was going to have a baby in a few weeks. Debbie was 7, 7 3/4 to be exact, and she had never thought she would ever have a brother or a sister. Debbie didn't mind which it would be, but she knew that Daddy wanted a boy. Her mother was waiting for the kettle to boil. "When I make the tea, you can take Daddy a cup and he'll tell you all about the holiday," she said. "He's rented a farmhouse right in the north of Scotland. Someone he knows up there breeds horses, so you'll have plenty to choose from." Debbie had fallen asleep in the back of the car long before they arrived at the farmhouse. It wasn't until the next day that she knew she was at the farm in Scotland. The farm lady was feeding the chickens when Debbie went outside. She showed Debbie the goats and some pigs and 2 lambs that had lost their mothers. Debbie helped to feed them with a bottle. In the afternoon, Daddy took her over to see the horses. There were 4 ponies for Debbie to choose from, but almost from the first moment, Debbie knew which one she liked the best. It was the 2nd youngest, a sort of shaggy black one with white patches. The man said it wasn't very well marked and some of the others were better, but Debbie was quite sure. "Has it got a name?" she asked. It hadn't a name, so Debbie christened it Black Beauty. "The white patches might grow out as it gets older," Daddy said. But Debbie didn't care. Her pony was truly beautiful. Mummy had her baby just 2 days before Debbie's birthday, a girl. That was a surprise because almost everyone had said it would be a boy. So Debbie now had a baby sister called Emma. She had dark hair and very long eyelashes. Daddy had been right about the white patches on Black Beauty. They grew out before Emma had her first birthday. Now she was black all over, and as she was brushed every day, her coat shone. Black Beauty was the perfect name for her. She was quiet, too, and hardly ever gave Debbie any trouble. The very first award she won was for the best turned-out pony at the Gymkhana. Debbie pinned the rosette on her bedroom wall. "It won't be the last," her daddy said, and he was right about that, too. On Emma's first birthday, there was a children's party at their house. Before they went in for tea, everyone had a ride round with Debbie holding the reins and Daddy helping. Even Emma had a ride. Black Beauty behaved perfectly all afternoon. For the next Gymkhana, Black Beauty was entered for her first event, the obstacle race. There were marks for turnout and temperament, and of course you could lose marks at every obstacle. Debbie trained with Black Beauty every single day for 3 weeks, and for the last week she was brushed twice a day. Debbie was nervous on the day, but Black Beauty did everything absolutely right, and they won. There was a silver cup and a rosette for first prize. "It's amazing what TLC can do, isn't it?" said Daddy when they got back home. "What's that?" asked Debbie. "Tender, loving care," replied Daddy with a grin. "That's something we could all do with, as well as Black Beauty."

Once upon a time, there was a shoemaker who made very good shoes. But though he worked hard in his shop, times were difficult and he became poorer and poorer. One evening, he realized he had only enough leather to make one more pair of shoes. He cut up the leather and laid the pieces out on his workbench to sew in the morning when the light was better. The next morning, when he went back to his workbench, he found a beautiful pair of shoes. He examined them carefully and discovered they were made from the leather he had cut out the night before. The stitches were exquisite, very tiny and neat, and he knew the shoes were far better than any he could have made. Quickly, he took down his shutters and placed the shoes in his shop window. Soon the door opened and in came a grand gentleman. He bought the shoes and paid four times more than the price of an ordinary pair. With this money, the shoemaker bought more leather and enough food for several days. That evening, he sat at his workbench and cut out two pairs of shoes from his new leather. In the morning, he could scarcely believe his eyes, for there, on his workbench, were two beautiful pairs of shoes. Who could sew such tiny stitches, he wondered, and who could work so fast? He placed the shoes in the shop window. Rich people, who had never visited his shop before, came in to buy them, and paid a lot of money for them. Each night for many weeks, the same thing happened. Two pairs, sometimes four pairs, were made in a night. The shoemaker cut out all sorts of shoes. Men's shoes, ladies' shoes, little children's shoes, dancing shoes, party shoes, shoes with laces, shoes with straps and buckles. He became well known for the excellent shoes he sold, and each week he took even more money in his shop. One evening, just before Christmas, his wife suggested they should peep around the door of the workroom to see if they could find out who was making the shoes. As the town clock struck midnight, there was a scuffling and a scurrying by the window, and two tiny little men squeezed through a crack in the shutters and hurried over to the workbench. They took their tiny tools from their work bags and began to work. They stitched and hammered and stitched, until a row of new shoes lay on the workbench. Then, their work finished, the elves left everything neat and tidy and vanished. As it was just before Christmas, the shoemaker's wife suggested they should give presents to the two little men who had helped them so much during the year. The next day she made two little green jackets and trousers and green hats to match, and her husband stitched two tiny pairs of boots. The shoemaker and his wife laid these gifts out on the workbench that evening, together with two little glasses of wine and plates with little cakes and biscuits. They then kept watch again. At the stroke of midnight, they saw the elves scramble into the workshop and climb onto the workbench as they had done before. When they saw the little green jackets, trousers and hats, and tiny boots, the elves gave a shout of joy. They tried on their new clothes straight away and were so delighted, they danced around the workbench, waving their hats in the air. They then sat down and ate all the food that had been left out and disappeared as before. After Christmas, the shoemaker still cut out the shoes and left the pieces on his workbench. But the elves never returned. They knew the shoemaker and his wife must have seen them, for their clothes were exactly the right size, and fairy people do not like to be seen. But the shoemaker
was now so well known that he had plenty of customers. Although his stitches were not as tiny and neat as the elf stitches, no one ever noticed. For many years, he was known as the best shoemaker in town, and he and his wife were never poor again.

0: The Story of the Little Red Hen. An old woman called Mrs. Sparrow lived alone on a farm in the country. Her husband had died and there were very few animals left to care for on the farm. But in a barn lived the little red hen, who used to lay an egg every day. In that barn there also lived a rat. Outside the barn lived a dog in his own wooden kennel. And in the farmhouse lived a cat, who often came into the barn. They were all so used to seeing each other every day that there was never any trouble between them. The dog never chased the cat, and even when the cat saw the rat, it took very little notice. Every morning Mrs. Sparrow would come to the barn to collect her egg and to put down food for the animals to eat. One day the little red hen suddenly said, after Mrs. Sparrow had gone back to the farmhouse, "I think it's about time we did something." "What do you mean?" said the cat. The dog was busy scratching himself.
1: "Speak for yourself," he muttered.
0: The rat was balancing on an oak beam and keeping out of the way. "You'd better tell us what you have in mind," he said. So the little red hen explained. "Look here," she said. "Mrs. Sparrow isn't getting any younger, is she?" The others all looked puzzled. "Well, neither are we," they chorused. The little red hen flapped her wings. "What I mean is," she said, "it's about time we did something for ourselves."
1: "That's what you said before," said the cat.
0: "No, she didn't," the rat said. "She said it was about time we did something. Now she's saying it's about time we did something for ourselves. That's different."
1: "I don't see the difference," said the dog, yawning lazily. The dog was rather stupid, but the rat was very intelligent.
0: "You'd better explain exactly what you mean, hadn't you?" he said to the little red hen. So she did. She told them all that if Mrs. Sparrow died, there would be no one to feed them. The rat nodded his head.
1: "Well, I must say that has crossed my mind a few times, I can tell you. In fact, I've been out looking for somewhere else to live, but I haven't found a better place yet."
0: The dog was still scratching himself.
1: "Well, what I think is there's no need to do anything at all. Not yet."
0: "Mrs. Sparrow's all right, isn't she?" The little red hen raised her eyes. "Of course she's all right," she said, "but I want you to think ahead. Mrs. Sparrow will die one day, and that's what we should be concerned with." The little red hen was a bit cross by now, but the dog was still scratching himself, and now he looked as if he wanted to go to sleep. The cat stopped cleaning his face. "What will happen to the eggs?" he said suddenly. That made the dog look up.
1: "Yes," he said. "Now that's something worth thinking about. If Mrs. Sparrow doesn't come in every day for her egg, what are we going to do about it?"
0: The rat had already thought about that. "I'm very fond of raw eggs," he murmured.
1: "I'm not," said the cat. "Neither am I," said the dog.
0: The little red hen looked at the rat. "Do you ever think of anybody else but yourself?" she asked.
1: "Not very often," said the rat. "But then I don't have to, do I?"
0: So the little red hen decided the time had come for her to tell the others of her great plan. "It's like this," she said. "We all like bread, don't we? Well, bread is made from flour, and flour is made from wheat, so..." The others were all looking at her now. "So," the little red hen went on, "what we should do is find an ear of wheat and plant it."
1: "One ear?" asked the rat, hiding a smile.
0: "No, of course not," said the little red hen. "We shall need more than that to make some bread. What I mean is we should find some ears of wheat, plant them, and when they grow..." She looked around for support, but the others were looking very bored now.
1: "The idea sounds all right," said the rat, "but I haven't the time to go around looking for ears of wheat and then planting them and waiting around for them to grow."
0: The cat stretched himself.
1: "It sounds like a long business to me," he said. "I'm not sure that I have the patience for that sort of thing any more."
0: And he strolled lazily over to the dog kennel, where he often joined the dog for a nap. The dog was almost asleep by now.
1: Yes, well, it sounds all right, I suppose, he yawned. Let's think about it tomorrow, shall we? This isn't really my best time for thinking. And within a second he was snoring. So the little red hen decided there and then to do it all herself. She soon found a whole bag of wheat, and it took her no time at all to collect enough ears to plant a whole row. Scratching away busily, she soon planted all the ears and covered them up with soil. When they began to grow, she went every day to tend the green shoots. Whenever she asked the others to help or show some interest, they were all either too busy or too lazy, but they used to watch her every day. "One thing you must say about the little red hen," said the rat. "When she gets an idea in her head, there's no stopping her." In the autumn, the wheat had grown tall, and the little red hen knew it was time to harvest them. She asked the others to help her, but none of them did. "I'd love to help you," said the rat, "but it's not really the sort of thing I do awfully well, if you know what I mean." The cat and the dog both shook their heads. "It's such lovely weather," they said. "We haven't the time really these days. Sorry." And the little red hen left them snoozing in the sun. She harvested all the wheat and then shook every stalk until she had a collection of ears from which she knew came the flour to make bread. And even when the others saw her toiling away in the sun, threshing the wheat, bagging the ears, carrying them all over to the miller, who'd promised to grind the flour, even then they made no move to help her. The miller was a jolly fellow with red hair. "Busy old thing, aren't you?" he said. And as he'd promised, he put the ears of wheat into his mill, where it was ground into flour. When he saw she was prepared to start carrying away the flour bag by bag, he smiled. "No need to do that," he said. "I've got a load going your way. Leave it to me and I'll put yours on with it." The little red hen thanked him for his kindness, but she did take one small bag right away to the baker and asked him to make her a loaf of bread. He did so, and finally, very proudly, she arrived back at the farm with it. The others were in the barn. They watched her for a few minutes, and then they crowded round. "Ooh, that looks great," they all said. But when they asked to join in the feast, the little red hen shook her head. "When I asked you to help me, none of you were interested, and now I don't see why I should share with you," she said. The dog was so interested in the food that he'd stopped scratching himself for a moment. "We were interested," he said. "It was just that we all had other things to do." "Yes," said the little red hen. "Well, I suggest you all now buzz off and do these things that keep you so busy." She pretended to ignore them and got on with her feast, but after a few minutes she felt sorry for them. "As a matter of fact," said the little red hen, "I've got enough flour now to make a loaf of bread every other day if we wish it." The dog and the cat and the rat looked awfully sorry for themselves. "Oh, well," said the little red hen, "I suppose I'll have to share it with you. But I hope this has taught you all a lesson." And they all agreed it had. They kept their word, and from that day on, the little red hen was never short of help.

0: One dark and stormy night, a man knocked on the door of a cottage and asked for shelter. An old woman answered the door and told the man, sourly, that he could come in if he wanted, but he must not expect any food, for she had none in the house.
1: "And don't think you'll get a bed to sleep on either," she added, "as I only have one, and that is where I sleep."
0: The man was hungry, but he could see he wasn't going to get any food. So he sat by the fire and took an old nail out of his pocket and tossed it from hand to hand.
2: "Do you see this nail here?" he said at last. "You'd never believe it, but last night I made the finest soup I'd ever eaten by cooking this nail. And what's more, I still have it to make more tonight. Would you like me to make you some nail soup?"
1: "Nail soup?" snorted the old woman. "I have never heard of such a thing. Don't talk nonsense."
0: But the man could see she was curious.
2: "All I did," he told her, "was to boil it up in an old saucepan, and it was delicious."
1: "Well, since we have nothing else to do and I have no food in the house, perhaps you would be good enough to show me how you do it,"
0: she said, after a few moments.
2: "You haven't a large pot and some water, have you?" asked the man.
1: "Why, yes," said the old woman,
0: handing a big cooking pot to the man and showing him where the water was. She watched as the man carefully filled the pot half full with water, placed it on the stove, and dropped in the nail. Then she sat down to wait. From time to time, the old woman peeped into the pot to see how the soup was doing. And once, when she lifted the lid, the man said,
2: "Last night all that was needed was a little salt and pepper. I don't suppose you have any in the house."
1: "I might have," said the old woman, ungraciously.
0: And from a cupboard, she took salt and pepper, which she dropped into the water with the nail. The next time she lifted the lid, the man sighed,
2: "Oh, what a pity you haven't got half an onion, for that would make the soup even better than it was last night."
1: "I think I might have an onion," said the old woman,
0: quite excited by now at the thought of the nail soup, and she went to the larder to fetch an onion. As she opened the door, the man caught a glimpse of shelves stacked with food, but he said nothing until the onion had been in the pot for about 10 minutes. Then, stirring the soup again, he murmured to himself,
2: "How sad that this fine onion has no carrots and potatoes to go with it."
0: Just as he had hoped, the old woman quickly fetched some carrots and potatoes from the larder. By now the soup was beginning to smell good, and it was not long before the man said that on nights when he could add a little meat to his nail soup, it was fit even for kings and queens. In a flash, the old woman had fetched some meat for the pot. While the soup was bubbling, the man looked round at the table.
2: "It's a funny thing," he remarked, "but my nail soup always tastes better when I eat at a table that is laid with pretty china and where there is a candle or two on the table."
0: The old woman, not to be outdone, put on her best tablecloth and got the best china off the dresser.
2: "What a shame," said the man, "that we have no bread to eat with this nail soup. But I remember you telling me there is no food in the house."
1: "I'll just go and look in the bread crock," said the old woman,
0: and she pulled out a loaf that had been baked that morning. The soup now smelled quite delicious, and the man was longing to eat it. But he waited a few more minutes before saying,
2: "I'm sorry there is no wine to drink with our nail soup, as I would have liked you to enjoy it with a glass of wine."
1: "Just a minute," said the old woman,
0: and she fetched a fine-looking bottle of wine from the back of a cupboard and put it on the table with two glasses.
2: "Now the soup is ready. I hope you enjoy it," said the man,
0: heartily, and he fished the nail out with a spoon and put it in his pocket before carrying the soup over to the table. They both had a wonderful meal. After the soup, which the old woman agreed was the best she'd ever tasted, she found some cheese and other good things in the larder. They told each other many stories, laughed a lot, and had a very pleasant evening. As the candles burnt low, the old woman told the man to go and sleep in her bed, saying that she would be quite comfortable in a chair by the fire. they both slept soundly. The next morning, the man thanked the old woman for her kindness, but she said,
1: "No, no, I must thank you for showing me how to make soup from an old nail."
2: "It's what you add that makes the difference," said the man, smiling.
3: The story of Jack and the Beanstalk. Jack was a poor boy who lived with his widowed mother on a small farm. When Jack's father had been alive, the farm was much bigger, but after he'd died, much of the land had to be sold. They used to have lots of sheep and two or three cows, and many chickens and ducks and geese. Then they all had to go, except one cow, which the widow kept for milk. There wasn't a lot of furniture left in the house either. Jack had a bed, his mother had a bed, they had one table and two chairs, and that was all. Then one day, his mother said to Jack, "You will have to take the cow to market. We just can't afford to keep it any more, and with the money, we can live for a year. Perhaps things will go better for us." So the very next day, Jack got the cow ready to take to market. He put a rope around its neck and walked beside it. On the way, he had to pass through a wood. Just as he was walking through a part which everybody called the Fairy Glen, Jack saw a funny little man leaning on a tree. He wasn't as small as the fairy, but he wasn't as big as a man, and he wore a suit of green. He smiled at Jack and bade him the time of day. "Are you taking that old cow to market?" he asked. Jack replied that he was, whereupon the funny little man danced a jig in front of him. "Why are you dancing?" asked Jack. "I always do a little jig," said the little man, "when I want to cast a magic spell." Jack waited until he had finished, and then the little man said, "Sell that cow to me. Here's a bag of magic beans. It may not look much, but I promise you your fortune will change if you agree." So Jack sold the cow to him and went home to his mother. But she wasn't at all pleased with him. "Oh, dear," she cried. "We need money, not a bag of beans." And she threw the beans out of the window. The next morning, Jack saw that the beans had grown so high they reached up to the clouds. He decided to climb up to the top of one of the beanstalks. Up he went, higher and higher and higher, until he was in the clouds. Then he saw a giant castle with a huge door, so he went and knocked on it. A woman came to the door. "You are just the boy I need to help me with some housework," she said. "But listen very carefully. My husband is a giant. When he comes home, you will have to hide. He is very fierce." Jack helped the woman with the housework until they heard a great rumbling noise, and the castle began to shake. "Quick," said the woman, "hide in the cupboard." Jack heard the giant come in. Then he heard him say, "Fee, fi, fo, fum, I smell the blood of an Englishman. Be he alive or be he dead, I'll grind his bones to make my bread." Jack was very frightened, but the giant didn't see him. Then the giant went to sleep. Jack could hear him snoring very loud. After a while, Jack crept out of the cupboard. He saw the giant was fast asleep, and his wife was in the kitchen, so Jack ran away as fast as he could. When he was home again, he told his mother. "Ha," she said, "that is the wicked giant who stole from your father. He took the hen that lays golden eggs and the harp that plays itself." The next day, Jack again climbed up the beanstalk. The woman let him in when he knocked and told him he must hide if the giant came home. Presently they heard the great rumbling noise and the castle began to shake. Then the giant came in. Jack heard him say, "Fee, fi, fo, fum, I smell the blood of an Englishman. Be he alive or be he dead, I'll grind his bones to make my bread. Jack waited until he heard the giant snoring as he fell asleep. Then Jack crept out. The wife was in the kitchen, so Jack went and found the hen that lays the golden eggs and the harp that played itself. Quick as a flash, he ran away with them. But the giant woke up and came after him. Down the bean chute climbed Jack, and the giant was following. When Jack got to the bottom, he seized an axe and cut down the beanstalk. The giant came tumbling down with a huge crash and made a great big hole in the ground. So Jack's mother once again had the hen that lays the golden eggs, and they had lots of money, and every evening they listened to the harp that played itself. Jack's mother said to him, "I'm glad you sold our cow for that bag of beans. Now our fortunes are changed, and we're so much better off."

0: Down a quiet country lane, deep in the roots of an old tree, lived Country Mouse. One evening, he was surprised to see his cousin Town Mouse coming down the lane to visit him. "Welcome, cousin," said Country Mouse. "You'll love the country. It's so nice and quiet." After a while, Country Mouse made a big supper. But Town Mouse did not like the thick mugs and plates, or the plain food. At bedtime, Town Mouse did not like his little straw bed. It made him scratch and sneeze. Achoo! Every morning, Country Mouse was busy finding food for the winter. "Come and help me, cousin," called Country Mouse. But Town Mouse did not like the work, and he did not like getting his hands and clothes dirty. One morning, they crossed the meadow to find some mushrooms for tea. The horse who lived in the meadow came to make friends with the mice. But Town Mouse was so surprised, he fell head over heels into the wet grass.
1: "Ow!
0: I don't like the country," sighed Town Mouse. "It's dark, it's cold, it's wet, and it's too quiet." "Oh, cousin," said Town Mouse, "I am tired of the country. In the town, it is warm and dry, and there is no need to look for food. You must come and see for yourself." Later that day, Town Mouse saw the family at the end of the lane, getting into the car to go to town.
2: "Bye-bye."
0: "Come on, Country Mouse," he yelled. "Let's go." They hid in the car

0: Town Mouse and his family began to feast on fruit, cakes, chocolate and cream. But it was all too rich and sweet for Country Mouse, and he could hardly eat a thing. Next day, Town Mouse and a tired Country Mouse went for a picnic in the park. But the ducks and geese ate all their food and chased them away. Back at the house, Country Mouse was almost sucked into the carpet cleaner. He was a very unhappy mouse. That night, Country Mouse dreamt of the country and the smell of the earth and the trees. How he wished that he was back at home. In the morning, when Country Mouse woke up, he was surprised to see a big, brightly decorated tree in the room. It was Christmas, and there were lots of parcels under the tree. Town Mouse was standing on top of a large hamper in the middle of the room. "It's going near your home," cried Town Mouse. Country Mouse could at last go home. He said goodbye to his cousin and crawled into the hamper just as it was being put into the van. Country Mouse jumped out of the van as it passed the lane where he lived. Suddenly he heard the church bells ringing. It was Christmas Eve. Country Mouse ran to the church. He knew all his country friends would be there to sing carols.
1: "Come, Country Mouse," said the smallest mouse. "You can spend all Christmas telling us all your great adventures."
0: Country Mouse smiled. All he wanted to do was forget.
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3: It was still and quiet in the big forest. It was winter, and all the little animals were curled up snug and warm in their homes under the ground. The little fir tree grew in the middle of the forest, surrounded by lots of other fir trees. Most of them were older and bigger than he was, and usually ignored him. The tree standing next to him was the oldest tree in the whole forest, and although he could be rather grumpy at times, now and again he would talk to the lonely little fir tree and tell him stories of long ago when the forest was new. This particular winter day, however, he didn't want to talk much, and the little fir tree was feeling even more lonely than usual. He sighed and looked around him. It was very cold, and the sky was a dirty grey colour. "Oh, I wish it would snow," he thought to himself. And as if by magic, at that very moment, a tiny snowflake settled on his topmost branch. It was quickly followed by another, and then another. The little fir tree knew that the older trees didn't like the snow very much. They grumbled and they said it weighed their branches down. But the little fir tree was young and strong, and he loved the soft white snow. As he watched the snowflakes spinning down, he heard a rumble of a lorry away in the distance, and at the same time a tiny sparrow flew overhead. "The men are coming! The men are coming!" he chirped anxiously, and then he flew quickly away. The little fir tree looked around. "What does he mean?" he asked the old tree standing next to him. "Ah," mumbled the old tree, "it happens every few years." "What happens?" asked the little fir tree. The old tree shook the snow from his branches. "In the middle of December, the men come into the forest and cut down lots of fir trees. They take them away to the big towns where people buy them and take them inside their homes."
1: "Inside their homes?" squeaked the little fir tree. "Whatever for?"
3: "I'm not too sure," replied the old tree.

0: When they get the trees inside, they hang lights and all sorts of coloured things on their branches. Then a couple of weeks later, they take them all off again and throw the trees outside to die. An old blackbird told me the story. He lived in the town and had seen it happen, so I know it's true.
1: Oh, my goodness! Whatever are we to do? Cried the little fir tree. I don't want to go. I don't want you to go either.
0: Oh, there's no chance of them choosing me. I'm much too big and old, the other tree replied. And if I hold my branches across you, they won't even see you down there. The sound of the lorry was getting louder, and before too long the little fir tree saw the men walking along the path. The back of the lorry was full of trees that had already been chosen. The little fir tree kept very still and quiet, and leaned close to his friend. The men's voices grew louder, and suddenly he felt a big hand on his trunk and heard a shout.
2: Here's a lovely one, Joe. I almost missed him hiding beneath the branches of this big old granddad of a tree. Just look at this. He's a beautiful little tree. I think perhaps I'll keep this one for myself. Mind how you dig him up now.
0: The little fir tree shivered and shook, and he felt his roots being lifted from the ground. Before he had a chance to say goodbye to the big old tree, he was lifted into the lorry. He didn't remember much about what happened next. He was too frightened to even think about what was going on. The next thing he knew was that the lorry had stopped, and he was lifted out and laid down in a garden. A little boy and girl came running out to look at him. They filled a big tub with earth and stood the little fir tree in it. Then they carried him inside. The little fir tree had stopped shivering by now and was very interested in all that was happening to him. It was nice to feel his roots in some soft earth again. So it was true, he thought. It's all happening just as the blackbird said. He was carried into a large room and put down in a corner. He watched as the children came in. They opened lots of boxes and took out all sorts of exciting things. They hung brightly coloured tinsel around him. They wound fairy lights among his branches. And finally, a big silver star was placed right on top of his topmost branch. The children clapped their hands and squealed with delight. And the little fir tree felt quite excited. He stood in the big room all through Christmas, and he felt very grand. People kept coming in and saying how lovely he looked, and he really enjoyed watching the children opening their Christmas presents and playing with their new toys. He certainly didn't feel lonely anymore. In fact, he was having a wonderful time. One morning, however, the children came into the room and started removing all his decorations. Even his beautiful silver star was taken off and put back into the box. Oh, dear. I suppose this is the end, he thought sadly. I've enjoyed myself so much, but I expect I'm to be thrown outside now and left to die. And he gave a big sigh. Things didn't turn out quite as he expected. He was taken outside, but instead of being thrown away, the children had dug a deep hole in the earth and planted him in the garden. There, they said, as they patted the earth down around him. He can stay here for the rest of the year, and we can dig him up again and bring him indoors every Christmas from now on. The little fir tree could hardly believe it. I'm not going to die after all, he thought happily. I can live here in the garden and make friends with all the animals and the birds. And I will be taken indoors again each Christmas and have my lovely decorations put on again. I shall never be lonely again. What a lucky little fir tree I am! And he wriggled his roots around the soft earth until he was comfortable and went fast asleep.
3: One summer's day, a mother duck was sitting on her nest of eggs. She sat in the rushes of a deep moat and waited for her eggs to hatch. They were taking a very long time and she was getting very tired. At last, she felt a movement beneath her. The eggs began to crack and out popped tiny fluffy ducklings. All the eggs hatched except for one, which was larger than the rest. The mother duck was impatient to take her new ducklings swimming, but could not leave the last egg unhatched. She sat, and she sat, and she sat, and just as she was about to give up, she heard a tap. Out of the egg tumbled the oddest, ugliest duckling imaginable. She took the babies into the water and proudly watched as they all swam straight away, even the ugly duckling. She led them in a procession around the moat, showing them off to the other ducks. As they bobbed along behind her, she heard many quacks of admiration and praise for her fine family. But she also heard quacks of laughter and scorn poured on the ugly duckling at the end of the line. "He was too long in the egg," she explained. "He has not come out quite the right shape, but he will soon grow into a fine duck just like the others." As the weeks went by and the corn was harvested in the fields, the ducklings grew up into ducks. But the ugly duckling with his grey feathers and clumsy shape remained different. All the ducks on the moat made fun of him and refused to let him join in their games on the water. The ugly duckling could bear it no more. As the autumn leaves began to fall, he flew away to a great marsh. There, he stayed alone, hiding from the ducks among the reeds. One day, he heard a strange cry and the sound of wings in the air. Looking up, he saw three dazzling white birds flying majestically overhead. The ugly duckling felt a strange longing. He did not know the name of those birds, but he felt he loved them more than he had loved anything before. He watched as they passed over his head and flew beyond until they were out of sight. Autumn turned to winter, and the ugly duckling suffered many hardships. At last, spring came, and with it warm sunshine. The ugly duckling flapped his wings. To his surprise, they felt bigger and stronger, and he found he was flying easily away from the marsh toward a large and beautiful lake. On the lake were the three wonderful birds the ugly duckling had seen flying overhead several months before. As the swans glided smoothly over the lake, he felt drawn to them, but he was sure they would tease him like the ducks because he was so ugly. He hung his head in shame. All at once, he saw a reflection in the smooth lake waters. A beautiful swan with glossy white feathers and a fine yellow beak stared up at him. He moved. The swan moved. He opened his wings. So did the swan. The ugly duckling realized he was a swan. The other swans swam gracefully towards him, welcoming him. Some children ran down to the lake calling, "Look, a new swan has appeared," and they threw bread into the water for him. The young and beautiful swan felt quite shy with all this attention, and he hid his head under his wing. But as the lilac trees bent their branches down over the water, and the sun shone warm and bright, he felt a deep happiness. He rustled his feathers, arched his sleek long neck, and said to himself, "I never dreamed of such great happiness when I was the ugly duckling.
4: Dawn was slowly breaking over Mole Wood as Twizzle, the wise old owl, flitted silently back to his home in the hollow tree, and all the other nighttime animals prepared for bed. Already the wood was filled with sounds of chirping and squeaking as the daytime animals scampered and scurried around, trying to get their work done as quickly as possible. You see, it was Midsummer Day, and the birds and animals were going to have a great big party. Something was also stirring in Mole Wood Pond as Mr. Toby Toad stretched and yawned and greeted the morning with a loud croak. "Arr! What a lovely day for a feast," he said to himself, and smiled at the thought of all the tasty food that would be laid out at the party that evening. The animals had decided to hold the party in the early evening so that Twizzle and the other nighttime animals would not miss the fun. But Toby Toad was known far and wide for his big fat tummy and his enormous appetite, and he thought that this was a very silly idea. "You mean I have to wait until the evening before I can eat the food?" he grumbled. "Stop complaining," said the other animals. "You're much too fat anyway. It'll do you good to wait."
5: "In fact, you really ought to be on a diet," said Mrs. Rabbit. "All the lovely food that my friends and I prepare won't last 5 minutes when you get started, Toby Toad."
4: But Toby just grinned and licked his lips with his long, sticky tongue. Now, Toby was sitting on the edge of the pond, planning his day.
6: First I will have a little breakfast," he thought. "That will take up at least an hour. And then I'll set off on the long walk through the wood. I can stop for lunch at Freddy Frog's house, maybe even stay for tea as well, and arrive at the clearing in good time for the party. You see?" Toby planned everything he did according to his food. No wonder he was so fat. He finished his breakfast and then set off towards Freddy Frog's house down by the little stream that ran through Mole Wood. By now, the sun was almost overhead and it had become very warm. And as he plodded along, poor Toby grew hotter and hotter. "Oh, goodness me," he puffed. "It seems to be further to Freddy's than it used to be. I remember not so long ago I used to hop along there in no time at all. Perhaps Mrs. Rabbit was right. Maybe I could do with losing a little weight." He spotted a large stone on the edge of the riverbank and decided to stop for a short rest. He clambered up onto the stone and dangled his aching feet in the cool water. The sun was warm and friendly on his back, and before long, Toby had dozed off to sleep. He awoke with a start, and his smooth, round body rolled off the stone, and Toby fell into a deep, dark hole in the bank of the stream. The big stone that he had been sitting on toppled with him and landed in front of the opening, leaving just a little crack for Toby to squeeze through. He huffed and puffed and wriggled and pushed, but his fat tummy simply would not go through such a small opening. Poor Toby remained stuck in the horrible hole for what seemed like forever. When his tummy began to rumble, he realized that he had missed lunch and tea and... "Oh, no! Supposing I miss the party too," he cried. The tears began to roll down his face and bounced onto his big, fat tummy. In desperation, he made one last effort to escape, and because the tears had made his smooth skin very slippery, with a sudden plop, he shot out through the gap and landed on the grass. "I'm free! I'm free!" he croaked. "Free at last!"
4: He realized with dismay that the sun had gone down and it was now quite dark. "Oh dear, I must hurry or I'll miss the party," he panted. And he set off towards the clearing as fast as his little legs would carry him. Toby arrived just in time to see Mrs. Rabbit and her friends clearing away the empty bowls and dishes.
5: "My goodness, cried Mrs. Rabbit. It's Toby. We were wondering where you'd got to. Something very important must have happened to keep you away from the party. Ah, I know what it is. You've decided to go on that diet I suggested. What a sensible toad you are. Toby said nothing. He just grinned weakly at her and croaked.

0: Once upon a time, there was a little chick called Chicken Licken. One day, an acorn fell down from a tree and landed with a bump on his head. Chicken Licken thought the sky was falling down, so he ran off to tell the king. On the way, Chicken Licken met Henny Penny. "Good morning, Chicken Licken," said Henny Penny. "Why are you in such a hurry?" "Oh, Henny Penny," said Chicken Licken, "the sky is falling down and I must tell the king." "Then I will go with you," said Henny Penny. So Chicken Licken and Henny Penny both hurried on to tell the king that the sky was falling down. On the way, Chicken Licken and Henny Penny met Cocky Locky. "Good morning, Chicken Licken," said Cocky Locky. "Where are you two going in such a hurry?"
1: "Oh, Cocky Locky," said Chicken Licken, "the sky is falling down and I must tell the king."
0: "Then I will go with you," said Cocky Locky. So Chicken Licken, Henny Penny and Cocky Locky hurried on to tell the king that the sky was falling down. On the way, Chicken Licken, Henny Penny and Cocky Locky met Ducky Lucky.
2: "Good morning, Chicken Licken," said Ducky Lucky. "Where are you three going in such a hurry?"
1: "Oh, Ducky Lucky," said Chicken Licken, "the sky is falling down and I must tell the king."
0: "Then I will go with you," said Ducky Lucky. So Chicken Licken, Henny Penny, Cocky Locky and Ducky Lucky hurried on to tell the king that the sky was falling down. On the way, Chicken Licken, Henny Penny, Cocky Locky and Ducky Lucky met Goosey Lucy.
3: "Good morning, Chicken Licken," said Goosey Lucy. "Where are you four going in such a hurry?"
1: "Oh, Goosey Lucy," said Chicken Licken, "the sky is falling down and I must tell the king."
3: "Then I will go with you," said Goosey Lucy.
0: So Chicken Licken, Henny Penny, Cocky Locky, Ducky Lucky and Goosey Lucy hurried on to tell the king that the sky was falling down. On the way, Chicken Licken, Henny Penny, Cocky Locky, Ducky Lucky and Goosey Lucy met Foxy Loxy.
4: "Good morning, Chicken Licken," said Foxy Loxy. "Where are you five going in such a hurry?"
1: "Oh, Foxy Loxy," said Chicken Licken, "the sky is falling down and I must tell the king."
4: "I know where the king lives," said Foxy Loxy. "Follow me."
0: So Chicken Licken, Henny Penny, Cocky Locky, Ducky Lucky and Goosey Lucy all followed Foxy Loxy. Foxy Loxy led them straight into his den, where his wife and their little fox cubs were waiting for their dinners. Then the foxes ate Chicken Licken, Henny Penny, Cocky Locky, Ducky Lucky and Goosey Lucy. So Chicken Licken never found the king to tell him that he thought the sky was falling down.
5: Pooky Doodle sat on the grass beside the boating lake in the park. It was a very hot afternoon and the lake was deserted. Everyone had gone to sit under the trees in the shade. The boatman had gone into his little hut to make a cup of tea, and the rowing boats were all tied up at the edge of the water. As Pooky Doodle watched, two little boys crept up to the boats and untied one of them. They jumped into it and rowed out to the middle of the lake. Pooky Doodle was worried. He knew that the boys were doing something naughty. By the side of the hut was a big sign that read, "Warning! All children must be accompanied by an adult." Pooky Doodle ran over to the hut and barked as loudly as he could. But being only a little puppy, he only had a little bark, and the boatman didn't hear him. He trotted back to the side of the lake. "Well, at least I can keep an eye on them from here," he thought. The boys seemed to be having an argument over which one of them should row the boat. They stood up, and the boat began to rock from side to side. All of a sudden, one of the boys fell out of the boat into the water. "Help! Help!" cried the other boy. "My friend can't swim!" But nobody heard him. Pooky Doodle knew that the water was quite deep in the middle of the lake. "I must do something," he thought. Pooky Doodle's nose began to twitch. His little tail began to whiz round and round. "Woof, woof, tiddly poof," he shouted. A life belt attached to the railing suddenly unhooked itself and flew through the air. It landed right beside the boy in the water, who reached out for it eagerly. The boatman came out from his hut and realized what was going on. He helped the boys to get back to the shore. He was very angry with them. Boating lakes can be very dangerous places. That's why the sign is there. "You should have taken notice of it," he said. "You are a very lucky little boy. But where did the life belt come from? Who threw it to you?" The boys couldn't tell him, because they didn't know. But we know, don't we? Hooray for Pooky Doodle Puppy!

0: Outside the village hall, a brightly coloured banner fluttered in the breeze. Prize Vegetable Show, this Saturday at 3 p.m, it read. Other leaflets advertising the show were pinned up in shop windows all around the village. Miss Owl, the village postmistress, peered through her spectacles at her next customer. "Ah, Mrs. Rabbit," she hooted. "And is your husband entering any vegetables for the show tomorrow?" Mrs. Rabbit smiled. "Well, actually," she said, "at the bottom of our garden, behind the blackcurrant bushes, we have a row of the biggest, juiciest carrots you've ever seen. I'm sure they'd win a prize in any show." Mrs. Badger, who was standing behind her, pricked up her ears. "Well, you may win the carrot prize," she said, "but no one will have a pumpkin larger than the one Mr. Badger has been growing behind our greenhouse. Believe me, it's absolutely enormous. Goodness knows how we will carry it to the village hall, but we'll manage it somehow, you can be sure." "We certainly will. Have any of you seen Mr. Fox's row of runner beans?" piped up little Monty Mouse from the back of the queue.
1: "I peeked through the hedge the other day, and I'm not telling fibs. I bet they're 2 feet long. He's bound to win a prize with those."
0: The customers were so busy discussing everyone's vegetables that none of them noticed little Wally Weasel skulking behind a pile of boxes in the corner. No one, that is, except Miss Owl. It was obvious that he was listening intently to the conversations going on in the shop. So she kept her eye on him. Sure enough, after a few minutes, he sidled over to the door, slipped outside and ran off down the lane.
1: "Hush! Hush!" cried Miss Owl,
0: and the customers stopped talking and looked up. Miss Owl told them what she had seen.
1: "And you all know the weasels as well as I do," she said. "Those rascals will stop at nothing to win the prizes at the show. If I were you, ladies," she added, "I would tell your husbands to keep a close watch on their vegetables tonight."
0: Miss Owl was right. Everyone did know what the weasels were like, and the word quickly spread through the village. That afternoon, all the animals were busy in their gardens, setting up traps to protect their special vegetables. As darkness began to fall, they hid themselves and sat down to wait. Miss Owl had guessed correctly. Wally Weasel had told his friends, and as soon as it was really dark, out they came. Down the lane they sauntered, keeping in the shadows so as not to be seen. Little did they know that they were expected. The gang of weasels split up into groups of two or three, and each group headed for one of the gardens. One group crept through the gate of Mr. Rabbit's garden.
2: "Wally said the best carrots were in here," one of them whispered. "Behind the blackcurrant bushes. Have you got the sack ready? Then let's start pulling up those juicy carrots. What a surprise old Mr. Rabbit will have when he finds them gone."
0: But it wasn't Mr. Rabbit who had the surprise. It was the wicked weasels. There was a rope tied across the path, and as the weasels tripped over it, a large net fell down on top of them. Out scampered Mr. and Mrs. Rabbit, and before the weasels knew what was happening, they found themselves well and truly tied up. The same thing happened all over the village. Mr. Badger had dug a deep hole behind the greenhouse next to his pumpkin, and half a dozen weasels fell straight into it. In fact, the whole gang of weasels were caught red-handed. The animals marched them out of the village and told them never to return. The next day, the vegetable show went ahead as planned. Mr. and Mrs. Badger took their pumpkin to the hall in Hare's wheelbarrow. Mr. Rabbit's carrots and Mr. Fox's runner beans were there too, and they all won prizes. Thanks to Miss Owl, the village show was a great success.
3: An old woman found a crooked sixpence while sweeping her dooryard. "What shall I do with this sixpence?" she said. "I will go to the market and buy a pig." Then the old woman went to the market and bought a pig. On her way home, she came to a stile, but then the pig would not go over the stile. Pig, pig, get over the stile, or I cannot go home tonight. But the pig would not. Then she went a little further and met a dog, and she said to the dog, Dog, dog, bite pig. Pig won't get over the stile, and I cannot get home tonight. But the dog would not. Then she went a little further and met a stick, and she said to the stick, Stick, stick, beat the dog. Dog won't bite pig. Pig won't get over the stile, and I cannot get home tonight. But the stick would not. Then she went a little further and met a fire, and she said to the fire, Fire, fire, burn stick. Stick won't beat dog. Dog won't bite pig. Pig won't get over the stile, and I cannot get home tonight. But the fire would not. Then she went a little further and met some water, and she said to the water, Water, water, quench fire. Fire won't burn stick. Stick won't beat dog. Dog won't bite pig. Pig won't get over the stile, and I cannot get home tonight. But the water would not. Then she went a little further and met an ox, and she said to the ox, Ox, ox, drink water. Water won't quench fire. Fire won't burn stick. Stick won't beat dog. Dog won't bite pig. Pig won't get over the stile, and I cannot get home tonight. But the ox would not. Then she went a little further and met a butcher, and she said to the butcher, Butcher, butcher, pen ox. Ox won't drink water. Water won't quench fire. Fire won't burn stick. Stick won't beat dog. Dog won't bite pig. Pig won't get over the stile. And I cannot get home tonight. But the butcher would not. Then she went a little further and met a rope, and she said to the rope, Rope, rope, whip butcher. Butcher won't pen ox. Ox won't drink water. Water won't quench fire. And fire won't burn stick. Stick won't beat dog. Dog won't bite pig. Pig won't get over the stile. And I cannot get home tonight. But the rope would not. Then she went a little further and met a rat. And she said to the rat, Rat, rat, nor rope. Rope won't whip butcher. Butcher won't pen ox. Ox won't drink water. Water won't quench fire. Fire won't burn stick. Stick won't beat dog. Dog won't bite pig. Pig won't get over the stile. And I cannot get home tonight. But the rat would not. Then she went a little further and met a cat. And she said to the cat, Cat, cat, bite rat. Rat won't gnaw rope. Rope won't whip butcher. Butcher won't pen ox. Ox won't drink water. Water won't quench fire. Fire won't burn stick. Stick won't beat dog. Dog won't bite pig. Pig won't get over the stile. And I cannot get home tonight. But the cat said to her, If you will get me a saucer of milk, I will bite the rat. Then the old woman gave a wisp of hay to a cow that was near, and the cow gave her a saucer of milk. Then the old woman gave the saucer of milk to the cat, and this is what happened. The cat began to bite the rat began to gnaw the rope began to whip the butcher began to pen the ox began to drink the water began to quench the fire began to burn the stick began to beat the dog began to bite the pig got over the stile. And the old woman got home that night.

0: Hansel and Gretel. Hansel and Gretel lived with their father, who was a woodcutter. He had a little cottage on the edge of a very large wood, and though he worked hard every day, he was a poor man. His first wife had died, and he had married again, but the stepmother was never kind to Hansel and Gretel. When there was little food to eat, she often sent the children to bed hungry, saying they had been naughty. One night, as the children lay in bed, they heard the stepmother talking to their father. "Husband," she said, "I have only food for two in this house. Tomorrow we must take Hansel and Gretel into the forest and leave them there. It has to be done, or we will all starve."
1: "We can't do that," cried the woodcutter. "What will become of the poor children if we leave them in the forest? They will surely die."
0: "Nonsense," replied the stepmother. "They can look after themselves, or perhaps someone will find them and feed them. Tomorrow they must go." Gretel was frightened, but her brother calmed her.
1: "I have a plan," he whispered.
0: Later that night, when the woodcutter and his wife were asleep, Hansel crept downstairs and out of the cottage. In the garden, he found a patch of little white flowers. Carefully, he filled his pockets with the white petals. Then he crept back into bed beside Gretel.
1: "Don't worry," he told her. "All will be well."
0: Next morning, after the woodcutter had gone off to work, the stepmother made Hansel and Gretel go with her into the woods. "We may be able to find some food to eat," she told them. But when they were deep inside the wood, she left them sitting under a tree. "Wait there," she said. "I will come back for you." When she had gone, Gretel began to cry. Hansel put his arm around her and told her of his plan. He had secretly left behind them a trail of the little white petals. "When the moon comes up," he said to his sister, "we will be able to find our way home again. You'll see." The two children slept for a while. When they awoke, they saw a full moon in the sky, and the little white petals were shining brightly. "Come on," said Hansel, and taking his sister's hand, he led her back through the forest until they came to their cottage. Their father was overjoyed to see them, but the stepmother looked angry. She glowered at the woodcutter when he said, "Oh, I'm so glad to see your home again." There was a little food to share at the table, so everyone ate and then went to bed. But on the next night, the children again heard their stepmother talking to their father. "Look here," she said, "once again we haven't enough food for all of us. It's no use going on like this. We must get rid of the children, or we will all starve. I don't know how they found their way back home last time, but it won't happen again." Later, when Hansel crept downstairs, he found the door bolted, and he could not get out, but he said nothing to his sister Gretel. On the next morning, the woodcutter went off to work. Then the stepmother told the children to go with her into the forest. There was only a crust of bread for each child to eat before breakfast, and Gretel ate hers hungrily. But Hansel secretly put his crust in his pocket. When they were being led through the forest, he dropped a trail of crumbs behind him. The stepmother saw nothing, and so Hansel was sure they could find their way home again. When the stepmother left them under a tree, the children were not afraid. They slept a while and awoke when the moon came up. Then they had a shock. There wasn't a single crumb to be seen. The birds had eaten them all.
1: "Oh, don't cry," Hansel said to his sister. "We'll manage somehow. Come on, we must try."
0: They set off, but before very long, they knew they were lost. The forest was dark, and the screeching owls were frightening Gretel. Hansel was afraid too, but he tried not to show it. "I'm sure we'll find our way home if we keep on trying," he said. Then, for the first time, they saw the strange cottage. It was quite small, and there was smoke coming from the chimney. it looked just like a loaf of bread. You can imagine how surprised Hansel and Gretel were when they found the cottage actually was made of bread. They each tore a piece from one of the walls and chewed it hungrily. Oh, it was so good to eat. It was Hansel who first noticed that the two holes they'd made in the wall had immediately filled up again. He ripped off another piece of bread and the same thing happened. "There's something strange here," he said. Then the witch appeared. She was suddenly there before the children. They had not seen her or heard her approaching.
2: "You have eaten magic food," she said, "and now you must obey me."
0: Hansel and Gretel could not move. No matter how hard they tried, they couldn't move a limb. The old witch cackled before them.
2: "Now you will find you can only move when I want you to move," she said. "You will do everything I tell you to do, for you are in my power."
0: Then she locked Hansel in a woodshed.
2: "You can stay there for a while until I teach your sister here how to do all my housework. I've wanted a housemaid for a long time, and now I have one. You'd better do everything I say, or I'll change you both into frogs. You wouldn't like that, would you?"
0: The children were both afraid, but they had to obey the witch. Then she led Gretel into the cottage. It was very dirty inside, and looked as though nobody had ever tried to clean it. The witch locked the door behind them.
2: "See here," she said to Gretel. "Have you ever done any housework before?"
0: Gretel replied that she had.
2: "Good," replied the witch. "I won't have to teach you then, will I?"
0: Then she sat down in a rocking chair and wrapped a shawl around her legs.
2: "This is a lucky day for me," she said. "I have someone to do all my housework, and that brother of yours will soon learn how to chop my wood and dig my garden. Oh, yes, you will both work hard for me from morning until night every day. And you'll be fed. Don't worry. I want you to be strong so that I won't have to do anything at all but sit in my chair and dream up my magic spells. So get on with it," she snapped at Gretel.
0: Poor Gretel looked about her. The cottage was so dirty she didn't know where to start working. When she thought of Hansel locked in the woodshed, her heart sank. She could not think of any way they could both escape from the clutches of the horrid old witch. "I can't see a broom anywhere," said Gretel. "I'll need a broom. Haven't you got one?"
2: "Over there, you silly girl," snarled the witch. "In that cupboard by the stairs. You'll find brooms and dusters and everything you need. Now get to work."
0: Gretel went over to the cupboard. Then she had an idea. "I can't open the cupboard door," she said. The old witch glowered at her.
2: "Stupid girl," she grumbled.
0: And with a grunt, she got up from the rocking chair.
2: "You'd better learn how to open the cupboard door. I'll show you once, and if you can't do it next time, you'll get no food from me. Do you understand?"
0: Gretel stood back a pace to let the witch open the door. As she did so, Gretel gave her a mighty push, and in she went. Gretel shut the door quickly behind her and turned the key. She could hear the old witch banging about inside the dark cupboard. Gretel ran outside the cottage and released Hansel from the woodshed. They both ran away as fast as their legs could carry them, and even though they did not know where they were, it was better than being in the power of the witch. Then they heard a noise. Someone was coming through the forest, and they heard their names being called. It was their father. The children ran with joy into his open arms. "Oh, thank God I've found you," he said with tears of joy in his eyes. "Last night your stepmother left, and she will not be coming back. I made a mistake listening to her, but that's all over now. Together, the three of us will live happily, and whether we have enough food or not, nothing will ever separate us again." And that is exactly what happened. Strangely enough, from that day they were never again short of food, and life was very good for the woodcutter and his children, Hansel and Gretel.

0: house of clocks, old Father Time was sitting in his favourite rocking chair, feeling very sorry for himself. He had the most terrible cold, and he just couldn't stop sneezing. Achoo! Achoo!
1: I feel awful,
0: he said to his chief assistant.
1: I've never had the sneezes like this before. Achoo!
0: I only wish that we could help. Won't you let us speed up time so that the warm spring sunshine can cure your sneezing? Said the chief assistant with a worried look on his face.
1: Certainly not, said Old Father Time. Whatever next? I've never heard of anything so outrageous. It's my duty to make sure that the big clock keeps perfect time. I can't let you alter it whenever the fancy takes you.
0: We were only trying to help, said one of the other assistants. We will put the clock back as soon as your sneezing was cured.
1: I'm surprised at you, said Old Father Time with a frown on his face. Don't you remember the rule? Never tamper with time.
2: Once upon a time, there was a boy named Jack who lived with his mother in a tiny cottage in the country. One day, his mother opened the cupboard and found there was no food left. They had nothing left but their cow. So his mother said,
3: Tomorrow, Jack, you must take the cow to market and sell her. We are sure to get a good price for her.
2: So next morning, Jack got up early, said goodbye to his mother, and set off to market. He'd only gone a little way when he met an old man coming up the hill.
4: I will exchange these magic beans for your cow, said the man.
2: And he showed Jack some strange-looking coloured beans. Jack thought how wonderful it would be to have magic beans, and he handed over the cow. Then he ran home, thinking how pleased his mother would be at such a bargain. But Jack's mother was very cross, and threw the beans out of the window, and sent Jack straight to bed. When Jack woke up next morning, he looked out of his window and saw a huge green beanstalk that had grown out of the magic beans. He ran outside and immediately started to climb. Up and up he went, higher and higher, till the ground disappeared from view. When at last Jack did reach the top, he found himself outside a huge castle. It was so big that Jack stopped and stared at it. Suddenly, an old man appeared who looked rather like the man who had sold him the magic beans.
4: Jack, he said, you are in a country belonging to a wicked giant. When you were a baby, he stole your mother's belongings. That is why your mother is so poor, the old man continued. So you must try to get back your mother's wealth.
2: I shall try, promised Jack, as the man disappeared in a cloud of smoke. The door of the castle was ajar, and Jack crept in. But before he had time to look around, there came the thump, thump, thump of heavy feet. Quickly, Jack hid from view. Very soon, the giant walked in, sniffing the air.
5: Fee-fi-fo-fum. I smell the blood of an Englishman. Be he alive or be he dead, I'll grind his bones to make my bread.
2: The giant looked around, but as he couldn't see anyone, he sat down at his table. A hen was sitting on top of the table.
5: Lay, shouted the giant, and the hen laid a golden egg. Another, ordered the giant over and over again, until 12 golden eggs were laid.
2: Very soon afterwards, the giant fell asleep. Jack nipped out from his hiding place, picked up the hen, and tiptoed away. He ran to the beanstalk, then quickly climbed down it back to the cottage. "Look, mother," Jack cried, "this is a magic hen, and she lays eggs of pure gold. We can sell them for money to buy food." However, Jack remembered what the old man had told him about the giant stealing his mother's belongings, and soon set off up the beanstalk again. This time he saw a window high up in the tower. "I'll climb up to there," thought Jack, "and get in that way." When Jack looked through the window, he saw the giant placing on the table his magic singing harp.
5: "Sing to me," roared the giant. "I like music after dinner."
2: Jack waited until the giant had fallen asleep. Then he picked up the harp, but as he made off with it, the harp cried, "Master! Master!" And it woke the giant. At this, Jack ran to the top of the beanstalk and scrambled down as fast as he could, still clutching the magic harp. He saw his mother below and called out, "Mother, mother, bring me the axe!" As he reached the ground, his mother ran towards him, holding the axe. There was no time to lose, for the giant was climbing down too. With one mighty blow, Jack swung the axe and chopped down the beanstalk. "Just in time," cried Jack, as the beanstalk, with the giant clinging to it, crashed to the ground. The ground opened up and swallowed the giant, and he was never seen again. Jack and his mother never again ran short of food, and they both lived happily ever after.

0: The story of Old Mother started it all. To begin with, Old Mother started it all lived a very long time ago, when there weren't many people in the world. And not one of them, except Old Mother started it all, could talk. The people were just like the animals, who couldn't talk then and can't now. You may think that parrots can talk, but they can't. They just copy. Mother started it all was a witch. She wasn't a wicked witch. She was really very kind and would never do any harm if she could help it. But she was a bit forgetful, and sometimes she got her spells all mixed up. She was rather untidy too, and sometimes when she was mixing a spell, she would not be able to find what she was looking for. It happened that one day she was making a spell, mixing up a potion that would make apples grow on any kind of tree, not just on apple trees. You see, she loved apples, and she'd thought it would be nice if she could make apples grow on all the lovely trees that did not have apples on them. There was already one apple tree in her garden, but it didn't grow enough apples for her. The spell was coming along nicely. She'd made a mixture in a pot over her fire, herbs and roots and juice from certain berries, but the special magic ingredient she wanted could not be found. Then she saw an old bottle with something in. "I'll stir this in," she thought. "I can't quite remember what it is, but we'll soon see." The mixture in the pot fizzed and bubbled. "That looks very interesting," she thought. When it had cooled, she poured a little over the roots of many trees in her garden. It wasn't long after that morning when apples began to appear all over the place, big red apples. Almost every tree in her garden was filled with apples, and they tasted so good. For many days she was kept busy on her next plan, which was to magic a way of making soup from pebbles. Old Mother started it all had noticed that wherever she dug in her garden, she found pebbles. It seemed sensible to her that God wouldn't have put them there for nothing, and so many, so that was why she thought of trying to make soup with them. But her spell just wouldn't work. The soup always tasted just like water, no matter how many pebbles she put in. One day she noticed that a lot of her apples had gone from the trees in her garden. The next day she was looking out of her window when she saw some children stealing apples. They were putting them in bags to carry home. "So that's where my lovely apples have been going," she said to herself. "I'd better do something about this." She went out to the children. "You're stealing my apples," she called.
1: "No, we're not," replied a boy.
0: "But I saw you," said Mother started it all. A young girl walked up to her and said, "You didn't see us, and we weren't stealing apples." Old Mother started it all was very puzzled. Later, she decided to go to see the parents of the children. "I have come to tell you," she said, "that your children have been stealing my apples."
1: "We haven't got any children," the parents replied,
0: "and we haven't any of your apples." Mother started it all, looked at the children and at the bags of apples on the table. It was all a mystery, so she went back to her cottage and had a long think. Then she knew what had happened. She'd made the mixture wrong. The magic potion had made magic apples, and now everyone could talk. Not only that, they could tell lies as well. And that is how it has remained to this day. Now almost everyone can talk, and they can tell lies too. If you don't believe this story, just try to tell a lie without speaking.

Once upon a time, there was a farmer and his wife, who had 7 little boys. One day, the boys all got hungry. "I know what I shall make," said the farmer's wife. "I shall make a big pancake that will fill you all up." So the farmer's wife took some flour, eggs, milk and salt, and mixed a batter. She then took out her biggest frying pan, melted some butter into it, and poured in the batter. The 7 hungry little boys watched as the big pancake began to cook. After a minute, one of the hungry boys said, "Is it ready yet?" The farmer's wife lifted up one side of the pancake and looked underneath. "It is turning golden underneath. Once I've tossed the pancake onto the other side and let it fry a bit more, it'll be ready to eat." "Oh no," thought the pancake. "What shall I do? I don't want to be eaten by 7 hungry little boys." "I know," thought the pancake. "I'll run away, far away, and that way I won't be eaten." At that moment, the farmer's wife picked up the frying pan, tossed the pancake into the air, and waited for the pancake to land other side down back into the pan.

said the big pancake. If a farmer's wife couldn't catch me, I'm not going to let 7 hungry little boys catch me. Further on down the lane, the big pancake rolled past the farmer on his way home. Stop, said the farmer. You look good to eat. No, no, cried the big pancake. If a farmer's wife and 7 hungry little boys couldn't catch me, I'm not going to let you catch me. The farmer followed behind the 7 little boys and the farmer's wife, and they all ran after the big pancake. A little further on, the big pancake rolled past a cow. Stop, shouted the cow. You look good to eat. No, no, said the big pancake. If a farmer's wife, 7 hungry little boys and a farmer couldn't catch me, I'm not going to let you catch me. And the big pancake rolled on down a hill. The cow followed behind the farmer, the 7 little boys and the farmer's wife, and they all ran after the big pancake. A little way down the hill, the big pancake passed a cockerel. Stop, said the cock. You look good to eat. No, no, said the big pancake. If a farmer's wife, 7 hungry little boys, a farmer and a cow couldn't catch me, I'm not going to let you catch me. The big pancake rolled past the cock and carried on down the hill. The cock followed behind the cow, the farmer, the 7 little boys and the farmer's wife. And they all ran after the big pancake. Further along the way, the big pancake rolled past a sheep. Stop, said the sheep. You look good to eat. No, no, said the big pancake. If a farmer's wife, 7 hungry little boys, a farmer, a cow and a cock couldn't catch me, I'm not going to let you catch me. So the sheep followed behind the cock, the cow, the farmer, the 7 little boys and the farmer's wife. And they all ran after the big pancake. Soon the pancake passed a pig. Where are you going in such a hurry? Asked the pig. I'm running away from the farmer's wife, 7 hungry little boys, a farmer, a cow, a cock and a sheep. They all want to eat me, and I don't want to be eaten. Of course you don't, said the pig. Let me run along with you. The pancake and the pig soon came to a river. Oh no, said the pancake. What can I do now? I can't swim. Ah, but I can, said the pig. Climb onto my snout and I'll carry you across. So the big pancake climbed onto the pig's snout, and at that moment, the pig opened his mouth and ate the big pancake, and it really was a delicious pancake.

The Emu and the Kangaroo. This story comes from Australia, where the emu and the kangaroo are as common as the crow and the hare are in England. The emu is a very big bird with feathers and wings, but they cannot fly. Today you will see them racing along on their strong legs and flapping their wings as hard as they can, but even so they just can't get off the ground, and they look rather silly when they try. Long, long ago, a queen kangaroo had just settled her two babies off to sleep on a warm afternoon. The queen kangaroo was lying on the dusty ground when she saw an emu flying high in the sky. In those days, the emu could fly as well as any other bird. But the trouble came when the emu came down to land. What a fluttering and a flapping she caused! The kangaroo was very annoyed because of all the dust being raised and her two babies wakened up with the noise. "Do you have to make such a noise in a

Us, said the Queen Kangaroo to the emu. Of course I do, replied the emu. I'm a very big bird, and it takes a lot of effort to get off the ground and to land again safely. You wouldn't know because you can't fly. The Queen Kangaroo decided to trick the emu. I don't know why you bother to fly in the air, she said. It's awfully common. Every bird can fly. Why don't you do something different? Common? Squawked the emu. How dare you say I'm common? Because you fly about like every other bird, replied the kangaroo. And what's the point of it all? Why don't you do as I do? You've got two strong legs, haven't you? Why don't you leap along like I do? I haven't seen any other bird doing it, and if you tried, you could become something special. So the emu walked away, thinking of what the kangaroo had said. It seemed like a good idea, and the emu was rather vain, so she wanted to be something special. She went to talk to the owl, who usually had an answer for everything. Is there any way I could get rid of my wings? Asked the emu. If I wanted to, that is. The owl fluttered his eyebrows and stared at her. Why would you want to do that? He asked. I'd rather not say, replied the emu. It's just a thought, nothing more. I see, said the owl. Well, if it's no more than a thought, it can't do any harm. Let me see. Wings. Getting rid of wings. Well, I don't think anyone has ever asked me before. Perhaps the best way would be to find a place where there are lots of thorns on the bushes. Then open your wings and run through the bushes again and again until all your wing feathers have gone. That would do the trick. But why on earth anyone would do anything so silly, I can't imagine. But the emu could. She went off in search of thorny bushes and soon found the perfect place. Opening her wide wings, she ran through and through those bushes all day until all her wing feathers had gone. The other animals living in that area gathered to watch in amazement. They could hardly believe what they saw. What a balmy thing to do, said a koala bear to a platypus. A kookaburra bird couldn't stop laughing. The emu's gone crackers, he called over and over again. When all the other birds saw the emu, they shook their heads. Why did you do such a thing? They asked. I wanted to be something special, replied the emu, and now I am. To begin with, I'm bigger than any of you, and now I can't fly. So there, I'm very different, and you must respect me. The kookaburra bird was almost choking with laughter. I always thought you were a bit crackers, he said, but now I'm sure of it. You silly great lump, look at you. Why, you're neither bird nor animal now. You've still got your feathers, but your wings look like bare arms. What a sight! The emu went away, and she wasn't too happy when she saw her reflection in the river. She decided to find the kangaroo and have a chat with her. After all, the idea wasn't mine, really, she thought to herself. Oh, yes, it was, said the kangaroo when the emu tried to put the blame on her. But you put the idea in my head, replied the emu. Only because it was empty, laughed the kangaroo. But she took pity on the silly bird and showed her how to improve her running and leaping so that she could get about very well. It might seem a bit strange for a while, said the kangaroo, but I manage very well, and so will you. After a while you'll have very strong legs. I wouldn't be surprised if you end up being able to run as fast as I can. Well, the poor old emu can't run quite as fast as the kangaroo, nor can she leap quite as high, and she can't fly at all. So she is different, in a funny sort of way.

0: There once was a man who owned a donkey, who for many years had carried his sacks of corn to the mill. The donkey, however, was now old, and his strength had come to an end. The man decided to stop his food, as he was no use to him any more. The donkey didn't want to wait until he starved to death, so one day he ran away and took the road to Bremen. There, he thought, I can become a town musician. He hadn't gone far before he came across a dog lying on the road, panting, as if he was tired from running.
1: Hello, said the donkey. What are you doing here?
2: Well, said the dog. Just because I'm old and can't go out hunting every day, my master wants rid of me, so I'm running away from him.
1: I'll tell you what, said the donkey. I am going to Bremen to be a town musician. Come with me and become a musician too. I will play the lute and you can bang the drum.
0: The dog agreed, so they both travelled on. Soon they came across a cat with a very sad face.
1: Now then, said the donkey, why are you looking so sad, old Whiskers?
3: I'm sad because I am no use to my master, said the cat. I can no longer catch mice because I am too old. My master wants rid of me.
1: Why don't you come with us to Bremen? Said the donkey. You sing often at night. You can also become a town musician.
0: The cat thought it was a great idea and joined the donkey and the dog as they travelled along the road to Bremen. A little further on, they came across a cockerel sitting on a gatepost, crowing with all his might.
1: What are you crowing so loudly for? Said the donkey.
4: Cockerel-loo! Said the cockerel. Yesterday I slept too long and forgot to crow. My master overslept and now wants rid of me. I am trying to prove that I can indeed crow, and am trying with all my might.
1: Oh, you old cockerel, said the donkey, why don't you come with us to Bremen? You have a good voice, and we could all make music together as the town musicians.
0: The cockerel liked the idea, and so went with the donkey, the dog and the cat, and they all travelled along the road to Bremen. Before they got there, they came to some woods. They were all tired, so agreed to spend the night there. The donkey and the dog laid themselves down under a great tree, but the cat and the cockerel went higher, the cockerel flying up to the topmost branch to roost. Before he went to sleep, the cockerel looked out from his high perch and saw a light shining in the distance. He called to his friends that there must be a cottage not far off, for he could see a light.
1: The donkey said, "We must get up and go there, as I'm not getting much sleep on this hard ground."
0: They all agreed and set off in the direction of the light. The house was a farmer's cottage, and when they got there, the donkey peered through the window.
2: "What do you see, donkey?"
0: inquired the dog.
1: "I see some men who look to be robbing this cottage," said the donkey. "We must do something to drive them away."
0: The animals consulted until at last they settled on a plan. The donkey was to place himself with his front feet on the windowsill, the dog to climb on the donkey's back, and the cat on the dog's, and lastly, the cockerel was to fly up and perch himself on the cat's head. When they were ready, on the donkey's signal, they all began to make their music together. The donkey yeehawed, the dog barked, the cat went
3: Meow!
0: And the cockerel crowed. The burglars were so frightened by the noise, they dropped all the things they were about to steal and ran out of the door and away into the woods. When the robbers had left, the four friends went into the cottage. The owner of the cottage wasn't home, but the fire was lit, and as it was nice and warm, they all found places to sleep. The donkey lay down in the shed, the dog behind the door, the cat on the hearth near the warm fire, and the cockerel on the hen roost. The donkey put out the light, and they all settled down to sleep. Shortly after midnight, deep in the woods, the robbers felt rather silly with themselves.
2: "We ought not to have been so easily scared," said the leader.
0: As they could no longer see any light from the cottage, they decided to send one of their group back to see if it was now safe to return. The robber went into the kitchen of the house, and with all quiet, he decided to light a candle. Thinking the cat's eyes were burning coals, he held the candle to them to try and light it. The cat, now startled, flew in his face and scratched him. The robber, now very frightened, started to run out through the door, when the dog who was lying there jumped up and bit his leg. As he ran out of the door and past the shed, the donkey gave him a good kick with his hind leg, and the cockerel, being awakened, called out, "Cock-a-doodle-doo!" loudly from his hen roost. The robber ran as hard as he could back to the leader and cried, "In the cottage sits a horrid old witch who flew at me and scratched my face with her sharp fingernails. And by the door stands a man with a knife who stabbed me in the leg. And in the shed lies a big monster who hit me with a club. And up on the roof there is a lookout who called, 'Catch the thief, oh do!' So let's run, lads, and never come back." So the robbers ran away and never again returned. When the owner of the cottage returned the next day, he soon realized that the four friends had saved him from being robbed and was overjoyed. From that day on, the four musicians were all well looked after with plenty to eat, and every evening the donkey went to sleep in his warm straw-filled shed, the cockerel in his snug hen roost, the dog in a comfortable basket by the door, and the cat on the warm hearth. And they all lived happily ever after.
5: Bubble and squeak,

0: The Story of the Brown Bear and the Fox. The brown bear is a rather lazy animal who likes to sleep a lot. He'd been having a long sleep, and he had a dream about climbing a tree looking for berries. When he wakened up, he thought about the dream. It seemed a crazy dream to the bear, because he hardly ever ate berries. What he really loved was honey, especially honey from the honeycomb. So that morning, soon after he'd wakened up, off he went searching for food. Somewhere in the woods he must have stepped on a thorn or a prickle because one of his hind feet became sore. He stopped to rest under a tree, licking his foot, and in a moment or two a fox appeared. "Eating your own foot?" inquired the fox with a smile. "I thought you chaps preferred honey."
1: "Oh, hello," said the bear happily. "No, I'm not eating my foot. It's just a bit sore." "There. That's what was causing the trouble. A thorn. They do hurt, don't they?"
0: "They do indeed, old boy," said the fox. "I suppose you'll be off now looking for honey."
1: "Well, I was rather hungry," said the bear, "but now I feel a bit sleepy, so I'll have a snooze and go off hunting later."
0: "I don't suppose you'd care to help me for a minute or two?" asked the fox. "You see, I'm rather hungry myself, and I was trying to reach those berries up there in the tree, but I don't climb very well."
2: The bear looked up and saw a few berries in the tree.
1: "There's not much to eat there, is there?" he said.
0: "Oh, enough for a light snack, old boy," replied the fox. "If you possibly could help me, I'd be greatly obliged."
1: "Of course I will," said the bear. "Climbing's no problem to me at all."
2: And he started up the tree. But the berries were at the very end of a branch, and the bear couldn't reach them. He tried and tried, but the berries were just out of his reach.
0: "I say," called out the fox from below, "I've got an idea that if you were to get hold of the trunk of the tree and give it a good shaking, the berries might fall down to the ground."
2: The bear was only too happy to oblige. He took hold of the tree and began to shake it with all his great strength. Down below, on the ground, the sly fox backed away a little. He knew that up in the tree, a bit higher than the bear, was a bee's nest, and the bees were going to be very, very angry. But the bear was busy shaking the tree. The berries just would not fall, and the bear hardly noticed when the bee's nest went crashing to the ground. He did notice, however, when the angry bees swarmed round, stinging him. As quick as he could, he climbed to the ground and ran to the river. When he jumped in, the bees left him. After a while, he went back to the tree. He was surprised not to see the fox.
1: "Oh, dear," he said to himself. "And after all that, the berries are still up there."
2: Then he saw pieces of the bee's nest on the ground, and just a lick or two of honey. He never knew that the crafty fox had wanted the bee's nest all the time, and had run off with the honeycomb.
1: "There must be a bee's nest around here somewhere," said the bear to himself,
2: and he looked all around, but he didn't find it.
1: "Looks as if the fox and me are out of luck today," he said. "He didn't get his berries either."

0: In the forest, there was a clearing where all the animals gathered each evening after going to the river to drink. The tortoise was usually the last to arrive, and the other animals would laugh at him as he plodded into the clearing. "Come on, slow coach," they would call out as he came through the grass towards them. The tortoise would blink at them and continue slowly on his way until he reached the spot where he wanted to settle down. The liveliest of all the animals in the forest was the hare. He ran so fast that he was always the first to arrive at the clearing. "Just look at me," he was boasting one evening. "I can run faster than any of you." The tortoise ambled into the clearing, last as usual. To everyone's surprise, he went slowly across to the hare. "Since you run so fast, could you beat me in a race?" he asked.
1: "I beat you in a race?" exclaimed the hare, and he fell on the ground laughing. "Of course I would beat you. You name the distance, tortoise, but don't make it too far for your short little legs."
0: And he roared with laughter again. Most of the other animals laughed too. It did seem a very funny idea. The fox said,
2: "Come on then, tortoise, name the distance and the time, and then we will all come to watch."
0: "Let us start tomorrow morning at sunrise," suggested the tortoise. "We'll run from this clearing to the edge of the forest and return along the bank of the river to this spot again."
2: "Why, it will take you all day to go so far, tortoise. Are you sure you want to go ahead with it?" asked the hare.
0: He grinned at the thought of the easy victory he would have.
2: "I am sure," replied the tortoise, "the first one back to this clearing will be the winner."
1: "Agreed," said the hare, as the tortoise settled down in some long grass to sleep for the night.
0: The next morning, the clearing was full of animals who had come to see the start of the great race. Some ran along to the edge of the forest, others chose good places to watch along the way. The hare and the tortoise stood side by side. As the sun rose, the fox called,
1: "Ready, steady, go!"
0: The hare jumped up, and in no time at all he was far ahead of the tortoise, almost out of sight. The tortoise started off in the same direction. He plodded along, slowly picking up his feet, then slowly putting them down, only a little in front of where they had been before.
2: "Come on, tortoise!" called his friends anxiously,
0: but he did not lift up his foot to wave at them as the hare had done. He kept on moving slowly forwards. In a few minutes the hare was a long way from the starting line, so he slowed down.
2: "It's going to take the tortoise all day," he thought,
0: "so there's no need for me to hurry." He stopped to talk to friends and nibble juicy grass here and there along the path. By the time he reached halfway, the sun was high in the sky and the day became very hot. The animals who were waiting there saw the hare turn back towards the clearing. They settled down for a long wait for the tortoise. As he returned by the river, the hot sun and the grass he had eaten made the hare feel sleepy.
2: "There's no need to hurry," he told himself. "Here's a nice shady spot."
0: And he stretched himself out comfortably on the ground. With paws beneath his head, he murmured sleepily,
2: "It won't matter if tortoise passes me. I'm much faster than he is. I'll still get back first and win the race."
0: He drifted off to sleep. Meanwhile, the tortoise went on, slowly. He reached the edge of the forest quite soon after the hare, for he had not stopped to talk to friends or eat tempting fresh grass. Before long, smiling gently, he passed the hare sleeping in the shade. The animals in the clearing waited all day for the hare to return, but he did not arrive. The sun was setting before they saw the tortoise plodding towards them.
2: "Where is the hare?" they called out.
0: The tortoise did not waste his breath in answering, but came steadily towards them.
2: "Hurrah!
1: tortoise has won! Well done, Slow Coach!" the animals cheered. Only when he knew he had won the race did the tortoise speak. "Hare? Oh, he's asleep back there by the river." There was a sudden flurry, and at great speed the hare burst into the clearing. He had woken, and seeing how long the shadows were, realized he had slept for much longer than he intended. He raced back to the clearing, but he was too late. Tortoise smiled and said, "Slow and steady wins the race."
3: Old King Cole was a merry old soul. He was always dancing and singing, laughing and joking. He had a smile for everyone. There was just one thing that Old King Cole disliked, and that was untidiness. He couldn't bear it if the palace was in a muddle. He liked everything to be put back in the right place. This included the palace gardens too. The king employed a whole army of gardeners to keep the grounds tidy. Now one autumn morning, Old King Cole went out for a walk. The gardeners had been sweeping up the fallen leaves. They had gathered them together and made a large bonfire. It was burning merrily when Old King Cole walked past.
4: "That's good," said the king. "We must keep the palace looking neat and tidy."
3: And he nodded approvingly. And then he caught sight of a scruffy old broomstick lying on the ground. Its handle was split and the twigs were all broken and bent.
4: "Just look at this old broomstick," said the king. "It's worn out. It would be impossible to sweep anything up with this. It's just making the palace look untidy."
3: He picked up the broomstick and threw it onto the bonfire. In a few seconds, the flames had caught hold and it began to burn nicely. As Old King Cole and his courtiers stood watching it burn, a terrible scream wrenched the air.
5: It was Weirdylocks, the wicked old witch, and she was very, very angry.
6: "What have you done, you stupid man? You've burnt my magic broomstick."
3: She shook her fists in the air and stamped her feet on the ground.
6: "My broomstick, my magic broomstick, gone forever," she howled. "How can I fly through the air with no broomstick? Oh, it's all your fault, you silly little man," she hissed,
3: pointing a long bony finger at Old King Cole.
6: "You'll be sorry. I'll pay you back. Just wait and see."
3: And with that, Weirdylocks vanished in a puff of bright green smoke. Later that evening after supper, the members of the royal family and the courtiers gathered in the music room to listen to the fiddlers.
4: "Play my favourite tune," called the king.
3: And the fiddlers picked up their fiddles and began to play.
6: A terrible screeching noise filled the room. "Oh, don't be silly," said the king. "Play the tune properly."
7: "I'm terribly sorry, Your Majesty," said one of the fiddlers.
6: "But it's not our fault, really it isn't. Weirdylocks, the witch, has put a spell on our instruments, and no matter how well we play, the sound that comes out is terrible."
3: A loud, crackling laugh echoed through the room as Witch Weirdylocks appeared.
8: "I said I'd pay you back. You're not so merry now you've lost your music, are you? Perhaps that will teach you not to destroy other people's property."
4: "I'm very sorry about your broomstick," said Old King Cole. "Please bring my music back," he pleaded.
8: "Never," cried the witch, "never."
3: At that moment, the head gardener came shuffling into the room, clutching something tightly to his chest.
9: "Excuse me, Your Majesty," he said. "I found this broomstick in the shed. It had fallen down behind the bench. It's not mine. Mine was worn out. The handle was split and the twigs were all broken. This one has the letter W carved on the handle. Do you know who it belongs to?
6: It's mine! It's mine!
4: Cried Witch Weirdylocks.
6: Come here, Broomstick!
4: She called. And the magic broomstick left the gardener's hands and flew across the room to the witch.
9: Now that you've got your broomstick back again, please will you remove the spell from my music?
4: Asked the king.
6: Well, maybe I was a little hasty, said the witch.
4: She pointed to the musical instruments and said a few magic words and the fiddlers began to play. The room was filled with the sound of beautiful music. Everyone danced and sang. Even Witch Weirdylocks joined in. And Old King Cole was a merry old soul once again.
0: In the reign of the famous King Edward III, there was a little boy called Dick Whittington. Dick's mother and father had both died whilst he was very young, and as Dick was not old enough to work, he got very little to eat. The people in his village were poor, and they could only spare him the odd crust of bread. Now Dick had heard many tales about the great city of London, and about the streets that were paved with gold. So when a large wagon came by his village one day on its way to the great city, Dick asked the wagon driver if he could go with him. The man agreed and they set off together. Dick arrived safely in London and was in such a hurry to find the golden pavements that he ran off without even thanking the kind wagon driver. Dick ran until it was dark, but he found no gold on the streets. Poor Dick was almost starving, and he lay down to rest in the doorway of a Mr. Fitzwarren, a very rich merchant. He was soon seen by the cook, who was a very bad-tempered woman.
10: "What are you doing here, boy? If you don't go away, I'm going to throw the dishwater on you."
0: Just at that moment, Mr. Fitzwarren came home, and when he saw the dirty ragged boy on his doorstep, he said,
10: "Oh, poor fellow, do get up. Let me help you."
0: Dick had not eaten for 3 days and was so weak that the kind Mr. Fitzwarren ordered him to be taken into the house for some food, and he then gave him the job of helping the cook. Dick would have lived very happily in this family if it had not been for the bad-tempered cook. She used to say,
10: "Look sharp, clean the pans, make the fires, and do all your work, otherwise you'll be in trouble."
0: If this wasn't bad enough, in Dick's bedroom there were many holes in the floor, and every night he heard the scurrying of lots of rats and mice. Sometimes Dick would clean shoes to earn a little money, and one day he received a penny for his work and decided to buy a cat to catch the mice. Dick hid his cat and always took care to feed her, and in a short time he had no more trouble with the rats and mice. Soon after, Mr. Fitzwarren had a ship ready to sail, and it was the custom that all the servants sent something on the ship as a chance to bring good fortune. Dick said,
10: "I have nothing but a cat which I bought for a penny some time since off a little girl."
11: "Then fetch your cat, my lad," said Mr. Fitzwarren, "and let her go."
0: Dick went upstairs and brought down poor Puss, and with tears in his eyes, he gave her to the captain of the ship. The bad-tempered cook was very jealous of Dick. She began to treat him more cruelly than ever, and made fun of him for sending his cat to sea.
10: "Do you think your cat will sell for much money, or be of any use to you now? It will be dead by now, no doubt."
0: Poor Dick couldn't bear it any longer. He left early one morning and walked for a long while. Eventually, he sat on a stone to rest. Suddenly, he heard the bells of Bow Church begin to ring, and they seemed to say to him, "Turn again, Whittington, thrice Lord Mayor of London." "Lord Mayor of London," he said to himself. "I could put up with almost anything to be Lord Mayor of London when I grow up."
11: So Dick changed his mind and returned to the house. We must now follow Miss Pussycat to the coast of Africa. The ship with a cat on board was a long time at sea and was driven by the winds to a part of the Barbary coast. The people there came in great numbers to buy the fine things that the ship was loaded with. The king of this country sent for the captain and provided a great feast. They had not sat for long when lots of rats and mice rushed in and ate all the food. The captain was amazed and asked the king if he had any way of getting rid of these creatures. "Oh, no," said the king, "but we would give half our treasure to be freed of them, for they not only eat our dinner, but they run all over our beds at night." The captain remembered Dick Whittington's cat and offered to bring her ashore. "Oh, run, run," said the king. "I am impatient to see the dear creature." Away went the captain and brought Puss back under his arms. When the cat saw the rats and mice, she jumped out of his arms, and in a few minutes they had all scampered away in fright. The king was thrilled and bargained with the captain for Miss Pussycat and the whole ship's cargo. But the cat brought 10 times as much as all the rest. The captain then said farewell to the king and set sail for England, and after a happy voyage, arrived safe in London. Early one morning, Mr. Fitzwarren had just arrived at his counting house when there was a knock at his door.
2: "Who's there?" said Mr. Fitzwarren. "It's the captain of your ship, sir."
11: Mr. Fitzwarren opened the door to find the captain laden with precious jewels. The captain told the story of the cat and showed the rich presents that the king had sent for poor Dick. As soon as Mr. Fitzwarren heard this, he called out to his servants,
2: "Go send him in and tell him of his fame, and call him Dick Whittington by name."
11: Dick entered the room, and Mr. Fitzwarren ordered a chair for him.
2: "My dear Mr. Whittington," said Mr. Fitzwarren, "I rejoice in the news the captain has brought for you, for he has sold your cat to the King of Barbary and brought you in return more riches than I possess in the whole world, and I wish you may long enjoy them."
11: Dick was far too kind-hearted to keep it all to himself, so he made a present to the captain and to all of Mr. Fitzwarren's servants, even to the bad-tempered old cook. When Dick's face was washed, his hair curled, and he was dressed in his new suit of clothes, he was very handsome. Even Mr. Fitzwarren's daughter now looked upon him as her sweetheart, and it wasn't long before they were married. History tells us that Mr. Whittington and his lady lived in great splendour and were very happy. He was Sheriff of London, Lord Mayor on 3 occasions, and both he and his wife lived happily ever after.
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13: The Gingerbread Man. The first baker ever to make a gingerbread man was called Sam McCann. Sam McCann and his gingerbread man became famous all over the world. It happened like this. Sam had made a large amount of gingerbread dough, from which he made lots of ginger cakes and buns, which his customers liked. When they had all gone into his oven for baking, Sam saw he had a little piece left. There wasn't enough to make a ginger cake, and he had made enough ginger buns, so the idea came for him to try something new. First he shaped the dough into a shape like a cat. "A gingerbread cat," he thought. Then he shaped the dough into the shape of a dog. "A gingerbread dog? Oh, I don't think anyone would eat that." Then he thought of a gingerbread man. "Ah, yes," he thought, "that sounds good." And so he cut the dough into the shape of a little man with arms and legs astride. Finally, he put 2 currants in for eyes, another for the nose, and he cut a big smile for the mouth. Then he baked it in the oven. When he brought the gingerbread man from the oven, Sam was very pleased. He decided to put it right in the very centre of his window so that all his customers would see. But after a short time, the little gingerbread man got up and walked around. He hopped up onto a shelf where there was a wedding cake with icing on. Then he went to another shelf where there was a birthday cake with 6 candles on. The gingerbread man read the writing on the cake. "Happy birthday, Jimmy," it read. Finally, he danced his way past the angel cakes and the chocolate sandwiches and the cream horns and out of the shop altogether. "This is fun," he thought to himself as he skipped along. A boy who was passing made a grab for the gingerbread man, who only just managed to escape. Then 2 little girls ran after him, but they couldn't catch him. A man carrying a bag of tools set them down and grabbed for the gingerbread man, but missed. And at the crossroads, the village policeman almost got him. "Phew," thought the gingerbread man. "I'd better be careful. It seems everyone is after me." And so they were. Almost every man, woman and child in the village street tried to catch the gingerbread man, but he was always just lucky enough to get away. "Run, run, as fast as they can, they can't catch me, I'm the gingerbread man," he shouted with glee as he left the village and went into the country. He was running and jumping through some fields when a cow licked out her great big tongue and almost caught him. Then 5 spotted brown cows tried to surround him, but he was much too nimble for them. "Run, run, as fast as you can. You can't catch me. I'm the gingerbread man," he called with glee as he jumped a stile and ran into another field. Then, to his horror, he saw a huge black bull. The bull lowered his head and scraped the ground with his front feet. The gingerbread man quickly picked up a large leaf. Then, standing like a Spanish bullfighter, he faced the charging bull. Whisk went the cape as the bull missed the gingerbread man by inches. Running away as fast as his little legs could carry him, the gingerbread man attracted the attention of some pigeons and some crows. They began to dive down on the poor little fellow, and he had to dodge this way and that to escape from their greedy beaks. And as if that wasn't enough, there were stoats and weasels on the ground, all trying to take a bite out of him. He sat behind the shelter of a wall to get his breath back, and to be sure he was puffing and panting after all his running. But even here his troubles were far from over. A family of field mice had made their nest in the brick wall, and out popped their whiskery noses. "What a lovely smell," cried the mother mouse. "We can smell gingerbread," chorused the whole family of little ones, and out they all came. The gingerbread man leapt to his feet. "Run, run, as fast as you can, you'll never catch me, I'm the gingerbread man," he called as he disappeared towards the woods. He soon found a place to hide from all the people and creatures who wanted to eat him. Under a tree that had fallen down was a nice, comfortable cave, and as the sun was going down, the gingerbread man thought he was safe at last, until he saw the fox, the crafty old fox. The gingerbread man was about to run, but the fox said, "Don't worry, I don't like gingerbread." Then the fox told him to climb on his back. "You'll be safe up there, old chap," said the fox. "No one will bother you on my back." Up climbed the gingerbread man and settled down for a rest. But that fox knew exactly what he was doing. With a flick, he tossed the gingerbread man up in the air, and as he was coming down, the gingerbread man saw the fox's mouth wide open. Just as he thought he was going to be eaten, there was a shout, and the fox ran away. It was the baker, Sam McCann, out hunting. He picked up the gingerbread man and said, "Your travels are over. Back home you come with me, for I've an idea for you." Sam had made a new sign for his shop, and he put the gingerbread man up there. It wasn't long before Sam McCann and his gingerbread man were known all over the world.

0: Once upon a time, there was a shoemaker who made very good shoes. But though he worked hard in his shop, times were difficult and he became poorer and poorer. One evening, he realized he had only enough leather to make one more pair of shoes. He cut up the leather and laid the pieces out on his workbench to sew in the morning when the light was better. The next morning, when he went back to his workbench, he found a beautiful pair of shoes. He examined them carefully and discovered they were made from the leather he had cut out the night before. The stitches were exquisite, very tiny and neat, and he knew the shoes were far better than any he could have made. Quickly, he took down his shutters and placed the shoes in his shop window. Soon the door opened and in came a grand gentleman. He bought the shoes and paid four times more than the price of an ordinary pair. With this money, the shoemaker bought more leather and enough food for several days. That evening, he sat at his workbench and cut out two pairs of shoes from his new leather. In the morning, he could scarcely believe his eyes, for there, on his workbench, were two beautiful pairs of shoes. Who could sew such tiny stitches, he wondered, and who could work so fast? He placed the shoes in the shop window. Rich people, who had never visited his shop before, came in to buy them, and paid a lot of money for them. Each night for many weeks, the same thing happened. Two pairs, sometimes four pairs, were made in a night. The shoemaker cut out all sorts of shoes. Men's shoes, ladies' shoes, little children's shoes, dancing shoes, party shoes, shoes with laces, shoes with straps and buckles. He became well known for the excellent shoes he sold. And each week he took even more money in his shop. One evening, just before Christmas, his wife suggested they should peep around the door of the workroom to see if they could find out who was making the shoes. As the town clock struck midnight, there was a scuffling and a scurrying by the window, and two tiny little men squeezed through a crack in the shutters and hurried over to the workbench. They took their tiny tools from their work bags and began to work. They stitched and hammered and stitched, until a row of new shoes lay on the workbench. Then, their work finished, the elves left everything neat and tidy and vanished. As it was just before Christmas, the shoemaker's wife suggested they should give presents to the two little men who had helped them so much during the year. The next day she made two little green jackets and trousers and green hats to match, and her husband stitched two tiny pairs of boots. The shoemaker and his wife laid these gifts out on the workbench that evening, together with two little glasses of wine and plates with little cakes and biscuits. They then kept watch again. At the stroke of midnight, they saw the elves scramble into the workshop and climb onto the workbench as they had done before. When they saw the little green jackets, trousers and hats, and tiny boots, the elves gave a shout of joy. They tried on their new clothes straight away and were so delighted. They danced around the workbench, waving their hats in the air. They then sat down and ate all the food that had been left out and disappeared as before. After Christmas, the shoemaker still cut out the shoes and left the pieces on his workbench. But the elves never returned. They knew the shoemaker and his wife must have seen them, for their clothes were exactly the right size. And fairy people do not like to be seen. But the shoemaker was now so well known that he had plenty of customers. Although his stitches were not as tiny and neat as the elf stitches, no one ever noticed. For many years, he was known as the best shoemaker in town, and he and his wife were never poor again.
1: High up on the mountainside lived three billy goats. They were known as Big Billy Goat Gruff, Middle-sized Billy Goat Gruff, and Little Billy Goat Gruff. Now these three billy goats lived quite happily on the side of the mountain. They played hide and seek among the rocks. They played catch me if you can among the bushes. And they dozed among the flowers when they were tired. They ate the juicy green grass and they drank from the cool mountain stream. In fact, they were the three happiest billy goats in the whole wide world. But one summer, something happened to change all this. It was a long, hot summer and no rain fell. No thunderstorms, no cool evening showers. Not a drop of rain fell from the sky. The ground became dry and dusty. The grass turned brown and the small stream dried up. The three billy goats Gruff stood on the edge of the mountain and looked down into the valley far below. They could see that there the grass was still green and the river was full of water. "There is nothing for us to eat up here on the mountain," said Big Billy Goat Gruff. "There is nothing for us to drink here up on the mountain," said Middle-sized Billy Goat Gruff. "Then why don't we go to the valley then?" said Little Billy Goat Gruff. So the three billy goats Gruff made their way down the mountainside until they came to the valley. Then they realised that to get to the nice green grass, they would have to cross the wooden bridge over the river.
2: "It doesn't look very safe," said Big Billy Goat Gruff.
1: "Some of the planks look old and rotten," said Middle-sized Billy Goat Gruff. "Stop worrying," said Little Billy Goat Gruff. "It's the only way over the river, so we have to go across it. But perhaps we'd better go one at a time, just in case. I'll go first, because I weigh the least." He stepped onto the bridge. Tippity-tap, tippity-tap, tippity-tap. Over the bridge he went. But no sooner had he reached the middle when a great big ugly troll leapt out of the water and jumped onto the bridge.
2: "Who goes there?" roared the troll.
1: "It's only me," said Little Billy Goat Gruff.
2: "Then I'll eat you up, for I eat everyone who tries to cross over my bridge, and I'm very hungry."
1: "I'm afraid I won't be much use to you if you're very hungry," said Little Billy Goat Gruff. "I could never fill your tummy. But my brother will be coming over the bridge in a minute. He's much bigger than me."
2: "Is he now?" said the troll. "Then perhaps I'll wait for him instead."
1: He sank back down under the water, and Little Billy Goat Gruff trotted safely over the bridge. Once he saw that Little Billy Goat Gruff was safe and sound in the meadow on the other side, Middle-sized Billy Goat Gruff stepped onto the bridge. Clickety-clack, clickety-clack, clickety-clack. Over the bridge he went, but no sooner had he reached the middle than up popped the troll.
2: "Who goes there?" roared the troll.
1: "It's only me," said Middle-sized Billy Goat Gruff.
2: "Then I'll eat you up, for I eat everyone who tries to cross over my bridge, and I'm very, very hungry."
1: "I'm afraid I won't be much use to you if you're very, very hungry," said Middle-sized Billy Goat Gruff. "I could never fill your tummy, but my big brother will be coming over the bridge in a minute. He's much bigger than me."
2: "Is he now?" said the troll. "Then perhaps I'll wait for him instead."
1: He sank back down under the water, and Middle-sized Billy Goat Gruff trotted safely over the bridge. Once he saw that his two brothers were safe and sound in the meadow on the other side, Big Billy Goat Gruff stepped onto the bridge.
2: Thumpity-thump, thumpity-thump,
1: Thumpity-thump. Over the bridge he went. But no sooner had he reached the middle than up sprang the hideous troll.
2: "Who goes there?"
1: roared the troll.
3: "It's only me," said Big Billy Goat Gruff.
2: "Then I'll eat you up, for I eat everyone who tries to cross over my bridge, and I'm very, very, very hungry."
3: "Eat me up! Eat me up!" growled Big Billy Goat Gruff. "I don't think so."
1: He lowered his head and thundered across the bridge. He butted the troll hard with his great big horns and tossed him up into the air. Up, up, up flew the ugly old troll, higher and higher. In fact, Big Billy Goat Gruff tossed him so high that he disappeared up into the clouds. He was never seen again. And the three billy goats Gruff lived happily ever after in the beautiful green meadow beside the river.
4: One dark and stormy night, a man knocked on the door of a cottage and asked for shelter. An old woman answered the door and told the man, sourly, that he could come in if he wanted, but he must not expect any food, for she had none in the house.
5: "And don't think you'll get a bed to sleep on either," she added, "as I only have one, and that is where I sleep."
4: The man was hungry, but he could see he wasn't going to get any food. So he sat by the fire and took an old nail out of his pocket and tossed it from hand to hand.
6: "Do you see this nail here?" he said at last. "You'd never believe it, but last night I made the finest soup I'd ever eaten by cooking this nail. And what's more, I'll still have it to make more tonight. Would you like me to make you some nail soup?"
5: "Nail soup?" snorted the old woman. "I have never heard of such a thing. Don't talk nonsense."
4: But the man could see she was curious.
6: "All I did," he told her, "was to boil it up in an old saucepan, and it was delicious."
5: "Well, since we have nothing else to do and I have no food in the house, perhaps you would be good enough to show me how you do it,"
4: she said, after a few moments.

0: time, the old woman peeped into the pot to see how the soup was doing. And once, when she lifted the lid, the man said,
1: "Last night all that was needed was a little salt and pepper. I don't suppose you have any in the house?"
2: "I might have," said the old woman, ungraciously.
0: And from a cupboard she took salt and pepper, which she dropped into the water with the nail. The next time she lifted the lid, the man sighed,
1: "Oh, what a pity you haven't got half an onion, for that would make the soup even better than it was last night."
2: "I think I might have an onion," said the old woman,
0: quite excited by now at the thought of the nail soup, and she went to the larder to fetch an onion. As she opened the door, the man caught a glimpse of shelves stacked with food, but he said nothing until the onion had been in the pot for about 10 minutes. Then, stirring the soup again, he murmured to himself,
1: "How sad that this fine onion has no carrots and potatoes to go with it."
0: Just as he had hoped, the old woman quickly fetched some carrots and potatoes from the larder. By now the soup was beginning to smell good, and it was not long before the man said that on nights when he could add a little meat to his nail soup, it was fit even for kings and queens. In a flash, the old woman had fetched some meat for the pot. While the soup was bubbling, the man looked round at the table.
1: "It's a funny thing," he remarked, "but my nail soup always tastes better when I eat at a table that is laid with pretty china and where there is a candle or two on the table."
0: The old woman, not to be outdone, put on her best tablecloth and got the best china off the dresser.
1: "What a shame," said the man, "that we have no bread to eat with this nail soup. But I remember you telling me there is no food in the house."
2: "I'll just go and look in the bread crock," said the old woman,
0: and she pulled out a loaf that had been baked that morning. The soup now smelled quite delicious, and the man was longing to eat it. But he waited a few more minutes before saying,
1: "I'm sorry there is no wine to drink with our nail soup, as I would have liked you to enjoy it with a glass of wine."
2: "Just a minute," said the old woman,
0: and she fetched a fine-looking bottle of wine from the back of a cupboard and put it on the table with two glasses.
1: "Now the soup is ready. I hope you enjoy it," said the man, heartily,
0: and he fished the nail out with a spoon and put it in his pocket before carrying the soup over to the table. They both had a wonderful meal. After the soup, which the old woman agreed was the best she'd ever tasted, she found some cheese and other good things in the larder. They told each other many stories, laughed a lot, and had a very pleasant evening. As the candles burnt low, the old woman told the man to go and sleep in her bed, saying that she would be quite comfortable in a chair by the fire. They both slept soundly. The next morning, the man thanked the old woman for her kindness, but she said,
2: "No, no. I must thank you for showing me how to make soup from an old nail."
1: "It's what you add that makes the difference," said the man, smiling.

The Dancing Princesses. There was once a king who had six beautiful daughters, each one a princess, and not one of them married. The king wished his daughters would marry, but the years went by and none of them did. There was also a mystery about them that the king couldn't solve. Every morning their satin dancing shoes were worn out, yet none of them ever went to a ball. The sentries always reported that the princesses had spent a quiet night in their room, and when the king listened at their door, he heard nothing. The mystery puzzled him so much that he issued a royal proclamation. If any man could solve the puzzle, he could marry the princess of his choice. Princes came from many lands to try their luck. Always they spent the night on guard outside the princess's bedroom, listening carefully for the slightest noise, but none heard a thing. Yet every morning the dancing slippers were worn out, as if they'd been dancing all night. Not far from

the palace lived a shepherd boy called Joseph. He heard about the great mystery that was puzzling the king and about the royal proclamation. Some days he saw the princes arriving at the palace with their bodyguards, and he saw them leaving sorrowfully the next day. Joseph dearly wanted to see if he could solve the mystery, but being a simple shepherd boy, he knew he could not even get into the palace. Then he had an idea. He went to the palace to ask if they required a stable boy. They did, and Joseph was taken on. At last he was actually inside the palace, even though he still could not approach the princesses. The oldest man in the royal stables was Silas. He was so old that he was not required to work anymore, and his only job was to sit in a basket chair polishing the horse brasses. One day, he said to Joseph, "Mark my words, my lad, there's magic about." Joseph asked Silas what he meant. "I won't say any more," said Silas, "but I've been on this earth for more than 100 years, and I know magic when I see it." Joseph thought Silas might have told him more that warm afternoon, but he fell asleep in the basket chair. However, he had given Joseph the clue he needed, and that was enough. That night, Joseph dressed all in black. There was no moon, and he was hoping he could not be seen in the dark. Moving very carefully, he went to the side of the palace where he'd seen a climbing plant that went all the way up the wall and past the princess's bedroom. No one saw him as he climbed up to a balcony from where he could see into the room. The room was empty, but then he saw the 6 princesses enter. The king came in and kissed them all good night. As the king left, Joseph saw there were 2 sentries left on guard. Then he saw the oldest princess going to a secret cupboard hidden behind a rubber plant. From it she took a bottle and a glass. Joseph pressed his ear to the window to hear what she was saying. "Come on, shall we drink to Balzibar?" was all she said. Each princess took a sip from the glass and in that instant disappeared. Well, Joseph could hardly believe his own eyes. When the room was empty, he opened the window. He was a little afraid, but he was determined to solve the mystery. Taking the glass, he said, "Come, shall we drink to Balzibar?" In an instant, he found himself flying through space and time. His ears were almost bursting, and his eyes were dazzled with flashes of gold and silver. It was as if he was in a tunnel, which he was getting smaller and smaller. Still, he felt himself rushing along until he could touch the sides of the tunnel. To his surprise, they seemed to be made of jelly. His hands touched the jelly, and he tasted it. Immediately he stopped flying and found himself in a great ballroom lit by crystal chandeliers. No one took any notice of him as he stood on the flight of golden stairs watching the dancers, and there, near to him, were the 6 princesses dancing with their partners, who looked like princes. The dancing went on for hours, but at the first cockcrow he found himself on the balcony outside the princess's bedroom. Looking through the window, he saw them all fast asleep in their beds. For many days he pondered what to do. As a simple stable boy, he was sure it was no use going to the king, who would surely not believe him. And now in his heart he knew there was another problem. In the magic of the ballroom, he had come close to the youngest princess as she twirled round and round in the arms of her partner, and Joseph had fallen instantly in love with her. More than anything, he wanted to speak to her. But how could he, a simple stable boy, approach a royal princess? Summoning all his courage, Joseph once again dressed all in black and climbed the plant so he could see into the princess's bedroom. He saw the oldest princess holding the magic bottle.
and heard her say, "Shall we drink to Balzibar?" One by one the princesses drank and disappeared. But just as the youngest princess had the glass to her lips, Joseph ran to her. "Stop!" he commanded. "Don't drink from that glass. Balzibar shall not take you." The youngest princess obeyed him, and together they went to the king to tell him the whole story. The king summoned his royal magician, who quickly cast a spell to break the one which was holding the royal princesses. Joseph was made a prince, and he married the youngest princess. Soon afterwards, every single princess found a husband, and they all lived happily ever after.

0: Down a quiet country lane, deep in the roots of an old tree, lived Country Mouse. One evening, he was surprised to see his cousin Town Mouse coming down the lane to visit him. "Welcome, cousin," said Country Mouse. "You'll love the country. It's so nice and quiet." After a while, Country Mouse made a big supper. But Town Mouse did not like the thick mugs and plates, or the plain food. At bedtime, Town Mouse did not like his little straw bed. It made him scratch and sneeze.
1: Achoo!
0: Every morning, Country Mouse was busy finding food for the winter. "Come and help me, cousin," called Country Mouse. But Town Mouse did not like the work, and he did not like getting his hands and clothes dirty. One morning, they crossed the meadow to find some mushrooms for tea. The horse who lived in the meadow came to make friends with the mice. But Town Mouse was so surprised, he fell head over heels into the wet grass.
1: "Ow!
0: I don't like the country," sighed Town Mouse. "It's dark. It's cold, it's wet, and it's too quiet." "Oh, cousin," said Town Mouse, "I am tired of the country. In the town, it is warm and dry, and there is no need to look for food. You must come and see for yourself." Later that day, Town Mouse saw the family at the end of the lane getting into the car to go to town.
2: "Bye-bye.
0: Come on, Country Mouse," he yelled. "Let's go." They hid in the car and jumped out when they got into town. Poor Country Mouse had never heard so much noise or seen so many lights. They soon arrived at the house where they were greeted by Town Mouse's family. How big the house was. It was all too big for Country Mouse. Town Mouse and his family began to feast on fruit, cakes, chocolate and cream. But it was all too rich and sweet for Country Mouse, and he could hardly eat a thing. Next day, Town Mouse and a tired Country Mouse went for a picnic in the park. But the ducks and geese ate all their food and chased them away. Back at the house, Country Mouse was almost sucked into the carpet cleaner. He was a very unhappy mouse. That night, Country Mouse dreamt of the country and the smell of the earth and the trees. How he wished that he was back at home. In the morning, when Country Mouse woke up, he was surprised to see a big, brightly decorated tree in the room. It was Christmas, and there were lots of parcels under the tree. Town Mouse was standing on top of a large hamper in the middle of the room. "It's going near your home," cried Town Mouse. Country Mouse could at last go home. He said goodbye to his cousin and crawled into the hamper just as it was being put into the van. Country Mouse jumped out of the van as it passed the lane where he lived. Suddenly he heard the church bells ringing. It was Christmas Eve. Country Mouse ran to the church. He knew all his country friends would be there to sing carols.
3: "Come, Country Mouse," said the smallest mouse. "You can spend all Christmas telling us all your great adventures."
0: Country Mouse smiled. All he wanted to do was forget.
4: "All right, I'll do it," said Father Time, "but only just this once." "Oh, thank you very much," said Santa. "You really are a very good friend. Father Time struggled with the hands of the big clock. There were lots of clanking and grinding sounds until at last, with a hiss and a bang, the clock stopped. He looked round to tell Santa that everything was ready, only to find that they were all fast asleep. "I never thought of that," said Father Time to himself. "Stopping time has meant that everyone else has been affected as well. What on earth shall I do now? If I can't wake Santa, then the boys and girls will have no presents on Christmas Day." The only good thing about stopping time was that Father Time had got as long as he wanted to think of a plan. He thought and he thought, and then an idea popped into his head. "Of course," he thought, "I will make all the deliveries for Santa and give him a big surprise." He hurried outside to find Rudolph and his friends yawning and stretching and shaking their heads, making all the sleigh bells jingle. Luckily, they had been having a snooze while Father Time had been stopping the clock. And instead of putting them to sleep, it had the opposite effect, and now they were waking up.
2: "Where's Santa?" said Rudolph. "Isn't it time we got going? If we don't get a move on, we'll never get round to all the boys and girls before morning." "Santa's having a well-earned rest," said Father Time. "I'm going to deliver all the toys for him this year. If we can stop off at the wrapping paper shop first, then you can show me the rest of the way. Come on, off we go."

In the small town of Nazareth, high in the hills of Galilee, lived a young woman called Mary. Although Mary's family were descended from the royal house of David, they were not wealthy people, and the house Mary lived in was very small. Now Mary was engaged to be married to a carpenter called Joseph, who lived in the same village. Joseph was kind and gentle. He knew that he would never become a rich man, but he also knew that he would always be able to earn enough money to look after Mary properly. A good carpenter was always needed in the small villages. The date of their wedding had been decided, and until then, Mary was living at home with her family. One day, when she was alone in the house, the angel Gabriel appeared to her and said that out of all the women in the world, Mary had been chosen to become the mother of the Son of God. The angel also told Mary that when her son was born, she was to name him Jesus. Then the angel visited Joseph in a dream and told him all about the special baby that Mary was going to have. The angel explained that although God was the baby's heavenly father, Jesus was going to live on earth, so he would need an earthly father too. Someone kind and understanding, who would take care of him whilst he was growing up. God had chosen Joseph for this important task. Joseph and Mary were filled with wonder at the news, and after their wedding, Mary moved into Joseph's house so that he could look after her. They waited patiently for the baby to be born. They were excited too, for they knew that this was going to be the most special baby ever to be born on the earth. Now one morning, Joseph was in the town, buying some wood, when he heard some very important news. A new law had been passed, saying that a census was to be taken, and that everyone must travel to the town that their ancestors came from to be counted. Both Mary and Joseph were descended from the family of David, and David's city was Bethlehem, a long way from Nazareth. Joseph knew it would be difficult for Mary to travel as the baby was almost due, so he hurried home to tell her the news.

0: Old Grandfather Brown lived in a cottage on the edge of the village, and the people who lived in the village used to say, "If you want to know anything about gardening, go and ask Old Grandfather Brown." If it grew in the ground, then Old Grandfather Brown would know everything there was to know about it. People came from miles around to ask his advice.
1: "Why do my roses have green fly on them?
0: Why are my neighbour's hollyhocks taller than mine? How do I stop the snails from eating my cabbages?" These were the sort of questions they would ask, and Old Grandfather Brown always knew the answer. When the time came for the village garden show, Old Grandfather Brown won all the first prizes, and at harvest festival time, his vegetables were always in the front row. Mind you, he worked very hard. He would be up at the crack of dawn and out in his garden just as soon as the sun came up. He dug and he weeded, he watered and he sowed. The only time the villagers didn't see him in the garden was when the ground was covered in snow. Even then, Old Grandfather Brown would be in his shed, cleaning his tools and sowing seeds in boxes ready for the spring. He did have a wife, but she didn't see him very often. She had given up cooking a proper meal for him in the middle of the day, because it was always cold by the time he got indoors. So every morning, she would make sandwiches for him and a flask of tea instead. It was nice for the villagers to have such an expert living among them. But after a while, Old Grandfather Brown became rather conceited about his knowledge. He knew there was no one in the village who knew more about gardening than he did. But then he got to thinking that he knew more than anyone else in the whole country, and he began to boast about it.
1: "I know all there is to know about growing fruit and flowers and vegetables," he said. "Why, I dare say I know better than Mother Nature herself."
0: Now one morning, Old Grandfather Brown went out into his garden as usual. It was autumn, and he spent the morning sweeping up all the fallen leaves and gathering them up into a large pile.
1: "I'll have a nice big bonfire this afternoon," he thought to himself.
0: He looked at his watch and was surprised to find that it was almost 1 o'clock.
1: "Goodness me, lunchtime already," he said.
0: His garden backed onto fields and woodland, and down by the shed he had an old wooden seat beneath a large oak tree. Come rain or shine, he always sat on this seat to eat his lunch, and this day was no exception. He sat himself down, unwrapped his sandwiches, and took a large bite from one of them. As he ate, his gaze ran over the neat rows of vegetables and the brightly coloured chrysanthemums and Michaelmas daisies, and a satisfied smile spread over his weather-beaten face. Then he caught sight of the pumpkins growing on the compost heap, and the smile disappeared.
1: "Dear, oh dear," said Old Grandfather Brown, "just look at those pumpkins. What a sight! The pumpkins themselves are lovely, but why on earth did they have to grow on these long, trailing stems? I've never seen anything so untidy. I have to support their soft stalks by tying them to sticks. Nature has got it all wrong. I know best, and I say that pumpkins should grow on trees."
0: He looked above his head.
1: "Yes," he muttered. "Just like this old oak tree. This great big tree has those silly little acorns growing on it. Just imagine how much nicer it would look if it were covered in huge yellow pumpkins. Silly old Mother Nature."
0: He leaned back and gazed up into the branches. At that moment, one of the acorns fell from the tree and landed right on his nose.
1: "Ouch!" cried Old Grandfather Brown. "Goodness me, that was painful. Who'd have imagined a little acorn could hurt as much as that?"
0: Then a nasty thought occurred to him.
1: "Oh, my word," he said. What a good job my idea was only an idea and not reality. Imagine if that acorn had been a huge pumpkin instead. Why, it could have killed me. I was wrong. Mother Nature has got it right after all. Fancy me being conceited enough to think that I knew better than her. And from that day on, whenever anyone asked his advice, he always answered, "It's true, I do know a lot about gardening, but Mother Nature always knows best."
2: One summer's day, a mother duck was sitting on her nest of eggs. She sat in the rushes of a deep moat and waited for her eggs to hatch. They were taking a very long time and she was getting very tired. At last, she felt a movement beneath her. The eggs began to crack and out popped tiny fluffy ducklings. All the eggs hatched except for one, which was larger than the rest. The mother duck was impatient to take her new ducklings swimming, but could not leave the last egg unhatched. She sat, and she sat, and she sat, and just as she was about to give up, she heard a tap. Out of the egg tumbled the oddest, ugliest duckling imaginable. She took the babies into the water and proudly watched as they all swam straight away, even the ugly duckling. She led them in a procession around the moat, showing them off to the other ducks. As they bobbed along behind her, she heard many quacks of admiration and praise for her fine family. But she also heard quacks of laughter and scorn poured on the ugly duckling at the end of the line. "He was too long in the egg," she explained. "He has not come out quite the right shape, but he will soon grow into a fine duck just like the others." As the weeks went by and the corn was harvested in the fields, the ducklings grew up into ducks. But the ugly duckling with his grey feathers and clumsy shape remained different. All the ducks on the moat made fun of him and refused to let him join in their games on the water. The ugly duckling could bear it no more. As the autumn leaves began to fall, he flew away to a great marsh. There, he stayed alone, hiding from the ducks among the reeds. One day, he heard a strange cry and the sound of wings in the air. Looking up, he saw three dazzling white birds flying majestically overhead. The ugly duckling felt a strange longing. He did not know the name of those birds, but he felt he loved them more than he had loved anything before. He watched as they passed over his head and flew beyond until they were out of sight. Autumn turned to winter, and the ugly duckling suffered many hardships. At last, spring came, and with it warm sunshine. The ugly duckling flapped his wings. To his surprise, they felt bigger and stronger, and he found he was flying easily away from the marsh toward a large and beautiful lake. On the lake were the three wonderful birds the ugly duckling had seen flying overhead several months before. As the swans glided smoothly over the lake, he felt drawn to them, but he was sure they would tease him like the ducks because he was so ugly. He hung his head in shame. All at once, he saw a reflection in the smooth lake waters. A beautiful swan with glossy white feathers and a fine yellow beak stared up at him. He moved. The swan moved. He opened his wings. So did the swan. The ugly duckling realized he was a swan. The other swans swam gracefully towards him, welcoming him, some children ran down to the lake calling, "Look, a new swan has appeared," and they threw bread into the water for him. The young and beautiful swan felt quite shy with all this attention, and he hid his head under his wing. But as the lilac trees bent their branches down over the water and the sun shone warm and bright, he felt a deep happiness. He rustled his feathers, arched his sleek long neck, and said to himself, "I never dreamed of such great happiness when I was the ugly duckling."
0: Sammy Caterpillar hummed away happily to himself as he munched his way through a nice green leaf. Eating was the thing Sammy liked to do best of all. From the moment he woke up in the morning until his eyes closed last thing at night, Sammy would eat. It didn't matter whether it was sunny or rainy, if it was hot or cold, Sammy just went on eating and eating. This day was no exception. He was just finishing off a really juicy leaf when Snail crawled slowly past. "Eating again, young Sammy?" he sighed. "Dear, oh dear, don't you ever stop. If you're not careful, you know, one of these days you'll eat so much that you'll burst." "Oh, very funny," snapped Sammy. "You do say the most stupid things. You really are a silly old snail," he added, with a half-eaten leaf hanging from his jaws. "And what's more, it's very rude to speak with your mouth full," muttered Snail, as he slowly crawled away. "My mouth's always full," Sammy shouted after him. "If I waited until it was empty, I'd never say anything." But Snail was out of sight by this time, so Sammy moved on to the next plant. First he ate the dusty old leaves near the ground, then the middle leaves, and finally crawled up the stalk to reach the tender young shoots at the very top. He sighed contentedly as the last piece disappeared inside his mouth. "Now I'll crawl down again and make my way over to the next plant." He turned round and had just started downwards when all of a sudden he began to feel rather strange inside. It was a most peculiar feeling, a sort of full-up feeling, and it grew worse and worse. "Help! Help!" called Sammy. "I'm feeling very ill. Please, somebody help me." Just then a really nasty thought crossed his mind. Oh my goodness! What if Snail wasn't so silly after all? Perhaps I have eaten too much. Perhaps I really am going to burst. At that moment, a beautiful butterfly fluttered down.
3: "Hello, Sammy. How are you today?"
0: she asked. "Oh, butterfly, I'm so miserable," cried Sammy. "I've been such a stupid, greedy caterpillar. I've spent my whole life eating and eating, and now I feel most peculiar, and I think I'm going to burst, just like Snail said I would." He stared up at Butterfly, and a big tear rolled down his furry face. The butterfly looked at Sammy carefully, then she laughed.
3: "You silly old thing," she said. "Snail was only joking. You're a caterpillar, Sammy. Caterpillars are supposed to eat all the time so that they grow big and fat. Soon you will change into a chrysalis, and later on you will crawl out as a butterfly, just like me. You look just about the right size for that now," she added. "I expect that's why you're feeling so strange. If you take my advice, you'll look for somewhere nice and dry, settle down, and just wait and see what happens. And don't worry any more. Before long, we will be flying around the sky together, just like this." And she soared away up into the air. Sammy watched her go. Then he looked down at his own fat, furry body and all his short, stumpy legs. I can hardly believe it, he whispered to himself. Can I really change into a beautiful, brightly coloured butterfly? Will I really be able to fly one day? Dear me, he added. I do feel very tired all of a sudden. Perhaps I'd better do as Butterfly suggested. He crawled slowly down the plant and along the ground until he reached the garden fence. There he found a tiny crack in the wood and just managed to squeeze his podgy body into it. Then, totally exhausted, he fell asleep. While he slept, all sorts of miraculous changes went on inside his little body as he slowly turned into a chrysalis. Sammy slept on, and then one sunny morning the chrysalis began to split open, and a very different-looking Sammy crawled out. He looked down at himself. I didn't burst after all, he cried delightedly. Butterfly was right. He slowly unfurled his damp, crumpled wings and practiced opening and closing them, letting them dry in the warm sunshine. Then, in a blaze of glorious colour, Sammy flew up into the air and went off to join the other butterflies among the flowers.
4: Once upon a time, there was a little chick called Chicken Licken. One day, an acorn fell down from a tree and landed with a bump on his head. Chicken Licken thought the sky was falling down, so he ran off to tell the king. On the way, Chicken Licken met Henny Penny. Good morning, Chicken Licken, said Henny Penny. Why are you in such a hurry? Oh, Henny Penny, said Chicken Licken, the sky is falling down, and I must tell the king. Then I will go with you, said Henny Penny. So Chicken Licken and Henny Penny both hurried on to tell the king that the sky was falling down. On the way, Chicken Licken and Henny Penny met Cocky Locky. Good morning, Chicken Licken, said Cocky Locky. Where are you two going in such a hurry? Oh, Cocky Locky, said Chicken Licken, the sky is falling down and I must tell the king. Then I will go with you, said Cocky Locky. So Chicken Licken, Henny Penny and Cocky Locky hurried on to tell the king that the sky was falling down. On the way, Chicken Licken, Henny Penny and Cocky Locky met Ducky Lucky. Good morning, Chicken Licken, said Ducky Lucky. Where are you three going in such a hurry? Oh, Ducky Lucky, said Chicken Licken, the sky is falling down and I must tell the king. Then I will go with you, said Ducky Lucky. So Chicken Licken, Henny Penny, Cocky Locky and Ducky Lucky hurried on to tell the king that the sky was falling down. On the way, Chicken Licken, Henny Penny, Cocky Locky and Ducky Lucky met Goosey Lucy.
5: Good morning, Chicken Licken, said Goosey Lucy. Where are you four going in such a hurry?
4: Oh, Goosey Lucy, said Chicken Licken, the sky is falling down and I must tell the king.
5: Then I will go with you, said Goosey Lucy.
4: So Chicken Licken, Henny Penny, Cocky Locky, Ducky Lucky and Goosey Lucy hurried on to tell the king that the sky was falling down. On the way, Chicken Licken, Henny Penny, Cocky Locky, Ducky Lucky and Goosey Lucy met Foxy Loxy.
6: Good morning, Chicken Licken, said Foxy Loxy. Where are you five going in such a hurry?
4: Oh, Foxy Loxy, said Chicken Licken. The sky is falling down, and I must tell the king.
6: I know where the king lives, said Foxy Loxy. Follow me.
4: So Chicken Licken, Henny Penny, Cocky Locky, Ducky Lucky, and Goosey Lucy all followed Foxy Loxy. Foxy Loxy led them straight into his den, where his wife and their little fox cubs were waiting for their dinners. Then the foxes ate Chicken Licken, Henny Penny, Cocky Locky, Ducky Lucky, and Goosey Lucy. So Chicken Licken never found the king to tell him that he thought the sky was falling down.
3: Once upon a time, in an old house, lived a family of mice, a very large family. There were babies and their parents, but there were also grandparents, great-grandparents, and even great-great-grandparents, to say nothing of all the cousins, nephews, nieces, aunties and uncles. Altogether, about 200 mice lived in the house, and they lived there very happily. The owner of the house, a little old lady, had very poor eyesight, so if the mice ran quickly enough, she never saw them. In fact, the old lady didn't even know they were there. There was plenty of food for them to eat, and they all had nice little homes in various parts of the house, from the cellars to the attics. One morning, Mother Longtail called to her son Squeak, "Your father has just found a nice piece of cheese on the dining room floor," she said. "Old Grandma Longtail hasn't been feeling too well lately, and a juicy morsel of cheese might be just the thing to make her well again. Will you take it up to her, please, Squeak?" Squeak took the cheese and scampered off. His family lived in the cupboard under the stairs, and Grandma and Grandpa Longtail's home was behind the wardrobe in the small bedroom. So up the stairs ran little Squeak, along the landing and into the bedroom, where he dived behind the big old wardrobe. His grandma was delighted with the cheese. "I do declare I feel better already," she cried, and she gave Squeak a nice piece of bacon rind in return. On the way back, Squeak met his cousin Crumble coming out of the airing cupboard, and the two of them played a game of tag on the stairs. They were just sliding down the banister rail when the front door opened and in came the old lady, carrying something in her arms. Squeak and Crumble watched as she put the something down on the floor. The something had four legs, a furry body, a long tail and whiskers, but it wasn't a mouse. It was a large black cat. "Ah!" squealed Squeak and Crumble, and they dived under the grandfather clock in the hall and into Aunt Curlytail's home. Aunt Curlytail was having a little snooze and jumped up in surprise as Squeak and Crumble burst in through the door. "A cat! A cat!" they cried. "The old lady has bought a cat!" Well, naturally, that was the end of a quiet, peaceful life for the mice. Before the cat's arrival, they had sauntered around the house wherever and whenever they liked. But from that day on, even short journeys were filled with danger. The cat was so quiet. She crept around on velvet paws, and the mice never heard her coming and never knew when she was going to pounce. After one or two narrow escapes, they decided it was safer to stay inside their homes. Well, that was all right for a few days, but then their stores of food began to run out. "Something must be done," cried Grandpa Longnose, and he called a meeting of all the mice in the house. It was held in the boiler room down in the cellars, as that was the only place big enough to hold them all. One by one, the mice scurried down to the cellars. All of them arrived puffing and panting, their hearts beating fit to burst. "What is to be done?" asked Father Longtail. "We cannot go on living like this."
7: "We could always move house," suggested Cousin Twitchy Nose.
8: "Move house?" cried Grandma Longtail. "Never! Our family has always lived here. Our ancestors moved in while the house was still being built."
3: Various other mice came up with different suggestions, but none of them was any good. Then Little Squeak had an idea.
7: "Why don't we tie a bell around the cat's neck?"
3: he said. Then we will be able to hear her coming. Hurrah! Cried the other mice. What a marvellous idea. Clever little Squeak. That's the answer. A bell. Grandma Longtail found a piece of pink ribbon in her apron pocket, and little Twitchy Nose had a small bell he had stolen one year from the Christmas tree. How excited they all were. But then Father Longtail called for them to be quiet. It is a very good idea, he said. But there is one thing wrong with it. Just who is going to put the bell around the cat's neck? The mice fell silent. They were all quite brave little mice, but none of them was that brave. Well, that's that then, said Mother Longtail. We either move house or starve. And as none of them felt very much like starving, they decided to move house. That night, each family gathered their belongings together. Mother Longtail was just putting the last items into a box when Squeak came rushing in. It's all right, he cried. We don't have to move after all. The cat has gone. The old lady was just looking after it while her friend was on holiday. We are safe again. A great cheer rang out as the mice realized that they could stay after all. Putting the bell around the cat's neck seemed like a good idea, little Squeak, said Father Longtail. But it just goes to show you that some things are easier said than done.
9: An old woman found a crooked sixpence while sweeping her dooryard. What shall I do with this sixpence? She said. I will go to the market and buy a pig. Then the old woman went to the market and bought a pig. On her way home, she came to a stile, but then the pig would not go over the stile. Pig, pig, get over the stile, or I cannot go home tonight. But the pig would not. Then she went a little further and met a dog, and she said to the dog, Dog, dog, bite pig. Pig won't get over the stile, and I cannot get home tonight. But the dog would not. Then she went a little further and met a stick. And she said to the stick, Stick, stick, beat the dog. Dog won't bite pig. Pig won't get over the stile, and I cannot get home tonight. But the stick would not. Then she went a little further and met a fire. And she said to the fire, Fire, fire, burn stick. Stick won't beat dog. Dog won't bite pig. Pig won't get over the stile, and I cannot get home tonight. But the fire would not. Then she went a little further and met some water. And she said to the water, Water, water, quench fire. Fire won't burn stick. Stick won't beat dog. Dog won't bite pig. Pig won't get over the stile, and I cannot get home tonight. But the water would not. Then she went a little further and met an ox. And she said to the ox, Ox, ox, drink water. Water won't quench fire. Fire won't burn stick. Stick won't beat dog. Dog won't bite pig. Pig won't get over the stile. And I cannot get home tonight. But the ox would not. Then she went a little further and met a butcher. And she said to the butcher, Butcher, butcher, pen ox. Ox won't drink water. Water won't quench fire. Fire won't burn stick. Stick won't beat dog. Dog won't bite pig. Pig won't get over the stile. And I cannot get home tonight. But the butcher would not. Then she went a little further and met a rope. And she said to the rope, Rope, rope, whip butcher. Butcher won't pen ox. Ox won't drink water. Water won't quench fire. And fire won't burn stick. Stick won't beat dog. Dog won't bite pig. Pig won't get over the stile. And I cannot get home tonight. But the rope would not. Then she went a little further and met a rat. And she said to the rat, Rat, rat, gnaw rope. Rope won't whip butcher. Butcher won't pen ox. Ox won't drink water. Water won't quench fire. Fire won't burn stick. Stick won't beat dog. Dog won't bite pig. Pig won't get over the stile. And I cannot get home tonight. But the rat would not. Then she went a little further and met a cat. and she said to the cat, "Cat, cat, bite rat. Rat won't gnaw rope. Rope won't whip butcher. Butcher won't pen ox. Ox won't drink water. Water won't quench fire. Fire won't burn stick. Stick won't beat dog. Dog won't bite pig. Pig won't get over the stile. And I cannot get home tonight." But the cat said to her, "If you will get me a saucer of milk, I will bite the rat." Then the old woman gave a wisp of hay to a cow that was near, and the cow gave her a saucer of milk. Then the old woman gave the saucer of milk to the cat, and this is what happened. The cat began to bite the rat began to gnaw the rope began to whip the butcher began to pen the ox began to drink the water began to quench the fire began to burn the stick began to beat the dog began to bite the pig got over the stile. And the old woman got home that night.

0: was a blustery autumn day, and the Ted Bears were all outside in the garden. Grandpa Ted and Daddy Ted were tidying the greenhouse and clearing out the shed. Mummy Ted and Granny Ted were pruning the rose bushes and planting spring bulbs in the flower beds. Susie Ted and Fuzzy Ted each had a large broom and were collecting all the fallen leaves from the lawn and sweeping them up into a nice, tidy pile. But Baby Ted decided that a nice, tidy pile of leaves was just the thing for a new game. He ran over and threw himself right on top of the heap. He rolled over and over in the leaves. He kicked them, he picked them up with his paws and threw them up into the air. He was having a wonderful time. Suddenly Susie noticed what he was doing. "Oh no!" she cried. "Just look what Baby Ted has done. All our hard work is ruined. We shall have to start all over again." But Fuzzy and Susie couldn't stay angry for very long. Baby Ted had leaves and twigs stuck all over his fur. He looked so funny that everyone began to laugh. At that moment, they heard a little song and looked up to see Robin Redbreast perched on a branch above their heads. "Hello, Ted Bears," called Robin. "I have a problem to solve and I called round to see if you can help me. The woodland folk are having an autumn party tonight and there is such a lot of work to be done. Mrs. Rabbit is preparing all the food and she's given me a list of things to collect from the wood. The trouble is, I still have all the invitations to deliver. So I was wondering if you Ted Bears could possibly spare the time to help me." "Of course we will help," said the Ted Bears. "We can do our gardening tomorrow instead." "Give us Mrs. Rabbit's list," said Grandpa Ted, "and we will go and search for the things in the wood." "Oh, thank you," chirped Robin. He handed the list to Grandpa Ted and then flew off to deliver the invitations. Mummy Ted went indoors to fetch a basket and the Ted Bears set off for the wood.
1: "What's the first thing on the list, Grandpa?" asked Fuzzy.
0: Grandpa Ted peered at the list through his spectacles.
1: "5 pine cones," he called out.
2: "First we must find some pine trees then," laughed Mummy Ted.
1: "There should be plenty of cones lying on the ground beneath the trees."
3: "I know where the pine trees are," called Fuzzy. "Follow me."
0: And he set off through the wood at a run. The others trotted after him, and sure enough, they soon arrived at the tall pine trees. There were lots of cones on the ground. Susie picked up 2 of them, and Daddy Ted, because he had big paws, managed to pick up 3.
1: 2 and 3 makes 5, said Granny Ted. "That's all we need."
0: Mummy Ted put the pine cones into the basket, whilst Grandpa looked to see what came next on the list.
1: "Now we need 8 crab apples," he said.
3: "Crab apples?" cried Baby Ted. "Crabs live on the sand and in the rock pools. Does that mean we'll have to go to the seaside?"
0: Everybody laughed.
1: "Crab apples are nothing to do with real crabs," Daddy Ted explained. "It's just a name for the small apples that grow in the wild. I do believe there are a couple of crab apple trees down by the pond," he added.
0: "Let's go and see." Daddy Ted was right. They found the 2 trees, but there were no fallen apples on the ground.
1: There were a few high up on the branches, so Fuzzy stood on Grandpa Ted's shoulders. He still couldn't reach them though, so he shook the branch. Down fell 3 apples. Fuzzy shook the branch again and down came another 5.
3: 3 and 5 makes 8, called Mummy Ted.
1: "That's That's enough, Fuzzy. Climb down now. Fuzzy clambered down and Grandpa Ted rubbed his shoulders where Fuzzy had been standing on them.
3: Oh, my goodness! You're growing into a very heavy little bear, Fuzzy, he said jokingly. It must be all those honey sandwiches you eat.
1: Fuzzy laughed and picked up the 8 apples and put them carefully into the basket.
3: The next item might be a little difficult to find, said Grandpa Ted. We need 10 glowworms.
2: Oh, I see what you mean, laughed Daddy Ted. Glowworms only glow in the dark, don't they? I expect they will be hard to find in the daytime.
1: The Ted Bears searched for a long time, but not one single glowworm could they find.
3: Why don't we ask wise old Mr. Owl, suggested Granny Ted. He knows everything.
1: That's a good idea, Granny, said Daddy Ted. And they quickly hurried off to find Mr. Owl's tree.
3: Who's going to be brave enough to ring the bell? Whispered Susie. He's not going to be very pleased at being woken up in the daytime.
4: I'll do it, said Grandpa Ted. It takes more than a grumpy old owl to frighten me.
1: Mr. Owl was a little grumpy at first, but when he realized that the Ted Bears needed the glowworms for the party, he was quite willing to help.
5: I'm going to the party too, he hooted. Try Mr. Mole. I'm sure he will be able to assist you.
1: The Ted Bears thanked Mr. Owl for his advice and hurried off to see Mr. Mole.

And four from Mr. Badger, said Granny Ted. 6 and 4 makes 10. Into the basket went the glowworms, where they settled down and made themselves comfortable among the pine cones and the crab apples. The next thing on Mrs. Rabbit's list was 8 hazelnuts. The Ted Bears hunted amongst the fallen leaves beneath a nearby hazel tree. Mummy Ted found 3, and Granny Ted picked up 4 more. That's not enough, cried Fuzzy. 3 and 4 makes 7. The list said 8, so we still need another 1. They searched through the leaves again. Then they looked beneath 2 more hazel trees, but there were no more nuts. I think the squirrels have been here before us, said Granny Ted. They've been collecting them for their winter stores. Oh dear, what shall we do? Mrs. Rabbit will be so disappointed. Just then, there was a loud clattering noise and a cheeky little squirrel ran down the trunk of the tree. In his paws, he held a large hazelnut. Oh, please, Mr. Squirrel, asked Susie. Would you let us have your hazelnut? Certainly not, squeaked the squirrel. Found it this morning. Susie sighed in disappointment, but then she had a bright idea. I'll tell you what, she said to the squirrel. I've got some lamb's wool at home. I found it caught on the fence last spring. If you give me the hazelnut now, I'll come back tomorrow and give you the wool in exchange. You can use it to line your nest, and you'll stay snug and warm all through the winter. Oh, yes, please, said the squirrel. Here's the nut. And he threw it down to Susie. You won't forget my wool, will you? No, I promise I'll bring it the first thing tomorrow morning, answered Susie. Thank you, squirrel. Well done. Was a clever idea, Susie, said Granny Ted. We have 7 nuts, and if we add this one to them, 7 and 1 gives us 8. The 8 hazelnuts went into the basket. What's the next, Grandpa? Asked Fuzzy. Blackberries, answered Grandpa Ted. It says here 9 blackberries. Better search for a bramble bush. Mummy Ted spotted the bush, but there didn't seem to be many berries on it. Daddy Ted was the tallest bear, and he just managed to reach right to the top of the bush and picked 4 berries. Then Susie found 5 more hiding under a large leaf. That's it, cried Grandpa Ted. Daddy Ted has 4 and Susie has 5. 4 and 5 makes 9. I can cross the blackberries off the list. Granny Ted put them into the basket. The next item is 6 sweet chestnuts, called Grandpa. Look on the ground, everyone. I'm not sure what they look like, said Susie. Well, when the chestnuts are all ripe, they fall from the trees, said Daddy Ted. The chestnuts are found inside the round, prickly cases. Like this, called Fuzzy, holding up a prickly ball. Yes, that's right, said Daddy Ted. Now we must open it and see how many chestnuts are inside. Fuzzy handed the case to Daddy Ted. Be careful, Daddy, he said. It's very prickly. Lucky I've got tough paws then, laughed Daddy Ted. He squeezed the prickly case and the chestnuts popped out. Granny Ted caught 3, Susie caught 2, and Baby Ted caught another just before it

0: the ground. You can cross the chestnuts off the list too, Grandpa, said Fuzzy. Granny's got three, Susie's got two, and Baby Ted's got one. 3 + 2 + 1 = 6. So into the basket went the chestnuts. Gosh, this is hard work, sighed Fuzzy Ted. My legs are getting tired. Never mind, Fuzzy, said Grandpa Ted. There is only one thing left on the list now. 10 dandelion leaves. I noticed some dandelion clocks when we were searching for the pine cones, cried Daddy Ted. So back to the pine trees went the Ted Bears. There were the dandelion plants. Grandpa Ted picked 5 leaves, Mummy Ted picked 3, and Baby Ted picked 2. That's right, said Daddy Ted. 5 and 3 and 2 makes 10. He added the dandelion leaves to the other things in the basket, and the Ted Bears set off for home. They called in at Mrs. Rabbit's house on the way and gave her the basket, which was now filled to the brim. She was delighted. When the Ted Bears finally arrived home, they found Robin perched on the doorstep. I've got these for you, he said. And he handed over 7 invitations.
1: Yippee! Yippee! We're going to a party! Sang Fuzzy Ted,
0: and he danced all round the lawn. The party was held in the clearing next to the big oak tree in the middle of the wood. All the woodland birds and animals were there, and there was lots of delicious food to eat. Grandpa Ted looked at the plates of nuts and berries, the dandelion salad and the crabapple jelly. I don't want to sound ungrateful, he whispered to Granny Ted, but it's not really our sort of food, is it? Just then, Mrs. Rabbit walked over. She was carrying a large plate in each paw. One was piled high with tasty honey sandwiches, and the other had an enormous honey cake sitting on it. These are for the Ted Bears, said Mrs. Rabbit. They have worked very hard today. In fact, without them, we wouldn't have any food to eat, no cheerful pine cone fires to dance around, and no glowworms to light our way here. 3 cheers for the Ted Bears!
2: Once upon a time, there was a boy named Jack who lived with his mother in a tiny cottage in the country. One day, his mother opened the cupboard and found there was no food left. They had nothing left but their cow. So his mother said,
3: Tomorrow, Jack, you must take the cow to market and sell her. We are sure to get a good price for her.
2: So next morning, Jack got up early, said goodbye to his mother, and set off to market. He'd only gone a little way when he met an old man coming up the hill.
4: I will exchange these magic beans for your cow, said the man, and he showed Jack some strange-looking coloured beans. Jack thought how wonderful it would be to have magic beans, and he handed over the cow. Then he ran home, thinking how pleased his mother would be at such a bargain. But Jack's mother was very cross, and threw the beans out of the window and sent Jack straight to bed. When Jack woke up next morning, he looked out of his window and saw a huge green beanstalk that had grown out of the magic beans. He ran outside and immediately started to climb. Up and up he went, higher and higher, till the ground disappeared from view. When at last Jack did reach the top, he found himself outside a huge castle. It was so big that Jack stopped and stared at it. Suddenly, an old man appeared who looked rather like the man who had sold him the magic beans. Jack, he said, you are in a country belonging to a wicked giant. When you were a baby, he stole your mother's belongings. That is why your mother is so poor," the old man continued. "So you must try to get back your mother's wealth."
2: "I shall try," promised Jack, as the man disappeared in a cloud of smoke. The door of the castle was ajar, and Jack crept in. But before he had time to look around, there came the thump, thump, thump of heavy feet. Quickly, Jack hid from view. Very soon, the giant walked in, sniffing the air. "Fee-fi-fo-fum! I smell the blood of an Englishman. Be he alive or be he dead, I'll grind his bones to make my bread." The giant looked around, but as he couldn't see anyone, he sat down at his table. A hen was sitting on top of the table.
4: "Lay!" shouted the giant, and the hen laid a golden egg. "Another!" ordered the giant over and over again, until 12 golden eggs were laid.
2: Very soon afterwards, the giant fell asleep. Jack nipped out from his hiding place, picked up the hen, and tiptoed away. He ran to the beanstalk, then quickly climbed down it back to the cottage. "Look, mother," Jack cried, "this is a magic hen, and she lays eggs of pure gold. We can sell them for money to buy food." However, Jack remembered what the old man had told him about the giant stealing his mother's belongings, and soon set off up the beanstalk again. This time he saw a window high up in the tower. "I'll climb up to there," thought Jack, "and get in that way." When Jack looked through the window, he saw the giant placing on the table his magic singing harp.
4: "Sing to me," roared the giant. "I like music after dinner."
2: Jack waited until the giant had fallen asleep. Then he picked up the harp, but as he made off with it, the harp cried, "Master! Master!" And it woke the giant. At this, Jack ran to the top of the beanstalk and scrambled down as fast as he could, still clutching the magic harp. He saw his mother below and called out, "Mother, mother, bring me the axe!" As he reached the ground, his mother ran towards him, holding the axe. There was no time to lose, for the giant was climbing down too. With one mighty blow, Jack swung the axe and chopped down the beanstalk. "Just in time," cried Jack, as the beanstalk, with the giant clinging to it, crashed to the ground. The ground opened up and swallowed the giant, and he was never seen again. Jack and his mother never again ran short of food, and they both lived happily ever after.
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0: "I told you to hurry up with all those presents," said Santa impatiently. "What's the hold-up? I'm due to leave any minute. If I don't start on my round soon, there are going to be lots of disappointed boys and girls tomorrow." "We have a small problem," said one of the fairies timidly. "A small problem? You call running out of wrapping paper on Christmas Eve a small problem?" shouted another. "I call it a disaster," said Santa angrily. "Can't any of you be trusted to complete the simplest of tasks? It's not as if it's anything new. You've been doing the same job for at least 100 years. Santa told them to calm down and be quiet while he tried to think of a plan. "I've got an idea," he said. "Oh, no, that won't work. I thought it would, but it won't." "We'd better think of something soon," said one of the elves. "Time is running out fast." "That's it," said Santa suddenly. "You've put your finger right on the heart of the problem. Time
1: is running out fast. I know what we'll do. What's that? Said the fairies, eager to know the answer. We'll go and see my great friend, Old Father Time, said Santa with a smile. I'm sure he'll be able to help us. He knows all there is to know about time. Come on, follow me.

0: McCool. Once upon a time, there were giants living everywhere in the world. But it is said that although the biggest giants in the world lived in Scotland, the cleverest lived in Ireland. This story tells how this came about. Finn McCool roamed about Ireland as free as the wind. He used a fir tree for a walking stick, so you can guess how big he was. And it was said that there wasn't a mountain in Ireland he couldn't look over. The truth was that he had to jump in the air to see over one or two of the bigger mountains, but even so, Finn was a giant to be reckoned with. His fame spread far and wide, and no one ever challenged him to a fight. Until Cuchulainn was born. Cuchulainn's father was a giant, and so was Cuchulainn's mother. Neither of them was as big as Finn McCool, but when the child was born, he needed a whole cowskin to cover him in his cot. Cuchulainn's fame began to spread as he grew older. "He's leapt the widest lake in all Ireland," said someone who'd seen him do it. The news came to the ears of Finn McCool. Then someone said they'd seen Cuchulainn throw a boulder so far from the shore that nobody saw the splash. Finn McCool began to wonder just how big this Cuchulainn was. And would he ever come to challenge Finn? And if he was as big as they were saying he was, what then? Would there be room enough in Ireland for two such giants? Finn pondered the matter deeply. He knew that the day would come when Cuchulainn would stride into Finn's country and the challenge would have to be accepted. He never even thought of running away, not Finn McCool. But he wasn't very happy at the thought of Cuchulainn coming striding from the south looking for a fight. He talked about the problem to his wife, Una.
1: "If this fella Cuchulainn's as big as they say he is, we're in trouble," he said.
2: "Not at all," replied Una. "Leave it to me."
0: Finn was only too glad to let Una work out a plan, for she was very clever indeed.
2: "Go and find me a big lump of iron," she said to Finn.
0: When Finn came back with the lump of iron, he saw that Una had made two large lumps of dough.
2: "Quick," she said to Finn, "dress up as a baby and get into that crib over there. I've heard that Cuchulainn's on his way. Put a bonnet on your head, and remember, you're a baby."
0: So Finn dressed as a baby and climbed in the crib. He saw his wife bake two muffins. In one she put the large lump of iron. It wasn't long before the ground rumbled, and up strode the giant Cuchulainn.
3: "Cuchulainn's here to say he's the biggest and strongest giant in all Ireland," he roared.
2: "Well, come in, will you," said Una. "Finn's away, but he'll be back, and you can settle it between yourselves."
0: Cuchulainn sat at the table. Una got the huge washing tub.
2: "Would you care for a cup of tea?" she said. "I've only the baby's cup for you to drink out of, but I'm sure you won't mind."
0: Cuchulainn thought to himself,
1: "If that's only the baby's cup, how big is Finn McCool?"
0: Then Una asked Cuchulainn if he would help her.
2: "We've no water for the tea," she said. "The well's dried up, but Finn was going to crack open the big rock outside the kitchen door. There's a spring inside it. Sure, if Finn could crack the rock, I'm sure you can."
0: She watched carefully as Cuchulainn banged at the rock three times with the middle finger of his right hand until the rock cracked and the water ran from it.
2: "Why did you use that finger?" she asked.
1: "That's where my strength is," replied Cuchulainn.
0: Soon she placed the washing tub full of tea before Cuchulainn. Then she gave him the muffin with the lump of iron in it.
1: Cuchulainn roared. "It's broken my teeth," he said.
0: Una went over to him.
2: "How can that be?" she said. "I'll give this other muffin to the child."
0: She went to the crib and gave the muffin to Finn, who looked just like a baby. He ate up the muffin and called for more.
2: "You see," said Una, "the muffin I gave you is no different from the muffins I feed Finn and the baby on. Perhaps your teeth aren't what they should be. Come over here, will you, and feel the baby's teeth. Give him your finger."
0: Cuchulainn felt inside the baby's mouth with the middle finger of his right hand. Of course the baby was Finn McCool, and he bit that finger hard. Cuchulainn leapt so high, he went straight through the roof. The last anyone saw of him, he was running away as fast as his legs could carry him.
3: "With a baby like that," he called over his shoulder, "I'm not waiting to find out how big Finn McCool is."
0: Cuchulainn ran to the coast and made stepping stones to cross to Scotland, where he stayed. And Finn McCool was the biggest giant in Ireland.
4: Once upon a time, there was a farmer and his wife, who had 7 little boys. One day, the boys all got hungry. "I know what I shall make," said the farmer's wife. "I shall make a big pancake that will fill you all up." So the farmer's wife took some flour, eggs, milk and salt, and mixed a batter. She then took out her biggest frying pan, melted some butter into it, and poured in the batter. The 7 hungry little boys watched as the big pancake began to cook. After a minute, one of the hungry boys said, "Is it ready yet?" The farmer's wife lifted up one side of the pancake and looked underneath. "It is turning golden underneath. Once I've tossed the pancake onto the other side and let it fry a bit more, it'll be ready to eat." "Oh no," thought the pancake. "What shall I do? I don't want to be eaten by 7 hungry little boys." "I know," thought the pancake. "I'll run away, far away, and that way I won't be eaten." At that moment, the farmer's wife picked up the frying pan, tossed the pancake into the air, and waited for the pancake to land other side down back into the pan. "Oh, no, you don't," said the pancake, and with a twist in the air, it missed the frying pan, landed on its edge, and rolled out of the farmhouse door like a big penny. "Stop!" shouted the mother, and she ran after the big pancake as it rolled off down the path. "Stop!" shouted the 7 little boys. "We want to eat you." "No, no," said the big pancake. "If a farmer's wife couldn't catch me, I'm not going to let 7 hungry little boys catch me." Further on down the lane, the big pancake rolled past the farmer on his way home. "Stop," said the farmer. "You look good to eat." "No, no," cried the big pancake. "If a farmer's wife and 7 hungry little boys couldn't catch me, I'm not going to let you catch me." The farmer followed behind the 7 little boys and the farmer's wife, and they all ran after the big pancake. A little further on, the big pancake rolled past a cow. "Stop!" shouted the cow. "You look good to eat." "No, no," said the big pancake. "If a farmer's wife, 7 hungry little boys and a farmer couldn't catch me, I'm not going to let you catch me." And the big pancake rolled on down a hill. The cow followed behind the farmer, the 7 little boys and the farmer's wife, and they all ran after the big pancake. A little way down the hill, the big pancake passed a cockerel. "Stop!" said the cock. "You look good to eat." "No, no," said the big pancake. "If a farmer's wife, 7 hungry little boys, a farmer and a cow couldn't catch me, I'm not going to let you catch me." The big pancake rolled past the cock and carried on down the hill. The cock followed behind the cow, the farmer, the 7 little boys and the farmer's wife, and they all ran after the big pancake. Further along the way, the big pancake rolled past a sheep. "Stop," said the sheep. "You look good to eat." "No, no," said the big pancake. "If a farmer's wife, 7 hungry little boys, a farmer, a cow and a cock couldn't catch me, I'm not going to let you catch me." So the sheep followed behind the cock, the cow, the farmer, the 7 little boys and the farmer's wife. And they all ran after the big pancake. Soon the pancake passed a pig. "Where are you going in such a hurry?" asked the pig. "I'm running away from the farmer's wife, 7 hungry little boys, a farmer, a cow, a cock and a sheep. They all want to eat me, and I don't want to be eaten." "Of course you don't," said the pig. Let me run along with you. The pancake and the pig soon came to a river. Oh, no, said the pancake. What can I do now? I can't swim. Ah, but I can, said the pig. Climb onto my snout and I'll carry you across. So the big pancake climbed onto the pig's snout, and at that moment, the pig opened his mouth and ate the big pancake, and it really was a delicious pancake.
0: Emerald the Engine. Have any of you ever been on an old-fashioned steam train on your holidays? There are some still about, like the one at Humpton. The bright green steam train stood in Humpton station, puffing and blowing. The driver, whose name was Bertie, looked very proud as he gave the engine a last polish before leaving the station. Painted on the side of the engine in big black letters was the name Emerald. Now, Bertie had always wanted to be an engine driver, so you can be sure he was a happy and contented man. The only time Bertie got really cross was when people touched his engine. Look at that, he'd say crossly to his guard. Sticky finger marks! And out would come the duster. The guard even found a toffee paper stuck on the engine. In fact, it was stuck to the first letter of Emerald's name. He never told Bertie, though he daren't. One sunny morning, after all the passengers had taken their seats, the guard shouted, "Close the doors, please!" blew his whistle, and Emerald, giving a mighty snort, slowly left the station. Bertie kept feeding the engine's fire with great shovelfuls of coal. Gradually, the train gathered speed, and Bertie settled down to enjoy the journey. Every now and then, he would add more coal to the fire. The train had to stop at just three stations before it reached its destination. The journey was a good one. Emerald had to climb one or two quite steep hills and then puff her way down the other side. After the last stop, the track ran on flat, even ground. And what a blessing that turned out to be. Emerald pulled the carriages along with a nice, gentle rhythm. If you listened carefully, you could hear the train saying diddle-dee-dum, diddle-dee-dee, diddle-dee-dum, diddle-dee-dee, diddle-dee-dum, diddle-dee. Bertie was such a clever engine driver, he knew by the rhythm if all was well. Suddenly, with no warning at all, the engine gathered speed. Diddle-dee-dum, diddle-dee, diddle-dee-dum, diddle-dee, diddle-dee-dum, diddle-dee. Bertie tugged at the brake handle, but Emerald just went faster and faster. Diddle-dee-dum, diddle-dee, diddle-dee, diddle-dum. When the guard heard three toots of the engine's whistle, well, he quickly made his way back towards Bertie. The train rushed along at a fearful pace. Together, Bertie and the guard pulled and tugged, but Emerald would not slow down. The engine sang as though it was having a wonderful time. After one final tug, Bertie brought the engine to a halt in a tunnel. Emerald let off steam, as if to say, the passengers leaned out of the windows and asked, "Where are we? What's happening?" The guard could only say, "Keep calm. Everything's all right." When Emerald had cooled down, Bertie did all the things he should do to start the engine again. But Emerald refused to budge. "Come on, old girl," coaxed Bertie. But Emerald just gave a very weak hiss, let off a cloud of steam, and stayed where she was. There was nothing for it. Bertie sent messages along the line for help. After two long hours, another engine slowly puffed its way into the tunnel and was hitched up to Emerald. Emerald did not have much to say for herself. She'd definitely run out of steam. For the first time in Bertie's life, he and his engine had to be towed home. At last, safely back in the station, Bertie couldn't help thinking about how dull and smutty the engine that had towed him looked. "Positively filthy," he told the guard. He stood back and looked at Emerald. Her paintwork needed another polish after her adventure. Then Bertie thought again. "I think we'll do a few more checks on Emerald," he told the guard.
5: "Don't you want me to wash her down and polish her?"
0: asked the guard. "No," said Bertie.
1: She's been a very spoiled lady, all that polishing and like. I'll see she never has to be towed again. That's the important thing, you'll see. Emerald sat in the station, and for all her adventures that day, still looked very splendid. As Bertie and the guard walked slowly away, they heard a soft toot.
5: How could that be? Asked the guard. There's no one on the engine.
1: Bertie chuckled, turned, and winked at a very puzzled-looking guard. And as for Emerald, she went on working for simply years and years, and never had to be towed again.

0: There once was a man who owned a donkey, who for many years had carried his sacks of corn to the mill. The donkey, however, was now old, and his strength had come to an end. The man decided to stop his food, as he was no use to him any more. The donkey didn't want to wait until he starved to death, so one day he ran away and took the road to Bremen. There, he thought, I can become a town musician. He hadn't gone far before he came across a dog lying on the road, panting, as if he was tired from running.
1: Hello, said the donkey. What are you doing here?
2: Well, said the dog. Just because I'm old and can't go out hunting every day, my master wants rid of me, so I'm running away from him.
1: I'll tell you what, said the donkey. I am going to Bremen to be a town musician. Come with me and become a musician too. I will play the lute and you can bang the drum.
0: The dog agreed, so they both travelled on. Soon they came across a cat with a very sad face.
1: Now then, said the donkey, why are you looking so sad, old Whiskers?
3: I'm sad because I am no use to my master, said the cat. I can no longer catch mice because I am too old. My master wants rid of me.
1: Why don't you come with us to Bremen? Said the donkey. You sing often at night. You can also become a town musician.
0: The cat thought it was a great idea and joined the donkey and the dog as they travelled along the road to Bremen. A little further on, they came across a cockerel sitting on a gatepost, crowing with all his might.
1: What are you crowing so loudly for? Said the donkey.
0: Said the cockerel.
4: Yesterday I slept too long and forgot to crow. My master overslept and now wants rid of me. I am trying to prove that I can indeed crow, and am trying with all my might.
1: Oh, you old cockerel, said the donkey, why don't you come with us to Bremen? You have a good voice, and we could all make music together as the town musicians.
0: The cockerel liked the idea, and so went with the donkey, the dog and the cat, and they all travelled along the road to Bremen. Before they got there, they came to some woods. They were all tired, so agreed to spend the night there. The donkey and the dog laid themselves down under a great tree, but the cat and the cockerel went higher, the cockerel flying up to the topmost branch to roost. Before he went to sleep, the cockerel looked out from his high perch and saw a light shining in the distance. He called to his friends that there must be a cottage not far off, for he could see a light. The donkey said,
1: "We must get up and go there, as I'm not getting much sleep on this hard ground."
0: They all agreed and set off in the direction of the light. The house was a farmer's cottage, and when they got there, the donkey peered through the window.
4: "What do you see, donkey?"
0: inquired the dog.
1: "I see some men who look to be robbing this cottage," said the donkey. "We must do something to drive them away."
0: The animals consulted until at last they settled on a plan. The donkey was to place himself with his front feet on the windowsill, the dog to climb on the donkey's back, and the cat on the dog's, and lastly the cockerel was to fly up and perch himself on the cat's head. When they were ready, on the donkey's signal, they all began to make their music together. The donkey yee-hawed, the dog barked, the cat went
3: Meow!
0: And the cockerel crowed. The burglars were so frightened by the noise, they dropped all the things they were about to steal and ran out of the door and away into the woods. When the robbers had left, the four friends went into the cottage. The owner of the cottage wasn't home, but the fire was lit, and as it was nice and warm, they all found places to sleep. The donkey lay down in the shed, the dog behind the door, the cat on the hearth near the warm fire, and the cockerel on the hen roost. The donkey put out the light, and they all settled down to sleep. Shortly after midnight, deep in the woods, the robbers felt rather silly with themselves.
2: "We ought not to have been so easily scared," said the leader.
0: As they could no longer see any light from the cottage, they decided to send one of their group back to see if it was now safe to return. The robber went into the kitchen of the house, and with all quiet, he decided to light a candle. Thinking the cat's eyes were burning coals, he held the candle to them to try and light it. The cat, now startled, flew in his face and scratched him. The robber, now very frightened, started to run out through the door, when the dog who was lying there jumped up and bit his leg. As he ran out of the door and past the shed, the donkey gave him a good kick with his hind leg, and the cockerel, being awakened, called out, loudly from his hen roost. The robber ran as hard as he could back to the leader and cried, "In the cottage sits a horrid old witch who flew at me and scratched my face with her sharp fingernails. And by the door stands a man with a knife who stabbed me in the leg. And in the shed lies a big monster who hit me with a club. And up on the roof there is a lookout who called, 'Catch the thief, oh do!' So let's run, lads, and never come back." So the robbers ran away and never again returned. When the owner of the cottage returned the next day, he soon realized that the four friends had saved him from being robbed and was overjoyed. From that day on, the four musicians were all well looked after with plenty to eat, and every evening, the donkey went to sleep in his warm straw-filled shed, the cockerel in his snug hen roost, the dog in a comfortable basket by the door, and the cat on the warm hearth. And they all lived happily ever after.
5: Bonzo and the Bone. Once upon a time, there was a dog called Bonzo. He was rather an unusual dog because he was a sort of orange colour and had big brown spots all over him. Also, one ear always stuck up and the other ear always flopped down. And he had one of the longest tails you ever seen, and one of his eyes was brown and the other eye was green. So altogether, you'd have to go a long way to meet a more extraordinary dog than Bonzo. Bonzo was also an extremely greedy dog. He would eat almost anything. If anyone put down a bowl that had a bit of old porridge or cornflakes in it, Bonzo's tongue would have slurped it up before you could look round. If someone left a saucer of milk outside the back door for the cat, Bonzo would get to it first. And dustbins. There wasn't a dustbin in the town that Bonzo hadn't nosed the lid off and got inside and gulped down bits of bacon rind and eggshells and chunks of half-chewed gristle. Ugh! Bonzo was a bit like a vacuum cleaner in a dustbin. Within seconds, everything that was eatable had been sucked into his mouth and down into his tum. It wouldn't have mattered so much, except that he didn't bother to tidy up afterwards. So there was always a litter of paper and old cans and general refuse scattered all about, and as a result, Bonzo was not exactly a popular dog. Except with one small girl called Maisie. Maisie didn't have any friends. Not that she wasn't a likeable little girl. It was just that in her street, the families either had children who were about 5 years older than she was, and they wanted to play older games, or they were babies who could hardly walk yet. And of course, some families didn't have any children at all. either because they were grown up and had left home, or because there'd never been any children in the house at all. So Maisie was often very lonely, except for Bonzo. The man who was supposed to look after Bonzo wasn't very good at it. His name was Simon Grindling, and he was out all day at work, something to do with lampposts, and he never used to feed Bonzo properly, which was why the dog was always scavenging. So Bonzo and Maisie used to go for long walks in the park together, among the trees and flowers, and all along the banks of a stream that flowed through the park that had a little footbridge over it, which you had to be a bit careful crossing, as there wasn't a rail on one side. One day, Bonzo was feeling very hungry indeed. He'd been into quite a few dustbins, but they'd had little in them that was eatable, even for Bonzo. A couple of mouldy old crusts and some cauliflower leaves and some cheese rind. And one irate old lady had actually crept up on him when his head was buried in her dustbin and thumped him with the end of her broom. So Bonzo was feeling very sorry for himself as he walked down the high street. Then the most beautiful smell suddenly twitched at his nose and he started to dribble a bit. He was passing the butcher's shop, and all the smells of liver and kidneys and mince and steak and chops and bacon and sausages wafted out into the street and up Bonzo's nose. Bonzo stopped and poked his head round the open door. No one seemed to be noticing him. Mr. Rumble, the butcher, was busy serving, and the two customers were chatting to each other. The displays of really juicy meat were up on the counter, and even Bonzo wasn't quite such a fool as to try and steal from under Mr. Rumble's nose. But just by the door, only just inside, was a big box with bones in it. Mr. Rumble would sell them cheap for people to make soup with, or give to their doggy pets, if they were a bit kinder than Bonzo's master. And on top of the pile lay the biggest, juiciest, most mouth-watering bone Bonzo had ever seen in his life. Bonzo didn't think about the fact that he was stealing. He knew he would be shouted at, but as far as he was concerned, there was a big bone lying there ready to be crunched at, and it might as well be him that crunched it as anyone else. So Bonzo shot in the door, grabbed the bone between his teeth, and ran off down the street as fast as he could, for the bone was heavier than he'd thought. He heard shouts behind him, but he didn't stop to see if anyone was chasing after him. He just ran on and on till he found himself in the park, and there, walking along beside the stream, he saw Maisie, only she was on the other side of the footbridge. Bonzo woofed a greeting to her, as well as he could with his mouth full of bone, and Maisie called back, "Hello, Bonzo! Good boy, come on over and let's play." At that moment, Bonzo was really more interested in lying down somewhere quiet and having a good gnaw on his bone. But he was indeed a very kind dog, and he knew that Maisie might be feeling lonely, so, wagging his tail, he started across the bridge. Halfway across, his eye happened to stray over the side of the footbridge that hadn't got a rail, and there, just below the bridge, he saw, to his amazement, a dog carrying in its mouth a great big juicy bone which looked almost as big, if not bigger, than the one he had in his own mouth. Bonzo thought, "That dog doesn't look any larger than me. Perhaps if I look fierce enough he'll drop his bone and run away, and then I'd have two bones." Of course, what Bonzo didn't realise was that he was looking at his own reflection in the water. He growled very fiercely, and it seemed to him that the other dog was growling back, though funnily enough he couldn't hear it. Maisie called, "Bonzo, what are you doing? Come here and put your bone down and let's have a play." Bonzo wanted to call back, "Let me get that bone away from that other dog first." But he knew that Maisie didn't understand dog language. Humans never did. They expected you to understand what they said, but never the other way round. He turned back to stare down again at that other dog below the bridge and growled again. The other dog didn't move, but still held on to its bone. Bonzo realised he would have to chase it away, and he jumped down straight at the other dog. Of course, he landed with a great splash right in the middle of the stream, and the water was very cold, even through Bonzo's thick fur. He was so surprised, he even dropped his own bone, which sank straightway into the mud at the bottom of the stream. But the other dog had vanished. Bonzo scrambled out of the stream and shook himself all over Maisie, but she didn't mind. "Oh, Bonzo," she said, "don't you know about reflections? Maybe that will teach you not to be so greedy. Never mind, I have some biscuits here that we can share." And that is what they did. And as they munched and munched and Bonzo dried in the sun, he still couldn't help wondering where that other dog had got to and whether he'd taken Bonzo's bone with him, and thought, "Next time, I think I'll just hang on to the bone I've got and not be so greedy. A bone in the mouth is worth more than trying to get two and losing both."

0: In the forest, there was a clearing where all the animals gathered each evening after going to the river to drink. The tortoise was usually the last to arrive, and the other animals would laugh at him as he plodded into the clearing. "Come on, slow coach," they would call out as he came through the grass towards them. The tortoise would blink at them and continue slowly on his way until he reached the spot where he wanted to settle down. The liveliest of all the animals in the forest was the hare. He ran so fast that he was always the first to arrive at the clearing. "Just look at me," he was boasting one evening. "I can run faster than any of you." The tortoise ambled into the clearing, last as usual. To everyone's surprise, he went slowly across to the hare. "Since you run so fast, could you beat me in a race?" he asked.
1: "I beat you in a race?" exclaimed the hare, and he fell on the ground laughing. "Of course I would beat you. You name the distance, tortoise, but don't make it too far for your short little legs."
0: And he roared with laughter again. Most of the other animals laughed too. It did seem a very funny idea. The fox said,
2: "Come on then, tortoise, name the distance and the time, and then we will all come to watch."
0: "Let us start tomorrow morning at sunrise," suggested the tortoise. "We'll run from this clearing to the edge of the forest and return along the bank of the river to this spot again."
2: "Why, it will take you all day to go so far, tortoise. Are you sure you want to go ahead with it?" asked the hare.
0: He grinned at the thought of the easy victory he would have.
2: "I am sure," replied the tortoise, "the first one back to this clearing will be the winner."
1: "Agreed," said the hare, as the tortoise settled down in some long grass to sleep for the night.
0: The next morning, the clearing was full of animals who had come to see the start of the great race. Some ran along to the edge of the forest. Others chose good places to watch along the way. The hare and the tortoise stood side by side. As the sun rose, the fox called,
1: "Ready, steady, go!"
0: The hare jumped up, and in no time at all he was far ahead of the tortoise, almost out of sight. The tortoise started off in the same direction. He plodded along, slowly picking up his feet, then slowly putting them down, only a little in front of where they had been before.
2: "Come on, tortoise," called his friends anxiously.
0: But he did not lift up his foot to wave at them as the hare had done. He kept on moving slowly forwards. In a few minutes the hare was a long way from the starting line, so he slowed down.
2: "It's going to take the tortoise all day," he thought,
0: "so there's no need for me to hurry." He stopped to talk to friends and nibble juicy grass here and there along the path. By the time he reached halfway, the sun was high in the sky and the day became very hot. The animals who were waiting there saw the hare turn back towards the clearing. They settled down for a long wait for the tortoise. As he returned by the river, the hot sun and the grass he had eaten made the hare feel sleepy.
2: "There's no need to hurry," he told himself. "Here's a nice shady spot."
0: And he stretched himself out comfortably on the ground. With paws beneath his head, he murmured sleepily,
2: "It won't matter if tortoise passes me. I'm much faster than he is. I'll still get back first and win the race."
0: He drifted off to sleep. Meanwhile, the tortoise went on slowly. He reached the edge of the forest quite soon after the hare, for he had not stopped to talk to friends or eat tempting fresh grass. Before long, smiling gently, he passed the hare sleeping in the shade. The animals in the clearing waited all day for the hare to return, but he did not arrive. The sun was setting before they saw the tortoise plodding towards them.
2: "Where is the hare?" they called out.
0: The tortoise did not waste his breath in answering, but came steadily towards them.
2: "Hurrah!
1: tortoise has won. Well done, Slow Coach, the animals cheered. Only when he knew he had won the race did the tortoise speak. Hare? Oh, he's asleep back there by the river. There was a sudden flurry, and at great speed the hare burst into the clearing. He had woken, and seeing how long the shadows were, realized he had slept for much longer than he intended. He raced back to the clearing, but he was too late. Tortoise smiled and said, "Slow and steady wins the race."
2: You radio.
3: One fine spring morning, Mrs. Hare decided to do some spring cleaning. She asked her husband to help, but after a while she realized that his heart was not in it. His eyes kept straying to the window, and in the end Mrs. Hare began to feel rather sorry for him. "Oh, really, dear," she cried, "you've polished that same piece of floor 3 times already. I know you. You're thinking about that shady pool down in the wood. Go on, then. I can manage here. To be honest, I'll probably finish it twice as quickly without your help." A big smile spread over Hare's face. "Well, if you're quite sure, my dear," he said. Mrs. Hare nodded, and picking up his fishing rod, Hare scampered out of the door before she could change her mind. Down the woodland path he sauntered, carrying his fishing rod over his shoulder and whistling a happy tune. He came to where the path was very narrow and where prickly bramble bushes lined the edges. And there was Tortoise, plodding along at a speed of about 1 mile a year. He was blocking the path and there was no way of passing him because the brambles were in the way. "I could easily jump over him," thought Hare, "but I might drop my fishing rod and break it. Can't you go any faster?" he called. The tortoise turned round and looked at him. "I'm going as fast as I can," he muttered. Hare laughed. "With those short fat legs, I suppose you are," he said. "Don't make fun of my legs," growled Tortoise. "I'd rather have them than your skinny, hairy legs." "My skinny, hairy legs?" cried Hare angrily. "At least I can run, which is more than you can. Why, if we ever have a race, I'd reach the finishing line while you were still at the start."
4: "Oh, so it's a race you want, is it?" said Tortoise. "Well, I'll give you a race."
5: "Don't make me laugh," cried Hare. "You give me a race? Don't be so silly." And he laughed so much that he had to sit down. At that moment along came Badger, and seeing Hare sitting in the middle of the path, clutching his tummy and wiping tears from his eyes, Badger naturally thought that he was ill and hurried to help. When he heard the story, Badger grew quite excited.
4: "A race," he said.
5: "What a good idea. But we must do it properly. I'll decide the course and be the judge. Both of you must be in the big meadow by the farm at 2 o'clock this afternoon."
3: By now they had come to where the path grew wider, and with a cheery, "See you at 2 o'clock," Hare skipped past and went off to do his fishing. Well, the word spread quickly, and by 2:55 the meadow was full of woodland animals, all longing to see the outcome of the race. Tortoise and Hare stood on the starting line.
4: "No," cried Badger, "you go across the meadow, through the gap in the hedge, along the side of the river, over the bridge and back across the meadow. The finishing line will be here, the same place as the start. Do you both understand the rules?"
3: Hare and Tortoise nodded. The watching animals cheered as Badger called,
4: "Ready, steady, go!"
3: And Hare and Tortoise were off. At least, Hare was off, scampering across the meadow. Tortoise was just about crossing the starting line. Away dashed Hare, through the gap in the hedge, down to the river and over the bridge.
5: "Why, I was right," he thought to himself. "I shall be finished before Tortoise even starts. It's hardly worth running so fast.
3: No need to wear myself out, he thought, and he slowed to a walk. Just the other side of the bridge was Mr. Rabbit's garden, and Hare stopped to admire the neat rows of carrots and the plump green lettuces. I'm sure Rabbit wouldn't mind me having a few, he said to himself, and pulling out a handful of carrots and a couple of fine lettuces, he sat down in the grass and began to munch away happily. Well, he didn't stop at a couple. Hare managed to eat his way through a whole row of carrots and half a row of lettuces. But all that eating had made him feel rather tired. I'll just check on Tortoise, he said to himself, and clambered up onto the bridge to have a look. He could see old Tortoise plodding along through the meadow. Why, he hasn't even reached the gap in the hedge, laughed Hare. I've got time to sleep off my meal. And finding himself a soft bed in the long grass, he curled up and went fast asleep. On and on he slept, dreaming of carrots and lettuces. He never saw old Tortoise go plodding slowly past. Hare dreamed on. Then suddenly he awoke. The sun was going down. He sat up and rubbed his eyes. Then he remembered. The race! Oh no! Cried Hare, and leaping to his feet, he dashed across the meadow. He ran faster than he'd ever run in his life before. But he was too late. Old Tortoise crossed the finishing line just before Hare bounded up. How the crowd clapped and cheered, and how silly Hare felt.
4: Let that be a lesson to you, Hare, said Badger. Slow and steady wins the race.
0: In the reign of the famous King Edward III, there was a little boy called Dick Whittington. Dick's mother and father had both died whilst he was very young, and as Dick was not old enough to work, he got very little to eat. The people in his village were poor, and they could only spare him the odd crust of bread. Now Dick had heard many tales about the great city of London and about the streets that were paved with gold. So when a large wagon came by his village one day on its way to the great city, Dick asked the wagon driver if he could go with him. The man agreed and they set off together. Dick arrived safely in London and was in such

0: seen by the cook, who was a very bad-tempered woman. "What are you doing here, boy? If you don't go away, I'm going to throw the dishwater on you." Just at that moment, Mr. Fitzwarren came home, and when he saw the dirty ragged boy on his doorstep, he said, "Oh, poor fellow, do get up. Let me help you." Dick had not eaten for 3 days and was so weak that the kind Mr. Fitzwarren ordered him to be taken into the house for some food, and he then gave him the job of helping the cook. Dick would have lived very happily in this family if it had not been for the bad-tempered cook. She used to say, "Look sharp, clean the pans, make the fires, and do all your work, otherwise you'll be in trouble." If this wasn't bad enough, in Dick's bedroom there were many holes in the floor, and every night he heard the scurrying of lots of rats and mice. Sometimes Dick would clean shoes to earn a little money, and one day he received a penny for his work and decided to buy a cat to catch the mice. Dick hid his cat and always took care to feed her, and in a short time he had no more trouble with the rats and mice. Soon after, Mr. Fitzwarren had a ship ready to sail, and it was the custom that all the servants sent something on the ship as a chance to bring good fortune. Dick said, "I have nothing but a cat which I bought for a penny some time since off a little girl." "Then fetch your cat, my lad," said Mr. Fitzwarren, "and let her go." Dick went upstairs and brought down poor Puss, and with tears in his eyes he gave her to the captain of the ship. The bad-tempered cook was very jealous of Dick. She began to treat him more cruelly than ever, and made fun of him for sending his cat to sea. "Do you think your cat will sell for much money, or be of any use to you now? It will be dead by now, no doubt." Poor Dick couldn't bear it any longer. He left early one morning and walked for a long while. Eventually, he sat on a stone to rest. Suddenly, he heard the bells of Bow Church begin to ring, and they seemed to say to him, "Turn again, Whittington, thrice Lord Mayor of London." "Lord Mayor of London," he said to himself. "I could put up with almost anything to be Lord Mayor of London when I grow up." So Dick changed his mind and returned to the house. We must now follow Miss Pussycat to the coast of Africa. The ship with a cat on board was a long time at sea and was driven by the winds to a part of the Barbary coast. The people there came in great numbers to buy the fine things that the ship was loaded with. The king of this country sent for the captain and provided a great feast. They had not sat for long when lots of rats and mice rushed in and ate all the food. The captain was amazed and asked the king if he had any way of getting rid of these creatures. "Oh, no," said the king, "but we would give half our treasure to be freed of them, for they not only eat our dinner, but they run all over our beds at night." The captain remembered Dick Whittington's cat and offered to bring her ashore. "Oh, run, run," said the king. "I am impatient to see the dear creature." Away went the captain and brought Puss back under his arms. When the cat saw the rats and mice, she jumped out of his arms, and in a few minutes they had all scampered away in fright. The king was thrilled and bargained with the captain for Miss Pussycat and the whole ship's cargo. But the cat brought 10 times as much as all the rest. The captain then said farewell to the king and set sail for England, and after a happy voyage arrived safe in London. Early one morning, Mr. Fitzwarren had just arrived at his counting house when there was a knock at his door.
1: "Who's there?" said Mr. Fitzwarren.
0: "It's the captain of your ship, sir." Mr. Fitzwarren opened the door to find the captain laden with precious jewels. The captain told the story of the cat and showed the rich presents that the king had sent for poor Dick. As soon as Mr. Fitzwarren heard this, he called out to his servants, "Go send him in and tell him of his fame, and call him Dick Whittington by name." Dick entered the room, and Mr. Fitzwarren ordered a chair for him. "My dear Mr. Whittington," said Mr. Fitzwarren,
1: I rejoice in the news the captain has brought for you.

0: for he has sold your cat to the King of Barbary and brought you in return more riches than I possess in the whole world, and I wish you may long enjoy them." Dick was far too kind-hearted to keep it all to himself, so he made a present to the captain and to all of Mr. Fitzwarren's servants, even to the bad-tempered old cook. When Dick's face was washed, his hair curled, and he was dressed in his new suit of clothes, he was very handsome. Even Mr. Fitzwarren's daughter now looked upon him as her sweetheart, and it wasn't long before they were married. History tells us that Mr. Whittington and his lady lived in great splendour and were very happy. He was Sheriff of London, Lord Mayor on 3 occasions, and both he and his wife lived happily ever after.
1: It was raining again. It had been raining on and off for almost 2 weeks, and the woodland folk were beginning to get rather tired of it.
2: "Rain is all right," grumbled Badger, "but not all the time. I've forgotten what the sun looks like."
3: "I know exactly what you mean," said Otter. "It doesn't bother me so much because I spend most of my time swimming in the river anyway. But when I come out, I do like to have a lie in the sun. These days I have to run straight back indoors and dry myself off with a towel. Do you think it will ever stop raining, Badger?"
1: Badger lifted up his head and sniffed the air. "Tomorrow," he said. "I think the sun will shine again tomorrow." The two of them wandered down to the river bank.
3: "Just look at that," said Otter. "I've never seen so much water in it. I do hope the level doesn't rise any more, or it will come over the top of the bank and we will be flooded."
1: "Let's hope I'm right, then, and it stops raining tomorrow," said Badger. "I don't think there's any danger of the river flooding, but I am a little worried about Old Mother Rabbit, though," he added.
3: "I know," said Otter. "That old burrow of hers is built too near the bottom of the hill. The ground is being worn away, and whenever it rains, the water seeps in through her roof. I sent my eldest son up there yesterday, and he said it was beginning to get flooded. One of these days she's going to get washed right out of her burrow."
2: "I think we should go up there now and check that she's all right," said Badger.
1: So the two of them made their way over to the bottom of the hill.
3: "She shouldn't still be living there," said Otter. "She should have moved out when all the other rabbits moved into the new warren over the hill."
2: I know," muttered Badger. "There's no need to tell me. We all tried to get her to move, but she's very set in her ways as Old Mother Rabbit. She almost bit my head off when I suggested it."
1: But the rain had succeeded where all the animals had failed. When Otter and Badger arrived at the burrow, they found Old Mother Rabbit sitting outside in a pool of water.
4: "Oh, Badger, Otter," she cried, "I'm so pleased to see you. Whatever am I going to do? My house is full of water. All my lovely things will be ruined if I don't get them out soon."
3: "What are you going to do?"
1: cried Otter.
3: "Why, you're going to move house, of course. Something you should have done a long time ago."
4: "But how?" answered Old Mother Rabbit. "And where can I go?"
3: "Don't you worry about that," said Badger. "We'll arrange everything. Now you come with me. I'll take you to my house while we sort it out. Mrs. Badger will give you some hot food and find some dry clothes for you to wear."
1: After he had taken her to his wife, Badger called a meeting of all the animals. Everyone was sorry to hear of Old Mother Rabbit's plight, and they all offered to help. They turned up at the flooded burrow with handcarts, wheelbarrows, and old prams. In fact, anything that had wheels on it. In a very short time, all Old Mother Rabbit's things were carried out and loaded onto the carts and into the wheelbarrows and prams. Everyone helped to push them over the hill to the new warren, where her relatives had a new burrow ready and waiting. While they carried Old Mother Rabbit's possessions inside and made everything tidy, Badger went back and collected Old Mother Rabbit herself. How delighted she was when she saw her new home.
4: "Oh, it's wonderful," she cried. so warm and dry and cosy, and you've brought all my things. I don't know why I stayed in that horrible damp old burrow. I didn't realise how nice it would be here. And I'll have all my family nearby to help me. Oh, it's all so lovely. Thank you all so much for helping me. So old Mother Rabbit was happy again. And that night she had a housewarming party in her new home. And everybody had a wonderful time. And you know, Badger was right. The very next day, the sun came out, just in time to welcome old Mother Rabbit into her new home.
5: Once upon a time, there was a shoemaker who made very good shoes. But though he worked hard in his shop, times were difficult and he became poorer and poorer. One evening, he realized he had only enough leather to make one more pair of shoes. He cut up the leather and laid the pieces out on his workbench to sew in the morning when the light was better. The next morning, when he went back to his workbench, he found a beautiful pair of shoes. He examined them carefully and discovered they were made from the leather he had cut out the night before. The stitches were exquisite, very tiny and neat, and he knew the shoes were far better than any he could have made. Quickly, he took down his shutters and placed the shoes in his shop window. Soon the door opened and in came a grand gentleman. He bought the shoes and paid four times more than the price of an ordinary pair. With this money, the shoemaker bought more leather and enough food for several days. That evening, he sat at his workbench and cut out two pairs of shoes from his new leather. In the morning, he could scarcely believe his eyes, for there, on his workbench, were two beautiful pairs of shoes. Who could sew such tiny stitches, he wondered. And who could work so fast? He placed the shoes in the shop window. Rich people, who had never visited his shop before, came in to buy them and paid a lot of money for them. Each night for many weeks, the same thing happened. Two pairs, sometimes four pairs, were made in a night. The shoemaker cut out all sorts of shoes. Men's shoes, ladies' shoes, little children's shoes, dancing shoes, party shoes, shoes with laces, shoes with straps and buckles. He became well known for the excellent shoes he sold, and each week he took even more money in his shop. One evening, just before Christmas, his wife suggested they should peep around the door of the workroom to see if they could find out who was making the shoes. As the town clock struck midnight, there was a scuffling and a scurrying by the window, and two tiny little men squeezed through a crack in the shutters and hurried over to the workbench. They took their tiny tools from their work bags and began to work. They stitched and hammered, and hammered and stitched, until a row of new shoes lay on the workbench. Then, their work finished, the elves left everything neat and tidy, and vanished. As it was just before Christmas, the shoemaker's wife suggested they should give presents to the two little men who had helped them so much during the year. The next day she made two little green jackets and trousers, and green hats to match, and her husband stitched two tiny pairs of boots. The shoemaker and his wife laid these gifts out on the workbench that evening, together with two little glasses of wine and plates with little cakes and biscuits. They then kept watch again. At the stroke of midnight, they saw the elves scramble into the workshop and climb onto the workbench as they had done before. When they saw the little green jackets, trousers and hats, and tiny boots, the elves gave a shout of joy. They tried on their new clothes straight away and were so delighted they danced around the workbench, waving their hats in the air. They then sat down and ate all the food that had been left out and disappeared as before. After Christmas, the shoemaker still cut out the shoes and left the pieces on his workbench. But the elves never returned. They knew the shoemaker and his wife must have seen them, for their clothes were exactly the right size, and fairy people do not like to be seen. But the shoemaker was now so well known that he had plenty of customers. Although his stitches were not as tiny and neat as the elf stitches, no one ever noticed. For many years, he was known as the best shoemaker in town, and he and his wife were never poor again.
6: The Little Tin Soldier. Long ago, before plastic was ever invented, toy soldiers were often made from tin, and this story concerns one of them. The man who made the tin soldiers had received an order. "Make me 20," he'd been told by the father of a boy whose birthday was coming soon. "My boy loves tin soldiers, and so I want you to make him 20, all alike, dressed in red coats and black trousers like the grenadiers." So the tin soldier maker had set out to make 20 all alike. However, when he had made 20, he had a bit of tin left over, and so he set out to make another. The last one was just like all the rest except that he didn't have a hat. All the other soldiers had tall black hats, but the tin soldier maker didn't have enough tin left, so he left the last soldier without a hat. He still looked very grand, and the man who came to collect them said he didn't mind that one soldier was a little bit different than the rest. On the day of the birthday, the father arranged all the tin soldiers in a line as if they were on parade. Of course, there was an extra one, the one without a hat, and when the little boy saw him, he asked his father where the hat was. "I don't know," his father said. "We'll have to pretend that this soldier has lost his hat." The little boy didn't mind too much, but the trouble was that when he lined his soldiers up into ranks, there was always the one extra one, the one without a hat. And there was worse to come. When the little boy found a box to put his soldiers in, he was able to put just 20 in the box. The extra one didn't fit in. So that particular tin soldier found himself standing alone all on the window ledge in the playroom. There he stood, all alone, with his rifle on his shoulder, when all the others had gone to sleep in their box. After a while, when everything was quiet in the playroom, the little tin soldier saw that the moon was shining through the window. In the light of the moon, he saw, across the room, a little ballet dancer. She was made of tin, just as the soldier was, and she stood on one leg, her white skirt raised, and her arms out sideways to hold her balance. The tin soldier thought she was beautiful. There was something about her that reminded the soldier of a swan, and that was not surprising, because the ballet dancer was dancing Swan Lake. She was supposed to be a beautiful swan on a lake. The little tin soldier fell in love. But just then a terrible thing happened. The window was slightly open, and a gust of wind suddenly blew the tin soldier over. He first fell down, then he rolled a bit on the window ledge, and finally he fell out of the window into the street below. All night long it rained as the little tin soldier lay on the ground. He didn't like it much, but he kept saying to himself, "I must be brave, I must be brave." In the morning, the rain stopped and the sun came out. Two little boys were passing when they chanced to see the little tin soldier on the ground. They were delighted. They picked him up and were going to take him home until one of them saw how the rain was rushing water down the gutter. "Let's make a boat," he cried. "We can put the soldier in a boat." In minutes, they had made a tiny boat out of an old matchbox, and the tin soldier fitted inside. Then the two boys put the little boat in the gutter. They shouted with delight as the little tin soldier was carried along in the boat. The little tin soldier didn't mind. It was fun to be speeding along in a boat, but then, to his horror, he saw that the rushing water was leading directly to a drain. The two little boys could do nothing but watch as their boat gurgled down the drain. They tried to peer down to see where the boat had gone, but it was dark inside the drain. The little tin soldier held on grimly to the sides of his matchbox boat. The water rushed on, throwing the tin soldier from side to side until the drain emptied into a larger one that was so wide the tin soldier could not see anything but water. Still, he was glad the matchbox boat did not sink. But then the boat reached a point where the drain ran into a river. Once again, there was sunlight. The little tin soldier peered up from the bottom of the matchbox boat and looked around to see where he was. All he could see was a very wide river, and he was on it, heading for the open sea. After a while, there came another problem. The matchbox boat was leaking badly, making the little tin soldier wonder how long it would stay afloat. If he had had a hat, he would have used it to bail out water from his leaking boat, but he hadn't a hat. And using his hands to splash water over the side just wasn't good enough. Gradually the boat began to sink. Once again, the little tin soldier had to say to himself, "I must be brave, I must be brave." Then the matchbox boat sank. It happened in a moment. One second the tin soldier was furiously trying to throw water from his boat. Next second he was in the water and sinking. For a tin soldier does not float. Down and down he went, swaying this way and that, and then, with a rush and a snap, a big fish had swallowed him down. It was very dark inside the fish. The little tin soldier lay in the belly of the fish wondering what to do, but he wasn't too uncomfortable, and after a while he fell asleep. In his dream, he saw the lovely ballet dancer again, smiling as she floated by. When the tin soldier awoke, he knew something new had happened. For one thing, he felt he was on dry land again. There was no movement at all, and everything was very quiet. What he didn't know was that the fish had been caught and was lying still on a table waiting for the cook to come. The first thing the little tin soldier knew was that a very large and very sharp knife was slicing through the fish, almost cutting him in half. He wriggled about to let the sharp blade pass over his shoulders. Then he heard a voice. "Look what's here! The fish has a little tin soldier inside him!" The cook picked up the tin soldier and cleaned him under a tap. "He seems to have lost his hat," he said, "but he's none the worse for that. I'll take him home for my boy." Then the tin soldier found himself again in complete blackness as the cook popped him in his pocket. But he was quite happy to be there, for it was soft and comfortable, and he needed a rest after all his adventures. After a while he heard someone talking to the cook, and he seemed to know the voice. "There are a few things here my little boy doesn't want any more," the man was saying. "Perhaps you would like to take them for your son." "Oh, thank you, sir," replied the cook. "As a matter of fact, it's my son's birthday tomorrow, so he'll be very happy to see some presents." Then the little tin soldier fell asleep again. When he awoke, he saw that he was in a bedroom and on a table. Over in a corner of the room he saw a young boy and girl fast asleep in their bed. Then the bedroom door opened, and in came the cook and his wife. They crept up to the bed and then began to sing gently, "Happy birthday to you." The little boy opened his eyes, and then wider still when he saw the presents on the table, his eyes fell on the little tin soldier. "Oh, wonderful," he cried, "just what I've always wanted." Then the little girl cried out happily, "Oh, look, look, a little dancer." "Yes, my love," said the cook, "and that's for you." The tin soldier looked round. To his amazement, he saw the little ballet dancer on the table beside him. The tin soldier was overjoyed, as were the little boy and the little girl with toys to play with. From then on, the little tin soldier and the ballet dancer were always kept together in the same box, and never again were they to part. ¶¶
7: One dark and stormy night, a man knocked on the door of a cottage and asked for shelter. An old woman answered the door and told the man, sourly, that he could come in if he wanted, but he must not expect any food, for she had none in the house.
8: "And don't think you'll get a bed to sleep on either," she added, "as I only have one, and that is where I sleep."
7: The man was hungry, but he could see he wasn't going to get any food. So he sat by the fire and took an old nail out of his pocket and tossed it from hand to hand.
9: "Do you see this nail here?" he said at last. "You'd never believe it, but last night I made the finest soup I'd ever eaten by cooking this nail. And what's more, I'll still have it to make more tonight. Would you like me to make you some nail soup?"
8: "Nail soup?" snorted the old woman. "I have never heard of such a thing. Don't talk nonsense."
7: But the man could see she was curious.
9: "All I did," he told her, "was to boil it up in an old saucepan, and it was delicious."
8: "Well, since we have nothing else to do and I have no food in the house, perhaps you would be good enough to show me how you do it,"
7: she said, after a few moments.
9: "You haven't a large pot and some water, have you?" asked the man.
8: "Why, yes," said the old woman,
7: handing a big cooking pot to the man and showing him where the water was. She watched as the man carefully filled the pot half full with water, placed it on the stove, and dropped in the nail. Then she sat down to wait. From time to time, the old woman peeped into the pot to see how the soup was doing, and once, when she lifted the lid, the man said,
9: "Last night all that was needed was a little salt and pepper. I don't suppose you have any in the house?"
8: "I might have," said the old woman, ungraciously,
7: and from a cupboard she took salt and pepper, which she dropped into the water with the nail. The next time she lifted the lid, the man sighed,
9: "Oh, what a pity you haven't got half an onion, for that would make the soup even better than it was last night."
8: "I think I might have an onion," said the old woman,
7: quite excited by now at the thought of the nail soup, and she went to the larder to fetch an onion. As she opened the door, the man caught a glimpse of shelves stacked with food, but he said nothing until the onion had been in the pot for about 10 minutes. Then, stirring the soup again, he murmured to himself,
9: "How sad that this fine onion has no carrots and potatoes to go with it."
7: Just as he had hoped, the old woman quickly fetched some carrots and potatoes from the larder. By now the soup was beginning to smell good, and it was not long before the man said that on nights when he could add a little meat to his nail soup, it was fit even for kings and queens. In a flash, the old woman had fetched some meat for the pot. While the soup was bubbling, the man looked round at the table.
9: "It's a funny thing," he remarked, "but my nail soup always tastes better when I eat at a table that is laid with pretty china and where there is a candle or two on the table."
7: The old woman, not to be outdone, put on her best tablecloth and got the best china off the dresser.
9: "What a shame," said the man, "that we have no bread to eat with this nail soup. But I remember you telling me there is no food in the house."
8: "I'll just go and look in the bread crock," said the old woman,
7: and she pulled out a loaf that had been baked that morning. The soup now smelled quite delicious, and the man was longing to eat it. But he waited a few more minutes before saying,
9: "I'm sorry there is no wine to drink with our nail soup, as I would have liked you to enjoy it with a glass of wine."
8: "Just a minute," said the old woman,
7: and she fetched a fine-looking bottle of wine from the back of a cupboard and put it on the table with two glasses.
9: "Now the soup is ready. I hope you enjoy it," said the man heartily,
7: and he fished the nail out with a spoon and put it in his pocket before carrying the soup over to the table. They both had a wonderful meal. After the soup, which the old woman agreed was the best she'd ever tasted, she found some cheese and other good things in the larder. They told each other many stories, laughed a lot, and had a very pleasant evening. As the candles burnt low, the old woman told the man to go and sleep in her bed, saying that she would be quite comfortable in a chair by the fire. they both slept soundly. The next morning, the man thanked the old woman for her kindness, but she said,
8: "No, no, I must thank you for showing me how to make soup from an old nail."
9: "It's what you add that makes the difference," said the man, smiling.
10: In the kitchen, there were two large shelves attached to the wall between the window and the stove. On the bottom shelf, next to the window, stood Perky, the cheerful coffee pot. At the other end of the shelf sat Sizzling Sam, the frying pan. And in between them lay Sybil, the long-handled spoon. Up above them, on the top shelf, lived two saucepans, Bubble and Squeak. Bubble got his name because when he was on the stove, he was usually full of water, which bubbled away merrily. He was bigger than his little sister Squeak, and as Squeak was rather naughty, Bubble often had to rescue her when she got into trouble. Although Sizzling Sam thought that he was much better than everyone else, and Sybil could be rather bossy at times, on the whole, they got on well together and they were all good friends. One night, Squeak just couldn't get to sleep. She looked around the kitchen and listened. All was quiet and still. "Are you awake, Bubble?" she whispered. "No, I'm not," answered Bubble. Squeak thought for a moment. If he was asleep, he wouldn't have heard my question. He's trying to trick me. So she crept along the shelf and tapped gently on Bubble's lid. "Hey, Bubble, I can't sleep. Do you want to play a game?" she asked. But Bubble just snored loudly. "You can't fool me," said Squeak. "I know you're not really asleep." "Well, I'm bored. I'm going off to explore. If you don't want to come, then I'll go by myself." Bubble slowly opened one eye. "Oh, my goodness," he shouted. "Squeak, Squeak, come back." But Squeak took no notice. To Bubble's horror, he saw that Squeak wasn't on the shelf anymore. She was climbing down the curtains. Bubble banged hard on the shelf. "Hey, wake up down there! Wake up, everybody!" he shouted. "Whatever's the matter?" whispered Sybil. "Please be quiet. Some of us are trying to sleep." "It's Squeak," Bubble said anxiously. "She's climbing down the curtains. Someone catch her as she passes your shelf." "I'll get her," called Perky. But before he could grab hold of Squeak's handle, she was gone. By now, the commotion had woken everyone. "Cooey," came a little voice. "I'm down on the draining board. Who's brave enough to come down and join me?" "I am," said Sam, and not to be outdone, he scrambled along to the other end of the shelf. He managed to trample all over poor Sybil, and because he was in such a hurry when he reached the end, he bumped into Perky. With a loud scream, Perky disappeared over the edge, and the others heard a bang as he landed on the draining board beside Squeak. One by one, the others all scrambled down the curtain to see what had happened. Luckily, apart from a few bruises, nobody was hurt. "Now look what you've done!" shouted Sybil angrily. "You really are a stupid little saucepan, Squeak. We've got to climb all the way back up again now. Come along." She pulled Squeak towards the curtain, but Squeak didn't want to be pulled. As the two of them struggled, Sybil suddenly slipped on the wet draining board and with a little cry, she vanished from sight. "Where's Sybil?" cried Sam. "Where's she gone?"
11: "I'm down here,"
10: called a faint voice from below. The others leaned over the edge of the draining board and peered down into the darkness. How on earth am I going to get back? Cried Sybil. Don't worry, called Perky. We'll think of something. Just then, they heard the sound of barking. The kitchen door flew open and in padded a large, hairy dog. He saw the spoon lying on the floor and picked it up in his mouth. Help! Help! Cried Sybil. The dog has got me and he's taking me away. We must save her, cried Bubble. And without a thought for his own safety, he launched himself off the draining board. The others were not quite as brave, but by climbing down the tea towel, they managed to reach the floor safely. Are you all right, Bubble? Squeaked asked anxiously. I think so, he answered, but I've lost my lid. Here it is, said Sam. I've just trodden on it, and I don't think it's dented. He put it back on Bubble's head. Where's the dog? Asked Perky shakily. I think he went back through the door, answered Bubble. I'm scared, whispered Squeak. Well, it's all your fault, said Bubble. You'll just have to be brave. We've got to rescue poor Sybil. Come on, all of you. Slowly they crept through the half-open door into the hall. What a surprise! There on the hall carpet lay Sybil. There was no sign of the big dog. The others raced over to her. Sybil, are you all right? They asked. Oh my goodness, what a terrible experience, she moaned. I'm sure that I must be covered in tooth marks. The others picked her up and carefully took her back to the kitchen. It was a long, hard journey, especially as they had to carry Sybil between them. But eventually they all arrived safely on the bottom shelf. Sizzling Sam examined Sybil. I can't see any tooth marks, he said. It was lucky that the dog dropped you so quickly. Perhaps he didn't like the taste, Squeak shouted cheekily. Then she raced back onto her own shelf before Sybil could catch her.
11: Down a quiet country lane, deep in the roots of an old tree, lived Country Mouse. One evening, he was surprised to see his cousin Town Mouse coming down the lane to visit him. Welcome, cousin, said Country Mouse. You'll love the country. It's so nice and quiet. After a while, Country Mouse made a big supper. But Town Mouse did not like the thick mugs and plates or the plain food. At bedtime, Town Mouse did not like his little straw bed. It made him scratch and sneeze. Achoo! Every morning, Country Mouse was busy finding food for the winter. Come and help me, cousin, called Country Mouse. But Town Mouse did not like the work, and he did not like getting his hands and clothes dirty. One morning, they crossed the meadow to find some mushrooms for tea. The horse who lived in the meadow came to make friends with the mice. But Town Mouse was so surprised, he fell head over heels into the wet grass.
12: Ow!
11: I don't like the country, sighed Town Mouse. It's dark, it's cold, it's wet, and it's too quiet. Oh, cousin, said Town Mouse. I am tired of the country. In the town, it is warm and dry, and there is no need to look for food. You must come and see for yourself. Later that day, Town Mouse saw the family at the end of the lane, getting into the car to go to town.
13: Bye-bye.
11: Come on, Country Mouse, he yelled. Let's go! They hid in the car and jumped out when they got into town. Poor Country Mouse had never heard so much noise or seen so many lights. They soon arrived at the house where they were greeted by Town Mouse's family. How big the house was. It was all too big for Country Mouse. Town Mouse and his family began to feast on fruit, cakes, chocolate and cream. But it was all too rich and sweet for Country Mouse, and he could hardly eat a thing. Next day, Town Mouse and a tired Country Mouse went for a picnic in the park. But the ducks and geese ate all their food and chased them away. Back at the house, Country Mouse was almost sucked into the carpet cleaner. He was a very unhappy mouse. That night, Country Mouse dreamt of the country and the smell of the earth and the trees. How he wished that he was back at home. In the morning, when Country Mouse woke up, he was surprised to see a big, brightly decorated tree in the room. It was Christmas, and there were lots of parcels under the tree. Town Mouse was standing on top of a large hamper in the middle of the room. "It's going near your home," cried Town Mouse. Country Mouse could at last go home. He said goodbye to his cousin and crawled into the hamper just as it was being put into the van. Country Mouse jumped out of the van as it passed the lane where he lived. Suddenly he heard the church bells ringing. It was Christmas Eve. Country Mouse ran to the church. He knew all his country friends would be there to sing carols. "Come, Country Mouse," said the smallest mouse. "You can spend all Christmas telling us all your great adventures." Country Mouse smiled. All he wanted to do was forget.
1: Old Grandfather Brown lived in a cottage on the edge of the village, and the people who lived in the village used to say, "If you want to know anything about gardening, go and ask Old Grandfather Brown." If it grew in the ground, then Old Grandfather Brown would know everything there was to know about it. People came from miles around to ask his advice. "Why do my roses have green fly on them? Why are my neighbour's hollyhocks taller than mine? How do I stop the snails from eating my cabbages?" These were the sort of questions they would ask, and Old Grandfather Brown always knew the answer. When the time came for the village garden show, Old Grandfather Brown won all the first prizes, and at harvest festival time, his vegetables were always in the front row. Mind you, he worked very hard. He would be up at the crack of dawn, and out in his garden just as soon as the sun came up. He dug and he weeded, he watered and he sowed. The only time the villagers didn't see him in the garden was when the ground was covered in snow. Even then, Old Grandfather Brown would be in his shed, cleaning his tools and sowing seeds in boxes ready for the spring. He did have a wife, but she didn't see him very often. She had given up cooking a proper meal for him in the middle of the day because it was always cold by the time he got indoors. So every morning she would make sandwiches for him and a flask of tea instead. It was nice for the villagers to have such an expert living among them. But after a while, Old Grandfather Brown became rather conceited about his knowledge. He knew there was no one in the village who knew more about gardening than he did. But then he got to thinking that he knew more than anyone else in the whole country, and he began to boast about it.
2: I know all there is to know about growing fruit and flowers and vegetables, he said. Why, I dare say I know better than Mother Nature herself. Now one morning, old Grandfather Brown went out into his garden as usual. It was autumn, and he spent the morning sweeping up all the fallen leaves and gathering them up into a large pile. I'll have a nice big bonfire this afternoon, he thought to himself. He looked at his watch and was surprised to find that it was almost 1 o'clock. Goodness me, lunchtime already, he said. His garden backed onto fields and woodland, and down by the shed he had an old wooden seat beneath a large oak tree. Come rain or shine, he always sat on this seat to eat his lunch, and this day was no exception. He sat himself down, unwrapped his sandwiches, and took a large bite from one of them. As he ate, his gaze ran over the neat rows of vegetables and the brightly coloured chrysanthemums and Michaelmas daisies, and a satisfied smile spread over his weather-beaten face. Then he caught sight of the pumpkins growing on the compost heap, and the smile disappeared. Dear, oh dear, said old Grandfather Brown, just look at those pumpkins. What a sight! The pumpkins themselves are lovely, but why on earth did they have to grow on these long, trailing stems? I've never seen anything so untidy. I have to support their soft stalks by tying them to sticks. Nature has got it all wrong. I know best, and I say that pumpkins should grow on trees. He looked above his head. Yes, he muttered. Just like this old oak tree. This great big tree has those silly little acorns growing on it. Just imagine how much nicer it would look if it were covered in huge yellow pumpkins. Silly old Mother Nature. He leaned back and gazed up into the branches. At that moment, one of the acorns fell from the tree and landed right on his nose. Ouch! Cried old Grandfather Brown. Goodness me, that was painful. Who'd have imagined a little acorn could hurt as much as that? Then a nasty thought occurred to him. Oh, my word, he said. What a good job my idea was only an idea and not reality. Imagine if that acorn had been a huge pumpkin instead. Why, it could have killed me. I was wrong. Mother Nature has got it right after all. Fancy me being conceited enough to think that I knew better than her. And from that day on, whenever anyone asked his advice, he always answered, It's true, I do know a lot about gardening, but Mother Nature always knows best.
12: Pied Piper of Hamelin. This story comes from Germany. Many years ago, the town of Hamelin was overrun by a plague of rats. No one knows really why it happened, but happen it did, and we know of it from a poem which is hundreds of years old. They fought the dogs and killed the cats, and bit the babies in the cradles, and ate the cheese out of the vats, and licked the soups from the cook's own ladles, made nests inside men's Sunday hats, and even spoiled the women's chats by drowning their speaking with shrieking and squeaking in 50 different sharps and flats. The townspeople of Hamelin did everything they could to chase the rats away. In every house they went about with sticks and brooms, but no sooner had they chased the rats out of each house than back they came. And every day there seemed to be more of them. So the people all gathered outside the town hall and shouted for the mayor. You've got to do something about this, they demanded. They were very angry indeed, and the poor mayor knew that something extra special would have to be done. But what? That was the problem. Even the mayor himself had seen rats running about his own house, as if they owned it. You'll have to let me think what can be done about this problem, he said. But the townspeople were not going to let him get away with that. No, they shouted, you've got to do something, and do it quickly. So the mayor held up a bag of gold, and the crowd was silent. This gold will be given to anyone, be it man, woman, or child, who can rid this town of the rats. It was a clever idea, for Hamelin was not a rich town, and a bag of gold was a great reward to offer. Suddenly, a voice spoke up from the back of the crowd. A stranger stood there. I will rid your town of rats, he said. The people stared at the man who had spoken so confidently. He was barefooted and wore a tunic of red and black with silver buttons. On his head was a pointed hat with a long feather in it. Around the stranger's neck hung a golden cord, and from the cord hung a small flute. The stranger put the flute to his lips and played a short, merry tune. I am the Pied Piper, he said. The people all laughed at the stranger. He looked to be no more than a vagabond or a wandering minstrel. What could he do about the rats? The stranger spoke again. If I can rid your town of all the rats, every single one of them, will you give me the gold? He called out to the mayor. That is what I said, and I say it again, replied the mayor. Then give me one day, said the Pied Piper. Stepping away from the crowd, he put the flute to his lips and played a sweet and merry tune. As he played, he danced a sort of jig and went through the narrow streets of the town. And ere three the piper uttered, you heard as if an army muttered, and the muttering grew to a mighty rumbling, as from the houses the rats came tumbling. Great rats, black rats, grey rats, small rats, brawny rats, tawny rats, lean rats, queen rats, fathers, uncles, mothers, cousins, families by tens and dozens, brothers, sisters, husbands, wives, followed that piper as if for their lives. The mayor himself ran ahead of the piper and opened the huge wooden gate in the town wall. Out danced the piper, followed by an army of rats. The townspeople of Hamelin ran to climb the walls of their town, and from there they saw the piper dancing off into the distance, followed by what looked like a great flowing river of rats. Everyone cheered. At last it looked as if their problems were over. Early the next morning, the mayor was wakened by a knocking at his door. When he opened it, there stood the Pied Piper. A few of the townspeople were out of bed early enough to see him. I've come to collect my reward, said the Pied Piper. Wait there, said the mayor, and went back inside his house. He returned with the bag of gold in his fist. From the bag, he took out one gold coin. Here you are, said the mayor. Take it and be gone. But you said the reward would be a bag of gold, the Pied Piper begged. A bag of gold? Roared the mayor. A bag of gold? Just for getting rid of a few rats? What do you think you are? Take this and clear off. But the Pied Piper did not take the coin. Instead, he raised his flute to his lips and did as he did before. Playing a merry tune, he danced about the narrow streets of the town. Soon he was joined by children. More and more and more children left their homes and joined in the merry dance led by the Pied Piper. Their parents could only stand and watch, amazed, as he went about the town playing and dancing, followed by a growing army of children. When their parents called out to them, the children laughed merrily and went on their way. The piper danced on. Through every street and square, up and down every alley until he was leading a long, long line of dancing children. At last the piper came to the town gate, which opened to his command. The mayor and all the townspeople could do nothing but stare as they saw the piper lead the children away into the country. From on top of the walls they saw the long line of dancing children follow the Pied Piper into the distance, and on, until the notes died away, and not a single child could be seen. Then the townspeople turned on their mayor. "You fool!" they cried. "Look what you've done! You'd better think of something, and quickly too. We want our children." The silly old mayor had to lock himself in his own house. Then, the next morning, the Pied Piper was back knocking at his door. He was alone. A small crowd gathered to see what would happen. The mayor opened his door fearfully.
13: "What do you want?"
12: he whispered. "I have come for the bag of gold you promised," said the Pied Piper. "I have come alone, as you see, but tomorrow I will come back with what I took from this town. The rats. They belong here. Then the day after I will bring back the children. They belong here too." Some of the townspeople heard what the piper had to say, and they were angry with the mayor. "It's your greediness, you old fool," they shouted. "We all heard you promise a bag of gold to rid the town of the rats, and that is what he did. So give him the gold." But the mayor still tried to drive a hard bargain. "I'll give you half the gold," he said. "Half the gold?" replied the piper with a merry laugh. "Half the gold? Half the gold, and I'll come back with half the rats and half the children." The townspeople roared. "Keep your word, you idiot! Give him the reward you promised." And so the mayor handed over the full bag of gold. Off went the Pied Piper, and it wasn't long before everyone saw him on his way to the town, followed by the long procession of happy dancing children. There was great joy in Hamelin when every single child was back home. They thanked the Pied Piper. "But don't bring back the rats," they called. "No, I won't do that," said the Pied Piper. And off he danced, playing a merry jig, and all the townspeople and all the children ran to climb the walls so they could see him disappearing into the distance. Hamelin soon had a new mayor, one who knew how important it is to keep a promise, and the town never again had a plague of rats.

One summer's day, a mother duck was sitting on her nest of eggs. She sat in the rushes of a deep moat and waited for her eggs to hatch. They were taking a very long time and she was getting very tired. At last, she felt a movement beneath her. The eggs began to crack and out popped tiny fluffy ducklings. All the eggs hatched except for one, which was larger than the rest. The mother duck was impatient to take her new ducklings swimming, but could not leave the last egg unhatched. She sat, and she sat, and she sat, and just as she was about to give up, she heard a tap. Out of the egg tumbled the oddest, ugliest duckling imaginable. She took the babies into the water and proudly watched as they all swam straight away, even the ugly duckling. She led them in a procession around the moat, showing them off to the other ducks. As they bobbed along behind her, she heard many quacks of admiration and praise for her fine family. But she also heard quacks of laughter and scorn poured on the ugly duckling at the end of the line. "He was too long in the egg," she explained. "He has not come out quite the right shape. But he will soon grow into a fine duck just like the others." As the weeks went by and the corn was harvested in the fields, the ducklings grew up into ducks. But the ugly duckling with his grey feathers and clumsy shape remained different. All the ducks on the moat made fun of him and refused to let him join in their games on the water.

0: flying majestically overhead. The ugly duckling felt a strange longing. He did not know the name of those birds, but he felt he loved them more than he had loved anything before. He watched as they passed over his head and flew beyond until they were out of sight. Autumn turned to winter, and the ugly duckling suffered many hardships. At last, spring came, and with it warm sunshine. The ugly duckling flapped his wings. To his surprise, they felt bigger and stronger, and he found he was flying easily away from the marsh toward a large and beautiful lake. On the lake were the three wonderful birds the ugly duckling had seen flying overhead several months before. As the swans glided smoothly over the lake, he felt drawn to them, but he was sure they would tease him like the ducks because he was so ugly. He hung his head in shame. All at once, he saw a reflection in the smooth lake waters. A beautiful swan with glossy white feathers and a fine yellow beak stared up at him. He moved. The swan moved. He opened his wings. So did the swan. The ugly duckling realized he was a swan. The other swans swam gracefully towards him, welcoming him. Some children ran down to the lake calling, "Look, a new swan has appeared," and they threw bread into the water for him. The young and beautiful swan felt quite shy with all this attention, and he hid his head under his wing. But as the lilac trees bent their branches down over the water, and the sun shone warm and bright, he felt a deep happiness. He rustled his feathers, arched his sleek long neck, and said to himself, "I never dreamed of such great happiness when I was the ugly duckling."
1: It had been a very busy time in the kitchen, but now that the weekend was almost over, the pots and the pans could relax a little. It was Monday morning, and Sam was sizzling away, full of bacon and eggs for breakfast. "What a lovely smell that is," called Bubble, peering down enviously from his place on the top shelf.
2: "Well, you know, I only have the best," said Sam, boasting as usual. "I'm really enjoying myself this morning. I haven't been feeling too well myself," said Bubble rather sadly. "My handle feels very peculiar. I've got a nasty feeling that it's moving about." "You've probably got a screw loose," said Sam with a smirk. "I expect you'll have to be thrown away before long." "Oh, Sam, don't be so cruel," said Sybil. "I remember not so long ago that you had to have a new rivet put in." Sam just sizzled loudly. "Perhaps you ought to have a look at it, Bubble," called Perky. "How can I?" answered Bubble. "I've got to cook the mince tonight. I just haven't got time to have a check-up." "Perhaps Squeak could do your job for you this evening," suggested Perky. "Good gracious, no," said Bubble. "She couldn't possibly cope with a pound or more of mince. I'll just have to struggle through somehow," he added sadly. "I'm sure I could do it," piped up Squeak. "I'm much bigger than I look. Could I try?" "No, better not," said Bubble. "You stick to the peas tonight, Squeak. I'll manage somehow." "Well done, Bubble," said Sybil. "You are brave and strong." A peculiar noise came from below. It was Sam trying to laugh and sizzle at the same time. He almost choked. "Serves you right for being horrible," called the others. Later that day, Bubble was bubbling away merrily with his mincemeat flavoured with carrots.

0: peppers and onions. It made him feel a little better, but he still wasn't sure about his handle. "How are you feeling now, Bubble?" said Perky. "A little better, thank you," answered Bubble. "It's kind of you to ask. Not everybody in this kitchen is as thoughtful," he added, glaring up at Sam. But Sam just pretended not to hear. Just as Bubble was saying that, he thought the mince was nicely done. He was picked up and carried over to the table, where a warm dish was waiting to receive his contents. Suddenly, there was a loud cracking sound, and Bubble's handle parted company with his body. Poor Bubble yelled as the hot mince flew in all directions, and he landed upside down in the middle of the kitchen floor. His handle was gone, his lid was gone, and his bottom was dented. Worst of all, his precious mince was wasted. Poor Bubble began to cry. He hadn't done his job properly. He thought that maybe he would now be replaced by a new bright saucepan. "I expect I'll be thrown away, just as Sam said," he thought sadly. When he disappeared, the others all thought the same. But no! A day or two later, there was Bubble, back on the shelf in his usual place, with three shiny new rivets through his handle. "Oh, Bubble, we have missed you," Perky said delightedly. "We're so glad you're back. Even your dent has been knocked out. You look wonderful." "Thank you," said Bubble. "It's lovely to be back with you all again and to know that I can do my job properly now without worrying."
1: "Welcome back," said Sam in a gruff voice. "I'm sorry that I was nasty to you. I've really missed you not being there."
0: "Yippee!"
1: yelled Little Squeak. "We're all one big happy family again now."
2: Once upon a time there was a little chick called Chicken Licken. One day an acorn fell down from a tree and landed with a bump on his head. Chicken Licken thought the sky was falling down, so he ran off to tell the king. On the way, Chicken Licken met Henny Penny.
3: "Good morning, Chicken Licken," said Henny Penny. "Why are you in such a hurry?"
4: "Oh, Henny Penny," said Chicken Licken, "the sky is falling down, and I must tell the king."
3: "Then I will go with you," said Henny Penny.
2: So Chicken Licken and Henny Penny both hurried on to tell the king that the sky was falling down. On the way, Chicken Licken and Henny Penny met Cocky Locky.
5: "Good morning, Chicken Licken," said Cocky Locky. "Where are you two going in such a hurry?"
4: "Oh, Cocky Locky," said Chicken Licken, "the sky is falling down and I must tell the king."
5: "Then I will go with you," said Cocky Locky.
2: So Chicken Licken, Henny Penny and Cocky Locky hurried on to tell the king that the sky was falling down. On the way, Chicken Licken, Henny Penny and Cocky Locky met Ducky Lucky.
6: "Good morning, Chicken Licken," said Ducky Lucky. "Where are you three going in such a hurry?"
4: "Oh, Ducky Lucky," said Chicken Licken, "the sky is falling down and I must tell the king."
6: "Then I will go with you," said Ducky Lucky.
2: So Chicken Licken, Henny Penny, Cocky Locky and Ducky Lucky hurried on to tell the king that the sky was falling down. On the way, Chicken Licken, Henny Penny, Cocky Locky and Ducky Lucky met Goosey Lucy.
7: "Good morning, Chicken Licken," said Goosey Lucy. "Where are you four going in such a hurry?"
4: "Oh, Goosey Lucy," said Chicken Licken, "the sky is falling down and I must tell the king."
7: "Then I will go with you," said Goosey Lucy.
2: So Chicken Licken, Henny Penny, Cocky Locky, Ducky Lucky and Goosey Lucy hurried on to tell the king that the sky was falling down. On the way, Chicken Licken, Henny Penny, Cocky Locky, Ducky Lucky and Goosey Lucy met Foxy Loxy.
7: Good morning, Chicken Licken,
2: said Foxy Loxy.
7: Where are you five going in such a hurry?
4: Oh, Foxy Loxy, said Chicken Licken, the sky is falling down and I must tell the king.
7: I know where the king lives,
2: said Foxy Loxy.
7: Follow me.
2: So Chicken Licken, Henny Penny, Cocky Locky, Ducky Lucky and Goosey Lucy all followed Foxy Loxy. Foxy Loxy led them straight into his den, where his wife and their little fox cubs were waiting for their dinners. Then the foxes ate Chicken Licken, Henny Penny, Cocky Locky, Ducky Lucky and Goosey Lucy. So Chicken Licken never found the king to tell him that he thought the sky was falling down.
0: Suddenly everything came to a halt. The toys were still sliding down the chute, but instead of being collected and wrapped, they fell one on top of the other, making a huge pile that nearly reached the ceiling. The elves and fairies at the top of the chute wondered what had gone wrong. Moment, Santa came in to see what the hold-up was. Come on, hurry up with those toys and presents, he said with a worried look on his face. If you don't get a move on, I won't be able to get round to all the boys and girls before morning. There was a state of panic in the wrapping department. The worst possible thing had happened. They had run out of Christmas wrapping paper. What shall we do? Said one of the elves. It's all your fault, said another, pointing his finger accusingly. You didn't order enough. Well, how was I to know there would be so many more presents to wrap this year? He replied. Stop arguing, you two, said one of the fairies. Santa will be really cross with us unless we think of something quickly. Can't one of you rush to the wrapping paper shop before it closes and buy some more? The shop's due to close any minute, said the first elf. We'd never get there in time. What shall we do?
1: At last it was Christmas Eve, and there was great excitement in the Ted Bear house. Susie, Fuzzy, and Baby Ted left some food and drink by the fireplace for Father Christmas, before running upstairs to hang their Christmas stockings on the end of their beds. When Mummy Ted went upstairs to tuck them in, she was surprised to find them already snuggled under the bedclothes. "Don't you want a story tonight?" she asked. "No, thank you," said Fuzzy Ted. "Granny said the sooner we go to sleep, the sooner Father Christmas will come." "Oh, I see," laughed Mummy Ted. "Good night, then. Sweet dreams." And she put out the light and crept downstairs. And then it was Christmas Day. Baby Ted opened his eyes. Oh, yawned and stretched and scratched his tummy. Then he remembered. "Wake up, Susie and Fuzzy," he cried. "It's Christmas Day!" "Has Father Christmas been?" asked Fuzzy Ted. "I don't know," answered Baby Ted. "It's still dark." Susie Ted jumped out of bed and put on the light. The three empty Christmas stockings hanging at the end of their beds were now full and overflowing with all sorts of exciting-looking presents. "He's been! Father Christmas has been!" cried Baby Ted. The rest of the morning passed by in a whirl of excitement. After opening their presents, the children got up and had their breakfast. Then they spent the rest of the time playing with their new toys and games. Christmas lunch was more fun than usual because they ate the Christmas pudding that they helped to make. In the afternoon, they played charades, musical chairs, and hunt the honey pot. Then after tea, they all joined in a special Ted Bear's concert. Susie and Fuzzy Ted played Christmas songs on their recorders, and Granny Ted recited a funny poem which made them all laugh. Mummy and Daddy Ted amazed everybody with some very clever magic tricks, and Baby Ted did a funny little dance. "Now it's Grandpa Ted's turn," cried Susie. "What are you going to do, Grandpa?" "Why don't you play the spoons for us?" said Mummy Ted. "Play the spoons?" cried Fuzzy Ted. "What's that?" "It's something rather special," laughed Daddy Ted. He fetched two large spoons from the kitchen drawer and handed them to Grandpa Ted. The children watched in amazement as Grandpa held the spoons back to back in his paw and began to rattle them together and bang them on his leg. "He's playing a tune," cried Baby Ted. "Grandpa's playing a tune with the spoons. Clever old Grandpa Ted."

0: Inside the stable behind the inn, it was warm and cozy. Joseph had hung the lantern from a beam, and its light shone out, casting a gentle glow over the peaceful scene. Another light shone around the manger where the baby Jesus lay asleep. But this light came from no man's lantern. It was the light of God, shining out from the baby Jesus himself. The only sound to be heard was the soft, gentle breathing of the animals, as well as the oxen, goats and donkeys that belonged in the stable. There were other creatures there too. All the wild birds and animals that lived in the nearby fields had come to worship. They needed no angel to guide them. Somehow they just knew, without being told, of the coming of baby Jesus. Bright eyes filled with wonder peered out from every corner of the stable. From high up in the rafters where the birds were perching, from behind the wooden posts where the rabbits sat, and from down amongst the straw where the tiny mice were hiding. Lying at the foot of the manger were the gifts they had brought. Nuts and berries from the hedgerows, bunches of wild flowers, and golden ears of wheat from the fields. The sound of gentle knocking was heard on the stable door, and when Joseph opened it, it came from the shepherds from the hills. They had found what they were seeking. Mary and Joseph wondered how the shepherds knew about their baby, and listened in growing wonder as the shepherds explained what had happened up on the hillside. Here in the lowly stable, they had found the baby Jesus, wrapped in swaddling clothes and lying in a manger, just as the angel had told them. "We wanted to bring a gift for the baby," they said, "but we are only poor, simple shepherds. We have no gold or silver, and we have brought the only thing we have." And the little shepherd boy stepped forward. In his arms, he held a tiny newborn lamb, which he laid gently down beside the other gifts. Then the shepherds knelt down beside the manger to worship the baby Jesus.
1: An old woman found a crooked sixpence while sweeping her dooryard. "What shall I do with this sixpence?" she said. "I will go to the market and buy a pig." Then the old woman went to the market and bought a pig. On her way home, she came to a stile. But then the pig would not go over the stile. "Pig, pig, get over the stile, or I cannot go home tonight." But the pig would not. Then she went a little further and met a dog, and she said to the dog, "Dog, dog, bite pig. Pig won't get over the stile, and I cannot get home tonight." But the dog would not. Then she went a little further and met a stick, and she said to the stick, "Stick, stick, beat the dog. Dog won't bite pig. Pig won't get over the stile, and I cannot get home tonight." But the stick would not. Then she went a little further and met a fire, and she said to the fire, "Fire, fire, burn stick. Stick won't beat dog. Dog won't bite pig. Pig won't get over the stile, and I cannot get home tonight." But the fire would not. Then she went a little further and met some water, and she said to the water, "Water, water, quench fire. Fire won't burn stick. Stick won't beat dog. Dog won't bite pig. Pig won't get over the stile, and I cannot get home tonight." But the water would not. Then she went a little further and met an ox, and she said to the ox, "Ox, ox, drink water. Water won't quench fire. Fire won't burn stick. Stick won't beat dog. Dog won't bite pig. Pig won't get over the stile, and I cannot get home tonight." But the ox would not. Then she went a little further and met a butcher, and she said to the butcher, "Butcher, butcher, pen ox. Ox won't drink water. Water won't quench fire. Fire won't burn stick, stick won't beat dog, dog won't bite pig, pig won't get over the stile, and I cannot get home tonight. But the butcher would not. Then she went a little further and met a rope, and she said to the rope, "Rope, rope, whip butcher, butcher won't pen ox, ox won't drink water, water won't quench fire, and fire won't burn stick, stick won't beat dog, dog won't bite pig, pig won't get over the stile, and I cannot get home tonight." But the rope would not. Then she went a little further and met a rat, and she said to the rat, "Rat, rat, gnaw rope. Rope won't whip butcher. Butcher won't pen ox. Ox won't drink water. Water won't quench fire. Fire won't burn stick. Stick won't beat dog. Dog won't bite pig. Pig won't get over the stile. And I cannot get home tonight." But the rat would not. Then she went a little further and met a cat. And she said to the cat, "Cat, cat, bite rat. Rat won't gnaw rope. Rope won't whip butcher. Butcher won't pen ox. Ox won't drink water. Water won't quench fire. Fire won't burn stick. Stick won't beat dog. Dog won't bite pig. Pig won't get over the stile. And I cannot get home tonight." But the cat said to her, "If you will get me a saucer of milk, I will bite the rat." Then the old woman gave a wisp of hay to a cow that was near, and the cow gave her a saucer of milk. Then the old woman gave the saucer of milk to the cat, and this is what happened. The cat began to bite the rat began to gnaw the rope began to whip the butcher began to pen the ox began to drink the water began to quench the fire began to burn the stick began to beat the dog began to bite the pig got over the stile. And the old woman got home that night.
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0: So, Mary and Joseph had to get from Nazareth, where they lived, to the town of Bethlehem, where they were to be counted and registered. When Joseph came running in and told her the news, Mary was very worried. "Whatever shall we do?" she cried. "Bethlehem is such a long way off. I don't think I can walk as far as that." Joseph sat her down in a chair and comforted her. "Don't worry, Mary," he said. "I have arranged everything. On the way home, I called in to see my cousin, and he has offered to lend us one of his donkeys. That way, you will be able to ride to Bethlehem. It will still take us a long time, though," he added. "We have a lot of planning to do." Joseph knew that the two of them faced a dangerous journey over rough roads and deserted moorlands. There was no way of knowing whether they would find shelter at night, because few people lived in the part of the country they would be travelling through. Joseph and Mary talked about it all that evening. They made a list of things to take. They would need blankets to sleep in and to make a shelter from, because it got very cold at night up in the hills. They would also have to carry enough food with them to last the journey, pots to cook the food in and bowls to eat from. When they had finished making the list, they collected all the things together. It made quite a large bundle. Mary gazed at it thoughtfully. "I hope you asked your cousin for a big donkey," she said. "We do seem to have a lot of things to carry with us." Joseph laughed. "We will worry about that tomorrow. Now we must get some rest. It may be a long time before we sleep in a real bed again." Very early the next morning, Joseph's cousin arrived with the donkey. "Oh dear! It's rather a small donkey to carry so much," said Mary. "Don't worry," said Joseph. "We will manage somehow. Donkeys are very strong, providing we feed him well, look after him, and love him. I'm sure he will get us safely to Bethlehem." He tied only a few light bundles to the saddle, and then he helped Mary up onto the donkey. The rest of the things that they needed he wrapped in a large blanket, which he slung over his shoulder. Then he took hold of the reins. "Come on, little donkey," he said. "We have a long way to go." And so with Joseph in the lead, and Mary and the little donkey following, the three of them set out on the long walk to Bethlehem.

0: Mother Hubbard. Old Mother Hubbard had a dog, probably the oddest dog that you could ever meet in a month of Sundays, which, as there's only one Sunday in a week and around 30 days in a month, means nearly 7 months, quite a long time. Old Mother Hubbard called her dog Pluto. Yes, you did hear right, not Pluto, Pluto, which was short for computer, because he was so clever. She was devoted to Pluto, and Pluto was devoted to Old Mother Hubbard, and they would often do little jobs for each other, like she would clean his kennel for him, as it's difficult to handle a brush and dustpan when you've only got paws and not fingers. And Pluto would collect the newspaper for Old Mother Hubbard, bringing it back in his mouth without tearing it at all, even when it was windy. One of the things Pluto couldn't do was talk, in human language, that is. Of course, he knew all sorts of very long words in dog language, but hardly any humans at all understand barking. So Old Mother Hubbard had to do all the shopping and feeding for them both. There came a day, Friday, I think it was, when Old Mother Hubbard had been so busy doing her spring cleaning she'd forgotten to get any food in. And when she went to her cupboard to get a bone out for Pluto's dinner, the cupboard was bare. Nothing in it at all, well, except for a tiny sliver of old cheese rind that even the mice had left as being too tough for their little teeth. Pluto looked so upset that Old Mother Hubbard put on her coat and went out straight away to the fruit shop to buy a pound of apples for them to eat. Are you surprised that Pluto the dog liked apples? So was I when I heard about it. When she came back from the fruit shop, she was walking up the path, and she heard a strange but rather sweet noise coming from the house. She looked in through the front window, and bless her soul, she saw Pluto sitting on the living room floor playing on a flute, in spite of paws and no fingers, which just shows how clever her little dog was. She listened to him for a while, and then they sat down together and ate the apples, for Old Mother Hubbard was a bit partial to a round, red, juicy apple herself. The next day, which was Saturday, Old Mother Hubbard went into her bedroom after watering the aspidistra, and there was Pluto wearing one of her old woolen jumpers, the red one. He'd pulled it over his head and pushed his front legs through the sleeves and rolled them up and was admiring himself in the mirror. When he saw her, he pointed to his head and woofed. Old Mother Hubbard was quite good at guessing what Pluto wanted, even though she didn't understand woof talk. A hat? You want a hat? Pluto woofed, looking pleased. Now, Old Mother Hubbard couldn't give him one of hers. That would look too ridiculous, a dog with a floppy lace bonnet on. So straight away she went down to the clothes shop and bought him a little boy's cap, which she thought would suit him nicely. This time, when she came back to the house, she found that Pluto had got some milk and a bit of fish out of the refrigerator and was feeding the cat, whose name was Timothy, by the way, and not quite as clever as Pluto. "You are a good boy," said Old Mother Hubbard. "Fancy that, feeding the cat." And she gave Pluto the hat she'd got for him. He looked just fine. But there was still something else he wanted. He woofed again and made signs with his paws. After several wrong guesses, because this was quite a difficult one, even for Old Mother Hubbard, she said, "Coat! You want a coat!" Pluto wagged his tail madly and smiled a wide smile with his tongue hanging out. Off went Old Mother Hubbard back to the clothes shop and bought him just the sweetest little blue jacket you could imagine. You'll never guess what she found Pluto doing when she got home this time. As well as a cat called Timothy, Old Mother Hubbard had a goat she kept in her garden for the goat's milk. The goat's name was Emma, and she was very friendly. But right at that moment she was walking round and round the garden looking a bit surprised. And I should think so too, for Pluto was riding on her back. "Fancy that," said Old Mother Hubbard, "riding a goat. What a clever dog." She held out the neat little blue coat she had brought, and Pluto jumped down off Emma's back, and Emma looked quite relieved. Then he slipped on the jacket, which just fitted snugly over Old Mother Hubbard's red jumper. She looked at Pluto very lovingly and said, "Why, Pluto, you look quite the little gentleman. What with your hat on, and now the jacket, I don't believe there can be a better-dressed dog in all the wide world. And with a big smile, just as if Pluto was a real gentleman, old Mother Hubbard gave him a curtsy. To her amazement, Pluto stood up on his back legs and, putting one paw across his chest, gave her a deep bow. "Your servant, sir," said old Mother Hubbard, smiling. Pluto smiled back and said,
1: "Bow, whoa!"
0: Which, as anybody who knows anything about dogs at all will tell you, means, "Thank you very much." And you can't get much cleverer than that, can you?
2: Once upon a time, there was a boy named Jack who lived with his mother in a tiny cottage in the country. One day, his mother opened the cupboard and found there was no food left. They had nothing left but their cow. So his mother said,
3: "Tomorrow, Jack, you must take the cow to market and sell her. We are sure to get a good price for her."
2: So next morning, Jack got up early, said goodbye to his mother, and set off to market. He'd only gone a little way when he met an old man coming up the hill.
4: "I will exchange these magic beans for your cow," said the man,
2: and he showed Jack some strange-looking coloured beans. Jack thought how wonderful it would be to have magic beans, and he handed over the cow. Then he ran home, thinking how pleased his mother would be at such a bargain. But Jack's mother was very cross, and threw the beans out of the window and sent Jack straight to bed. When Jack woke up next morning, he looked out of his window and saw a huge green beanstalk that had grown out of the magic beans. He ran outside and immediately started to climb. Up and up he went, higher and higher, till the ground disappeared from view. When at last Jack did reach the top, he found himself outside a huge castle. It was so big that Jack stopped and stared at it. Suddenly, an old man appeared who looked rather like the man who had sold him the magic beans.
4: "Jack," he said, "you are in a country belonging to a wicked giant. When you were a baby, he stole your mother's belongings. That is why your mother is so poor," the old man continued. "So you must try to get back your mother's wealth."
2: "I shall try," promised Jack, as the man disappeared in a cloud of smoke. The door of the castle was ajar, and Jack crept in. But before he had time to look around, there came the thump, thump, thump of heavy feet. Quickly, Jack hid from view. Very soon the giant walked in, sniffing the air.
5: "Fee-fi-fo-fum! I smell the blood of an Englishman. Be he alive or be he dead, I'll grind his bones to make my bread."
2: The giant looked around, but as he couldn't see anyone, he sat down at his table. A hen was sitting on top of the table.
5: "Lay!" shouted the giant, and the hen laid a golden egg. "Another!" ordered the giant over and over again, until 12 golden eggs were laid.
2: Very soon afterwards, the giant fell asleep. Jack nipped out from his hiding place, picked up the hen, and tiptoed away. He ran to the beanstalk, then quickly climbed down it back to the cottage.
4: "Look, mother," Jack cried, "this is a magic hen, and she lays eggs of pure gold. We can sell them for money to buy food."
2: However, Jack remembered what the old man had told him about the giant stealing his mother's belongings, and soon set off up the beanstalk again. This time he saw a window high up in the tower. "I'll climb up to there," thought Jack, "and get in that way." When Jack looked through the window, he saw the giant placing on the table his magic singing harp.
5: "Sing to me," roared the giant. I like music after dinner.
2: Jack waited until the giant had fallen asleep. Then he picked up the harp, but as he made off with it, the harp cried, Master! Master! And it woke the giant. At this, Jack ran to the top of the beanstalk and scrambled down as fast as he could, still clutching the magic harp. He saw his mother below and called out, Mother, mother, bring me the axe! As he reached the ground, his mother ran towards him, holding the axe. There was no time to lose, for the giant was climbing down too. With one mighty blow, Jack swung the axe and chopped down the beanstalk. Just in time, cried Jack, as the beanstalk, with the giant clinging to it, crashed to the ground. The ground opened up and swallowed the giant, and he was never seen again. Jack and his mother never again ran short of food, and they both lived happily ever after.

0: The day Willie the Whale was trapped. Deep at the bottom of the sea lay the magical place called Neptuna. The sea fairy queen ruled over all her sea fairies, goblins, and of course every kind of fish you could think of. One day, one of the queen's messengers rushed to the royal apartments and told the queen there was much trouble among the fish. The queen was lying on a bed of sponges, resting. Being a good queen, she immediately sat up and listened to all her messenger told her.
1: "Your Majesty, our biggest whale has been trapped in a net," he said. "If we don't release him, I'm afraid he might die."
0: "Nonsense," said the queen impatiently. "Go and find all the swordfish you can and put them to work, cutting the nets free." The queen was very angry. She knew her fish. Indeed, all her subjects were often put in great danger in the sea. The messenger tugged at his red coat and hurried away. Neptuna is a very big place, but in no time at all the messenger found 7 swordfish. They were just lazing around and gossiping.
1: "Right," said the messenger, "we have an emergency on our hands."
0: The swordfish buzzed with excitement.
2: "We're ready," said one. "Just tell us what you want."
0: The messenger explained about the whale.
1: "The queen wants you to rescue the whale, so off you go."
0: The messenger had already told the swordfish where the poor whale was trapped. All the sea creatures watched as the 7 swordfish swam quickly and quietly to rescue their friend. The sea fairy queen knew she could rely on the swordfish, but still felt anxious. On their way to the scene of the rescue, the swordfish collected 2 other whales.
2: "Come on, hurry up, we'll need your help," they shouted.
0: The whales tagged on behind the rescuers, and soon they reached their destination. Willie the Whale, who had been struggling to free himself, had really made things worse. The more he struggled, the more entangled he became.
2: "Hello, Willie," said one of the swordfish. "Keep still, old thing, we'll soon have you free."
0: Poor Willie turned his very sad eyes to look at the swordfish and said weakly,
3: "Oh, good heavens, I'm so pleased you've arrived."
0: Willie was quite out of breath. Wasting no time, the leading swordfish got everyone into place, making a circle round the trapped whale. The 2 whales stood by, ready to drag the nets clear as soon as the leading swordfish gave the word. For over an hour, Willie kept as still as possible and watched anxiously as the 7 swordfish worked on the nets. They hacked, they bit, and they chewed their way through yards of net. And when the net was nearly all torn to bits, the 2 whales got ready to do their bit.
1: "Now," yelled the leader swordfish.
0: The 2 whales grabbed the torn net in their strong jaws and slowly dragged it clear of Willie. The swordfish bustled about, chattering among themselves, and finally they had cleared all the bits of net away. Willie shook his head from side to side. He then rolled over several times and said he was ready to go home.
3: "What a sight to see," declared a lobster.
0: And all the sea creatures cheered Willie and his rescuers as they hurried along to tell the sea fairy queen all was well. Willie was a great favourite with everyone. He always claimed to be the oldest whale in the sea, and no one doubted it. There was great rejoicing, and the sea fairy queen was particularly pleased. The starfish curled their points with excitement. The jellyfish stopped being spiteful and forgot to use their stings. 2 large haddocks did a little dance together, and Mr. Codfish blew his nose like a trumpet, and simply everyone cheered and cheered. Willie, who was very old, never forgot that nasty experience. How, he wondered, could he maybe prevent it happening to other whales? With the sea fairy's consent, Willie started a school for very young whales. He taught them how to avoid fishing nets. He used a real net in his lessons. Sometimes he got so excited he got a little bit tangled up himself. Nobody worried if he did. Close by, a swordfish was also teaching. He was showing young swordfish how to tear nets apart. Once more, Neptuna was back to normal, and the sea fairy queen slept peacefully on her bed of sponges.

Once upon a time, there was a farmer and his wife, who had 7 little boys. One day, the boys all got hungry. "I know what I shall make," said the farmer's wife. "I shall make a big pancake that will fill you all up." So the farmer's wife took some flour, eggs, milk and salt and mixed a batter. She then took out her biggest frying pan, melted some butter into it, and poured in the batter. The 7 hungry little boys watched as the big pancake began to cook. After a minute, one of the hungry boys said, "Is it ready yet?" The farmer's wife lifted up one side of the pancake and looked underneath. "It is turning golden underneath. Once I've tossed the pancake onto the other side and let it fry a bit more, it'll be ready to eat." "Oh no," thought the pancake. "What shall I do? I don't want to be eaten by 7 hungry little boys." "I know," thought the pancake. "I'll run away, far away, and that way I won't be eaten." At that moment, the farmer's wife picked up the frying pan, tossed the pancake into the air, and waited for the pancake to land other side down back into the pan. "Oh, no, you don't," said the pancake, and with a twist in the air, it missed the frying pan, landed on its edge, and rolled down to the farmhouse door like a big penny. "Stop!" shouted the mother, and she ran after the big pancake as it rolled off down the path. "Stop!" shouted the 7 little boys. "We want to eat you." "No, no," said the big pancake. "If a farmer's wife couldn't catch me, I'm not going to let 7 hungry little boys catch me." Further on down the lane, the big pancake rolled past the farmer on his way home. "Stop," said the farmer. "You look good to eat." "No, no," cried the big pancake. "If the farmer's wife and 7 hungry little boys couldn't catch me, I'm not going to let you catch me." The farmer followed behind the 7 little boys and the farmer's wife, and they all ran after the big pancake. A little further on, the big pancake rolled past a cow. "Stop!" shouted the cow. "You look good to eat." "No, no," said the big pancake. "If a farmer's wife, 7 hungry little boys and a farmer couldn't catch me, I'm not going to let you catch me." And the big pancake rolled on down a hill. The cow followed behind the farmer, the 7 little boys and the farmer's wife, and they all ran after the big pancake. A little way down the hill, the big pancake passed a cockerel. "Stop!" said the cock. "You look good to eat." "No, no," said the big pancake. "If a farmer's wife, 7 hungry little boys, a farmer and a cow couldn't catch me, I'm not going to let you catch me." The big pancake rolled past the cock and carried on down the hill. The cock followed behind the cow, the farmer, the 7 little boys and the farmer's wife. And they all ran after the big pancake. Further along the way, the big pancake rolled past a sheep. "Stop," said the sheep. "You look good to eat." "No, no," said the big pancake. "If a farmer's wife, 7 hungry little boys, a farmer, a cow and a cock couldn't catch me, I'm not going to let you catch me." So the sheep followed behind the cock, the cow, the farmer, the 7 little boys and the farmer's wife. And they all ran after the big pancake. Soon the pancake passed a pig. "Where are you going in such a hurry?" asked the pig. "I'm running away from the farmer's wife, 7 hungry little boys, a farmer, a cow, a cock and a sheep. They all want to eat me, and I don't want to be eaten." "Of course you don't,"
said the pig. Let me run along with you. The pancake and the pig soon came to a river. Oh no, said the pancake. What can I do now? I can't swim. Ah, but I can, said the pig. Climb onto my snout and I'll carry you across. So the big pancake climbed onto the pig's snout, and at that moment, the pig opened his mouth and ate the big pancake, and it really was a delicious pancake.

0: The Story of the Little Red Hen. An old woman called Mrs. Sparrow lived alone on a farm in the country. Her husband had died and there were very few animals left to care for on the farm. But in a barn lived the little red hen, who used to lay an egg every day. In that barn there also lived a rat. Outside the barn lived a dog in his own wooden kennel. And in the farmhouse lived a cat, who often came into the barn. They were all so used to seeing each other every day that there was never any trouble between them. The dog never chased the cat, and even when the cat saw the rat, it took very little notice. Every morning Mrs. Sparrow would come to the barn to collect her egg and to put down food for the animals to eat. One day the little red hen suddenly said, after Mrs. Sparrow had gone back to the farmhouse, "I think it's about time we did something." "What do you mean?" said the cat. The dog was busy scratching himself.
1: "Speak for yourself," he muttered.
0: The rat was balancing on an oak beam and keeping out of the way. "You'd better tell us what you have in mind," he said. So the little red hen explained. "Look here," she said. "Mrs. Sparrow isn't getting any younger, is she?" The others all looked puzzled. "Well, neither are we," they chorused. The little red hen flapped her wings. "What I mean is," she said, "it's about time we did something for ourselves."
1: "That's what you said before," said the cat.
0: "No, she didn't," the rat said. "She said it was about time we did something. Now she's saying it's about time we did something for ourselves. That's different."
1: "I don't see the difference," said the dog, yawning lazily. The dog was rather stupid, but the rat was very intelligent.
0: "You'd better explain exactly what you mean, hadn't you?" he said to the little red hen. So she did. She told them all that if Mrs. Sparrow died, there would be no one to feed them. The rat nodded his head.
1: "Well, I must say that has crossed my mind a few times, I can tell you. In fact, I've been out looking for somewhere else to live, but I haven't found a better place yet."
0: The dog was still scratching himself.
1: "Well, what I think is there's no need to do anything at all. Not yet."
0: "Mrs. Sparrow's all right, isn't she?" The little red hen raised her eyes. "Of course she's all right," she said, "but I want you to think ahead. Mrs. Sparrow will die one day, and that's what we should be concerned with." The little red hen was a bit cross by now, but the dog was still scratching himself, and now he looked as if he wanted to go to sleep. The cat stopped cleaning his face. "What will happen to the eggs?" he said suddenly. That made the dog look up.
1: "Yes," he said. "Now that's something worth thinking about. If Mrs. Sparrow doesn't come in every day for her egg, what are we going to do about it?"
0: The rat had already thought about that. "I'm very fond of raw eggs," he murmured.
1: "I'm not," said the cat. "Neither am I," said the dog.
0: The little red hen looked at the rat. "Do you ever think of anybody else but yourself?" she asked.
1: "Not very often," said the rat. "But then I don't have to, do I?"
0: So the little red hen decided the time had come for her to tell the others of her great plan. "It's like this," she said. "We all like bread, don't we? Well, bread is made from flour, and flour is made from wheat, so..." The others were all looking at her now. "So," the little red hen went on, "what we should do is find an ear of wheat and plant it."
1: "One ear?" asked the rat, hiding a smile.
0: "No, of course not," said the little red hen. "We shall need more than that to make some bread. What I mean is we should find some ears of wheat, plant them, and when they grow..." She looked around for support, but the others were looking very bored now.
1: "The idea sounds all right," said the rat, "but I haven't the time to go around looking for ears of wheat and then planting them and waiting around for them to grow."
0: The cat stretched himself.
1: "It sounds like a long business to me," he said. "I'm not sure that I have the patience for that sort of thing any more."
0: And he strolled lazily over to the dog kennel, where he often joined the dog for a nap. The dog was almost asleep by now.
1: Yes, well, it sounds all right, I suppose, he yawned. Let's think about it tomorrow, shall we? This isn't really my best time for thinking. And within a second he was snoring. So the little red hen decided there and then to do it all herself. She soon found a whole bag of wheat, and it took her no time at all to collect enough ears to plant a whole row. Scratching away busily, she soon planted all the ears and covered them up with soil. When they began to grow, she went every day to tend the green shoots. Whenever she asked the others to help or show some interest, they were all either too busy or too lazy, but they used to watch her every day. "One thing you must say about the little red hen," said the rat. "When she gets an idea in her head, there's no stopping her." In the autumn, the wheat had grown tall, and the little red hen knew it was time to harvest them. She asked the others to help her, but none of them did. "I'd love to help you," said the rat, "but it's not really the sort of thing I do awfully well, if you know what I mean." The cat and the dog both shook their heads. "It's such lovely weather," they said. "We haven't the time really these days. Sorry." And the little red hen left them snoozing in the sun. She harvested all the wheat and then shook every stalk until she had a collection of ears from which she knew came the flour to make bread. And even when the others saw her toiling away in the sun, threshing the wheat, bagging the ears, carrying them all over to the miller who'd promised to grind the flour, even then they made no move to help her. The miller was a jolly fellow with red hair. "Busy old thing, aren't you?" he said. And as he'd promised, he put the ears of wheat into his mill where it was ground into flour. When he saw she was prepared to start carrying away the flour bag by bag, he smiled. "No need to do that," he said. "I've got a load going your way. Leave it to me and I'll put yours on with it." The little red hen thanked him for his kindness. But she did take one small bag right away to the baker and asked him to make her a loaf of bread. He did so, and finally, very proudly, she arrived back at the farm with it. The others were in the barn. They watched her for a few minutes, and then they crowded round. "Ooh, that looks great," they all said. But when they asked to join in the feast, the little red hen shook her head. "When I asked you to help me, none of you were interested, and now I don't see why I should share with you," she said. The dog was so interested in the food that he'd stopped scratching himself for a moment. "We were interested," he said. "It was just that we all had other things to do." "Yes," said the little red hen. "Well, I suggest you all now buzz off and do these things that keep you so busy." She pretended to ignore them and got on with her feast, but after a few minutes she felt sorry for them. "As a matter of fact," said the little red hen, "I've got enough flour now to make a loaf of bread every other day if we wish it." The dog and the cat and the rat looked awfully sorry for themselves. "Oh, well," said the little red hen, "I suppose I'll have to share it with you, but I hope this has taught you all a lesson." And they all agreed it had. They kept their word, and from that day on, the little red hen was never short of help.

0: There once was a man who owned a donkey, who for many years had carried his sacks of corn to the mill. The donkey, however, was now old, and his strength had come to an end. The man decided to stop his food, as he was no use to him any more. The donkey didn't want to wait until he starved to death, so one day he ran away and took the road to Bremen. There, he thought, I can become a town musician. He hadn't gone far before he came across a dog lying on the road, panting, as if he was tired from running.
1: Hello, said the donkey. What are you doing here?
2: Well, said the dog. Just because I'm old and can't go out hunting every day, my master wants rid of me, so I'm running away from him.
1: I'll tell you what, said the donkey. I am going to Bremen to be a town musician. Come with me and become a musician too. I will play the lute and you can bang the drum.
0: The dog agreed, so they both travelled on. Soon they came across a cat with a very sad face.
1: Now then, said the donkey, why are you looking so sad, old Whiskers?
3: I'm sad because I am no use to my master, said the cat. I can no longer catch mice because I am too old. My master wants rid of me.
1: Why don't you come with us to Bremen? Said the donkey. You sing

0: said the cockerel.
1: Yesterday I slept too long and forgot to crow. My master overslept and now wants rid of me. I am trying to prove that I can indeed crow, and am trying with all my might.
0: Oh, you old cockerel, said the donkey. Why don't you come with us to Bremen? You have a good voice, and we could all make music together as the town musicians. The cockerel liked the idea, and so went with the donkey, the dog and the cat, and they all travelled along the road to Bremen. Before they got there, they came to some woods. They were all tired, so agreed to spend the night there. The donkey and the dog laid themselves down under a great tree, but the cat and the cockerel went higher, the cockerel flying up to the topmost branch to roost. Before he went to sleep, the cockerel looked out from his high perch and saw a light shining in the distance. He called to his friends that there must be a cottage not far off, for he could see a light. The donkey said,
2: "We must get up and go there, as I'm not getting much sleep on this hard ground."
0: They all agreed and set off in the direction of the light. The house was a farmer's cottage, and when they got there, the donkey peered through the window.
3: "What do you see, donkey?"
0: inquired the dog.
2: "I see some men who look to be robbing this cottage," said the donkey. "We must do something to drive them away."
0: The animals consulted until at last they settled on a plan. The donkey was to place himself with his front feet on the windowsill, the dog to climb on the donkey's back, and the cat on the dog's, and lastly, the cockerel was to fly up and perch himself on the cat's head. When they were ready, on the donkey's signal, they all began to make their music together. The donkey yeehawed, the dog barked, the cat went meow, and the cockerel crowed. The burglars were so frightened by the noise, they dropped all the things they were about to steal and ran out of the door and away into the woods. When the robbers had left, the four friends went into the cottage. The owner of the cottage wasn't home, but the fire was lit, and as it was nice and warm, they all found places to sleep. The donkey lay down in the shed, the dog behind the door, the cat on the hearth near the warm fire, and the cockerel on the hen roost. The donkey put out the light, and they all settled down to sleep. Shortly after midnight, deep in the woods, the robbers felt rather silly with themselves.
3: "We ought not to have been so easily scared," said the leader.
0: As they could no longer see any light from the cottage, they decided to send one of their group back to see if it was now safe to return. The robber went into the kitchen of the house, and with all quiet, he decided to light a candle. Thinking the cat's eyes were burning coals, he held the candle to them to try and light it. The cat, now startled, flew in his face and scratched him. The robber, now very frightened, started to run out through the door, when the dog who was lying there jumped up and bit his leg. As he ran out of the door and past the shed, the donkey gave him a good kick with his hind leg, and the cockerel, being awakened, called out, "Cock-a-doodle-doo!" loudly from his hen roost. The robber ran as hard as he could back to the leader and cried, "In the cottage sits a horrid old witch who flew at me and scratched my face with her sharp fingernails. And by the door stands a man with a knife who stabbed me in the leg. And in the shed lies a big monster who hit me with a club. And up on the roof there is a lookout who called, 'Catch the thief, oh do!' So let's run, lads, and never come back." So the robbers ran away and never again returned. When the owner of the cottage returned,

The next day, he soon realized that the four friends had saved him from being robbed and was overjoyed. From that day on, the four musicians were all well looked after with plenty to eat. And every evening, the donkey went to sleep in his warm straw-filled shed, the cockerel in his snug hen roost, the dog in a comfortable basket by the door, and the cat on the warm hearth. And they all lived happily ever after.

0: The story of Ahmed and the Sultan's daughter. Once upon a time, in a faraway country where it was always sunny and warm, there lived a poor man who made pots for a living. He had to work very hard from early in the day until late every night. First, he had to get his clay ready. Then he shaped his pots, and finally he baked them in the oven he'd made. With the pots, he made enough money for his wife and 6 children to live on. The potter was a very strong man. He could crack a hard nut between his fingers. Many people would not believe that he could until they saw it with their own eyes. In the village where the potter lived with his family, he was known to be a fearless man, as well as a strong one. On 2 occasions he'd fought with a bear that had wandered in from the forest and made the bear run away. The potter had shown no fear, and in the end it was the bear that ran away because he was afraid. The youngest of the potter's children was called Ahmed. He was not particularly strong or brave or clever, nor was he weak or a coward or stupid. Ahmed was simply a normal, average little boy with a sunny smile that made everybody like him. He often wished that he saw his father a lot more than he did, but his father was always at work or he came home late at night when Ahmed was asleep. Ahmed liked to wander off on his own through the village and into the woods. On the other side of the woods was a mountain. Ahmed always took with him his own little dog, which he called Cuddles. They were out together one fine day when the sun was very bright, making Ahmed very happy. He had a tiny flute, and he played it as they went along. Cuddles liked to hear music. He seemed to be dancing to the tune. When they arrived at the pond in the woods, Ahmed sat down to eat his sandwiches. Suddenly, he heard a cry. At first, he didn't know what it was, but then he listened more carefully. It was someone calling for help. Ahmed realized it was the voice of a girl. "Help! Help me!" she was crying. Together with Cuddles, Ahmed ran to the water, and there he saw a little girl had fallen in. At first, Ahmed was afraid to go in the water, for he'd not long learned how to swim. Then he saw that Cuddles had jumped in the pond and was swimming to the drowning girl. Ahmed had never seen Cuddles swim before, but he seemed to know how. But when Cuddles reached the little girl, he could do no more than swim round and round her, barking. The next minute, Ahmed forgot all his fears and jumped in the water. He was wearing all his clothes, so it was hard to swim, but he reached the girl and held her arm. Then he even surprised himself, for he was able to pull the girl along as he swam to the bank. For a while she was too tired to speak. They all lay down on the grass, getting back their breath. Then, at last, the girl spoke to them. "I am the daughter of the Sultan who rules this land. My father will want to thank you. Please come with me to the palace." But Ahmed was too humble. "I'm only the son of a poor potter. I cannot go to the palace of the Sultan." Then he saw Cuddles was licking the little girl's face. She put her arms around the dog and hugged him. "Perhaps your dog has more courage than you, for I am sure he will come with me to the palace." And with that she stood up and walked away, followed by Cuddles barking happily. Ahmed had to follow. At the great palace, Ahmed met the mighty Sultan, who wore a golden crown. When he held out his hand to Ahmed, he saw that the Sultan had a jeweled ring on every one of his fingers. The Sultan thanked Ahmed for his bravery. "But, sire," said Ahmed, "the bravest of us is my dog, Cuddles." The Sultan listened to the story of how Cuddles had been the first to try to save his daughter, and how he had not been afraid of coming to the palace. "It is strange," said the Sultan, "but this very day the palace potter has left my employment, and I have need of another. I will send for your father." So Ahmed and Cuddles had tea with the Sultan and his daughter. Soon afterwards, Ahmed went to live in the house near the palace, where his father became the royal potter. And Cuddles became a royal dog, and then wore a collar with jewels in it. Thank you.
1: forest, there was a clearing where all the animals gathered each evening after going to the river to drink. The tortoise was usually the last to arrive, and the other animals would laugh at him as he plodded into the clearing. "Come on, slow coach," they would call out as he came through the grass towards them. The tortoise would blink at them and continue slowly on his way until he reached the spot where he wanted to settle down. The liveliest of all the animals in the forest was the hare. He ran so fast that he was always the first to arrive at the clearing. "Just look at me," he was boasting one evening. "I can run faster than any of you." The tortoise ambled into the clearing, last as usual. To everyone's surprise, he went slowly across to the hare. "Since you run so fast, could you beat me in a race?" he asked.
2: "I beat you in a race?" exclaimed the hare, and he fell on the ground laughing. "Of course I would beat you. You name the distance, tortoise, but don't make it too far for your short little legs."
1: And he roared with laughter again. Most of the other animals laughed too. It did seem a very funny idea. The fox said,
2: "Come on then, tortoise, name the distance and the time, and then we will all come to watch."
0: "Let us start tomorrow morning at sunrise," suggested the tortoise. "We'll run from this clearing to the edge of the forest and return along the bank of the river to this spot again."
2: "Why, it will take you all day to go so far, tortoise. Are you sure you want to go ahead with it?" asked the hare.
1: He grinned at the thought of the easy victory he would have.
0: "I am sure," replied the tortoise, "the first one back to this clearing will be the winner."
2: "Agreed," said the hare, as the tortoise settled down in some long grass to sleep for the night.
0: The next morning, the clearing was full of animals who had come to see the start of the great race. Some ran along to the edge of the forest. Others chose good places to watch along the way. The hare and the tortoise stood side by side. As the sun rose, the fox called,
2: "Ready, steady, go!"
0: The hare jumped up, and in no time at all he was far ahead of the tortoise, almost out of sight. The tortoise started off in the same direction. He plodded along, slowly picking up his feet, then slowly putting them down, only a little in front of where they had been before.
2: "Come on, tortoise," called his friends anxiously.
0: But he did not lift up his foot to wave at them as the hare had done. He kept on moving slowly forwards. In a few minutes the hare was a long way from the starting line, so he slowed down.
2: "It's going to take the tortoise all day," he thought, "so there's no need for me to hurry."
0: He stopped to talk to friends and nibble juicy grass here and there along the path. By the time he reached halfway, the sun was high in the sky and the day became very hot. The animals who were waiting there saw the hare turn back towards the clearing. They settled down for a long wait for the tortoise. As he returned by the river, the hot sun and the grass he had eaten made the hare feel sleepy.
2: "There's no need to hurry," he told himself. "Here's a nice shady spot."
0: And he stretched himself out comfortably on the ground. With paws beneath his head, he murmured sleepily,
2: "It won't matter if tortoise passes me. I'm much faster than he is. I'll still get back first and win the race."
0: He drifted off to sleep. Meanwhile, the tortoise went on, slowly. He reached the edge of the forest quite soon after the hare, for he had not stopped to talk to friends or eat tempting fresh grass. Before long, smiling gently, he passed the hare, sleeping in the shade. The animals in the clearing waited all day for the hare to return, but he did not arrive. The sun was setting before they saw the tortoise plodding towards them.
2: "Where is the hare?" they called out.
0: The tortoise did not waste his breath in answering, but came steadily towards them.
2: "Hurrah! Tortoise has won! Well done, Slow Coach!" the animals cheered. Only when he knew he had won the race did the tortoise speak. "Hare? Oh, he's asleep back there by the river." There was a sudden flurry, and at great speed the hare burst into the clearing. He had woken, and seeing how long the shadows were, realized he had slept for much longer than he intended. He raced back to the clearing, but he was too late. Tortoise smiled and said, "Slow and steady wins the race."
3: Once upon a time there lived a king who had three sons. One day he said to them, "You're old enough now, my sons, to be thinking about getting married. Tomorrow I shall begin my search for suitable brides for you all." "But father," cried the princes, "we don't need you to find wives for us. We wish to choose our own brides." "Choose your own brides," cried the king. "Never. The girls that you marry will all become princesses. They must be able to act like princesses, and you're bound to choose girls who are quite unsuitable." Well, the king and his three sons argued for the whole morning, and eventually the king said, "You do not want me to choose your brides for you, and I do not want you to choose them. So we will let fate decide. You will each take your bows and arrows up onto the battlements and let fly one arrow. Each of you will then marry the girl that your arrow lands nearest to." And that is exactly what they did. The first prince's arrow landed in the garden of a rich merchant who had a beautiful daughter. The second prince's arrow fell into the courtyard owned by a nobleman, and he had a daughter every bit as lovely as the merchant. The youngest prince, however, was not so lucky. His arrow landed in the palace fish pond, and when he went to retrieve it, he found it lying beside a large green frog. "But father, I cannot marry a frog," he cried. "You agreed to choose your bride in this manner," said the king. "If fate has decided that you must marry a frog, then marry a frog you shall." How his brothers laughed when the three brides came to the palace. The daughters of the merchant and the nobleman sat at the banqueting table beside their princes, looking beautiful. And next to the youngest prince sat the big green frog. The very next day, the three princes were married. The youngest prince felt very silly as he walked out of the church with the frog hopping beside him. A few days later, the king made an announcement. "I wish to find out which of your wives can sew the best," he said. "They must each make me a shirt by tomorrow morning." Well, the nobleman's daughter and the merchant's daughter had been brought up in very wealthy households and had never sewed a shirt in their lives. Consequently, the shirts that they made for the king were very poor specimens, with odd sleeves and large, untidy stitches. "At least our wives have tried," the two eldest princes said to their brother. "What sort of a shirt can a frog make?" Imagine their surprise the next morning when the frog hopped in, carrying the finest shirt the king had ever seen. Unbeknown to anyone, the frog was really a princess in disguise, a very clever princess. She had thrown off her frog skin and ordered her servants to make the magnificent shirt for the king. Then the king asked the three wives to bake him a loaf. "For I wish to know which of you is the best cook," he said. The wives of the two elder princes didn't believe that a frog could have made the fine shirt. "She must be a witch," they muttered, and decided to watch the frog and see how she baked her bread. But the clever frog princess guessed their plan. She left her loaf so long in the oven that it was burnt as black as a cinder. And the other two silly wives did exactly the same. Then the frog princess took off her frog skin and called her servants to make her a proper loaf. The king threw away the two burnt loaves, but he ordered that the other one be placed in the centre of the table. "For this is a loaf fit for a king," he cried. "Tonight we shall have a great banquet. All the most important people in the land will be present, and you, my three sons, must all bring your wives for everyone to see." The youngest prince was in despair. How could he face all those people with a big green frog at his side? "They will all laugh at me," he thought. His wife noticed how sad he looked. "What is the matter, husband?" she croaked. The prince looked down at her mottled skin and her big webbed feet, but he also saw the love in her eyes. How could he upset her by telling the truth? He could not help himself. He picked her up and kissed the top of her head. "It's nothing for you to worry about, my love," he said. The frog vanished, and there stood the wise and clever princess, the most beautiful princess in the whole world. "By kissing me and calling me your love, you have broken the spell that an evil witch put upon me," she cried. What a sensation they caused at the banquet that night. The guests clapped and cheered when they saw the handsome young prince with his beautiful wife. And the kind prince and his princess lived happily ever after.
1: In the reign of the famous King Edward III, there was a little boy called Dick Whittington. Dick's mother and father had both died whilst he was very young, and as Dick was not old enough to work, he got very little to eat. The people in his village were poor, and they could only spare him the odd crust of bread. Now Dick had heard many tales about the great city of London, and about the streets that were paved with gold. So when a large wagon came by his village one day on its way to the great city, Dick asked the wagon driver if he could go with him. The man agreed, and they set off together. Dick arrived safely in London and was in such a hurry to find the golden pavements that he ran off without even thanking the kind wagon driver. Dick ran until it was dark, but he found no gold on the streets. Poor Dick was almost starving, and he lay down to rest in the doorway of a Mr. Fitzwarren, a very rich merchant. He was soon seen by the cook, who was a very bad-tempered woman.
4: "What are you doing here, boy? If you don't go away, I'm going to throw the dishwater on you."
1: Just at that moment, Mr. Fitzwarren came home, and when he saw the dirty ragged boy on his doorstep, he said,
4: "Oh, poor fellow, do get up. Let me help you."
1: Dick had not eaten for 3 days and was so weak that the kind Mr. Fitzwarren ordered him to be taken into the house for some food, and he then gave him the job of helping the cook. Dick would have lived very happily in this family if it had not been for the bad-tempered cook. She used to say,
4: "Look sharp, clean the pans, make the fires, and do all your work, otherwise you'll be in trouble."
1: If this wasn't bad enough, in Dick's bedroom there were many holes in the floor, and every night he heard the scurrying of lots of rats and mice. Sometimes Dick would clean shoes to earn a little money, and one day he received a penny for his work and decided to buy a cat to catch the mice. Dick hid his cat and always took care to feed her, and in a short time he had no more trouble with the rats and mice. Soon after, Mr. Fitzwarren had a ship ready to sail, and it was the custom that all the servants sent something on the ship as a chance to bring good fortune. Dick said, "I have nothing but a cat which I bought for a penny some time since off a little girl."
4: "Then fetch your cat, my lad," said Mr. Fitzwarren, "and let her go."
1: Dick went upstairs and brought down poor Puss, and with tears in his eyes he gave her to the captain of the ship. The bad-tempered cook was very jealous of Dick. She began to treat him more cruelly than ever, and made fun of him for sending his cat to sea.
4: Do you think your cat will sell for much money or be of any use to you now? It will be dead by now, no doubt.
1: Poor Dick couldn't bear it any longer. He left early one morning and walked for a long while. Eventually, he sat on a stone to rest. Suddenly, he heard the bells of Bow Church begin to ring, and they seemed to say to him, "Turn again, Whittington, thrice Lord Mayor of London." "Lord Mayor of London," he said to himself. "I could put up with almost anything to be Lord Mayor of London when I grow up." So Dick changed his mind and returned to the house. We must now follow Miss Pussycat to the coast of Africa. The ship with a cat on board was a long time at sea and was driven by the winds to a part of the Barbary coast. The people there came in great numbers to buy the fine things that the ship was loaded with. The king of this country sent for the captain and provided a great feast. They had not sat for long when lots of rats and mice rushed in and ate all the food. The captain was amazed and asked the king if he had any way of getting rid of these creatures. "Oh, no," said the king, "but we would give half our treasure to be freed of them, for they not only eat our dinner, but they run all over our beds at night." The captain remembered Dick Whittington's cat and offered to bring her ashore. "Oh, run, run," said the king. "I am impatient to see the dear creature." Away went the captain and brought Puss back under his arms. When the cat saw the rats and mice, she jumped out of his arms, and in a few minutes they had all scampered away in fright. The king was thrilled and bargained with the captain for Miss Pussycat and the whole ship's cargo. But the cat brought 10 times as much as all the rest. The captain then said farewell to the king and set sail for England, and after a happy voyage arrived safe in London. Early one morning, Mr. Fitzwarren had just arrived at his counting house when there was a knock at his door.
5: "Who's there?" said Mr. Fitzwarren.
4: "It's the captain of your ship, sir."
1: Mr. Fitzwarren opened the door to find the captain laden with precious jewels. The captain told the story of the cat and showed the rich presents that the king had sent for poor Dick. As soon as Mr. Fitzwarren heard this, he called out to his servants,
4: "Go send him in and tell him of his fame, and call him Dick Whittington by name."
1: Dick entered the room, and Mr. Fitzwarren ordered a chair for him.
4: "My dear Mr. Whittington," said Mr. Fitzwarren, "I rejoice in the news the captain has brought for you, for he has sold your cat to the King of Barbary and brought you in return more riches than I possess in the whole world, and I wish you may long enjoy them."
1: Dick was far too kind-hearted to keep it all to himself, so he made a present to the captain and to all of Mr. Fitzwarren's servants, even to the bad-tempered old cook. When Dick's face was washed, his hair curled, and he was dressed in his new suit of clothes, he was very handsome. Even Mr. Fitzwarren's daughter now looked upon him as her sweetheart, and it wasn't long before they were married. History tells us that Mr. Whittington and his lady lived in great splendour and were very happy. He was Sheriff of London, Lord Mayor on 3 occasions, and both he and his wife lived happily ever after.
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7: The Kangaroo of Waterloo. The Kangaroo of Waterloo, when he was just a lad, became a railway porter too, just like his dear old dad. His dad grew rich and bought a zoo with all the tips he'd made, but said, "You stay at Waterloo. It pays to learn a trade." The Kangaroo of Waterloo had some Australian ways. He wore a large bush hat of blue, so right for sunny days. On rainy days, he'd change into a pair of swimming shorts, and sometimes, just for something new, a yellow cape of sorts. When passengers had travelling bags, he'd lift them up with ease and say, "I'll carry all your swags. I'm very used to these." "Back in Australia," he'd explain, "the swagman, when he rode, had no obliging railway train to take his heavy load. Instead, he tied it to his horse and called it Swag for short. But I don't need a horse, of course, to lift the swags you've brought. And this was true. The kangaroo was very strong indeed. He always knew just what to do for every portering need. He'd scoop up bags and heavy crates with such a gentle pounce, then sail right over platform gates in one enormous bounce. Old ladies rushing for a seat quite often slipped and fell. He'd swiftly help them to their feet and carry them as well. The friendly station master said, when going on his rounds, "A chap like you will get ahead and rise by leaps and bounds." One day, the signal stayed at green, but should have changed to red. "We'll have to stop the 10:15, the station master said. "It's carrying the president of Bongo Balderdash. An urgent message must be sent, or there will be a crash. Our men have found a broken rail. All signals should be red. But as they're green, we must not fail to warn the driver, Fred." Important people standing there to meet the 10:15 then saw a sight that made them stare, the strangest they had seen. There was a shout and cheering, too, as with a large red sign, the kangaroo of Waterloo went bounding up the line. At every single leap and bound, he covered 60 feet. So fast, he hardly touched the ground. He had that train to beat. The line went up a slope, you see. The train had quite a climb, and that was where he had to be to stop it just in time. The kangaroo of Waterloo kept leaping high and fast. The train came rumbling into view. Ah! There it was at last. He waved and jumped and held the sign as high as he could reach. It read, "Stop! Danger on the line." The train stopped with a screech. So not a single thing was bent. There wasn't any crash. He'd saved the Lord High President of Bongo Balderdash. Then driver Fred leaned out to shout, "We owe our lives to you. Of that there isn't any doubt. You are quite a kangaroo." The kangaroo of Waterloo went quietly on his way. But people knew that few could do what he had done that day. Soon afterwards, a letter came. A rather special note, which someone with a royal name so very politely wrote. The kangaroo read down the page. It asked him to appear before the royal personage, whose palace was quite near. The letter then said two things more, inviting him to tea and offering him a medal for outstanding bravery. By then, the whole of Britain knew the things that he had done. The kangaroo of Waterloo was hero number one. But when you're thinking of this tale, let caution be your aim. Though kangaroos may jump by rail, don't try to do the same. The kangaroo of Waterloo says, "Here's a thought to keep. Mouse rescues can be dangerous too. So, look before you leap."

0: Once upon a time, there was a shoemaker who made very good shoes. But though he worked hard in his shop, times were difficult and he became poorer and poorer. One evening, he realized he had only enough leather to make one more pair of shoes. He cut up the leather and laid the pieces out on his workbench to sew in the morning when the light was better. The next morning, when he went back to his workbench, he found a beautiful pair of shoes. He examined them carefully and discovered they were made from the leather he had cut out the night before. The stitches were exquisite, very tiny and neat, and he knew the shoes were far better than any he could have made. Quickly, he took down his shutters and placed the shoes in his shop window. Soon the door opened and in came a grand gentleman. He bought the shoes and paid 4 times more than the price of an ordinary pair. With this money, the shoemaker bought more leather and enough food for several days. That evening, he sat at his workbench and cut out 2 pairs of shoes from his new leather. In the morning, he could scarcely believe his eyes, for there, on his workbench, were 2 beautiful pairs of shoes. Who could sew such tiny stitches, he wondered, and who could work so fast? He placed the shoes in the shop window. Rich people, who had never visited his shop before, came in to buy them, and paid a lot of money for them. Each night for many weeks, the same thing happened. 2 pairs, sometimes 4 pairs, were made in a night. The shoemaker cut out all sorts of shoes. Men's shoes, ladies' shoes, little children's shoes, dancing shoes, party shoes, shoes with laces, shoes with straps and buckles. He became well known for the excellent shoes he sold, and each week he took even more money in his shop. One evening, just before Christmas, his wife suggested they should peep around the door of the workroom to see if they could find out who was making the shoes. As the town clock struck midnight, there was a scuffling and a scurrying by the window, and 2 tiny little men squeezed through a crack in the shutters and hurried over to the workbench. They took their tiny tools from their work bags and began to work. They stitched and hammered and stitched, until a row of new shoes lay on the workbench. Then, their work finished, the elves left everything neat and tidy and vanished. As it was just before Christmas, the shoemaker's wife suggested they should give presents to the 2 little men who had helped them so much during the year. The next day she made 2 little green jackets and trousers and green hats to match, and her husband stitched 2 tiny pairs of boots. The shoemaker and his wife laid these gifts out on the workbench that evening, together with 2 little glasses of wine and plates with little cakes and biscuits. They then kept watch again. At the stroke of midnight, they saw the elves scramble into the workshop and climb onto the workbench as they had done before. When they saw the little green jackets, trousers and hats, and tiny boots, the elves gave a shout of joy. They tried on their new clothes straight away and were so delighted, they danced around the workbench, waving their hats in the air. They then sat down and ate all the food that had been left out and disappeared as before. After Christmas, the shoemaker still cut out the shoes and left the pieces on his workbench. But the elves never returned. They knew the shoemaker and his wife must have seen them, for their clothes were exactly the right size, and fairy people do not like to be seen. But the shoemaker was now so well known that he had plenty of customers. Although his stitches were not as tiny and neat as the elf stitches, no one ever noticed. For many years, he was known as the best shoemaker in town, and he and his wife were never poor again.
1: The Selfish Giant. Once upon a time, a very rich giant lived in a huge mansion surrounded by a big garden. The giant had grown rich because, being a giant, he had wandered all over the world and collected much treasure. But although he was rich, he was very mean. On his travels, he had met many other giants, so one day he thought to himself, "If I go to stay with other giants all over the world, I will save a lot of money." He locked up his own house, closed the gates into his garden, pulled the curtains across his huge windows, and set off. After a year or two, his house became cold and damp. The walls round his garden began to crumble, and the locks fell off the gates. There were many children living nearby who had never dared to go into the giant's garden, but now they did, and the sound of their laughter was heard every day. The garden was filled with fruit trees. The children loved to play among the blossom, and when the fruit appeared, the children climbed the trees and ate the fruit. It didn't matter, because the fruit would only have fallen to the ground. But at last the giant came home again. When he saw the children playing in his garden, he flew at them in a rage. Waving his stick, he shouted, "Get out of here! This is a private garden. Be off with you!" The children fled, and the giant was left alone. He repaired the walls and renewed all the locks. Now nobody could get into his garden. But a strange thing happened when spring came along. All over the country, the blossom was blooming on the trees. The flowers were pushing their pretty heads through the soil. The birds were making nests in the trees and under the eaves of the houses. But a little patch of winter stayed over the giant's house. A big black cloud hung over the house. The trees did not blossom, and not one single flower appeared. It was cold, so cold, and the snow stayed on the ground. That silly old giant huddled under the heap of blankets on his bed, getting up only to refill his 6 hot water bottles. Sometimes he looked out of his window at the snow-covered garden and said, "Surely this cold weather can't go on forever." But it did. There was no sign of spring in his garden, although everywhere else the sun was shining and the wind wasn't cold anymore. Then one morning, he saw a little robin perched on his window ledge. He had a twig in his beak. "A robin making a nest in winter? Surely not," thought the giant. He got out of bed to look through the window, and he got a big surprise. The snow was melting, the trees were blossoming, and he saw that many children had climbed the garden walls and were playing happily. "So that's it," thought the giant. "The spring wouldn't come because I kept the children out." He went down to thank the children, but when they saw the giant, they all ran away from him. Only a tiny boy was left. He was too frightened to run away. His little legs just wouldn't move. The giant went up to him. "It's all right," he said. "I won't hurt you." He picked up the little boy and set him on a branch of a cherry tree. "You can play in my garden any time you like, and so can all your friends. I've learned my lesson." When the other children saw how kindly the giant had treated their friend, they all came back to play. The huge giant tried to dance with them, but he was rather clumsy, and he knocked down part of the garden wall. "I'll knock it all down," he told the children. "I want you to play here." So he knocked down the walls and made sure that any child could get in, big or small. However, the little boy he had put in the cherry tree had disappeared. No one seemed to know where he'd gone. The years went by and the giant grew old. He liked to sit in a large basket chair, watching the children playing and dozing in the sun when it shone. All the children grew to love him. Sometimes, when the giant was asleep, they covered him with blossoms and flowers. And one evening, when the sun had almost gone down, and the giant wakened up from a nap in his basket chair, he saw the little boy he had lost. The little fellow was there again, sitting in the cherry tree, swinging his legs and smiling. The giant rubbed his eyes and looked again. "Am I dreaming?" he said. "Or is it really you?" "Yes, it's me," replied the little boy. "I've come to take you to paradise, if you'll go with me." The giant tottered towards the boy, leaning heavily on his stick, and took his hand. When the children came next day, they saw a mound under the tree, a grassy mound speckled with little flowers. They called it the giant's chair. It reminded them so of the basket chair he used to sit in.
2: One dark and stormy night, a man knocked on the door of a cottage and asked for shelter. An old woman answered the door and told the man, sourly, that he could come in if he wanted, but he must not expect any food, for she had none in the house.
3: "And don't think you'll get a bed to sleep on either," she added, "as I only have one, and that is where I sleep."
2: The man was hungry, but he could see he wasn't going to get any food. So he sat by the fire and took an old nail out of his pocket and tossed it from hand to hand.
4: "Do you see this nail here?" he said at last. "You'd never believe it, but last night I made the finest soup I'd ever eaten by cooking this nail. And what's more, I'll still have it to make more tonight. Would you like me to make you some nail soup?"
3: "Nail soup?" snorted the old woman. "I have never heard of such a thing. Don't talk nonsense."
2: But the man could see she was curious.
4: "All I did," he told her, "was to boil it up in an old saucepan, and it was delicious."
3: "Well, since we have nothing else to do and I have no food in the house, perhaps you would be good enough to show me how you do it,"
2: she said, after a few moments.
4: "You haven't a large pot and some water, have you?" asked the man.
3: "Why, yes," said the old woman,
2: handing a big cooking pot to the man and showing him where the water was. She watched as the man carefully filled the pot half full with water, placed it on the stove, and dropped in the nail. Then she sat down to wait. From time to time, the old woman peeped into the pot to see how the soup was doing, and once, when she lifted the lid, the man said,
4: "Last night all that was needed was a little salt and pepper. I don't suppose you have any in the house?"
3: "I might have," said the old woman, ungraciously.
2: And from a cupboard she took salt and pepper, which she dropped into the water with the nail. The next time she lifted the lid, the man sighed,
4: "Oh, what a pity you haven't got half an onion, for that would make the soup even better than it was last night."
3: "I think I might have an onion,"
2: said the old woman, quite excited by now at the thought of the nail soup, and she went to the larder to fetch an onion. As she opened the door, the man caught a glimpse of shelves stacked with food, but he said nothing until the onion had been in the pot for about 10 minutes. Then, stirring the soup again, he murmured to himself,
4: "How sad that this fine onion has no carrots and potatoes to go with it."
2: Just as he had hoped, the old woman quickly fetched some carrots and potatoes from the larder. By now the soup was beginning to smell good, and it was not long before the man said that on nights when he could add a little meat to his nail soup, it was fit even for kings and queens. In a flash, the old woman had fetched some meat for the pot. While the soup was bubbling, the man looked round at the table.
4: "It's a funny thing," he remarked, "but my nail soup always tastes better when I eat at a table that is laid with pretty china and where there is a candle or two on the table."
2: The old woman, not to be outdone, put on her best tablecloth and got the best china off the dresser.
4: "What a shame," said the man, "that we have no bread to eat with this nail soup. But I remember you telling me there is no food in the house."
3: "I'll just go and look in the bread crock," said the old woman,
2: and she pulled out a loaf that had been baked that morning. The soup now smelled quite delicious, and the man was longing to eat it. But he waited a few more minutes before saying,
4: "I'm sorry there is no wine to drink with our nail soup, as I would have liked you to enjoy it with a glass of wine."
3: "Just a minute," said the old woman,
2: and she fetched a fine-looking bottle of wine from the back of a cupboard and put it on the table with two glasses.
4: "Now the soup is ready. I hope you enjoy it," said the man, heartily,
2: and he fished the nail out with a spoon and put it in his pocket before carrying the soup over to the table. They both had a wonderful meal. After the soup, which the old woman agreed was the best she'd ever tasted, she found some cheese and other good things in the larder. They told each other many stories, laughed a lot, and had a very pleasant evening. As the candles burnt low, the old woman told the man to go and sleep in her bed, saying that she would be quite comfortable in a chair by the fire. They both slept soundly. The next morning, the man thanked the old woman for her kindness, but she said,
3: "No, no. I must thank you for showing me how to make soup from an old nail."
4: "It's what you add that makes the difference," said the man, smiling.
5: Bubble and Squeak, the two saucepans, lay drying on the draining board. And Sizzling Sam, the frying pan, sat up on his shelf, watching them.
6: "I'm bored," he said. "It must be days since I did any work. I simply can't remember the last time I had a good fry-up. I see you two have been busy again," he called out.
5: "Yes," said Bubble. "I had to boil the potatoes today, and Little Squeak cooked the peas."
6: "Yes, I had minted peas," repeated Squeak, determined not to be ignored. "Then why didn't I get to fry the sausages?" said Sam angrily. "I think they went in the oven today," answered Sybil the Spoon. "I distinctly remembered stirring a casserole." Sam gave another sigh. "It sounds as if everybody's had a busy time except me," he said. "It's funny, I always get to fry something at Monday lunchtime." At that moment, Perky the coffee pot perked up. "I haven't been used since breakfast time," he said. "But I'm not complaining. And in any case, it isn't Monday today. It's Tuesday." Sam gave an indignant snort at the very idea that he could possibly be mistaken. "I hope you're not suggesting that I'm wrong," he said angrily. "I'm never wrong. Today is definitely Monday, you silly coffee pot." Perky peered over the edge of the shelf and looked down at the kitchen table. "I can just see the morning paper from here," he said. "And it says Tuesday at the top of the page." Sam went very quiet. "I think he's sulking," giggled Sybil. But Sam pretended not to hear. As the afternoon wore on, the others chatted happily amongst themselves. It made a nice change to be able to talk without Sam interrupting all the time. At about 4:30, things began to happen in the kitchen.
5: Bubble and Squeak were wiped up and placed back on their shelf. "What's that nice smell?" asked Squeak, twitching her little nose. "Lemon," said Bubble. "It's fresh lemon juice. I wonder what it's for." They didn't have to wait long to find out. Suddenly, Sam was whisked off his shelf and placed on the cooker. His sulky mood began to vanish as he felt the heat being turned on. "Ah, that's better," he shouted excitedly. He began to sizzle as a little fat was put in, followed by a big spoonful of delicious pancake mixture. "Ho, ho, here I go," laughed Sam. "I told you it was Tuesday," called Perky. "It's Shrove Tuesday. It's Pancake Day." Sam felt rather foolish. Fancy not remembering that it was his big day of the year. But his embarrassment was soon covered in more pancake mixture and more and more and

0: and relief as poor Sam became hotter and hotter and more tired. Eventually, when he was almost exhausted, tea time finally came to an end. There wasn't a single word from poor Sam as he was washed up in the hot soapy water, dried off and put back on his shelf. When the kitchen light was turned off, a very peculiar sound was heard in the room. The others began to giggle softly and then laughed out loud as they enjoyed the joke. Sizzling Sam was sizzling no more. He was snoring instead.
1: Down a quiet country lane, deep in the roots of an old tree, lived Country Mouse. One evening, he was surprised to see his cousin Town Mouse coming down the lane to visit him. "Welcome, cousin," said Country Mouse. "You'll love the country. It's so nice and quiet." After a while, Country Mouse made a big supper. But Town Mouse did not like the thick mugs and plates, or the plain food. At bedtime, Town Mouse did not like his little straw bed. It made him scratch and sneeze.
2: Achoo!
1: Every morning, Country Mouse was busy finding food for the winter. "Come and help me, cousin," called Country Mouse. But Town Mouse did not like the work, and he did not like getting his hands and clothes dirty. One morning, they crossed the meadow to find some mushrooms for tea. The horse who lived in the meadow came to make friends with the mice. But Town Mouse was so surprised, he fell head over heels into the wet grass.
2: "Ow!
1: I don't like the country," sighed Town Mouse. "It's dark, it's cold, it's wet, and it's too quiet." "Oh, cousin," said Town Mouse, "I am tired of the country. In the town, it is warm and dry, and there is no need to look for food. You must come and see for yourself." Later that day, Town Mouse saw the family at the end of the lane getting into the car to go to town.
3: "Bye-bye."
1: "Come on, Country Mouse," he yelled. "Let's go." They hid in the car and jumped out when they got into town. Poor Country Mouse had never heard so much noise or seen so many lights. They soon arrived at the house where they were greeted by Town Mouse's family. How big the house was. It was all too big for Country Mouse. Town Mouse and his family began to feast on fruit, cakes, chocolate and cream. But it was all too rich and sweet for Country Mouse, and he could hardly eat a thing. Next day,

0: Country Mouse dreamt of the country and the smell of the earth and the trees. How he wished that he was back at home. In the morning, when Country Mouse woke up, he was surprised to see a big, brightly decorated tree in the room. It was Christmas, and there were lots of parcels under the tree. Town Mouse was standing on top of a large hamper in the middle of the room. "It's going near your home," cried Town Mouse. Country Mouse could at last go home. He said goodbye to his cousin and crawled into the hamper just as it was being put into the van. Country Mouse jumped out of the van as it passed the lane where he lived. Suddenly he heard the church bells ringing. It was Christmas Eve. Country Mouse ran to the church. He knew all his country friends would be there to sing carols.
1: "Come, Country Mouse," said the smallest mouse. "You can spend all Christmas telling us all your great adventures."
0: Country Mouse smiled. All he wanted to do was forget.
2: The story of Goldilocks and the Three Bears. Goldilocks had no idea that the three bears lived in a little wooden house in the deepest part of the forest. She had never seen the bears, and she had never seen the little wooden house until that morning. About the same time that Goldilocks had gone into the forest looking for wild flowers, the three bears had sat down at the wooden table in their cottage. Mummy Bear had made three bowls of porridge.
3: "It's too hot to eat," said Daddy Bear in his gruff voice. The little baby bear squeaked,
4: "It's a bit too hot, Mummy."
2: Mummy suggested they should all go out for a little walk until the porridge cooled down. So that was why, when Goldilocks saw the wooden house for the very first time in her life and had knocked on the door, there was no one inside. The three bears were still out, walking. Goldilocks decided to peep through the window. Standing on tiptoe, she looked inside the wooden house and saw the table, the chairs, the bowls of porridge, and the fire smoking gently. By the fire stood a big pan of porridge, just in case anyone wanted second helpings. Goldilocks knocked once more at the door. Then she pushed it to see if it would open. It did. It was lovely inside the house. There were pictures on the walls and a nice warm smell from the fire. It made Goldilocks feel a bit hungry, so she went to the table. First she took a little spoonful from the biggest bowl. "Oh dear," she said, "it's not sweet enough for me." Then she went to the medium bowl and tried a spoonful. "Oh no," she said, "that one is far too sweet for me." But when she tried the smallest bowl of porridge, it tasted so lovely that she ate it all up. The same thing happened when Goldilocks tried the chairs by the fireside. First she sat in the big chair. "Oh no, it's far too hard," she said. Then she tried the medium chair. "Well, that's a bit better," she said, "but it's a bit too soft for me." The smallest chair turned out to be perfect. Absolutely perfect. So Goldilocks sat there for a while in front of the cozy fire. After a while, Goldilocks felt a bit tired, so she decided to have a look upstairs. In the bedroom, she saw three beds. The first one was enormous, but very hard and lumpy, so she tried the medium-sized bed. That was better, but just a little bit too soft. Finally, Goldilocks tried the little bed. That was over by the window. Oh, that one was absolutely perfect. And in the twinkling of an eye, Goldilocks fell fast asleep. If Goldilocks had looked through the window before she fell asleep, she would have seen the three bears returning along the path from the woods. But she didn't. So she didn't see them, and she didn't hear them. Even when Daddy Bear said in his gruff voice, "Hey,

somebody's been eating my porridge. Then Mummy said, and somebody's been eating my porridge. Baby Bear positively squeaked when he said, somebody's been eating my porridge, and they've eaten it all up. Then Daddy Bear looked at his chair. Somebody's been sitting in my chair, he said. Mummy Bear said the same. Somebody's been sitting in my chair. And Baby Bear squeaked, I think somebody's been sitting in my chair too. Let's take a look upstairs, said Daddy Bear. Up they all went, very quietly. And no sooner were they in the bedroom when Daddy Bear said, look, somebody's been sleeping in my bed. Yes, said Mummy Bear, and somebody's been sleeping in my bed. Baby Bear was quiet for a moment. He could hardly believe his eyes. Come and look here, he whispered. So Daddy and Mummy Bear joined Baby Bear. There in his little bed was Goldilocks, fast asleep. But suddenly she woke up and saw the three bears peering down at her. She might have been frightened, but the little bear was smiling such a happy smile. And then Daddy Bear and Mummy Bear smiled too. They all made friends and went downstairs. Baby Bear was too excited to eat, so he and Goldilocks played by the fire whilst Mummy and Daddy Bear ate their breakfast. Afterwards, Mummy Bear said, you must come again, any time you like. It's so nice for Baby Bear to have a friend. And that is how Goldilocks first met her best friend.

0: Once upon a time, in a far-off land, lived a king and queen who had three sons. They were proud of their fine, handsome princes, but when the queen gave birth to a baby daughter, their happiness was complete. They named her Rapunzel, and she grew into a beautiful child with long golden hair and sparkling blue eyes. The king and queen loved her dearly, so you can imagine their grief when one summer morning Rapunzel disappeared. One moment she was lying in her cradle, and the next she had gone. An old woman with a basket over her arm was seen leaving the palace. But although the king and queen ordered a search of the whole kingdom, there was no sign of the baby girl. In actual fact, the old woman was a witch. She had hidden Rapunzel in the basket, and she carried her far away to a cottage in the middle of a dense forest. There she kept Rapunzel and looked after her until the girl was 16 years old. Then she built a tall stone tower and imprisoned Rapunzel in a small room at the very top. The tower had no door and no staircase, just one small window high up at the top. When the witch wanted to enter the tower, she would stand at the bottom and cry, "Rapunzel, Rapunzel, let down your hair." Then Rapunzel would untie her ribbon and let her long golden hair hang out of the window. It was so long that it reached all the way to the ground. The witch would then climb up Rapunzel's hair and in through the window. Although the witch gave Rapunzel food and drink, she never let her out of the tower. Rapunzel spent her days painting and sewing, but she was very lonely. She made friends with the birds of the forest. They would fly to the window and Rapunzel would feed them. They would sing to her, and Rapunzel would sing back to them in her beautiful voice. Now one day, a handsome prince happened to be riding in the forest. He heard the sound of Rapunzel's voice and rode nearer. But at that moment, he saw the witch approaching. So he hid among the trees and kept watch.
1: "Rapunzel, Rapunzel, let down your hair," cried the witch.
0: And the prince gasped in amazement as Rapunzel's hair came tumbling down like a shower of golden rain. And the witch climbed up to the window. He stayed hidden until she left and then walked over to the foot of the tower. "Rapunzel, Rapunzel, let down your hair," he cried. Down fell Rapunzel's hair, and up climbed the prince. He had thought Rapunzel's voice was beautiful, but the princess herself was even more lovely than he had imagined. Rapunzel fell in love with the prince at first sight, and when he heard her sad story, he was determined to rescue her. "I will go and fetch a long rope," he told her, "and when I return, I shall help you down and take you back to your father's palace, where we can be married." But the old witch had seen the prince. She waited until he had ridden off into the trees. Then she climbed up into the tower.
1: "So, you thought you could deceive me," she cried to Rapunzel. "You stupid girl, now you will never see your prince again."
0: She took a pair of scissors from her pocket and cut off Rapunzel's hair. She cast a spell and transported the princess to the darkest, deepest part of the forest. Then she sat down to wait for the prince. When he returned and called, "Rapunzel, Rapunzel, let down your hair," the witch kept tight hold of one end of Rapunzel's hair and threw the other end out of the window. The prince began to climb up. And when he had almost reached the window, the witch let go of the hair.
1: "That's the end of you, my fine prince," she cackled. "You'll never see your princess again." Down, down, down fell the prince.
0: But he did not fall crashing to the ground, as the witch had hoped. Rapunzel's friends, the little birds, saved him. Out from the forest they flew, hundreds and hundreds of them. They took hold of the prince's clothes in their tiny beaks and gently lowered him to the ground. Then they led him through the dense forest to where Rapunzel was wandering alone. Tears of joy ran down her face as she ran into her prince's arms. He lifted her gently onto his horse and led her back to her parents' castle. How delighted they were to see their long-lost daughter again, and how grateful they were to the prince for rescuing her from the wicked witch. So the beautiful Rapunzel married her handsome prince, and they lived happily ever after.
2: One summer's day, a mother duck was sitting on her nest of eggs. She sat in the rushes of a deep moat and waited for her eggs to hatch. They were taking a very long time and she was getting very tired. At last, she felt a movement beneath her. The eggs began to crack and out popped tiny fluffy ducklings. All the eggs hatched except for one, which was larger than the rest. The mother duck was impatient to take her new ducklings swimming, but could not leave the last egg unhatched. She sat, and she sat, and she sat, and just as she was about to give up, she heard a tap. Out of the egg tumbled the oddest, ugliest duckling imaginable. She took the babies into the water and proudly watched as they all swam straight away, even the ugly duckling. She led them in a procession around the moat, showing them off to the other ducks. As they bobbed along behind her, she heard many quacks of admiration and praise for her fine family. But she also heard quacks of laughter and scorn poured on the ugly duckling at the end of the line. "He was too long in the egg," she explained. "He has not come out quite the right shape, but he will soon grow into a fine duck just like the others." As the weeks went by and the corn was harvested in the fields, the ducklings grew up into ducks. But the ugly duckling with his grey feathers and clumsy shape remained different. All the ducks on the moat made fun of him and refused to let him join in their games on the water. The ugly duckling could bear it no more. As the autumn leaves began to fall, he flew away to a great marsh. There, he stayed alone, hiding from the ducks among the reeds. One day, he heard a strange cry and the sound of wings in the air. Looking up, he saw three dazzling white birds flying majestically overhead. The ugly duckling felt a strange longing. He did not know the name of those birds, but he felt he loved them more than he had loved anything before. He watched as they passed over his head and flew beyond until they were out of sight. Autumn turned to winter, and the ugly duckling suffered many hardships. At last, spring came, and with it warm sunshine. The ugly duckling flapped his wings. To his surprise, they felt bigger and stronger, and he found he was flying easily away from the marsh toward a large and beautiful lake. On the lake were the three wonderful birds the ugly duckling had seen flying overhead several months before. As the swans glided smoothly over the lake, he felt drawn to them, but he was sure they would tease him like the ducks because he was so ugly. He hung his head in shame. All at once, he saw a reflection in the smooth lake waters. A beautiful swan with glossy white feathers and a fine yellow beak stared up at him. He moved. The swan moved. He opened his wings. So did the swan. The ugly duckling realized he was a swan. The other swan swam gracefully towards him welcoming him, some children ran down to the lake calling, "Look, a new swan has appeared," and they threw bread into the water for him. The young and beautiful swan felt quite shy with all this attention, and he hid his head under his wing. But as the lilac trees bent their branches down over the water, and the sun shone warm and bright, he felt a deep happiness. He rustled his feathers, arched his sleek long neck, and said to himself, "I never dreamed of such great happiness when I was the ugly duckling."
3: Many years ago, there lived an emperor who was so fond of beautiful new clothes that he spent all his money on them. When people went to visit him, instead of gifts like golden goblets or fine art treasures, they would take him embroidered waistcoats, diamond-studded boots, or velvet and satin breeches, for they knew that those things would please him most of all. The emperor took no interest in his soldiers. He only went to the theatre or rode in the park so that he could show off his fine new clothes. Now one day, two rogues arrived at the palace. They told everybody that they were weavers and that they had invented a way of making a wonderful new cloth. Not only were the colours and patterns the most beautiful ever seen, but any clothes made from the material had the power of remaining invisible to anyone who was stupid or to anyone who was no good at his job. Naturally, word of these wonderful weavers reached the emperor, and he immediately summoned them to the throne room.
4: "I want you to make me some clothes from your new material," he said.
1: "Certainly, your majesty," said the weavers. "But our clothes are very expensive, as we need to buy gold and silver thread."
4: "Oh, money's no problem," said the emperor,
3: and he handed over a large bag of gold.
4: "Work as quickly as possible, though," he added. "I need the clothes to wear in a procession next month."
3: The weavers set up their loom in a spare room in the palace. Day after day, they sat at the loom and pretended to weave, but the loom remained empty. After a while, the emperor became impatient.
4: "I must go and see how the work is progressing," he thought.
3: But then he remembered,
4: "If I'm unfit for my job, or if I'm stupid, I shan't be able to see the cloth."
3: So he decided not to take the chance and sent his prime minister along instead. The prime minister walked into the room where the weavers were working. Back and forth went the shuttles, back and forth as fast as the eye could see. But the prime minister gasped in horror. The loom was empty. "Oh my goodness," he thought to himself. "I cannot see any cloth. Either I must be very stupid, or else I'm no good at being Prime Minister." Naturally, he did not want to lose his job or to have people think that he was stupid. So he kept the secret to himself. He went over and pretended to examine the cloth. Wonderful work," he muttered, "and such beautiful colours. I must tell the Emperor at once," and he scuttled out of the room. "The cloth is coming on well, Your Majesty," he said. "It won't be long before your new clothes are ready to wear." The next day, the weavers asked for more money to buy more gold and silver thread. But the crafty pair hid the money away, and the loom stayed empty. A few more days went by, and the emperor grew restless. He still didn't want to take the chance of making a fool of himself, though. So this time, he sent one of his trusted counsellors to see how the weavers were getting on. Naturally, the same thing that had happened to the prime minister happened to the trusted counsellor. But of course he wasn't going to admit that he couldn't see the cloth either. So he returned to the emperor and informed him that the cloth was magnificent. Eventually, however, the emperor had to go and see the cloth for himself. Accompanied by the prime minister, the trusted counsellor and other important members of the court, he entered the weaver's room.
4: "Now you will see I was right, Your Majesty," said the prime minister. "You must agree it is the most beautiful cloth in the world."
3: The emperor swallowed hard.
4: "What's this?" he thought. "There's nothing there. Oh no, I am unfit to be the emperor." "Ahem," he said out loud. My dear Prime Minister, you were quite right. It really is magnificent. And just look at the beautiful patterns made by the gold and silver thread, added the trusted counsellor.
5: Quite so, agreed the Emperor. I've never seen anything quite like it before.
3: The other members of the court strained their eyes, each hoping to see the wonderful cloth. But of course they could see nothing, because there was nothing there. None of them admitted it, though. They all agreed how splendid the cloth was. The night before the procession, the weavers worked hard. They filled the room with hundreds of lamps so that everyone could see how busy they were. They pretended to take the cloth from the loom. They pretended to carefully cut the material with scissors. And then they pretended to sew the cloth that wasn't really there with needles and no thread. The next morning, they entered the Emperor's room, holding their arms out as if they were carrying something.
6: With your Majesty's permission, we will now dress you in your new clothes, they said.
3: The Emperor took off the clothes he was wearing, and the weavers pretended to dress him in the new clothes, ready for the procession.
6: Although they are so beautiful, part of the secret is that these clothes weigh absolutely nothing at all, said the crafty weavers. Your Majesty will no doubt find it hard to believe that he is wearing anything at all.
3: The Emperor gazed at himself in the mirror. He pretended to admire the new clothes. The courtiers pretended to pick up the train that wasn't really there, and the procession was ready to begin. Through the streets of the town walked the Emperor. He held his head high as he marched along. The people lining the streets didn't want to be thought stupid, so they clapped and cheered.
6: How smart the Emperor looks in his new clothes, they cried.
3: All except one little boy, who told the truth.
7: Look, look, he cried. The Emperor has nothing on. Doesn't he look funny?
3: The cheering stopped. The clapping stopped. There was total silence. The Emperor began to blush.
8: My son is right, said the boy's father. The Emperor isn't wearing any clothes at all.
3: Everyone realized that they had been tricked. The Emperor shivered. He realized that he had been tricked too. But he had to keep walking until the procession was over. How silly he felt. But he had learned his lesson. From that day on, he spent less time and money on his clothes and more on running his kingdom properly.

0: Once upon a time, there was a little chick called Chicken Licken. One day, an acorn fell down from a tree and landed with a bump on his head. Chicken Licken thought the sky was falling down, so he ran off to tell the king. On the way, Chicken Licken met Henny Penny.
1: "Good morning, Chicken Licken," said Henny Penny. "Why are you in such a hurry?"
2: "Oh, Henny Penny," said Chicken Licken, "the sky is falling down and I must tell the king."
1: "Then I will go with you," said Henny Penny.
0: So Chicken Licken and Henny Penny both hurried on to tell the king that the sky was falling down. On the way, Chicken Licken and Henny Penny met Cocky Locky.
3: "Good morning, Chicken Licken," said Cocky Locky. "Where are you two going in such a hurry?"
2: "Oh, Cocky Locky," said Chicken Licken, "the sky is falling down and I must tell the king."
3: "Then I will go with you," said Cocky Locky.
0: So Chicken Licken, Henny Penny and Cocky Locky hurried on to tell the king that the sky was falling down. On the way, Chicken Licken, Henny Penny and Cocky Locky met Ducky Lucky.
4: "Good morning, Chicken Licken," said Ducky Lucky. "Where are you three going in such a hurry?"
2: "Oh, Ducky Lucky," said Chicken Licken, "the sky is falling down and I must tell the king."
3: "Then I will go with you," said Ducky Lucky.
0: So Chicken Licken, Henny Penny, Cocky Locky and Ducky Lucky hurried on to tell the king that the sky was falling down. On the way, Chicken Licken, Henny Penny, Cocky Locky and Ducky Lucky met Goosey Lucy.
5: "Good morning, Chicken Licken," said Goosey Lucy. "Where are you four going in such a hurry?"
2: "Oh, Goosey Lucy," said Chicken Licken, "the sky is falling down and I must tell the king."
5: "Then I will go with you," said Goosey Lucy.
0: So Chicken Licken, Henny Penny, Cocky Locky, Ducky Lucky and Goosey Lucy hurried on to tell the king that the sky was falling down. On the way, Chicken Licken, Henny Penny, Cocky Locky, Ducky Lucky and Goosey Lucy met Foxy Loxy.
6: "Good morning, Chicken Licken," said Foxy Loxy. "Where are you five going in such a hurry?"
2: "Oh, Foxy Loxy," said Chicken Licken, "the sky is falling down and I must tell the king."
6: "I know where the king lives," said Foxy Loxy. "Follow me."
0: So Chicken Licken, Henny Penny, Cocky Locky, Ducky Lucky and Goosey Lucy all followed Foxy Loxy. Foxy Loxy led them straight into his den, where his wife and their little fox cubs were waiting for their dinners. Then the foxes ate Chicken Licken, Henny Penny, Cocky Locky, Ducky Lucky and Goosey Lucy. So Chicken Licken never found the king to tell him that he thought the sky was falling down.
7: Once upon a time, in a faraway land, there lived a king, a very rich king. He owned more land than any king had ever owned before, and he lived in a palace that was 10 times larger and 20 times more grand than any other palace in the world. Now this king had a beautiful daughter with long golden hair and eyes as blue as forget-me-nots. He loved her dearly, and because he was so rich, he was able to give her everything that she asked for. But of all the wonderful things her father had given her, her favourite toy was a small golden ball. She would play with this ball for hours at a time, tossing it into the air and catching it again. Now one day, the princess went walking in the nearby woods. And as she went along, she played with the golden ball. Up into the air it flew and down into her hands, over and over again. But one time when she threw it up, it landed not in her outstretched hands, but fell instead into a deep, dark well. The princess ran to the edge of the well and peered down into the murky depths. But it was so dark and so deep that she soon realized her golden ball was lost forever. She sat down on the grass and began to cry bitterly.
8: "Don't cry, princess,"
7: croaked a voice, and she looked up to see a large frog sitting on the edge of the well. It was so big and so ugly that she couldn't help shivering a little, but the frog spoke again.
8: "What will you give me if I fetch your golden ball back from the bottom of the well?" he asked.
7: "Oh, anything, anything at all," cried the princess. "I'll give you my silver coins and gleaming jewels, as many as you wish. You may even have my golden crown."
8: "Oh, coins and jewels are worth nothing to me," croaked the frog. "But if you will let me be your friend and companion, if you will let me eat from your own golden plate, drink from your own crystal goblet, and sleep on your own silken pillow, then I will dive to the bottom of the well and find your golden ball."
7: "Oh, I promise," cried the princess. "If you will only get my ball back for me, I'll promise all those things." With a loud splash, the frog leapt into the well and disappeared under the dark water. A few minutes later, he returned, carrying the precious toy in his mouth, and dropped it at her feet. With a cry of delight, the princess picked it up and, without a word of thanks, sped off back to the palace.
8: "Wait for me! Wait for me!"
7: croaked the frog, but the princess pretended not to hear him. Later that night, as she sat at dinner with her father in the big hall, surrounded by all the knights and ladies of the court, there was a knock on the door, and a voice called out,
8: "Princess! Oh, beautiful princess! Remember your promise and open the door."
9: "Whoever can that be?" wondered the king. "See who it is, my daughter."
7: The princess went over to the door and opened it slowly, but when she saw the big, ugly frog sitting outside, she quickly slammed it shut again.
9: "Whatever is the matter, my dear?" asked her father. "Why, you've grown quite pale. What has frightened you?"
7: "Oh, father," cried the princess, "there is a big, horrible, ugly frog outside, and he's following me."
9: "Now come, be sensible, my dear," said the king. "Why would a frog be following you?"
7: "Well, it's like this, father," the princess explained. "I lost my golden ball in the well, and I promised the frog that if he got it back for me, I would let him be my friend, and eat from my plate, and drink from my goblet, and sleep on my pillow. So he followed me home. But I didn't mean it, father. One of the servants must take him back to the well."
9: Her father looked angry. "If you made a promise, my girl, then you must keep it," he said sternly. "Open the door and let him in."
7: The princess had no choice but to obey. In hopped the frog, hop, hop, hop, over the marble floor and over the brightly coloured carpet, right up to the princess's chair.
8: "Lift me up onto the table, princess," he croaked,
7: and the princess obeyed.
8: "Push your plate a little nearer, so that I may share your dinner as you promised."
7: The princess did so and watched in horror as he gobbled up the food on her plate with his long, sticky tongue.
8: "Now I'm thirsty," croaked the frog. "Hold your goblet to my mouth so that I may share your drink."
7: As the king was still watching, the princess had no choice but to do as the frog commanded. He gulped down a little of the wine and then rolled his bulging eyes.
8: "I'm sleepy now," he croaked. "You must carry me to your bed, as you promised."
7: The princess picked up the cold, clammy frog and carried him upstairs. Once inside her room, she put him down in a dark corner, hoping he would stay there. But no.
9: Hop, hop, hop.
8: "Princess, let me rest on your silken pillow, as you promised," he croaked.
7: "Oh, very well," cried the princess. She swallowed hard, then grasped hold of the ugly creature and sat him on her pillow. Suddenly, the horrible frog vanished, and in its place stood a tall, handsome prince. The princess gasped and rubbed her eyes. "I think I must be dreaming," she murmured.
9: The prince smiled at her. No, you are not dreaming, he said. An evil witch cast a spell on me and turned me into a frog. Only if a golden-haired princess agreed to let me be her friend and companion would the spell be broken. And now, thanks to you, I am free, free to return to my own kingdom. The only thing I need to make my happiness complete is for you to come with me. The princess married the handsome prince the very next day and rode off with him to his faraway kingdom, where they lived happily ever after.
10: An old woman found a crooked sixpence while sweeping her dooryard. What shall I do with this sixpence? She said. I will go to the market and buy a pig. Then the old woman went to the market and bought a pig. On her way home, she came to a stile, but then the pig would not go over the stile. Pig, pig, get over the stile, or I cannot go home tonight. But the pig would not. Then she went a little further and met a dog, and she said to the dog, Dog, dog, bite pig. Pig won't get over the stile, and I cannot get home tonight. But the dog would not. Then she went a little further and met a stick, and she said to the stick, Stick, stick, beat the dog. Dog won't bite pig. Pig won't get over the stile, and I cannot get home tonight. But the stick would not. Then she went a little further and met a fire, and she said to the fire, Fire, fire, burn stick. Stick won't beat dog. Dog won't bite pig. Pig won't get over the stile, and I cannot get home tonight. But the fire would not. Then she went a little further and met some water, and she said to the water, Water, water, quench fire. Fire won't burn stick. Stick won't beat dog. Dog won't bite pig. Pig won't get over the stile, and I cannot get home tonight. But the water would not. Then she went a little further and met an ox, and she said to the ox, Ox, ox, drink water. Water won't quench fire. Fire won't burn stick. Stick won't beat dog. Dog won't bite pig. Pig won't get over the stile, and I cannot get home tonight. But the ox would not. Then she went a little further and met a butcher, and she said to the butcher, Butcher, butcher, pen ox. Ox won't drink water. Water won't quench fire. Fire won't burn stick. Stick won't beat dog. Dog won't bite pig. Pig won't get over the stile. And I cannot get home tonight. But the butcher would not. Then she went a little further and met a rope, and she said to the rope, Rope, rope, whip butcher. Butcher won't pen ox. Ox won't drink water. Water won't quench fire. And fire won't burn stick. Stick won't beat dog. Dog won't bite pig. Pig won't get over the stile. And I cannot get home tonight. But the rope would not. Then she went a little further and met a rat. And she said to the rat, Rat, rat, nor rope. Rope won't whip butcher. Butcher won't pen ox. Ox won't drink water. Water won't quench fire. Fire won't burn stick. Stick won't beat dog. Dog won't bite pig. Pig won't get over the stile. And I cannot get home tonight. But the rat would not. Then she went a little further and met a cat. And she said to the cat, Cat, cat, bite rat. Rat won't gnaw rope. Rope won't whip butcher. Butcher won't pen ox. Ox won't drink water. Water won't quench fire. Fire won't burn stick. Stick won't beat dog. Dog won't bite pig. Pig won't get over the stile. And I cannot get home tonight. But the cat said to her, If you will get me a saucer of milk, I will bite the rat. Then the old woman gave a wisp of hay to a cow that was near, and the cow gave her a saucer of milk. Then the old woman gave the saucer of milk to the cat, and this is what happened. The cat began to bite the rat began to gnaw the rope began to whip the butcher began to pen the ox began to drink the water began to quench the fire began to burn the stick began to beat the dog began to bite the pig got over the stile. And the old woman got home that night.
11: There was an old woman who lived in a shoe. She had so many children, she lost count of them. One morning, as she laid the places at the breakfast table, she couldn't remember just how many bowls and spoons to put down. Was it 9? 10? 11? Oh dear, oh dear, she cried. What is happening to me? I have lost count of my children. The trouble was, unbeknown to her, the eldest girl, Bluebell, had invited some friends to come and stay, and she had forgotten to mention it to the poor old woman. Then there was little William. His best friend Brian had come for a birthday party at the shoe a week earlier, and he had had such a good time he'd forgotten to go home again. As if that wasn't enough, Pip, the paper boy, who called at the shoe very early in the mornings, had taken to stay for breakfast before going off and finishing his paper round. The result of all this coming and going was finally sending the poor old woman in a state of utter confusion. And no matter how many children she cooked for, there was never enough food. Then one morning, when the children came running into the kitchen for their breakfast, they had an awful shock. There was no breakfast to be seen, and no old woman. Oh dear, what shall we do? They all cried. There is no porridge for us to eat. The truth was, the old woman had become so tired and confused with all the children that she had decided to stay in bed. You will just have to fend for yourselves, she said. I am too tired to bother. It didn't take long for the many children to realise how selfish and thoughtless they had been. Come on, said Bluebell. Let us get breakfast for the poor old woman for a change. What a good idea, cried the others. Brian and William went out into the garden to milk the cow and came back carrying a jug of fresh, creamy milk. Pip cleaned out the old ash and lit a new fire in the grate, whilst Bluebell cooked the porridge and boiled the kettle for tea. The two youngest girls went outside and picked a bunch of pretty flowers, and the others polished and dusted and swept the floor. What hard work this is, they cried. Yes, said Bluebell, and the poor old woman does this every day all on her own. From now on, we will all get up earlier and help her. By the time the porridge was done, the kitchen was clean and tidy, and a bright, cheerful fire was burning in the grate. The children fetched a pretty tray, and on it they put a bowl of porridge, a shiny spoon, a nice cup of tea, and a vase of flowers. Then they proudly carried the tray upstairs to give the old woman her breakfast in bed. She was very pleased, and the children promised faithfully never to take her for granted again. The following morning, all their guests had gone home, and Pip the paper boy had decided that, although he delivered the paper each morning, it was very rude to stay without being asked. When they all sat down to breakfast, there were 13 bowls, 13 spoons, and 13 children. Now we are just one big happy family again, chorused the children. And from now on, we will all share in the work. The old woman beamed with delight, and she began to ladle out the porridge.

0: One sunny morning, Simple Simon decided to go for a walk. As he ran off down the lane, he passed Old Mother Grumpy's cottage. The old lady was leaning on the gate. She was a little deaf, and her eyes were not as good as they had been. But she heard Simon's footsteps and called out to him.
1: "Would you mind doing a little job for me?" she asked.
2: "Of course I will," said Simon. "What do you want me to do?"
1: "I need somebody to climb the big tree in my orchard and pick 2 apples for me. I want to make an apple pie this morning."
2: "Oh, I can do that for you," said Simon, and he began to walk towards the orchard. The old lady called after him.
1: "If you pick 2 more, I'll make a pie for you too."
2: "Oh, thank you," cried Simon, and raced off to find the tree. He was gone for a long time, and when he finally returned, the old lady had gone back indoors. Simon walked into her kitchen and put the apples he had picked into a basket on the table. There were so many apples that they filled the large basket right to the top.
1: "What are all those?" cried Old Mother Grumpy.
2: "They're the apples you asked me to pick for you," said Simon.
1: "I asked you to pick 2 apples for me and 2 for yourself. 2 and 2 makes 4. You've picked about 20. I can't use all those. They will go bad before I can cook them all."
0: She peered at Simon closely.
1: "Wait a minute. You're Simple Simon, aren't you?"
2: "Yes, I am," said Simon.
1: "Oh dear," said the old lady. "I didn't recognize you. If I'd have known it was you, I'd never have asked you to help. I know you can't count, Simple Simon."
2: "What about my apple pie?" asked Simon.
1: "If you can't count, then you don't deserve a pie," Old Mother Grumpy replied grumpily.
0: Sadly, Simon left the cottage and walked down the lane towards the village. A large blackberry bush caught his eye. It was covered in delicious berries. The bush was in Farmer Giles' field, but there was a gate nearby, so Simon decided to climb over. A large notice was nailed to the gate. Simon looked at it, but as he couldn't read, he didn't know what it said, so he scrambled over the gate and made his way over to the bush. He was busily munching away at the blackberries when he suddenly heard the thunder of hooves and a loud snorting noise behind him. Simon turned round and got the fright of his life. There was Farmer Giles' prize bull glaring at him. Simon stared at the bull. The bull stared back at Simon. Then he lowered his head and charged. Before Simon knew what was happening, he had been tossed over the hedge. Poor Simon landed right in the middle of a very muddy puddle. He looked up to see Farmer Giles staring down at him.
1: "Oh, you were very lucky, Simon," he said. "You could have been hurt badly. Going into the bull's field was a very silly thing to do."
2: "But I didn't know it was the bull's field," said Simon.
1: "Didn't you read the notice?" asked the farmer. "It says, beware of the bull. I put it there to warn people."
2: "But I can't read," said Simon sadly, "and I can't count either."
1: "Then you should go to school and learn," said Farmer Giles.
2: "I think I shall," said Simon. "I'm tired of being called Simple."
0: The following morning, Simon set off for school, his satchel over his shoulder and his lunchbox in his hand. In no time at all, he was learning to read and write and to do arithmetic. And at the end of the term, when his teacher gave the children some tests, Simon was top of the class. And nobody called him
2: Simple Simon ever again.
3: Once upon a time, there was a boy named Jack who lived with his mother in a tiny cottage in the country. One day, his mother opened the cupboard and found there was no food left. They had nothing left but their cow. So his mother said,
4: "Tomorrow, Jack, you must take the cow to market and sell her. We are sure to get a good price for her."
3: So next morning, Jack got up early, said goodbye to his mother, and set off to market. He'd only gone a little way when he met an old man coming up the hill.
5: "I will exchange these magic beans for your cow," said the man,
3: and he showed Jack some strange-looking coloured beans. Jack thought how wonderful it would be to have magic beans, and he handed over the cow. Then he ran home, thinking how pleased his mother would be at such a bargain. But Jack's mother was very cross, and threw the beans out of the window and sent Jack straight to bed. When Jack woke up next morning, he looked out of his window and saw a huge green beanstalk that had grown out of the magic beans. He ran outside and immediately started to climb. Up and up he went, higher and higher, till the ground disappeared from view. When at last Jack did reach the top, he found himself outside a huge castle. It was so big that Jack stopped and stared at it. Suddenly, an old man appeared who looked rather like the man who had sold him the magic beans.
5: "Jack," he said, "you are in a country belonging to a wicked giant. When you were a baby, he stole your mother's belongings. That is why your mother is so poor," the old man continued. "So you must try to get back your mother's wealth."
3: "I shall try," promised Jack, as the man disappeared in a cloud of smoke. The door of the castle was ajar, and Jack crept in. But before he had time to look around, there came the thump, thump, thump of heavy feet. Quickly, Jack hid from view. Very soon the giant walked in, sniffing the air.
6: "Fee-fi-fo-fum! I smell the blood of an Englishman. Be he alive or be he dead, I'll grind his bones to make my bread."
3: The giant looked around, but as he couldn't see anyone, he sat down at his table. A hen was sitting on top of the table.
6: "Lay!" shouted the giant, and the hen laid a golden egg. "Another!" ordered the giant over and over again, until 12 golden eggs were laid.
3: Very soon afterwards, the giant fell asleep. Jack nipped out from his hiding place, picked up the hen, and tiptoed away. He ran to the beanstalk, then quickly climbed down it back to the cottage.
5: "Look, mother," Jack cried, "this is a magic hen, and she lays eggs of pure gold. We can sell them for money to buy food."
3: However, Jack remembered what the old man had told him about the giant stealing his mother's belongings, and soon set off up the beanstalk again. This time he saw a window high up in the tower. "I'll climb up to there," thought Jack, "and get in that way." When Jack looked through the window, he saw the giant placing on the table his magic singing harp.
6: "Sing to me," roared the giant. "I like music after dinner."
3: Jack waited until the giant had fallen asleep. Then he picked up the harp. But as he made off with it, the harp cried,
5: "Master! Master!"
3: And it woke the giant. At this, Jack ran to the top of the beanstalk and scrambled down as fast as he could, still clutching the magic harp. He saw his mother below and called out, "Mother, mother, bring me the axe!" As he reached the ground, his mother ran towards him, holding the axe. There was no time to lose, for the giant was climbing down too. With one mighty blow, Jack swung the axe and chopped down the beanstalk. "Just in time," cried Jack, as the beanstalk, with the giant clinging to it, crashed to the ground. The ground opened up and swallowed the giant, and he was never seen again. Jack and his mother never again ran short of food, and they both lived happily ever after.
2: One sunny morning, Simple Simon decided to go for a walk. As he ran off down the lane, he passed Old Mother Grumpy's cottage. The old lady was leaning on the gate. She was a little deaf, and her eyes were not as good as they had been. But she heard Simon's footsteps and called out to him.
1: "Would you mind doing a little job for me?" she asked.
2: "Of course I will," said Simon. "What do you want me to do?"
1: "I need somebody to climb the big tree in my orchard and pick 2 apples for me. I want to make an apple pie this morning."
2: "Oh, I can do that for you," said Simon, and he began to walk towards the orchard. The old lady called after him.
1: "If you pick 2 more, I'll make a pie for you too."
2: "Oh, thank you," cried Simon, and raced off to find the tree. He was gone for a long time, and when he finally returned, the old lady had gone back indoors. Simon walked into her kitchen and put the apples he had picked into a basket on the table. There were so many apples that they filled the large basket right to the top.
1: "What are all those?" cried Old Mother Grumpy.
2: "The apples you asked me to pick for you," said Simon.
1: "I asked you to pick 2 apples for me and 2 for yourself. 2 and 2 makes 4. You've picked about 20. I can't use all those. They will go bad before I can cook them all."
2: She peered at Simon closely.
1: "Wait a minute. You're Simple Simon, aren't you?"
2: "Yes, I am," said Simon.
1: "Oh dear," said the old lady, "I didn't recognise you. If I'd have known it was you, I'd never have asked you to help. I know you can't count, Simple Simon."
2: "What about my apple pie?" asked Simon.
1: "If you can't count, then you don't deserve a pie," Old Mother Grumpy replied grumpily.
2: Sadly, Simon left the cottage and walked down the lane towards the village. A large blackberry bush caught his eye. It was covered in delicious berries. The bush was in Farmer Giles' field, but there was a gate nearby, so Simon decided to climb over. A large notice was nailed to the gate. Simon looked at it, but as he couldn't read, he didn't know what it said. So he scrambled over the gate and made his way over to the bush. He was busily munching away at the blackberries when he suddenly heard the thunder of hooves and a loud snorting noise behind him. Simon turned round and got the fright of his life. There was Farmer Giles' prize bull glaring at him. Simon stared at the bull. The bull stared back at Simon. Then he lowered his head and charged. Before Simon knew what was happening, he had been tossed over the hedge. Poor Simon landed right in the middle of a very muddy puddle. He looked up to see Farmer Giles staring down at him.
1: "Oh, you were very lucky, Simon," he said. "You could have been hurt badly. Going into the bull's field was a very silly thing to do."
7: "But I didn't know it was the bull's field,"
0: said Simon. "Didn't you read the notice?" asked the farmer. "It says, beware of the bull. I put it there to warn people." "But I can't read," said Simon sadly. "And I can't count either." "Then you should go to school and learn," said Farmer Giles. "I think I shall," said Simon. "I'm tired of being called simple." The following morning, Simon set off for school, his satchel over his shoulder and his lunchbox in his hand. In no time at all, he was learning to read and

0: Radio.
1: Once upon a time, there was a farmer and his wife who had 7 little boys. One day, the boys all got hungry. "I know what I shall make," said the farmer's wife. "I shall make a big pancake that will fill you all up." So the farmer's wife took some flour, eggs, milk and salt and mixed a batter. She then took out her biggest frying pan, melted some butter into it and poured in the batter. The 7 hungry little boys watched as the big pancake began to cook. After a minute, one of the hungry boys said, "Is it ready yet?" The farmer's wife lifted up one side of the pancake and looked underneath. "It is turning golden underneath. Once I've tossed the pancake onto the other side and let it fry a bit more, it'll be ready to eat." "Oh no," thought the pancake. "What shall I do? I don't want to be eaten by 7 hungry little boys." "I know," thought the pancake. "I'll run away, far away, and that way I won't be eaten." At that moment, the farmer's wife picked up the frying pan, tossed the pancake into the air, and waited for the pancake to land other side down back into the pan. "Oh, no, you don't," said the pancake, and with a twist in the air, it missed the frying pan, landed on its edge, and rolled out of the farmhouse door like a big penny. "Stop!" shouted the mother, and she ran after the big pancake as it rolled off down the path. "Stop!" shouted the 7 little boys. "We want to eat you." "No, no," said the big pancake. "If a farmer's wife couldn't catch me, I'm not going to let 7 hungry little boys catch me." Further on down the lane, the big pancake rolled past the farmer on his way home. "Stop," said the farmer. "You look good to eat." "No, no," cried the big pancake. "If the farmer's wife and 7 hungry little boys couldn't catch me, I'm not going to let you catch me." The farmer followed behind the 7 little boys and the farmer's wife, and they all ran after the big pancake. A little further on, the big pancake rolled past a cow. "Stop!" shouted the cow. "You look good to eat." "No, no," said the big pancake. "If a farmer's wife, 7 hungry little boys and a farmer couldn't catch me, I'm not going to let you catch me." And the big pancake rolled on down a hill. The cow followed behind the farmer, the 7 little boys and the farmer's wife, and they all ran after the big pancake. A little way down the hill, the big pancake passed a cockerel. "Stop!" said the cock. "You look good to eat." "No, no," said the big pancake. "If a farmer's wife, 7 hungry little boys, a farmer and a cow couldn't catch me, I'm not going to let you catch me." The big pancake rolled past the cock and carried on down the hill. The cock followed behind the cow, the farmer, the 7 little boys and the farmer's wife. And they all ran after the big pancake. Further along the way, the big pancake rolled past a sheep. "Stop," said the sheep. "You look good to eat." "No, no," said the big pancake. "If a farmer's wife, 7 hungry little boys, a farmer, a cow and a cock couldn't catch me, I'm not going to let you catch me." So the sheep followed behind the cock, the cow, the farmer, the 7 little boys and the farmer's wife. And they all ran after the big pancake. Soon the pancake passed a pig. "Where are you going in such a hurry?" asked the pig. "I'm running away from the farmer's wife, 7 hungry little boys, a farmer, a cow, a cock and a sheep. They all want to eat me, and I don't want to be eaten."

0: course you don't, said the pig. 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The pancake and the pig soon came to a river. Oh no, said the pancake. What can I do now? I can't swim. Ah, but I can, said the pig. Climb onto my snout and I'll carry you across. So the big pancake climbed onto the pig's snout, and at that moment the pig opened his mouth and ate the big pancake, and it really was a delicious pancake.
1: The Story of Black Beauty. Debbie saw the horse box as soon as she looked out of her bedroom window that morning. It was still hitched to Daddy's car. He must have arrived home very late the night before. She rushed downstairs. Her mother was in the kitchen making the breakfast. Is it all going to happen just as Daddy said it would? Debbie asked. Her mother nodded. Yes, he came home with the horse box last night, and we're off a week on Friday. I like that dressing gown you're wearing best of all, Mummy, Debbie said. It was a very dark red, and it reached to the ground. Her mother laughed. It's very old, but it hides my bulge. That's why I'm wearing it. Debbie's mother was going to have a baby in a few weeks. Debbie was 7 7¾ to be exact, and she had never thought she would ever have a brother or a sister. Debbie didn't mind which it would be, but she knew that Daddy wanted a boy. Her mother was waiting for the kettle to boil. When I make the tea, you can take Daddy a cup and he'll tell you all about the holiday, she said. He's rented a farmhouse right in the north of Scotland. Someone he knows up there breeds horses, so you'll have plenty to choose from. Debbie had fallen asleep in the back of the car long before they arrived at the farmhouse. It wasn't until the next day that she knew she was at the farm in Scotland. The farm lady was feeding the chickens when Debbie went outside. She showed Debbie the goats and some pigs and two lambs that had lost their mothers. Debbie helped to feed them with a bottle. In the afternoon, Daddy took her over to see the horses. There were 4 ponies for Debbie to choose from, but almost from the first moment, Debbie knew which one she liked the best. It was the second youngest, a sort of shaggy black one with white patches. The man said it wasn't very well marked and some of the others were better, but Debbie was quite sure. Has it got a name? She asked. It hadn't a name, so Debbie christened it Black Beauty. The white patches might grow out as it gets older, Daddy said. But Debbie didn't care. Her pony was truly beautiful. Mummy had her baby just 2 days before Debbie's birthday, a girl. That was a surprise because almost everyone had said it would be a boy. So Debbie now had a baby sister called Emma. She had dark hair and very long eyelashes. Daddy had been right about the white patches on Black Beauty. They grew out before Emma had her first birthday. Now she was black all over, and as she was brushed every day, her coat shone. Black Beauty was the perfect name for her. She was quiet, too, and hardly ever gave Debbie any trouble. The very first award she won was for the best turned-out pony at the Gymkhana. Debbie pinned the rosette on her bedroom wall. It won't be the last, her daddy said, and he was right about that, too. On Emma's first birthday, there was a children's party at their house. Before they went in for tea, everyone had a ride round with Debbie holding the reins and Daddy helping. Even Emma had a ride. Black Beauty behaved perfectly all afternoon. For the next Gymkhana, Black Beauty was entered for her first event, the obstacle race. There were marks for turnout and temperament, and of course you could lose marks at every obstacle. Debbie trained with Black Beauty every single day for 3 weeks, and for the last week she was brushed twice a day. Debbie was nervous on the day, but Black Beauty did everything absolutely right, and they won. There was a silver cup and a rosette for first prize. "It's amazing what TLC can do, isn't it?" said Daddy when they got back home. "What's that?" asked Debbie. "Tender, loving care," replied Daddy with a grin. "That's something we could all do with, as well as Black Beauty."

0: The Story of the Little Red Hen. An old woman called Mrs. Sparrow lived alone on a farm in the country. Her husband had died and there were very few animals left to care for on the farm. But in a barn lived the little red hen, who used to lay an egg every day. In that barn there also lived a rat. Outside the barn lived a dog in his own wooden kennel. And in the farmhouse lived a cat, who often came into the barn. They were all so used to seeing each other every day that there was never any trouble between them. The dog never chased the cat, and even when the cat saw the rat, it took very little notice. Every morning Mrs. Sparrow would come to the barn to collect her egg and to put down food for the animals to eat. One day the little red hen suddenly said, after Mrs. Sparrow had gone back to the farmhouse, "I think it's about time we did something." "What do you mean?" said the cat. The dog was busy scratching himself.
1: "Speak for yourself," he muttered.
0: The rat was balancing on an oak beam and keeping out of the way. "You'd better tell us what you have in mind," he said. So the little red hen explained. "Look here," she said. "Mrs. Sparrow isn't getting any younger, is she?" The others all looked puzzled. "Well, neither are we," they chorused. The little red hen flapped her wings. "What I mean is," she said, "it's about time we did something for ourselves."
1: "That's what you said before," said the cat.
0: "No, she didn't," the rat said. "She said it was about time we did something. Now she's saying it's about time we did something for ourselves. That's different."
1: "I don't see the difference," said the dog, yawning lazily. The dog was rather stupid, but the rat was very intelligent.
0: "You'd better explain exactly what you mean, hadn't you?" he said to the little red hen. So she did. She told them all that if Mrs. Sparrow died, there would be no one to feed them. The rat nodded his head.
1: "Well, I must say that has crossed my mind a few times, I can tell you. In fact, I've been out looking for somewhere else to live, but I haven't found a better place yet."
0: The dog was still scratching himself.
1: "Well, what I think is there's no need to do anything at all. Not yet."
0: "Mrs. Sparrow's all right, isn't she?" The little red hen raised her eyes. "Of course she's all right," she said. "But I want you to think ahead. Mrs. Sparrow will die one day, and that's what we should be concerned with." The little red hen was a bit cross by now, but the dog was still scratching himself, and now he looked as if he wanted to go to sleep. The cat stopped cleaning his face. "What will happen to the eggs?" he said suddenly. That made the dog look up.
1: "Yes," he said. "Now that's something worth thinking about. If Mrs. Sparrow doesn't come in every day for her egg, what are we going to do about it?"
0: The rat had already thought about that. "I'm very fond of raw eggs," he murmured.
1: "I'm not," said the cat. "Neither am I," said the dog.
0: The little red hen looked at the rat. "Do you ever think of anybody else but yourself?" she asked.
1: "Not very often," said the rat. "But then I don't have to, do I?"
0: So the little red hen decided the time had come for her to tell the others of her great plan. "It's like this," she said. "We all like bread, don't we? Well, bread is made from flour, and flour is made from wheat, so..." The others were all looking at her now. "So," the little red hen went on, "what we should do is find an ear of wheat and plant it."
1: "One ear?" asked the rat, hiding a smile.
0: "No, of course not," said the little red hen. "We shall need more than that to make some bread. What I mean is, we should find some ears of wheat, plant them, and when they grow..." She looked around for support, but the others were looking very bored now.
1: "The idea sounds all right," said the rat, "but I haven't the time to go around looking for ears of wheat and then planting them and waiting around for them to grow."
0: The cat stretched himself.
1: "It sounds like a long business to me," he said. "I'm not sure that I have the patience for that sort of thing any more."
0: And he strolled lazily over to the dog kennel, where he often joined the dog for a nap. The dog was almost asleep by now.
1: Yes, well, it sounds all right, I suppose, he yawned. Let's think about it tomorrow, shall we? This isn't really my best time for thinking. And within a second he was snoring. So the little red hen decided there and then to do it all herself. She soon found a whole bag of wheat, and it took her no time at all to collect enough ears to plant a whole row. Scratching away busily, she soon planted all the ears and covered them up with soil. When they began to grow, she went every day to tend the green shoots. Whenever she asked the others to help or show some interest, they were all either too busy or too lazy, but they used to watch her every day. "One thing you must say about the little red hen," said the rat. "When she gets an idea in her head, there's no stopping her." In the autumn, the wheat had grown tall, and the little red hen knew it was time to harvest them. She asked the others to help her, but none of them did. "I'd love to help you," said the rat, "but it's not really the sort of thing I do awfully well, if you know what I mean." The cat and the dog both shook their heads. "It's such lovely weather," they said. "We haven't the time really these days. Sorry." And the little red hen left them snoozing in the sun. She harvested all the wheat and then shook every stalk until she had a collection of ears from which she knew came the flour to make bread. And even when the others saw her toiling away in the sun, threshing the wheat, bagging the ears, carrying them all over to the miller who'd promised to grind the flour, even then they made no move to help her. The miller was a jolly fellow with red hair. "Busy old thing, aren't you?" he said. And as he'd promised, he put the ears of wheat into his mill where it was ground into flour. When he saw she was prepared to start carrying away the flour bag by bag, he smiled. "No need to do that," he said. "I've got a load going your way. Leave it to me and I'll put yours on with it." The little red hen thanked him for his kindness. But she did take one small bag right away to the baker and asked him to make her a loaf of bread. He did so, and finally, very proudly, she arrived back at the farm with it. The others were in the barn. They watched her for a few minutes, and then they crowded round. "Ooh, that looks great," they all said. But when they asked to join in the feast, the little red hen shook her head. "When I asked you to help me, none of you were interested, and now I don't see why I should share with you," she said. The dog was so interested in the food that he'd stopped scratching himself for a moment. "We were interested," he said. "It was just that we all had other things to do." "Yes," said the little red hen. "Well, I suggest you all now buzz off and do these things that keep you so busy." She pretended to ignore them and got on with her feast, but after a few minutes she felt sorry for them. "As a matter of fact," said the little red hen, "I've got enough flour now to make a loaf of bread every other day if we wish it." The dog and the cat and the rat looked awfully sorry for themselves. "Oh, well," said the little red hen, "I suppose I'll have to share it with you, but I hope this has taught you all a lesson." And they all agreed it had. They kept their word, and from that day on, the little red hen was never short of help.

0: There once was a man who owned a donkey, who for many years had carried his sacks of corn to the mill. The donkey, however, was now old, and his strength had come to an end. The man decided to stop his food, as he was no use to him any more. The donkey didn't want to wait until he starved to death, so one day he ran away and took the road to Bremen. There, he thought, I can become a town musician. He hadn't gone far before he came across a dog lying on the road, panting, as if he was tired from running.
1: Hello, said the donkey. What are you doing here?
2: Well, said the dog. Just because I'm old and can't go out hunting every day, my master wants rid of me, so I'm running away from him.
1: I'll tell you what, said the donkey. I am going to Bremen to be a town musician. Come with me and become a musician too. I will play the lute and you can bang the drum.
0: The dog agreed, so they both travelled on. Soon they came across a cat with a very sad face.
1: Now then, said the donkey, why are you looking so sad, old Whiskers?
3: I'm sad because I am no use to my master, said the cat. I can no longer catch mice because I am too old. My master wants rid of me.
1: Why don't you come with us to Bremen? Said the donkey. You sing often at night. You can also become a town musician.
0: The cat thought it was a great idea and joined the donkey and the dog as they travelled along the road to Bremen. A little further on, they came across a cockerel sitting on a gatepost, crowing with all his might.
1: What are you crowing so loudly for? Said the donkey.
4: Cock-a-doodle-doo! Said the cockerel. Yesterday I slept too long and forgot to crow. My master overslept and now wants rid of me. I am trying to prove that I can indeed crow, and am trying with all my might.
1: Oh, you old cockerel, said the donkey, why don't you come with us to Bremen? You have a good voice, and we could all make music together as the town musicians.
0: The cockerel liked the idea, and so went with the donkey, the dog and the cat, and they all travelled along the road to Bremen. Before they got there, they came to some woods. They were all tired, so agreed to spend the night there. The donkey and the dog laid themselves down under a great tree, but the cat and the cockerel went higher, the cockerel flying up to the topmost branch to roost. Before he went to sleep, the cockerel looked out from his high perch and saw a light shining in the distance. He called to his friends that there must be a cottage not far off, for he could see a light.
1: The donkey said, "We must get up and go there, as I'm not getting much sleep on this hard ground."
0: They all agreed and set off in the direction of the light. The house was a farmer's cottage, and when they got there, the donkey peered through the window.
2: "What do you see, donkey?"
0: inquired the dog.
1: "I see some men who look to be robbing this cottage," said the donkey. "We must do something to drive them away."
0: The animals consulted until at last they settled on a plan. The donkey was to place himself with his front feet on the windowsill, the dog to climb on the donkey's back, and the cat on the dog's, and lastly the cockerel was to fly up and perch himself on the cat's head. When they were ready, on the donkey's signal, they all began to make their music together. The donkey yeehawed, the dog barked, the cat went
3: Meow!
0: And the cockerel crowed. The burglars were so frightened by the noise, they dropped all the things they were about to steal and ran out of the door and away into the woods. When the robbers had left, the four friends went into the cottage. The owner of the cottage wasn't home, but the fire was lit, and as it was nice and warm, they all found places to sleep. The donkey lay down in the shed, the dog behind the door, the cat on the hearth near the warm fire, and the cockerel on the hen roost. The donkey put out the light, and they all settled down to sleep. Shortly after midnight, deep in the woods, the robbers felt rather silly with themselves.
2: "We ought not to have been so easily scared," said the leader.
0: As they could no longer see any light from the cottage, they decided to send one of their group back to see if it was now safe to return. The robber went into the kitchen of the house, and with all quiet, he decided to light a candle. Thinking the cat's eyes were burning coals, he held the candle to them to try and light it. The cat, now startled, flew in his face and scratched him. The robber, now very frightened, started to run out through the door, when the dog who was lying there jumped up and bit his leg. As he ran out of the door and past the shed, the donkey gave him a good kick with his hind leg, and the cockerel, being awakened, called out, "Cock-a-doodle-doo!" loudly from his hen roost. The robber ran as hard as he could back to the leader and cried, "In the cottage sits a horrid old witch who flew at me and scratched my face with her sharp fingernails. And by the door stands a man with a knife who stabbed me in the leg. And in the shed lies a big monster who hit me with a club. And up on the roof there is a lookout who called, 'Catch the thief, oh do!' So let's run, lads, and never come back." So the robbers ran away and never again returned. When the owner of the cottage returned the next day, he soon realized that the four friends had saved him from being robbed and was overjoyed. From that day on, the four musicians were all well looked after with plenty to eat, and every evening the donkey went to sleep in his warm straw-filled shed, the cockerel in his snug hen roost, the dog in a comfortable basket by the door, and the cat on the warm hearth. And they all lived happily ever after.
5: The story of Jack and the Beanstalk. Jack was a poor boy who lived with his widowed mother on a small farm. When Jack's father had been alive, the farm was much bigger, but after he'd died, much of the land had to be sold. They used to have lots of sheep and two or three cows, and many chickens and ducks and geese. Then they all had to go, except one cow, which the widow kept for milk. There wasn't a lot of furniture left in the house either. Jack had a bed, his mother had a bed, they had one table and two chairs, and that was all. Then one day, his mother said to Jack, "You will have to take the cow to market. We just can't afford to keep it any more. And with the money, we can live for a year. Perhaps things will go better for us." So the very next day, Jack got the cow ready to take to market. He put a rope around its neck and walked beside it. On the way, he had to pass through a wood. Just as he was walking through a part which everybody called the Fairy Glen, Jack saw a funny little man leaning on a tree. He wasn't as small as the fairy, but he wasn't as big as a man, and he wore a suit of green. He smiled at Jack and bade him the time of day. "Are you taking that old cow to market?" he asked. Jack replied that he was, whereupon the funny little man danced a jig in front of him. "Why are you dancing?" asked Jack. "I always do a little jig," said the little man, "when I want to cast a magic spell." Jack waited until he had finished, and then the little man said, Sell that cow to me. Here's a bag of magic beans. It may not look much, but I promise you your fortune will change if you agree. So Jack sold the cow to him and went home to his mother. But she wasn't at all pleased with him. Oh, dear, she cried. We need money, not a bag of beans. And she threw the beans out of the window. The next morning, Jack saw that the beans had grown so high they reached up to the clouds. He decided to climb up to the top of one of the beanstalks. Up he went, higher and higher and higher, until he was in the clouds. Then he saw a giant castle with a huge door, so he went and knocked on it. A woman came to the door. "You are just the boy I need to help me with some housework," she said. "But listen very carefully. My husband is a giant. When he comes home, you will have to hide. He is very fierce." Jack helped the woman with the housework until they heard a great rumbling noise, and the castle began to shake. "Quick," said the woman, "hide in the cupboard." Jack heard the giant come in. Then he heard him say, "Fee, fi, fo, fum. I smell the blood of an Englishman. Be he alive or be he dead, I'll grind his bones to make my bread." Jack was very frightened, but the giant didn't see him. Then the giant went to sleep. Jack could hear him snoring very loud. After a while, Jack crept out of the cupboard. He saw the giant was fast asleep, and his wife was in the kitchen, so Jack ran away as fast as he could. When he was home again, he told his mother. "Ha," she said, "that is the wicked giant who stole from your father. He took the hen that lays golden eggs, and the harp that plays itself." The next day, Jack again climbed up the beanstalk. The woman let him in when he knocked and told him he must hide if the giant came home. Presently they heard the great rumbling noise and the castle began to shake. Then the giant came in. Jack heard him say, "Fee, fi, fo, fum. I smell the blood of an Englishman. Be he alive or be he dead, I'll grind his bones to make my bread." Jack waited until he heard the giant snoring as he fell asleep. Then Jack crept out. The wife was in the kitchen, so Jack went and found the hen that lays the golden eggs and the harp that played itself. Quick as a flash, he ran away with them. But the giant woke up and came after him. Down the bean chute climbed Jack, and the giant was following. When Jack got to the bottom, he seized an axe and cut down the beanstalk. The giant came tumbling down with a huge crash and made a great big hole in the ground. So Jack's mother once again had the hen that lays the golden eggs, and they had lots of money, and every evening they listened to the harp that played itself. Jack's mother said to him, "I'm glad you sold our cow for that bag of beans. Now our fortunes are changed and we're so much better off."

0: In the forest, there was a clearing where all the animals gathered each evening after going to the river to drink. The tortoise was usually the last to arrive, and the other animals would laugh at him as he plodded into the clearing. "Come on, slow coach," they would call out as he came through the grass towards them. The tortoise would blink at them and continue slowly on his way until he reached the spot where he wanted to settle down. The liveliest of all the animals in the forest was the hare. He ran so fast that he was always the first to arrive at the clearing. "Just look at me," he was boasting one evening. "I can run faster than any of you." The tortoise ambled into the clearing, last as usual. To everyone's surprise, he went slowly across to the hare. "Since you run so fast, could you beat me in a race?" he asked.
1: "I beat you in a race?" exclaimed the hare, and he fell on the ground laughing. "Of course I would beat you. You name the distance, tortoise, but don't make it too far for your short little legs."
0: And he roared with laughter again. Most of the other animals laughed too. It did seem a very funny idea. The fox said,
2: "Come on then, tortoise, name the distance and the time, and then we will all come to watch."
0: "Let us start tomorrow morning at sunrise," suggested the tortoise. "We'll run from this clearing to the edge of the forest and return along the bank of the river to this spot again."
2: "Why, it will take you all day to go so far, tortoise. Are you sure you want to go ahead with it?" asked the hare.
0: He grinned at the thought of the easy victory he would have.
2: "I am sure," replied the tortoise, "the first one back to this clearing will be the winner."
1: "Agreed," said the hare, as the tortoise settled down in some long grass to sleep for the night.
0: The next morning, the clearing was full of animals who had come to see the start of the great race. Some ran along to the edge of the forest. Others chose good places to watch along the way. The hare and the tortoise stood side by side. As the sun rose, the fox called,
1: "Ready, steady, go!"
0: The hare jumped up, and in no time at all he was far ahead of the tortoise, almost out of sight. The tortoise started off in the same direction. He plodded along, slowly picking up his feet, then slowly putting them down, only a little in front of where they had been before.
2: "Come on, tortoise," called his friends anxiously.
0: But he did not lift up his foot to wave at them as the hare had done. He kept on moving slowly forwards. In a few minutes, the hare was a long way from the starting line, so he slowed down.
2: "It's going to take the tortoise all day," he thought,
0: "so there's no need for me to hurry." He stopped to talk to friends and nibble juicy grass here and there along the path. By the time he reached halfway, the sun was high in the sky and the day became very hot. The animals who were waiting there saw the hare turn back towards the clearing. They settled down for a long wait for the tortoise. As he returned by the river, the hot sun and the grass he had eaten made the hare feel sleepy.
2: "There's no need to hurry," he told himself. "Here's a nice shady spot."
0: And he stretched himself out comfortably on the ground. With paws beneath his head, he murmured sleepily,
2: "It won't matter if tortoise passes me. I'm much faster than he is. I'll still get back first and win the race."
0: He drifted off to sleep. Meanwhile, the tortoise went on, slowly. He reached the edge of the forest quite soon after the hare, for he had not stopped to talk to friends or eat tempting fresh grass. Before long, smiling gently, he passed the hare sleeping in the shade. The animals in the clearing waited all day for the hare to return, but he did not arrive. The sun was setting before they saw the tortoise plodding towards them.
2: "Where is the hare?" they called out.
0: The tortoise did not waste his breath in answering, but came steadily towards them.
2: "Hurrah!
1: tortoise has won. Well done, Slow Coach, the animals cheered. Only when he knew he had won the race did the tortoise speak. Hare? Oh, he's asleep back there by the river. There was a sudden flurry, and at great speed the hare burst into the clearing. He had woken, and seeing how long the shadows were, realized he had slept for much longer than he intended. He raced back to the clearing, but he was too late. Tortoise smiled and said, "Slow and steady wins the race."
3: It was still and quiet in the big forest. It was winter, and all the little animals were curled up snug and warm in their homes under the ground. The little fir tree grew in the middle of the forest, surrounded by lots of other fir trees. Most of them were older and bigger than he was, and usually ignored him. The tree standing next to him was the oldest tree in the whole forest, and although he could be rather grumpy at times, now and again he would talk to the lonely little fir tree and tell him stories of long ago when the forest was new. This particular winter day, however, he didn't want to talk much, and the little fir tree was feeling even more lonely than usual. He sighed and looked around him. It was very cold, and the sky was a dirty grey colour. "Wish it would snow," he thought to himself. And as if by magic, at that very moment, a tiny snowflake settled on his topmost branch. It was quickly followed by another, and then another. The little fir tree knew that the older trees didn't like the snow very much. They grumbled and they said it weighed their branches down. But the little fir tree was young and strong, and he loved the soft white snow. As he watched the snowflakes spinning down, he heard a rumble of a lorry away in the distance, and at the same time a tiny sparrow flew overhead. "The men are coming, the men are coming," he chirped anxiously, and then he flew quickly away. The little fir tree looked around. "What does he mean?" he asked the old tree standing next to him. "Ah," mumbled the old tree, "it happens every few years." "What happens?" asked the little fir tree. The old tree shook the snow from his branches. "In the middle of December, the men come into the forest and cut down lots of fir trees. They take them away to the big towns where people buy them and take them inside their homes."
4: "Inside their homes?" squeaked the little fir tree. "Whatever for?"
3: "I'm not too sure," replied the old tree. "When they get the trees inside, they hang lights and all sorts of coloured things on their branches. Then a couple of weeks later, they take them all off again and throw the trees outside to die. An old blackbird told me the story. He lived in the town and had seen it happen, so I know it's true."
4: "Oh, my goodness! Whatever are we to do?" cried the little fir tree. "I don't want to go. I don't want you to go either."
3: "Oh, there's no chance of them choosing me. I'm much too big and old," the other tree replied. "And if I hold my branches across you, they won't even see you down there." The sound of the lorry was getting louder, and before too long the little fir tree saw the men walking along the path. The back of the lorry was full of trees that had already been chosen. The little fir tree kept very still and quiet, and leaned close to his friend. The men's voices grew louder, and suddenly he felt a big hand on his trunk and heard a shout.
5: "Here's a lovely one, Joe.
4: I almost missed him hiding beneath the branches of this big old granddad of a tree. Just look at this. He's a beautiful little tree. I think perhaps I'll keep this one for myself. Mind how you dig him up now.
3: The little fir tree shivered and shook, and he felt his roots being lifted from the ground. Before he had a chance to say goodbye to the big old tree, he was lifted into the lorry. He didn't remember much about what happened next. He was too frightened to even think about what was going on. The next thing he knew was that the lorry had stopped, and he was lifted out and laid down in a garden. A little boy and girl came running out to look at him. They filled a big tub with earth and stood the little fir tree in it. Then they carried him inside. The little fir tree had stopped shivering by now and was very interested in all that was happening to him. It was nice to feel his roots in some soft earth again. So it was true, he thought. It's all happening just as the blackbird said. He was carried into a large room and put down in a corner. He watched as the children came in. They opened lots of boxes and took out all sorts of exciting things. They hung brightly coloured tinsel around him. They wound fairy lights among his branches. And finally, a big silver star was placed right on top of his topmost branch. The children clapped their hands and squealed with delight. And the little fir tree felt quite excited. He stood in the big room all through Christmas, and he felt very grand. People kept coming in and saying how lovely he looked, and he really enjoyed watching the children opening their Christmas presents and playing with their new toys. He certainly didn't feel lonely anymore. In fact, he was having a wonderful time. One morning, however, the children came into the room and started removing all his decorations. Even his beautiful silver star was taken off and put back into the box. Oh, dear. I suppose this is the end, he thought sadly. I've enjoyed myself so much, but I expect I'm to be thrown outside now and left to die. And he gave a big sigh. But things didn't turn out quite as he expected. He was taken outside. But instead of being thrown away, the children had dug a deep hole in the earth and planted him in the garden. There, they said, as they patted the earth down around him. He can stay here for the rest of the year, and we can dig him up again and bring him indoors every Christmas from now on. The little fir tree could hardly believe it. I'm not going to die after all, he thought happily. I can live here in the garden and make friends with all the animals and the birds. And I will be taken indoors again each Christmas and have my lovely decorations put on again. I shall never be lonely again. What a lucky little fir tree I am! And he wriggled his roots around the soft earth until he was comfortable and went fast asleep.
1: In the reign of the famous King Edward III, there was a little boy called Dick Whittington. Dick's mother and father had both died whilst he was very young, and as Dick was not old enough to work, he got very little to eat. The people in his village were poor, and they could only spare him the odd crust of bread. Now Dick had heard many tales about the great city of London, and about the streets that were paved with gold. So when a large wagon came by his village one day on its way to the great city, Dick asked the wagon driver if he could go with him. The man agreed and they set off together. Dick arrived safely in London and was in such a hurry to find the golden pavements that he ran off without even thanking the kind wagon driver. Dick ran until it was dark, but he found no gold on the streets. Poor Dick was almost starving, and he lay down to rest in the doorway of a Mr. Fitzwarren, a very rich merchant. He was soon seen by the cook, who was a very bad-tempered woman. "What are you doing here, boy? If you don't go away, I'm going to throw the dishwater on you."
0: Just at that moment, Mr. Fitzwarren came home, and when he saw the dirty ragged boy on his doorstep, he said, "Oh, poor fellow, do get up. Let me help you." Dick had not eaten for 3 days and was so weak that the kind Mr. Fitzwarren ordered him to be taken into the house for some food, and he then gave him the job of helping the cook. Dick would have lived very happily in this family if it had not been for the bad-tempered cook. She used to say,
5: "Look sharp, clean the pans, make the fires, and do all your work, otherwise you'll be in trouble."
0: If this wasn't bad enough, in Dick's bedroom there were many holes in the floor, and every night he heard the scurrying of lots of rats and mice. Sometimes Dick would clean shoes to earn a little money, and one day he received a penny for his work and decided to buy a cat to catch the mice. Dick hid his cat and always took care to feed her, and in a short time he had no more trouble with the rats and mice. Soon after, Mr. Fitzwarren had a ship ready to sail, and it was the custom that all the servants sent something on the ship as a chance to bring good fortune. Dick said, "I have nothing but a cat which I bought for a penny some time since off a little girl."
5: "Then fetch your cat, my lad," said Mr. Fitzwarren, "and let her go."
0: Dick went upstairs and brought down poor Puss, and with tears in his eyes he gave her to the captain of the ship. The bad-tempered cook was very jealous of Dick. She began to treat him more cruelly than ever, and made fun of him for sending his cat to sea.
5: "Do you think your cat will sell for much money, or be of any use to you now? It will be dead by now, no doubt."
0: Poor Dick couldn't bear it any longer. He left early one morning and walked for a long while. Eventually, he sat on a stone to rest. Suddenly, he heard the bells of Bow Church begin to ring, and they seemed to say to him, "Turn again, Whittington, thrice Lord Mayor of London." "Lord Mayor of London," he said to himself. "I could put up with almost anything to be Lord Mayor of London when I grow up." So Dick changed his mind and returned to the house. We must now follow Miss Pussycat to the coast of Africa. The ship with a cat on board was a long time at sea and was driven by the winds to a part of the Barbary coast. The people there came in great numbers to buy the fine things that the ship was loaded with. The king of this country sent for the captain and provided a great feast. They had not sat for long when lots of rats and mice rushed in and ate all the food. The captain was amazed and asked the king if he had any way of getting rid of these creatures.
6: "Oh, no," said the king, "but we would give half our treasure to be freed of them, for they not only eat our dinner, but they run all over our beds at night."
0: The captain remembered Dick Whittington's cat and offered to bring her ashore.
6: "Oh, run, run," said the king. "I am impatient to see the dear creature."
0: Away went the captain and brought Puss back under his arms. When the cat saw the rats and mice, she jumped out of his arms, and in a few minutes they had all scampered away in fright. The king was thrilled and bargained with the captain for Miss Pussycat and the whole ship's cargo. But the cat brought 10 times as much as all the rest. The captain then said farewell to the king and set sail for England, and after a happy voyage arrived safe in London. Early one morning, Mr. Fitzwarren had just arrived at his counting house when there was a knock at his door.
7: "Who's there?" said Mr. Fitzwarren.
5: "It's the captain of your ship, sir."
0: Mr. Fitzwarren opened the door to find the captain laden with precious jewels. The captain told the story of the cat and showed the rich presents that the king had sent for poor Dick. As soon as Mr. Fitzwarren heard this, he called out to his servants,
5: "Go send him in and tell him of his fame, and call him Dick Whittington by name."
0: Dick entered the room, and Mr. Fitzwarren ordered a chair for him.
5: "My dear Mr. Whittington," said Mr. Fitzwarren, I rejoice in the news the captain has brought for you, for he has sold your cat to the King of Barbary and brought you in return more riches than I possess in the whole world, and I wish you may long enjoy them."
0: Dick was far too kind-hearted to keep it all to himself, so he made a present to the captain and to all of Mr. Fitzwarren's servants, even to the bad-tempered old cook. When Dick's face was washed, his hair curled, and he was dressed in his new suit of clothes, he was very handsome. Even Mr. Fitzwarren's daughter now looked upon him as her sweetheart, and it wasn't long before they were married. History tells us that Mr. Whittington and his lady lived in great splendour and were very happy. He was Sheriff of London, Lord Mayor on 3 occasions, and both he and his wife lived happily ever after.
8: Dawn was slowly breaking over Mole Wood as Twizzle, the wise old owl, flitted silently back to his home in the hollow tree, and all the other nighttime animals prepared for bed. Already the wood was filled with sounds of chirping and squeaking as the daytime animals scampered and scurried around, trying to get their work done as quickly as possible. You see, it was Midsummer Day, and the birds and animals were going to have a great big party. Something was also stirring in Mole Wood Pond as Mr. Toby Toad stretched and yawned and greeted the morning with a loud croak. "Arr! What a lovely day for a feast," he said to himself, and smiled at the thought of all the tasty food that would be laid out at the party that evening. The animals had decided to hold the party in the early evening so that Twizzle and the other nighttime animals would not miss the fun. But Toby Toad was known far and wide for his big fat tummy and his enormous appetite, and he thought that this was a very silly idea. "You mean I have to wait until the evening before I can eat the food?" he grumbled. "Stop complaining," said the other animals. "You're much too fat anyway. It'll do you good to wait." "In fact, you really ought to be on a diet," said Mrs. Rabbit. "All the lovely food that my friends and I prepare won't last 5 minutes when you get started, Toby Toad." But Toby just grinned and licked his lips with his long, sticky tongue. Now, Toby was sitting on the edge of the pond, planning his day.
9: First I will have a little breakfast," he thought. "That will take up at least an hour, and then I'll set off on the long walk through the wood. I can stop for lunch at Freddy Frog's house, maybe even stay for tea as well, and arrive at the clearing in good time for the party." You see, Toby planned everything he did according to his food. No wonder he was so fat. He finished his breakfast and then set off towards Freddy Frog's house down by the little stream that ran through Mole Wood. By now, the sun was almost overhead and it had become very warm. And as he plodded along, poor Toby grew hotter and hotter. "Oh, goodness me," he puffed. "It seems to be further to Freddy's than it used to be. I remember not so long ago I used to hop along there in no time at all. Perhaps Mrs. Rabbit was right. Maybe I could do with losing a little weight." He spotted a large stone on the edge of the riverbank and decided to stop for a short rest. He clambered up onto the stone and dangled his aching feet in the cool water. The sun was warm and friendly on his back, and before long, Toby had dozed off to sleep. He awoke with a start, and his smooth, round body rolled off the stone, and Toby fell into a deep, dark hole in the bank of the stream. The big stone that he had been sitting on toppled with him and landed in front of the opening, leaving just a little crack for Toby to squeeze through. He huffed and puffed and wriggled and pushed, but his fat tummy simply would not go through such a small opening. Poor Toby remained stuck in the horrible hole for what seemed like forever. When his tummy began to rumble, he realized that he had missed lunch and tea, and, Oh, no! Supposing I miss the party too? He cried. The tears began to roll down his face and bounced onto his big, fat tummy. In desperation, he made one last effort to escape, and because the tears had made his smooth skin very slippery, with a sudden plop, he shot out through the gap and landed on the grass. I'm free! I'm free! He croaked. Free at last! He realized with dismay that the sun had gone down and it was now quite dark. Oh dear, I must hurry, or I'll miss the party, he panted. And he set off towards the clearing as fast as his little legs would carry him. Toby arrived just in time to see Mrs. Rabbit and her friends clearing away the empty bowls and dishes. My goodness, cried Mrs. Rabbit. It's Toby. We were wondering where you'd got to. Something very important must have happened to keep you away from the party. Ah, I know what it is. You've decided to go on that diet I suggested. What a sensible toad you are. Toby said nothing. He just grinned weakly at her and croaked.

0: The next morning, when he went back to his workbench, he found a beautiful pair of shoes. He examined them carefully and discovered they were made from the leather he had cut out the night before. The stitches were exquisite, very tiny and neat, and he knew the shoes were far better than any he could have made. Quickly, he took down his shutters and placed the shoes in his shop window. Soon the door opened and in came a grand gentleman. He bought the shoes and paid 4 times more than the price of an ordinary pair. With this money, the shoemaker bought more leather and enough food for several days. That evening, he sat at his workbench and cut out 2 pairs of shoes from his new leather. In the morning, he could scarcely believe his eyes, for there, on his workbench, were 2 beautiful pairs of shoes. Who could sew such tiny stitches, he wondered, and who could work so fast? He placed the shoes in the shop window. Rich people, who had never visited his shop before, came in to buy them, and paid a lot of money for them. Each night for many weeks, the same thing happened. 2 pairs, sometimes 4 pairs, were made in a night. The shoemaker cut out all sorts of shoes. Men's shoes, ladies' shoes, little children's shoes, dancing shoes, party shoes, shoes with laces, shoes with straps and buckles. He became well known for the excellent shoes he sold, and each week he took even more money in his shop. One evening, just before Christmas, his wife suggested they should peep around the door of the workroom to see if they could find out who was making the shoes. As the town clock struck midnight, there was a scuffling and a scurrying by the window, and 2 tiny little men squeezed through a crack in the shutters and hurried over to the workbench. They took their tiny tools from their work bags and began to work. They stitched and hammered and stitched, until a row of new shoes lay on the workbench. Then, their work finished, the elves left everything neat and tidy and vanished. As it was just before Christmas, the shoemaker's wife suggested they should give presents to the 2 little men who had helped them so much during the year. The next day she made 2 little green jackets and trousers and green hats to match, and her husband stitched 2 tiny pairs of boots. The shoemaker and his wife laid these gifts out on the workbench that evening, together with 2 little glasses of wine and plates with little cakes and biscuits. They then kept watch again. At the stroke of midnight, they saw the elves scramble into the workshop and climb onto the workbench as they had done before. When they saw the little green jackets, trousers and hats, and tiny boots, the elves gave a shout of joy. They tried on their new clothes straight away and were so delighted, they danced around the workbench, waving their hats in the air. They then sat down and ate all the food that had been left out and disappeared as before. After Christmas, the shoemaker still cut out the shoes and left the pieces on his workbench. But the elves never returned. They knew the shoemaker and his wife must have seen them, for their clothes were exactly the right size, and fairy people do not like to be seen. But the shoemaker was now so well known that he had plenty of customers. Although his stitches were not as tiny and neat as the elf stitches, no one ever noticed. For many years, he was known as the best shoemaker in town, and he and his wife were never poor again.
1: Pooky Doodle sat on the grass beside the boating lake in the park.

It was a very hot afternoon and the lake was deserted. Everyone had gone to sit under the trees in the shade. The boatman had gone into his little hut to make a cup of tea, and the rowing boats were all tied up at the edge of the water. As Pooky Doodle watched, two little boys crept up to the boats and untied one of them. They jumped into it and rowed out to the middle of the lake. Pooky Doodle was worried. He knew that the boys were doing something naughty. By the side of the hut was a big sign that read, "Warning! All children must be accompanied by an adult." Pooky Doodle ran over to the hut and barked as loudly as he could. But being only a little puppy, he only had a little bark, and the boatman didn't hear him. He trotted back to the side of the lake. "Well, at least I can keep an eye on them from here," he thought. The boys seemed to be having an argument over which one of them should row the boat. They stood up, and the boat began to rock from side to side. All of a sudden, one of the boys fell out of the boat into the water. "Help! Help!" cried the other boy. "My friend can't swim!" But nobody heard him. Pooky Doodle knew that the water was quite deep in the middle of the lake. "I must do something," he thought. Pooky Doodle's nose began to twitch. His little tail began to whiz round and round. "Woof! Woof! Tiddly poof!" he shouted. A life belt attached to the railing suddenly unhooked itself and flew through the air. It landed right beside the boy in the water, who reached out for it eagerly. The boatman came out from his hut and realised what was going on. He helped the boys to get back to the shore. He was very angry with them. "Boating lakes can be very dangerous places. That's why the sign is there. You should have taken notice of it," he said. "You are a very lucky little boy. But where did the life belt come from? Who threw it to you?" The boys couldn't tell him because they didn't know. But we know, don't we? Hooray for Pooky Doodle Puppy!

0: Outside the village hall, a brightly coloured banner fluttered in the breeze. Prize Vegetable Show, this Saturday at 3 p.m, it read. Other leaflets advertising the show were pinned up in shop windows all around the village. Miss Owl, the village postmistress, peered through her spectacles at her next customer. "Ah, Mrs. Rabbit," she hooted, "and is your husband entering any vegetables for the show tomorrow?" Mrs. Rabbit smiled. "Well, actually," she said, "at the bottom of our garden, behind the blackcurrant bushes, we have a row of the biggest, juiciest carrots you've ever seen. I'm sure they'd win a prize in any show." Mrs. Badger, who was standing behind her, pricked up her ears. "Well, you may win the carrot prize," she said, "but no one will have a pumpkin larger than the one Mr. Badger has been growing behind our greenhouse. Believe me, it's absolutely enormous. Goodness knows how we will carry it to the village hall, but we'll manage it somehow, you can be sure." "We certainly will. Have any of you seen Mr. Fox's row of runner beans?" piped up little Monty Mouse from the back of the queue. "I peeped through the hedge the other day, and I'm not telling fibs. I bet they're 2 feet long. He's bound to win a prize with those." The customers were so busy discussing everyone's vegetables that none of them noticed little Wally Weasel skulking behind a pile of boxes in the corner. No one, that is, except Miss Owl. It was obvious that he was listening intently to the conversations going on in the shop. So she kept her eye on him. Sure enough, after a few minutes, he sidled over to the door, slipped outside and ran off down the lane. "Hush, hush!" cried Miss Owl. And the customers stopped talking and looked up. Miss Owl told them what she had seen. "And you all know the weasels as well as I do," she said. "Those rascals will stop at nothing to win the prizes at the show. If I were you, ladies," she added, "I would tell your husbands to keep a close watch on their vegetables tonight." Miss Owl was right. Everyone did know what the weasels were like, and the word quickly spread through the village. That afternoon, all the animals were busy in their gardens, setting up traps to protect their special vegetables. As darkness began to fall, they hid themselves and sat down to wait. Miss Owl had guessed correctly. Wally Weasel had told his friends. And as soon as it was really dark, out they came. Down the lane they sauntered, keeping in the shadows so as not to be seen. Little did they know that they were expected. The gang of weasels split up into groups of two or three, and each group headed for one of the gardens. One group crept through the gate of Mr. Rabbit's garden.
1: "Wally said the best carrots were in here," one of them whispered. "Behind the blackcurrant bushes. Have you got the sack ready? Then let's start pulling up those juicy carrots. What a surprise old Mr. Rabbit will have when he finds them gone."
0: But it wasn't Mr. Rabbit who had the surprise. It was the wicked weasels. There was a rope tied across the path, and as the weasels tripped over it, a large net fell down on top of them. Out scampered Mr. and Mrs. Rabbit, and before the weasels knew what was happening, they found themselves well and truly tied up. The same thing happened all over the village. Mr. Badger had dug a deep hole behind the greenhouse next to his pumpkin, and half a dozen weasels fell straight into it. In fact, the whole gang of weasels were caught red-handed. The animals marched them out of the village and told them never to return. The next day, the vegetable show went ahead as planned. Mr. and Mrs. Badger took their pumpkin to the hall in Hare's wheelbarrow. Mr. Rabbit's carrots and Mr. Fox's runner beans were there too, and they all won prizes. Thanks to Miss Owl, the village show was a great success.
2: One dark and stormy night, a man knocked on the door of a cottage and asked for shelter. An old woman answered the door and told the man, sourly, that he could come in if he wanted, but he must not expect any food, for she had none in the house.
3: "And don't think you'll get a bed to sleep on either," she added. as I only have one, and that is where I sleep."
2: The man was hungry, but he could see he wasn't going to get any food. So he sat by the fire and took an old nail out of his pocket and tossed it from hand to hand.
4: "Do you see this nail here?" he said at last. "You'd never believe it, but last night I made the finest soup I'd ever eaten by cooking this nail. And what's more, I'll still have it to make more tonight. Would you like me to make you some nail soup?"
3: "Nail soup?" snorted the old woman. "I have never heard of such a thing. Don't talk nonsense."
2: But the man could see she was curious.
4: "All I did," he told her, "was to boil it up in an old saucepan, and it was delicious."
3: "Well, since we have nothing else to do and I have no food in the house, perhaps you would be good enough to show me how you do it,"
2: she said, after a few moments.
4: "You haven't a large pot and some water, have you?" asked the man.
3: "Why, yes," said the old woman,
2: handing a big cooking pot to the man and showing him where the water was. She watched as the man carefully filled the pot half full with water, placed it on the stove, and dropped in the nail. Then she sat down to wait. From time to time, the old woman peeped into the pot to see how the soup was doing, and once, when she lifted the lid, the man said,
4: "Last night all that was needed was a little salt and pepper. I don't suppose you have any in the house?"
3: "I might have," said the old woman ungraciously,
2: and from a cupboard she took salt and pepper, which she dropped into the water with the nail. The next time she lifted the lid, the man sighed,
4: "Oh, what a pity you haven't got half an onion, for that would make the soup even better than it was last night."
3: "I think I might have an onion," said the old woman,
2: quite excited by now at the thought of the nail soup, and she went to the larder to fetch an onion. As she opened the door, the man caught a glimpse of shelves stacked with food, but he said nothing until the onion had been in the pot for about 10 minutes. Then, stirring the soup again, he murmured to himself,
4: "How sad that this fine onion has no carrots and potatoes to go with it."
2: Just as he had hoped, the old woman quickly fetched some carrots and potatoes from the larder. By now the soup was beginning to smell good, and it was not long before the man said that on nights when he could add a little meat to his nail soup, it was fit even for kings and queens. In a flash, the old woman had fetched some meat for the pot. While the soup was bubbling, the man looked round at the table.
4: "It's a funny thing," he remarked, "but my nail soup always tastes better when I eat at a table that is laid with pretty china and where there is a candle or two on the table."
2: The old woman, not to be outdone, put on her best tablecloth and got the best china off the dresser.
4: "What a shame," said the man, "that we have no bread to eat with this nail soup. But I remember you telling me there is no food in the house."
3: "I'll just go and look in the bread crock," said the old woman,
2: and she pulled out a loaf that had been baked that morning. The soup now smelled quite delicious, and the man was longing to eat it. But he waited a few more minutes before saying,
4: "I'm sorry there is no wine to drink with our nail soup, as I would have liked you to enjoy it with a glass of wine."
3: "Just a minute," said the old woman,
2: and she fetched a fine-looking bottle of wine from the back of a cupboard and put it on the table with two glasses.
4: "Now the soup is ready. I hope you enjoy it," said the man,
2: heartily, and he fished the nail out with a spoon and put it in his pocket before carrying the soup over to the table. They both had a wonderful meal. After the soup, which the old woman agreed was the best she'd ever tasted, she found some cheese and other good things in the larder. They told each other many stories, laughed a lot, and had a very pleasant evening. As the candles burnt low, the old woman told the man to go and sleep in her bed, saying that she would be quite comfortable in a chair by the fire. They both slept soundly. The next morning, the man thanked the old woman for her kindness, but she said,
3: "No, no. I must thank you for showing me how to make soup from an old nail."
4: "It's what you add that makes the difference," said the man, smiling.

0: Hansel and Gretel. Hansel and Gretel lived with their father, who was a woodcutter. He had a little cottage on the edge of a very large wood, and though he worked hard every day, he was a poor man. His first wife had died, and he had married again, but the stepmother was never kind to Hansel and Gretel. When there was little food to eat, she often sent the children to bed hungry, saying they had been naughty. One night, as the children lay in bed, they heard the stepmother talking to their father. "Husband," she said, "I have only food for two in this house. Tomorrow we must take Hansel and Gretel into the forest and leave them there. It has to be done, or we will all starve."
1: "We can't do that," cried the woodcutter. "What will become of the poor children if we leave them in the forest? They will surely die."
0: "Nonsense," replied the stepmother. "They can look after themselves, or perhaps someone will find them and feed them. Tomorrow they must go." Gretel was frightened, but her brother calmed her.
1: "I have a plan," he whispered.
0: Later that night, when the woodcutter and his wife were asleep, Hansel crept downstairs and out of the cottage. In the garden, he found a patch of little white flowers. Carefully he filled his pockets with the white petals. Then he crept back into bed beside Gretel.
1: "Don't worry," he told her. "All will be well."
0: Next morning, after the woodcutter had gone off to work, the stepmother made Hansel and Gretel go with her into the woods. "We may be able to find some food to eat," she told them. But when they were deep inside the wood, she left them sitting under a tree. "Wait there," she said. "I will come back for you." When she had gone, Gretel began to cry. Hansel put his arm around her and told her of his plan. He had secretly left behind them a trail of the little white petals. "When the moon comes up," he said to his sister, "we will be able to find our way home again. You'll see." The two children slept for a while. When they awoke, they saw a full moon in the sky, and the little white petals were shining brightly. "Come on," said Hansel, and taking his sister's hand, he led her back through the forest until they came to their cottage. Their father was overjoyed to see them, but the stepmother looked angry. She glowered at the woodcutter when he said, "Oh, I'm so glad to see your home again." There was a little food to share at the table, so everyone ate and then went to bed. But on the next night, the children again heard their stepmother talking to their father. "Look here," she said, "once again we haven't enough food for all of us. It's no use going on like this. We must get rid of the children, or we will all starve. I don't know how they found their way back home last time, but it won't happen again." Later, when Hansel crept downstairs, he found the door bolted and he could not get out, but he said nothing to his sister Gretel. On the next morning, the woodcutter went off to work. Then the stepmother told the children to go with her into the forest. There was only a crust of bread for each child to eat before breakfast, and Gretel ate hers hungrily. But Hansel secretly put his crust in his pocket. When they were being led through the forest, he dropped a trail of crumbs behind him. The stepmother saw nothing, and so Hansel was sure they could find their way home again. When the stepmother left them under a tree, the children were not afraid. They slept a while and awoke when the moon came up. Then they had a shock. There wasn't a single crumb to be seen. The birds had eaten them all.
1: "Oh, don't cry," Hansel said to his sister. "We'll manage somehow. Come on, we must try."
0: They set off, but before very long, they knew they were lost. The forest was dark and the screeching owls were frightening Gretel. Hansel was afraid too, but he tried not to show it.
1: "I'm sure we'll find our way home if we keep on trying," he said.
0: Then, for the first time, they saw the strange cottage. It was quite small, and there was smoke coming from the chimney. but it looked just like a loaf of bread. You can imagine how surprised Hansel and Gretel were when they found the cottage actually was made of bread. They each tore a piece from one of the walls and chewed it hungrily. Oh, it was so good to eat. It was Hansel who first noticed that the two holes they'd made in the wall had immediately filled up again. He ripped off another piece of bread and the same thing happened. "There's something strange here," he said. Then the witch appeared. She was suddenly there before the children. They had not seen her or heard her approaching.
2: "You have eaten magic food," she said, "and now you must obey me."
0: Hansel and Gretel could not move. No matter how hard they tried, they couldn't move a limb. The old witch cackled before them.
2: "Now you will find you can only move when I want you to move," she said. "You will do everything I tell you to do, for you are in my power."
0: Then she locked Hansel in a woodshed.
2: "You can stay there for a while until I teach your sister here how to do all my housework. I've wanted a housemaid for a long time, and now I have one. You'd better do everything I say, or I'll change you both into frogs. You wouldn't like that, would you?"
0: The children were both afraid, but they had to obey the witch. Then she led Gretel into the cottage. It was very dirty inside, and looked as though nobody had ever tried to clean it. The witch locked the door behind them.
2: "See here," she said to Gretel. "Have you ever done any housework before?"
0: Gretel replied that she had.
2: "Good," replied the witch. "I won't have to teach you then, will I?"
0: Then she sat down in a rocking chair and wrapped a shawl around her legs.
2: "This is a lucky day for me," she said. "I have someone to do all my housework, and that brother of yours will soon learn how to chop my wood and dig my garden. Oh, yes, you will both work hard for me from morning until night every day. And you'll be fed. Don't worry. I want you to be strong so that I won't have to do anything at all but sit in my chair and dream up my magic spells. So get on with it," she snapped at Gretel.
0: Poor Gretel looked about her. The cottage was so dirty she didn't know where to start working. When she thought of Hansel locked in the woodshed, her heart sank. She could not think of any way they could both escape from the clutches of the horrid old witch. "I can't see a broom anywhere," said Gretel. "I'll need a broom. Haven't you got one?"
2: "Over there, you silly girl," snarled the witch. "In that cupboard by the stairs. You'll find brooms and dusters and everything you need. Now get to work."
0: Gretel went over to the cupboard. Then she had an idea. "I can't open the cupboard door," she said. The old witch glowered at her.
2: "Stupid girl," she grumbled.
0: And with a grunt, she got up from the rocking chair.
2: "You'd better learn how to open the cupboard door. I'll show you once, and if you can't do it next time, you'll get no food from me. Do you understand?"
0: Gretel stood back a pace to let the witch open the door. As she did so, Gretel gave her a mighty push, and in she went. Gretel shut the door quickly behind her and turned the key. She could hear the old witch banging about inside the dark cupboard. Gretel ran outside the cottage and released Hansel from the woodshed. They both ran away as fast as their legs could carry them, and even though they did not know where they were, it was better than being in the power of the witch. Then they heard a noise. Someone was coming through the forest, and they heard their names being called. It was their father. The children ran with joy into his open arms. "Oh, thank God I've found you," he said with tears of joy in his eyes. "Last night your stepmother left, and she will not be coming back. I made a mistake listening to her, but that's all over now. Together, the three of us will live happily, and whether we have enough food or not, nothing will ever separate us again." And that is exactly what happened. Strangely enough, from that day they were never again short of food. and life was very good for the woodcutter and his children, Hansel and Gretel.

0: clocks, old Father Time was sitting in his favourite rocking chair, feeling very sorry for himself. He had the most terrible cold, and he just couldn't stop sneezing. Achoo! Achoo!
1: I feel awful,
0: he said to his chief assistant.
1: I've never had the sneezes like this before. Achoo!
0: I only wish that we could help. Won't you let us speed up time so that the warm spring sunshine can cure your sneezing? Said the chief assistant with a worried look on his face.
1: Certainly not, said Old Father Time. Whatever next? I've never heard of anything so outrageous. It's my duty to make sure that the big clock keeps perfect time. I can't let you alter it whenever the fancy takes you.
0: We were only trying to help, said one of the other assistants. We will put the clock back as soon as your sneezing was cured.
1: I'm surprised at you, said Old Father Time with a frown on his face. Don't you remember the rule? Never tamper with time.
2: Down a quiet country lane, deep in the roots of an old tree, lived Country Mouse. One evening, he was surprised to see his cousin Town Mouse coming down the lane to visit him. Welcome, cousin, said Country Mouse. You'll love the country. It's so nice and quiet. After a while, Country Mouse made a big supper. But Town Mouse did not like the thick mugs and plates or the plain food. At bedtime, Town Mouse did not like his little straw bed. It made him scratch and sneeze.
3: Achoo!
2: Every morning, Country Mouse was busy finding food for the winter. Come and help me, cousin, called Country Mouse. But Town Mouse did not like the work, and he did not like getting his hands and clothes dirty. One morning, they crossed the meadow to find some mushrooms for tea. The horse who lived in the meadow came to make friends with the mice. But Town Mouse was so surprised, he fell head over heels into the wet grass.
3: Ow!
2: I don't like the country, sighed Town Mouse. It's dark, it's cold, it's wet, and it's too quiet. Oh, cousin, said Town Mouse. I am tired of the country. In the town, it is warm and dry, and there is no need to look for food. You must come and see for yourself. Later that day, Town Mouse saw the family at the end of the lane, getting into the car to go to town.
4: Bye-bye.
2: Come on, Country Mouse, he yelled. Let's go. They hid in the car and jumped out when they got into town. Poor Country Mouse had never heard so much noise or seen so many lights. They soon arrived at the house where they were greeted by Town Mouse's family. How big the house was. It was all too big for Country Mouse. Town Mouse and his family began to feast on fruit, cakes, chocolate and cream. But it was all too rich and sweet for Country Mouse, and he could hardly eat a thing. Next day, Town Mouse and a tired Country Mouse went for a picnic in the park. But the ducks and geese ate all their food and chased them away. Back at the house, Country Mouse was almost sucked into the carpet cleaner. He was a very unhappy mouse. That night, Country Mouse dreamt of the country and the smell of the earth and the trees. How he wished that he was back at home. In the morning, when Country Mouse woke up, he was surprised to see a big, brightly decorated tree in the room. It was Christmas, and there were lots of parcels under the tree. Town Mouse was standing on top of a large hamper in the middle of the room. "It's going near your home," cried Town Mouse. Country Mouse could at last go home. He said goodbye to his cousin and crawled into the hamper just as it was being put into the van. Country Mouse jumped out of the van as it passed the lane where he lived. Suddenly he heard the church bells ringing. It was Christmas Eve. Country Mouse ran to the church. He knew all his country friends would be there to sing carols.
4: "Come, Country Mouse," said the smallest mouse. "You can spend all Christmas telling us all your great adventures."
2: Country Mouse smiled. All he wanted to do was forget.
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0: The story of Old Mother started it all. To begin with, Old Mother started it all lived a very long time ago, when there weren't many people in the world. And not one of them, except Old Mother started it all, could talk. The people were just like the animals, who couldn't talk then and can't now. You may think that parrots can talk, but they can't. They just copy. Mother started it all was a witch. She wasn't a wicked witch. She was really very kind and would never do any harm if she could help it. But she was a bit forgetful, and sometimes she got her spells all mixed up. She was rather untidy too, and sometimes when she was mixing a spell, she would not be able to find what she was looking for. It happened that one day she was making a spell, mixing up a potion that would make apples grow on any kind of tree, not just on apple trees. You see, she loved apples, and she thought it would be nice if she could make apples grow on all the lovely trees that did not have apples on them. There was already one apple tree in her garden, but it didn't grow enough apples for her. The spell was coming along nicely. She'd made a mixture in a pot over her fire, herbs and roots and juice from certain berries, but the special magic ingredient she wanted could not be found. Then she saw an old bottle with something in. "I'll stir this in," she thought. "I can't quite remember what it is, but we'll soon see." The mixture in the pot fizzed and bubbled. "That looks very interesting," she thought. When it had cooled, she poured a little over the roots of many trees in her garden. It wasn't long after that morning when apples began to appear all over the place, big red apples. Almost every tree in her garden was filled with apples, and they tasted so good. For many days she was kept busy on her next plan, which was to magic a way of making soup from pebbles. Old Mother started it all had noticed that wherever she dug in her garden, she found pebbles. It seemed sensible to her that God wouldn't have put them there for nothing, and so many. So that was why she thought of trying to make soup with them. But her spell just wouldn't work. The soup always tasted just like water, no matter how many pebbles she put in. One day she noticed that a lot of her apples had gone from the trees in her garden. The next day she was looking out of her window when she saw some children stealing apples. They were putting them in bags to carry home. "So that's where my lovely apples have been going," she said to herself. "I'd better do something about this." She went out to the children. "You're stealing my apples," she called.
1: "No, we're not," replied a boy.
0: "But I saw you," said Mother started it all. A young girl walked up to her and said, "You didn't see us, and we weren't stealing apples." Old Mother started it all was very puzzled. Later, she decided to go to see the parents of the children. "I have come to tell you," she said, "that your children have been stealing my apples."
2: "We haven't got any children," the parents replied,
0: "and we haven't any of your apples." Mother started it all, looked at the children and at the bags of apples on the table. It was all a mystery, so she went back to her cottage and had a long think. Then she knew what had happened. She'd made the mixture wrong. The magic potion had made magic apples, and now everyone could talk. Not only that, they could tell lies as well. And that is how it has remained to this day. Now almost everyone can talk, and they can tell lies too. If you don't believe this story, just try to tell a lie without speaking.

The Emu and the Kangaroo. This story comes from Australia, where the emu and the kangaroo are as common as the crow and the hare are in England. The emu is a very big bird with feathers and wings, but they cannot fly. Today you will see them racing along on their strong legs and flapping their wings as hard as they can, but even so they just can't get off the ground, and they look rather silly when they try. Long, long ago, a queen kangaroo had just settled her two babies off to sleep on a warm afternoon. The queen kangaroo was lying on the dusty ground when she saw an emu flying high in the sky. In those days, the emu could fly as well as any other bird. But the trouble came when the emu came down to land. What a fluttering and a flapping she caused! The kangaroo was very annoyed because of all the dust being raised and her two babies wakened up with the noise. "Do you have to make such a noise and a fuss?" said the queen kangaroo to the emu. "Of course I do," replied the emu. "I'm a very big bird, and it takes a lot of effort to get off the ground and to land again safely. You wouldn't know because you can't fly." The queen kangaroo decided to trick the emu. "I don't know why you bother to fly in the air," she said. "It's awfully common. Every bird can fly. Why don't you do something different?" "Common?" squawked the emu. "How dare you say I'm common?" "Because you fly about like every other bird," replied the kangaroo. "And what's the point of it all? Why don't you do as I do? You've got two strong legs, haven't you? Why don't you leap along like I do? I haven't seen any other bird doing it, and if you tried, you could become something special." So the emu walked away, thinking of what the kangaroo had said. It seemed like a good idea, and the emu was rather vain, so she wanted to be something special. She went to talk to the owl, who usually had an answer for everything. "Is there any way I could get rid of my wings?" asked the emu. "If I wanted to, that is." The owl fluttered his eyebrows and stared at her. "Why would you want to do that?" he asked. I'd rather not say," replied the emu. "It's just a thought, nothing more." "I see," said the owl. "Well, if it's no more than a thought, it can't do any harm. Let me see. Wings. Getting rid of wings. Well, I don't think anyone has ever asked me before. Perhaps the best way would be to find a place where there are lots of thorns on the bushes. Then open your wings and run through the bushes again and again until all your wing feathers have gone. That would do the trick. But why on earth anyone would do anything so silly, I can't imagine." But the emu could. She went off in search of thorny bushes and soon found the perfect place. Opening her wide wings, she ran through and through those bushes all day, until all her wing feathers had gone. The other animals living in that area gathered to watch in amazement. They could hardly believe what they saw. "What a balmy thing to do," said a koala bear to a platypus. A kookaburra bird couldn't stop laughing. "The emu's gone crackers," he called over and over again. When all the other birds saw the emu, they shook their heads. "Why did you do such a thing?" they asked. "I wanted to be something special," replied the emu, "and now I am. To begin with, I'm bigger than any of you, and now I can't fly. So there, I'm very different, and you must respect me." The kookaburra bird was almost choking with laughter. "I always thought you were a bit crackers," he said. "But now I'm sure of it. You silly great lump, look at you. Why, you're neither bird nor animal now. You've still got your feathers, but your wings look like bare arms. What a sight!"
the emu went away, and she wasn't too happy when she saw her reflection in the river. She decided to find the kangaroo and have a chat with her. After all, the idea wasn't mine, really, she thought to herself. Oh, yes, it was, said the kangaroo when the emu tried to put the blame on her. But you put the idea in my head, replied the emu. Only because it was empty, laughed the kangaroo. But she took pity on the silly bird and showed her how to improve her running and leaping so that she could get about very well. It might seem a bit strange for a while, said the kangaroo, but I manage very well, and so will you. After a while you'll have very strong legs. I wouldn't be surprised if you end up being able to run as fast as I can. Well, the poor old emu can't run quite as fast as the kangaroo, nor can she leap quite as high, and she can't fly at all. So she is different, in a funny sort of way.

One summer's day, a mother duck was sitting on her nest of eggs. She sat in the rushes of a deep moat and waited for her eggs to hatch. They were taking a very long time and she was getting very tired. At last, she felt a movement beneath her. The eggs began to crack and out popped tiny fluffy ducklings. All the eggs hatched except for one, which was larger than the rest. The mother duck was impatient to take her new ducklings swimming, but could not leave the last egg unhatched. She sat, and she sat, and she sat, and just as she was about to give up, she heard a tap. Out of the egg tumbled the oddest, ugliest duckling imaginable. She took the babies into the water and proudly watched as they all swam straight away, even the ugly duckling. She led them in a procession around the moat, showing them off to the other ducks. As they bobbed along behind her, she heard many quacks of admiration and praise for her fine family. But she also heard quacks of laughter and scorn poured on the ugly duckling at the end of the line. "He was too long in the egg," she explained. "He has not come out quite the right shape. But he will soon grow into a fine duck just like the others." As the weeks went by and the corn was harvested in the fields, the ducklings grew up into ducks. But the ugly duckling with his grey feathers and clumsy shape remained different. All the ducks on the moat made fun of him and refused to let him join in their games on the water. The ugly duckling could bear it no more. As the autumn leaves began to fall, he flew away to a great marsh. There, he stayed alone, hiding from the ducks among the reeds. One day, he heard a strange cry and the sound of wings in the air. Looking up, he saw three dazzling white birds flying majestically overhead. The ugly duckling felt a strange longing. He did not know the name of those birds, but he felt he loved them more than he had loved anything before. He watched as they passed over his head and flew beyond until they were out of sight. Autumn turned to winter, and the ugly duckling suffered many hardships. At last, spring came, and with it warm sunshine. The ugly duckling flapped his wings. To his surprise, they felt bigger and stronger, and he found he was flying easily away from the marsh toward a large and beautiful lake. On the lake were the three wonderful birds the ugly duckling had seen flying overhead several months before. As the swans glided smoothly over the lake, he felt drawn to them, but he was sure they would tease him like the ducks because he was so ugly. He hung his head in shame. All at once, he saw a reflection in the smooth lake waters. A beautiful swan with glossy white feathers and a fine yellow beak stared up at him. He moved. The swan moved. He opened his wings. So did the swan. The ugly duckling realized he was a swan. The other swans swam gracefully towards him, welcoming him. Some children ran down to the lake calling, "Look! A new swan has appeared," and they threw bread into the water for him. The young and beautiful swan felt quite shy with all this attention, and he hid his head under his wing. But as the lilac trees bent their branches down over the water, and the sun shone warm and bright, he felt a deep happiness. He rustled his feathers, arched his sleek long neck, and said to himself, "I never dreamed of such great happiness when I was the ugly duckling."

0: The Story of the Brown Bear and the Fox. The brown bear is a rather lazy animal who likes to sleep a lot. He'd been having a long sleep, and he had a dream about climbing a tree looking for berries. When he wakened up, he thought about the dream. It seemed a crazy dream to the bear, because he hardly ever ate berries. What he really loved was honey, especially honey from the honeycomb. So that morning, soon after he'd wakened up, off he went searching for food. Somewhere in the woods he must have stepped on a thorn or a prickle because one of his hind feet became sore. He stopped to rest under a tree, licking his foot, and in a moment or two a fox appeared. "Eating your own foot?" inquired the fox with a smile. "I thought you chaps preferred honey." "Oh, hello," said the bear happily. "No, I'm not eating my foot. It's just a bit sore." "There. That's what was causing the trouble. A thorn. They do hurt, don't they?"
1: "They do indeed, old boy," said the fox. "I suppose you'll be off now looking for honey."
0: "Well, I was rather hungry," said the bear, "but now I feel a bit sleepy, so I'll have a snooze and go off hunting later."
1: "I don't suppose you'd care to help me for a minute or two?" asked the fox. "You see, I'm rather hungry myself, and I was trying to reach those berries up there in the tree, but I don't climb very well."
0: The bear looked up and saw a few berries in the tree.
2: "There's not much to eat there, is there?" he said.
1: "Oh, enough for a light snack, old boy," replied the fox. "If you possibly could help me, I'd be greatly obliged."
2: "Of course I will," said the bear. "Climbing's no problem to me at all."
0: And he started up the tree. But the berries were at the very end of a branch, and the bear couldn't reach them. He tried and tried, but the berries were just out of his reach.
1: "I say," called out the fox from below, "I've got an idea that if you were to get hold of the trunk of the tree and give it a good shaking, the berries might fall down to the ground."
0: The bear was only too happy to oblige. He took hold of the tree and began to shake it with all his great strength. Down below, on the ground, the sly fox backed away a little. He knew that up in the tree, a bit higher than the bear, was a bee's nest, and the bees were going to be very, very angry. But the bear was busy shaking the tree. The berries just would not fall, and the bear hardly noticed when the bee's nest went crashing to the ground. He did notice, however, when the angry bees swarmed round, stinging him. As quick as he could, he climbed to the ground and ran to the river. When he jumped in, the bees left him. After a while, he went back to the tree. He was surprised not to see the fox.
2: "Oh, dear," he said to himself. "And after all that, the berries are still up there."
0: Then he saw pieces of the bee's nest on the ground, and just a lick or two of honey. He never knew that the crafty fox had wanted the bee's nest all the time, and had run off with the honeycomb.
2: "There must be a bee's nest around here somewhere," said the bear to himself,
0: and he looked all around, but he didn't find it.
2: "Looks as if the fox and me are out of luck today," he said. "He didn't get his berries either."

0: Once upon a time, there was a little chick called Chicken Licken. One day, an acorn fell down from a tree and landed with a bump on his head. Chicken Licken thought the sky was falling down, so he ran off to tell the king. On the way, Chicken Licken met Henny Penny.
1: "Good morning, Chicken Licken," said Henny Penny. "Why are you in such a hurry?"
2: "Oh, Henny Penny," said Chicken Licken, "the sky is falling down, and I must tell the king."
1: "Then I will go with you," said Henny Penny.
0: So Chicken Licken and Henny Penny both hurried on to tell the king that the sky was falling down. On the way, Chicken Licken and Henny Penny met Cocky Locky.
3: "Good morning, Chicken Licken," said Cocky Locky. "Where are you two going in such a hurry?"
2: "Oh, Cocky Locky," said Chicken Licken, "the sky is falling down and I must tell the king."
3: "Then I will go with you," said Cocky Locky.
0: So Chicken Licken, Henny Penny and Cocky Locky hurried on to tell the king that the sky was falling down. On the way, Chicken Licken, Henny Penny and Cocky Locky met Ducky Lucky.
4: "Good morning, Chicken Licken," said Ducky Lucky. "Where are you three going in such a hurry?"
2: "Oh, Ducky Lucky," said Chicken Licken, "the sky is falling down and I must tell the king."
4: "Then I will go with you," said Ducky Lucky.
0: So Chicken Licken, Henny Penny, Cocky Locky and Ducky Lucky hurried on to tell the king that the sky was falling down. On the way, Chicken Licken, Henny Penny, Cocky Locky and Ducky Lucky met Goosey Lucy.
5: "Good morning, Chicken Licken," said Goosey Lucy. "Where are you four going in such a hurry?"
2: "Oh, Goosey Lucy," said Chicken Licken, "the sky is falling down and I must tell the king."
5: "Then I will go with you," said Goosey Lucy.
0: So Chicken Licken, Henny Penny, Cocky Locky, Ducky Lucky and Goosey Lucy hurried on to tell the king that the sky was falling down. On the way, Chicken Licken, Henny Penny, Cocky Locky, Ducky Lucky and Goosey Lucy met Foxy Loxy.
6: "Good morning, Chicken Licken," said Foxy Loxy. "Where are you five going in such a hurry?"
2: "Oh, Foxy Loxy," said Chicken Licken, "the sky is falling down and I must tell the king."
6: "I know where the king lives," said Foxy Loxy. "Follow me."
0: So Chicken Licken, Henny Penny, Cocky Locky, Ducky Lucky and Goosey Lucy all followed Foxy Loxy. Foxy Loxy led them straight into his den, where his wife and their little fox cubs were waiting for their dinners. Then the foxes ate Chicken Licken, Henny Penny, Cocky Locky, Ducky Lucky and Goosey Lucy. So Chicken Licken never found the king to tell him that he thought the sky was falling down.
7: Old King Cole was a merry old soul. He was always dancing and singing, laughing and joking. He had a smile for everyone.

0: grounds tidy. Now one autumn morning, Old King Cole went out for a walk. The gardeners had been sweeping up the fallen leaves. They had gathered them together and made a large bonfire. It was burning merrily when Old King Cole walked past.
1: "That's good," said the king. "We must keep the palace looking neat and tidy."
0: And he nodded approvingly. And then he caught sight of a scruffy old broomstick lying on the ground. Its handle was split and the twigs were all broken and bent.
1: "Just look at this old broomstick," said the king. "It's worn out. It would be impossible to sweep anything up with this. It's just making the palace look untidy."
0: He picked up the broomstick and threw it onto the bonfire. In a few seconds, the flames had caught hold and it began to burn nicely. As Old King Cole and his courtiers stood watching it burn, a terrible scream rent the air.
2: It was Weirdylocks, the wicked old witch, and she was very, very angry.
3: "What have you done, you stupid man? You've burnt my magic broomstick."
0: She shook her fists in the air and stamped her feet on the ground.
3: "My broomstick, my magic broomstick, gone forever," she howled. "How can I fly through the air with no broomstick? Oh, it's all your fault, you silly little man,"
0: she hissed, pointing a long, bony finger at Old King Cole.
3: "You'll be sorry. I'll pay you back. Just wait and see."
0: And with that, Weirdylocks vanished in a puff of bright green smoke. Later that evening, after supper, the members of the royal family and the courtiers gathered in the music room to listen to the fiddlers.
1: "Play my favourite tune," called the king,
0: and the fiddlers picked up their fiddles and began to play.
1: A terrible screeching noise filled the room.
3: "Oh, don't be silly," said the king. "Play the tune properly."
4: "I'm terribly sorry, Your Majesty," said one of the fiddlers, "but it's not our fault, really it isn't. Weirdylocks, the witch, has put a spell on our instruments, and no matter how well we play, the sound that comes out is terrible."
0: A loud, crackling laugh echoed through the room as Witch Weirdylocks appeared.
5: "I said I'd pay you back. You're not so merry now you've lost your music, are you? Perhaps that will teach you not to destroy other people's property."
1: "I'm very sorry about your broomstick," said Old King Cole. "Please bring my music back," he pleaded.
5: "Never," cried the witch, "never."
0: At that moment, the head gardener came shuffling into the room, clutching something tightly to his chest.
6: "Excuse me, Your Majesty," he said. "I found this broomstick in the shed. It had fallen down behind the bench. It's not mine. Mine was worn out. The handle was split and the twigs were all broken. This one has the letter W carved on the handle. Do you know who it belongs to?"
3: "It's mine! It's mine!" cried Witch Weirdylocks. "Come here, broomstick," she called.
0: And the magic broomstick left the gardener's hands and flew across the room to the witch.
1: "Now that you've got your broomstick back again, please will you remove the spell from my music?" asked the king.
5: "Well, maybe I was a little hasty," said the witch.
0: She pointed to the musical instruments and said a few magic words and the fiddlers began to play. The room was filled with the sound of beautiful music. Everyone danced and sang. Even Witch Weirdylocks joined in. And Old King Cole was a merry old soul once again.

0: The Gingerbread Man. The first baker ever to make a gingerbread man was called Sam McCann. Sam McCann and his gingerbread man became famous all over the world. It happened like this. Sam had made a large amount of gingerbread dough, from which he made lots of ginger cakes and buns, which his customers liked. When they had all gone into his oven for baking, Sam saw he had a little piece left. There wasn't enough to make a ginger cake, and he had made enough ginger buns, so the idea came for him to try something new. First he shaped the dough into a shape like a cat. A gingerbread cat, he thought. Then he shaped the dough into the shape of a dog. A gingerbread dog? Oh, I don't think anyone would eat that. Then he thought of a gingerbread man. Ah, yes, he thought. That sounds good. And so he cut the dough into the shape of a little man with arms and legs astride. Finally, he put two currants in for eyes, another for the nose, and he cut a big smile for the mouth. Then he baked it in the oven. When he brought the gingerbread man from the oven, Sam was very pleased. He decided to put it right in the very centre of his window so that all his customers would see. But after a short time, the little gingerbread man got up and walked around. He hopped up onto a shelf where there was a wedding cake with icing on. Then he went to another shelf where there was a birthday cake with six candles on. The gingerbread man read the writing on the cake. "Happy birthday, Jimmy," it read. Finally, he danced his way past the angel cakes and the chocolate sandwiches and the cream horns and out of the shop altogether. "This is fun," he thought to himself as he skipped along. A boy who was passing made a grab for the gingerbread man, who only just managed to escape. Then two little girls ran after him, but they couldn't catch him. A man carrying a bag of tools set them down and grabbed for the gingerbread man, but missed. And at the crossroads, the village policeman almost got him. "Phew," thought the gingerbread man. "I'd better be careful. It seems everyone is after me." And so they were. Almost every man, woman and child in the village street tried to catch the gingerbread man, but he was always just lucky enough to get away. "Run, run as fast as they can, they can't catch me, I'm the gingerbread man," he shouted with glee as he left the village and went into the country. He was running and jumping through some fields when a cow licked out her great big tongue and almost caught him. Then five spotted brown cows tried to surround him, but he was much too nimble for them. "Run, run, as fast as you can. You can't catch me. I'm the gingerbread man," he called with glee as he jumped a stile and ran into another field. Then, to his horror, he saw a huge black bull. The bull lowered his head and scraped the ground with his front feet. The gingerbread man quickly picked up a large leaf. Then, standing like a Spanish bullfighter, he faced the charging bull. Whisk went the cape as the bull missed the gingerbread man by inches. Running away as fast as his little legs could carry him, the gingerbread man attracted the attention of some pigeons and some crows. They began to dive down on the poor little fellow, and he had to dodge this way and that to escape from their greedy beaks. And as if that wasn't enough, there were stoats and weasels on the ground, all trying to take a bite out of him. He sat behind the shelter of a wall to get his breath back, and to be sure he was puffing and panting after all his running. But even here his troubles were far from over. A family of field mice had made their nest in the brick wall, and out popped their whiskery noses.
1: "What a lovely smell,"
0: cried the mother mouse.
1: "We can smell gingerbread,"
0: chorused the whole family of little ones, and out they all came. The gingerbread man leapt to his feet.
1: "Run, run, as fast as you can, you'll never catch me, I'm the gingerbread man,"
0: he called as he disappeared towards the woods. He soon found a place to hide from all the people and creatures who wanted to eat him. Under a tree that had fallen down was a nice, comfortable cave, and as the sun was going down, the gingerbread man thought he was safe at last, until he saw the fox, the crafty old fox. The gingerbread man was about to run, but the fox said, "Don't worry, I don't like gingerbread." Then the fox told him to climb on his back. "You'll be safe up there, old chap," said the fox. "No one will bother you on my back." Up climbed the gingerbread man and settled down for a rest. But that fox knew exactly what he was doing. With a flick, he tossed the gingerbread man up in the air, and as he was coming down, the gingerbread man saw the fox's mouth wide open. Just as he thought he was going to be eaten, there was a shout, and the fox ran away. It was the baker, Sam McCann, out hunting. He picked up the gingerbread man and said, "Your travels are over. Back home you come with me, for I've an idea for you." Sam had made a new sign for his shop, and he put the gingerbread man up there. It wasn't long before Sam McCann and his gingerbread man were known all over the world.

0: An old woman found a crooked sixpence while sweeping her dooryard. What shall I do with this sixpence? She said. I will go to the market and buy a pig. Then the old woman went to the market and bought a pig. On her way home, she came to a stile. But then the pig would not go over the stile. Pig, pig, get over the stile, or I cannot go home tonight. But the pig would not. Then she went a little further and met a dog, and she said to the dog, Dog, dog, bite pig. Pig won't get over the stile, and I cannot get home tonight. But the dog would not. Then she went a little further and met a stick, and she said to the stick, Stick, stick, beat the dog. Dog won't bite pig. Pig won't get over the stile, and I cannot get home tonight. But the stick would not. Then she went a little further and met a fire, and she said to the fire, Fire, fire, burn stick. Stick won't beat dog. Dog won't bite pig. Pig won't get over the stile, and I cannot get home tonight. But the fire would not. Then she went a little further and met some water, and she said to the water, Water, water, quench fire. Fire won't burn stick. Stick won't beat dog. Dog won't bite pig. Pig won't get over the stile, and I cannot get home tonight. But the water would not. Then she went a little further and met an ox, and she said to the ox, Ox, ox, drink water. Water won't quench fire. Fire won't burn stick. Stick won't beat dog. Dog won't bite pig. Pig won't get over the stile, and I cannot get home tonight. But the ox would not. Then she went a little further and met a butcher, and she said to the butcher, Butcher, butcher, pen ox. Ox won't drink water. Water won't quench fire. Fire won't burn stick. Stick won't beat dog. Dog won't bite pig. Pig won't get over the stile. And I cannot get home tonight. But the butcher would not. Then she went a little further and met a rope, and she said to the rope, Rope, rope, whip butcher. Butcher won't pen ox. Ox won't drink water. Water won't quench fire. And fire won't burn stick. Stick won't beat dog. Dog won't bite pig. Pig won't get over the stile. And I cannot get home tonight. But the rope would not. Then she went a little further and met a rat. And she said to the rat, Rat, rat, nor rope. Rope won't whip butcher. Butcher won't pen ox. Ox won't drink water. Water won't quench fire. Fire won't burn stick. Stick won't beat dog. Dog won't bite pig. Pig won't get over the stile. And I cannot get home tonight. But the rat would not. Then she went a little further and met a cat. And she said to the cat, Cat, cat, bite rat. Rat won't gnaw rope. Rope won't whip butcher. Butcher won't pen ox. Ox won't drink water. Water won't quench fire. Fire won't burn stick. Stick won't beat dog. Dog won't bite pig. Pig won't get over the stile. And I cannot get home tonight. But the cat said to her, If you will get me a saucer of milk, I will bite the rat. Then the old woman gave a wisp of hay to a cow that was near, and the cow gave her a saucer of milk. Then the old woman gave the saucer of milk to the cat, and this is what happened. The cat began to bite the rat began to gnaw the rope began to whip the butcher began to pen the ox began to drink the water began to quench the fire began to burn the stick began to beat the dog began to bite the pig got over the stile. And the old woman got home that night.
1: High up on the mountainside lived three billy goats. They were known as Big Billy Goat Gruff, Middle-sized Billy Goat Gruff, and Little Billy Goat Gruff. Now these three billy goats lived quite happily on the side of the mountain. They played hide and seek among the rocks. They played catch me if you can among the bushes. And they dozed among the flowers when they were tired. They ate the juicy green grass and they drank from the cool mountain stream. In fact, they were the three happiest billy goats in the whole wide world. But one summer, something happened to change all this. It was a long, hot summer and no rain fell. No thunderstorms, no cool evening showers. Not a drop of rain fell from the sky. The ground became dry and dusty. The grass turned brown and the small stream dried up. The three billy goats Gruff stood on the edge of the mountain and looked down into the valley far below. They could see that there the grass was still green and the river was full of water.
2: "There is nothing for us to eat up here on the mountain," said Big Billy Goat Gruff.
1: "There is nothing for us to drink here up on the mountain," said Middle-sized Billy Goat Gruff.
3: "Then why don't we go to the valley then?" said Little Billy Goat Gruff.
1: So the three billy goats Gruff made their way down the mountainside until they came to the valley. Then they realised that to get to the nice green grass, they would have to cross the wooden bridge over the river.
2: "It doesn't look very safe," said Big Billy Goat Gruff.
1: "Some of the planks look old and rotten," said Middle-sized Billy Goat Gruff.
3: "Stop worrying," said Little Billy Goat Gruff. "It's the only way over the river, so we have to go across it. But perhaps we'd better go one at a time, just in case. I'll go first, because I weigh the least."
1: He stepped onto the bridge.
3: Tippity-tap, tippity-tap, tippity-tap.
1: Over the bridge he went. But no sooner had he reached the middle when a great big ugly troll leapt out of the water and jumped onto the bridge.
4: "Who goes there?" roared the troll.
3: "It's only me," said Little Billy Goat Gruff.
4: "Then I'll eat you up, for I eat everyone who tries to cross over my bridge, and I'm very hungry."
3: "I'm afraid I won't be much use to you if you're very hungry," said Little Billy Goat Gruff. "I could never fill your tummy. But my brother will be coming over the bridge in a minute. He's much bigger than me."
4: "Is he now?" said the troll. "Then perhaps I'll wait for him instead."
1: He sank back down under the water, and Little Billy Goat Gruff trotted safely over the bridge. Once he saw that Little Billy Goat Gruff was safe and sound in the meadow on the other side, Middle-sized Billy Goat Gruff stepped onto the bridge.
3: Clickety-clack, clickety-clack, clickety-clack.
1: Over the bridge he went. But no sooner had he reached the middle than up popped the troll.
4: "Who goes there?" roared the troll.
3: "It's only me," said Middle-sized Billy Goat Gruff.
4: "Then I'll eat you up, for I eat everyone who tries to cross over my bridge, and I'm very hungry."
3: "I'm afraid I won't be much use to you if you're very, very hungry," said Middle-sized Billy Goat Gruff. "I could never fill your tummy, but my big brother will be coming over the bridge in a minute. He's much bigger than me."
4: "Is he now?" said the troll. "Then perhaps I'll wait for him instead."
1: He sank back down under the water, and Middle-sized Billy Goat Gruff trotted safely over the bridge. Once he saw that his two brothers were safe and sound in the meadow on the other side, Big Billy Goat Gruff stepped onto the bridge.
4: Thumpity-thump, thumpity-thump, thumpity-thump.
1: Over the bridge he went, but no sooner had he reached the middle than up sprang the hideous troll.
4: "Who goes there?" roared the troll.
3: "It's only me," said Big Billy Goat Gruff.
4: "Then I'll eat you up, for I eat everyone who tries to cross over my bridge, and I'm very, very, very hungry."
2: "Eat me up! Eat me up!" growled Big Billy Goat Gruff. "I don't think so."
1: He lowered his head and thundered across the bridge. He butted the troll hard with his great big horns and tossed him up into the air. Up, up, up! Flew the ugly old troll, higher and higher. In fact, Big Billy Goat Gruff tossed him so high that he disappeared up into the clouds. He was never seen again, and the three billy goats Gruff lived happily ever after in the beautiful green meadow beside the river.
5: Once upon a time, there was a boy named Jack who lived with his mother in a tiny cottage in the country. One day, his mother opened the cupboard and found there was no food left. They had nothing left but their cow. So his mother said,
6: "Tomorrow, Jack, you must take the cow to market and sell her. We are sure to get a good price for her."
5: So next morning, Jack got up early, said goodbye to his mother, and set off to market. He'd only gone a little way when he met an old man coming up the hill.
7: "I will exchange these magic beans for your cow," said the man,
5: and he showed Jack some strange-looking coloured beans. Jack thought how wonderful it would be to have magic beans, and he handed over the cow. Then he ran home, thinking how pleased his mother would be at such a bargain. But Jack's mother was very cross, and threw the beans out of the window, and sent Jack straight to bed. When Jack woke up next morning, he looked out of his window and saw a huge green beanstalk that had grown out of the magic beans. He ran outside and immediately started to climb. Up and up he went, higher and higher, till the ground disappeared from view. When at last Jack did reach the top, he found himself outside a huge castle. It was so big that Jack stopped and stared at it. Suddenly, an old man appeared who looked rather like the man who had sold him the magic beans.
7: "Jack," he said, "you are in a country belonging to a wicked giant. When you were a baby, he stole your mother's belongings. That is why your mother is so poor," the old man continued. "So you must try to get back your mother's wealth."
5: "I shall try," promised Jack, as the man disappeared in a cloud of smoke. The door of the castle was ajar, and Jack crept in. But before he had time to look around, there came the thump, thump, thump of heavy feet. Quickly, Jack hid from view. Very soon, the giant walked in, sniffing the air.
8: "Fee-fi-fo-fum! I smell the blood of an Englishman. Be he alive or be he dead, I'll grind his bones to make my bread."
5: The giant looked around, but as he couldn't see anyone, he sat down at his table. A hen was sitting on top of the table.
8: "Lay!" shouted the giant,
5: and the hen laid a golden egg.
8: "Another!"
5: ordered the giant over and over again, until 12 golden eggs were laid. Very soon afterwards, the giant fell asleep. Jack nipped out from his hiding place, picked up the hen, and tiptoed away. He ran to the beanstalk, then quickly climbed down it back to the cottage.
7: "Look, mother," Jack cried, "this is a magic hen, and she lays eggs of pure gold. We can sell them for money to buy food."
5: However, Jack remembered what the old man had told him about the giant stealing his mother's belongings, and soon set off up the beanstalk again. This time he saw a window high up in the tower. "I'll climb up to there," thought Jack, "and get in that way." When Jack looked through the window, he saw the giant placing on the table his magic singing harp.
8: "Sing to me," roared the giant. "I like music after dinner."
5: Jack waited until the giant had fallen asleep. Then he picked up the harp, but as he made off with it, the harp cried,
7: "Master! Master!"
5: And it woke the giant. At this, Jack ran to the top of the beanstalk and scrambled down as fast as he could, still clutching the magic harp. He saw his mother below and called out, "Mother, mother, bring me the axe!" As he reached the ground, his mother ran towards him, holding the axe. There was no time to lose, for the giant was climbing down too. With one mighty blow, Jack swung the axe and chopped down the beanstalk. "Just in time," cried Jack, as the beanstalk, with the giant clinging to it, crashed to the ground. The ground opened up and swallowed the giant, and he was never seen again. Jack and his mother never again ran short of food, and they both lived happily ever after.

The Dancing Princesses. There was once a king who had 6 beautiful daughters, each one a princess, and not one of them married. The king wished his daughters would marry, but the years went by and none of them did. There was also a mystery about them that the king couldn't solve. Every morning their satin dancing shoes were worn out, yet none of them ever went to a ball. The sentries always reported that the princesses had spent a quiet night in their room, and when the king listened at their door, he heard nothing. The mystery puzzled him so much that he issued a royal proclamation. If any man could solve the puzzle, he could marry the princess of his choice. Princes came from many lands to try their luck. Always they spent the night on guard outside the princess's bedroom, listening carefully for the slightest noise, but none heard a thing. Yet every morning the dancing slippers were worn out, as if they'd been dancing all night. Not far from the palace lived a shepherd boy called Joseph. He heard about the great mystery that was puzzling the king and about the royal proclamation. Some days he saw the princes arriving at the palace with their bodyguards, and he saw them leaving sorrowfully the next day. Joseph dearly wanted to see if he could solve the mystery, but being a simple shepherd boy, he knew he could not even get into the palace. Then he had an idea. He went to the palace to ask if they required a stable boy. They did, and Joseph was taken on. At last he was actually inside the palace, even though he still could not approach the princesses. The oldest man in the royal stables was Silas. He was so old that he was not required to work anymore, and his only job was to sit in a basket chair polishing the horse brasses. One day he said to Joseph, "Mark my words, my lad, there's magic about." Joseph asked Silas what he meant. "I won't say any more," said Silas, "but I've been on this earth for more than 100 years, and I know magic when I see it." Joseph thought Silas might have told him more that warm afternoon, but he fell asleep in the basket chair. However, he had given Joseph the clue he needed, and that was enough. That night, Joseph dressed all in black. There was no moon, and he was hoping he could not be seen in the dark. Moving very carefully, he went to the side of the palace where he'd seen a climbing plant that went all the way up the wall and past the princess's bedroom. No one saw him as he climbed up to a balcony from where he could see into the room. The room was empty, but then he saw the 6 princesses enter. The king came in and kissed them all good night. As the king left, Joseph saw there were 2 sentries left on guard. Then he saw the oldest princess going to a secret cupboard hidden behind a rubber plant. From it she took a bottle and a glass. Joseph pressed his ear to the window to hear what she was saying. "Come on, shall we drink to Balzibar?" was all she said. Each princess took a sip from the glass and in that instant disappeared. Well, Joseph could hardly believe his own eyes. When the room was empty, he opened the window. He was a little afraid, but he was determined to solve the mystery. Taking the glass, he said, "Come, shall we drink to Balzibar?" In an instant, he found himself flying through space and time. His ears were almost bursting, and his eyes were dazzled with flashes of gold and silver. It was as if he was in a tunnel, which he was getting smaller and smaller. Still, he felt himself rushing along until he could touch the sides of the tunnel. To his surprise, they seemed to be made of jelly. His hands touched the jelly, and he tasted it. Immediately he stopped flying and found himself in a great ballroom lit by crystal chandeliers. No one took any notice of him as he stood on the flight of golden stairs watching the dancers,
And there, near to him, were the six princesses dancing with their partners, who looked like princes. The dancing went on for hours, but at the first cockcrow, he found himself on the balcony outside the princess's bedroom. Looking through the window, he saw them all fast asleep in their beds. For many days, he pondered what to do. As a simple stable boy, he was sure it was no use going to the king, who would surely not believe him. And now, in his heart, he knew there was another problem. In the magic of the ballroom, he had come close to the youngest princess as she twirled round and round in the arms of her partner, and Joseph had fallen instantly in love with her. More than anything, he wanted to speak to her. But how could he, a simple stable boy, approach a royal princess? Summoning all his courage, Joseph once again dressed all in black and climbed the plant so he could see into the princess's bedroom. He saw the oldest princess holding the magic bottle and heard her say, "Shall we drink to Balzibar?" One by one the princesses drank and disappeared. But just as the youngest princess had the glass to her lips, Joseph ran to her. "Stop!" he commanded. "Don't drink from that glass. Balzibar shall not take you." The youngest princess obeyed him, and together they went to the king to tell him the whole story. The king summoned his royal magician, who quickly cast a spell to break the one which was holding the royal princesses. Joseph was made a prince, and he married the youngest princess. Soon afterwards, every single princess found a husband, and they all lived happily ever after.

0: Once upon a time, there was a farmer and his wife who had 7 little boys. One day, the boys all got hungry. "I know what I shall make," said the farmer's wife. "I shall make a big pancake that will fill you all up." So the farmer's wife took some flour, eggs, milk and salt and mixed a batter. She then took out her biggest frying pan, melted some butter into it, and poured in the batter. The 7 hungry little boys watched as the big pancake began to cook. After a minute, one of the hungry boys said, "Is it ready yet?" The farmer's wife lifted up one side of the pancake and looked underneath. "It is turning golden underneath. Once I've tossed the pancake onto the other side and let it fry a bit more, it'll be ready to eat." "Oh no," thought the pancake. "What shall I do? I don't want to be eaten by 7 hungry little boys." "I know," thought the pancake. "I'll run away, far away, and that way I won't be eaten." At that moment, the farmer's wife picked up the frying pan, tossed the pancake into the air, and waited for the pancake to land other side down back into the pan. "Oh, no, you don't," said the pancake, and with a twist in the air, it missed the frying pan, landed on its edge, and rolled out of the farmhouse door like a big penny. "Stop!" shouted the mother, and she ran after the big pancake as it rolled off down the path. "Stop!" shouted the 7 little boys. "We want to eat you." "No, no," said the big pancake. "If a farmer's wife couldn't catch me, I'm not going to let 7 hungry little boys catch me." Further on down the lane, the big pancake rolled past the farmer on his way home. "Stop!" said the farmer. "You look good to eat." "No, no," cried the big pancake. "If the farmer's wife and 7 hungry little boys couldn't catch me, I'm not going to let you catch me." The farmer followed behind the 7 little boys and the farmer's wife, and they all ran after the big pancake. A little further on, the big pancake rolled past a cow. "Stop!" shouted the cow. "You look good to eat." "No, no," said the big pancake. "If a farmer's wife, 7 hungry little boys and a farmer couldn't catch me, I'm not going to let you catch me." And the big pancake rolled on down a hill. The cow followed behind the farmer, the 7 little boys and the farmer's wife, and they all ran after the big pancake. A little way down the hill, the big pancake passed a cockerel. "Stop!" said the cock. "You look good to eat." "No, no," said the big pancake. "If a farmer's wife, 7 hungry little boys, a farmer and a cow couldn't catch me, I'm not going to let you catch me." The big pancake rolled past the cock and carried on down the hill. The cock followed behind the cow, the farmer, the 7 little boys and the farmer's wife, and they all ran after the big pancake. Further along the way, the big pancake rolled past a sheep. "Stop!" said the sheep. "You look good to eat." "No, no," said the big pancake. "If a farmer's wife, 7 hungry little boys, a farmer, a cow and a cock couldn't catch me, I'm not going to let you catch me." So the sheep followed behind the cock, the cow, the farmer, the 7 little boys and the farmer's wife. And they all ran after the big pancake. Soon the pancake passed a pig. "Where are you going in such a hurry?" asked the pig. "I'm running away from the farmer's wife, 7 hungry little boys, a farmer, a cow, a cock and a sheep. They all want to eat me, and I don't want to be eaten." "Of course you don't," said the pig. Let me run along with you. The pancake and the pig soon came to a river. Oh no, said the pancake. What can I do now? I can't swim. Ah, but I can, said the pig. Climb onto my snout and I'll carry you across. So the big pancake climbed onto the pig's snout, and at that moment the pig opened his mouth and ate the big pancake, and it really was a delicious pancake.
1: All right, I'll do it, said Father Time, but only just this once. Oh, thank you very much, said Santa. You really are a very good friend.
2: Father Time struggled with the hands of the big clock. There were lots of clanking and grinding sounds until at last, with a hiss and a bang, the clock stopped. He looked round to tell Santa that everything was ready, only to find that they were all fast asleep.
1: I never thought of that, said Father Time to himself. Stopping time has meant that everyone else has been affected as well. What on earth shall I do now? If I can't wake Santa, then the boys and girls will have no presents on Christmas Day.
2: The only good thing about stopping time was that Father Time had got as long as he wanted to think of a plan. He thought and he thought, and then an idea popped into his head.
1: Of course, he thought. I will make all the deliveries for Santa and give him a big surprise.
2: He hurried outside to find Rudolph and his friends yawning and stretching and shaking their heads, making all the sleigh bells jingle. Luckily, they had been having a snooze while Father Time had been stopping the clock. And instead of putting them to sleep, it had the opposite effect, and now they were waking up.
1: Where's Santa? Said Rudolph. Isn't it time we got going? If we don't get a move on, we'll never get round to all the boys and girls before morning. Santa's having a well-earned rest, said Father Time. I'm going to deliver all the toys for him this year. If we can stop off at the wrapping paper shop first, then you can show me the rest of the way.

0: In the small town of Nazareth, high in the hills of Galilee, lived a young woman called Mary. Although Mary's family were descended from the royal house of David, they were not wealthy people, and the house Mary lived in was very small. Now Mary was engaged to be married to a carpenter called Joseph, who lived in the same village. Joseph was kind and gentle. He knew that he would never become a rich man, but he also knew that he would always be able to earn enough money to look after Mary properly. A good carpenter was always needed in the small villages. The date of their wedding had been decided, and until then, Mary was living at home with her family. One day, when she was alone in the house, the angel Gabriel appeared to her and said that out of all the women in the world, Mary had been chosen to become the mother of the Son of God. The angel also told Mary that when her son was born, she was to name him Jesus. Then the angel visited Joseph in a dream and told him all about the special baby that Mary was going to have. The angel explained that although God was the baby's heavenly father, Jesus was going to live on earth, so he would need an earthly father too. Someone kind and understanding who would take care of him whilst he was growing up. God had chosen Joseph for this important task. Joseph and Mary were filled with wonder at the news, and after their wedding, Mary moved into Joseph's house so that he could look after her. They waited patiently for the baby to be born. They were excited too, for they knew that this was going to be the most special baby ever to be born on the earth. Now one morning, Joseph was in the town buying some wood when he heard some very important news. A new law had been passed saying that a census was to be taken and that everyone must travel to the town that their ancestors came from to be counted. Both Mary and Joseph were descended from the family of David, and David's city was Bethlehem, a long way from Nazareth. Joseph knew it would be difficult for Mary to travel as the baby was almost due, so he hurried home to tell her the news.
1: There once was a man who owned a donkey, who for many years had carried his sacks of corn to the mill. The donkey, however, was now old, and his strength had come to an end. The man decided to stop his food, as he was no use to him any more. The donkey didn't want to wait until he starved to death, so one day he ran away and took the road to Bremen. There, he thought, I can become a town musician. He hadn't gone far before he came across a dog lying on the road, panting, as if he was tired from running.
2: Hello, said the donkey. What are you doing here?
3: Well, said the dog. Just because I'm old and can't go out hunting every day, my master wants rid of me, so I'm running away from him.
2: I'll tell you what, said the donkey. I am going to Bremen to be a town musician. Come with me and become a musician too. I will play the lute and you can bang the drum.
1: The dog agreed, so they both travelled on. Soon they came across a cat with a very sad face.
2: Now then, said the donkey, why are you looking so sad, old Whiskers?
4: I'm sad because I am no use to my master, said the cat. I can no longer catch mice because I am too old. My master wants rid of me.
2: Why don't you come with us to Bremen? Said the donkey. You sing often at night. You can also become a town musician. The cat thought it was a great idea and joined the donkey and the dog as they travelled along the road to Bremen. A little further on, they came across a cockerel sitting on a gatepost, crowing with all his might.
3: "What are you crowing so loudly for?" said the donkey.
5: "Cock-a-doodle-doo!" said the cockerel. "Yesterday I slept too long and forgot to crow. My master overslept and now wants rid of me. I am trying to prove that I can indeed crow, and am trying with all my might."
3: "Oh, you old cockerel," said the donkey, "why don't you come with us to Bremen? You have a good voice, and we could all make music together as the town musicians."
2: The cockerel liked the idea, and so went with the donkey, the dog and the cat, and they all travelled along the road to Bremen. Before they got there, they came to some woods. They were all tired, so agreed to spend the night there. The donkey and the dog laid themselves down under a great tree, but the cat and the cockerel went higher, the cockerel flying up to the topmost branch to roost. Before he went to sleep, the cockerel looked out from his high perch and saw a light shining in the distance. He called to his friends that there must be a cottage not far off, for he could see a light. The donkey said,
3: "We must get up and go there, as I'm not getting much sleep on this hard ground."
2: They all agreed and set off in the direction of the light. The house was a farmer's cottage, and when they got there, the donkey peered through the window.
5: "What do you see, donkey?"
2: inquired the dog.
3: "I see some men who look to be robbing this cottage," said the donkey. "We must do something to drive them away."
2: The animals consulted until at last they settled on a plan. The donkey was to place himself with his front feet on the windowsill, the dog to climb on the donkey's back, and the cat on the dog's, and lastly the cockerel was to fly up and perch himself on the cat's head. When they were ready, on the donkey's signal, they all began to make their music together. The donkey yeehawed, the dog barked, the cat went meow, and the cockerel crowed. The burglars were so frightened by the noise, they dropped all the things they were about to steal and ran out of the door and away into the woods. When the robbers had left, the four friends went into the cottage. The owner of the cottage wasn't home, but the fire was lit, and as it was nice and warm, they all found places to sleep. The donkey lay down in the shed, the dog behind the door, the cat on the hearth near the warm fire, and the cockerel on the hen roost. The donkey put out the light, and they all settled down to sleep. Shortly after midnight, deep in the woods, the robbers felt rather silly with themselves.
5: "We ought not to have been so easily scared," said the leader.
2: As they could no longer see any light from the cottage, they decided to send one of their group back to see if it was now safe to return. The robber went into the kitchen of the house, and with all quiet, he decided to light a candle. Thinking the cat's eyes were burning coals, he held the candle to them to try and light it. The cat, now startled, flew in his face and scratched him. The robber, now very frightened, started to run out through the door, when the dog who was lying there jumped up and bit his leg. As he ran out of the door and past the shed, the donkey gave him a good kick with his hind leg, and the cockerel, being awakened, called out, loudly from his hen roost. The robber ran as hard as he could back to the leader and cried, "In the cottage sits a horrid old witch who flew at me and scratched my face with her sharp fingernails. and by the door stands a man with a knife who stabbed me in the leg, and in the shed lies a big monster who hit me with a club, and up on the roof there is a lookout who called, 'Catch the thief, oh do!' So let's run, lads, and never come back." So the robbers ran away and never again returned. When the owner of the cottage returned the next day, he soon realized that the four friends had saved him from being robbed and was overjoyed. From that day on, the four musicians were all well looked after with plenty to eat, and every evening the donkey went to sleep in his warm straw-filled shed, the cockerel in his snug hen roost, the dog in a comfortable basket by the door, and the cat on the warm hearth. And they all lived happily ever after.
6: Old Grandfather Brown lived in a cottage on the edge of the village, and the people who lived in the village used to say, "If you want to know anything about gardening, go and ask Old Grandfather Brown. If it grew in the ground, then Old Grandfather Brown would know everything there was to know about it." People came from miles around to ask his advice. "Why do my roses have green fly on them? Why are my neighbour's hollyhocks taller than mine? How do I stop the snails from eating my cabbages?" These were the sort of questions they would ask, and Old Grandfather Brown always knew the answer. When the time came for the village garden show, Old Grandfather Brown won all the first prizes, and at harvest festival time, his vegetables were always in the front row. Mind you, he worked very hard. He would be up at the crack of dawn and out in his garden just as soon as the sun came up. He dug and he weeded, he watered and he sowed. The only time the villagers didn't see him in the garden was when the ground was covered in snow. Even then, Old Grandfather Brown would be in his shed, cleaning his tools and sowing seeds in boxes ready for the spring. He did have a wife, but she didn't see him very often. She had given up cooking a proper meal for him in the middle of the day, because it was always cold by the time he got indoors. So every morning, she would make sandwiches for him and a flask of tea instead. It was nice for the villagers to have such an expert living among them. But after a while, Old Grandfather Brown became rather conceited about his knowledge. He knew there was no one in the village who knew more about gardening than he did. But then he got to thinking that he knew more than anyone else in the whole country, and he began to boast about it. "I know all there is to know about growing fruit and flowers and vegetables," he said. "Why, I dare say I know better than Mother Nature herself." Now one morning, Old Grandfather Brown went out into his garden as usual. It was autumn, and he spent the morning sweeping up all the fallen leaves and gathering them up into a large pile. "I'll have a nice big bonfire this afternoon," he thought to himself. He looked at his watch and was surprised to find that it was almost 1 o'clock. "Goodness me, lunchtime already," he said. His garden backed onto fields and woodland, and down by the shed he had an old wooden seat beneath a large oak tree. Come rain or shine, he always sat on this seat to eat his lunch, and this day was no exception. He sat himself down, unwrapped his sandwiches, and took a large bite from one of them. As he ate, his gaze ran over the neat rows of vegetables and the brightly coloured chrysanthemums and Michaelmas daisies, and a satisfied smile spread over his weather-beaten face. Then he caught sight of the pumpkins growing on the compost heap, and the smile disappeared. "Dear, oh dear," said Old Grandfather Brown. "Just look at those pumpkins. What a sight. The pumpkins themselves are lovely. But why on earth did they have to grow on these long, trailing stems? I've never seen anything so untidy. I have to support their soft stalks by tying them to sticks. Nature has got it all wrong. I know best, and I say that pumpkins should grow on trees." He looked above his head. "Yes," he muttered, "just like this old oak tree. This great big tree has those silly little acorns growing on it. Just imagine how much nicer it would look if it were covered in huge yellow pumpkins. Silly old Mother Nature." He leaned back and gazed up into the branches. At that moment, one of the acorns fell from the tree and landed right on his nose. "Ouch!" cried old Grandfather Brown. "Goodness me, that was painful. Who'd have imagined a little acorn could hurt as much as that?" Then a nasty thought occurred to him. "Oh, my word," he said. "What a good job my idea was only an idea and not reality. Imagine if that acorn had been a huge pumpkin instead. Why, it could have killed me. I was wrong. Mother Nature has got it right after all. Fancy me being conceited enough to think that I knew better than her." And from that day on, whenever anyone asked his advice, he always answered, "It's true, I do know a lot about gardening, but Mother Nature always knows best."
7: In the forest, there was a clearing where all the animals gathered each evening after going to the river to drink. The tortoise was usually the last to arrive, and the other animals would laugh at him as he plodded into the clearing. "Come on, slow coach," they would call out as he came through the grass towards them. The tortoise would blink at them and continue slowly on his way until he reached the spot where he wanted to settle down. The liveliest of all the animals in the forest was the hare. He ran so fast that he was always the first to arrive at the clearing. "Just look at me," he was boasting one evening. "I can run faster than any of you." The tortoise ambled into the clearing, last as usual. To everyone's surprise, he went slowly across to the hare. "Since you run so fast,

0: The fox said, "Come on then, tortoise, name the distance and the time, and then we will all come to watch."
1: "Let us start tomorrow morning at sunrise," suggested the tortoise. "We'll run from this clearing to the edge of the forest and return along the bank of the river to this spot again."
0: "Why, it will take you all day to go so far, tortoise. Are you sure you want to go ahead with it?" asked the hare. He grinned at the thought of the easy victory he would have.
1: "I am sure," replied the tortoise, "the first one back to this clearing will be the winner."
0: "Agreed," said the hare, as the tortoise settled down in some long grass to sleep for the night. The next morning, the clearing was full of animals who had come to see the start of the great race. Some ran along to the edge of the forest. Others chose good places to watch along the way. The hare and the tortoise stood side by side. As the sun rose, the fox called, "Ready, steady, go!" The hare jumped up, and in no time at all he was far ahead of the tortoise, almost out of sight. The tortoise started off in the same direction. He plodded along, slowly picking up his feet, then slowly putting them down, only a little in front of where they had been before. "Come on, tortoise," called his friends anxiously.
1: But he did not lift up his foot to wave at them as the hare had done. He kept on moving slowly forwards. In a few minutes the hare was a long way from the starting line, so he slowed down.
0: "It's going to take the tortoise all day," he thought, "so there's no need for me to hurry."
1: He stopped to talk to friends and nibble juicy grass here and there along the path. By the time he reached halfway, the sun was high in the sky and the day became very hot. The animals who were waiting there saw the hare turn back towards the clearing. They settled down for a long wait for the tortoise. As he returned by the river, the hot sun and the grass he had eaten made the hare feel sleepy.
0: "There's no need to hurry," he told himself. "Here's a nice shady spot."
1: And he stretched himself out comfortably on the ground. With paws beneath his head, he murmured sleepily,
0: "It won't matter if tortoise passes me. I'm much faster than he is. I'll still get back first and win the race."
1: He drifted off to sleep. Meanwhile, the tortoise went on, slowly. He reached the edge of the forest quite soon after the hare, for he had not stopped to talk to friends or eat tempting fresh grass. Before long, smiling gently, he passed the hare, sleeping in the shade. The animals in the clearing waited all day for the hare to return, but he did not arrive. The sun was setting before they saw the tortoise plodding towards them.
0: "Where is the hare?" they called out.
1: The tortoise did not waste his breath in answering, but came steadily towards them.
0: "Hurrah! Tortoise has won! Well done, slow coach!" the animals cheered.
1: Only when he knew he had won the race did the tortoise speak.
2: "Hare? Oh, he's asleep back there by the river."
1: There was a sudden flurry, and at great speed the hare burst into the clearing. He had woken, and seeing how long the shadows were, realized he had slept for much longer than he intended. He raced back to the clearing, but he was too late. Tortoise smiled and said, "Slow and steady wins the race."
3: Sammy Caterpillar hummed away happily to himself as he munched his way through a nice green leaf. Eating was the thing Sammy liked to do best of all. From the moment he woke up in the morning until his eyes closed last thing at night, Sammy would eat. It didn't matter whether it was sunny or rainy, if it was hot or cold, Sammy just went on eating and eating. This day was no exception. He was just finishing off a really juicy leaf when Snail crawled slowly past. "Eating again, young Sammy?" he sighed. "Dear, oh dear,

0: Don't you ever stop. If you're not careful, you know, one of these days you'll eat so much that you'll burst. Oh, very funny, snapped Sammy. You do say the most stupid things. You really are a silly old snail, he added, with a half-eaten leaf hanging from his jaws. And what's more, it's very rude to speak with your mouth full, muttered Snail, as he slowly crawled away. My mouth's always full, Sammy shouted after him. If I waited until it was empty, I'd never say anything. But Snail was out of sight by this time, so Sammy moved on to the next plant. First he ate the dusty old leaves near the ground, then the middle leaves, and finally crawled up the stalk to reach the tender young shoots at the very top. He sighed contentedly as the last piece disappeared inside his mouth. Now I'll crawl down again and make my way over to the next plant. He turned round and had just started downwards when all of a sudden he began to feel rather strange inside. It was a most peculiar feeling, a sort of full-up feeling, and it grew worse and worse. Help! Help! Called Sammy. I'm feeling very ill. Please, somebody help me. Just then a really nasty thought crossed his mind. Oh my goodness. What if Snail wasn't so silly after all? Perhaps I have eaten too much. Perhaps I really am going to burst. At that moment, a beautiful butterfly fluttered down.
1: Hello, Sammy. How are you today?
0: She asked. Oh, butterfly. I'm so miserable, cried Sammy. I've been such a stupid, greedy caterpillar. I've spent my whole life eating and eating, and now I feel most peculiar, and I think I'm going to burst, just like Snail said I would. He stared up at Butterfly, and a big tear rolled down his furry face. The butterfly looked at Sammy carefully, then she laughed.
1: You silly old thing, she said. Snail was only joking. You're a caterpillar, Sammy. Caterpillars are supposed to eat all the time so that they grow big and fat. Soon you will change into a chrysalis, and later on you will crawl out as a butterfly, just like me. You look just about the right size for that now, she added. I expect that's why you're feeling so strange. If you take my advice, you'll look for somewhere nice and dry, settle down, and just wait and see what happens. And don't worry any more. Before long, we will be flying around the sky together, just like this. And she soared away up into the air. Sammy watched her go. Then he looked down at his own fat, furry body and all his short, stumpy legs. I can hardly believe it, he whispered to himself. Can I really change into a beautiful, brightly coloured butterfly? Will I really be able to fly one day? Dear me, he added. I do feel very tired all of a sudden. Perhaps I'd better do as Butterfly suggested. He crawled slowly down the plant and along the ground until he reached the garden fence. There he found a tiny crack in the wood and just managed to squeeze his podgy body into it. Then, totally exhausted, he fell asleep. While he slept, all sorts of miraculous changes went on inside his little body as he slowly turned into a chrysalis. Sammy slept on, and then one sunny morning the chrysalis began to split open, and a very different looking Sammy crawled out. He looked down at himself. I didn't burst after all, he cried delightedly. Butterfly was right. He slowly unfurled his damp, crumpled wings and practiced opening and closing them. letting them dry in the warm sunshine. Then, in a blaze of glorious colour, Sammy flew up into the air and went off to join the other butterflies among the flowers.
2: In the reign of the famous King Edward III, there was a little boy called Dick Whittington. Dick's mother and father had both died whilst he was very young, and as Dick was not old enough to work, he got very little to eat. The people in his village were poor, and they could only spare him the odd crust of bread. Now Dick had heard many tales about the great city of London, and about the streets that were paved with gold. So when a large wagon came by his village one day on its way to the great city, Dick asked the wagon driver if he could go with him. The man agreed, and they set off together. Dick arrived safely in London and was in such a hurry to find the golden pavements that he ran off without even thanking the kind wagon driver. Dick ran until it was dark, but he found no gold on the streets. Poor Dick was almost starving, and he lay down to rest in the doorway of a Mr. Fitzwarren, a very rich merchant. He was soon seen by the cook, who was a very bad-tempered woman.
3: "What are you doing here, boy? If you don't go away, I'm going to throw the dishwater on you."
2: Just at that moment, Mr. Fitzwarren came home, and when he saw the dirty, ragged boy on his doorstep, he said,
3: "Oh, poor fellow, do get up. Let me help you."
2: Dick had not eaten for 3 days and was so weak that the kind Mr. Fitzwarren ordered him to be taken into the house for some food, and he then gave him the job of helping the cook. Dick would have lived very happily in this family if it had not been for the bad-tempered cook. She used to say,
3: "Look sharp, clean the pans, make the fires, and do all your work, otherwise you'll be in trouble."
2: If this wasn't bad enough, in Dick's bedroom there were many holes in the floor, and every night he heard the scurrying of lots of rats and mice. Sometimes Dick would clean shoes to earn a little money, and one day he received a penny for his work and decided to buy a cat to catch the mice. Dick hid his cat and always took care to feed her, and in a short time he had no more trouble with the rats and mice. Soon after, Mr. Fitzwarren had a ship ready to sail, and it was the custom that all the servants sent something on the ship as a chance to bring good fortune. Dick said, "I have nothing but a cat which I bought for a penny some time since off a little girl."
3: "Then fetch your cat, my lad," said Mr. Fitzwarren, "and let her go."
2: Dick went upstairs and brought down poor Puss, and with tears in his eyes, he gave her to the captain of the ship. The bad-tempered cook was very jealous of Dick. She began to treat him more cruelly than ever, and made fun of him for sending his cat to sea.
3: "Do you think your cat will sell for much money, or be of any use to you now? It will be dead by now, no doubt."
2: Poor Dick couldn't bear it any longer. He left early one morning and walked for a long while. Eventually, he sat on a stone to rest. Suddenly, he heard the bells of Bow Church begin to ring, and they seemed to say to him, "Turn again, Whittington, thrice Lord Mayor of London." "Lord Mayor of London," he said to himself. "I could put up with almost anything to be Lord Mayor of London when I grow up." So Dick changed his mind and returned to the house. We must now follow Miss Pussycat to the coast of Africa. The ship with a cat on board was a long time at sea and was driven by the winds to a part of the Barbary coast. The people there came in great numbers to buy the fine things that the ship was loaded with. The king of this country sent for the captain and provided a great feast. They had not sat for long when lots of rats and mice rushed in and ate all the food. The captain was amazed and asked the king if he had any way of getting rid of these creatures.
4: "Oh, no," said the king, "but we would give half our treasure to be freed of them, for they not only eat our dinner, but they run all over our beds at night." The captain remembered Dick Whittington's cat and offered to bring her ashore. "Oh, run, run," said the king. "I am impatient to see the dear creature." Away went the captain and brought Puss back under his arms. When the cat saw the rats and mice, she jumped out of his arms, and in a few minutes they had all scampered away in fright. The king was thrilled and bargained with the captain for Miss Pussycat and the whole ship's cargo. But the cat brought 10 times as much as all the rest. The captain then said farewell to the king and set sail for England, and after a happy voyage, arrived safe in London. Early one morning, Mr. Fitzwarren had just arrived at his counting house when there was a knock at his door.
3: "Who's there?" said Mr. Fitzwarren. "It's the captain of your ship, sir."
4: Mr. Fitzwarren opened the door to find the captain laden with precious jewels. The captain told the story of the cat and showed the rich presents that the king had sent for poor Dick. As soon as Mr. Fitzwarren heard this, he called out to his servants,
3: "Go send him in and tell him of his fame, and call him Dick Whittington by name."
4: Dick entered the room, and Mr. Fitzwarren ordered a chair for him.
3: "My dear Mr. Whittington," said Mr. Fitzwarren, "I rejoice in the news the captain has brought for you, for he has sold your cat to the King of Barbary and brought you in return more riches than I possess in the whole world, and I wish you may long enjoy them."
4: Dick was far too kind-hearted to keep it all to himself, so he made a present to the captain and to all of Mr. Fitzwarren's servants, even to the bad-tempered old cook. When Dick's face was washed, his hair curled, and he was dressed in his new suit of clothes, he was very handsome. Even Mr. Fitzwarren's daughter now looked upon him as her sweetheart, and it wasn't long before they were married. History tells us that Mr. Whittington and his lady lived in great splendour and were very happy. He was Sheriff of London, Lord Mayor on 3 occasions, and both he and his wife lived happily ever after.
0: Once upon a time, in an old house, lived a family of mice, a very large family. There were babies and their parents, but there were also grandparents, great-grandparents, and even great-great-grandparents, to say nothing of all the cousins, nephews, nieces, aunties and uncles. Altogether, about 200 mice lived in the house, and they lived there very happily. The owner of the house, a little old lady, had very poor eyesight, so if the mice ran quickly enough, she never saw them. In fact, the old lady didn't even know they were there. There was plenty of food for them to eat, and they all had nice little homes in various parts of the house, from the cellars to the attics. One morning, Mother Longtail called to her son Squeak, "Your father has just found a nice piece of cheese on the dining room floor," she said. "Old Grandma Longtail hasn't been feeling too well lately, and a juicy morsel of cheese might be just the thing to make her well again. Will you take it up to her, please, Squeak?" Squeak took the cheese and scampered off. His family lived in the cupboard under the stairs, and Grandma and Grandpa Longtail's home was behind the wardrobe in the small bedroom. So up the stairs ran little Squeak, along the landing and into the bedroom, where he dived behind the big old wardrobe. His grandma was delighted with the cheese.
5: "I do declare I feel better already," she cried, and she gave Squeak a nice piece of bacon rind in return.
0: On the way back, Squeak met his cousin Crumble coming out of the airing cupboard, and the two of them played a game of tag on the stairs. They were just sliding down the banister rail when the front door opened and in came the old lady, carrying something in her arms. Squeak and Crumble watched as she put the something down on the floor. The something had 4 legs, a furry body, a long tail and whiskers, but it wasn't a mouse. It was a large black cat.
5: "Ah!"
1: squealed squeak and crumble, and they dived under the grandfather clock in the hall and into Aunt Curlytail's home. Aunt Curlytail was having a little snooze and jumped up in surprise as Squeak and Crumble burst in through the door. "A cat! A cat!" they cried. "The old lady has bought a cat!" Well, naturally, that was the end of a quiet, peaceful life for the mice. Before the cat's arrival, they had sauntered around the house wherever and whenever they liked. But from that day on, even short journeys were filled with danger. The cat was so quiet. She crept around on velvet paws, and the mice never heard her coming and never knew when she was going to pounce. After one or two narrow escapes, they decided it was safer to stay inside their homes. Well, that was all right for a few days, but then their stores of food began to run out.
5: "Something must be done,"
1: cried Grandpa Longnose, and he called a meeting of all the mice in the house. It was held in the boiler room down in the cellars, as that was the only place big enough to hold them all. One by one, the mice scurried down to the cellars. All of them arrived puffing and panting, their hearts beating fit to burst. "What is to be done?" asked Father Longtail. "We cannot go on living like this."
6: "We could always move house," suggested Cousin Twitchy Nose.
5: "Move house?" cried Grandma Longtail. "Never! Our family has always lived here. Our ancestors moved in while the house was still being built."
1: Various other mice came up with different suggestions, but none of them was any good. Then Little Squeak had an idea.
6: "Why don't we tie a bell around the cat's neck?" he said. "Then we will be able to hear her coming."
5: "Hurrah!" cried the other mice. "What a marvellous idea! Clever Little Squeak, that's the answer, a bell."
1: Grandma Longtail found a piece of pink ribbon in her apron pocket, and Little Twitchy Nose had a small bell he had stolen one year from the Christmas tree. How excited they all were! But then Father Longtail called for them to be quiet. "It is a very good idea," he said, "but there is one thing wrong with it. Just who is going to put the bell around the cat's neck?" The mice fell silent. They were all quite brave little mice, but none of them was that brave.
0: "Well, that's that then," said Mother Longtail. "We either move house or starve."
1: And as none of them felt very much like starving, they decided to move house. That night, each family gathered their belongings together. Mother Longtail was just putting the last items into a box when Squeak came rushing in.
6: "It's all right," he cried. "We don't have to move after all. The cat has gone. The old lady was just looking after it while her friend was on holiday. We are safe again."
1: A great cheer rang out as the mice realized that they could stay after all. "Putting the bell around the cat's neck seemed like a good idea, Little Squeak," said Father Longtail. "But it just goes to show you that some things are easier said than done."
7: Once upon a time, there was a shoemaker who made very good shoes. But though he worked hard in his shop, times were difficult and he became poorer and poorer. One evening, he realized he had only enough leather to make one more pair of shoes. He cut up the leather and laid the pieces out on his workbench to sew in the morning when the light was better. The next morning, when he went back to his workbench, he found a beautiful pair of shoes. He examined them carefully and discovered they were made from the leather he had cut out the night before. The stitches were exquisite, very tiny and neat, and he knew the shoes were far better than any he could have made. Quickly, he took down his shutters and placed the shoes in his shop window. Soon the door opened, and in came a grand gentleman. He bought the shoes and paid 4 times more than the price of an ordinary pair. With this money, the shoemaker bought more leather and enough food for several days. That evening, he sat at his workbench and cut out 2 pairs of shoes from his new leather. In the morning, he could scarcely believe his eyes, for there, on his workbench, were 2 beautiful pairs of shoes. Who could sew such tiny stitches, he wondered, and who could work so fast? He placed the shoes in the shop window. Rich people, who had never visited his shop before, came in to buy them, and paid a lot of money for them. Each night for many weeks, the same thing happened. 2 pairs, sometimes 4 pairs, were made in a night. The shoemaker cut out all sorts of shoes. Men's shoes, ladies' shoes, little children's shoes, dancing shoes, party shoes, shoes with laces, shoes with straps and buckles. He became well known for the excellent shoes he sold, and each week he took even more money in his shop. One evening, just before Christmas, his wife suggested they should peep around the door of the workroom to see if they could find out who was making the shoes. As the town clock struck midnight, there was a scuffling and a scurrying by the window, and 2 tiny little men squeezed through a crack in the shutters and hurried over to the workbench. They took their tiny tools from their work bags and began to work. They stitched and hammered and stitched, until a row of new shoes lay on the workbench. Then, their work finished, the elves left everything neat and tidy and vanished. As it was just before Christmas, the shoemaker's wife suggested they should give presents to the 2 little men who had helped them so much during the year. The next day she made 2 little green jackets and trousers and green hats to match, and her husband stitched 2 tiny pairs of boots. The shoemaker and his wife laid these gifts out on the workbench that evening, together with 2 little glasses of wine and plates with little cakes and biscuits. They then kept watch again. At the stroke of midnight, they saw the elves scramble into the workshop and climb onto the workbench as they had done before. When they saw the little green jackets, trousers and hats, and tiny boots, the elves gave a shout of joy. They tried on their new clothes straight away and were so delighted, they danced around the workbench, waving their hats in the air. They then sat down and ate all the food that had been left out and disappeared as before. After Christmas, the shoemaker still cut out the shoes and left the pieces on his workbench. But the elves never returned. They knew the shoemaker and his wife must have seen them, for their clothes were exactly the right size, and fairy people do not like to be seen. But the shoemaker was now so well known that he had plenty of customers. Although his stitches were not as tiny and neat as the elf stitches, no one ever noticed. For many years, he was known as the best shoemaker in town, and he and his wife were never poor again.

0: It was a blustery autumn day, and the Ted Bears were all outside in the garden. Grandpa Ted and Daddy Ted were tidying the greenhouse and clearing out the shed. Mummy Ted and Granny Ted were pruning the rose bushes and planting spring bulbs in the flower beds. Susie Ted and Fuzzy Ted each had a large broom and were collecting all the fallen leaves from the lawn and sweeping them up into a nice, tidy pile. But Baby Ted decided that a nice, tidy pile of leaves was just the thing for a new game. He ran over and threw himself right on top of the heap. He rolled over and over in the leaves. He kicked them, he picked them up with his paws and threw them up into the air. He was having a wonderful time. Suddenly Susie noticed what he was doing. "Oh no," she cried. "Just look what Baby Ted has done. All our hard work is ruined. We shall have to start all over again." But Fuzzy and Susie couldn't stay angry for very long. Baby Ted had leaves and twigs stuck all over his fur. He looked so funny that everyone began to laugh. At that moment, they heard a little song and looked up to see Robin Redbreast perched on a branch above their heads. "Hello, Ted Bears," called Robin. "I have a problem to solve and I called round to see if you can help me. The woodland folk are having an autumn party tonight and there is such a lot of work to be done. Mrs. Rabbit is preparing all the food and she's given me a list of things to collect from the wood. The trouble is, I still have all the invitations to deliver. So I was wondering if you Ted Bears could possibly spare the time to help me." "Of course we will help," said the Ted Bears. "We can do our gardening tomorrow instead." "Give us Mrs. Rabbit's list," said Grandpa Ted, "and we will go and search for the things in the wood." "Oh, thank you," chirped Robin. He handed the list to Grandpa Ted and then flew off to deliver the invitations. Mummy Ted went indoors to fetch a basket and the Ted Bears set off for the wood. "What's the first thing on the list, Grandpa?" asked Fuzzy. Grandpa Ted peered at the list through his spectacles. 5 pine cones," he called out. "First, we must find some pine trees then," laughed Mummy Ted. "There should be plenty of cones lying on the ground beneath the trees."
1: "I know where the pine trees are," called Fuzzy. "Follow me,"
0: and he set off through the wood at a run. The others trotted after him, and sure enough, they soon arrived at the tall pine trees. There were lots of cones on the ground. Susie picked up 2 of them, and Daddy Ted, because he had big paws, managed to pick up 3.
1: 2 and 3 makes 5," said Granny Ted. "That's all we need."
0: Mummy Ted put the pine cones into the basket, whilst Grandpa looked to see what came next on the list.
1: "Now we need 8 crab apples," he said.
2: "Crab apples?" cried Baby Ted. "Crabs live on the sand and in the rock pools. Does that mean we'll have to go to the seaside?" Everybody laughed. "Crab apples are nothing to do with real crabs," Daddy Ted explained. "It's just a name for the small apples that grow in the wild. I do believe there are a couple of crab apple trees down by the pond," he added.
0: "Let's go and see." Daddy Ted was right. They found the 2 trees, but there were no fallen apples on the ground. There were a few high up on the branches, so Fuzzy stood on Grandpa Ted's shoulders. He still couldn't reach them, though, so he shook the branch. Down fell 3 apples. Fuzzy shook the branch again, and down came another 5.
1: 3 and 5 makes 8, called Mummy Ted.
2: That's enough, Fuzzy. Climb down now.
1: Fuzzy clambered down and Grandpa Ted rubbed his shoulders where Fuzzy had been standing on them.
2: Oh, my goodness! You're growing into a very heavy little bear, Fuzzy, he said jokingly. It must be all those honey sandwiches you eat.
1: Fuzzy laughed and picked up the 8 apples and put them carefully into the basket.
2: The next item might be a little difficult to find, said Grandpa Ted. We need 10 glowworms. Oh, I see what you mean, laughed Daddy Ted. Glowworms only glow in the dark, don't they? I expect they will be hard to find in the daytime.
1: The Ted Bear searched for a long time, but not one single glowworm could they find.
2: Why don't we ask wise old Mr. Owl, suggested Granny Ted. He knows everything. That's a good idea, Granny, said Daddy Ted. And they quickly hurried off to find Mr. Owl's tree.
1: Who's going to be brave enough to ring the bell? Whispered Susie.
2: He's not going to be very pleased at being woken up in the daytime.
3: I'll do it, said Grandpa Ted. It takes more than a grumpy old owl to frighten me.
1: Mr. Owl was a little grumpy at first, but when he realized that the Ted Bears needed the glowworms for the party, he was quite willing to help.
4: I'm going to the party too, he hooted. Try Mr. Mole. I'm sure he will be able to assist you.
1: The Ted Bears thanked Mr. Owl for his advice and hurried off to see Mr. Mole.
2: Of course I can help you, he said. I have my own pet glowworms to light up my dark tunnels. I'm afraid I can only let you have 6, though. But I expect Mr. Badger next door will have some he can spare.
1: Sure enough, Mr. Badger gave them 4 glowworms.
2: There's 6 from Mr. Mole and 4 from Mr. Badger, said Granny Ted. 6 and 4 makes 10.
1: Into the basket went the glowworms, where they settled down and made themselves comfortable among the pine cones and the crab apples. The next thing on Mrs. Rabbit's list was 8 hazelnuts. The Ted Bears hunted amongst the fallen leaves beneath a nearby hazel tree. Mummy Ted found 3, and Granny Ted picked up 4 more.
2: That's not enough, cried Fuzzy. 3 and 4 makes, 7.
1: The list said 8, so we still need another 1. They searched through the leaves again. Then they looked beneath 2 more hazel trees, but there were no more nuts.
2: I think the squirrels have been here before us, said Granny Ted. They've been collecting them for their winter stores. Oh dear, what shall we do? Mrs. Rabbit will be so disappointed.
1: Just then, there was a loud clattering noise and a cheeky little squirrel ran down the trunk of the tree. In his paws, he held a large hazelnut.
2: Oh, please, Mr. Squirrel, asked Susie. Would you let us have your hazelnut?
5: Certainly not, squeaked the squirrel. I only found it this morning.
1: Susie sighed in disappointment. But then she had a bright idea.
2: I'll tell you what, she said to the squirrel. I've got some lamb's wool at home. I found it caught on the fence last spring. If you give me the hazelnut now, I'll come back tomorrow and give you the wool in exchange. You can use it to line your nest, and you'll stay snug and warm all through the winter.
5: Oh, yes, please, said the squirrel. Here's the nut.
1: And he threw it down to Susie.
5: You won't forget my wool, will you?
2: No, I promise I'll bring it the first thing tomorrow morning, answered Susie.
5: Thank you, Squirrel.
0: Well done. That was a clever idea, Susie, said Granny Ted. We have 7 nuts, and if we add this one to them, 7 and 1 gives us 8. The 8 hazelnuts went into the basket.
5: What's the next, Grandpa? Asked Fuzzy.
0: Blackberries, answered Grandpa Ted. It says here 9 blackberries. We better search for a bramble bush. Mummy Ted spotted the bush, but there didn't seem to be many berries on it. Daddy Ted was the tallest bear, and he just managed to reach right to the top of the bush and picked 4 berries. Then Susie found 5 more hiding under a large leaf.
5: That's it, cried Grandpa Ted. Daddy Ted has 4 and Susie has 5. 4 and 5 makes 9. I can cross the blackberries off the list.
0: Granny Ted put them into the basket. The next item is 6 sweet chestnuts, called Grandpa.
5: Look on the ground, everyone.
2: I'm not sure what they look like, said Susie.
5: Well, when the chestnuts are all ripe, they fall from the trees, said Daddy Ted. The chestnuts are found inside the round, prickly cases.
2: Like this, called Fuzzy, holding up a prickly ball.
5: Yes, that's right, said Daddy Ted. Now we must open it and see how many chestnuts are inside.
0: Fuzzy handed the case to Daddy Ted.
2: Be careful, Daddy, he said. It's very prickly.
5: Lucky I've got tough paws then, laughed Daddy Ted.
0: He squeezed the prickly case and the chestnuts popped out.
5: Granny Ted caught 3, Susie caught 2, and Baby Ted caught another just before it reached the ground.
2: You can cross the chestnuts off the list too, Grandpa, said Fuzzy. Granny's got 3, Susie's got 2, and Baby Ted's got 1. 3 plus 2 plus 1 equals 6.
0: So into the basket went the chestnuts.
5: Gosh, this is hard work, sighed Fuzzy Ted. My legs are getting tired.
2: Never mind, Fuzzy, said Grandpa Ted.
0: There is only one thing left on the list now. 10 dandelion leaves.
5: I noticed some dandelion clocks when we were searching for the pine cones, cried Daddy Ted.
0: So back to the pine trees went the Ted Bears. There were the dandelion plants.
5: Grandpa Ted picked 5 leaves, Mummy Ted picked 3, and Baby Ted picked 2.
2: That's right, said Daddy Ted. 5 and 3 and 2 makes 10.
0: He added the dandelion leaves to the other things in the basket, and the Ted Bears set off for home. They called in at Mrs. Rabbit's house on the way and gave her the basket, which was now filled to the brim. She was delighted. When the Ted Bears finally arrived home, they found Robin perched on the doorstep.
5: I've got these for you, he said, and he handed over 7 invitations.
6: Yippee! Yippee! We're going to a party, sang Fuzzy Ted, and he danced all round the lawn.
0: The party was held in the clearing next to the big oak tree in the middle of the wood. All the woodland birds and animals were there, and there was lots of delicious food to eat. Grandpa Ted looked at the plates of nuts and berries, the dandelion salad and the crabapple jelly.
2: I don't want to sound ungrateful, he whispered to Granny Ted,
3: But it's not really our sort of food, is it?
1: Just then, Mrs. Rabbit walked over. She was carrying a large plate in each paw. One was piled high with tasty honey sandwiches, and the other had an enormous honey cake sitting on it. "These are for the Ted Bears," said Mrs. Rabbit. "They have worked very hard today. In fact, without them, we wouldn't have any food to eat. No cheerful pine cone fires to dance around, and no glowworms to light our way here. 3 cheers for the Ted Bears!"
7: One dark and stormy night, a man knocked on the door of a cottage and asked for shelter. An old woman answered the door and told the man, sourly, that he could come in if he wanted, but he must not expect any food, for she had none in the house.
8: "And don't think you'll get a bed to sleep on either," she added, "as I only have one, and that is where I sleep."
7: The man was hungry, but he could see he wasn't going to get any food. So he sat by the fire and took an old nail out of his pocket and tossed it from hand to hand.
9: "Do you see this nail here?" he said at last. "You'd never believe it, but last night I made the finest soup I'd ever eaten by cooking this nail. And what's more, I'll still have it to make more tonight. Would you like me to make you some nail soup?"
8: "Nail soup?" snorted the old woman. "I have never heard of such a thing. Don't talk nonsense."
7: But the man could see she was curious.
9: "All I did," he told her, "was to boil it up in an old saucepan, and it was delicious."
8: "Well, since we have nothing else to do and I have no food in the house, perhaps you would be good enough to show me how you do it,"
7: she said, after a few moments.
9: "You haven't a large pot and some water, have you?" asked the man.
8: "Why, yes," said the old woman,
7: handing a big cooking pot to the man and showing him where the water was. She watched as the man carefully filled the pot half full with water, placed it on the stove, and dropped in the nail. Then she sat down to wait. From time to time, the old woman peeped into the pot to see how the soup was doing, and once, when she lifted the lid, the man said,
9: "Last night all that was needed was a little salt and pepper. I don't suppose you have any in the house?"
8: "I might have," said the old woman, ungraciously,
7: and from a cupboard she took salt and pepper, which she dropped into the water with the nail. The next time she lifted the lid, the man sighed,
9: "Oh, what a pity you haven't got half an onion, for that would make the soup even better than it was last night."
8: "I think I might have an onion," said the old woman,
7: quite excited by now at the thought of the nail soup, and she went to the larder to fetch an onion. As she opened the door, the man caught a glimpse of shelves stacked with food, but he said nothing until the onion had been in the pot for about 10 minutes. Then, stirring the soup again, he murmured to himself,
9: "How sad that this fine onion has no carrots and potatoes to go with it."
7: Just as he had hoped, the old woman quickly fetched some carrots and potatoes from the larder. By now the soup was beginning to smell good, and it was not long before the man said that on nights when he could add a little meat to his nail soup, it was fit even for kings and queens. In a flash, the old woman had fetched some meat for the pot. While the soup was bubbling, the man looked round at the table.
9: "It's a funny thing," he remarked, "but my nail soup always tastes better when I eat at a table that is laid with pretty china and where there is a candle or two on the table."
7: The old woman, not to be outdone, put on her best tablecloth and got the best china off the dresser.
9: "What a shame," said the man, "that we have no bread to eat with this nail soup. But I remember you telling me there is no food in the house."
8: "I'll just go and look in the bread crock,"
7: said the old woman, and she pulled out a loaf that had been baked that morning. The soup now smelled quite delicious, and the man was longing to eat it. But he waited a few more minutes before saying,
9: "I'm sorry there is no wine to drink with our nail soup, as I would have liked you to enjoy it with a glass of wine."
8: "Just a minute," said the old woman,
7: and she fetched a fine-looking bottle of wine from the back of a cupboard and put it on the table with two glasses.
9: "Now the soup is ready. I hope you enjoy it," said the man, heartily,
7: and he fished the nail out with a spoon and put it in his pocket before carrying the soup over to the table. They both had a wonderful meal. After the soup, which the old woman agreed was the best she'd ever tasted, she found some cheese and other good things in the larder. They told each other many stories, laughed a lot, and had a very pleasant evening. As the candles burnt low, the old woman told the man to go and sleep in her bed, saying that she would be quite comfortable in a chair by the fire. They both slept soundly. The next morning, the man thanked the old woman for her kindness, but she said,
8: "No, no, I must thank you for showing me how to make soup from an old nail."
9: "It's what you add that makes the difference," said the man, smiling.
2: "I thought I told you to hurry up with all those presents," said Santa impatiently. "What's the hold-up? I'm due to leave any minute. If I don't start on my round soon, there are going to be lots of disappointed boys and girls tomorrow."
1: "We have a small problem," said one of the fairies timidly.
2: "A small problem? You call running out of wrapping paper on Christmas Eve a small problem?" shouted another. "I call it a disaster," said Santa angrily. "Can't any of you be trusted to complete the simplest of tasks? It's not as if it's anything new. You've been doing the same job for at least 100 years. Santa told them to calm down and be quiet while he tried to think of a plan. "I've got an idea," he said. "Oh no, that won't work. I thought it would, but it won't."
1: "We'd better think of something soon," said one of the elves. "Time is running out fast."
2: "That's it," said Santa suddenly. "You've put your finger right on the heart of the problem. Time is running out fast. I know what we'll do."
1: "What's that?" said the fairies, eager to know the answer.
2: "We'll go and see my great friend, Old Father Time," said Santa with a smile. "I'm sure he'll be able to help us. He knows all there is to know about time. Come on, follow me."
1: You ready?

0: Finn McCool. Once upon a time, there were giants living everywhere in the world. But it is said that although the biggest giants in the world lived in Scotland, the cleverest lived in Ireland. This story tells how this came about. Finn McCool roamed about Ireland as free as the wind. He used a fir tree for a walking stick, so you can guess how big he was. And it was said that there wasn't a mountain in Ireland he couldn't look over. The truth was that he had to jump in the air to see over one or two of the bigger mountains, but even so, Finn was a giant to be reckoned with. His fame spread far and wide, and no one ever challenged him to a fight. Until Cuchulainn was born. Cuchulainn's father was a giant, and so was Cuchulainn's mother. Neither of them was as big as Finn McCool, but when the child was born, he needed a whole cowskin to cover him in his cot. Cuchulainn's fame began to spread as he grew older. "He's leapt the widest lake in all Ireland," said someone who'd seen him do it. The news came to the ears of Finn McCool. Then someone said they'd seen Cuchulainn throw a boulder so far from the shore that nobody saw the splash. Finn McCool began to wonder just how big this Cuchulainn was. And would he ever come to challenge Finn? And if he was as big as they were saying he was, what then? Would there be room enough in Ireland for two such giants? Finn pondered the matter deeply. He knew that the day would come when Cuchulainn would stride into Finn's country and the challenge would have to be accepted. He never even thought of running away, not Finn McCool. But he wasn't very happy at the thought of Cuchulainn coming striding from the south looking for a fight. He talked about the problem to his wife, Una.
1: "If this fella Cuchulainn's as big as they say he is, we're in trouble," he said.
2: "Not at all," replied Una. "Leave it to me."
0: Finn was only too glad to let Una work out a plan, for she was very clever indeed.
2: "Go and find me a big lump of iron," she said to Finn.
0: When Finn came back with the lump of iron, he saw that Una had made two large lumps of dough.
2: "Quick," she said to Finn, "dress up as a baby and get into that crib over there. I've heard that Cuchulainn's on his way. Put a bonnet on your head, and remember, you're a baby."
0: So Finn dressed as a baby and climbed in the crib. He saw his wife bake two muffins. In one, she put the large lump of iron. It wasn't long before the ground rumbled, and up strode the giant Cuchulainn.
3: "Cuchulainn's here to say he's the biggest and strongest giant in all Ireland," he roared.
2: "Well, come in, will you," said Una. "Finn's away, but he'll be back, and you can settle it between yourselves."
0: Cuchulainn sat at the table. Una got the huge washing tub.
2: "Would you care for a cup of tea?" she said. "I've only the baby's cup for you to drink out of, but I'm sure you won't mind."
0: Cuchulainn thought to himself,
1: "If that's only the baby's cup, how big is Finn McCool?"
0: Then Una asked Cuchulainn if he would help her.
2: "We've no water for the tea," she said. "The well's dried up, but Finn was going to crack open the big rock outside the kitchen door. There's a spring inside it. Sure, if Finn could crack the rock, I'm sure you can."
0: She watched carefully as Cuchulainn banged at the rock three times with the middle finger of his right hand until the rock cracked and the water ran from it.
2: "Why did you use that finger?" she asked.
1: "That's where my strength is," replied Cuchulainn.
0: Soon she placed the washing tub full of tea before Cuchulainn. Then she gave him the muffin with the lump of iron in it.
1: Cuchulainn roared. "It's broken my teeth," he said.
0: Una went over to him.
2: "How can that be?" she said. "I'll give this other muffin to the child."
0: She went to the crib and gave the muffin to Finn, who looked just like a baby. He ate up the muffin and called for more.
2: "You see," said Una, "the muffin I gave you is no different from the muffins I feed Finn and the baby on. Perhaps your teeth aren't what they should be. Come over here, will you, and feel the baby's teeth. Give him your finger."
0: Cuchulainn felt inside the baby's mouth with the middle finger of his right hand. Of course the baby was Finn McCool, and he bit that finger hard. Cuchulainn leapt so high, he went straight through the roof. The last anyone saw of him, he was running away as fast as his legs could carry him.
3: "With a baby like that," he called over his shoulder, "I'm not waiting to find out how big Finn McCool is."
0: Cuchulainn ran to the coast and made stepping stones to cross to Scotland, where he stayed. And Finn McCool was the biggest giant in Ireland.
4: down a quiet country lane, deep in the roots of an old tree, lived Country Mouse. One evening, he was surprised to see his cousin Town Mouse coming down the lane to visit him. "Welcome, cousin," said Country Mouse. "You'll love the country. It's so nice and quiet." After a while, Country Mouse made a big supper. But Town Mouse did not like the thick mugs and plates, or the plain food. At bedtime, Town Mouse did not like his little straw bed. It made him scratch and sneeze. Achoo! Every morning, Country Mouse was busy finding food for the winter. "Come and help me, cousin," called Country Mouse. But Town Mouse did not like the work, and he did not like getting his hands and clothes dirty. One morning, they crossed the meadow to find some mushrooms for tea. The horse who lived in the meadow came to make friends with the mice. But Town Mouse was so surprised, he fell head over heels into the wet grass.
5: "Ow!
4: I don't like the country," sighed Town Mouse. "It's dark, it's cold, it's wet, and it's too quiet." "Oh, cousin," said Town Mouse, "I am tired of the country. In the town, it is warm and dry, and there is no need to look for food. You must come and see for yourself." Later that day, Town Mouse saw the family at the end of the lane, getting into the car to go to town.
6: "Bye-bye."
4: "Come on, Country Mouse," he yelled. "Let's go." They hid in the car and jumped out when they got into town. Poor Country Mouse had never heard so much noise or seen so many lights. They soon arrived at the house where they were greeted by Town Mouse's family. How big the house was. It was all too big for Country Mouse. Town Mouse and his family began to feast on fruit,

0: Country Mouse was almost sucked into the carpet cleaner. He was a very unhappy mouse. That night, Country Mouse dreamt of the country and the smell of the earth and the trees. How he wished that he was back at home. In the morning, when Country Mouse woke up, he was surprised to see a big, brightly decorated tree in the room. It was Christmas, and there were lots of parcels under the tree. Town Mouse was standing on top of a large hamper in the middle of the room. "It's going near your home," cried Town Mouse. Country Mouse could at last go home. He said goodbye to his cousin and crawled into the hamper just as it was being put into the van. Country Mouse jumped out of the van as it passed the lane where he lived. Suddenly he heard the church bells ringing. It was Christmas Eve. Country Mouse ran to the church. He knew all his country friends would be there to sing carols.
1: "Come, Country Mouse," said the smallest mouse. "You can spend all Christmas telling us all your great adventures."
0: Country Mouse smiled. All he wanted to do was forget.
2: Emerald the Engine. Have any of you ever been on an old-fashioned steam train on your holidays? There are some still about, like the one at Humpton. The bright green steam train stood in Humpton station, puffing and blowing. The driver, whose name was Bertie, looked very proud as he gave the engine a last polish before leaving the station. Painted on the side of the engine in big black letters was the name Emerald. Now, Bertie had always wanted to be an engine driver, so you can be sure he was a happy and contented man. The only time Bertie got really cross was when people touched his engine. "Look at that," he'd say crossly to his guard. "Sticky finger marks." And out would come the duster. The guard even found a toffee paper stuck on the engine. In fact, it was stuck to the first letter of Emerald's name. He never told Bertie, though he daren't. One sunny morning, after all the passengers had taken their seats, the guard shouted,
3: "Close the doors, please!"
2: blew his whistle, and Emerald, giving a mighty snort, slowly left the station. Bertie kept feeding the engine's fire with great shovelfuls of coal. Gradually, the train gathered speed, and Bertie settled down to enjoy the journey. Every now and then, he would add more coal to the fire. The train had to stop at just three stations before it reached its destination. The journey was a good one. Emerald had to climb one or two quite steep hills and then puff her way down the other side. After the last stop, the track ran on flat, even ground. And what a blessing that turned out to be. Emerald pulled the carriages along with a nice, gentle rhythm. If you listened carefully, you could hear the train saying, "Diddle-dee-dum, diddle-dee-dee, diddle-dee-dum, diddle-dee-dee, diddle-dee-dum, diddle-dee." Bertie was such a clever engine driver, he knew by the rhythm if all was well. Suddenly, with no warning at all, the engine gathered speed. "Diddle-dum, diddle-dee, diddle-dum, diddle-dee, diddle-dum, diddle-dee." Bertie tugged at the brake handle, but Emerald just went faster and faster. "Diddle-dum, diddle-dee, diddle-dum, diddle-dee, diddle-dum." When the guard heard three toots of the engine's whistle, well, he quickly made his way back towards Bertie. The train rushed along at a fearful pace. Together, Bertie and the guard pulled and tugged, but Emerald would not slow down. The engine sang as though it was having a wonderful time. After one final tug, Bertie brought the engine to a halt in a tunnel. Emerald let off steam, as if to say, The passengers leaned out of the windows and asked, "Where are we? What's happening?" The guard could only say,
3: "Keep calm. Everything's all right."
2: When Emerald had cooled down, Bertie did all the things he should do to start the engine again. But Emerald refused to budge.
3: "Come on, old girl,"
2: coaxed Bertie. But Emerald just gave a very weak hiss, let off a cloud of steam, and stayed

0: where she was. There was nothing for it. Bertie sent messages along the line for help. After 2 long hours, another engine slowly puffed its way into the tunnel and was hitched up to Emerald. Emerald did not have much to say for herself. She'd definitely run out of steam. For the first time in Bertie's life, he and his engine had to be towed home. At last, safely back in the station, Bertie couldn't help thinking about how dull and smutty the engine that had towed him looked. "Positively filthy," he told the guard. He stood back and looked at Emerald. Her paintwork needed another polish after her adventure. Then Bertie thought again. "I think we'll do a few more checks on Emerald," he told the guard.
1: "Don't you want me to wash her down and polish her?"
0: asked the guard. "No," said Bertie. "She's been a very spoiled lady, all that polishing and like. I'll see she never has to be towed again. That's the important thing, you'll see." Emerald sat in the station, and for all her adventures that day, still looked very splendid. As Bertie and the guard walked slowly away, they heard a soft toot.
2: "How could that be?" asked the guard. "There's no one on the engine."
0: Bertie chuckled, turned, and winked at a very puzzled-looking guard. And as for Emerald, she went on working for simply years and years, and never had to be towed again.

0: One summer's day, a mother duck was sitting on her nest of eggs. She sat in the rushes of a deep moat and waited for her eggs to hatch. They were taking a very long time and she was getting very tired. At last, she felt a movement beneath her. The eggs began to crack and out popped tiny fluffy ducklings. All the eggs hatched except for one, which was larger than the rest. The mother duck was impatient to take her new ducklings swimming, but could not leave the last egg unhatched. She sat, and she sat, and she sat, and just as she was about to give up, she heard a tap. Out of the egg tumbled the oddest, ugliest duckling imaginable. She took the babies into the water and proudly watched as they all swam straight away, even the ugly duckling. She led them in a procession around the moat, showing them off to the other ducks. As they bobbed along behind her, she heard many quacks of admiration and praise for her fine family. But she also heard quacks of laughter and scorn poured on the ugly duckling at the end of the line. "He was too long in the egg," she explained. "He has not come out quite the right shape, but he will soon grow into a fine duck just like the others." As the weeks went by, and the corn was harvested in the fields, the ducklings grew up into ducks. But the ugly duckling, with his grey feathers and clumsy shape, remained different. All the ducks on the moat made fun of him and refused to let him join in their games on the water. The ugly duckling could bear it no more. As the autumn leaves began to fall, he flew away to a great marsh. There, he stayed alone, hiding from the ducks among the reeds. One day, he heard a strange cry and the sound of wings in the air. Looking up, he saw three dazzling white birds flying majestically overhead. The ugly duckling felt a strange longing. He did not know the name of those birds, but he felt he loved them more than he had loved anything before. He watched as they passed over his head and flew beyond until they were out of sight. Autumn turned to winter, and the ugly duckling suffered many hardships. At last, spring came, and with it warm sunshine. The ugly duckling flapped his wings. To his surprise, they felt bigger and stronger, and he found he was flying easily away from the marsh toward a large and beautiful lake. On the lake were the three wonderful birds the ugly duckling had seen flying overhead several months before. As the swans glided smoothly over the lake, he felt drawn to them, but he was sure they would tease him like the ducks because he was so ugly. He hung his head in shame. All at once, he saw a reflection in the smooth lake waters. A beautiful swan with glossy white feathers and a fine yellow beak stared up at him. He moved. The swan moved. He opened his wings. So did the swan. The ugly duckling realized he was a swan. The other swans swam gracefully towards him, welcoming him. Some children ran down to the lake calling, "Look, a new swan has appeared," and they threw bread into the water for him. The young and beautiful swan felt quite shy with all this attention, and he hid his head under his wing. But as the lilac trees bent their branches down over the water, and the sun shone warm and bright, he felt a deep happiness. He rustled his feathers, arched his sleek long neck, and said to himself, "I never dreamed of such great happiness when I was the ugly duckling."
1: Bonzo and the Bone. Once upon a time, there was a dog called Bonzo. He was rather an unusual dog because he was a sort of orange colour and had big brown spots all over him. Also, one ear always stuck up and the other ear always flopped down. And he had one of the longest tails you ever seen, and one of his eyes was brown and the other eye was green. So altogether, you'd have to go a long way to meet a more extraordinary dog than Bonzo. Bonzo was also an extremely greedy dog. He would eat almost anything. If anyone put down a bowl that had a bit of old porridge or cornflakes in it, Bonzo's tongue would have slurped it up before you could look round. If someone left a saucer of milk outside the back door for the cat, Bonzo would get to it first. And dustbins. There wasn't a dustbin in the town that Bonzo hadn't nosed the lid off and got inside and gulped down bits of bacon rind and eggshells and chunks of half-chewed gristle. Ugh! Bonzo was a bit like a vacuum cleaner in a dustbin. Within seconds, everything that was eatable had been sucked into his mouth and down into his tum. It wouldn't have mattered so much, except that he didn't bother to tidy up afterwards. So there was always a litter of paper and old cans and general refuse scattered all about, and as a result, Bonzo was not exactly a popular dog. Except with one small girl called Maisie. Maisie didn't have any friends. Not that she wasn't a likeable little girl. It was just that in her street, the families either had children who were about 5 years older than she was, and they wanted to play older games, or they were babies who could hardly walk yet. And of course, some families didn't have any children at all, either because they were grown up and had left home, or because there'd never been any children in the house at all. So Maisie was often very lonely, except for Bonzo. The man who was supposed to look after Bonzo wasn't very good at it. His name was Simon Grindling, and he was out all day at work, something to do with lampposts, and he never used to feed Bonzo properly, which was why the dog was always scavenging. So Bonzo and Maisie used to go for long walks in the park together, among the trees and flowers, and all along the banks of a stream that flowed through the park that had a little footbridge over it, which you had to be a bit careful crossing, as there wasn't a rail on one side. One day, Bonzo was feeling very hungry indeed. He'd been into quite a few dustbins, but they'd had little in them that was eatable, even for Bonzo. A couple of mouldy old crusts and some cauliflower leaves and some cheese rind. And one irate old lady had actually crept up on him when his head was buried in her dustbin and thumped him with the end of her broom. So Bonzo was feeling very sorry for himself as he walked down the high street. Then the most beautiful smell suddenly twitched at his nose and he started to dribble a bit. He was passing the butcher's shop, and all the smells of liver and kidneys and mince and steak and chops and bacon and sausages wafted out into the street and up Bonzo's nose. Bonzo stopped and poked his head round the open door. No one seemed to be noticing him. Mr. Rumble, the butcher, was busy serving, and the two customers were chatting to each other. The displays of really juicy meat were up on the counter, and even Bonzo wasn't quite such a fool as to try and steal from under Mr. Rumble's nose. But just by the door, only just inside, was a big box with bones in it. Mr. Rumble would sell them cheap for people to make soup with, or give to their doggy pets, if they were a bit kinder than Bonzo's master. And on top of the pile lay the biggest, juiciest, most mouth-watering bone Bonzo had ever seen in his life. Bonzo didn't think about the fact that he was stealing. He knew he would be shouted at, but as far as he was concerned, there was a big bone lying there ready to be crunched at, and it might as well be him that crunched it as anyone else. So Bonzo shot in the door, grabbed the bone between his teeth, and ran off down the street as fast as he could, for the bone was heavier than he'd thought. He heard shouts behind him, but he didn't stop to see if anyone was chasing after him. He just ran on and on till he found himself in the park, and there, walking along beside the stream, he saw Maisie. Only she was on the other side of the footbridge. Bonzo woofed a greeting to her, as well as he could with his mouth full of bone, and Maisie called back, "Hello, Bonzo. Good boy. Come on over and let's play." At that moment, Bonzo was really more interested in lying down somewhere quiet and having a good gnaw on his bone. But he was indeed a very kind dog, and he knew that Maisie might be feeling lonely, so, wagging his tail, he started across the bridge. Halfway across, his eye happened to stray over the side of the footbridge that hadn't got a rail, and there, just below the bridge, he saw, to his amazement, a dog carrying in its mouth a great big juicy bone which looked almost as big, if not bigger, than the one he had in his own mouth. Bonzo thought, "That dog doesn't look any larger than me. Perhaps if I look fierce enough, he'll drop his bone and run away, and then I'd have two bones." Of course, what Bonzo didn't realize was that he was looking at his own reflection in the water. He growled very fiercely, and it seemed to him that the other dog was growling back, though, funnily enough, he couldn't hear it. Maisie called, "Bonzo, what are you doing? Come here and put your bone down and let's have a play." Bonzo wanted to call back, "Let me get that bone away from that other dog first." But he knew that Maisie didn't understand dog language. Humans never did. They expected you to understand what they said, but never the other way round. He turned back to stare down again at that other dog below the bridge and growled again. The other dog didn't move, but still held on to its bone. Bonzo realized he would have to chase it away, and he jumped down straight at the other dog. Of course, he landed with a great splash right in the middle of the stream, and the water was very cold, even through Bonzo's thick fur. He was so surprised, he even dropped his own bone, which sank straightway into the mud at the bottom of the stream. But the other dog had vanished. Bonzo scrambled out of the stream and shook himself all over Maisie, but she didn't mind. "Oh, Bonzo," she said, "don't you know about reflections? Maybe that will teach you not to be so greedy. Never mind, I've some biscuits here that we can share." And that is what they did. And as they munched and munched, and Bonzo dried in the sun, he still couldn't help wondering where that other dog had got to, and whether he'd taken Bonzo's bone with him, and thought, "Next time, I think I'll just hang on to the bone I've got and not be so greedy. A bone in the mouth is worth more than trying to get two and losing both."

0: Once upon a time, there was a little chick called Chicken Licken. One day, an acorn fell down from a tree and landed with a bump on his head. Chicken Licken thought the sky was falling down, so he ran off to tell the king. On the way, Chicken Licken met Henny Penny. "Good morning, Chicken Licken," said Henny Penny. "Why are you in such a hurry?" "Oh, Henny Penny," said Chicken Licken, "the sky is falling down, and I must tell the king." "Then I will go with you," said Henny Penny. So Chicken Licken and Henny Penny both hurried on to tell the king that the sky was falling down. On the way, Chicken Licken and Henny Penny met Cocky Locky. "Good morning, Chicken Licken," said Cocky Locky. "Where are you two going in such a hurry?"
1: "Oh, Cocky Locky," said Chicken Licken, "the sky is falling down and I must tell the king."
0: "Then I will go with you," said Cocky Locky. So Chicken Licken, Henny Penny and Cocky Locky hurried on to tell the king that the sky was falling down. On the way, Chicken Licken, Henny Penny and Cocky Locky met Ducky Lucky.
2: "Good morning, Chicken Licken," said Ducky Lucky. "Where are you three going in such a hurry?"
1: "Oh, Ducky Lucky," said Chicken Licken, "the sky is falling down and I must tell the king."
2: "Then I will go with you," said Ducky Lucky.
0: So Chicken Licken, Henny Penny, Cocky Locky and Ducky Lucky hurried on to tell the king that the sky was falling down. On the way, Chicken Licken, Henny Penny, Cocky Locky and Ducky Lucky met Goosey Lucy.
3: "Good morning, Chicken Licken," said Goosey Lucy. "Where are you four going in such a hurry?"
1: "Oh, Goosey Lucy," said Chicken Licken, "the sky is falling down and I must tell the king."
3: "Then I will go with you," said Goosey Lucy.
0: So Chicken Licken, Henny Penny, Cocky Locky, Ducky Lucky and Goosey Lucy hurried on to tell the king that the sky was falling down. On the way, Chicken Licken, Henny Penny, Cocky Locky, Ducky Lucky and Goosey Lucy met Foxy Loxy.
4: "Good morning, Chicken Licken,"
0: said Foxy Loxy.
4: "Where are you five going in such a hurry?"
1: "Oh, Foxy Loxy," said Chicken Licken, "the sky is falling down and I must tell the king."
4: "I know where the king lives,"
0: said Foxy Loxy.
4: "Follow me."
0: So Chicken Licken, Henny Penny, Cocky Locky, Ducky Lucky and Goosey Lucy all followed Foxy Loxy. Foxy Loxy led them straight into his den, where his wife and their little fox cubs were waiting for their dinners. Then the foxes ate Chicken Licken, Henny Penny, Cocky Locky, Ducky Lucky and Goosey Lucy. So Chicken Licken never found the king to tell him that he thought the sky was falling down.
5: One fine spring morning, Mrs. Hare decided to do some spring cleaning. She asked her husband to help, but after a while she realized that his heart was not in it. His eyes kept straying to the window, and in the end Mrs. Hare began to feel rather sorry for him. "Oh, really, dear," she cried, "you've polished that same piece of floor 3 times already. I know you. You're thinking about that shady pool down in the wood. Go on, then. I can manage here. To be honest, I'll probably finish it twice as quickly without your help." A big smile spread over Hare's face. "Well, if you're quite sure, my dear," he said. Mrs. Hare nodded, and picking up his fishing rod, Hare scampered out of the door before she could change her mind. Down the woodland path he sauntered, carrying his fishing rod over his shoulder and whistling a happy tune. He came to where the path was very narrow and where prickly bramble bushes lined the edges. And there was Tortoise, plodding along at a speed of about 1 mile a year. He was blocking the path, and there was no way of passing him because the brambles were in the way. I could easily jump over him, thought Hare, but I might drop my fishing rod and break it. Can't you go any faster? He called. The tortoise turned round and looked at him. I'm going as fast as I can, he muttered. Hare laughed. With those short, fat legs, I suppose you are, he said. Don't make fun of my legs, growled Tortoise. I'd rather have them than your skinny, hairy legs. My skinny, hairy legs? Cried Hare angrily. At least I can run, which is more than you can. Why, if we ever have a race, I'd reach the finishing line while you were still at the start. Oh, so it's a race you want, is it? Said Tortoise. Well, I'll give you a race.
6: Don't make me laugh, cried Hare. You give me a race, don't be so silly.
5: And he laughed so much that he had to sit down. At that moment along came Badger, and seeing Hare sitting in the middle of the path, clutching his tummy and wiping tears from his eyes, Badger naturally thought that he was ill and hurried to help. When he heard the story, Badger grew quite excited. A race, he said. What a good idea, but we must do it properly. I'll decide the course and be the judge. Both of you must be in the big meadow by the farm at 2 o'clock this afternoon. By now they had come to where the path grew wider, and with a cheery, see you at 2 o'clock, Hare skipped past and went off to do his fishing. Well, the word spread quickly, and by 2:55 the meadow was full of woodland animals, all longing to see the outcome of the race. Tortoise and Hare stood on the starting line.
7: No, cried Badger, you go across the meadow, through the gap in the hedge, along the side of the river, over the bridge and back across the meadow. The finishing line will be here, the same place as the start. Do you both understand the rules?
5: Hare and Tortoise nodded. The watching animals cheered as Badger called,
7: Ready, steady, go!
5: And Hare and Tortoise were off. At least, Hare was off, scampering across the meadow. Tortoise was just about crossing the starting line. Away dashed Hare, through the gap in the hedge, down to the river and over the bridge.
6: Why, I was right, he thought to himself. I shall be finished before Tortoise even starts. It's hardly worth running so fast. No need to wear myself out, he thought, and he slowed to a walk.
5: Just the other side of the bridge was Mr. Rabbit's garden, and Hare stopped to admire the neat rows of carrots and the plump green lettuces.
6: I'm sure Rabbit wouldn't mind me having a few, he said to himself, and pulling up a handful of carrots and a couple of fine lettuces, he sat down in the grass and began to munch away happily.
5: Well, he didn't stop at a couple. Hare managed to eat his way through a whole row of carrots and half a row of lettuces, but all that eating had made him feel rather tired.
6: I'll just check on Tortoise, he said to himself, and clambered up onto the bridge to have a look.
5: He could see old Tortoise plodding along through the meadow.
6: Why, he hasn't even reached the gap in the hedge, laughed Hare. I've got time to sleep off my meal. And finding himself a soft bed in the long grass, he curled up and went fast asleep. On and on he slept, dreaming of carrots and lettuces. He never saw old Tortoise go plodding slowly past. Hare dreamed on. Then suddenly he awoke. The sun was going down. He sat up and rubbed his eyes. Then he remembered. The race!
5: Oh, no! Cried Hare, and leaping to his feet, he dashed across the meadow. He ran faster than he'd ever run in his life before. But he was too late.
6: Old Tortoise crossed the finishing line just before Hare bounded up. How the crowd clapped and cheered, and how silly Hare felt.
7: "Let that be a lesson to you, Hare," said Badger. "Slow and steady wins the race."
8: An old woman found a crooked sixpence while sweeping her dooryard. "What shall I do with this sixpence?" she said. "I will go to the market and buy a pig." Then the old woman went to the market and bought a pig. On her way home, she came to a stile. But then the pig would not go over the stile. "Pig, pig, get over the stile, or I cannot go home tonight." But the pig would not. Then she went a little further and met a dog, and she said to the dog, "Dog, dog, bite pig. Pig won't get over the stile, and I cannot get home tonight." But the dog would not. Then she went a little further and met a stick, and she said to the stick, "Stick, stick, beat the dog. Dog won't bite pig. Pig won't get over the stile, and I cannot get home tonight." But the stick would not. Then she went a little further and met a fire, and she said to the fire, "Fire, fire, burn stick. Stick won't beat dog. Dog won't bite pig. Pig won't get over the stile, and I cannot get home tonight." But the fire would not. Then she went a little further and met some water, and she said to the water, "Water, water, quench fire. Fire won't burn stick. Stick won't beat dog. Dog won't bite pig. Pig won't get over the stile, and I cannot get home tonight." But the water would not. Then she went a little further and met an ox, and she said to the ox, "Ox, ox, drink water. Water won't quench fire. Fire won't burn stick. Stick won't beat dog. Dog won't bite pig. Pig won't get over the stile, and I cannot get home tonight." But the ox would not. Then she went a little further and met a butcher, and she said to the butcher, "Butcher, butcher, pen ox. Ox won't drink water. Water won't quench fire. Fire won't burn stick. Stick won't beat dog. Dog won't bite pig. Pig won't get over the stile, and I cannot get home tonight." But the butcher would not. Then she went a little further and met a rope, and she said to the rope, "Rope, rope, whip butcher. Butcher won't pen ox. Ox won't drink water. Water won't quench fire. And fire won't burn stick. Stick won't beat dog. Dog won't bite pig. Pig won't get over the stile. And I cannot get home tonight." But the rope would not. Then she went a little further and met a rat. And she said to the rat, "Rat, rat, gnaw rope. Rope won't whip butcher. Butcher won't pen ox. Ox won't drink water. Water won't quench fire. Fire won't burn stick. Stick won't beat dog. Dog won't bite pig. Pig won't get over the stile. And I cannot get home tonight." But the rat would not. Then she went a little further and met a cat. And she said to the cat, "Cat, cat, bite rat. Rat won't gnaw rope. Rope won't whip butcher. Butcher won't pen ox. Ox won't drink water. Water won't quench fire. Fire won't burn stick. Stick won't beat dog. Dog won't bite pig. Pig won't get over the stile. And I cannot get home tonight." But the cat said to her, "If you will get me a saucer of milk, I will bite the rat." Then the old woman gave a wisp of hay to a cow that was near, and the cow gave her a saucer of milk. Then the old woman gave the saucer of milk to the cat, and this is what happened. The cat began to bite the rat began to gnaw the rope began to whip the butcher began to pen the ox began to drink the water began to quench the fire began to burn the stick began to beat the dog began to bite the pig got over the stile. And the old woman got home that night.
6: It was raining again. It had been raining on and off for almost 2 weeks, and the woodland folk were beginning to get rather tired of it.
7: "Rain is all right," grumbled Badger, "but not all the time. I've forgotten what the sun looks like."
9: "I know exactly what you mean," said Otter.
7: It doesn't bother me so much because I spend most of my time swimming in the river anyway. But when I come out, I do like to have a lie in the sun. These days, I have to run straight back indoors and dry myself off with a towel. Do you think it will ever stop raining, Badger?
5: Badger lifted up his head and sniffed the air.
7: Tomorrow, he said. I think the sun will shine again tomorrow.
5: The two of them wandered down to the riverbank.
7: Just look at that, said Otter. I've never seen so much water in it. I do hope the level doesn't rise any more, or it will come over the top of the bank and we will be flooded.
5: Let's hope I'm right then, and it stops raining tomorrow, said Badger.
7: I don't think there's any danger of the river flooding, but I am a little worried about Old Mother Rabbit, though, he added.
5: I know, said Otter. That old burrow of hers is built too near the bottom of the hill. The ground is being worn away, and whenever it rains, the water seeps in through her roof. I sent my eldest son up there yesterday, and he said it was beginning to get flooded. One of these days, she's going to get washed right out of her burrow. I think we should go up there now and check that she's all right, said Badger.
7: So the two of them made their way over to the bottom of the hill.
5: She shouldn't still be living there, said Otter. She should have moved out when all the other rabbits moved into the new warren over the hill.
7: I know, muttered Badger. There's no need to tell me. We all tried to get her to move, but she's very set in her ways as Old Mother Rabbit. She almost bit my head off when I suggested it.
5: But the rain had succeeded where all the animals had failed. When Otter and Badger arrived at the burrow, they found Old Mother Rabbit sitting outside in a pool of water.
9: Oh, Badger! Otter! She cried. I'm so pleased to see you. Whatever am I going to do? My house is full of water. All my lovely things will be ruined if I don't get them out soon.
7: What are you going to do?
5: Cried Otter.
7: Why, you're going to move house, of course. Something you should have done a long time ago.
9: But how?
5: Answered Old Mother Rabbit.
9: And where can I go?
7: Don't you worry about that, said Badger. We'll arrange everything. Now you come with me. I'll take you to my house while we sort it out. Mrs. Badger will give you some hot food and find some dry clothes for you to wear.
5: After he had taken her to his wife, Badger called a meeting of all the animals. Everyone was sorry to hear of Old Mother Rabbit's plight, and they all offered to help. They turned up at the flooded burrow with handcarts, wheelbarrows, and old prams. In fact, anything that had wheels on it. In a very short time, all Old Mother Rabbit's things were carried out and loaded onto the carts and into the wheelbarrows and prams. Everyone helped to push them over the hill to the new warren, where her relatives had a new burrow ready and waiting. While they carried Old Mother Rabbit's possessions inside and made everything tidy, Badger went back and collected Old Mother Rabbit herself. How delighted she was when she saw her new home.
9: Oh, it's wonderful, she cried. So warm and dry and cozy. And you've brought all my things. I don't know why I stayed in that horrible damp old burrow. I didn't realize how nice it would be here. And I'll have all my family nearby to help me. Oh, it's all so lovely. Thank you all so much for helping me.
5: So Old Mother Rabbit was happy again. And that night she had a housewarming party in her new home. And everybody had a wonderful time. And you know, Badger was right. The very next day, the sun came out, just in time to welcome Old Mother Rabbit into her new home.

0: The Little Tin Soldier. Long ago, before plastic was ever invented, toy soldiers were often made from tin, and this story concerns one of them. The man who made the tin soldiers had received an order. "Make me 20," he'd been told by the father of a boy whose birthday was coming soon. "My boy loves tin soldiers, and so I want you to make him 20, all alike, dressed in red coats and black trousers like the grenadiers." So the tin soldier maker had set out to make 20 all alike. However, when he had made 20, he had a bit of tin left over, and so he set out to make another. The last one was just like all the rest, except that he didn't have a hat. All the other soldiers had tall black hats, but the tin soldier maker didn't have enough tin left, so he left the last soldier without a hat. He still looked very grand, and the man who came to collect them said he didn't mind that one soldier was a little bit different than the rest. On the day of the birthday, the father arranged all the tin soldiers in a line as if they were on parade. Of course, there was an extra one, the one without a hat, and when the little boy saw him, he asked his father where the hat was. "I don't know," his father said. "We'll have to pretend that this soldier has lost his hat." The little boy didn't mind too much, but the trouble was that when he lined his soldiers up into ranks, there was always the one extra one, the one without a hat. And there was worse to come. When the little boy found a box to put his soldiers in, he was able to put just 20 in the box. The extra one didn't fit in. So that particular tin soldier found himself standing alone all on the window ledge in the playroom. There he stood, all alone, with his rifle on his shoulder, when all the others had gone to sleep in their box. After a while, when everything was quiet in the playroom, the little tin soldier saw that the moon was shining through the window. In the light of the moon, he saw, across the room, a little ballet dancer. She was made of tin, just as the soldier was, and she stood on one leg, her white skirt raised, and her arms out sideways to hold her balance. The tin soldier thought she was beautiful. There was something about her that reminded the soldier of a swan, and that was not surprising, because the ballet dancer was dancing Swan Lake. She was supposed to be a beautiful swan on a lake. The little tin soldier fell in love. But just then a terrible thing happened. The window was slightly open, and a gust of wind suddenly blew the tin soldier over. He first fell down, then he rolled a bit on the window ledge, and finally he fell out of the window into the street below. All night long it rained as the little tin soldier lay on the ground. He didn't like it much, but he kept saying to himself, "I must be brave, I must be brave." In the morning, the rain stopped and the sun came out. Two little boys were passing when they chanced to see the little tin soldier on the ground. They were delighted. They picked him up and were going to take him home until one of them saw how the rain was rushing water down the gutter. "Let's make a boat," he cried. "We can put the soldier in a boat." In minutes, they had made a tiny boat out of an old matchbox, and the tin soldier fitted inside. Then the two boys put the little boat in the gutter. They shouted with delight as the little tin soldier was carried along in the boat. The little tin soldier didn't mind. It was fun to be speeding along in a boat, but then, to his horror, he saw that the rushing water was leading directly to a drain. The two little boys could do nothing but watch as their boat gurgled down the drain. They tried to peer down to see where the boat had gone, but it was dark inside the drain. The little tin soldier held on grimly to the sides of his matchbox boat. The water rushed on, throwing the tin soldier from side to side until the drain emptied into a larger one that was so wide the tin soldier could not see anything but water. Still, he was glad the matchbox boat did not sink. But then the boat reached a point where the drain ran into a river. Once again, there was sunlight. The little tin soldier peered up from the bottom of the matchbox boat and looked around to see where he was. All he could see was a very wide river, and he was on it, heading for the open sea. After a while, there came another problem. The matchbox boat was leaking badly, making the little tin soldier wonder how long it would stay afloat. If he had had a hat, he would have used it to bail out water from his leaking boat, but he hadn't a hat, and using his hands to splash water over the side just wasn't good enough. Gradually the boat began to sink. Once again, the little tin soldier had to say to himself, "I must be brave, I must be brave." Then the matchbox boat sank. It happened in a moment. One second the tin soldier was furiously trying to throw water from his boat. Next second he was in the water and sinking, for a tin soldier does not float. Down and down he went, swaying this way and that, and then, with a rush and a snap, a big fish had swallowed him down. It was very dark inside the fish. The little tin soldier lay in the belly of the fish wondering what to do. But he wasn't too uncomfortable, and after a while he fell asleep. In his dream, he saw the lovely ballet dancer again, smiling as she floated by. When the tin soldier awoke, he knew something new had happened. For one thing, he felt he was on dry land again. There was no movement at all, and everything was very quiet. What he didn't know was that the fish had been caught and was lying still on a table waiting for the cook to come. The first thing the little tin soldier knew was that a very large and very sharp knife was slicing through the fish, almost cutting him in half. He wriggled about to let the sharp blade pass over his shoulders. Then he heard a voice. "Look what's here! The fish has a little tin soldier inside him!" The cook picked up the tin soldier and cleaned him under a tap. "He seems to have lost his hat," he said, "but he's none the worse for that. I'll take him home for my boy." Then the tin soldier found himself again in complete blackness as the cook popped him in his pocket. But he was quite happy to be there, for it was soft and comfortable, and he needed a rest after all his adventures. After a while he heard someone talking to the cook, and he seemed to know the voice. "There are a few things here my little boy doesn't want any more," the man was saying. "Perhaps you would like to take them for your son." "Oh, thank you, sir," replied the cook. "As a matter of fact, it's my son's birthday tomorrow, so he'll be very happy to see some presents." Then the little tin soldier fell asleep again. When he awoke, he saw that he was in a bedroom and on a table. Over in a corner of the room he saw a young boy and girl fast asleep in their bed. Then the bedroom door opened and in came the cook and his wife. They crept up to the bed and then began to sing gently, "Happy birthday to you." The little boy opened his eyes, and then wider still when he saw the presents on the table, his eyes fell on the little tin soldier. "Oh, wonderful," he cried, "just what I've always wanted." Then the little girl cried out happily, "Oh, look, look, a little dancer."
1: "Yes, my love," said the cook, "and that's for you."
0: The tin soldier looked round. To his amazement, he saw the little ballet dancer on the table beside him. The tin soldier was overjoyed, as were the little boy and the little girl with toys to play with. From then on, the little tin soldier and the ballet dancer were always kept together in the same box, and never again were they to part.
2: Once upon a time, there was a boy named Jack who lived with his mother in a tiny cottage in the country. One day, his mother opened the cupboard and found there was no food left. They had nothing left but their cow. So his mother said,
3: "Tomorrow, Jack, you must take the cow to market and sell her. We are sure to get a good price for her."
2: So next morning, Jack got up early, said goodbye to his mother, and set off to market. He'd only gone a little way when he met an old man coming up the hill.
4: "I will exchange these magic beans for your cow," said the man,
2: and he showed Jack some strange-looking coloured beans. Jack thought how wonderful it would be to have magic beans, and he handed over the cow. Then he ran home, thinking how pleased his mother would be at such a bargain. But Jack's mother was very cross, and threw the beans out of the window and sent Jack straight to bed. When Jack woke up next morning, he looked out of his window
4: and saw a huge green beanstalk that had grown out of the magic beans. He ran outside and immediately started to climb. Up and up he went, higher and higher, till the ground disappeared from view. When at last Jack did reach the top, he found himself outside a huge castle. It was so big that Jack stopped and stared at it. Suddenly, an old man appeared who looked rather like the man who had sold him the magic beans. "Jack," he said, "you are in a country belonging to a wicked giant. When you were a baby, he stole your mother's belongings. That is why your mother is so poor," the old man continued. "So you must try to get back your mother's wealth."
5: "I shall try," promised Jack, as the man disappeared in a cloud of smoke.
4: The door of the castle was ajar, and Jack crept in. But before he had time to look around, there came the thump, thump, thump of heavy feet. Quickly, Jack hid from view. Very soon, the giant walked in, sniffing the air. "Fee-fi-fo-fum! I smell the blood of an Englishman. Be he alive or be he dead, I'll grind his bones to make my bread." The giant looked around, but as he couldn't see anyone, he sat down at his table. A hen was sitting on top of the table.
6: "Lay!" shouted the giant, and the hen laid a golden egg. "Another!" ordered the giant over and over again, until 12 golden eggs were laid. Very soon afterwards, the giant fell asleep. Jack nipped out from his hiding place, picked up the hen, and tiptoed away. He ran to the beanstalk, then quickly climbed down it back to the cottage. "Look, mother," Jack cried, "this is a magic hen, and she lays eggs of pure gold. We can sell them for money to buy food." However, Jack remembered what the old man had told him about the giant stealing his mother's belongings, and soon set off up the beanstalk again. This time he saw a window high up in the tower. "I'll climb up to there," thought Jack, "and get in that way." When Jack looked through the window, he saw the giant placing on the table his magic singing harp.
4: "Sing to me," roared the giant. "I like music after dinner."
5: Jack waited until the giant had fallen asleep. Then he picked up the harp, but as he made off with it, the harp cried, "Master! Master!" And it woke the giant. At this, Jack ran to the top of the beanstalk and scrambled down as fast as he could, still clutching the magic harp. He saw his mother below and called out, "Mother, mother, bring me the axe!" As he reached the ground, his mother ran towards him, holding the axe. There was no time to lose, for the giant was climbing down too. With one mighty blow, Jack swung the axe and chopped down the beanstalk. "Just in time," cried Jack, as the beanstalk, with the giant clinging to it, crashed to the ground. The ground opened up and swallowed the giant, and he was never seen again. Jack and his mother never again ran short of food, and they both lived happily ever after.
7: In the kitchen, there were two large shelves attached to the wall between the window and the stove. On the bottom shelf, next to the window, stood Perky, the cheerful coffee pot. At the other end of the shelf sat Sizzling Sam, the frying pan. And in between them lay Sybil, the long-handled spoon. Up above them, on the top shelf, lived two saucepans, Bubble and Squeak. Bubble got his name because when he was on the stove, he was usually full of water, which bubbled away merrily. He was bigger than his little sister Squeak, and as Squeak was rather naughty, Bubble often had to rescue her when she got into trouble. Although Sizzling Sam thought that he was much better than everyone else, and Sybil could be rather bossy at times, on the whole, they got on well together and they were all good friends. One night, Squeak just couldn't get to sleep. She looked around the kitchen and listened. All was quiet and still. "Are you awake, Bubble?" she whispered. "No, I'm not," answered Bubble. Squeak thought for a moment. If he was asleep, he wouldn't have heard my question. He's trying to trick me. So she crept along the shelf and tapped gently on Bubble's lid. "Hey, Bubble, I can't sleep. Do you want to play a game?" she asked. But Bubble just snored loudly. "You can't fool me," said Squeak. "I know you're not really asleep." "Well, I'm bored. I'm going off to explore. If you don't want to come, then I'll go by myself." Bubble slowly opened one eye. "Oh, my goodness," he shouted. "Squeak, Squeak, come back." But Squeak took no notice. To Bubble's horror, he saw that Squeak wasn't on the shelf anymore. She was climbing down the curtains. Bubble banged hard on the shelf. "Hey, wake up down there! Wake up, everybody!" he shouted. "Whatever's the matter?" whispered Sybil. "Please be quiet. Some of us are trying to sleep." "It's Squeak," Bubble said anxiously. "She's climbing down the curtains. Someone catch her as she passes your shelf." "I'll get her," called Perky. But before he could grab hold of Squeak's handle, she was gone. By now, the commotion had woken everyone. "Cooey," came a little voice. "I'm down on the draining board. Who's brave enough to come down and join me?" "I am," said Sam, and not to be outdone, he scrambled along to the other end of the shelf. He managed to trample all over poor Sybil, and because he was in such a hurry when he reached the end, he bumped into Perky. With a loud scream, Perky disappeared over the edge, and the others heard a bang as he landed on the draining board beside Squeak. One by one, the others all scrambled down the curtain to see what had happened. Luckily, apart from a few bruises, nobody was hurt. "Now look what you've done!" shouted Sybil angrily. "You really are a stupid little saucepan, Squeak. We've got to climb all the way back up again now. Come along." She pulled Squeak towards the curtain, but Squeak didn't want to be pulled. As the two of them struggled, Sybil suddenly slipped on the wet draining board and with a little cry, she vanished from sight. "Where's Sybil?" cried Sam. "Where's she gone?"
8: "I'm down here," called a faint voice from below.
7: The others leaned over the edge of the draining board and peered down into the darkness.
8: "Going to get back," cried Sybil.
7: "Don't worry," called Perky. "We'll think of something." Just then, they heard the sound of barking. The kitchen door flew open and in padded a large, hairy dog. He saw the spoon lying on the floor and picked it up in his mouth.
8: "Help! Help!" cried Sybil. "The dog has got me and he's taking me away."
7: "We must save her," cried Bubble. And without a thought for his own safety, he launched himself off the draining board. The others were not quite as brave, but by climbing down the tea towel, they managed to reach the floor safely.
8: "Are you all right, Bubble?"
7: squeaked
8: asked anxiously. I think so, he answered, but I've lost my lid. Here it is, said Sam. I've just trodden on it, and I don't think it's dented. He put it back on Bubbles' head. Where's the dog? Asked Perky shakily. I think he went back through the door, answered Bubble. I'm scared, whispered Squeak. Well, it's all your fault, said Bubble. You'll just have to be brave. We've got to rescue poor Sybil. Come on, all of you. Slowly they crept through the half-open door into the hall. What a surprise! There on the hall carpet lay Sybil. There was no sign of the big dog. The others raced over to her. Sybil, are you all right? They asked. Oh, my goodness, what a terrible experience, she moaned. I'm sure that I must be covered in tooth marks. The others picked her up and carefully took her back to the kitchen. It was a long, hard journey, especially as they had to carry Sybil between them. But eventually they all arrived safely on the pot

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1: Once upon a time, there was a farmer and his wife who had 7 little boys. One day, the boys all got hungry. "I know what I shall make," said the farmer's wife. "I shall make a big pancake that will fill you all up." So the farmer's wife took some flour, eggs, milk and salt and mixed a batter. She then took out her biggest frying pan, melted some butter into it and poured in the batter. The 7 hungry little boys watched as the big pancake began to cook. After a minute, one of the hungry boys said, "Is it ready yet?" The farmer's wife lifted up one side of the pancake and looked underneath. "It is turning golden underneath. Once I've tossed the pancake onto the other side and let it fry a bit more, it'll be ready to eat." "Oh no," thought the pancake. "What shall I do? I don't want to be eaten by 7 hungry little boys." "I know," thought the pancake. "I'll run away, far away, and that way I won't be eaten." At that moment, the farmer's wife picked up the frying pan, tossed the pancake into the air, and waited for the pancake to land other side down back into the pan. "Oh, no, you don't," said the pancake, and with a twist in the air, it missed the frying pan, landed on its edge, and rolled out of the farmhouse door like a big penny. "Stop!" shouted the mother, and she ran after the big pancake as it rolled off down the path. "Stop!" shouted the 7 little boys. "We want to eat you." "No, no," said the big pancake. "If a farmer's wife couldn't catch me, I'm not going to let 7 hungry little boys catch me." Further on down the lane, the big pancake rolled past the farmer on his way home. "Stop," said the farmer. "You look good to eat." "No, no," cried the big pancake. "If the farmer's wife and 7 hungry little boys couldn't catch me, I'm not going to let you catch me." The farmer followed behind the 7 little boys and the farmer's wife, and they all ran after the big pancake. A little further on, the big pancake rolled past a cow. "Stop!" shouted the cow. "You look good to eat." "No, no," said the big pancake. "If a farmer's wife, 7 hungry little boys and a farmer couldn't catch me, I'm not going to let you catch me." And the big pancake rolled on down a hill. The cow followed behind the farmer, the 7 little boys and the farmer's wife, and they all ran after the big pancake. A little way down the hill, the big pancake passed a cockerel. "Stop," said the cock. "You look good to eat." "No, no," said the big pancake. "If a farmer's wife, 7 hungry little boys, a farmer and a cow couldn't catch me, I'm not going to let you catch me." The big pancake rolled past the cock and carried on down the hill. The cock followed behind the cow, the farmer, the 7 little boys and the farmer's wife. And they all ran after the big pancake. Further along the way, the big pancake rolled past a sheep. "Stop," said the sheep. "You look good to eat." "No, no," said the big pancake. "If a farmer's wife, 7 hungry little boys, a farmer, a cow and a cock couldn't catch me, I'm not going to let you catch me." So the sheep followed behind the cock, the cow, the farmer, the 7 little boys and the farmer's wife. And they all ran after the big pancake. Soon the pancake passed a pig. "Where are you going in such a hurry?" asked the pig. "I'm running away from the farmer's wife, 7 hungry little boys, a farmer, a cow, a cock and a sheep. They all want to eat me,

0: I don't want to be eaten. Of course you don't, said the pig. Let me run along with you. The pancake and the pig soon came to a river. Oh no, said the pancake. What can I do now? I can't swim. Ah, but I can, said the pig. Climb onto my snout and I'll carry you across. So the big pancake climbed onto the pig's snout, and at that moment the pig opened his mouth and ate the big pancake, and it really was a delicious pancake.
1: Old Grandfather Brown lived in a cottage on the edge of the village, and the people who lived in the village used to say, if you want to know anything about gardening, go and ask Old Grandfather Brown. If it grew in the ground, then Old Grandfather Brown would know everything there was to know about it. People came from miles around to ask his advice.
2: Why do my roses have green fly on them?
1: Why are my neighbour's hollyhocks taller than mine? How do I stop the snails from eating my cabbages? These were the sort of questions they would ask, and Old Grandfather Brown always knew the answer. When the time came for the village garden show, Old Grandfather Brown won all the first prizes, and at harvest festival time, his vegetables were always in the front row. Mind you, he worked very hard. He would be up at the crack of dawn, and out in his garden just as soon as the sun came up. He dug and he weeded, he watered and he sowed. The only time the villagers didn't see him in the garden was when the ground was covered in snow. Even then, Old Grandfather Brown would be in his shed, cleaning his tools and sowing seeds in boxes ready for the spring. He did have a wife, but she didn't see him very often. She had given up cooking a proper meal for him in the middle of the day, because it was always cold by the time he got indoors. So every morning she would make sandwiches for him and a flask of tea instead. It was nice for the villagers to have such an expert living among them. But after a while, Old Grandfather Brown became rather conceited about his knowledge. He knew there was no one in the village who knew more about gardening than he did. But then he got to thinking that he knew more than anyone else in the whole country, and he began to boast about it.
2: I know all there is to know about growing fruit and flowers and vegetables, he said. Why, I dare say I know better than Mother Nature herself.
1: Now one morning, Old Grandfather Brown went out into his garden as usual. It was autumn, and he spent the morning sweeping up all the fallen leaves and gathering them up into a large pile.
2: I'll have a nice big bonfire this afternoon, he thought to himself.
1: He looked at his watch and was surprised to find that it was almost 1 o'clock.
2: Goodness me, lunchtime already, he said.
1: His garden backed onto fields and woodland, and down by the shed he had an old wooden seat beneath a large oak tree. Come rain or shine, he always sat on this seat to eat his lunch, and this day was no exception. He sat himself down, unwrapped his sandwiches, and took a large bite from one of them. As he ate, his gaze ran over the neat rows of vegetables and the brightly coloured chrysanthemums and Michaelmas daisies, and a satisfied smile spread over his weather-beaten face. Then he caught sight of the pumpkins growing on the compost heap, and the smile disappeared.
2: Dear, oh dear, said Old Grandfather Brown, just look at those pumpkins. What a sight! The pumpkins themselves are lovely, but why on earth did they have to grow on these long, trailing stems? I've never seen anything so untidy. I have to support their soft stalks by tying them to sticks. Nature has got it all wrong. I know best, and I say that pumpkins should grow on trees.
1: He looked above his head. Yes, he muttered, just like this old oak tree. This great big tree has those silly little acorns growing on it. Just imagine how much nicer it would look if it were covered in huge yellow pumpkins. Silly old Mother Nature. He leaned back and gazed up into the branches. At that moment, one of the acorns fell from the tree and landed right on his nose. Ouch! Cried old Grandfather Brown. Goodness me, that was painful. Who'd have imagined a little acorn could hurt as much as that? Then a nasty thought occurred to him. Oh, my word, he said. What a good job my idea was only an idea and not reality. Imagine if that acorn had been a huge pumpkin instead. Why, it could have killed me. I was wrong. Mother Nature has got it right after all. Fancy me being conceited enough to think that I knew better than her. And from that day on, whenever anyone asked his advice, he always answered, "It's true, I do know a lot about gardening, but Mother Nature always knows best."
3: There once was a man who owned a donkey, who for many years had carried his sacks of corn to the mill. The donkey, however, was now old, and his strength had come to an end. The man decided to stop his food, as he was no use to him any more. The donkey didn't want to wait until he starved to death, so one day he ran away and took the road to Bremen. There, he thought, I can become a town musician. He hadn't gone far before he came across a dog lying on the road, panting, as if he was tired from running.
4: Hello, said the donkey. What are you doing here?
5: Well, said the dog. Just because I'm old and can't go out hunting every day, my master wants rid of me, so I'm running away from him.
4: I'll tell you what, said the donkey. I am going to Bremen to be a town musician. Come with me and become a musician too. I will play the lute and you can bang the drum.
3: The dog agreed, so they both travelled on. Soon they came across a cat with a very sad face.
4: Now then, said the donkey, why are you looking so sad, old Whiskers?
6: I'm sad because I am no use to my master, said the cat. I can no longer catch mice because I am too old. My master wants rid of me.
4: Why don't you come with us to Bremen? Said the donkey. You sing often at night. You can also become a town musician.
3: The cat thought it was a great idea and joined the donkey and the dog as they travelled along the road to Bremen. A little further on, they came across a cockerel sitting on a gatepost, crowing with all his might.
4: What are you crowing so loudly for? Said the donkey.
6: Said the cockerel.
7: Yesterday I slept too long and forgot to crow. My master overslept and now wants rid of me. I am trying to prove that I can indeed crow, and am trying with all my might.
4: Oh, you old cockerel, said the donkey, why don't you come with us to Bremen? You have a good voice, and we could all make music together as the town musicians.
3: The cockerel liked the idea, and so went with the donkey, the dog and the cat, and they all travelled along the road to Bremen. Before they got there, they came to some woods. They were all tired, so agreed to spend the night there. The donkey and the dog laid themselves down under a great tree. But the cat and the cockerel went higher, the cockerel flying up to the topmost branch to roost. Before he went to sleep, the cockerel looked out from his high perch and saw a light shining in the distance. He called to his friends that there must be a cottage not far off, for he could see a light. The donkey said,
4: "We must get up and go there, as I'm not getting much sleep on this hard ground."
3: They all agreed and set off in the direction of the light. The house was a farmer's cottage, and when they got there, the donkey peered through the window.
7: "What do you see, donkey?"
3: inquired the dog.
4: "I see some men who look to be robbing this cottage," said the donkey. "We must do something to drive them away."
3: The animals consulted until at last they settled on a plan. The donkey was to place himself with his front feet on the windowsill, the dog to climb on the donkey's back, and the cat on the dog's, and lastly, the cockerel was to fly up and perch himself on the cat's head. When they were ready, on the donkey's signal, they all began to make their music together. The donkey yeehawed, the dog barked, the cat went meow, and the cockerel crowed. The burglars were so frightened by the noise, they dropped all the things they were about to steal and ran out of the door and away into the woods. When the robbers had left, the four friends went into the cottage. The owner of the cottage wasn't home, but the fire was lit, and as it was nice and warm, they all found places to sleep. The donkey lay down in the shed, the dog behind the door, the cat on the hearth near the warm fire, and the cockerel on the hen roost. The donkey put out the light, and they all settled down to sleep. Shortly after midnight, deep in the woods, the robbers felt rather silly with themselves.
5: "We ought not to have been so easily scared," said the leader.
3: As they could no longer see any light from the cottage, they decided to send one of their group back to see if it was now safe to return. The robber went into the kitchen of the house, and with all quiet, he decided to light a candle. Thinking the cat's eyes were burning coals, he held the candle to them to try and light it. The cat, now startled, flew in his face and scratched him. The robber, now very frightened, started to run out through the door, when the dog who was lying there jumped up and bit his leg. As he ran out of the door and past the shed, the donkey gave him a good kick with his hind leg, and the cockerel, being awakened, called out, "Cock-a-doodle-doo!" loudly from his hen roost. The robber ran as hard as he could back to the leader and cried, "In the cottage sits a horrid old witch who flew at me and scratched my face with her sharp fingernails. And by the door stands a man with a knife who stabbed me in the leg. And in the shed lies a big monster who hit me with a club. And up on the roof there is a lookout who called, 'Catch the thief, oh do!' So let's run, lads, and never come back." So the robbers ran away and never again returned. When the owner of the cottage returned the next day, he soon realized that the four friends had saved him from being robbed and was overjoyed. From that day on, the four musicians were all well looked after with plenty to eat, and every evening the donkey went to sleep in his warm straw-filled shed, the cockerel in his snug hen roost, the dog in a comfortable basket by the door, and the cat on the warm hearth. And they all lived happily ever after.
8: The Pied Piper of Hamelin. This story comes from Germany. Many years ago, the town of Hamelin was overrun by a plague of rats. No one knows really why it happened, but happen it did, and we know of it from a poem which is hundreds of years old. They fought the dogs and killed the cats, and bit the babies in the cradles, and ate the cheese out of the vats, and licked the soups from the cook's own ladles, made nests inside men's Sunday hats, and even spoiled the women's chats by drowning their speaking with shrieking and squeaking in 50 different sharps and flats. The townspeople of Hamelin did everything they could to chase the rats away. In every house they went about with sticks and brooms, but no sooner had they chased the rats out of each house than back they came. And every day there seemed to be more of them. So the people all gathered outside the town hall and shouted for the mayor. "You've got to do something about this," they demanded. They were very angry indeed, and the poor mayor knew that something extra special would have to be done. But what? That was the problem. Even the mayor himself had seen rats running about his own house, as if they owned it. "You'll have to let me think what can be done about this problem," he said. But the townspeople were not going to let him get away with that. "No," they shouted, "you've got to do something, and do it quickly." So the mayor held up a bag of gold, and the crowd was silent. "This gold will be given to anyone, be it man, woman or child, who can rid this town of the rats." It was a clever idea, for Hamelin was not a rich town, and a bag of gold was a great reward to offer. Suddenly, a voice spoke up from the back of the crowd. A stranger stood there. "I will rid your town of rats," he said. The people stared at the man who had spoken so confidently. He was barefooted and wore a tunic of red and black with silver buttons. On his head was a pointed hat with a long feather in it. Around the stranger's neck hung a golden cord, and from the cord hung a small flute. The stranger put the flute to his lips and played a short, merry tune. "I am the Pied Piper," he said. The people all laughed at the stranger. He looked to be no more than a vagabond or a wandering minstrel. What could he do about the rats? The stranger spoke again. "If I can rid your town of all the rats, every single one of them, will you give me the gold?" he called out to the mayor. "That is what I said, and I say it again," replied the mayor. "Then give me one day," said the Pied Piper. Stepping away from the crowd, he put the flute to his lips and played a sweet and merry tune. As he played, he danced a sort of jig and went through the narrow streets of the town. And ere three the piper uttered, you heard as if an army muttered, and the muttering grew to a mighty rumbling, as from the houses the rats came tumbling. Great rats, black rats, grey rats, small rats, brawny rats, tawny rats, lean rats, queen rats, fathers, uncles, mothers, cousins, families by tens and dozens, brothers, sisters, husbands, wives, followed that piper as if for their lives. The mayor himself ran ahead of the piper and opened the huge wooden gate in the town wall. Out danced the piper, followed by an army of rats. The townspeople of Hamelin ran to climb the walls of their town, and from there they saw the piper dancing off into the distance, followed by what looked like a great flowing river of rats. Everyone cheered. At last it looked as if their problems were over. Early the next morning, the mayor was wakened by a knocking at his door. When he opened it, there stood the Pied Piper. A few of the townspeople were out of bed early enough to see him. "I've come to collect my reward," said the Pied Piper. "Wait there," said the mayor, and went back inside his house. He returned with the bag of gold in his fist. From the bag, he took out one gold coin. "Here you are," said the mayor. "Take it and be gone." But you said the reward would be a bag of gold, the Pied Piper begged. A bag of gold? Roared the mayor. A bag of gold? Just for getting rid of a few rats? What do you think you are? Take this and clear off. But the Pied Piper did not take the coin. Instead, he raised his flute to his lips and did as he did before. Playing a merry tune, he danced about the narrow streets of the town. Soon he was joined by children. More and more and more children left their homes and joined in the merry dance led by the Pied Piper. Their parents could only stand and watch, amazed, as he went about the town playing and dancing, followed by a growing army of children. When their parents called out to them, the children laughed merrily and went on their way. The piper danced on, through every street and square, up and down every alley, until he was leading a long, long line of dancing children. At last the piper came to the town gate, which opened to his command. The mayor and all the townspeople could do nothing but stare as they saw the piper lead the children away into the country. From on top of the walls they saw the long line of dancing children follow the Pied Piper into the distance, and on, until the notes died away, and not a single child could be seen. Then the townspeople turned on their mayor. "You fool!" they cried. "Look what you've done! You'd better think of something, and quickly too! We want our children!" The silly old mayor had to lock himself in his own house. Then, the next morning, the Pied Piper was back knocking at his door. He was alone. A small crowd gathered to see what would happen. The mayor opened his door fearfully.
9: "What do you want?"
8: he whispered. "I have come for the bag of gold you promised," said the Pied Piper. "I have come alone, as you see, but tomorrow I will come back with what I took from this town. The rats. They belong here. Then the day after I will bring back the children. They belong here too." Some of the townspeople heard what the piper had to say, and they were angry with the mayor. "It's your greediness, you old fool," they shouted. "We all heard you promise a bag of gold to rid the town of the rats, and that is what he did. So give him the gold." But the mayor still tried to drive a hard bargain. "I'll give you half the gold," he said. "Half the gold?" replied the piper with a merry laugh. "Half the gold? Half the gold, and I'll come back with half the rats and half the children." The townspeople roared. "Keep your word, you idiot! Give him the reward you promised." And so the mayor handed over the full bag of gold. Off went the Pied Piper, and it wasn't long before everyone saw him on his way to the town, followed by the long procession of happy dancing children. There was great joy in Hamelin when every single child was back home. They thanked the Pied Piper. "But don't bring back the rats," they called. "No, I won't do that," said the Pied Piper. And off he danced, playing a merry jig, and all the townspeople and all the children ran to climb the walls so they could see him disappearing into the distance. Hamelin soon had a new mayor, one who knew how important it is to keep a promise, and the town never again had a plague of rats.

0: In the forest, there was a clearing where all the animals gathered each evening after going to the river to drink. The tortoise was usually the last to arrive, and the other animals would laugh at him as he plodded into the clearing. "Come on, slow coach," they would call out as he came through the grass towards them. The tortoise would blink at them and continue slowly on his way until he reached the spot where he wanted to settle down. The liveliest of all the animals in the forest was the hare. He ran so fast that he was always the first to arrive at the clearing. "Just look at me," he was boasting one evening. "I can run faster than any of you." The tortoise ambled into the clearing, last as usual. To everyone's surprise, he went slowly across to the hare. "Since you run so fast, could you beat me in a race?" he asked.
1: "I beat you in a race?" exclaimed the hare, and he fell on the ground laughing. "Of course I would beat you. You name the distance, tortoise, but don't make it too far for your short little legs."
0: And he roared with laughter again. Most of the other animals laughed too. It did seem a very funny idea. The fox said,
2: "Come on then, tortoise, name the distance and the time, and then we will all come to watch."
0: "Let us start tomorrow morning at sunrise," suggested the tortoise. "We'll run from this clearing to the edge of the forest and return along the bank of the river to this spot again."
2: "Why, it will take you all day to go so far, tortoise. Are you sure you want to go ahead with it?" asked the hare.
0: He grinned at the thought of the easy victory he would have.
2: "I am sure," replied the tortoise, "the first one back to this clearing will be the winner."
1: "Agreed," said the hare, as the tortoise settled down in some long grass to sleep for the night.
0: The next morning, the clearing was full of animals who had come to see the start of the great race. Some ran along to the edge of the forest, others chose good places to watch along the way. The hare and the tortoise stood side by side. As the sun rose, the fox called,
1: "Ready, steady, go!"
0: The hare jumped up, and in no time at all he was far ahead of the tortoise, almost out of sight. The tortoise started off in the same direction. He plodded along, slowly picking up his feet, then slowly putting them down, only a little in front of where they had been before.
2: "Come on, tortoise!" called his friends anxiously,
0: but he did not lift up his foot to wave at them as the hare had done. He kept on moving slowly forwards. In a few minutes the hare was a long way from the starting line, so he slowed down.
2: "It's going to take the tortoise all day," he thought,
0: "so there's no need for me to hurry." He stopped to talk to friends and nibble juicy grass here and there along the path. By the time he reached halfway, the sun was high in the sky and the day became very hot. The animals who were waiting there saw the hare turn back towards the clearing. They settled down for a long wait for the tortoise. As he returned by the river, the hot sun and the grass he had eaten made the hare feel sleepy.
2: "There's no need to hurry," he told himself. "Here's a nice shady spot."
0: And he stretched himself out comfortably on the ground. With paws beneath his head, he murmured sleepily,
2: "It won't matter if tortoise passes me. I'm much faster than he is. I'll still get back first and win the race."
0: He drifted off to sleep. Meanwhile, the tortoise went on, slowly. He reached the edge of the forest quite soon after the hare, for he had not stopped to talk to friends or eat tempting fresh grass. Before long, smiling gently, he passed the hare sleeping in the shade. The animals in the clearing waited all day for the hare to return, but he did not arrive. The sun was setting before they saw the tortoise plodding towards them.
2: "Where is the hare?" they called out.
0: The tortoise did not waste his breath in answering, but came steadily towards them.
1: "Hurrah! Tortoise has won! Well done, Slow Coach!" the animals cheered. Only when he knew he had won the race did the tortoise speak. "Hare? Oh, he's asleep back there by the river." There was a sudden flurry, and at great speed the hare burst into the clearing. He had woken, and seeing how long the shadows were, realized he had slept for much longer than he intended. He raced back to the clearing, but he was too late. Tortoise smiled and said, "Slow and steady wins the race."
3: It had been a very busy time in the kitchen, but now that the weekend was almost over, the pots and the pans could relax a little. It was Monday morning, and Sam was sizzling away full of bacon and eggs for breakfast. "Oh, what a lovely smell that is," called Bubble, peering down enviously from his place on the top shelf. "Well, you know, I only have the best," said Sam, boasting as usual. "I'm really enjoying myself this morning. I haven't been feeling too well myself," said Bubble rather sadly. "My handle feels very peculiar. I've got a nasty feeling that it's moving about." "You've probably got a screw loose," said Sam with a smirk. "I expect you'll have to be thrown away before long." "Oh, Sam, don't be so cruel," said Sybil. "I remember not so long ago that you had to have a new rivet put in." Sam just sizzled loudly. "Perhaps you ought to have a look at it, Bubble," called Perky. "How can I?" answered Bubble. "I've got to cook the mince tonight. I just haven't got time to have a check-up." "Perhaps Squeak could do your job for you this evening," suggested Perky. "Good gracious, no," said Bubble. "She couldn't possibly cope with a pound or more of mince. I'll just have to struggle through somehow," he added sadly. "I'm sure I could do it," piped up Squeak. "I'm much bigger than I look. Could I try?" "No, better not," said Bubble. "You stick to the peas tonight, Squeak. I'll manage somehow." "Well done, Bubble," said Sybil. "You are brave and strong." A peculiar noise came from below. It was Sam trying to laugh and sizzle at the same time. He almost choked. "Serves you right for being horrible," called the others. Later that day, Bubble was bubbling away merrily with his mincemeat flavoured with carrots and onions. It made him feel a little better, but he still wasn't sure about his handle. "How are you feeling now, Bubble?" said Perky. "A little better, thank you," answered Bubble. "It's kind of you to ask. Not everybody in this kitchen is as thoughtful," he added, glaring up at Sam. But Sam just pretended not to hear. Just as Bubble was saying that, he thought the mince was nicely done. He was picked up and carried over to the table, where a warm dish was waiting to receive his contents. Suddenly, there was a loud cracking sound, and Bubble's handle parted company with his body. Poor Bubble yelled as the hot mince flew in all directions and he landed upside down in the middle of the kitchen floor. His handle was gone, his lid was gone, and his bottom was dented. Worst of all, his precious mince was wasted. Poor Bubble began to cry. He hadn't done his job properly. He thought that maybe he would now be replaced by a new, bright saucepan. "I expect I'll be thrown away, just as Sam said," he thought sadly. When he disappeared, the others all thought the same. But no, a day or two later, there was Bubble, back on the shelf in his usual place with three shiny new rivets through his handle. "Oh, Bubble, we have missed you," Perky said delightedly. "We're so glad you're back. Even your dent has been knocked out. You look wonderful." "Thank you," said Bubble. "It's lovely to be back with you all again and to know that I can do my job properly now without worrying."
4: "Welcome back," said Sam in a gruff voice.
3: "I'm sorry that I was nasty to you. I've really missed you not being there." "Yippee!" yelled Little Squeak. "We're all one big happy family again now."
0: In the reign of the famous King Edward III, there was a little boy called Dick Whittington. Dick's mother and father had both died whilst he was very young, and as Dick was not old enough to work, he got very little to eat. The people in his village were poor, and they could only spare him the odd crust of bread. Now Dick had heard many tales about the great city of London, and about the streets that were paved with gold. So when a large wagon came by his village one day on its way to the great city, Dick asked the wagon driver if he could go with him. The man agreed and they set off together. Dick arrived safely in London and was in such a hurry to find the golden pavements that he ran off without even thanking the kind wagon driver. Dick ran until it was dark, but he found no gold on the streets. Poor Dick was almost starving, and he lay down to rest in the doorway of a Mr. Fitzwarren, a very rich merchant. He was soon seen by the cook, who was a very bad-tempered woman.
5: "What are you doing here, boy? If you don't go away, I'm going to throw the dishwater on you."
0: Just at that moment, Mr. Fitzwarren came home, and when he saw the dirty, ragged boy on his doorstep, he said,
5: "Oh, poor fellow, do get up. Let me help you."
0: Dick had not eaten for 3 days and was so weak that the kind Mr. Fitzwarren ordered him to be taken into the house for some food, and he then gave him the job of helping the cook. Dick would have lived very happily in this family if it had not been for the bad-tempered cook. She used to say,
5: "Look sharp, clean the pans, make the fires, and do all your work, otherwise you'll be in trouble."
0: If this wasn't bad enough, in Dick's bedroom there were many holes in the floor, and every night he heard the scurrying of lots of rats and mice. Sometimes Dick would clean shoes to earn a little money, and one day he received a penny for his work and decided to buy a cat to catch the mice. Dick hid his cat and always took care to feed her, and in a short time he had no more trouble with the rats and mice. Soon after, Mr. Fitzwarren had a ship ready to sail, and it was the custom that all the servants sent something on the ship as a chance to bring good fortune. Dick said, "I have nothing but a cat which I bought for a penny some time since off a little girl."
5: "Then fetch your cat, my lad," said Mr. Fitzwarren, "and let her go."
0: Dick went upstairs and brought down poor Puss, and with tears in his eyes, he gave her to the captain of the ship. The bad-tempered cook was very jealous of Dick. She began to treat him more cruelly than ever, and made fun of him for sending his cat to sea.
5: "Do you think your cat will sell for much money, or be of any use to you now? It will be dead by now, no doubt."
0: Poor Dick couldn't bear it any longer. He left early one morning and walked for a long while. Eventually, he sat on a stone to rest. Suddenly, he heard the bells of Bow Church begin to ring, and they seemed to say to him, "Turn again, Whittington, thrice Lord Mayor of London." "Lord Mayor of London," he said to himself. "I could put up with almost anything to be Lord Mayor of London when I grow up." So Dick changed his mind and returned to the house. We must now follow Miss Pussycat to the coast of Africa. The ship with a cat on board was a long time at sea and was driven by the winds to a part of the Barbary coast. The people there came in great numbers to buy the fine things that the ship was loaded with. The king of this country sent for the captain and provided a great feast. They had not sat for long when lots of rats and mice rushed in and ate all the food. The captain was amazed and asked the king if he had any way of getting rid of these creatures. "Oh, no," said the king, "but we would give half our treasure to be freed of them, for they not only eat our dinner, but they run all over our beds at night." The captain remembered Dick Whittington's cat and offered to bring her ashore. "Oh, run, run," said the king. "I am impatient to see the dear creature." Away went the captain and brought Puss back under his arms. When the cat saw the rats and mice, she jumped out of his arms, and in a few minutes they had all scampered away in fright. The king was thrilled and bargained with the captain for Miss Pussycat and the whole ship's cargo. But the cat brought 10 times as much as all the rest. The captain then said farewell to the king and set sail for England, and after a happy voyage, arrived safe in London. Early one morning, Mr. Fitzwarren had just arrived at his counting house when there was a knock at his door.
6: "Who's there?" said Mr. Fitzwarren.
5: "It's the captain of your ship, sir."
0: Mr. Fitzwarren opened the door to find the captain laden with precious jewels. The captain told the story of the cat and showed the rich presents that the king had sent for poor Dick. As soon as Mr. Fitzwarren heard this, he called out to his servants,
5: "Go send him in and tell him of his fame, and call him Dick Whittington by name."
0: Dick entered the room, and Mr. Fitzwarren ordered a chair for him.
5: "My dear Mr. Whittington," said Mr. Fitzwarren, "I rejoice in the news the captain has brought for you, for he has sold your cat to the King of Barbary and brought you in return more riches than I possess in the whole world, and I wish you may long enjoy them."
0: Dick was far too kind-hearted to keep it all to himself, so he made a present to the captain and to all of Mr. Fitzwarren's servants, even to the bad-tempered old cook. When Dick's face was washed, his hair curled, and he was dressed in his new suit of clothes, he was very handsome. Even Mr. Fitzwarren's daughter now looked upon him as her sweetheart, and it wasn't long before they were married. History tells us that Mr. Whittington and his lady lived in great splendour and were very happy. He was Sheriff of London, Lord Mayor on 3 occasions, and both he and his wife lived happily ever after.
3: Suddenly everything came to a halt. The toys were still sliding down the chute, but instead of being collected and wrapped, they fell one on top of the other, making a huge pile that nearly reached the ceiling. The elves and fairies at the top of the chute wondered what had gone wrong. At that moment, Santa came in to see what the hold-up was. "Come on! Hurry up with those toys and presents," he said, with a worried look on his face. "If you don't get a move on, I won't be able to get round to all the boys and girls before morning." There was a state of panic in the wrapping department. The worst possible thing had happened. They had run out of Christmas wrapping paper. "What shall we do?" said one of the elves. "It's all your fault," said another, pointing his finger accusingly. "You didn't order enough." "Well, how was I to know there would be so many more presents to wrap this year?" he replied. "Stop arguing, you two," said one of the fairies. "Santa will be really cross with us unless we think of something quickly. Can't one of you rush to the wrapping paper shop before it closes and buy some more?" "The shop's due to close any minute," said the first elf. "We'd never get there in time. What shall we do?" At last it was Christmas Eve, and there was great excitement in the Tedbear house. Susie, Fuzzy and Baby Ted left some food and drink by the fireplace for Father Christmas, before running upstairs to hang their Christmas stockings on the end of their beds. When Mummy Ted went upstairs to tuck them in, she was surprised to find them already snuggled under the bedclothes. "Don't you want a story tonight?" she asked. No, thank you, said Fuzzy Ted. Granny said the sooner we go to sleep, the sooner Father Christmas will come. Oh, I see, laughed Mummy Ted. Good night, then. Sweet dreams. And she put out the light and crept downstairs. And then it was Christmas Day. Baby Ted opened his eyes. Oh, yawned and stretched and scratched his tummy. Then he remembered. Wake up, Susie and Fuzzy, he cried. It's Christmas Day. Has Father Christmas been? Asked Fuzzy Ted. I don't know, answered Baby Ted. It's still dark. Susie Ted jumped out of bed and put on the light. The three empty Christmas stockings hanging at the end of their beds were now full and overflowing with all sorts of exciting-looking presents. He's been! Father Christmas has been! Cried Baby Ted. The rest of the morning passed by in a whirl of excitement. After opening their presents, the children got up and had their breakfast. Then they spent the rest of the time playing with their new toys and games. Christmas lunch was more fun than usual because they ate the Christmas pudding that they helped to make. In the afternoon, they played charades, musical chairs, and hunt the honeypot. Then after tea, they all joined in a special Ted Bears concert. Susie and Fuzzy Ted played Christmas songs on their recorders, and Granny Ted recited a funny poem which made them all laugh. Mummy and Daddy Ted amazed everybody with some very clever magic tricks, and Baby Ted did a funny little dance. Now it's Grandpa Ted's turn, cried Susie. What are you going to do, Grandpa? Why don't you play the spoons for us, said Mummy Ted. Play the spoons? Cried Fuzzy Ted. What's that? It's something rather special, laughed Daddy Ted. He fetched two large spoons from the kitchen drawer and handed them to Grandpa Ted. The children watched in amazement as Grandpa held the spoons back to back in his paw and began to rattle them together and bang them on his leg. He's playing a tune, cried Baby Ted. Grandpa's playing a tune with the spoons. Clever old Grandpa Ted.
7: Once upon a time, there was a shoemaker who made very good shoes. But though he worked hard in his shop, times were difficult and he became poorer and poorer. One evening, he realized he had only enough leather to make one more pair of shoes. He cut up the leather and laid the pieces out on his workbench to sew in the morning when the light was better. The next morning, when he went back to his workbench, he found a beautiful pair of shoes. He examined them carefully and discovered they were made from the leather he had cut out the night before. The stitches were exquisite, very tiny and neat, and he knew the shoes were far better than any he could have made. Quickly, he took down his shutters and placed the shoes in his shop window. Soon the door opened and in came a grand gentleman. He bought the shoes and paid four times more than the price of an ordinary pair. With this money, the shoemaker bought more leather and enough food for several days. That evening, he sat at his workbench and cut out two pairs of shoes from his new leather. In the morning, he could scarcely believe his eyes, for there, on his workbench, were two beautiful pairs of shoes. Who could sew such tiny stitches, he wondered. And who could work so fast? He placed the shoes in the shop window. Rich people, who had never visited his shop before, came in to buy them and paid a lot of money for them. Each night for many weeks, the same thing happened. Two pairs, sometimes four pairs, were made in a night. The shoemaker cut out all sorts of shoes. Men's shoes, ladies' shoes, little children's shoes, dancing shoes, party shoes, shoes with laces, shoes with straps and buckles. He became well known for the excellent shoes he sold, and each week he took even more money in his shop. One evening, just before Christmas, his wife suggested they should peep around the door of the workroom to see if they could find out who was making the shoes. As the town clock struck midnight, there was a scuffling and a scurrying by the window, and two tiny little men squeezed through a crack in the shutters and hurried over to the workbench. They took their tiny tools from their work bags and began to work. They stitched and hammered, and hammered and stitched, until a row of new shoes lay on the workbench. Then, their work finished, the elves left everything neat and tidy and vanished. As it was just before Christmas, the shoemaker's wife suggested they should give presents to the two little men who had helped them so much during the year. The next day she made two little green jackets and trousers and green hats to match, and her husband stitched two tiny pairs of boots. The shoemaker and his wife laid these gifts out on the workbench that evening, together with two little glasses of wine and plates with little cakes and biscuits. They then kept watch again. At the stroke of midnight, they saw the elves scramble into the workshop and climb onto the workbench as they had done before. When they saw the little green jackets, trousers and hats, and tiny boots, the elves gave a shout of joy. They tried on their new clothes straight away and were so delighted, they danced around the workbench, waving their hats in the air. They then sat down and ate all the food that had been left out and disappeared as before. After Christmas, the shoemaker still cut out the shoes and left the pieces on his workbench. But the elves never returned. They knew the shoemaker and his wife must have seen them, for their clothes were exactly the right size, and fairy people do not like to be seen. But the shoemaker was now so well known that he had plenty of customers. Although his stitches were not as tiny and neat as the elf stitches, no one ever noticed. For many years, he was known as the best shoemaker in town, and he and his wife were never poor again.
3: Inside the stable behind the inn, it was warm and cozy. Joseph had hung the lantern from a beam, and its light shone out, casting a gentle glow over the peaceful scene. Another light shone around the manger where the baby Jesus lay asleep. But this light came from no man's lantern. It was the light of God, shining out from the baby Jesus himself. The only sound to be heard was the soft, gentle breathing of the animals, as well as the oxen, goats and donkeys that belonged in the stable. There were other creatures there too. All the wild birds and animals that lived in the nearby fields had come to worship. They needed no angel to guide them. Somehow they just knew, without being told, of the coming of baby Jesus. Bright eyes filled with wonder peered out from every corner of the stable. From high up in the rafters where the birds were perching, from behind the wooden posts where the rabbits sat, and from down amongst the straw where the tiny mice were hiding. Lying at the foot of the manger were the gifts they had brought. Nuts and berries from the hedgerows, bunches of wild flowers, and golden ears of wheat from the fields. The sound of gentle knocking was heard on the stable door, and when Joseph opened it, It came from the shepherds from the hills. They had found what they were seeking. Mary and Joseph wondered how the shepherds knew about their baby and listened in growing wonder as the shepherds explained what had happened up on the hillside. Here in the lowly stable, they had found the baby Jesus, wrapped in swaddling clothes and lying in a manger, just as the angel had told them. "We wanted to bring a gift for the baby," they said. "But we are only poor, simple shepherds. We have no gold or silver, and we have brought the only thing we have." And the little shepherd boy stepped forward. In his arms, he held a tiny newborn lamb, which he laid gently down beside the other gifts. Then the shepherds knelt down beside the manger to worship the baby Jesus.

0: When Joseph came running in and told her the news, Mary was very worried. "Whatever shall we do?" she cried. "Bethlehem is such a long way off. I don't think I can walk as far as that." Joseph sat her down in a chair and comforted her. "Don't worry, Mary," he said. "I have arranged everything. On the way home, I called in to see my cousin, and he has offered to lend us one of his donkeys. That way, you will be able to ride to Bethlehem. It will still take us a long time, though," he added. "We have a lot of planning to do." Joseph knew that the two of them faced a dangerous journey over rough roads and deserted moorlands. There was no way of knowing whether they would find shelter at night, because few people lived in the part of the country they would be travelling through. Joseph and Mary talked about it all that evening. They made a list of things to take. They would need blankets to sleep in and to make a shelter from, because it got very cold at night up in the hills. They would also have to carry enough food with them to last the journey. Pots to cook the food in and bowls to eat from. When they had finished making the list, they collected all the things together. It made quite a large bundle. Mary gazed at it thoughtfully. "I hope you asked your cousin for a big donkey," she said. "We do seem to have a lot of things to carry with us." Joseph laughed. "We will worry about that tomorrow. Now we must get some rest. It may be a long time before we sleep in a real bed again." Very early the next morning, Joseph's cousin arrived with the donkey. "Oh dear, it's rather a small donkey to carry so much," said Mary. "Don't worry," said Joseph. "We will manage somehow. Donkeys are very strong, providing we feed him well, look after him, and love him. I'm sure he will get us safely to Bethlehem." He tied only a few light bundles to the saddle, and then he helped Mary up onto the donkey. The rest of the things that they needed, he wrapped in a large blanket, which he slung over his shoulder. Then he took hold of the reins. "Come on, little donkey," he said. "We have a long way to go." And so, with Joseph in the lead, and Mary and the little donkey following, three of them set out on the long walk to Bethlehem.
1: One dark and stormy night, a man knocked on the door of a cottage and asked for shelter. An old woman answered the door and told the man, sourly, that he could come in if he wanted, but he must not expect any food, for she had none in the house.
2: "And don't think you'll get a bed to sleep on either," she added, "as I only have one, and that is where I sleep."
1: The man was hungry, but he could see he wasn't going to get any food. So he sat by the fire and took an old nail out of his pocket and tossed it from hand to hand.
3: "Do you see this nail here?" he said at last. "You'd never believe it, but last night I made the finest soup I'd ever eaten by cooking this nail. And what's more, I still have it to make more tonight. Would you like me to make you some nail soup?"
2: "Nail soup?" snorted the old woman. "I have never heard of such a thing. Don't talk nonsense."
1: But the man could see she was curious.
3: "All I did," he told her, "was to boil it up in an old saucepan, and it was delicious."
2: "Well, since we have nothing else to do and I have no food in the house, perhaps you would be good enough to show me how you do it,"
1: she said, after a few moments.
3: "You haven't a large pot and some water, have you?" asked the man.
2: "Why, yes," said the old woman,
1: handing a big cooking pot to the man and showing him where the water was. She watched as the man carefully filled the pot half full with water, placed it on the stove, and dropped in the nail. Then she sat down to wait. From time to time, the old woman peeped into the pot to see how the soup was doing, and once, when she lifted the lid

0: The man said, "Last night all that was needed was a little salt and pepper. I don't suppose you have any in the house?"
1: "I might have," said the old woman, ungraciously.
0: And from a cupboard she took salt and pepper, which she dropped into the water with the nail. The next time she lifted the lid, the man sighed,
2: "Oh, what a pity you haven't got half an onion, for that would make the soup even better than it was last night."
1: "I think I might have an onion," said the old woman,
0: quite excited by now at the thought of the nail soup, and she went to the larder to fetch an onion. As she opened the door, the man caught a glimpse of shelves stacked with food, but he said nothing until the onion had been in the pot for about 10 minutes. Then, stirring the soup again, he murmured to himself,
2: "How sad that this fine onion has no carrots and potatoes to go with it."
0: Just as he had hoped, the old woman quickly fetched some carrots and potatoes from the larder. By now the soup was beginning to smell good, and it was not long before the man said that on nights when he could add a little meat to his nail soup, it was fit even for kings and queens. In a flash, the old woman had fetched some meat for the pot. While the soup was bubbling, the man looked round at the table.
2: "It's a funny thing," he remarked, "but my nail soup always tastes better when I eat at a table that is laid with pretty china and where there is a candle or two on the table."
0: The old woman, not to be outdone, put on her best tablecloth and got the best china off the dresser.
2: "What a shame," said the man, "that we have no bread to eat with this nail soup. But I remember you telling me there is no food in the house."
1: "I'll just go and look in the bread crock," said the old woman,
0: and she pulled out a loaf that had been baked that morning. The soup now smelled quite delicious, and the man was longing to eat it. But he waited a few more minutes before saying,
2: "I'm sorry there is no wine to drink with our nail soup, as I would have liked you to enjoy it with a glass of wine."
1: "Just a minute," said the old woman,
0: and she fetched a fine-looking bottle of wine from the back of a cupboard and put it on the table with two glasses.
2: "Now the soup is ready. I hope you enjoy it," said the man, heartily,
0: and he fished the nail out with a spoon and put it in his pocket before carrying the soup over to the table. They both had a wonderful meal. After the soup, which the old woman agreed was the best she'd ever tasted, she found some cheese and other good things in the larder. They told each other many stories, laughed a lot, and had a very pleasant evening. As the candles burnt low, the old woman told the man to go and sleep in her bed, saying that she would be quite comfortable in a chair by the fire. They both slept soundly. The next morning, the man thanked the old woman for her kindness, but she said,
1: "No, no. I must thank you for showing me how to make soup from an old nail."
2: "It's what you add that makes the difference," said the man, smiling.
3: Old Mother Hubbard. Old Mother Hubbard had a dog, probably the oddest dog that you could ever meet in a month of Sundays, which, as there's only one Sunday in a week and around 30 days in a month, means nearly 7 months, quite a long time. Old Mother Hubbard called her dog Pluto. Yes, you did hear right, not Pluto, Pluto, which was short for computer, because he was so clever. She was devoted to Pluto, and Pluto was devoted to Old Mother Hubbard. And they would often do little jobs for each other, like she would clean his kennel for him, as it's difficult to handle a brush and dustpan when you've only got paws and not fingers. And Pluto would collect the newspaper for Old Mother Hubbard, bringing it back in his mouth without tearing it at all, even when it was windy. One of the things Pluto couldn't do was talk, in human language, that is. Of course, he knew all sorts of very long words in dog language, but hardly any humans at all understand barking. So Old Mother Hubbard had to do all the shopping and feeding for them both. There came a day, Friday, I think it was, when Old Mother Hubbard had been so busy doing her spring cleaning she'd forgotten to get any food in. And when she went to her cupboard to get a bone out for Pluto's dinner, the cupboard was bare. Nothing in it at all. Well, except for a tiny sliver of old cheese rind that even the mice had left as being too tough for their little teeth. Puto looked so upset that old Mother Hubbard put on her coat and went out straight away to the fruit shop to buy a pound of apples for them to eat. Are you surprised that Puto the dog liked apples? So was I when I heard about it. When she came back from the fruit shop, she was walking up the path, and she heard a strange but rather sweet noise coming from the house. She looked in through the front window, and bless her soul, she saw Puto sitting on the living room floor playing on a flute, in spite of paws and no fingers, which just shows how clever her little dog was. She listened to him for a while, and then they sat down together and ate the apples, for old Mother Hubbard was a bit partial to a round, red, juicy apple herself. The next day, which was Saturday, old Mother Hubbard went into her bedroom after watering the aspidistra, and there was Puto wearing one of her old woolen jumpers, the red one. He'd pulled it over his head and pushed his front legs through the sleeves and rolled them up and was admiring himself in the mirror. When he saw her, he pointed to his head and woofed. Old Mother Hubbard was quite good at guessing what Puto wanted, even though she didn't understand woof talk. A hat? You want a hat? Puto woofed, looking pleased. Now, old Mother Hubbard couldn't give him one of hers. That would look too ridiculous, a dog with a floppy lace bonnet on. So straight away she went down to the clothes shop and bought him a little boy's cap, which she thought would suit him nicely. This time, when she came back to the house, she found that Puto had got some milk and a bit of fish out of the refrigerator and was feeding the cat, whose name was Timothy, by the way, and not quite as clever as Puto. "You are a good boy," said old Mother Hubbard. "Fancy that, feeding the cat." And she gave Puto the hat she'd got for him. He looked just fine. But there was still something else he wanted. He woofed again and made signs with his paws. After several wrong guesses, because this was quite a difficult one, even for old Mother Hubbard, she said, "Coat! You want a coat!" Puto wagged his tail madly and smiled a wide smile with his tongue hanging out. Off went old Mother Hubbard back to the clothes shop and bought him just the sweetest little blue jacket you could imagine. You'll never guess what she found Puto doing when she got home this time. As well as a cat called Timothy, old Mother Hubbard had a goat she kept in her garden for the goat's milk. The goat's name was Emma, and she was very friendly. But right at that moment she was walking round and round the garden, looking a bit surprised. And I should think so too, for Puto was riding on her back. "Fancy that," said old Mother Hubbard, "riding a goat. What a clever dog." She held out the neat little blue coat she had brought, and Puto jumped down off Emma's back, and Emma looked quite relieved. Then he slipped on the jacket, which just fitted snugly over old Mother Hubbard's red jumper. She looked at Puto very lovingly and said, "Why, Puto, you look quite the little gentleman. What with your hat on and now the jacket, I don't believe there can be a better dressed dog in all the wide world." And with a big smile, just as if Puto was a real gentleman, old Mother Hubbard gave him a curtsy. To her amazement, Puto stood up on his back legs and, putting one paw across his chest, gave her a deep bow. "Your servant, sir," said old Mother Hubbard, smiling. Puto smiled back and said, "Bow wow," which, as anybody who knows anything about dogs at all will tell you, means "thank you very much." And you can't get much cleverer than that, can you?
4: Down a quiet country lane, deep in the roots of an old tree, lived Country Mouse. One evening, he was surprised to see his cousin Town Mouse coming down the lane to visit him. "Welcome, cousin," said Country Mouse. "You'll love the country. It's so nice and quiet." After a while, Country Mouse made a big supper. But Town Mouse did not like the thick mugs and plates, or the plain food. At bedtime, Town Mouse did not like his little straw bed. It made him scratch and sneeze.
5: Achoo!
4: Every morning, Country Mouse was busy finding food for the winter. Come and help me, cousin, called Country Mouse. But Town Mouse did not like the work, and he did not like getting his hands and clothes dirty. One morning, they crossed the meadow to find some mushrooms for tea. The horse who lived in the meadow came to make friends with the mice. But Town Mouse was so surprised, he fell head over heels into the wet grass.
5: Ow!
4: I don't like the country, sighed Town Mouse. It's dark, it's cold, it's wet, and it's too quiet. Oh, cousin, said Town Mouse. I am tired of the country. In the town, it is warm and dry, and there is no need to look for food. You must come and see for yourself. Later that day, Town Mouse saw the family at the end of the lane getting into the car to go to town.
6: Bye-bye.
4: Come on, Country Mouse, he yelled. Let's go. They hid in the car and jumped out when they got into town. Poor Country Mouse had never heard so much noise or seen so many lights. They soon arrived at the house where they were greeted by Town Mouse's family. How big the house was! It was all too big for Country Mouse. Town Mouse and his family began to feast on fruit, cakes, chocolate and cream. But it was all too rich and sweet for Country Mouse, and he could hardly eat a thing. Next day, Town Mouse and a tired Country Mouse went for a picnic in the park. But the ducks and geese ate all their food and chased them away. Back at the house, Country Mouse was almost sucked into the carpet cleaner. He was a very unhappy mouse. That night, Country Mouse dreamt of the country and the smell of the earth and the trees. How he wished that he was back at home. In the morning, when Country Mouse woke up, he was surprised to see a big, brightly decorated tree in the room. It was Christmas, and there were lots of parcels under the tree. Town Mouse was standing on top of a large hamper in the middle of the room. It's going near your home, cried Town Mouse. Country Mouse could at last go home. He said goodbye to his cousin and crawled into the hamper just as it was being put into the van. Country Mouse jumped out of the van as it passed the lane where he lived. Suddenly he heard the church bells ringing. It was Christmas Eve. Country Mouse ran to the church. He knew all his country friends would be there to sing carols. Come, Country Mouse, said the smallest mouse. You can spend all Christmas telling us all your great adventures. Country Mouse smiled. All he wanted to do was forget.

The day Willy the Whale was trapped. Deep at the bottom of the sea lay the magical place called Neptuna. The Sea Fairy Queen ruled over all her sea fairies, goblins, and of course every kind of fish you could think of. One day, one of the Queen's messengers rushed to the royal apartments and told the Queen there was much trouble among the fish. The Queen was lying on a bed of sponges, resting. Being a good queen, she immediately sat up and listened to all her messenger told her. "Your Majesty, our biggest whale has been trapped in a net," he said. "If we don't release him, I'm afraid he might die." "Nonsense," said the Queen impatiently. "Go and find all the swordfish you can and put them to work, cutting the nets free." The Queen was very angry. She knew her fish. Indeed, all her subjects were often put in great danger in the sea. The messenger tugged at his red coat and hurried away. Neptuna is a very big place, but in no time at all the messenger found 7 swordfish. They were just lazing around and gossiping. "Right," said the messenger, "we have an emergency on our hands." The swordfish buzzed with excitement. "We're ready," said one. "Just tell us what you want." The messenger explained about the whale. "The Queen wants you to rescue the whale, so off you go." The messenger had already told the swordfish where the poor whale was trapped. All the sea creatures watched as the 7 swordfish swam quickly and quietly to rescue their friend. The Sea Fairy Queen knew she could rely on the swordfish, but still felt anxious. On their way to the scene of the rescue, the swordfish collected 2 other whales. "Come on, hurry up, we'll need your help," they shouted. The whales tagged on behind the rescuers, and soon they reached their destination. Willy the Whale, who had been struggling to free himself, had really made things worse. The more he struggled, the more entangled he became. "Hello, Willy," said one of the swordfish. "Keep still, old thing, we'll soon have you free." Poor Willy turned his very sad eyes to look at the swordfish and said weakly, "Oh, good heavens, I'm so pleased you've arrived." Willy was quite out of breath. Wasting no time, the leading swordfish got everyone into place, making a circle round the trapped whale. The 2 whales stood by, ready to drag the nets clear as soon as the leading swordfish gave the word. For over an hour, Willy kept as still as possible and watched anxiously as the 7 swordfish worked on the nets. They hacked, they bit, and they chewed their way through yards of net. When the net was nearly all torn to bits, the 2 whales got ready to do their bit. "Now!" yelled the leader swordfish. The 2 whales grabbed the torn net in their strong jaws and slowly dragged it clear of Willy. The swordfish bustled about, chattering among themselves, and finally they had cleared all the bits of net away. Willy shook his head from side to side. He then rolled over several times and said he was ready to go home. "What a sight to see," declared a lobster. And all the sea creatures cheered Willy and his rescuers as they hurried along to tell the Sea Fairy Queen all was well. Willy was a great favourite with everyone. He always claimed to be the oldest whale in the sea, and no one doubted it. There was great rejoicing, and the Sea Fairy Queen was particularly pleased. The starfish curled their points with excitement. The jellyfish stopped being spiteful and forgot to use their stings. 2 large haddocks did a little dance together, and Mr. Codfish blew his nose like a trumpet, and simply everyone cheered and cheered. Willy, who was very old, never forgot that nasty experience. How, he wondered, could he maybe prevent it happening to other whales? With the sea fairy's consent, Willy started a school for very young whales. He taught them how to avoid fishing nets. He used a real net in his lessons. Sometimes he got so excited he got a little bit tangled up himself. Nobody worried if he did. Close by, a swordfish was also teaching. He was showing young swordfish how to tear nets apart. Once more, Neptuna was back to normal, and the Sea Fairy Queen slept peacefully on her bed of sponges.

One summer's day, a mother duck was sitting on her nest of eggs. She sat in the rushes of a deep moat and waited for her eggs to hatch. They were taking a very long time, and she was getting very tired. At last, she felt a movement beneath her. The eggs began to crack, and out popped tiny fluffy ducklings. All the eggs hatched except for one, which was larger than the rest. The mother duck was impatient to take her new ducklings swimming, but could not leave the last egg unhatched. She sat, and she sat, and she sat, and just as she was about to give up, she heard a tap. Out of the egg tumbled the oddest, ugliest duckling imaginable. She took the babies into the water and proudly watched as they all swam straight away, even the ugly duckling. She led them in a procession around the moat, showing them off to the other ducks. As they bobbed along behind her, she heard many quacks of admiration and praise for her fine family. But she also heard quacks of laughter and scorn poured on the ugly duckling at the end of the line. "He was too long in the egg," she explained. "He has not come out quite the right shape. But he will soon grow into a fine duck just like the others." As the weeks went by and the corn was harvested in the fields, the ducklings grew up into ducks. But the ugly duckling with his grey feathers and clumsy shape remained different. All the ducks on the moat made fun of him and refused to let him join in their games on the water. The ugly duckling could bear it no more. As the autumn leaves began to fall, he flew away to a great marsh. There, he stayed alone, hiding from the ducks among the reeds. One day, he heard a strange cry and the sound of wings in the air. Looking up, he saw three dazzling white birds flying majestically overhead. The ugly duckling felt a strange longing. He did not know the name of those birds, but he felt he loved them more than he had loved anything before. He watched as they passed over his head and flew beyond until they were out of sight. Autumn turned to winter, and the ugly duckling suffered many hardships. At last, spring came, and with it warm sunshine. The ugly duckling flapped his wings. To his surprise, they felt bigger and stronger, and he found he was flying easily away from the marsh toward a large and beautiful lake. On the lake were the three wonderful birds the ugly duckling had seen flying overhead several months before. As the swans glided smoothly over the lake, he felt drawn to them, but he was sure they would tease him like the ducks because he was so ugly. He hung his head in shame. All at once, he saw a reflection in the smooth lake waters. A beautiful swan with glossy white feathers and a fine yellow beak stared up at him. He moved. The swan moved. He opened his wings. So did the swan. The ugly duckling realized he was a swan. The other swans swam gracefully towards him, welcoming him. Some children ran down to the lake calling, "Look, a new swan has appeared," and they threw bread into the water for him. The young and beautiful swan felt quite shy with all this attention, and he hid his head under his wing. But as the lilac trees bent their branches down over the water, and the sun shone warm and bright, he felt a deep happiness. He rustled his feathers, arched his sleek long neck, and said to himself, "I never dreamed of such great happiness when I was the ugly duckling."

0: The Story of the Little Red Hen. An old woman called Mrs. Sparrow lived alone on a farm in the country. Her husband had died and there were very few animals left to care for on the farm. But in a barn lived the little red hen, who used to lay an egg every day. In that barn there also lived a rat. Outside the barn lived a dog in his own wooden kennel. And in the farmhouse lived a cat, who often came into the barn. They were all so used to seeing each other every day that there was never any trouble between them. The dog never chased the cat, and even when the cat saw the rat, it took very little notice. Every morning Mrs. Sparrow would come to the barn to collect her egg and to put down food for the animals to eat. One day the little red hen suddenly said, after Mrs. Sparrow had gone back to the farmhouse, "I think it's about time we did something." "What do you mean?" said the cat. The dog was busy scratching himself.
1: "Speak for yourself," he muttered.
0: The rat was balancing on an oak beam and keeping out of the way. "You'd better tell us what you have in mind," he said. So the little red hen explained. "Look here," she said. "Mrs. Sparrow isn't getting any younger, is she?" The others all looked puzzled. "Well, neither are we," they chorused. The little red hen flapped her wings. "What I mean is," she said, "it's about time we did something for ourselves."
1: "That's what you said before," said the cat.
0: "No, she didn't," the rat said. "She said it was about time we did something. Now she's saying it's about time we did something for ourselves. That's different."
1: "I don't see the difference," said the dog, yawning lazily. The dog was rather stupid, but the rat was very intelligent.
0: "You'd better explain exactly what you mean, hadn't you?" he said to the little red hen. So she did. She told them all that if Mrs. Sparrow died, there would be no one to feed them. The rat nodded his head.
1: "Well, I must say that has crossed my mind a few times, I can tell you. In fact, I've been out looking for somewhere else to live, but I haven't found a better place yet."
0: The dog was still scratching himself.
1: "Well, what I think is there's no need to do anything at all. Not yet."
0: "Mrs. Sparrow's all right, isn't she?" The little red hen raised her eyes. "Of course she's all right," she said. "But I want you to think ahead. Mrs. Sparrow will die one day, and that's what we should be concerned with." The little red hen was a bit cross by now, but the dog was still scratching himself, and now he looked as if he wanted to go to sleep. The cat stopped cleaning his face. "What will happen to the eggs?" he said suddenly. That made the dog look up.
1: "Yes," he said. "Now that's something worth thinking about. If Mrs. Sparrow doesn't come in every day for her egg, what are we going to do about it?"
0: The rat had already thought about that. "I'm very fond of raw eggs," he murmured.
1: "I'm not," said the cat. "Neither am I," said the dog.
0: The little red hen looked at the rat. "Do you ever think of anybody else but yourself?" she asked.
1: "Not very often," said the rat. "But then I don't have to, do I?"
0: So the little red hen decided the time had come for her to tell the others of her great plan. "It's like this," she said. "We all like bread, don't we? Well, bread is made from flour, and flour is made from wheat, so..." The others were all looking at her now. "So," the little red hen went on, "what we should do is find an ear of wheat and plant it."
1: "One ear?" asked the rat, hiding a smile.
0: "No, of course not," said the little red hen. "We shall need more than that to make some bread. What I mean is, we should find some ears of wheat, plant them, and when they grow..." She looked around for support, but the others were looking very bored now.
1: "The idea sounds all right," said the rat, "but I haven't the time to go around looking for ears of wheat and then planting them and waiting around for them to grow."
0: The cat stretched himself.
1: "It sounds like a long business to me," he said. "I'm not sure that I have the patience for that sort of thing any more."
0: And he strolled lazily over to the dog kennel, where he often joined the dog for a nap. The dog was almost asleep by now.
1: Yes, well, it sounds all right, I suppose, he yawned. Let's think about it tomorrow, shall we? This isn't really my best time for thinking. And within a second he was snoring. So the little red hen decided there and then to do it all herself. She soon found a whole bag of wheat, and it took her no time at all to collect enough ears to plant a whole row. Scratching away busily, she soon planted all the ears and covered them up with soil. When they began to grow, she went every day to tend the green shoots. Whenever she asked the others to help or show some interest, they were all either too busy or too lazy, but they used to watch her every day. One thing you must say about the little red hen, said the rat. When she gets an idea in her head, there's no stopping her. In the autumn, the wheat had grown tall, and the little red hen knew it was time to harvest them. She asked the others to help her, but none of them did. I'd love to help you, said the rat, but it's not really the sort of thing I do awfully well, if you know what I mean. The cat and the dog both shook their heads. It's such lovely weather, they said. We haven't the time really these days. Sorry. And the little red hen left them snoozing in the sun. She harvested all the wheat and then shook every stalk until she had a collection of ears from which she knew came the flour to make bread. And even when the others saw her toiling away in the sun, threshing the wheat, bagging the ears, carrying them all over to the miller, who'd promised to grind the flour, even then they made no move to help her. The miller was a jolly fellow with red hair. "Busy old thing, aren't you?" he said. And as he'd promised, he put the ears of wheat into his mill, where it was ground into flour. When he saw she was prepared to start carrying away the flour bag by bag, he smiled. No need to do that, he said. I've got a load going your way. Leave it to me and I'll put yours on with it. The little red hen thanked him for his kindness, but she did take one small bag right away to the baker and asked him to make her a loaf of bread. He did so, and finally, very proudly, she arrived back at the farm with it. The others were in the barn. They watched her for a few minutes, and then they crowded round. "Ooh, that looks great," they all said. But when they asked to join in the feast, the little red hen shook her head. "When I asked you to help me, none of you were interested, and now I don't see why I should share with you," she said. The dog was so interested in the food that he'd stopped scratching himself for a moment. "We were interested," he said. "It was just that we all had other things to do." "Yes," said the little red hen. "Well, I suggest you all now buzz off and do these things that keep you so busy." She pretended to ignore them and got on with her feast, but after a few minutes she felt sorry for them. "As a matter of fact," said the little red hen, "I've got enough flour now to make a loaf of bread every other day if we wish it." The dog and the cat and the rat looked awfully sorry for themselves. "Oh, well," said the little red hen, "I suppose I'll have to share it with you. But I hope this has taught you all a lesson." And they all agreed it had. They kept their word, and from that day on, the little red hen was never short of help.

0: Once upon a time, there was a little chick called Chicken Licken. One day, an acorn fell down from a tree and landed with a bump on his head. Chicken Licken thought the sky was falling down, so he ran off to tell the king. On the way, Chicken Licken met Henny Penny.
1: "Good morning, Chicken Licken," said Henny Penny. "Why are you in such a hurry?"
2: "Oh, Henny Penny," said Chicken Licken, "the sky is falling down, and I must tell the king."
1: "Then I will go with you," said Henny Penny.
0: So Chicken Licken and Henny Penny both hurried on to tell the king that the sky was falling down. On the way, Chicken Licken and Henny Penny met Cocky Locky.
3: "Good morning, Chicken Licken," said Cocky Locky. "Where are you two going in such a hurry?"
2: "Oh, Cocky Locky," said Chicken Licken, "the sky is falling down and I must tell the king."
3: "Then I will go with you," said Cocky Locky.
0: So Chicken Licken, Henny Penny and Cocky Locky hurried on to tell the king that the sky was falling down. On the way, Chicken Licken, Henny Penny and Cocky Locky met Ducky Lucky.
4: "Good morning, Chicken Licken," said Ducky Lucky. "Where are you three going in such a hurry?"
2: "Oh, Ducky Lucky," said Chicken Licken, "the sky is falling down and I must tell the king."
3: "Then I will go with you," said Ducky Lucky.
0: So Chicken Licken, Henny Penny, Cocky Locky and Ducky Lucky hurried on to tell the king that the sky was falling down. On the way, Chicken Licken, Henny Penny, Cocky Locky and Ducky Lucky met Goosey Lucy.
5: "Good morning, Chicken Licken," said Goosey Lucy. "Where are you four going in such a hurry?"
2: "Oh, Goosey Lucy," said Chicken Licken, "the sky is falling down and I must tell the king."
5: "Then I will go with you," said Goosey Lucy.
0: So Chicken Licken, Henny Penny, Cocky Locky, Ducky Lucky and Goosey Lucy hurried on to tell the king that the sky was falling down. On the way, Chicken Licken, Henny Penny, Cocky Locky, Ducky Lucky and Goosey Lucy met Foxy Loxy.
6: "Good morning, Chicken Licken," said Foxy Loxy. "Where are you five going in such a hurry?"
2: "Oh, Foxy Loxy," said Chicken Licken, "the sky is falling down and I must tell the king."
6: "I know where the king lives," said Foxy Loxy. "Follow me."
0: So Chicken Licken, Henny Penny, Cocky Locky, Ducky Lucky and Goosey Lucy all followed Foxy Loxy. Foxy Loxy led them straight into his den, where his wife and their little fox cubs were waiting for their dinners. Then the foxes ate Chicken Licken, Henny Penny, Cocky Locky, Ducky Lucky and Goosey Lucy. So Chicken Licken never found the king to tell him that he thought the sky was falling down.

the story of Ahmed and the Sultan's daughter. Once upon a time, in a faraway country where it was always sunny and warm, there lived a poor man who made pots for a living. He had to work very hard from early in the day until late every night. First, he had to get his clay ready. Then he shaped his pots, and finally he baked them in the oven he'd made. With the pots, he made enough money for his wife and 6 children to live on. The potter was a very strong man. He could crack a hard nut between his fingers. Many people would not believe that he could until they saw it with their own eyes. In the village where the potter lived with his family, he was known to be a fearless man, as well as a strong one. On 2 occasions he'd fought with a bear that had wandered in from the forest and made the bear run away. The potter had shown no fear, and in the end it was the bear that ran away because he was afraid. The youngest of the potter's children was called Ahmed. He was not particularly strong or brave or clever, nor was he weak or a coward or stupid. Ahmed was simply a normal, average little boy with a sunny smile that made everybody like him. He often wished that he saw his father a lot more than he did, but his father was always at work or he came home late at night when Ahmed was asleep. Ahmed liked to wander off on his own through the village and into the woods. On the other side of the woods was a mountain. Ahmed always took with him his own little dog, which he called Cuddles. They were out together one fine day when the sun was very bright, making Ahmed very happy. He had a tiny flute, and he played it as they went along. Cuddles liked to hear music. He seemed to be dancing to the tune. When they arrived at the pond in the woods, Ahmed sat down to eat his sandwiches. Suddenly, he heard a cry. At first, he didn't know what it was, but then he listened more carefully. It was someone calling for help. Ahmed realized it was the voice of a girl. "Help! Help me!" she was crying. Together with Cuddles, Ahmed ran to the water, and there he saw a little girl had fallen in. At first, Ahmed was afraid to go in the water, for he'd not long learned how to swim. Then he saw that Cuddles had jumped in the pond and was swimming to the drowning girl. Ahmed had never seen Cuddles swim before, but he seemed to know how. But when Cuddles reached the little girl, he could do no more than swim round and round her, barking. The next minute, Ahmed forgot all his fears and jumped in the water. He was wearing all his clothes, so it was hard to swim, but he reached the girl and held her arm. Then he even surprised himself, for he was able to pull the girl along as he swam to the bank. For a while she was too tired to speak. They all lay down on the grass, getting back their breath. Then, at last, the girl spoke to them. "I am the daughter of the Sultan who rules this land. My father will want to thank you. Please come with me to the palace." But Ahmed was too humble. "I'm only the son of a poor potter. I cannot go to the palace of the Sultan." Then he saw Cuddles was licking the little girl's face. She put her arms around the dog and hugged him. "Perhaps your dog has more courage than you, for I am sure he will come with me to the palace." And with that she stood up and walked away, followed by Cuddles barking happily. Ahmed had to follow. At the great palace, Ahmed met the mighty Sultan, who wore a golden crown. When he held out his hand to Ahmed, he saw that the Sultan had a jeweled ring on every one of his fingers. The Sultan thanked Ahmed for his bravery. "But, sire," said Ahmed, "the bravest of us is my dog, Cuddles." The Sultan listened to the story of how Cuddles had been the first to try to save his daughter, and how he had not been afraid of coming to the palace. "It is strange," said the Sultan, "but this very day the palace potter has left my employment, and I have need of another. I will send for your father." So Ahmed and Cuddles had tea with the Sultan and his daughter. Soon afterwards, Ahmed went to live in the house near the palace, where his father became the royal potter. And Cuddles became a royal dog, and then wore a collar with jewels in it.

0: Once upon a time, there lived a king who had three sons. One day he said to them, "You're old enough now, my sons, to be thinking about getting married. Tomorrow I shall begin my search for suitable brides for you all." "But father," cried the princes, "we don't need you to find wives for us. We wish to choose our own brides."
1: "Choose your own brides?" cried the king. "Never. The girls that you marry will all become princesses. They must be able to act like princesses. And you're bound to choose girls who are quite unsuitable."
0: Well, the king and his three sons argued for the whole morning. And eventually the king said,
1: "You do not want me to choose your brides for you, and I do not want you to choose them. So we will let fate decide. You will each take your bows and arrows up onto the battlements and let fly one arrow. Each of you will then marry the girl that your arrow lands nearest to."
0: And that is exactly what they did. The first prince's arrow landed in the garden of a rich merchant who had a beautiful daughter. The second prince's arrow fell into the courtyard owned by a nobleman, and he had a daughter every bit as lovely as the merchant. The youngest prince, however, was not so lucky. His arrow landed in the palace fish pond, and when he went to retrieve it, he found it lying beside a large green frog.
2: "But father, I cannot marry a frog," he cried.
1: "You agreed to choose your bride in this manner," said the king. "If fate has decided that you must marry a frog, then marry a frog you shall."
0: How his brothers laughed when the three brides came to the palace. The daughters of the merchant and the nobleman sat at the banqueting table beside their princes, looking beautiful. And next to the youngest prince sat the big green frog. The very next day, the three princes were married. The youngest prince felt very silly as he walked out of the church with the frog hopping beside him. A few days later, the king made an announcement.
1: "I wish to find out which of your wives can sew the best," he said. "They must each make me a shirt by tomorrow morning."
0: Well, the nobleman's daughter and the merchant's daughter had been brought up in very wealthy households and had never sewed a shirt in their lives. Consequently, the shirts that they made for the king were very poor specimens, with odd sleeves and large, untidy stitches.
2: "At least our wives have tried," the two eldest princes said to their brother. "What sort of a shirt can a frog make?"
0: Imagine their surprise the next morning when the frog hopped in carrying the finest shirt the king had ever seen. Unbeknown to anyone, the frog was really a princess in disguise, a very clever princess. She had thrown off her frog skin and ordered her servants to make the magnificent shirt for the king. Then the king asked the three wives to bake him a loaf.
1: "For I wish to know which of you is the best cook," he said.
0: The wives of the two elder princes didn't believe that a frog could have made the fine shirt.
3: "She must be a witch," they muttered,
0: and decided to watch the frog and see how she baked her bread. But the clever frog princess guessed their plan. She left her loaf so long in the oven that it was burnt as black as a cinder. And the other two silly wives did exactly the same. Then the frog princess took off her frog skin and called her servants to make her a proper loaf. The king threw away the two burnt loaves, but he ordered that the other one be placed in the center of the table.
1: "For this is a loaf fit for a king," he cried. "Tonight we shall have a great banquet. All the most important people in the land will be present, and you, my three sons, must all bring your wives for everyone to see."
0: The youngest prince was in despair. How could he face all those people with a big green frog at his side? "They will all laugh at me," he thought. His wife noticed how sad he looked.
4: "What is the matter, husband?" she croaked.
0: The prince looked down at her mottled skin and her big webbed feet, but he also saw the love in her eyes. How could he upset her by telling the truth? He could not help himself. He picked her up and kissed the top of her head. "It's nothing for you to worry about, my love," he said. The frog vanished. And there stood the wise and clever princess, the most beautiful princess in the whole world. "By kissing me and calling me your love, you have broken the spell that an evil witch put upon me," she cried. What a sensation they caused at the banquet that night. The guests clapped and cheered when they saw the handsome young prince with his beautiful wife. And the kind prince and his princess lived happily ever after.
4: An old woman found a crooked sixpence while sweeping her dooryard. "What shall I do with this sixpence?" she said. "I will go to the market and buy a pig." Then the old woman went to the market and bought a pig. On her way home, she came to a stile, but then the pig would not go over the stile. "Pig, pig, get over the stile, or I cannot go home tonight." But the pig would not. Then she went a little further and met a dog, and she said to the dog, "Dog, dog, bite pig. Pig won't get over the stile, and I cannot get home tonight." But the dog would not. Then she went a little further and met a stick, and she said to the stick, "Stick, stick, beat the dog. Dog won't bite pig. Pig won't get over the stile, and I cannot get home tonight." But the stick would not. Then she went a little further and met a fire, and she said to the fire, "Fire, fire, burn stick. Stick won't beat dog. Dog won't bite pig. Pig won't get over the stile, and I cannot get home tonight." But the fire would not. Then she went a little further and met some water, and she said to the water, "Water, water, quench fire. Fire won't burn stick. Stick won't beat dog. Dog won't bite pig. Pig won't get over the stile, and I cannot get home tonight." But the water would not. Then she went a little further and met an ox, and she said to the ox, "Ox, ox, drink water. Water won't quench fire. Fire won't burn stick. Stick won't beat dog. Dog won't bite pig. Pig won't get over the stile, and I cannot get home tonight." But the ox would not. Then she went a little further and met a butcher, and she said to the butcher, "Butcher, butcher, pen ox. Ox won't drink water. Water won't quench fire. Fire won't burn stick. Stick won't beat dog. Dog won't bite pig. Pig won't get over the stile, and I cannot get home tonight." But the butcher would not. Then she went a little further and met a rope, and she said to the rope, "Rope, rope, whip butcher. Butcher won't pen ox. Ox won't drink water. Water won't quench fire. And fire won't burn stick. Stick won't beat dog. Dog won't bite pig. Pig won't get over the stile. And I cannot get home tonight." But the rope would not. Then she went a little further and met a rat. And she said to the rat, "Rat, rat, nor rope. Rope won't whip butcher. Butcher won't pen ox. Ox won't drink water. Water won't quench fire. Fire won't burn stick. Stick won't beat dog. Dog won't bite pig. Pig won't get over the stile. And I cannot get home tonight." But the rat would not. Then she went a little further and met a cat. And she said to the cat, "Cat, cat, bite rat. Rat won't gnaw rope. Rope won't whip butcher. Butcher won't pen ox. Ox won't drink water. Water won't quench fire. Fire won't burn stick. Stick won't beat dog. Dog won't bite pig. Pig won't get over the stile. And I cannot get home tonight." But the cat said to her, "If you will get me a saucer of milk, I will bite the rat." Then the old woman gave a wisp of hay to a cow that was near, and the cow gave her a saucer of milk. Then the old woman gave the saucer of milk to the cat, and this is what happened. The cat began to bite the rat. The rat began to gnaw the rope. The rope began to whip the butcher. The butcher began to pen the ox. The ox began to drink the water. The water began to quench the fire. The fire began to burn the stick. The stick began to beat the dog. The dog began to bite the pig. The pig got over the stile. And the old woman got home that night.
5: The Kangaroo of Waterloo. The Kangaroo of Waterloo, when he was just a lad, became a railway porter too, just like his dear old dad. His dad grew rich and bought a zoo with all the tips he'd made, but said, "You stay at Waterloo. It pays to learn a trade." The Kangaroo of Waterloo had some Australian ways. He wore a large bush hat of blue, so right for sunny days. On rainy days, he'd change into a pair of swimming shorts, and sometimes, just for something new, a yellow cape of sorts. When passengers had travelling bags, he'd lift them up with ease and say, "I'll carry all your swags. I'm very used to these." Back in Australia, he'd explain, the swagman, when he rode, had no obliging railway train to take his heavy load. Instead, he tied it to his horse and called it swag for short. "But I don't need a horse, of course, to lift the swags you've brought." And this was true. The Kangaroo was very strong indeed. He always knew just what to do for every portering need. He'd scoop up bags and heavy crates with such a gentle pounce, then sail right over platform gates in one enormous bounce. Old ladies rushing for a seat quite often slipped and fell. He'd swiftly help them to their feet and carry them as well. The friendly station master said, when going on his rounds, "A chap like you will get ahead and rise by leaps and bounds." One day, the signal stayed at green, but should have changed to red. "We'll have to stop the 10:15, the station master said. "It's carrying the president of Bongo Balderdash. An urgent message must be sent, or there will be a crash. Our men have found a broken rail. All signals should be red. But as they're green, we must not fail to warn the driver, Fred." Important people standing there to meet the 10:15 then saw a sight that made them stare, the strangest they had seen. There was a shout and cheering, too, as with a large red sign

rumbling into view. Ah! There it was, at last. He waved and jumped and held a sign as high as he could reach. It read, "Stop! Danger on the line." The train stopped with a screech. So not a single thing was bent. There wasn't any crash. He'd saved the Lord High President of Bongo Balderdash. Then Driver Fred leaned out to shout, "We owe our lives to you. Of that there isn't any doubt. You are quite a kangaroo." The kangaroo of Waterloo went quietly on his way. But people knew that few could do what he had done that day. Soon afterwards, a letter came, a rather special note, which someone with a royal name so very politely wrote. The kangaroo read down the page. It asked him to appear before the royal personage, whose palace was quite near. The letter then said two things more, inviting him to tea and offering him a medal for outstanding bravery. By then, the whole of Britain knew the things that he had done. The kangaroo of Waterloo was hero number one. But when you're thinking of this tale, let caution be your aim. Though kangaroos may jump by rail, don't try to do the same. The kangaroo of Waterloo says, "Here's a thought to keep. Mouse rescues can be dangerous too. So, look before you leap."

The Selfish Giant. Once upon a time, a very rich giant lived in a huge mansion surrounded by a big garden. The giant had grown rich because, being a giant, he had wandered all over the world and collected much treasure. But although he was rich, he was very mean. On his travels, he had met many other giants, so one day he thought to himself, "If I go to stay with other giants all over the world, I will save a lot of money." He locked up his own house, closed the gates into his garden, pulled the curtains across his huge windows, and set off. After a year or two, his house became cold and damp. The walls round his garden began to crumble, and the locks fell off the gates. There were many children living nearby who had never dared to go into the giant's garden. But now they did, and the sound of their laughter was heard every day. The garden was filled with fruit trees. The children loved to play among the blossom, and when the fruit appeared, the children climbed the trees and ate the fruit. It didn't matter, because the fruit would only have fallen to the ground. But at last the giant came home again. When he saw the children playing in his garden, he flew at them in a rage. Waving his stick, he shouted, "Get out of here! This is a private garden. Be off with you!" The children fled, and the giant was left alone. He repaired the walls and renewed all the locks. Now nobody could get into his garden. But a strange thing happened when spring came along. All over the country, the blossom was blooming on the trees. The flowers were pushing their pretty heads through the soil. The birds were making nests in the trees and under the eaves of the houses. But a little patch of winter stayed over the giant's house. A big black cloud hung over the house. The trees did not blossom, and not one single flower appeared. It was cold, so cold, and the snow stayed on the ground.

0: That silly old giant huddled under the heap of blankets on his bed, getting up only to refill his 6 hot water bottles. Sometimes he looked out of his window at the snow-covered garden and said, "Surely this cold weather can't go on forever." But it did. There was no sign of spring in his garden, although everywhere else the sun was shining and the wind wasn't cold anymore. Then one morning he saw a little robin perched on his window ledge. He had a twig in his beak. A robin making a nest in winter? Surely not, thought the giant. He got out of bed to look through the window, and he got a big surprise. The snow was melting, the trees were blossoming, and he saw that many children had climbed the garden walls and were playing happily. So that's it, thought the giant. The spring wouldn't come because I kept the children out. He went down to thank the children, but when they saw the giant, they all ran away from him. Only a tiny boy was left. He was too frightened to run away. His little legs just wouldn't move. The giant went up to him. "It's all right," he said. "I won't hurt you." He picked up the little boy and set him on a branch of a cherry tree. "You can play in my garden any time you like, and so can all your friends. I've learned my lesson." When the other children saw how kindly the giant had treated their friend, they all came back to play. The huge giant tried to dance with them, but he was rather clumsy, and he knocked down part of the garden wall. "I'll knock it all down," he told the children. "I want you to play here." So he knocked down the walls and made sure that any child could get in, big or small. However, the little boy he had put in the cherry tree had disappeared. No one seemed to know where he'd gone. The years went by and the giant grew old. He liked to sit in a large basket chair, watching the children playing and dozing in the sun when it shone. All the children grew to love him. Sometimes, when the giant was asleep, they covered him with blossoms and flowers. And one evening, when the sun had almost gone down, and the giant wakened up from a nap in his basket chair, he saw the little boy he had lost. The little fellow was there again, sitting in the cherry tree, swinging his legs and smiling. The giant rubbed his eyes and looked again. "Am I dreaming?" he said. "Or is it really you?" "Yes, it's me," replied the little boy. "I've come to take you to paradise, if you'll go with me." The giant tottered towards the boy, leaning heavily on his stick, and took his hand. When the children came next day, they saw a mound under the tree, a grassy mound speckled with little flowers. They called it the giant's chair. It reminded them so of the basket chair he used to sit in.
1: Once upon a time, there was a boy named Jack who lived with his mother in a tiny cottage in the country. One day, his mother opened the cupboard and found there was no food left. They had nothing left but their cow. So his mother said,
2: "Tomorrow, Jack, you must take the cow to market and sell her. We are sure to get a good price for her."
1: So next morning, Jack got up early, said goodbye to his mother, and set off to market. He'd only gone a little way when he met an old man coming up the hill.
3: "I will exchange these magic beans for your cow," said the man,
1: and he showed Jack some strange-looking coloured beans. Jack thought how wonderful it would be to have magic beans, and he handed over the cow. Then he ran home, thinking how pleased his mother would be at such a bargain. But Jack's mother was very cross, and threw the beans out of the window and sent Jack straight to bed. When Jack woke up next morning, he looked out of his window
3: and saw a huge green beanstalk that had grown out of the magic beans. He ran outside and immediately started to climb. Up and up he went, higher and higher, till the ground disappeared from view. When at last Jack did reach the top, he found himself outside a huge castle. It was so big that Jack stopped and stared at it. Suddenly, an old man appeared who looked rather like the man who had sold him the magic beans. "Jack," he said, "you are in a country belonging to a wicked giant. When you were a baby, he stole your mother's belongings. That is why your mother is so poor," the old man continued. "So you must try to get back your mother's wealth."
4: "I shall try," promised Jack, as the man disappeared in a cloud of smoke. The door of the castle was ajar, and Jack crept in. But before he had time to look around, there came the thump, thump, thump of heavy feet. Quickly, Jack hid from view. Very soon, the giant walked in, sniffing the air.
3: "Fee-fi-fo-fum! I smell the blood of an Englishman. Be he alive or be he dead, I'll grind his bones to make my bread."
4: The giant looked around, but as he couldn't see anyone, he sat down at his table. A hen was sitting on top of the table.
3: "Lay!" shouted the giant, and the hen laid a golden egg. "Another!" ordered the giant over and over again, until 12 golden eggs were laid.
4: Very soon afterwards, the giant fell asleep. Jack nipped out from his hiding place, picked up the hen, and tiptoed away. He ran to the beanstalk, then quickly climbed down it back to the cottage.
3: "Look, mother," Jack cried, "this is a magic hen, and she lays eggs of pure gold. We can sell them for money to buy food."
4: However, Jack remembered what the old man had told him about the giant stealing his mother's belongings, and soon set off up the beanstalk again. This time he saw a window high up in the tower. "I'll climb up to there," thought Jack, "and get in that way." When Jack looked through the window, he saw the giant placing on the table his magic singing harp.
3: "Sing to me," roared the giant. "I like music after dinner."
4: Jack waited until the giant had fallen asleep. Then he picked up the harp, but as he made off with it, the harp cried, "Master! Master!" And it woke the giant. At this, Jack ran to the top of the beanstalk and scrambled down as fast as he could, still clutching the magic harp. He saw his mother below and called out, "Mother, mother, bring me the axe!" As he reached the ground, his mother ran towards him, holding the axe. There was no time to lose, for the giant was climbing down too. With one mighty blow, Jack swung the axe and chopped down the beanstalk. "Just in time," cried Jack, as the beanstalk, with the giant clinging to it, crashed to the ground. The ground opened up and swallowed the giant, and he was never seen again. Jack and his mother never again ran short of food, and they both lived happily ever after.
5: Bubble and Squeak, the two saucepans, lay drying on the draining board. And Sizzling Sam, the frying pan, sat up on his shelf, watching them.
6: "I'm bored," he said. "It must be days since I did any work. I simply can't remember the last time I had a good fry-up. I see you two have been busy again," he called out.
5: "Yes," said Bubble. "I had to boil the potatoes today, and little Squeak cooked the peas."
6: "Yes, I had minted peas," repeated Squeak, determined not to be ignored. didn't I get to fry the sausages?" said Sam angrily. "I think they went in the oven today," answered Sybil the spoon. "I distinctly remembered stirring a casserole." Sam gave another sigh. "It sounds as if everybody's had a busy time except me," he said. "It's funny, I always get to fry something at Monday lunchtime." At that moment, Perky the coffee pot perked up. "I haven't been used since breakfast time," he said. "But I'm not complaining. And in any case, it isn't Monday today. It's Tuesday." Sam gave an indignant snort at the very idea that he could possibly be mistaken. "I hope you're not suggesting that I'm wrong," he said angrily. "I'm never wrong. Today is definitely Monday, you silly coffee pot." Perky peered over the edge of the shelf and looked down at the kitchen table. "I can just see the morning paper from here," he said. "And it says Tuesday at the top of the page." Sam went very quiet. "I think he's sulking," giggled Sybil. But Sam pretended not to hear. As the afternoon wore on, the others chatted happily amongst themselves. It made a nice change to be able to talk without Sam interrupting all the time. At about 4:30, things began to happen in the kitchen. Bubble and Squeak were wiped up and placed back on their shelf. "What's that nice smell?" asked Squeak, twitching her little nose. "Lemon," said Bubble. "It's fresh lemon juice. I wonder what it's for." They didn't have to wait long to find out. Suddenly, Sam was whisked off his shelf and placed on the cooker. His sulky mood began to vanish as he felt the heat being turned on. "Ah, that's better," he shouted excitedly. He began to sizzle as a little fat was put in, followed by a big spoonful of delicious pancake mixture. "Ho, ho, here I go," laughed Sam. "I told you it was Tuesday," called Perky. "It's Shrove Tuesday. It's Pancake Day." Sam felt rather foolish. Fancy not remembering that it was his big day.

0: and relief as poor Sam became hotter and hotter and more tired. Eventually, when he was almost exhausted, tea time finally came to an end. There wasn't a single word from poor Sam as he was washed up in the hot soapy water, dried off and put back on his shelf. When the kitchen light was turned off, a very peculiar sound was heard in the room. The others began to giggle softly and then laughed out loud as they enjoyed the joke. Sizzling Sam was sizzling no more. He was snoring instead.
1: Once upon a time, there was a farmer and his wife who had 7 little boys. One day, the boys all got hungry. "I know what I shall make," said the farmer's wife. "I shall make a big pancake that will fill you all up." So the farmer's wife took some flour, eggs, milk and salt and mixed a batter. She then took out her biggest frying pan, melted some butter into it and poured in the batter. The 7 hungry little boys watched as the big pancake began to cook. After a minute, one of the hungry boys said, "Is it ready yet?" The farmer's wife lifted up one side of the pancake and looked underneath. "It is turning golden underneath. Once I've tossed the pancake onto the other side and let it fry a bit more, it'll be ready to eat." "Oh no," thought the pancake. "What shall I do? I don't want to be eaten by 7 hungry little boys." "I know," thought the pancake. "I'll run away, far away, and that way I won't be eaten." At that moment, the farmer's wife picked up the frying pan, tossed the pancake into the air, and waited for the pancake to land other side down back into the pan. "Oh, no, you don't," said the pancake. And with a twist in the air, it missed the frying pan, landed on its edge, and rolled out of the farmhouse door like a big penny. "Stop!" shouted the mother, and she ran after the big pancake as it rolled off down the path. "Stop!" shouted the 7 little boys. "We want to eat you." "No, no," said the big pancake. "If a farmer's wife couldn't catch me, I'm not going to let 7 hungry little boys catch me." Further on down the lane, the big pancake rolled past the farmer on his way home. "Stop," said the farmer. "You look good to eat." "No, no," cried the big pancake. "If the farmer's wife and 7 hungry little boys couldn't catch me, I'm not going to let you catch me." The farmer followed behind the 7 little boys and the farmer's wife, and they all ran after the big pancake. A little further on, the big pancake rolled past a cow. "Stop!" shouted the cow. "You look good to eat." "No, no," said the big pancake. "If a farmer's wife, 7 hungry little boys and a farmer couldn't catch me, I'm not going to let you catch me." And the big pancake rolled on down a hill. The cow followed behind the farmer, the 7 little boys and the farmer's wife, and they all ran after the big pancake. A little way down the hill, the big pancake passed a cockerel. "Stop!" said the cock. "You look good to eat." "No, no," said the big pancake. "If a farmer's wife, 7 hungry little boys, a farmer and a cow couldn't catch me, I'm not going to let you catch me." The big pancake rolled past the cock and carried on down the hill. The cock followed behind the cow, the farmer, the 7 little boys and the farmer's wife. and they all ran after the big pancake. Further along the way, the big pancake rolled past a sheep. "Stop," said the sheep. "You look good to eat." "No, no," said the big pancake. "If a farmer's wife, 7 hungry little boys, a farmer, a cow and a cock couldn't catch me, I'm not going to let you catch me." So the sheep followed behind the cock, the cow, the farmer, the 7 little boys and the farmer's wife. And they all ran after the big pancake. Soon the pancake passed a pig. "Where are you going in such a hurry?" asked the pig. "I'm running away from the farmer's wife, 7 hungry little boys, a farmer, a cow, a cock and a sheep. They all want to eat me, and I don't want to be eaten." "Of course you don't," said the pig. "Let me run along with you." The pancake and the pig soon came to a river. "Oh no," said the pancake. "What can I do now? I can't swim." "Ah, but I can," said the pig. "Climb onto my snout and I'll carry you across." So the big pancake climbed onto the pig's snout, and at that moment, the pig opened his mouth and ate the big pancake, and it really was a delicious pancake.

0: The story of Goldilocks and the Three Bears. Goldilocks had no idea that the three bears lived in a little wooden house in the deepest part of the forest. She had never seen the bears, and she had never seen the little wooden house until that morning. About the same time that Goldilocks had gone into the forest looking for wild flowers, the three bears had sat down at the wooden table in their cottage. Mummy Bear had made three bowls of porridge.
1: "It's too hot to eat," said Daddy Bear in his gruff voice.
0: The little baby bear squeaked, "It's a bit too hot, Mummy." Mummy suggested they should all go out for a little walk until the porridge cooled down. So that was why, when Goldilocks saw the wooden house for the very first time in her life and had knocked on the door, there was no one inside. The three bears were still out, walking. Goldilocks decided to peep through the window. Standing on tiptoe, she looked inside the wooden house and saw the table, the chairs, the bowls of porridge, and the fire smoking gently. By the fire stood a big pan of porridge, just in case anyone wanted second helpings. Goldilocks knocked once more at the door. Then she pushed it to see if it would open. It did. It was lovely inside the house. There were pictures on the walls and a nice warm smell from the fire. It made Goldilocks feel a bit hungry, so she went to the table. First she took a little spoonful from the biggest bowl. "Oh dear," she said, "it's not sweet enough for me." Then she went to the medium bowl and tried a spoonful. "Oh no," she said, "that one is far too sweet for me." But when she tried the smallest bowl of porridge, it tasted so lovely that she ate it all up. The same thing happened when Goldilocks tried the chairs by the fireside. First she sat in the big chair. "Oh no, it's far too hard," she said. Then she tried the medium chair. "Well, that's a bit better," she said, "but it's a bit too soft for me." The smallest chair turned out to be perfect, absolutely perfect. So Goldilocks sat there for a while in front of the cozy fire. After a while, Goldilocks felt a bit tired, so she decided to have a look upstairs. In the bedroom, she saw three beds. The first one was enormous, but very hard and lumpy, so she tried the medium-sized bed. That was better, but just a little bit too soft. Finally, Goldilocks tried the little bed. That was over by the window. Oh, that one was absolutely perfect. And in the twinkling of an eye, Goldilocks fell fast asleep. If Goldilocks had looked through the window before she fell asleep, she would have seen the three bears returning along the path from the woods. But she didn't. So she didn't see them, and she didn't hear them, even when Daddy Bear said in his gruff voice, "Hey, somebody's been eating my porridge." Then Mummy said, "And somebody's been eating my porridge." Baby Bear positively squeaked when he said, "Somebody's been eating my porridge, and they've eaten it all up." Then Daddy Bear looked at his chair.
1: "Somebody's been sitting in my chair," he said.
0: Mummy Bear said the same. "Somebody's been sitting in my chair." And Baby Bear squeaked, "I think somebody's been sitting in my chair too."
1: "Let's take a look upstairs," said Daddy Bear. Up they all went,
0: very quietly. And no sooner were they in the bedroom when Daddy Bear said, "Look, somebody's been sleeping in my bed."
1: "Yes," said Mummy Bear, "and somebody's been sleeping in my bed."
0: Baby Bear was quiet for a moment. He could hardly believe his eyes. "Come and look here," he whispered. So Daddy and Mummy Bear joined Baby Bear. There in his little bed was Goldilocks, fast asleep. But suddenly she woke up and saw the three bears peering down at her. She might have been frightened, but the little bear was smiling such a happy smile. And then Daddy Bear and Mummy Bear smiled too. They all made friends and went downstairs.
1: Baby Bear was too excited to eat, so he and Goldilocks played by the fire whilst Mummy and Daddy Bear ate their breakfast. Afterwards, Mummy Bear said, "You must come again, any time you like. It's so nice for Baby Bear to have a friend." And that is how Goldilocks first met her best friend.

0: There once was a man who owned a donkey, who for many years had carried his sacks of corn to the mill. The donkey, however, was now old, and his strength had come to an end. The man decided to stop his food, as he was no use to him any more. The donkey didn't want to wait until he starved to death, so one day he ran away and took the road to Bremen. There, he thought, I can become a town musician. He hadn't gone far before he came across a dog lying on the road, panting, as if he was tired from running.
1: Hello, said the donkey. What are you doing here?
2: Well, said the dog, just because I'm old and can't go out hunting every day, my master wants rid of me, so I'm running away from him.
1: I'll tell you what, said the donkey. I am going to Bremen to be a town musician. Come with me and become a musician too. I will play the lute and you can bang the drum.
0: The dog agreed, so they both travelled on. Soon they came across a cat with a very sad face.
1: Now then, said the donkey, why are you looking so sad, old Whiskers?
3: I'm sad because I am no use to my master, said the cat. I can no longer catch mice because I am too old. My master wants rid of me.
1: Why don't you come with us to Bremen? Said the donkey. You sing often at night. You can also become a town musician.
0: The cat thought it was a great idea and joined the donkey and the dog as they travelled along the road to Bremen. A little further on, they came across a cockerel sitting on a gatepost, crowing with all his might.
1: What are you crowing so loudly for? Said the donkey.
4: Cock-a-doodle-doo! Said the cockerel. Yesterday I slept too long and forgot to crow. My master overslept and now wants rid of me. I am trying to prove that I can indeed crow, and am trying with all my might.
1: Oh, you old cockerel, said the donkey, why don't you come with us to Bremen? You have a good voice, and we could all make music together as the town musicians.
0: The cockerel liked the idea, and so went with the donkey, the dog and the cat, and they all travelled along the road to Bremen. Before they got there, they came to some woods. They were all tired, so agreed to spend the night there. The donkey and the dog laid themselves down under a great tree, but the cat and the cockerel went higher, the cockerel flying up to the topmost branch to roost. Before he went to sleep, the cockerel looked out from his high perch and saw a light shining in the distance. He called to his friends that there must be a cottage not far off, for he could see a light.
1: The donkey said, "We must get up and go there, as I am not getting much sleep on this hard ground."
0: They all agreed and set off in the direction of the light. The house was a farmer's cottage, and when they got there, the donkey peered through the window.
2: "What do you see, donkey?"
0: inquired the dog.
1: "I see some men who look to be robbing this cottage," said the donkey. "We must do something to drive them away."
0: The animals consulted until at last they settled on a plan. The donkey was to place himself with his front feet on the windowsill, the dog to climb on the donkey's back, and the cat on the dog's, and lastly, the cockerel was to fly up and perch himself on the cat's head. When they were ready, on the donkey's signal, they all began to make their music together. The donkey yee-hawed, the dog barked, the cat went
3: Meow!
0: And the cockerel crowed. The burglars were so frightened by the noise, they dropped all the things they were about to steal and ran out of the door and away into the woods. When the robbers had left, the four friends went into the cottage. The owner of the cottage wasn't home, but the fire was lit, and as it was nice and warm, they all found places to sleep. The donkey lay down in the shed, the dog behind the door, the cat on the hearth near the warm fire, and the cockerel on the hen roost. The donkey put out the light, and they all settled down to sleep. Shortly after midnight, deep in the woods, the robbers felt rather silly with themselves.
2: "We ought not to have been so easily scared," said the leader.
0: As they could no longer see any light from the cottage, they decided to send one of their group back to see if it was now safe to return. The robber went into the kitchen of the house, and with all quiet, he decided to light a candle. Thinking the cat's eyes were burning coals, he held the candle to them to try and light it. The cat, now startled, flew in his face and scratched him. The robber, now very frightened, started to run out through the door, when the dog, who was lying there, jumped up and bit his leg. As he ran out of the door and past the shed, the donkey gave him a good kick with his hind leg, and the cockerel, being awakened, called out, loudly from his hen roost. The robber ran as hard as he could back to the leader and cried, "In the cottage sits a horrid old witch who flew at me and scratched my face with her sharp fingernails. And by the door stands a man with a knife who stabbed me in the leg. And in the shed lies a big monster who hit me with a club. And up on the roof there is a lookout who called, 'Catch the thief, oh do!' So let's run, lads, and never come back." So the robbers ran away and never again returned. When the owner of the cottage returned the next day, he soon realized that the four friends had saved him from being robbed and was overjoyed. From that day on, the four musicians were all well looked after with plenty to eat, and every evening, the donkey went to sleep in his warm straw-filled shed, the cockerel in his snug hen roost, the dog in a comfortable basket by the door, and the cat on the warm hearth. And they all lived happily ever after.
5: Once upon a time, in a far-off land, lived a king and queen who had three sons. They were proud of their fine, handsome princes, but when the queen gave birth to a baby daughter, their happiness was complete. They named her Rapunzel, and she grew into a beautiful child with long golden hair and sparkling blue eyes. The king and queen loved her dearly, so you can imagine their grief when one summer morning Rapunzel disappeared. One moment she was lying in her cradle, and the next, she had gone. An old woman with a basket over her arm was seen leaving the palace. But although the king and queen ordered a search of the whole kingdom, there was no sign of the baby girl. In actual fact, the old woman was a witch. She had hidden Rapunzel in the basket, and she carried her far away to a cottage in the middle of a dense forest. There she kept Rapunzel and looked after her until the girl was 16 years old. Then she built a tall stone tower and imprisoned Rapunzel in a small room at the very top. The tower had no door and no staircase, just one small window high up at the top. When the witch wanted to enter the tower, she would stand at the bottom and cry, "Rapunzel, Rapunzel, let down your hair." Then Rapunzel would untie her ribbon and let her long golden hair hang out of the window. It was so long that it reached all the way to the ground. The witch would then climb up Rapunzel's hair and in through the window. Although the witch gave Rapunzel food and drink, she never let her out of the tower. Rapunzel spent her days painting and sewing, but she was very lonely. She made friends with the birds of the forest. They would fly to the window and Rapunzel would feed them. They would sing to her, and Rapunzel would sing back to them in her beautiful voice. Now one day, a handsome prince happened to be riding in the forest. He heard the sound of Rapunzel's voice and rode nearer. But at that moment, he saw the witch approach him. So he hid among the trees and kept watch.
6: "Rapunzel, Rapunzel, let down your hair," cried the witch.
5: And the prince gasped in amazement as Rapunzel's hair came tumbling down like a shower of golden rain. And the witch climbed up to the window. He stayed hidden until she left and then walked over to the foot of the tower. "Rapunzel, Rapunzel, let down your hair," he cried. Down fell Rapunzel's hair and up climbed the prince. He had thought Rapunzel's voice was beautiful, but the princess herself was even more lovely than he had imagined. Rapunzel fell in love with the prince at first sight, and when he heard her sad story, he was determined to rescue her. "I will go and fetch a long rope," he told her, "and when I return, I shall help you down and take you back to your father's palace, where we can be married." But the old witch had seen the prince. She waited until he had ridden off into the trees. Then she climbed up into the tower.
6: "So, you thought you could deceive me," she cried to Rapunzel. "You stupid girl, now you will never see your prince again."
5: She took a pair of scissors from her pocket and cut off Rapunzel's hair. She cast a spell and transported the princess to the darkest, deepest part of the forest. Then she sat down to wait for the prince. When he returned and called, "Rapunzel, Rapunzel, let down your hair," the witch kept tight hold of one end of Rapunzel's hair and threw the other end out of the window. The prince began to climb up, and when he had almost reached the window, the witch let go of the hair.
6: "That's the end of you, my fine prince," she cackled. "You'll never see your princess again." Down, down, down fell the prince.
5: But he did not fall crashing to the ground, as the witch had hoped. Rapunzel's friends, the little birds, saved him. Out from the forest they flew, hundreds and hundreds of them. They took hold of the prince's clothes in their tiny beaks and gently lowered him to the ground. Then they led him through the dense forest to where Rapunzel was wandering alone. Tears of joy ran down her face as she ran into her prince's arms. He lifted her gently onto his horse and led her back to her parents' castle. How delighted they were to see their long-lost daughter again, and how grateful they were to the prince for rescuing her from the wicked witch. So the beautiful Rapunzel married her handsome prince, and they lived happily ever after.
7: In the forest, there was a clearing where all the animals gathered each evening after going to the river to drink. The tortoise was usually the last to arrive, and the other animals would laugh at him as he plodded into the clearing. "Come on, slow coach," they would call out as he came through the grass towards them. The tortoise would blink at them and continue slowly on his way until he reached the spot where he wanted to settle down. The liveliest of all the animals in the forest was the hare. He ran so fast that he was always the first to arrive at the clearing. "Just look at me," he was boasting one evening. "I can run faster than any of you." The tortoise ambled into the clearing, last as usual. To everyone's surprise, he went slowly across to the hare. "Since you run so fast, could you beat me in a race?" he asked.
8: "I beat you in a race?"
7: exclaimed the hare, and he fell on the ground laughing. "Of course I would beat you. You name the distance, tortoise, but don't make it too far for your short little legs." And he roared with laughter again. Most of the other animals laughed too. It did seem a very funny idea. The fox said, "Come on then, tortoise, name the distance and the time, and then we will all come to watch." "Let us start tomorrow morning at sunrise," suggested the tortoise. "We'll run from this clearing to the edge of the forest and return along the bank of the river to this spot again." "Why, it will take you all day to go so far, tortoise. Are you sure you want to go ahead with it?" asked the hare. He grinned at the thought of the easy victory he would have. "I am sure," replied the tortoise, "the first one back to this clearing will be the winner."
8: "Agreed," said the hare, as the tortoise settled down in some long grass to sleep for the night.
7: The next morning, the clearing was full of animals who had come to see the start of the great race. Some ran along to the edge of the forest. Others chose good places to watch along the way. The hare and the tortoise stood side by side. As the sun rose, the fox called, "Ready, steady, go!" The hare jumped up, and in no time at all he was far ahead of the tortoise, almost out of sight. The tortoise started off in the same direction. He plodded along, slowly picking up his feet, then slowly putting them down, only a little in front of where they had been before. "Come on, tortoise," called his friends anxiously. But he did not lift up his foot to wave at them as the hare had done. He kept on moving slowly forwards. In a few minutes, the hare was a long way from the starting line, so he slowed down. "It's going to take the tortoise all day," he thought, "so there's no need for me to hurry." He stopped to talk to friends and nibble juicy grass here and there along the path. By the time he reached halfway, the sun was high in the sky and the day became very hot. The animals who were waiting there saw the hare turn back towards the clearing. They settled down for a long wait for the tortoise. As he returned by the river, the hot sun and the grass he had eaten made the hare feel sleepy. "There's no need to hurry," he told himself. "Here's a nice shady spot." And he stretched himself out comfortably on the ground. With paws beneath his head, he murmured sleepily, "It won't matter if tortoise passes me. I'm much faster than he is. I'll still get back first and win the race." He drifted off to sleep. Meanwhile, the tortoise went on, slowly. He reached the edge of the forest quite soon after the hare, for he had not stopped to talk to friends or eat tempting fresh grass. Before long, smiling gently, he passed the hare sleeping in the shade. The animals in the clearing waited all day for the hare to return, but he did not arrive. The sun was setting before they saw the tortoise plodding towards them. "Where is the hare?" they called out. The tortoise did not waste his breath in answering, but came steadily towards them. "Hurrah! Tortoise has won! Well done, slow coach!" the animals cheered. Only when he knew he had won the race did the tortoise speak. "Hare? Oh, he's asleep back there by the river." There was a sudden flurry, and at great speed the hare burst into the clearing. He had woken, and seeing how long the shadows were, realized he had slept for much longer than he intended. He raced back to the clearing, but he was too late. Tortoise smiled and said, "Slow and steady wins the race."
9: Many years ago, there lived an emperor who was so fond of beautiful new clothes that he spent all his money on them. When people went to visit him, instead of gifts like golden goblets or fine art treasures, they would take him embroidered waistcoats, diamond-studded boots, or velvet and satin breeches, for they knew that those things would please him most of all. The emperor took no interest in his soldiers. He only went to the theatre or rode in the park so that he could show off his fine new clothes. Now one day, two rogues arrived at the palace. They told everybody that they were weavers and that they had invented a way of making a wonderful new cloth. Not only were the colours and patterns the most beautiful ever seen, but any clothes made from the material had the power of remaining invisible to anyone who was stupid or to anyone who was no good at his job. Naturally, word of these wonderful weavers reached the emperor, and he immediately summoned them to the throne room.
10: "I want you to make me some clothes from your new material," he said.
11: "Certainly, Your Majesty," said the weavers. "But our clothes are very expensive, as we need to buy gold and silver thread."
2: "Oh, money's no problem," said the emperor,
9: and he handed over a large bag of gold.
2: "Work as quickly as possible, though," he added. "I need the clothes to wear in a procession next month."
9: The weavers set up their loom in a spare room in the palace. Day after day, they sat at the loom and pretended to weave, but the loom remained empty. After a while, the emperor became impatient.
2: "I must go and see how the work is progressing," he thought.
9: But then he remembered.
2: "If I'm unfit for my job, or if I'm stupid, I shan't be able to see the cloth."
9: So he decided not to take the chance and sent his prime minister along instead. The prime minister walked into the room where the weavers were working. Back and forth went the shuttles, back and forth as fast as the eye could see. But the Prime Minister gasped in horror. The loom was empty. "Oh, my goodness," he thought to himself. "I cannot see any cloth. Either I must be very stupid, or else I'm no good at being Prime Minister." Naturally, he did not want to lose his job or to have people think that he was stupid. So he kept the secret to himself. He went over and pretended to examine the cloth.
2: "Wonderful work, wonderful work," he muttered. "And such beautiful colours. I must tell the Emperor at once," and he scuttled out of the room. "The cloth is coming on well, Your Majesty," he said. "It won't be long before your new clothes are ready to wear."
9: The next day, the weavers asked for more money to buy more gold and silver thread. But the crafty pair hid the money away, and the loom stayed empty. A few more days went by, and the Emperor grew restless. He still didn't want to take the chance of making a fool of himself, though. So this time, he sent one of his trusted counsellors to see how the weavers were getting on. Naturally, the same thing that had happened to the Prime Minister happened to the trusted counsellor. But of course, he wasn't going to admit that he couldn't see the cloth either. So he returned to the Emperor and informed him that the cloth was magnificent. Eventually, however, the Emperor had to go and see the cloth for himself. Accompanied by the Prime Minister, the trusted counsellor, and other important members of the court, he entered the weaver's room.
2: "Now you will see I was right, Your Majesty," said the Prime Minister. "You must agree it is the most beautiful cloth in the world."
9: The Emperor swallowed hard.
2: "What's this?" he thought. "There's nothing there. Oh no, I am unfit to be the Emperor."
10: "Ahem," he said out loud. "My dear Prime Minister, you were quite right. It really is magnificent.
2: And just look at the beautiful patterns made by the gold and silver thread," added the trusted counsellor.
10: "Quite so, quite so," agreed the Emperor. "I've never seen anything quite like it before."
9: The other members of the court strained their eyes, each hoping to see the wonderful cloth. But of course they could see nothing, because there was nothing there. None of them admitted it, though. They all agreed how splendid the cloth was. The night before the procession, the weavers worked hard. They filled the room with hundreds of lamps so that everyone could see how busy they were. They pretended to take the cloth from the loom. They pretended to carefully cut the material with scissors. And then they pretended to sew the cloth that wasn't really there with needles and no thread. The next morning, they entered the Emperor's room, holding their arms out as if they were carrying something.
11: With your Majesty's permission, we will now dress you in your new clothes, they said. The Emperor took off the clothes he was wearing, and the weavers pretended to dress him in the new clothes, ready for the procession. Although they are so beautiful, part of the secret is that these clothes weigh absolutely nothing at all, said the crafty weavers. Your Majesty will no doubt find it hard to believe that he is wearing anything at all. The Emperor gazed at himself in the mirror. He pretended to admire the new clothes. The courtiers pretended to pick up the train that wasn't really there, and the procession was ready to begin. Through the streets of the town walked the Emperor. He held his head high as he marched along. The people lining the streets didn't want to be thought stupid, so they clapped and cheered. How smart the Emperor looks in his new clothes, they cried. All except one little boy, who told the truth. Look, look, he cried. The Emperor has nothing on. Doesn't he look funny? The cheering stopped. The clapping stopped. There was total silence. The Emperor began to blush.
12: My son is right, said the boy's father. The Emperor isn't wearing any clothes at all.
11: Everyone realized that they had been tricked. The Emperor shivered. He realized that he had been tricked too. But he had to keep walking until the procession was over. How silly he felt. But he had learned his lesson. From that day on, he spent less time and money on his clothes and more on running his kingdom properly.

0: In the reign of the famous King Edward III, there was a little boy called Dick Whittington. Dick's mother and father had both died whilst he was very young, and as Dick was not old enough to work, he got very little to eat. The people in his village were poor, and they could only spare him the odd crust of bread. Now Dick had heard many tales about the great city of London and about the streets that were paved with gold. So when a large wagon came by his village one day on its way to the great city, Dick asked the wagon driver if he could go with him. The man agreed and they set off together. Dick arrived safely in London and was in such a hurry to find the golden pavements that he ran off without even thanking the kind wagon driver. Dick ran until it was dark, but he found no gold on the streets. Poor Dick was almost starving, and he lay down to rest in the doorway of a Mr. Fitzwarren, a very rich merchant. He was soon seen by the cook, who was a very bad-tempered woman.
1: "What are you doing here, boy? If you don't go away, I'm going to throw the dishwater on you."
0: Just at that moment, Mr. Fitzwarren came home, and when he saw the dirty ragged boy on his doorstep, he said,
1: "Oh, poor fellow, do get up. Let me help you."
0: Dick had not eaten for 3 days and was so weak that the kind Mr. Fitzwarren ordered him to be taken into the house for some food, and he then gave him the job of helping the cook. Dick would have lived very happily in this family if it had not been for the bad-tempered cook. She used to say,
1: "Look sharp, clean the pans, make the fires, and do all your work, otherwise you'll be in trouble."
0: If this wasn't bad enough, in Dick's bedroom there were many holes in the floor, and every night he heard the scurrying of lots of rats and mice. Sometimes Dick would clean shoes to earn a little money, and one day he received a penny for his work and decided to buy a cat to catch the mice.

0: some time since off a little girl.
1: "Then fetch your cat, my lad," said Mr. Fitzwarren, "and let her go."
0: Dick went upstairs and brought down poor Puss, and with tears in his eyes he gave her to the captain of the ship. The bad-tempered cook was very jealous of Dick. She began to treat him more cruelly than ever, and made fun of him for sending his cat to sea.
2: "Do you think your cat will sell for much money, or be of any use to you now? It will be dead by now, no doubt."
0: Poor Dick couldn't bear it any longer. He left early one morning and walked for a long while. Eventually, he sat on a stone to rest. Suddenly, he heard the bells of Bow Church begin to ring, and they seemed to say to him, "Turn again, Whittington, thrice Lord Mayor of London." "Lord Mayor of London," he said to himself. "I could put up with almost anything to be Lord Mayor of London when I grow up." So Dick changed his mind and returned to the house. We must now follow Miss Pussycat to the coast of Africa. The ship with a cat on board was a long time at sea and was driven by the winds to a part of the Barbary coast. The people there came in great numbers to buy the fine things that the ship was loaded with. The king of this country sent for the captain and provided a great feast. They had not sat for long when lots of rats and mice rushed in and ate all the food. The captain was amazed and asked the king if he had any way of getting rid of these creatures.
1: "Oh, no," said the king, "but we would give half our treasure to be freed of them, for they not only eat our dinner, but they run all over our beds at night."
0: The captain remembered Dick Whittington's cat and offered to bring her ashore.
1: "Oh, run, run," said the king. "I am impatient to see the dear creature."
0: Away went the captain and brought Puss back under his arms. When the cat saw the rats and mice, she jumped out of his arms, and in a few minutes they had all scampered away in fright. The king was thrilled and bargained with the captain for Miss Pussycat and the whole ship's cargo. But the cat brought 10 times as much as all the rest. The captain then said farewell to the king and set sail for England, and after a happy voyage arrived safe in London. Early one morning, Mr. Fitzwarren had just arrived at his counting house when there was a knock at his door.
3: "Who's there?" said Mr. Fitzwarren.
2: "It's the captain of your ship, sir."
0: Mr. Fitzwarren opened the door to find the captain laden with precious jewels. The captain told the story of the cat and showed the rich presents that the king had sent for poor Dick. As soon as Mr. Fitzwarren heard this, he called out to his servants,
2: "Go send him in and tell him of his fame, and call him Dick Whittington by name."
0: Dick entered the room, and Mr. Fitzwarren ordered a chair for him.
2: "My dear Mr. Whittington," said Mr. Fitzwarren, "I rejoice in the news the captain has brought for you, for he has sold your cat to the King of Barbary and brought you in return more riches than I possess in the whole world, and I wish you may long enjoy them."
0: Dick was far too kind-hearted to keep it all to himself, so he made a present to the captain and to all of Mr. Fitzwarren's servants, even to the bad-tempered old cook. When Dick's face was washed, his hair curled, and he was dressed in his new suit of clothes, he was very handsome. Even Mr. Fitzwarren's daughter now looked upon him as her sweetheart, and it wasn't long before they were married. History tells us that Mr. Whittington and his lady lived in great splendour and were very happy. He was Sheriff of London, Lord Mayor on 3 occasions, and both he and his wife lived happily ever after.
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5: Once upon a time, in a faraway land, there lived a king, a very rich king. He owned more land than any king had ever owned before, and he lived in a palace that was 10 times larger and 20 times more grand than any other palace in the world. Now this king had a beautiful daughter with long golden hair and eyes as blue as forget-me-nots. He loved her dearly, and because he was so rich, he was able to give her everything that she

0: asked for. But of all the wonderful things her father had given her, her favourite toy was a small golden ball. She would play with this ball for hours at a time, tossing it into the air and catching it again. Now one day, the princess went walking in the nearby woods. And as she went along, she played with the golden ball. Up into the air it flew and down into her hands, over and over again. But one time when she threw it up, it landed not in her outstretched hands, but fell instead into a deep, dark well. The princess ran to the edge of the well and peered down into the murky depths. But it was so dark and so deep that she soon realized her golden ball was lost forever. She sat down on the grass and began to cry bitterly.
1: "Don't cry, princess,"
0: croaked a voice, and she looked up to see a large frog sitting on the edge of the well. It was so big and so ugly that she couldn't help shivering a little, but the frog spoke again.
1: "What will you give me if I fetch your golden ball back from the bottom of the well?" he asked.
0: "Oh, anything, anything at all," cried the princess. "I'll give you my silver coins and gleaming jewels, as many as you wish. You may even have my golden crown."
1: "Oh, coins and jewels are worth nothing to me," croaked the frog. "But if you will let me be your friend and companion, if you will let me eat from your own golden plate, drink from your own crystal goblet, and sleep on your own silken pillow, then I will dive to the bottom of the well and find your golden ball."
0: "Oh, I promise," cried the princess. "If you will only get my ball back for me, I'll promise all those things." With a loud splash, the frog leapt into the well and disappeared under the dark water. A few minutes later, he returned, carrying the precious toy in his mouth, and dropped it at her feet. With a cry of delight, the princess picked it up and, without a word of thanks, sped off back to the palace.
1: "Wait for me! Wait for me!"
0: croaked the frog, but the princess pretended not to hear him. Later that night, as she sat at dinner with her father in the big hall, surrounded by all the knights and ladies of the court, there was a knock on the door, and a voice called out,
1: "Princess! Oh, beautiful princess! Remember your promise and open the door."
2: "Whoever can that be?" wondered the king. "See who it is, my daughter."
0: The princess went over to the door and opened it slowly, but when she saw the big, ugly frog sitting outside, she quickly slammed it shut again.
2: "Whatever is the matter, my dear?" asked her father. "Why, you've grown quite pale. What has frightened you?"
0: "Oh, father," cried the princess, "there is a big, horrible, ugly frog outside, and he's following me."
2: "Now come, be sensible, my dear," said the king. "Why would a frog be following you?"
0: "Well, it's like this, father," the princess explained. "I lost my golden ball in the well, and I promised the frog that if he got it back for me, I would let him be my friend, and eat from my plate, and drink from my goblet, and sleep on my pillow. So he followed me home. But I didn't mean it, father. One of the servants must take him back to the well."
2: Her father looked angry. "If you made a promise, my girl, then you must keep it," he said sternly. "Open the door and let him in."
0: The princess had no choice but to obey. In hopped the frog, hop, hop, hop, over the marble floor and over the brightly coloured carpet, right up to the princess's chair.
1: "Lift me up onto the table, princess," he croaked,
0: and the princess obeyed.
1: "Push your plate a little nearer, so that I may share your dinner as you promised."
0: The princess did so and watched in horror as he gobbled up the food on her plate with his long, sticky tongue.
1: "Now I'm thirsty," croaked the frog. "Hold your goblet to my mouth so that I may share your drink."
0: As the king was still watching, the princess had no choice but to do as the frog commanded. He gulped down a little of the wine and then rolled his bulging eyes.
1: "I'm sleepy now," he croaked. "You must carry me to your bed, as you promised."
0: The princess picked up the cold, clammy frog and carried him upstairs. Once inside her room, she put him down in a dark corner, hoping he would stay there. But no. Hop, hop, hop.
2: Princess, let me rest on your silken pillow, as you promised, he croaked.
0: Oh, very well, cried the princess. She swallowed hard, then grasped hold of the ugly creature and sat him on her pillow. Suddenly, the horrible frog vanished, and in its place stood a tall, handsome prince. The princess gasped and rubbed her eyes. I think I must be dreaming, she murmured.
2: The prince smiled at her. No, you are not dreaming, he said. An evil witch cast a spell on me and turned me into a frog. Only if a golden-haired princess agreed to let me be her friend and companion would the spell be broken. And now, thanks to you, I am free, free to return to my own kingdom. The only thing I need to make my happiness complete is for you to come with me. The princess married the handsome prince the very next day and rode off with him to his faraway kingdom, where they lived happily ever after.
3: Once upon a time, there was a shoemaker who made very good shoes. But though he worked hard in his shop, times were difficult and he became poorer and poorer. One evening, he realized he had only enough leather to make one more pair of shoes. He cut up the leather and laid the pieces out on his workbench to sew in the morning when the light was better. The next morning, when he went back to his workbench, he found a beautiful pair of shoes. He examined them carefully and discovered they were made from the leather he had cut out the night before. The stitches were exquisite, very tiny and neat, and he knew the shoes were far better than any he could have made. Quickly, he took down his shutters and placed the shoes in his shop window. Soon the door opened and in came a grand gentleman. He bought the shoes and paid four times more than the price of an ordinary pair. With this money, the shoemaker bought more leather and enough food for several days. That evening, he sat at his workbench and cut out two pairs of shoes from his new leather. In the morning, he could scarcely believe his eyes, for there, on his workbench, were two beautiful pairs of shoes. Who could sew such tiny stitches, he wondered, and who could work so fast? He placed the shoes in the shop window. Rich people, who had never visited his shop before, came in to buy them, and paid a lot of money for them. Each night for many weeks, the same thing happened. Two pairs, sometimes four pairs, were made in a night. The shoemaker cut out all sorts of shoes. Men's shoes, ladies' shoes, little children's shoes, dancing shoes, party shoes, shoes with laces, shoes with straps and buckles. He became well known for the excellent shoes he sold. And each week he took even more money in his shop. One evening, just before Christmas, his wife suggested they should peep around the door of the workroom to see if they could find out who was making the shoes. As the town clock struck midnight, there was a scuffling and a scurrying by the window, and two tiny little men squeezed through a crack in the shutters and hurried over to the workbench. They took their tiny tools from their work bags and began to work. They stitched and hammered and stitched, until a row of new shoes lay on the workbench. Then, their work finished, the elves left everything neat and tidy and vanished. As it was just before Christmas, the shoemaker's wife suggested they should give presents to the two little men who had helped them so much during the year. The next day she made two little green jackets and trousers. and green hats to match, and her husband stitched two tiny pairs of boots. The shoemaker and his wife laid these gifts out on the workbench that evening, together with two little glasses of wine and plates with little cakes and biscuits. They then kept watch again. At the stroke of midnight, they saw the elves scramble into the workshop and climb onto the workbench as they had done before. When they saw the little green jackets, trousers and hats, and tiny boots, the elves gave a shout of joy. They tried on their new clothes straight away and were so delighted, they danced around the workbench, waving their hats in the air. They then sat down and ate all the food that had been left out and disappeared as before. After Christmas, the shoemaker still cut out the shoes and left the pieces on his workbench. But the elves never returned. They knew the shoemaker and his wife must have seen them, for their clothes were exactly the right size, and fairy people do not like to be seen. But the shoemaker was now so well known that he had plenty of customers. Although his stitches were not as tiny and neat as the elf stitches, no one ever noticed. For many years, he was known as the best shoemaker in town, and he and his wife were never poor again.
4: There was an old woman who lived in a shoe. She had so many children, she lost count of them. One morning, as she laid the places at the breakfast table, she couldn't remember just how many bowls and spoons to put down. Was it 9? 10? 11? Oh dear, oh dear, she cried. What is happening to me? I have lost count of my children. The trouble was, unbeknown to her, the eldest girl, Bluebell, had invited some friends to come and stay, and she had forgotten to mention it to the poor old woman. Then there was little William. His best friend Brian had come for a birthday party at the shoe a week earlier, and he had had such a good time he'd forgotten to go home again. As if that wasn't enough, Pip, the paper boy, who called at the shoe very early in the mornings, had taken to stay for breakfast before going off and finishing his paper round. The result of all this coming and going was finally sending the poor old woman in a state of utter confusion. And no matter how many children she cooked for, there was never enough food. Then one morning, when the children came running into the kitchen for their breakfast, they had an awful shock. There was no breakfast to be seen, and no old woman. Oh dear, what shall we do? They all cried. There is no porridge for us to eat. The truth was, the old woman had become so tired and confused with all the children that she had decided to stay in bed. You will just have to fend for yourselves, she said. I am too tired to bother. It didn't take long for the many children to realize how selfish and thoughtless they had been. Come on, said Bluebell. Let us get breakfast for the poor old woman for a change. What a good idea, cried the others. Brian and William went out into the garden to milk the cow and came back carrying a jug of fresh, creamy milk. Pip cleaned out the old ash and lit a new fire in the grate, whilst Bluebell cooked the porridge and boiled the kettle for tea. The two youngest girls went outside and picked a bunch of pretty flowers, and the others polished and dusted and swept the floor. What hard work this is, they cried. Yes, said Bluebell, and the poor old woman does this every day all on her own. From now on, we will all get up earlier and help her. By the time the porridge was done, the kitchen was clean and tidy, and a bright, cheerful fire was burning in the grate. The children fetched a pretty tray, and on it they put a bowl of porridge, a shiny spoon, a nice cup of tea, and a vase of flowers. Then they proudly carried the tray upstairs to give the old woman her breakfast in bed. She was very pleased, and the children promised faithfully never to take her for granted again. The following morning, all their guests had gone home, and Pip the paper boy had decided that, although he delivered the paper each morning, it was very rude to stay without being asked. When they all sat down to breakfast, there were 13 bowls, 13 spoons, and 13 children. "Now we are just one big happy family again," chorused the children. "And from now on, we will all share in the work." The old woman beamed with delight, and she began to ladle out the porridge.

0: One sunny morning, Simple Simon decided to go for a walk. As he ran off down the lane, he passed Old Mother Grumpy's cottage. The old lady was leaning on the gate. She was a little deaf and her eyes were not as good as they had been, but she heard Simon's footsteps and called out to him.
1: "Would you mind doing a little job for me?" she asked.
0: "Of course I will," said Simon. "What do you want me to do?"
1: "I need somebody to climb the big tree in my orchard and pick 2 apples for me. I want to make an apple pie this morning."
0: "Oh, I can do that for you," said Simon, and he began to walk towards the orchard. The old lady called after him.
1: "If you pick 2 more, I'll make a pie for you too."
0: "Oh, thank you," cried Simon, and raced off to find the tree. He was gone for a long time, and when he finally returned, the old lady had gone back indoors. Simon walked into her kitchen and put the apples he had picked into a basket on the table. There were so many apples that they filled the large basket right to the top.
1: "What are all those?" cried Old Mother Grumpy.
0: "They're the apples you asked me to pick for you," said Simon.
1: "I asked you to pick 2 apples for me and 2 for yourself. 2 and 2 makes 4. You've picked about 20. I can't use all those. They will go bad before I can cook them all."
0: She peered at Simon closely.
1: "Wait a minute. You're Simple Simon, aren't you?"
0: "Yes, I am," said Simon.
1: "Oh dear," said the old lady. "I didn't recognize you. If I'd have known it was you, I'd never have asked you to help. I know you can't count, Simple Simon."
0: "What about my apple pie?" asked Simon.
1: "If you can't count, then you don't deserve a pie," Old Mother Grumpy replied grumpily.
0: Sadly, Simon left the cottage and walked down the lane towards the village. A large blackberry bush caught his eye. It was covered in delicious berries. The bush was in Farmer Giles' field, but there was a gate nearby, so Simon decided to climb over. A large notice was nailed to the gate. Simon looked at it, but as he couldn't read, he didn't know what it said, so he scrambled over the gate and made his way over to the bush. He was busily munching away at the blackberries when he suddenly heard the thunder of hooves and a loud snorting noise behind him. Simon turned round and got the fright of his life. There was Farmer Giles' prize bull glaring at him. Simon stared at the bull. The bull stared back at Simon. Then he lowered his head and charged. Before Simon knew what was happening, he had been tossed over the hedge. Poor Simon landed right in the middle of a very muddy puddle. He looked up to see Farmer Giles staring down at him.
1: "Oh, you were very lucky, Simon," he said. "You could have been hurt badly. Going into the bull's field was a very silly thing to do."
2: "But I didn't know it was the bull's field," said Simon.
1: "Didn't you read the notice?" asked the farmer. "It says, beware of the bull. I put it there to warn people."
2: "But I can't read," said Simon sadly, "and I can't count either."
1: "Then you should go to school and learn," said Farmer Giles.
2: "I think I shall," said Simon. "I'm tired of being called Simple."
0: The following morning, Simon set off for school, his satchel over his shoulder and his lunchbox in his hand. In no time at all, he was learning to read and write and to do arithmetic. And at the end of the term, when his teacher gave the children some tests, Simon was top of the class. And nobody called him Simple Simon ever again.
3: One dark and stormy night, a man knocked on the door of a cottage and asked for shelter. An old woman answered the door and told the man, sourly, that he could come in if he wanted, but he must not expect any food, for she had none in the house.
4: "And don't think you'll get a bed to sleep on either," she added, "as I only have one, and that is where I sleep."
3: The man was hungry, but he could see he wasn't going to get any food. So he sat by the fire and took an old nail out of his pocket and tossed it from hand to hand.
5: "Do you see this nail here?" he said at last. "You'd never believe it, but last night I made the finest soup I'd ever eaten by cooking this nail. And what's more, I'll still have it to make more tonight. Would you like me to make you some nail soup?"
4: "Nail soup?" snorted the old woman. "I have never heard of such a thing. Don't talk nonsense."
3: But the man could see she was curious.
5: "All I did," he told her, "was to boil it up in an old saucepan, and it was delicious."
4: "Well, since we have nothing else to do and I have no food in the house, perhaps you would be good enough to show me how you do it,"
3: she said, after a few moments.
5: "You haven't a large pot and some water, have you?" asked the man.
4: "Why, yes," said the old woman,
3: handing a big cooking pot to the man and showing him where the water was. She watched as the man carefully filled the pot half full with water, placed it on the stove, and dropped in the nail. Then she sat down to wait. From time to time, the old woman peeped into the pot to see how the soup was doing, and once, when she lifted the lid, the man said,
5: "Last night all that was needed was a little salt and pepper. I don't suppose you have any in the house?"
4: "I might have," said the old woman, ungraciously.
3: And from a cupboard she took salt and pepper, which she dropped into the water with the nail. The next time she lifted the lid, the man sighed,
5: "Oh, what a pity you haven't got half an onion, for that would make the soup even better than it was last night."
4: "I think I might have an onion," said the old woman,
3: quite excited by now at the thought of the nail soup, and she went to the larder to fetch an onion. As she opened the door, the man caught a glimpse of shelves stacked with food, but he said nothing until the onion had been in the pot for about 10 minutes. Then, stirring the soup again, he murmured to himself,
5: "How sad that this fine onion has no carrots and potatoes to go with it."
3: Just as he had hoped, the old woman quickly fetched some carrots and potatoes from the larder. By now the soup was beginning to smell good, and it was not long before the man said that on nights when he could add a little meat to his nail soup, it was fit even for kings and queens. In a flash, the old woman had fetched some meat for the pot. While the soup was bubbling, the man looked round at the table.
5: "It's a funny thing," he remarked, "but my nail soup always tastes better when I eat at a table that is laid with pretty china and where there is a candle or two on the table."
3: The old woman, not to be outdone, put on her best tablecloth and got the best china off the dresser.
5: "What a shame," said the man, "that we have no bread to eat with this nail soup. But I remember you telling me there is no food in the house."
4: "I'll just go and look in the bread crock," said the old woman,
3: and she pulled out a loaf that had been baked that morning. The soup now smelled quite delicious, and the man was longing to eat it. But he waited a few more minutes before saying,
5: "I'm sorry there is no wine to drink with our nail soup, as I would have liked you to enjoy it with a glass of wine."
4: "Just a minute," said the old woman,
3: and she fetched a fine-looking bottle of wine from the back of a cupboard and put it on the table with two glasses.
5: "Now the soup is ready. I hope you enjoy it," said the man, heartily,
3: and he fished the nail out with a spoon and put it in his pocket before carrying the soup over to the table. They both had a wonderful meal. After the soup, which the old woman agreed was the best she'd ever tasted, she found some cheese and other good things in the larder. They told each other many stories, laughed a lot and had a very pleasant evening. As the candles burnt low, the old woman told the man to go and sleep in her bed, saying that she would be quite comfortable in a chair by the fire. They both slept soundly. The next morning, the man thanked the old woman for her kindness, but she said,
4: "No, no, I must thank you for showing me how to make soup from an old nail."
5: "It's what you add that makes the difference," said the man, smiling.
0: One sunny morning, Simple Simon decided to go for a walk. As he ran off down the lane, he passed Old Mother Grumpy's cottage. The old lady was leaning on the gate. She was a little deaf, and her eyes were not as good as they had been. But she heard Simon's footsteps and called out to him.
2: "Would you mind doing a little job for me?" she asked.
0: "Of course I will," said Simon. "What do you want me to do?"
2: "I need somebody to climb the big tree in my orchard and pick two apples for me. I want to make an apple pie this morning."
0: "Oh, I can do that for you," said Simon, and he began to walk towards the orchard. The old lady called after him.
2: "If you pick two more, I'll make a pie for you too."
0: "Oh, thank you," cried Simon, and raced off to find the tree. He was gone for a long time, and when he finally returned, the old lady had gone back indoors. Simon walked into her kitchen and put the apples he had picked into a basket on the table. There were so many apples that they filled the large basket right to the top.
2: "What are all those?" cried Old Mother Grumpy.
0: "The apples you asked me to pick for you," said Simon.
2: "I asked you to pick two apples for me and two for yourself. Two and two makes four. You've picked about 20. I can't use all those. They will go bad before I can cook them all."
0: She peered at Simon closely.
2: "Wait a minute. You're Simple Simon, aren't you?"
0: "Yes, I am," said Simon.
2: "Oh dear," said the old lady, "I didn't recognise you. If I'd have known it was you, I'd never have asked you to help. I know you can't count, Simple Simon."
0: "What about my apple pie?" asked Simon.
2: "If you can't count, then you don't deserve a pie," Old Mother Grumpy replied grumpily.
0: Sadly, Simon left the cottage and walked down the lane towards the village. A large blackberry bush caught his eye. It was covered in delicious berries. The bush was in Farmer Giles' field, but there was a gate nearby, so Simon decided to climb over. A large notice was nailed to the gate. Simon looked at it, but as he couldn't read, he didn't know what it said. So he scrambled over the gate and made his way over to the bush. He was busily munching away at the blackberries when he suddenly heard the thunder of hooves and a loud snorting noise behind him. Simon turned round and got the fright of his life. There was Farmer Giles' prize bull glaring at him. Simon stared at the bull stared back at Simon, then he lowered his head and charged. Before Simon knew what was happening, he had been tossed over the hedge. Poor Simon landed right in the middle of a very muddy puddle. He looked up to see Farmer Giles staring down at him.
2: "Oh, you were very lucky, Simon," he said. "You could have been hurt badly. Going into the bull's field was a very silly thing to do."
6: "But I didn't know it was the bull's field," said Simon.
2: "Didn't you read the notice?" asked the farmer. "It says, beware of the bull. I put it there to warn people."
6: "But I can't read," said Simon sadly, "and I can't count either."
1: Then you should go to school and learn, said Farmer Giles.
2: I think I shall, said Simon. I'm tired of being called simple.
1: The following morning, Simon set off for school, his satchel over his shoulder and his lunchbox in his hand. In no time at all, he was learning to read and write and to do arithmetic. And at the end of the term, when his teacher gave the children some tests, Simon was top of the class. And nobody called him Simple Simon ever again.

The Story of Black Beauty. Debbie saw the horse box as soon as she looked out of her bedroom window that morning. It was still hitched to Daddy's car. He must have arrived home very late the night before. She rushed downstairs. Her mother was in the kitchen making the breakfast. "Is it all going to happen just as Daddy said it would?" Debbie asked. Her mother nodded. "Yes, he came home with the horse box last night, and we're off a week on Friday." "I like that dressing gown you're wearing best of all, Mummy," Debbie said. It was a very dark red, and it reached to the ground. Her mother laughed. "It's very old, but it hides my bulge. That's why I'm wearing it." Debbie's mother was going to have a baby in a few weeks. Debbie was 7 7¾ to be exact, and she had never thought she would ever have a brother or a sister. Debbie didn't mind which it would be, but she knew that Daddy wanted a boy. Her mother was waiting for the kettle to boil. "When I make the tea, you can take Daddy a cup, and he'll tell you all about the holiday," she said. "He's rented a farmhouse right in the north of Scotland. Someone he knows up there breeds horses, so you'll have plenty to choose from." Debbie had fallen asleep in the back of the car long before they arrived at the farmhouse. It wasn't until the next day that she knew she was at the farm in Scotland. The farm lady was feeding the chickens when Debbie went outside. She showed Debbie the goats and some pigs and two lambs that had lost their mothers. Debbie helped to feed them with a bottle. In the afternoon, Daddy took her over to see the horses. There were 4 ponies for Debbie to choose from, but almost from the first moment, Debbie knew which one she liked the best. It was the second youngest, a sort of shaggy black one with white patches. The man said it wasn't very well marked and some of the others were better, but Debbie was quite sure. "Has it got a name?" she asked. It hadn't a name, so Debbie christened it Black Beauty. "The white patches might grow out as it gets older," Daddy said. But Debbie didn't care. Her pony was truly beautiful. Mummy had her baby just 2 days before Debbie's birthday, a girl. That was a surprise because almost everyone had said it would be a boy. So Debbie now had a baby sister called Emma. She had dark hair and very long eyelashes. Daddy had been right about the white patches on Black Beauty. They grew out before Emma had her first birthday. Now she was black all over, and as she was brushed every day, her coat shone. Black Beauty was the perfect name for her. She was quiet, too, and hardly ever gave Debbie any trouble. The very first award she won was for the best turned-out pony at the Gymkhana. Debbie pinned the rosette on her bedroom wall. "It won't be the last," her daddy said, and he was right about that, too. On Emma's first birthday, there was a children's party at their house. Before they went in for tea, everyone had a ride round with Debbie holding the reins and Daddy helping. Even Emma had a ride. Black Beauty behaved perfectly all afternoon. For the next Gymkhana, Black Beauty was entered for her first event, the obstacle race. There were marks for turnout and temperament, and of course you could lose marks at every obstacle. Debbie trained with Black Beauty every single day for 3 weeks, and for the last week she was brushed twice a day. Debbie was nervous on the day, but Black Beauty did everything absolutely right, and they won. There was a silver cup and a rosette for first prize. "It's amazing what TLC can do, isn't it?" said Daddy when they got back home. "What's that?" asked Debbie. "Tender, loving care," replied Daddy with a grin. "That's something we could all do with, as well as Black Beauty."

0: Down a quiet country lane, deep in the roots of an old tree, lived Country Mouse. One evening, he was surprised to see his cousin Town Mouse coming down the lane to visit him. "Welcome, cousin," said Country Mouse. "You'll love the country. It's so nice and quiet." After a while, Country Mouse made a big supper. But Town Mouse did not like the thick mugs and plates, or the plain food. At bedtime, Town Mouse did not like his little straw bed. It made him scratch and sneeze. Achoo! Every morning, Country Mouse was busy finding food for the winter. "Come and help me, cousin," called Country Mouse. But Town Mouse did not like the work, and he did not like getting his hands and clothes dirty. One morning, they crossed the meadow to find some mushrooms for tea. The horse who lived in the meadow came to make friends with the mice. But Town Mouse was so surprised, he fell head over heels into the wet grass.
1: "Ow!
0: I don't like the country," sighed Town Mouse. "It's dark, it's cold, it's wet, and it's too quiet." "Oh, cousin," said Town Mouse, "I am tired of the country. In the town, it is warm and dry, and there is no need to look for food. You must come and see for yourself." Later that day, Town Mouse saw the family at the end of the lane, getting into the car to go to town.
2: "Bye-bye."
0: "Come on, Country Mouse," he yelled. "Let's go." They hid in the car and jumped out when they got into town. Poor Country Mouse had never heard so much noise or seen so many lights. They soon arrived at the house where they were greeted by Town Mouse's family. How big the house was. It was all too big for Country Mouse. Town Mouse and his family began to feast on fruit, cakes, chocolate and cream. But it was all too rich and sweet for Country Mouse, and he could hardly eat a thing. Next day, Town Mouse and a tired Country Mouse went for a picnic in the park. But the ducks and geese ate all their food and chased them away. Back at the house, Country Mouse was almost sucked into the carpet cleaner. He was a very unhappy mouse. That night, Country Mouse dreamt of the country and the smell of the earth and the trees. How he wished that he was back at home. In the morning, when Country Mouse woke up, he was surprised to see a big, brightly decorated tree in the room. It was Christmas, and there were lots of parcels under the tree. Town Mouse was standing on top of a large hamper in the middle of the room. "It's going near your home," cried Town Mouse. Country Mouse could at last go home. He said goodbye to his cousin and crawled into the hamper just as it was being put into the van. Country Mouse jumped out of the van as it passed the lane where he lived. Suddenly he heard the church bells ringing. It was Christmas Eve. Country Mouse ran to the church. He knew all his country friends would be there to sing carols.
3: "Come, Country Mouse," said the smallest mouse. "You can spend all Christmas telling us all your great adventures."
0: Country Mouse smiled. All he wanted to do was forget.

0: The Story of the Little Red Hen. An old woman called Mrs. Sparrow lived alone on a farm in the country. Her husband had died and there were very few animals left to care for on the farm. But in a barn lived the little red hen, who used to lay an egg every day. In that barn there also lived a rat. Outside the barn lived a dog in his own wooden kennel. And in the farmhouse lived a cat, who often came into the barn. They were all so used to seeing each other every day that there was never any trouble between them. The dog never chased the cat, and even when the cat saw the rat, it took very little notice. Every morning Mrs. Sparrow would come to the barn to collect her egg and to put down food for the animals to eat. One day the little red hen suddenly said, after Mrs. Sparrow had gone back to the farmhouse, "I think it's about time we did something."
1: "What do you mean?" said the cat.
0: The dog was busy scratching himself.
2: "Speak for yourself," he muttered.
0: The rat was balancing on an oak beam and keeping out of the way.
3: "You'd better tell us what you have in mind," he said.
0: So the little red hen explained. "Look here," she said. "Mrs. Sparrow isn't getting any younger, is she?" The others all looked puzzled.
3: "Well, neither are we," they chorused.
0: The little red hen flapped her wings. "What I mean is," she said, "it's about time we did something for ourselves."
3: "That's what you said before," said the cat.
0: "No, she didn't," the rat said. "She said it was about time we did something. Now she's saying it's about time we did something for ourselves. That's different."
2: "I don't see the difference," said the dog, yawning lazily. The dog was rather stupid, but the rat was very intelligent.
3: "You'd better explain exactly what you mean, hadn't you?" he said to the little red hen.
0: So she did. She told them all that if Mrs. Sparrow died, there would be no one to feed them.
3: The rat nodded his head. "Well, I must say that has crossed my mind a few times, I can tell you. In fact, I've been out looking for somewhere else to live, but I haven't found a better place yet."
0: The dog was still scratching himself.
2: "Well, what I think is there's no need to do anything at all. Not yet."
3: "Mrs. Sparrow's all right, isn't she?"
0: The little red hen raised her eyes.
3: "Of course she's all right," she said, "but I want you to think ahead. Mrs. Sparrow will die one day, and that's what we should be concerned with."
0: The little red hen was a bit cross by now, but the dog was still scratching himself, and now he looked as if he wanted to go to sleep. The cat stopped cleaning his face.
3: "What will happen to the eggs?" he said suddenly.
0: That made the dog look up.
2: "Yes," he said. "Now that's something worth thinking about. If Mrs. Sparrow doesn't come in every day for her egg, what are we going to do about it?"
0: The rat had already thought about that. "I'm very fond of raw eggs," he murmured.
2: "I'm not," said the cat.
4: "Neither am I," said the dog.
0: The little red hen looked at the rat.
3: "Do you ever think of anybody else but yourself?" she asked.
1: "Not very often," said the rat. "But then I don't have to, do I?"
0: So the little red hen decided the time had come for her to tell the others of her great plan.
3: "It's like this," she said. "We all like bread, don't we? Well, bread is made from flour, and flour is made from wheat, so..."
0: The others were all looking at her now. "So," the little red hen went on, "what we should do is find an ear of wheat and plant it."
3: "One ear?" asked the rat, hiding a smile.
0: "No, of course not," said the little red hen. "We shall need more than that to make some bread. What I mean is, we should find some ears of wheat, plant them, and when they grow..." She looked around for support, but the others were looking very bored now.
3: "The idea sounds all right," said the rat, "but I haven't the time to go around looking for ears of wheat and then planting them and waiting around for them to grow."
0: The cat stretched himself.
2: "It sounds like a long business to me," he said. "I'm not sure that I have the patience for that sort of thing any more."
0: And he strolled lazily over to the dog kennel, where he often joined the dog for a nap. The dog was almost asleep by now.
1: Yes, well, it sounds all right, I suppose, he yawned.
3: Let's think about it tomorrow, shall we? This isn't really my best time for thinking.
1: And within a second he was snoring.
3: So the little red hen decided there and then to do it all herself. She soon found a whole bag of wheat, and it took her no time at all to collect enough ears to plant a whole row. Scratching away busily, she soon planted all the ears and covered them up with soil. When they began to grow, she went every day to tend the green shoots. Whenever she asked the others to help or show some interest, they were all either too busy or too lazy, but they used to watch her every day. "One thing you must say about the little red hen," said the rat. "When she gets an idea in her head, there's no stopping her." In the autumn, the wheat had grown tall, and the little red hen knew it was time to harvest them. She asked the others to help her, but none of them did.
1: "I'd love to help you," said the rat, "but it's not really the sort of thing I do awfully well, if you know what I mean."
3: The cat and the dog both shook their heads.
1: "It's such lovely weather," they said. "We haven't the time really these days. Sorry."
3: And the little red hen left them snoozing in the sun. She harvested all the wheat and then shook every stalk until she had a collection of ears from which she knew came the flour to make bread. And even when the others saw her toiling away in the sun, threshing the wheat, bagging the ears, carrying them all over to the miller who'd promised to grind the flour, even then they made no move to help her. The miller was a jolly fellow with red hair.
5: "Busy old thing, aren't you?" he said.
3: And as he'd promised, he put the ears of wheat into his mill, where it was ground into flour. When he saw she was prepared to start carrying away the flour bag by bag, he smiled.
5: "No need to do that," he said. "I've got a load going your way. Leave it to me and I'll put yours on with it."
3: The little red hen thanked him for his kindness. But she did take one small bag right away to the baker and asked him to make her a loaf of bread. He did so, and finally, very proudly, she arrived back at the farm with it. The others were in the barn. They watched her for a few minutes, and then they crowded round.
5: "Ooh, that looks great," they all said.
3: But when they asked to join in the feast, the little red hen shook her head. "When I asked you to help me, none of you were interested, and now I don't see why I should share with you," she said. The dog was so interested in the food that he stopped scratching himself for a moment.
5: "We were interested," he said. "It was just that we all had other things to do."
3: "Yes," said the little red hen.
5: "Well, I suggest you all now buzz off and do these things that keep you so busy."
3: She pretended to ignore them and got on with her feast, but after a few minutes she felt sorry for them. "As a matter of fact," said the little red hen, "I've got enough flour now to make a loaf of bread every other day if we wish it." The dog and the cat and the rat looked awfully sorry for themselves.
5: "Oh, well," said the little red hen, "I suppose I'll have to share it with you. But I hope this has taught you all a lesson."
3: And they all agreed it had. They kept their word, and from that day on, the little red hen was never short of help.

One summer's day, a mother duck was sitting on her nest of eggs. She sat in the rushes of a deep moat and waited for her eggs to hatch. They were taking a very long time and she was getting very tired. At last, she felt a movement beneath her. The eggs began to crack and out popped tiny fluffy ducklings. All the eggs hatched except for one, which was larger than the rest. The mother duck was impatient to take her new ducklings swimming, but could not leave the last egg unhatched. She sat, and she sat, and she sat, and just as she was about to give up, she heard a tap. Out of the egg tumbled the oddest, ugliest duckling imaginable. She took the babies into the water and proudly watched as they all swam straight away, even the ugly duckling. She led them in a procession around the moat, showing them off to the other ducks. As they bobbed along behind her, she heard many quacks of admiration and praise for her fine family. But she also heard quacks of laughter and scorn poured on the ugly duckling at the end of the line. "He was too long in the egg," she explained. "He has not come out quite the right shape, but he will soon grow into a fine duck just like the others." As the weeks went by and the corn was harvested in the fields, the ducklings grew up into ducks. But the ugly duckling with his grey feathers and clumsy shape remained different. All the ducks on the moat made fun of him and refused to let him join in their games on the water. The ugly duckling could bear it no more. As the autumn leaves began to fall, he flew away to a great marsh. There, he stayed alone, hiding from the ducks among the reeds. One day, he heard a strange cry and the sound of wings in the air. Looking up, he saw three dazzling white birds flying majestically overhead. The ugly duckling felt a strange longing. He did not know the name of those birds, but he felt he loved them more than he had loved anything before. He watched as they passed over his head and flew beyond until they were out of sight. Autumn turned to winter, and the ugly duckling suffered many hardships. At last, spring came, and with it warm sunshine. The ugly duckling flapped his wings. To his surprise, they felt bigger and stronger, and he found he was flying easily away from the marsh toward a large and beautiful lake. On the lake were the three wonderful birds the ugly duckling had seen flying overhead several months before. As the swans glided smoothly over the lake, he felt drawn to them, but he was sure they would tease him like the ducks because he was so ugly. He hung his head in shame. All at once, he saw a reflection in the smooth lake waters. A beautiful swan with glossy white feathers and a fine yellow beak stared up at him. He moved. The swan moved. He opened his wings. So did the swan. The ugly duckling realized he was a swan. The other swans swam gracefully towards him, welcoming him. Some children ran down to the lake calling, "Look! A new swan has appeared," and they threw bread into the water for him.

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1: The story of Jack and the Beanstalk. Jack was a poor boy who lived with his widowed mother on a small farm. When Jack's father had been alive, the farm was much bigger, but after he'd died, much of the land had to be sold. They used to have lots of sheep and two or three cows, and many chickens and ducks and geese. Then they all had to go, except one cow, which the widow kept for milk. There wasn't a lot of furniture left in the house either. Jack had a bed, his mother had a bed, they had one table and two chairs, and that was all. Then one day, his mother said to Jack, "You will have to take the cow to market. We just can't afford to keep it any more. And with the money, we can live for a year. Perhaps things will go better for us." So the very next day, Jack got the cow ready to take to market. He put a rope around its neck and walked beside it. On the way, he had to pass through a wood. Just as he was walking through a part which everybody called the Fairy Glen, Jack saw a funny little man leaning on a tree. He wasn't as small as the fairy, but he wasn't as big as a man, and he wore a suit of green. He smiled at Jack and bade him the time of day. "Are you taking that old cow to market?" he asked. Jack replied that he was, whereupon the funny little man danced a jig in front of him. "Why are you dancing?" asked Jack. "I always do a little jig," said the little man, "when I want to cast a magic spell." Jack waited until he had finished, and then the little man said, "Sell that cow to me. Here's a bag of magic beans. It may not look much, but I promise you your fortune will change if you agree." So Jack sold the cow to him and went home to his mother. But she wasn't at all pleased with him. "Oh, dear," she cried, "we need money, not a bag of beans." And she threw the beans out of the window. The next morning, Jack saw that the beans had grown so high they reached up to the clouds. He decided to climb up to the top of one of the beanstalks. Up he went, higher and higher and higher, until he was in the clouds. Then he saw a giant castle with a huge door, so he went and knocked on it. A woman came to the door. "You are just the boy I need to help me with some housework," she said. "But listen very carefully. My husband is a giant. When he comes home, you will have to hide. He is very fierce." Jack helped the woman with the housework until they heard a great rumbling noise, and the castle began to shake. "Quick," said the woman, "hide in the cupboard." Jack heard the giant come in. Then he heard him say, "Fee, fi, fo, fum, I smell the blood of an Englishman. Be he alive or be he dead, I'll grind his bones to make my bread." Jack was very frightened, but the giant didn't see him. Then the giant went to sleep. Jack could hear him snoring very loud. After a while, Jack crept out of the cupboard. He saw the giant was fast asleep, and his wife was in the kitchen, so Jack ran away as fast as he could. When he was home again, he told his mother. "Ha," she said, "that is the wicked giant who stole from your father. He took the hen that lays golden eggs and the harp that plays itself." The next day, Jack again climbed up the beanstalk. The woman let him in when he knocked and told him he must hide if the giant came home. Presently, they heard the great rumbling noise and the castle began to shake. Then the giant came in. Jack heard him say, "Fee, fi, fo, fum, I smell the blood of an Englishman. Be he alive or be he dead, I'll grind his bones to make my bread." Jack waited until he heard the giant snoring as he fell asleep. Then Jack crept

out. The wife was in the kitchen, so Jack went and found the hen that lays the golden eggs and the harp that played itself. Quick as a flash, he ran away with them. But the giant woke up and came after him. Down the bean chute climbed Jack, and the giant was following. When Jack got to the bottom, he seized an axe and cut down the beanstalk. The giant came tumbling down with a huge crash and made a great big hole in the ground. So Jack's mother once again had the hen that lays the golden eggs, and they had lots of money, and every evening they listened to the harp that played itself. Jack's mother said to him, "I'm glad you sold our cow for that bag of beans. Now our fortunes are changed, and we're so much better off."

0: Once upon a time, there was a little chick called Chicken Licken. One day, an acorn fell down from a tree and landed with a bump on his head. Chicken Licken thought the sky was falling down, so he ran off to tell the king. On the way, Chicken Licken met Henny Penny.
1: "Good morning, Chicken Licken," said Henny Penny. "Why are you in such a hurry?"
2: "Oh, Henny Penny," said Chicken Licken, "the sky is falling down, and I must tell the king."
1: "Then I will go with you," said Henny Penny.
0: So Chicken Licken and Henny Penny both hurried on to tell the king that the sky was falling down. On the way, Chicken Licken and Henny Penny met Cocky Locky.
3: "Good morning, Chicken Licken," said Cocky Locky. "Where are you two going in such a hurry?"
2: "Oh, Cocky Locky," said Chicken Licken, "the sky is falling down and I must tell the king."
3: "Then I will go with you," said Cocky Locky.
0: So Chicken Licken, Henny Penny and Cocky Locky hurried on to tell the king that the sky was falling down. On the way, Chicken Licken, Henny Penny and Cocky Locky met Ducky Lucky.
4: "Good morning, Chicken Licken," said Ducky Lucky. "Where are you three going in such a hurry?"
2: "Oh, Ducky Lucky," said Chicken Licken, "the sky is falling down and I must tell the king."
3: "Then I will go with you," said Ducky Lucky.
0: So Chicken Licken, Henny Penny, Cocky Locky and Ducky Lucky hurried on to tell the king that the sky was falling down. On the way, Chicken Licken, Henny Penny, Cocky Locky and Ducky Lucky met Goosey Lucy.
5: "Good morning, Chicken Licken," said Goosey Lucy. "Where are you four going in such a hurry?"
2: "Oh, Goosey Lucy," said Chicken Licken, "the sky is falling down and I must tell the king."
5: "Then I will go with you," said Goosey Lucy.
0: So Chicken Licken, Henny Penny, Cocky Locky, Ducky Lucky and Goosey Lucy hurried on to tell the king that the sky was falling down. On the way, Chicken Licken, Henny Penny, Cocky Locky, Ducky Lucky and Goosey Lucy met Foxy Loxy.
6: "Good morning, Chicken Licken," said Foxy Loxy. "Where are you five going in such a hurry?"
2: "Oh, Foxy Loxy," said Chicken Licken, "the sky is falling down and I must tell the king."
6: "I know where the king lives," said Foxy Loxy. "Follow me."
0: So Chicken Licken, Henny Penny, Cocky Locky, Ducky Lucky and Goosey Lucy all followed Foxy Loxy. Foxy Loxy led them straight into his den, where his wife and their little fox cubs were waiting for their dinners. Then the foxes ate Chicken Licken, Henny Penny, Cocky Locky, Ducky Lucky and Goosey Lucy. So Chicken Licken never found the king to tell him that he thought the sky was falling down.
7: It was still and quiet in the big forest. It was winter, and all the little animals were curled up snug and warm in their homes under the ground. The little fir tree grew in the middle of the forest, surrounded by lots of other fir trees. Most of them were older and bigger than he was, and usually ignored him. The tree standing next to him was the oldest tree in the whole forest, and although he could be rather grumpy at times, now and again he would talk to the lonely little fir tree and tell him stories of long ago when the forest was new. This particular winter day, however, he didn't want to talk much, and the little fir tree was feeling even more lonely than usual. He sighed and looked around him. It was very cold and the sky was a dirty grey colour. "Oh, I wish it would snow," he thought to himself. And as if by magic, at that very moment, a tiny snowflake settled on his topmost branch. It was quickly followed by another, and then another. The little fir tree knew that the older trees didn't like the snow very much. They grumbled and they said it weighed their branches down. But the little fir tree was young and strong, and he loved the soft white snow. As he watched the snowflakes spinning down, he heard a rumble of a lorry away in the distance, and at the same time, a tiny sparrow flew overhead. "The men are coming! The men are coming!" he chirped anxiously, and then he flew quickly away. The little fir tree looked around. "What does he mean?" he asked the old tree standing next to him. "Oh," mumbled the old tree. "It happens every few years." "What happens?" asked the little fir tree. The old tree shook the snow from his branches. "In the middle of December, the men come into the forest and cut down lots of fir trees. They take them away to the big towns where people buy them and take them inside their homes."
8: "Inside their homes?" squeaked the little fir tree. "Whatever for?"
7: "I'm not too sure," replied the old tree. "When they get the trees inside, they hang lights and all sorts of coloured things on their branches. Then a couple of weeks later, they take them all off again and throw the trees outside to die. An old blackbird told me the story. He lived in the town and had seen it happen, so I know it's true."
8: "Oh, my goodness! Whatever are we to do?" cried the little fir tree. "I don't want to go. I don't want you to go either."
7: "Oh, there's no chance of them choosing me. I'm much too big and old," the other tree replied. "And if I hold my branches across you, they won't even see you down there." The sound of the lorry was getting louder, and before too long the little fir tree saw the men walking along the path. The back of the lorry was full of trees that had already been chosen. The little fir tree kept very still and quiet, and leaned close to his friend. The men's voices grew louder, and suddenly he felt a big hand on his trunk and heard a shout.
9: "Here's a lovely one, Joe. I almost missed him hiding beneath the branches of this big old granddad of a tree. Just look at this. He's a beautiful little tree. I think perhaps I'll keep this one for myself. Mind how you dig him up now."
7: The little fir tree shivered and shook, and he felt his roots being lifted from the ground. Before he had a chance to say goodbye to the big old tree, he was lifted into the lorry. He didn't remember much about what happened next. He was too frightened to even think about what was going on. The next thing he knew was that the lorry had stopped, and he was lifted out and laid down in a garden. A little boy and girl came running out to look at him. They filled a big tub with earth and stood the little fir tree in it. Then they carried him inside. The little fir tree had stopped shivering by now and was very interested in all that was happening to him. It was nice to feel his roots in some soft earth again. "So it was true," he thought. "It's all happening just as the blackbird said." He was carried into a large room and put down in a corner. He watched as the children came in. They opened lots of boxes and took out all sorts of exciting things. They hung brightly coloured tinsel around him. They wound fairy lights among his branches. And finally, a big silver star was placed right on top of his topmost branch. The children clapped their hands and squealed with delight. And the little fir tree felt quite excited. He stood in the big room all through Christmas, and he felt very grand. People kept coming in and saying how lovely he looked,
8: and he really enjoyed watching the children opening their Christmas presents and playing with their new toys. He certainly didn't feel lonely anymore. In fact, he was having a wonderful time. One morning, however, the children came into the room and started removing all his decorations. Even his beautiful silver star was taken off and put back into the box. "Oh, dear. I suppose this is the end," he thought sadly. "I've enjoyed myself so much, but I expect I'm to be thrown outside now and left to die." And he gave a big sigh. But things didn't turn out quite as he expected. He was taken outside, but instead of being thrown away, the children had dug a deep hole in the earth and planted him in the garden. "There," they said, as they patted the earth down around him. "He can stay here for the rest of the year, and we can dig him up again and bring him indoors every Christmas from now on." The little fir tree could hardly believe it. "I'm not going to die after all," he thought happily. "I can live here in the garden and make friends with all the animals and the birds. And I will be taken indoors again each Christmas and have my lovely decorations put on again. I shall never be lonely again. What a lucky little fir tree I am." And he wriggled his roots around the soft earth until he was comfortable and went fast asleep.
10: An old woman found a crooked sixpence while sweeping her dooryard. "What shall I do with this sixpence?" she said. "I will go to the market and buy a pig." Then the old woman went to the market and bought a pig. On her way home, she came to a stile. But then the pig would not go over the stile. "Pig, pig, get over the stile, or I cannot go home tonight." But the pig would not. Then she went a little further and met a dog, and she said to the dog, "Dog, dog, bite pig. Pig won't get over the stile, and I cannot get home tonight." But the dog would not. Then she went a little further and met a stick, and she said to the stick, "Stick, stick, beat the dog. Dog won't bite pig. Pig won't get over the stile, and I cannot get home tonight." But the stick would not. Then she went a little further and met a fire, and she said to the fire, "Fire, fire, burn stick. Stick won't beat dog. Dog won't bite pig. Pig won't get over the stile, and I cannot get home tonight." But the fire would not. Then she went a little further and met some water, and she said to the water, "Water, water, quench fire. Fire won't burn stick. Stick won't beat dog. Dog won't bite pig. Pig won't get over the stile, and I cannot get home tonight." But the water would not. Then she went a little further and met an ox, and she said to the ox, "Ox, ox, drink water. Water won't quench fire. Fire won't burn stick. Stick won't beat dog. Dog won't bite pig. Pig won't get over the stile, and I cannot get home tonight." But the ox would not. Then she went a little further and met a butcher, and she said to the butcher, "Butcher, butcher, pen ox. Ox won't drink water. Water won't quench fire. Fire won't burn stick. Stick won't beat dog. Dog won't bite pig. Pig won't get over the stile, and I cannot get home tonight." But the butcher would not. Then she went a little further and met a rope, and she said to the rope, "Rope, rope, whip butcher. Butcher won't pen ox. Ox won't drink water. Water won't quench fire. And fire won't burn stick. Stick won't beat dog. Dog won't bite pig. Pig won't get over the stile. And I cannot get home tonight." But the rope would not. Then she went a little further and met a rat. And she said to the rat, "Rat, rat, nor rope. Rope won't whip butcher. Butcher won't pen ox. Ox won't drink water. Water won't quench fire. Fire won't burn stick. Stick won't beat dog. Dog won't bite pig. Pig won't get over the stile. And I cannot get home tonight." But the rat would not. Then she went a little further and met a cat. and she said to the cat, "Cat, cat, bite rat. Rat won't gnaw rope. Rope won't whip butcher. Butcher won't pen ox. Ox won't drink water. Water won't quench fire. Fire won't burn stick. Stick won't beat dog. Dog won't bite pig. Pig won't get over the stile. And I cannot get home tonight." But the cat said to her, "If you will get me a saucer of milk, I will bite the rat." Then the old woman gave a wisp of hay to a cow that was near, and the cow gave her a saucer of milk. Then the old woman gave the saucer of milk to the cat, and this is what happened. The cat began to bite the rat began to gnaw the rope began to whip the butcher began to pen the ox began to drink the water began to quench the fire began to burn the stick began to beat the dog began to bite the pig got over the stile. And the old woman got home that night.
11: Dawn was slowly breaking over Mole Wood as Twizzle, the wise old owl, flitted silently back to his home in the hollow tree, and all the other nighttime animals prepared for bed. Already the wood was filled with sounds of chirping and squeaking as the daytime animals scampered and scurried around, trying to get their work done as quickly as possible. You see, it was Midsummer Day, and the birds and animals were going to have a great big party. Something was also stirring in Mole Wood Pond as Mr. Toby Toad stretched and yawned and greeted the morning with a loud croak. "Arr! What a lovely day for a feast," he said to himself, and smiled at the thought of all the tasty food that would be laid out at the party that evening. The animals had decided to hold the party in the early evening so that Twizzle and the other nighttime animals would not miss the fun. But Toby Toad was known far and wide for his big fat tummy and his enormous appetite, and he thought that this was a very silly idea. "You mean I have to wait until the evening before I can eat the food?" he grumbled. "Stop complaining," said the other animals. "You're much too fat anyway. It'll do you good to wait." "In fact, you really ought to be on a diet," said Mrs. Rabbit. "All the lovely food that my friends and I prepare won't last 5 minutes when you get started, Toby Toad." But Toby just grinned and licked his lips with his long, sticky tongue. Now, Toby was sitting on the edge of the pond, planning his day.
12: First I will have a little breakfast," he thought. "That will take up at least an hour. And then I'll set off on the long walk through the wood. I can stop for lunch at Freddy Frog's house, maybe even stay for tea as well, and arrive at the clearing in good time for the party. You see?" Toby planned everything he did according to his food. No wonder he was so fat. He finished his breakfast and then set off towards Freddy Frog's house down by the little stream that ran through Mole Wood. By now, the sun was almost overhead and it had become very warm. And as he plodded along, poor Toby grew hotter and hotter. "Oh, goodness me," he puffed. "It seems to be further to Freddy's than it used to be. I remember not so long ago I used to hop along there in no time at all. Perhaps Mrs. Rabbit was right. Maybe I could do with losing a little weight." He spotted a large stone on the edge of the riverbank and decided to stop for a short rest. He clambered up onto the stone and dangled his aching feet in the cool water. The sun was warm and friendly on his back, and before long, Toby had dozed off to sleep. He awoke with a start, and his smooth, round body rolled off the stone, and Toby fell into a deep, dark hole in the bank of the stream. The big stone that he had been sitting on toppled with him and landed in front of the opening, leaving just a little crack for Toby to squeeze through. He huffed and puffed and wriggled and pushed, but his fat tummy simply would not go through such a small opening. Poor Toby remained stuck in the horrible hole for what seemed like forever. When his tummy began to rumble, he realized that he had missed lunch and tea, and Oh, no! Supposing I miss the party too? He cried. The tears began to roll down his face and bounced onto his big, fat tummy. In desperation, he made one last effort to escape, and because the tears had made his smooth skin very slippery, with a sudden plop, he shot out through the gap and landed on the grass. I'm free! I'm free! He croaked. Free at last! He realized with dismay that the sun had gone down and it was now quite dark. Oh dear, I must hurry, or I'll miss the party, he panted. And he set off towards the clearing as fast as his little legs would carry him. Toby arrived just in time to see Mrs. Rabbit and her friends clearing away the empty bowls and dishes. My goodness, cried Mrs. Rabbit. It's Toby. We were wondering where you'd got to. Something very important must have happened to keep you away from the party. Ah, I know what it is. You've decided to go on that diet I suggested. What a sensible toad you are. Toby said nothing. He just grinned weakly at her and croaked.

0: Pooky Doodle sat on the grass beside the boating lake in the park. It was a very hot afternoon and the lake was deserted. Everyone had gone to sit under the trees in the shade. The boatman had gone into his little hut to make a cup of tea, and the rowing boats were all tied up at the edge of the water. As Pooky Doodle watched, two little boys crept up to the boats and untied one of them. They jumped into it and rowed out to the middle of the lake. Pooky Doodle was worried. He knew that the boys were doing something naughty. By the side of the hut was a big sign that read, "Warning! All children must be accompanied by an adult." Pooky Doodle ran over to the hut and barked as loudly as he could. But being only a little puppy, he only had a little bark, and the boatman didn't hear him. He trotted back to the side of the lake. "Well, at least I can keep an eye on them from here," he thought. The boys seemed to be having an argument over which one of them should row the boat. They stood up, and the boat began to rock from side to side. All of a sudden, one of the boys fell out of the boat into the water. "Help! Help!" cried the other boy. "My friend can't swim!" But nobody heard him. Pooky Doodle knew that the water was quite deep in the middle of the lake. "I must do something," he thought. Pooky Doodle's nose began to twitch. His little tail began to whiz round and round. "Woof, woof, tiddly poof," he shouted. A life belt attached to the railing suddenly unhooked itself and flew through the air. It landed right beside the boy in the water, who reached out for it eagerly. The boatman came out from his hut and realized what was going on. He helped the boys to get back to the shore. He was very angry with them. "Boating lakes can be very dangerous places. That's why the sign is there. You should have taken notice of it," he said. "You are a very lucky little boy. But where did the life belt come from? Who threw it to you?" The boys couldn't tell him because they didn't know. But we know, don't we? Hooray for Pooky Doodle Puppy!
1: Once upon a time, there was a boy named Jack who lived with his mother in a tiny cottage in the country. One day, his mother opened the cupboard and found there was no food left. They had nothing left but their cow. So his mother said,
2: "Tomorrow, Jack, you must take the cow to market and sell her. We are sure to get a good price for her."
1: So next morning, Jack got up early, said goodbye to his mother, and set off to market. He'd only gone a little way when he met an old man coming up the hill.
3: "I will exchange these magic beans for your cow," said the man,
1: and he showed Jack some strange-looking coloured beans. Jack thought how wonderful it would be to have magic beans, and he handed over the cow. Then he ran home, thinking how pleased his mother would be at such a bargain. But Jack's mother was very cross, and threw the beans out of the window and sent Jack straight to bed. When Jack woke up next morning, he looked out of his window and saw a huge green beanstalk that had grown out of the magic beans. He ran outside and immediately started to climb. Up and up he went, higher and higher, till the ground disappeared from view. When at last Jack did reach the top, he found himself outside a huge castle. It was so big that Jack stopped and stared at it. Suddenly, an old man appeared who looked rather like the man who had sold him the magic beans.
3: "Jack," he said, "you are in a country belonging to a wicked giant. When you were a baby, he stole your mother's belongings. That is why your mother is so poor," the old man continued. "So you must try to get back your mother's wealth."
1: "I shall try," promised Jack, as the man disappeared in a cloud of smoke. The door of the castle was ajar, and Jack crept in. But before he had time to look around, there came the thump, thump, thump of heavy feet. Quickly, Jack hid from view. Very soon, the giant walked in, sniffing the air. Fee-fi-fo-fum. I smell the blood of an Englishman. Be he alive or be he dead, I'll grind his bones to make my bread. The giant looked around, but as he couldn't see anyone, he sat down at his table. A hen was sitting on top of the table. "Lay!" shouted the giant, and the hen laid a golden egg. "Another!" ordered the giant over and over again, until 12 golden eggs were laid. Very soon afterwards, the giant fell asleep. Jack nipped out from his hiding place, picked up the hen, and tiptoed away. He ran to the beanstalk, then quickly climbed down it back to the cottage. "Look, mother," Jack cried, "this is a magic hen, and she lays eggs of pure gold. We can sell them for money to buy food." However, Jack remembered what the old man had told him about the giant stealing his mother's belongings, and soon set off up the beanstalk again. This time he saw a window high up in the tower. "I'll climb up to there," thought Jack, "and get in that way." When Jack looked through the window, he saw the giant placing on the table his magic singing harp.
3: "Sing to me," roared the giant. "I like music after dinner."
1: Jack waited until the giant had fallen asleep. Then he picked up the harp, but as he made off with it, the harp cried, "Master! Master!" And it woke the giant. At this, Jack ran to the top of the beanstalk and scrambled down as fast as he could, still clutching the magic harp. He saw his mother below and called out, "Mother, mother, bring me the axe!" As he reached the ground, his mother ran towards him, holding the axe. There was no time to lose, for the giant was climbing down too. With one mighty blow, Jack swung the axe and chopped down the beanstalk. "Just in time," cried Jack, as the beanstalk, with the giant clinging to it, crashed to the ground. The ground opened up and swallowed the giant, and he was never seen again. Jack and his mother never again ran short of food, and they both lived happily ever after.
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5: Outside the village hall, a brightly coloured banner fluttered in the breeze. "Prize Vegetable Show, this Saturday at 3 p.m," it read. Other leaflets advertising the show were pinned up in shop windows all around the village. Miss Owl, the village postmistress, peered through her spectacles at her next customer. "Ah, Mrs. Rabbit," she hooted, "and is your husband entering any vegetables for the show tomorrow?" Mrs. Rabbit smiled. "Well, actually," she said, "at the bottom of our garden, behind the blackcurrant bushes, we have a row of the biggest, juiciest carrots you've ever seen. I'm sure they'd win a prize in any show." Mrs. Badger, who was standing behind her, pricked up her ears. "Well, you may win the carrot prize," she said, "but no one will have a pumpkin larger than the one Mr. Badger has been growing behind our greenhouse. Believe me, it's absolutely enormous. Goodness knows how we will carry it to the village hall, but we'll manage it somehow, you can be sure." "We certainly will. Have any of you seen Mr. Fox's row of runner beans?" piped up little Monty Mouse from the back of the queue. "I peeped through the hedge the other day, and I'm not telling fibs. I bet they're 2 feet long. He's bound to win a prize with those." The customers were so busy discussing everyone's vegetables that none of them noticed little Wally Weasel skulking behind a pile of boxes in the corner. No one, that is, except Miss Owl. It was obvious that he was listening intently to the conversations going on in the shop. So she kept her eye on him. Sure enough, after a few minutes, he sidled over to the door, slipped outside and ran off down the lane. "Hush, hush!" cried Miss Owl. And the customers stopped talking and looked up. Miss Owl told them what she had seen. "And you all know the weasels as well as I do," she said. "Those rascals will stop at nothing to win the prizes at the show. If I were you, ladies," she added, "I would tell your husbands to keep a close watch on their vegetables tonight." Miss Owl was right. Everyone did know what the weasels were like, and the word quickly spread through the village. That afternoon, all the animals were busy in their gardens, setting up traps to protect their special vegetables. As darkness began to fall, they hid themselves and sat down to wait. Miss Owl had guessed correctly. Wally Weasel had told his friends, and as soon as it was really dark, out they came. Down the lane they sauntered, keeping in the shadows so as not to be seen. Little did they know that they were expected. The gang of weasels split up into groups of two or three, and each group headed for one of the gardens. One group crept through the gate of Mr. Rabbit's garden.
4: "Wally said the best carrots were in here," one of them whispered. "Behind the blackcurrant bushes. Have you got the sack ready? Then let's start pulling up those juicy carrots. What a surprise old Mr. Rabbit will have when he finds them gone."
5: But it wasn't Mr. Rabbit who had the surprise. It was the wicked weasels. There was a rope tied across the path, and as the weasels tripped over it, a large net fell down on top of them. Out scampered Mr. and Mrs. Rabbit, and before the weasels knew what was happening, they found themselves well and truly tied up. The same thing happened all over the village. Mr. Badger had dug a deep hole behind the greenhouse next to his pumpkin, and half a dozen weasels fell straight into it. In fact, the whole gang of weasels were caught red-handed. The animals marched them out of the village and told them never to return. The next day, the vegetable show went ahead as planned. Mr. and Mrs. Badger took their pumpkin to the hall in Hare's wheelbarrow. Mr. Rabbit's carrots and Mr. Fox's runner beans were there too, and they all won prizes. Thanks to Miss Owl, the village show was a great success.
2: Once upon a time, there was a farmer and his wife who had seven little boys. One day, the boys all got hungry. "I know what I shall make," said the farmer's wife. "I shall make a big pancake that will fill you all up." So the farmer's wife took some flour, eggs, milk and salt and mixed a batter. She then took out her biggest frying pan, melted some butter into it and poured in the batter. The seven hungry little boys watched as the big pancake began to cook. After a minute, one of the hungry boys said, "Is it ready yet?" The farmer's wife lifted up one side of the pancake and looked underneath. "It is turning golden underneath. Once I've tossed the pancake onto the other side and let it fry a bit more, it'll be ready to eat." "Oh no," thought the pancake. "What shall I do? I don't want to be eaten by seven hungry little boys." "I know," thought the pancake. "I'll run away, far away, and that way I won't be eaten." At that moment, the farmer's wife picked up the frying pan, tossed the pancake into the air, and waited for the pancake to land other side down back into the pan. "Oh, no, you don't," said the pancake, and with a twist in the air, it missed the frying pan, landed on its edge, and rolled out of the farmhouse door like a big penny. "Stop!" shouted the mother, and she ran after the big pancake as it rolled off down the path. "Stop!" shouted the seven little boys. "We want to eat you."
6: No, no, said the big pancake. If a farmer's wife couldn't catch me, I'm not going to let 7 hungry little boys catch me. Further on down the lane, the big pancake rolled past the farmer on his way home. Stop, said the farmer. You look good to eat. No, no, cried the big pancake. If a farmer's wife and 7 hungry little boys couldn't catch me, I'm not going to let you catch me. The farmer followed behind the 7 little boys and the farmer's wife, and they all ran after the big pancake. A little further on, the big pancake rolled past a cow. Stop, shouted the cow. You look good to eat. No, no, said the big pancake. If a farmer's wife, 7 hungry little boys and a farmer couldn't catch me, I'm not going to let you catch me. And the big pancake rolled on down a hill. The cow followed behind the farmer, the 7 little boys and the farmer's wife, and they all ran after the big pancake. A little way down the hill, the big pancake passed a cockerel. Stop, said the cock. You look good to eat. No, no, said the big pancake. If a farmer's wife, 7 hungry little boys, a farmer and a cow couldn't catch me, I'm not going to let you catch me. The big pancake rolled past the cock and carried on down the hill. The cock followed behind the cow, the farmer, the 7 little boys and the farmer's wife. And they all ran after the big pancake. Further along the way, the big pancake rolled past a sheep. Stop, said the sheep. You look good to eat. No, no, said the big pancake. If a farmer's wife, 7 hungry little boys, a farmer, a cow and a cock couldn't catch me, I'm not going to let you catch me. So the sheep followed behind the cock, the cow, the farmer, the 7 little boys and the farmer's wife. And they all ran after the big pancake. Soon the pancake passed a pig. Where are you going in such a hurry? Asked the pig. I'm running away from the farmer's wife, 7 hungry little boys, a farmer, a cow, a cock and a sheep. They all want to eat me, and I don't want to be eaten. Of course you don't, said the pig. Let me run along with you. The pancake and the pig soon came to a river. Oh no, said the pancake. What can I do now? I can't swim. Ah, but I can, said the pig. Climb onto my snout and I'll carry you across. So the big pancake climbed onto the pig's snout, and at that moment, the pig opened his mouth and ate the big pancake, and it really was a delicious pancake.

0: Hansel and Gretel. Hansel and Gretel lived with their father, who was a woodcutter. He had a little cottage on the edge of a very large wood, and though he worked hard every day, he was a poor man. His first wife had died, and he had married again, but the stepmother was never kind to Hansel and Gretel. When there was little food to eat, she often sent the children to bed hungry, saying they had been naughty. One night, as the children lay in bed, they heard the stepmother talking to their father. "Husband," she said, "I have only food for two in this house. Tomorrow we must take Hansel and Gretel into the forest and leave them there. It has to be done, or we will all starve."
1: "We can't do that," cried the woodcutter. "What will become of the poor children if we leave them in the forest? They will surely die."
0: "Nonsense," replied the stepmother. "They can look after themselves, or perhaps someone will find them and feed them. Tomorrow they must go." Gretel was frightened, but her brother calmed her.
1: "I have a plan," he whispered.
0: Later that night, when the woodcutter and his wife were asleep, Hansel crept downstairs and out of the cottage. In the garden he found a patch of little white flowers. Carefully he filled his pockets with the white petals. Then he crept back into bed beside Gretel.
1: "Don't worry," he told her. "All will be well."
0: Next morning, after the woodcutter had gone off to work, the stepmother made Hansel and Gretel go with her into the woods. "We may be able to find some food to eat," she told them. But when they were deep inside the wood, she left them sitting under a tree. "Wait there," she said. "I will come back for you." When she had gone, Gretel began to cry. Hansel put his arm around her and told her of his plan. He had secretly left behind them a trail of the little white petals. "When the moon comes up," he said to his sister, "we will be able to find our way home again. You'll see." The two children slept for a while. When they awoke, they saw a full moon in the sky, and the little white petals were shining brightly. "Come on," said Hansel, and taking his sister's hand, he led her back through the forest until they came to their cottage. Their father was overjoyed to see them, but the stepmother looked angry. She glowered at the woodcutter when he said, "Oh, I'm so glad to see your home again." There was a little food to share at the table, so everyone ate and then went to bed. But on the next night, the children again heard their stepmother talking to their father. "Look here," she said, "once again we haven't enough food for all of us. It's no use going on like this. We must get rid of the children, or we will all starve. I don't know how they found their way back home last time, but it won't happen again." Later, when Hansel crept downstairs, he found the door bolted and he could not get out, but he said nothing to his sister Gretel. On the next morning, the woodcutter went off to work. Then the stepmother told the children to go with her into the forest. There was only a crust of bread for each child to eat before breakfast, and Gretel ate hers hungrily. But Hansel secretly put his crust in his pocket. When they were being led through the forest, he dropped a trail of crumbs behind him. The stepmother saw nothing, and so Hansel was sure they could find their way home again. When the stepmother left them under a tree, the children were not afraid. They slept a while and awoke when the moon came up. Then they had a shock. There wasn't a single crumb to be seen. The birds had eaten them all.
1: "Oh, don't cry," Hansel said to his sister. "We'll manage somehow. Come on, we must try."
0: They set off, but before very long, they knew they were lost. The forest was dark and the screeching owls were frightening Gretel. Hansel was afraid too, but he tried not to show it. "I'm sure we'll find our way home if we keep on trying," he said. Then, for the first time, they saw the strange cottage. It was quite small, and there was smoke coming from the chimney. But it looked just like a loaf of bread. You can imagine how surprised Hansel and Gretel were when they found the cottage actually was made of bread. They each tore a piece from one of the walls and chewed it hungrily. Oh, it was so good to eat. It was Hansel who first noticed that the two holes they'd made in the wall had immediately filled up again. He ripped off another piece of bread and the same thing happened. "There's something strange here," he said. Then the witch appeared. She was suddenly there before the children. They had not seen her or heard her approaching.
2: "You have eaten magic food," she said, "and now you must obey me."
0: Hansel and Gretel could not move. No matter how hard they tried, they couldn't move a limb. The old witch cackled before them.
2: "Now you will find you can only move when I want you to move," she said. "You will do everything I tell you to do, for you are in my power."
0: Then she locked Hansel in a woodshed.
2: "You can stay there for a while until I teach your sister here how to do all my housework. I've wanted a housemaid for a long time, and now I have one. You'd better do everything I say, or I'll change you both into frogs. You wouldn't like that, would you?"
0: The children were both afraid, but they had to obey the witch. Then she led Gretel into the cottage. It was very dirty inside, and looked as though nobody had ever tried to clean it. The witch locked the door behind them.
2: "See here," she said to Gretel. "Have you ever done any housework before?"
0: Gretel replied that she had.
2: "Good," replied the witch. "I won't have to teach you then, will I?"
0: Then she sat down in a rocking chair and wrapped a shawl around her legs.
2: "This is a lucky day for me," she said. "I have someone to do all my housework, and that brother of yours will soon learn how to chop my wood and dig my garden. Oh, yes, you will both work hard for me from morning until night every day. And you'll be fed. Don't worry. I want you to be strong so that I won't have to do anything at all but sit in my chair and dream up my magic spells. So get on with it," she snapped at Gretel.
0: Poor Gretel looked about her. The cottage was so dirty she didn't know where to start working. When she thought of Hansel locked in the woodshed, her heart sank. She could not think of any way they could both escape from the clutches of the horrid old witch. "I can't see a broom anywhere," said Gretel. "I'll need a broom. Haven't you got one?"
2: "Over there, you silly girl," snarled the witch. "In that cupboard by the stairs. You'll find brooms and dusters and everything you need. Now get to work."
0: Gretel went over to the cupboard. Then she had an idea. "I can't open the cupboard door," she said. The old witch glowered at her.
2: "Stupid girl," she grumbled.
0: And with a grunt, she got up from the rocking chair.
2: "You'd better learn."